0: Good morning, this is ABC News. I'm Garrett Mundy. The US President Donald Trump has again posted about the US-Iran ceasefire agreement, saying he's succeeded where others have failed. William Howard Evans reports.
1: On Truth Social, Mr. Trump says the deal will bring peace and security to the whole region, adding many presidents have tried to make peace with Iran and all have failed. Pakistan's Prime Minister Shehbaz Sharif says both sides have declared the immediate and permanent termination of military operations on all fronts, including in Lebanon. The deal is expected to be officially signed on Friday in Switzerland, but details of what it contains are still emerging. Some hardline Iranian officials have described it as a betrayal to Iran's late supreme leader, Ayatollah Ali Khamenei, who was killed in US-Israeli strikes on the first day of the war.
0: The leaders of the United Kingdom, France, Germany and Italy have all pledged to work closely with the US and Iran to seize this moment. The group, known as the E4, says it's an opportunity to restore regional stability and stabilise the global economy. The leaders are calling for the agreement to be implemented rapidly and comprehensively, adding the urgent reopening of the Strait of Hormuz with unconditional and unrestricted freedom of navigation is essential. They've also emphasised that Iran must never acquire a nuclear weapon. The White House is preparing to host a series of UFC fights as part of celebrations marking President Donald Trump's 80th birthday. Here's North America correspondent Cayman Gock.
2: Thousands of mixed martial arts fans have gathered in Washington for an unprecedented sporting event on the grounds of the White House. Donald Trump is expected to attend alongside members of his cabinet and other high-profile guests. Today is the president's 80th birthday, and it forms part of events commemorating America's 250th anniversary. A lawsuit brought last week seeking to block the event was dismissed by a federal judge, clearing the way for it to go ahead. Cayman Gock, ABC News, Washington.
0: Opposition leader Angus Taylor hasn't put a timeline on a shadow frontbench reshuffle after one of its top performers announced he's quitting politics. Tasmanian Senator and Home Affairs spokesman John O'Dunham revealed over the weekend he intends to leave Parliament later this year, citing personal reasons. Mr. Taylor says Senator Dunham's departure is a big loss for the coalition.
3: We'll obviously have to replace John O'Dunham at the appropriate time, but he's continuing to play that role right now, and of course he's exceptional in that role. He will look, not only will he continue to be exceptional in that role, he'll be exceptional in anything he goes on and does.
0: Billions of dollars spent through the federal government's Indigenous procurement policy may be undermined by black cladding, according to stakeholders. The IPP sets targets for government departments to spend a percentage of their procurement budget with Indigenous businesses, but some businesses are misrepresenting as Indigenous-owned to access those contracts, commonly known as black cladding. Research from Australian National University has found less than a third of all IPP contracts went to businesses with majority Indigenous ownership. Wanneroo man Scott Franks says his business was a victim of black cladding. He wants the federal government to crack down on the practice.
4: We're creating this new economic stolen generation, and the government need to accept they're responsible here. It comes back to this policy. It's wrong. It's not fit for purpose here.
0: And Australian soccer fans are celebrating after the team won its first opening match at a World Cup since 2006, triumphing over Turkey at 2-0 in Vancouver. National Sport reporter David Mark says last night was unlike any experience he's had at a sporting event.
5: It was unbelievably loud. The stadium at BC Place in Vancouver is a dome stadium. 52,000 fans in there. At one stage, they had a decibel meter going, and it got up to sort of 130 decibels. But the match itself, too, it was just extraordinary, the way Australia played, the way they defended in particular. Turkey had 72% of the possession, but Australia held them out. Patrick Beach in goal was awesome. He's only 22. He's one of 10 Australians making their World Cup debuts at such young side. And then we saw those two amazing goals by Irukunda and Connor Metcalf. The place exploded when those goals happened, and afterwards the crowds outside were just ecstatic. They were jubilant.
0: Monday's weather showers for the Southwest Land Division through to the Pilbara, Gascoyne, Goldfields, Southern and Central Interior, Eucla. Clearing over parts of the afternoon in the evening. Possible small hail over far southwestern parts of the state, and some thunderstorms likely over the south interior, far east Goldfields and Eucla. For Perth, a partly cloudy day, a medium chance of showers becoming less likely in the late afternoon. South to southeasterly winds, 15 to 20 kilometres an hour, and a forecast top of 15 degrees. Right now in the city, it is 10.5. ABC News, it's now 8:05.
6: Good. Good morning. Welcome to AM. I'm Melissa Clark in Canberra, coming to you from Ngunnawal country and acknowledging other custodians. On today's program, a woman fights for her life after a savage shark attack at a Sydney beach. How do we keep ourselves safe from them? And Socceroos fans ecstatic as they stun Turkey in a World Cup upset, sending a warning to their next opponent, Team USA.
7: It's an incredible victory, mate. We absolutely needed this, and it gives us momentum going to beat USA, mate. So, Donald Trump, you're on notice.
6: First, Pakistan's Prime Minister Shehbaz Sharif says following intensive talks, a deal between the US and Iran has been reached, with an official signing ceremony to be held in Switzerland on Friday. It follows the US President Donald Trump saying a deal was within hours of being signed and the ruling regime in Tehran considering the final wording of an agreement. At the same time, there have been Israeli military strikes in Beirut, angering Iran, which has consistently said any ceasefire must include Lebanon. Iran's deputy foreign minister has confirmed the agreement on state television, but he says Iran won't start implementing it until it's signed on Friday. Middle East correspondent Matthew Doran is in Jerusalem. I spoke to him before Iran responded to the announcement. Matthew, is this the ceasefire we've been waiting for?
8: Well, it certainly seems like it is, Mel. This announcement coming through from the Pakistani Prime Minister. Pakistan obviously working as the mediator between the US and Iran for many weeks now, and Donald Trump himself saying that this deal has been struck. The one thing we do need to stress is that we have not at this point heard from the Iranian side of these negotiations. So that is still outstanding. But the fact that Pakistan is saying that this is over the line does seem to suggest that there has been a movement there, despite the tension that's existed over the course of the last couple of hours. This concern that this deal may have been scuttled by Israel's behaviour in Lebanon throughout the course of Sunday local time in the Middle East, and specifically that strike on a claimed Hezbollah command centre in southern Beirut, something that Iran took great issue with, started to threaten retaliation against Israel and really upset this whole process there. So what I think is most interesting about this deal so far is that Shehbaz Sharif is saying that this will amount to an immediate end to all of the fighting, including in Lebanon. So that is quite explicit there in what Shehbaz Sharif is saying. And that was, of course, pointing to what we've seen over the course of the last couple of hours. And Donald Trump, he is already saying that this will mean the reopening of the Strait of Hormuz, that shipping channel which has been subject to an Iranian chokehold for much of the last couple of months. He says that that will be reopened without any tolls. Again, another issue which has been subject to these negotiations, what sort of Iranian controls would be on the reopened Strait of Hormuz. Donald Trump also saying that he will now start to lift the US naval blockade of Iranian ports and ships in that area as well. He is making it sound like this is going to happen overnight. This is not going to happen overnight. It can't happen overnight just because of how complicated this situation is. But he is certainly presenting this as a significant win there, and that this is the breakthrough that he has been waiting for, particularly given today is his 80th birthday.
6: So some key details there around what should be in this agreement around Lebanon, the Strait of Hormuz, the naval blockade. But what else do we know about what the deal does and doesn't include?
8: Well, we know that this is not an all-inclusive peace deal. This is effectively setting out a framework for further negotiations. Yes, there are a couple of issues straight away which do start to get resolved, the reopening of those shipping channels, for example, but it won't necessarily deal with, in the detail that everyone will be hoping, things like the future of Iran's nuclear program, the issues around who is going to control the stockpile of Iran's enriched uranium. Those details still under wraps, and that would be discussed throughout the course of the next 60 days or so underneath this proposal. So those issues are effectively kicked down the road a little bit, but they are still in essence part of this deal, even if the finer points have not been agreed to. And that is really what I guess the concern has been here. Were there going to be too many concessions from the US? Was this going to be a capitulation to Iran? When does money start to flow to Iran in terms of the lifting of sanctions and things like that? Those are details which are still under wraps, and we don't really even have the full wording of this initial proposal as yet, with this news just coming through. So there are still lots of moving parts here, and also the chance that this could fall over even further if there is further flare-ups in Lebanon. We know Israel has been trying to distance itself from this deal, saying it's not a party to it, and its actions throughout the course of the day and that renewed fighting or intensified fighting with Hezbollah could put further pressure on it as well.
6: Matthew Doran in Jerusalem. Meanwhile, in Washington, thousands of UFC fans have descended on the White House as it prepares to host a series of fights on US President Donald Trump's 80th birthday. North America correspondent Cayman Gock is at the event in Washington. He spoke to me earlier.
9: Everyone's in high spirits, but it is hot here. It's 33 degrees. It's incredibly muggy and humid. People are already taking off their shirts. And this UFC event is ostensibly for America's 250th anniversary, but that's on July 4th. And today is Donald Trump's 80th birthday. He will be in attendance. They've set up, after spending more than $60 million US dollars to hold this event, set up this 28-metre tall arena on the south lawn of the White House. The People's House, that will host about 4,500 spectators. And then on the ellipse near the Washington Monument, there'll be tens of thousands more to watch from fan events. So whilst the vibes are high, this event has a lot of criticism and controversy around it today.
6: It certainly has been controversial. It's played into some partisan politics as well. Can you take me through what impact this one event is having on the political discourse in the US?
9: Yeah, well, there's a lot of criticism and questions around how appropriate it is for a for-profit company like the UFC to get such a platform and take over such a historic location, being the White House, the People's House. It's actually got control over who even enters the White House today. Normally, press who have a hard pass to access the White House can go in. Now, the White House has ceded control of that, and the UFC decides who enters the White House today. That is extraordinary. On top of that, Dana White, the CEO, is a longtime ally of Donald Trump. So the optics aren't good. It looks as if a friend of Donald Trump is profiting off this. Meanwhile, as well, there was a lawsuit to try and get this event to stop. That failed. On top of that, though, there are protests today, no Kings rallies across the country. And there were even UFC fighters who came out and spoke against this, saying that it's not a good look, that the government should be focused on protecting us instead of entertaining us. Regardless, all of this fight to try and get this event to stop, no one has been able to land the knockout blow. The only possibility of this event now not taking place is the weather. Thunderstorms are expected this afternoon, and if there's lightning, this event could be paused or put off.
6: Cayman Gock in Washington. The Socceroos have stunned the football world, claiming a 2-0 upset win over Turkey in their first World Cup group match in Vancouver, much to the delight of the thousands of soccer fanatics who flocked to public watch parties across the country. Our reporter Oliver Gordon filed this report from Federation Square in Melbourne.
0: Melbourne's Central Square erupts. As 13,000 kilometres away, the Socceroos make the perfect start to their World Cup campaign.
10: I was just so happy. I was like, yes, we did it.
0: 10-year-old Max watched on at Melbourne's Federation Square. Alongside him, former Socceroo Craig Foster.
11: The emotion down here and the joy in the crowd at Federation Square has been an absolute pleasure just to be a part of.
0: The 2-0 victory over the highly rated Turkish team stunned football pundits. And at the beginning of the game, Aussie fans like 18-year-old Luke Davies were managing expectations.
12: They're good opponents. They've got the talent. I'd say objectively, as a team on paper, they're better than us, but Australian magic isn't accounted for in that.
0: Many in Melbourne's Turkish-Australian community came to the public square for the match. Some, like Matt Caesar, wearing the colours of both nations.
13: Proud of both our heritages, and it's unique, right? If Turkey wins, great. If Australia wins, even better. As long as there's no draw, I'm happy.
0: After a tense start, 27 minutes in, the deadlock was broken.
14: Over the top here's Nestori. Great first touch. Nestori, a good now! Oh, my word!
0: The SBS commentary beaming back into a Federation Square rumbling with excitement after a Nestori Irinkunda wonder goal. AM was right next to Craig Foster when the first goal was scored.
11: God, what a fantastic ball. Nesteri did so well, that's why he's there, counter-attack. Absolutely superb.
15: And we can see the flares going off. Fed Square is absolutely pumping. What an atmosphere.
11: Yeah, look, there's nothing better than a football crowd when the Socceroos or Matildas are playing. But that is a magnificent 27 minutes for Australia. Gives everyone hope. Fantastic performance.
16: The Socceroos took their lead into half-time, but came under immense pressure once the second half began. Australian goalkeeper Patrick Beach stood strong, backed by a defensive setup that denied Turkey clear-cut chances. Then, in the 75th minute, against the run of play, another Australian goal.
14: Who's on the burst? Metcalf, it opens up beautifully!
16: Connor Metcalf's outside-the-box strike, finding the bottom corner, making Melbourne fan Konstantinos Lapsos's day.
7: Phenomenal. That was an incredible by Metcalf. This is what dreams are made of, mate. This is what everyone's been dreaming about since they were young kids. Being here in Fed Square, watching the Socceroos, representing a great nation in fantastic sport. We absolutely love it. Absolutely love it.
16: The Socceroos held on to secure their second win in an opening match of the World Cup ever. The only other time they've done that was against Japan back in 2006. The Socceroos now take on host nation USA at 5 a.m. Australian Eastern Standard Time on Saturday morning. Fan Konstantinos Lapsos will be watching.
7: It's an incredible victory, mate. We absolutely needed this, and it gives us momentum going to beat USA, mate. So Donald Trump, you're on notice.
6: Soccer fan Konstantinos, ending that report by fellow soccer fan Oliver Gordon. You're listening to AM, where it's 16 minutes past 8. The shark attack at one of Sydney's most popular beaches on the weekend has reignited fears about the apex predators, as well as debate about how to manage them. A woman is in a critical condition in hospital after being attacked while swimming between the flags at Coogee Beach on Saturday. Catherine Gregory reports, and a warning, this story contains some graphic detail that might be distressing to some listeners.
17: Perfect winter swimming conditions, clear, crisp water in broad daylight, until Ben Heenan, the president of the Coogee Surf Lifesaving Club, witnessed a scene of horror.
18: We heard a yell. And then a bit more yelling from a group of three in the ocean and saw a grey figure next to them and then started to see red. And as soon as I saw red, some extra splashing and more intense yelling, I sprinted up to the lifeguards to make sure they were aware and could sound the shark alarm and get the gear we needed. And then I grabbed a board and headed out there to help.
17: He sprung into action, helping to bring the 35-year-old woman to shore.
18: She had pretty extensive injuries to her right leg and her left arm. She'd lost a lot of blood and was kind of in and out of consciousness.
17: Coogee local Kylie Barnes saw the immediate aftermath of the shark attack.
19: It was so heartwarming to see everyone just flock and, you know, apply first aid and then, you know, they were holding up towels for her dignity.
17: Kylie Barnes also questioned some online commentary about the increasing risk of shark attacks and calls for shark culling.
19: Every day we take calculated risks. You know, when we drive in our car, we take a risk. I think we all need to remember that we share this planet with animals and ourselves, and I don't think culling is the answer, but something does need to be done.
17: New South Wales Minister Tara Moriarty has not ruled out shark culling as an option to keep people safe. Shark monitoring drones are banned at Coogee Beach because of fears they'll interfere with commercial airline traffic. But the Civil Aviation Safety Authority has temporarily lifted that ban, and the state government is exploring extending it. It's also considering installing shark nets all year round, which are normally only reserved for summer. But local ocean swimmer Adriana isn't sure it'll help.
20: But I believe they're always there, and no net.

0: has temporarily lifted that ban, and the state government is exploring extending it. It's also considering installing shark nets all year round, which are normally only reserved for summer. But local ocean swimmer Adriana isn't sure it'll help.
1: But I believe they're always there, and no nets is going to make a difference. I think it's just maybe having some more drones to have a look from above. But it's their territory. We can't cull them to make us safe.
0: Marine experts say there's been an increase in unprovoked shark bites and fatalities in recent years, and the reasons are still unclear.
2: The issue that people will always raise, and rightfully raise, is have the abundance of the large species of sharks, such as white sharks, increased? Unfortunately, we just don't have the data to suggest whether they have or have not.
0: Dr. Daryl McPhee, an associate professor of environmental science at Bond University, insists shark culling wouldn't make a huge difference, and it's not a viable option anyway.
2: In terms of shark nets, the government is damned if they do, damned if they don't. If they extend the period of nets and humpback whales are caught.
0: Instead, he says drone monitoring combined with education is key.
2: What would be helpful, I think, for the public was around the Sydney beaches, some clear information where drone patrols are or are not active and at what times they are active. That's certainly the feedback I'm getting from the community, is that we wouldn't swim at Coogee if we'd known that there was no drone patrol.
0: The New South Wales government has requested urgent advice on how technology can be used to better protect swimmers.
3: Catherine Gregory. Business groups are pushing for a compromise from the federal government over its planned tax changes. Several days of parliamentary hearings into the negative gearing and capital gains tax reforms kick off today, with the government hoping to get the bills through the Senate quickly. Political reporter Sarah Temevska joined me in our Parliament House studio a short time ago. Sarah, we'll be hearing from the business groups today about their concerns. Take me through them.
4: Yeah, Mel. So we've heard from the Australian Chamber of Commerce and Industry, the Business Council of Australia and the Council of Small Business Organisations, Australia COSBOA. They've put out a joint statement essentially urging Parliament to reject this legislation, which they say will discourage investment when Australia needs it most and affect businesses of all sizes. Now, these are concerns we've obviously been hearing a lot about since the federal budget. It's well ventilated, but we've also heard from COSBOA some suggestions about what any potential changes for small business could look like. So we know that the Treasurer is, you know, looking at or consulting on carve-outs for startups and the tech sector. There's also some suggestion that this threshold for small business, they already have 4 CGT exemptions or carve-outs that define a small business as one with a turnover of up to $2 million. COSBOA said that should be increased to $6 million. So these are the types of arguments we expect to hear. We've also heard from the Australian Industry Group Chief Executive Innes Willicks, who, in addition to urging the government to increase the small business threshold, is saying that the changes should be applied prospectively, so on assets that are acquired from next July. He also wants to see the minimum 30% tax rate scrapped, and also to have a sort of income averaging system on capital acquired over several years.
5: This needs more time, it needs more scrutiny, and we would much prefer that the parliamentary inquiry take much longer. In fact, we'd much prefer that there was much more scrutiny, not just a parliamentary inquiry into what the government is proposing. It stands up very poorly compared to what, you know, the Hawke-Keating government did over tax reform, what the Howard government did with tax reform, what the New Zealand government did with tax reform. That was 8 separate discussion papers over, you know, well over 18 months.
3: And we're going to hear from some advocates who are for the proposals.
4: Yes.
3: What are we expecting to hear on the other side of the political coin?
4: Yeah, that's right. Independent economist Saul Eslake will be giving evidence. He's been an advocate of these reforms. And I should say, a lot of the economists that I have spoken to have said the reforms in general do make the system fairer. There are valid kind of reasons to pursue them, but they're not perfect. You know, there has been arguments that they should have also been coupled with broader scale income tax cuts, for example, so that some of that might be stepped through. But there's also been broad backing from National Shelter, you know, housing organisation. Essentially, Chief Executive Jackson Hills has backed the changes, saying

0: It will make housing fairer, though there does need to be a focus on more housing supply.
1: There's no single policy fix to the housing crisis. This is not going to fix it by itself either, but it's an important part of the package. What we need to see is absolutely more supply, but we need to see intentional supply. So supply that goes down to the lower income groups in the right locations where they work, need to access services and transport systems. So we need a sustained and long-term investment in public, social and affordable housing. And we continue to have those conversations with the government ahead of next year's budget as well.
0: So that was Jackson Hills from National Shelter. Mel, we've also heard endorsement from Emmeline Gaskey, the Australian Services Union National Secretary, just kind of saying that people are really doing it tough right now and these changes go some way to at least addressing some of those challenges in the housing market.
2: Our members tell us that things are really tough right now. You know, they're struggling to make ends meet and pay the rent, let alone think about buying a house. So, you know, we know that the system is broken and we need to shake it up and fix it and make it work for everyone, including those workers who are working their guts out every day, not being paid anywhere near enough for the work they do.
3: Emmeline Gaskey from the Australian Services Union, and before her, our reporter Sarah Tomevska. The Indigenous procurement policy has been celebrated by both sides of politics as a major success story, with billions of dollars in Commonwealth contracts awarded to Indigenous businesses since its inception over a decade ago. But there is growing evidence that only a fraction of that money has actually reached Indigenous people. National Indigenous Affairs correspondent Dana Morse reports.
4: Wanneroo man Scott Franks has seen the highs and lows of the business world. In 2021, he was approached by a property services company to create a joint venture called GLAD Indigenous.
5: So GLAD Group approached me to set up a national Supply Nation certified business that would help employ local Aboriginal people and train them up.
4: Scott Franks had majority control and GLAD Holdings was the 49% shareholder. The company was to service cleaning and security contracts for government buildings under the Indigenous Procurement Policy, or IPP. The IPP has been around for a decade. It gives government departments a target for spending a percentage of their procurement budget with Indigenous businesses each year. Scott saw it as an opportunity to create employment and training opportunities for Indigenous people.
5: We establish a business so that our core principles of sharing and caring evolve. It's for the next generation. We always think like that. It's where I'm doing this for who's coming next.
4: But 2 years in, Scott says his relationship with the minority shareholder had frayed, and GLAD Holdings launched action in the Supreme Court to try and wind up the company. The case was dismissed with costs, but after another legal challenge, Scott Franks says GLAD Indigenous was deep in the red and unable to be restructured.
5: And the company was broke. It couldn't pay its bills.
4: Scott Franks says he had no choice but to shutter the company.
5: You know, it was shocking knowing that you've had to make a decision to take the livelihood away from 40 employees in a moment of time, and they don't even know it's coming.
4: Scott believes GLAD Indigenous was a victim of black cladding, where businesses present as Indigenous-owned to win lucrative contracts, but often the Indigenous partner retains little control of the business operations. The federal government has funded not-for-profit Supply Nation to manage a directory of registered Indigenous businesses for the last decade. A spokesperson for Supply Nation did not answer questions on how many cases of black cladding it substantiates each year, but said all complaints are investigated and businesses are audited once a year for compliance. Sinead Singh is the founder of Indigenous business consultancy, First Nations Startup, and says she encounters black cladding frequently.
6: We're seeing a huge increase in these opportunities come. We're seeing an increase in more Indigenous businesses being established. But then what we're not seeing is that there is ethical business deals. The real issue lies with individuals wanting to basically have a piece of a procurement opportunity that wasn't made for their benefit.
4: Since 2015, around $15 billion worth of Commonwealth contracts have been awarded through the IPP. But there are growing concerns that black cladding means only a fraction of that money actually reaches Indigenous people. Recent research from ANU found over the past decade, less than a third of IPP contracts had gone to businesses that were majority Indigenous owned. Sinead Singh says black cladding takes away more than just income.
6: Our wealth is based off of our health, our social well-being, our elders, how they're treated.

0: how our communities look after our children. People don't see that that very basic resource of money has such a huge knock-on effect.
1: The federal government is moving to strengthen the policy, with changes coming into effect from July 1, including requiring businesses to be at least 51% Indigenous-owned and controlled. But for Scott Franks, whose business already met the 51% threshold, the changes don't go far enough.
2: But we're creating this new economic stolen generation. Guys, this is black cladding. You're not a black business. You're actually a shadow director controlling a black business for your own benefit. And until that's resolved, you're blacklisted. You want to be black? Be blacklisted. It comes back to this policy. It's wrong. It's not fit for purpose here.
3: Businessman Scott Franks, ending that report by Dana Morse. And that's AM for today. Thank you for your company this morning. I'm Melissa Clark. It's now 8:30.
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5: Well, a very, very good morning to you. Hope you had a nice weekend and welcome to the show. I'm going to tell you a bit more about a change to building laws that will make things a little bit easier if you need to build a new shed or a garage. But is there a risk with this new approach? We'll talk more about that in just a moment. Also, superannuation companies are being put on notice again for lengthy delays in

0: And warnings to these companies to lift their game, but it seems some are still not listening. Now, if this has affected you and getting a death benefit you've entitled to has proven a little difficult and taking longer than it should, I want to hear from you this morning on 1300 221 0025. Also, I want to celebrate sporting milestones, and if you've got one to share, you give me a call. But I'm interested today in the officials, the coaches, the team managers, the umpires. How long have you been doing what you do? Because you're going to meet after 9 o'clock a man called Peter Stanton. He's 79 and you will not believe how many footy games he's umpired, and he's still going.
1: 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Traffic.
0: Let's take a look at the roads. It is wet out there, so be careful. Good morning, Nari.
2: Hi, Nadia. A couple of things in West Perth, both happening around Loftus Street. Firstly, there's a crash on Mitchell Freeway southbound at Loftus Street. Towing services are on site and the left emergency lane is blocked. And there's also been a truck breakdown. That's on Mitchell Freeway northbound at Loftus Street in West Perth. The left lane's closed by incident response. There's no traffic delays there, but allow for a safe merge. And a look elsewhere on the freeways. Mitchell Freeway southbound is slow. Burns Beach Road, Ocean Reef Road to Erindale Road, Hutton Street to Mounts Bay Road. And on the Kwinana, northbound is busy. Mortimer Road to Russell Road, Farrington Road to Millpoint Road. And on the Kwinana, southbound is slow. Manning Road and Belia Drive to Russell Road.
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0: First though, I just want to touch on this because I'm sure your thoughts are with the Perth family and the nightmare that they are living right now. Now, 9-year-old Hania Ahmed was killed by police in Pakistan in a tragic case of mistaken identity. She was in a car with her family, driving to safety after they'd been robbed, and police shot at their car, thinking they were the armed robbers. Now, the Ahmed family was visiting family in Pakistan, and their grief is being felt by the Pakistan community here in Perth as well. And I want to go to Abdullah Khan, who is the executive principal of the Australian Islamic College, where Hania and her brother went to school. He's also patron of the Pakistani Association of WA. Good morning, and thank you so much for talking to me on such a sad day for your community.
3: Good morning.
0: Could you tell us about Hania and what she was like?
3: She was a happy, bubbly, friendly girl who used to befriend people quite easy. And she was excited to come to school every day. And she was liked by her peers and teachers.
0: She was at the Qdal campus. Her brother was at that school too?
3: That is correct. She was in year four and her brother is in year five, in fact.
0: Why were they in Pakistan? What do you know about their trip?
3: Yeah, the parents planned to perform pilgrimage to Mecca in Saudi Arabia, which is an obligation on every Muslim who can financially afford and is physically fit. So they performed that obligation and left their children in Pakistan with the grandparents. So after they came back from that trip and they were planning to bring their children back to Perth, this unfortunate incident happened.
0: And you've spoken to Hania's father, is that right? Can you tell
3: us? Yes, I have.
0: What has he told you about what happened?
3: I spoke with him yesterday, in fact, and he briefed me about the incident and what happened on that night. They were just finishing a dinner at their grandparents' house to celebrate their pilgrimage to Mecca, in fact, with the extended family. And they left the house at around 11:40 p.m. To go back to their home, which was about half an hour drive from that place. And on the way, they stopped to visit one of the uncles. And as soon as they arrived there, two robbers who were on motorbike approached them and asked them to give away the jewelry and cash and everything that they had with them. And they handed over everything what they had. In the meantime, the police was around and they noticed that, and they opened fire on the robbers, and there was backfire from the robbers. So there was a

0: crossfire. And in the meantime, Hania's father, Adil, tried to escape, and he raced his car. And the police assumed that the robbers are in this car, and they started discriminately shooting at the car while they were leaving the place. And as a result of that, unfortunately, Hania passed away, and the father and the brother were injured.
1: And I mean, it is just a tragic, tragic story, and our hearts absolutely bleed for the family. How are they injury-wise? Will they recover well?
0: The father has recovered well. The brother is still in hospital and is recovering, but in a stable condition. But they plan to stay until he has fully recovered and then return to Perth.
1: And did he tell you anything about the police investigation and how something like this could have happened?
0: Yes, he did. I mean, the police promised that they are investigating the matter, and justice will be served, but that is to be seen.
1: What should justice look like, Abdullah Khan?
0: I mean, obviously, we can't get little Hania back. That's a very tragic loss for the family and for the community. What we need to look at this stage is that there is a fair investigation, and those responsible are brought to justice according to the law of the land.
1: You are listening to Abdullah Khan, Executive Principal at the Australian Islamic College in Perth, where a little 9-year-old Hania was a student there, tragically killed in a horrific case of mistaken identity. And I just wonder, I mean, we can't imagine what it is like to lose a child. And in this way, how is the family coping?
0: The family is devastated, obviously, and not only the immediate family, the extended family, the grandparents, uncles, aunties, who were excited to welcome this family back from this pilgrimage, are devastated, and obviously they are in a state of shock. The mom in particular was in a state of extreme shock and was not even able to speak for a couple of days. So it is definitely a very devastating incident which will have lasting impacts on the family and the community at large as well.
1: And your school community, the Pakistani community, how are you offering support to your students? Oh, are you there, Abdullah Khan? We seem to have lost him. It seems like the line's gone. Are you there, Abdullah?
0: Yes, I am.
1: I beg your pardon. Yeah. Sorry.
0: Yeah,
1: how are you offering support to your students?
0: Yes. So as I mentioned, we had a special assembly on Friday afternoon to brief the children, and because there are friends of Hania, there are peers in the classroom, there are people who have been interacting, playing with them, and so we are offering counseling services to the students and staff. The community, extended family as well, and the community, Pakistani community here as well. So, and we'll have further meetings with those who got affected, who have been impacted by this incident, with the help of counselors.
1: All right, I'll leave it there. You've been generous with your time during a difficult time, and I do appreciate you talking to me. Thank you.
0: You're most welcome.
1: Abdullah Khan there, Executive Principal of the Australian Islamic College in Perth, and obviously an investigation is underway. The police officer involved has been arrested, and we'll wait and see what happens and whether charges will be laid. But obviously our hearts go out to that family. Just a terrible, terrible situation. It is 21 minutes to 9 on 102.5 ABC Perth and right across WA. In a moment, I'm going to tell you a bit more about a change to building laws that are going to make things a bit easier if you need to build a new shed or a garage. But is there a risk with this new approach? We'll find out in just a moment. Also, it is wet out there.
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1: So do take it easy on the roads. And thanks to Peter from Rolling Stone. He's just called in to say there's been a crash on Albany Highway going down the Bedforddale Hill at the Bedforddale Road turnoff. He says traffic is very slow. Main roads have confirmed that there's been a crash and they're sending people out there now. Now, as I said, it's pretty wet out there. So if you do see anything, just be careful.

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1: Queensland government owns the gas that is exported.
2: Oh, yeah, I appreciate the clarification. And you know I like it when you call in, Colin Barnett.
1: Well, I won't correct you again, Nadia, because I think you do a good job.
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2: Now, if you are planning to build a new shed or a carport, maybe a garage, keep listening because things will get a bit easier for you. Now, if that work is worth no more than $50,000, you won't need to use a registered builder. And currently, that threshold is for work up to $20,000. Now, this will come into effect next month, so why? And could there be unintended consequences? Let's go to Trish Blake, who is the Acting Building Commissioner at the moment. Commissioner, good morning.
4: Good morning, Nadia.
2: So what's changing and why?
4: Yep. So as you noted, so it's only for what we call Class 10A structures. So that's for sheds, carports, garages, buildings or structures that are non-habitable. So it's not anything that you can live in. And it's for work up to a value of $50,000. And the intent of this is to make it, for starters, easier for homeowners to have these structures built so they don't need to use a registered builder. But it also means it frees up the registered builders to take on the bigger work, the habitable structures and the commercial structures that we desperately need them to do at the moment.
2: So are these considered low-risk builds?
4: They are definitely considered low-risk builder because majority of them often too come in pack form. So their materials are pre-cut. They're designed to be constructed, you know, with relative, a lower level of skill, I would imagine.
2: Okay. And you say it's to free up the bigger builders to work on houses, and we know there's rising costs and housing shortage, but is this also reflecting the rising cost of construction, that what cost $20,000 a few years ago is now probably $30,000 or $40,000?
4: It does indeed. So it's also making sure that our regulations keep pace with inflation and reflect actual costs. So, as you say, what would have been exempt a number of years ago under the $20,000 threshold is no longer exempt. So moving that $50,000 that threshold to $50,000 just keeps those things in line.
2: Is there a risk though that there's a potential for shoddy, non-compliant work?
4: No, not at all, because it doesn't mean that registered builders can't do this work. So registered builders absolutely can still do this work. It just means as a homeowner, you can choose not to use a registered builder. You do still need a building permit, and that will come with all the rules around the structure and what can be built where. And then all of those consumer protections that already exist around being able to make a complaint to the Building Commission and also being able to make a complaint under the Australian consumer laws do still apply.
2: So then if you're not using a builder, who are you using? Or are you doing it yourself?
4: You could be doing it yourself, or you could use a home handy person. Right. So somebody who is skilled, and we know that there are a lot of people out there who are very good at building things, but they don't have they haven't done the full qualifications to become a registered builder.
2: Trish Blake, the Acting Building Commissioner, is my guest this morning, just talking about a change. So now if you want to build a Class 10A building, so a shed, a carport, a garage, if the work is no more than $50,000 rather than $20,000, you don't have to use a registered builder. But they do need to get a building permit. Because of this change, though, will there need to be more spot checks, more, do councils need to be keeping an eye on this work?
4: I think the reason that this particular category of work has been chosen is because it is very low risk in terms of the overall potential for things to go wrong. So we would expect local governments to do the same sorts of checks that they already would be doing. But homeowners themselves too will be able to, as I said, rely on the Building Commissioner and be able to lodge complaints if they think things are wrong. And again, they can also come to consumer protection and lodge a complaint under the Australian Consumer Law. So all of those consumer protections are still there. And often it's the consumers themselves who are our best investigators because they know when things are not right.
2: And will these structures be able to be insured?
4: I would imagine so, yes. We wouldn't have made those changes if they can't be insured.
2: Any appetite to expand this to habitable structures?
4: No,
2: granny flats
4: not at this
2: or
4: point.
2: Anything like that, for instance?
4: No, not at this point in time, no. This is very much about freeing up the registered builders so that they can do that sort of work, which is the higher risk structure.

0: where people will be living in them.
1: Okay, I'll leave it there. Good to talk to you. Trish Blake there, the Commissioner for, she's the Consumer Protection Commissioner, but the Acting Building Commissioner. So that change comes into effect on the 1st of July. Thank you for your time, Commissioner. Look, 1300 221 0025 is the number. If you think this is a good idea, and does this now mean that you will do some of this work that maybe you'd balked at before?
2: Mornings with Nadia Mitsopoulos on 102.5 ABC Perth and ABC Radio WA.
1: Now, Teresa Lyons has been listening. She's the mayor of Gosnells, and I believe, Teresa, you think this is a missed opportunity.
0: Absolutely, absolutely. Look, I'm really pleased to see there is some movement on it, but I do think it could have included a bit more in the habitable space to allow for those smaller style extensions and granny flats in the rear yards of people's properties.
1: But isn't there a risk with that? Because this is regarded as low risk builds. If you're not getting, if you're getting someone who's not a registered builder to build those sort of structures, habitable structures, isn't there a risk?
0: Oh, look, I think that if you've got all your engineered drawings and it's built to spec, then what's the risk if you're doing it as it's been instructed to do? And there are checks and balances that you can do with that, then I don't see that there's a risk in it.
1: Are the thresholds high enough, that 50,000?
0: It's a good start.
1: Could be higher.
0: I have actually got another, it could be higher. I've got another concern.
1: Yeah, because I remember we've spoken about this last year. We talked about this.
0: We spoke about it this year.
1: Yeah. Oh, was it this year? My God.
0: Yeah, it was this year. Your year's running away from me.
1: I know they are. It's showing my age, Teresa.
0: Yeah. I can't really see the details, but it doesn't seem to include patios. And I think they are a class 10A, but then that means that I think that's only for freestanding. I couldn't see all the details.
1: It is.
0: So
1: it's
0: right?
1: Yeah, it is. It's garages, sheds, and carports. And I imagine a patio would be classed as habitable because, you know, you're under it, I imagine. But patios was not included in this.
0: Yeah, that's disappointing as well then, because obviously there's plenty of people that want it. We're in Australia and patio prices have gone up as well, so that should be included definitely.
1: Yeah, all right. Like, as I said, my reading of this, and we'll double check, but my understanding is patios were not included, and you heard the minister, the commissioner there saying that it was carports, garages and sheds. So look, we'll go back and double check, but I think you're right. I can't see any reference to patios. A missed opportunity is Teresa Lyons, right? She's the mayor of Gosnells. Good to talk to you. Thank you so much for calling in 1300 221 0025. Greg, you work for a patio company.
3: Yeah, I do. I'm a salesman, and has been quite a expensive exercise for us. Like average patio now, with if you put insulated sheeting on, easily goes over $20,000 to $30,000, and we'd have to pass that cost on to our consumers, which you know, it's an expense that we have to pass on, which we don't want to, but it's just something we have to, and it's been around for a long time at $20,000. $50,000 is going to be a nice buffer zone for everyone, I reckon.
1: Yeah. Okay, but you install patios, so patios aren't included in this, as I understand
3: We do fall under the same thing. As soon as we go over $20,000.
1: Yeah. So the $50,000 limit will just be for the other structures. So would you like this to apply to patios as well, Greg?
3: It should.
1: No brainer. Yeah. Greg, thank you. Good to talk to you. 1300 221 0025. This is going to be a disaster, says Chris. Some of you are a little concerned about this. The normal compliances will apply, and you will still have to get a building permit. The commissioner made that very, very clear. Nigel's in Perth. Do you think there's a risk here, Nigel, or do you welcome this?
4: There's a major risk because there's no recourse on using licensed trade. So the person that came on before that said there's no risk or low risk with electricians and plumbers in habitable areas, it's ridiculous to say that there's no risk because there's no callback for the owner because they don't have a license.
1: Well, you still need a building permit though. That wouldn't help.
4: It'll still get completed without licensed trades because there's no recourse on the person, regardless of the building permit. As the work is getting done, there's no recourse for the person who's doing the work.
1: Yeah, and look, Nigel, I did ask if there would be unintended consequences, and I can see some of you have some concerns about this. Good to talk to you, Nigel. Thank you. Let's go to John. Good morning, John. You're in the Eastern Wheatbelt.
5: Very extent of it, Nadia, yes. Got it drizzled at the moment. It's very good for the farmers.
1: What's your take on this, John? Good on you.
5: Right. Well, I'm 63. Mm-hmm. I've just retired, and I've been self-employed nearly all my life. I'm a master carpenter joiner. Now, when it comes to building and not being a registered builder, I started doing the course when I was at Jennings as an apprentice. I pulled out. It was all bunkum anyway. To cut to the chase, over the years, I've been able to build a magnificent building, three-storey and cedar and everything and whatever. As an unregistered builder going through owner-builder-buildership, okay? Now, there used to be a limit of $10,000 on each, but that could be each section you did on a building, you understand? This a quarter of a century ago. So there's ways of getting around it. The fact was that where I worked and my reputation as a single person, not a registered builder, I had no problems with the Shire. I would put in revised plans and everything. And then all of a sudden, like 15, 20 years ago, everybody reckons that you can't deal with the Shires, you can't get permits, you can't do this, you can't do that. What the people you're talking about, I'll just leave you with this, that you're talking about is what we call glorified shed builders. Right. Now, that's not being derogatory to them. It's just that they're not a tradesman. Now, the first thing I would say is if you want any sort of extension done on your house or literally anything, if you actually get a tradesman, carpenter and joiner, that really is like Perot says on the ABC, I'm not the police, I'm better than the police.
1: All right, John, I'll leave it there. A few people want to talk about this. I appreciate your comments. There's a real appetite for this. Well, let's keep going with calls, 1300 221 0025. It's 8 minutes to nine. Now, we've gone and checked back because all of the material that I was given didn't mention patios. I've gone back and checked with, Damien has, with the building commissioner, and Trish Blake is saying patios are included in this. So sheds, garages, carports and patios, if it's no more than $50,000, you do not need a registered builder to build it. You do still need to get a building permit. Make that very clear. You'd need the permit. And I can see there is some concern about this. Now, Steve's in Coogee. Steve, you've owned a patio company. Tell me what I'm very interested in what you think about this.
6: Well, yeah, I've owned a patio company for 18 years plus, and I've got all the qualifications to become a registered builder. Yep. I've got a diploma in building and construction and so forth. I didn't go down that path because I don't want to be locked into this industry forever. Yep. But I've been saying to councillors for a long time, I'll back up the other patio guy that just spoke.
1: Yeah.
6: Nearly all my structures now are around the $30,000 mark. I've actually got a couple of jobs. They're around the $200,000 plus for like patios and deckings at people's houses because no one's moving house anymore. Yeah. They're not wasting their stamp duty, they're pumping the money back into their house. Anyway, there's a lot of councils, they're not agreeing on the rules that I've been told about, which is patios come under a rule called incidental structures.
1: Right.
6: Now, some councils they're the ones that actually told me about this. Now you go to other councils and they won't agree on it. So I've actually got references and so forth. So the comment I'd love to say is the Building Commission needs to get together with all the councils and just agree on the same set of rules. Because if I'm dealing with City of Mandurah, for instance, they'll tick off on a large structure, no worries at all, right? Because they understand the rules. Then you go to City of Swan or places like that, and they will not agree to it. City of Gosnells will not agree to it. And I scratch my head as in the game, sitting there going, why are there different rules? Like multiple different rules in our own state.
1: Do you know what? And I often say that, and this speaks about, I'm going to be talking about tree policies after 10 o'clock, and it's the same sort of thing. People would just rather go, you know what, can we just have all the same rules? Makes everyone's life easier and everyone's on the same page. If only it was that simple, Steve.
6: Well, it is, because if I go to City of Rockingham, for instance, I can get a planning approval done in under a month. If I go, I won't rattle off the councils because it's derogatory.
1: You know what? I think I know which ones you might be talking about, though.
6: Yes, some councils.
1: I have some idea, yes.
6: Yeah, will take up to 6 months and you scratch your head. And I tell them, I go, look, City of Rockingham, get it done. And they just go, there's no way they can do that. I'm like, well, why don't you go work with each other, all as government agencies, and work out if they are doing the right thing, why can't we all? Because at the end of the day, we're inundated with building in this state. Mm. If they can speed up the process, it's a win-win situation for everyone, in my sense, in my eyes.
1: I think there'll be a lot of people nodding in agreement with you this morning, Steve. Lovely to talk to you. Enjoy the rest of your day. Let's go to Anthony, who's in South Guildford. G'day, Anthony. Do you think these changes will help?
7: No, they won't, Nadia. Along the lines of the previous caller, and I'll give you two examples, it's the bureaucracy and the getting of the building permit that is the problem. So I wanted to build my own pool, and I didn't hear if pools are included in this, but I've built pools before. I'm not a pool builder as such, but I did it as an owner-builder before. Yep. So I applied to my council. I jumped through the hoops, so I did everything, and every time I went back to submit it, they say, oh, you haven't done this, and I said, you didn't tell me about that. Oh, that's what you have to do. After 6 months, I'd had enough, so I got a pool company in, and they put my pool in. After they submitted everything that I submitted, they got it stamped within a matter of a couple of weeks.
1: Yeah.
7: That's the first example. The second one was when I was doing it, I had to provide a soil sample report. Now, that was done when the house was built. And the guy said to me, do you have it? And I said, I don't. I said, but it would have been submitted when the house was built. And he said, yes, we've got it. And I said, well, just use that. He said, no, you have to pay a fee of $35 to apply to get it. So I had to apply $35 fee to get something that was mine. And as soon as I got it, I gave it back to him.
1: Uh-huh. Anthony, thank you. I can see the bureaucratic red tape, which is what the government also argues, this is part of that, is what is frustrating a lot of you. Anthony, good to talk to you and appreciate that. Thanks for that story. Nadia, in my experience, says Catherine, my handyman has completed better quality work than the registered patio installer, the gutter installer, the screen manufacturer. I've spent a lot of money over the years and I'll take my handyman over these others anytime. And this one, the new building regs are good. Look at all the old sheds and structures built in the 50s, 60s and 70s. They are still standing, mostly built by homeowners. I'll just quickly go to Wayne before we get to the news. Do you think this is a band-aid solution, Wayne?
8: Absolutely, Nadia. I do think it's a band-aid solution. Yeah, I agree with Steve earlier talking about, you know, if the council did speed something up, then, you know, being able to get those plans approved much quicker, speeds up the building. But I think that, you know, just as a society, what we're doing is we're saying, all right, well, we can't do something, so let's just soften it so that, you know, everybody can now take part. And it's, you know, I would rather the government, if anything, look at saying to the builders, guys, listen, we understand that you're good at this and you've shown your expertise, but let's fast track them actually getting a builder's license or, you know, getting a trade certificate to then be able to complete the work instead of saying, all right, well, now the risk is on the homeowner.
1: Yeah, okay. Wayne, thank you. You're always raising some really good points this morning. And thank you so much for your input. That's a bit of a hot button issue. Happy to take more calls after nine. Also after nine, you'll find out why train drivers are not convinced that flashing lights are needed on their trains to make them safer. In fact, they say it could create new dangers and put more lives at risk. And super companies that are taking far too long to pay out death benefits are being put on notice yet again. They've been warned before. They're being warned again.
2: The latest, live and local.
9: Both teams here in WA, this is pretty big.
10: Why on earth would the AFL schedule two games in WA on the same day? I still think they could have been done on different days, but it is great for the South West.
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12: Good morning, this is ABC News. I'm Garrett Mundy. The US President Donald Trump says his country has reached a peace deal with Iran following last-minute diplomatic wrangling to avoid Iran and Israel returning to fighting. Middle East correspondent Matthew Doran reports.
13: The deal looked on shaky ground after Israel launched a strike on a claimed Hezbollah command centre in southern Beirut and Iran promised retaliation. Donald Trump himself criticised Israel for the attack and hours later he was spruiking the agreement with Iran. The initial announcement was made by the Prime Minister of Pakistan, whose country has been acting as a mediator. It sets the scene for further negotiations on more prickly issues like the future of Iran's nuclear ambitions. While allowing for the reopening of the Strait of Hormuz later this week, the lifting of the US naval blockade on Iranian ships and ports, and an end to all fighting, including in Lebanon. Matthew Doran, ABC News, Jerusalem.
12: The Prime Minister has welcomed the agreement between the US and Iran to end the war, stating Australia has long called for de-escalation and an end to the conflict, including in Lebanon. Anthony Albanese says continued restraint and constructive engagement will be essential to prevent further escalation and secure a lasting deal. One person has been injured in a Russian air attack on the Ukrainian capital Kyiv, and residents are being asked to seek shelter. Local authorities say a number of houses and cars have caught fire after being hit by drone debris, and the air attacks have left some parts of Kyiv without power. Ukraine's Air Force says drones continue to attack the city from different directions, and it's warned of a risk of missile attacks. The executive principal of Perth's Australian Islamic Colleges says the fatal shooting of a 9-year-old Perth girl in Pakistan while on family holiday will have lasting impacts on the community. Hania Ahmed died after police officers mistook her family's car for one belonging to suspected criminals. Abdullah Khan says Hania, who attended the AIC's Kudal campus, was a happy, friendly student and her family were devastated and in a state of shock. He's told ABC Radio Perth counselling services are being offered to the college's staff and students.
14: It is definitely a very devastating incident which has will have lasting impacts on the family and the community at large as well.
12: Australia's Peak Industry Association says the federal government's two-day inquiry into sweeping tax changes to negative gearing and the capital gains tax discount won't go far enough. Business groups are urging the government to scrap its CGT changes, arguing the measure will discourage investment. Australian Industry Group Chief Executive Innes Willicks will not be addressing the hearings, but says the government is rushing through the inquiry.
15: Well, it's been thrown together in a pretty slapdash manner, and it's only lasts for 2 days into what the government says is the most major piece of tax reforms this country's seen in a generation. So it's hard to take it seriously if that's all the scrutiny that will be done of the government's proposals.
12: A new report says old chemicals found inside two historic huts in Antarctica could pose a potential explosive risk. The report warns of the possible presence of three dangerous chemicals inside Shackleton's Nimrod hut and Scott's Terra Nova hut, which were built more than a century ago. The chemicals can explode under certain conditions, including exposure to heat, fire, friction or impact, creating a potential hazard for visitors. Keisha Perot from New Zealand's National Antarctic Program says warning signs and barriers have been installed and plans are underway to potentially remove the substances next summer.
16: We're all working hard to sort of, remedy any potential risk and deal with it and make sure that we communicate with everybody.
12: And Socceroos coach Tony Popovich has lauded his side's defensive discipline in Australia's 2-0 victory over Turkey in their World Cup opener in the Canadian city of Vancouver. The Socceroos conceded 30 shots and had just 28% of the ball as surprise starting goalkeeper Patrick Beach made 8 saves in just his third international match. Goals to Nestori Irinkunda and Connor Metcalf ensured Australia won its first opening match at a World Cup since the 2006 tournament. Popovich says it was a high-quality, full-team defensive effort.
17: Outstanding defensive display, I think, from the whole squad, players that came on as well. Very resilient, desperate around the blocks, putting their bodies on the line, and that's what's required to win a game in the World Cup.
12: The Socceroos continue their campaign on Saturday morning Australian time when they take on the United States in Seattle. Partly cloudy in Perth today, a medium chance of showers becoming less likely in the late afternoon and evening. South to southeasterly winds, 15 to 20 kilometres an hour. A forecast top of 15 degrees. At 9:05, it is 10.5 degrees.
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19: Thousands are still waiting on remedy orders from the building commissioner to have their pipes replaced. Ones that have been bursting and causing all sorts of water damage, usually without warning, and ruining forever homes.
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1: 9:05. Lovely to be with you on this rather wet, well, certainly in Perth, rather wet Monday morning. In a moment, you're going to find out why train drivers are still not convinced that flashing lights are needed on their trains to make them safer. And in fact, they reckon it could create new dangers and put more lives at risk. Also, we'll celebrate a remarkable milestone in community sport. You're going to hear from a real character, and I'm looking forward to talking to him. And speaking of character, how about the Socceroos? What a start to the World Cup. I know Mitch Turner will be in to talk more about it. He's pretty excited. We all are. And what a fantastic game.
18: 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Traffic.
1: Now, there is a bit going on, so bear with me. There's been a crash on Wanneroo Road. That's southbound at Cullerton Crescent in Balga. Multiple lane closures are in place and traffic is slow in the area. There's been a crash on Albany Highway at Bedforddale Hill Road in Bedforddale. Lanes are closed there as well. Traffic also slow. On the Mitchell Freeway southbound at Loftus Street in West Perth, another crash. Tow trucks are there. The left emergency lane is blocked. And a truck has broken down on the Mitchell Freeway northbound at Loftus Street in West Perth, and it's blocking the left emergency lane. No delays, but allow for a safe merge. Take it easy, and if you see anything, you can always let me know on 1300 221025.
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1: And it is 9:07. Well, you would be well aware by now that for more than 25 years, Lara Jensen has been fighting for better lighting on freight trains after her brother's car was hit at a level crossing one night, killing him and two of his friends. And last week, the state opposition introduced a private members' bill to force the industry to take some action. And even though that bill is unlikely to go anywhere, it's put the issue back on the agenda. Now, interestingly, the Rail, Tram and Bus Union has come out against some of the key measures in that bill. And the State Secretary of the Union is Josh DeKaya, who's with me now. Josh, good morning.
21: Good morning, Nadia. How are you?
1: Good. So can we talk about flashing beacons first of all? Why shouldn't they be fitted to all trains?
21: Look, I suppose there was a trial done here by CBH back in, I think it was late 2023 from memory, and there was some overwhelming feedback by the drivers, our members, regarding that. And the biggest thing that was sort of pointed out by them was the concern around just excessive brightness during like the night operations. There was distraction caused by the flashing lights that was within their peripheral vision. They had impacts on concentration. There was glare affecting them. And there was also, they had concerns around the impact that it was having on road users as well, those flashing bright lights in their cars as they were going past. And also there was a whole bunch of them that were reporting headaches and visual discomfort. So I think that's our sort of concern from a union perspective, with the flashing amber beacon lights.
1: Okay, headaches and vision distraction, and you talk about distracting drivers, and the whole point of this is to be able to see the trains coming. Can these issues not be managed with the type of lighting they use?
21: Yeah, so the answer is sure. They can be, and I guess that's part of our point too with our media release, is that there needs to be consultation with affected workers, with train crews. I mean, we represent train crews, but the train crews are our members, and it doesn't take much to go onto some of these recent Facebook posts, and you can see an overwhelming kickback, and a bunch of them are from train crew. They're ones that drive the trains. They're the ones that have concerns with these lightings. But just to make things very clear, I guess, we're not at all opposed to making level crossing safety or improving level crossing safety. I mean, we've been advocating for that too, and hats off to Lara Jensen and the families for their advocacy, because obviously it comes from a very good place. But ultimately, what we need to make sure is that we are not introducing a safety measure that ends up creating new safety measures, because if that does, then the safety measure itself is fundamentally flawed.
1: But surely flashing lights would help people see a train at night time, would improve safety. Do you agree with that?
21: Look, I agree that greater visibility would generally increase the safety in the sense of people being able to see the trains. I think, though, that there's some things that need to be considered here. Overwhelmingly, about 75% of the rail incidents occur during daylight hours. So that's one factor. The other factor, too, is that being having the train more

0: visible, doesn't really address poor road user behaviour, which is also a significant cause of a number of these rail accidents. So even the most recent one with the train and the truck for the PTA, that had boom gates, it had flashing lights, it was during the daytime, and the truck still decided to push through all of that and get hit by a train. So flashing lights wasn't the issue in that case. In fact, it's not the issue in, or visibility isn't the issue in the majority of the cases.
1: My guest is Josh Dakyer, State Secretary of the Rail, Tram and Bus Union. Josh, what about ditch lights? So they're the ones that go along the bottom of the carriages. Would you support that idea?
0: Yeah, we're certainly supportive of ditch lights. Trains already have headlights, they already have rear lights. There's a bit of a suggestion that there's not a requirement for trains to have lighting. That's actually not true. There are standards, and those standards themselves are not mandatory. We accept that much. But under the Office of National Rail Safety Regulator, there's a requirement for rail operators to have safety management systems, SMSs, which are enforceable. And those do require, obviously, trains to be operating with lighting.
1: And should those standards be mandatory?
0: Well, I guess it depends. I think they're already being complied with. There are very specific things within those standards. My understanding is most operators are complying with those standards, and there's currently there's a consultation going on around improving the lighting standards as we speak, which we're, as our union, have a seat at the table. We're always working towards improving safety and level crossing. But again, I will sort of suggest that we are sort of shifting the responsibility here onto rail operators, and I'm not suggesting that they don't have some responsibility, but then that shifts automatically onto train crew. Our concern is not so much with Lara Jensen's advocacy or improving train lighting. Our concern is with the bill itself as it's proposed. And one of those major concerns, by the way, is a $50,000fine
1: Fine, yeah.
0: an offence for individuals. And our train crew are individuals. So the suggestion is that they operate a locomotive without a working light under this bill. They themselves will be held responsible, could be held responsible and receive up to a $50,000 fine. Obviously, we just can't support that because it's not our train crew that are the ones crossing the level crossings when they shouldn't be.
1: So you're saying penalise the company even if a driver forgets to put his lights on?
0: Well, I think we're saying that the road users certainly need to be held more responsible for the actions that they're taking. I think the other issue with the bill, by the way, is that there's a requirement to activate those lights within 1,000 meters of a level crossing that's not protected by either a boom gate or a warning flashing light. There are numerous level crossings out there, obviously. I think in Western Australia alone, there must be at least 500 plus the hundreds that exist on sort of farming properties and so forth. And our concern is that how does a locomotive driver know when they're 1,000 meters away from the next level crossing? So, and how do they know what level crossing has what as they're going through these level crossings or approaching these level crossings? So
1: I don't know
0: our
1: the
0: issue
1: answer
0: is
1: to that, but
0: with the
1: technology
0: bill.
1: is pretty sophisticated these days. I'm sure there'd be a way to use GPS technology. I don't know what the answer is, but surely we could explore technology that might assist with that.
0: Well, there's technology now that could exist with lighting up the level crossings. And that's one of the things that we've been pushing for. So greater improvements at the level crossings themselves. I mean, elimination is clearly the greatest tool, which is obviously to remove level crossings,
1: Cost a
0: create
1: fortune.
0: bridges, create underpasses and so
1: Yeah.
0: forth.
1: I mean, and there's thousands of level crossings. There's 20,000 of them. That would cost a bomb.
0: Well, that's across the country. This
1: Yep.
0: bill is only being
1: WA.
0: introduced into Western Australia. And that's another problem, right? So problem for us is that one of the main, so the Rail Safety National Legislation, which this is proposing to amend, one of the greatest or major achievements has been consistency across jurisdictions. So introducing state-specific rolling stock requirements, it creates a whole nother level of complexity for operators as well as our

0: members, right? So, like, again, our concern is that that the bill appears to focus on making trains more visible, but it effectively is placing additional obligations on workers, our members, without adequately addressing the fact that the overwhelming majority of level crossing incidents originate because of behaviour of road users, not because of visibility.
1: All right, I'll leave it there. Good to talk to you. Appreciate your time this morning. That's Josh Dakaya there. He's the State Secretary of the Rail, Tram and Bus Union. I've got to say on the text line, you're still a little sort of scratching your heads going, well, what about just putting lights on the carriages be turned on after the train leaves Perth? Good Lord, just put low wattage static lights on every second or third carriage so they can be seen in rural areas at night, says Christine. That's all we want. Truckies seem to do okay with all the lights they have. Maybe they just don't want to spend the money. I've got quite a lot of you still sort of scratching your heads, just still struggling to understand why this has become so difficult. And this is something that's been talked about for well over, not just 25 years. I mean, there was coronial inquest back in the 60s recommending this kind of thing. We uncovered a couple of old coronial reports. So again, this has been talked about for decades and still we're no closer. If lights are fitted to the side, do they need to be flashing? Surely as long as the side of the train is reflective and illuminated, that should be sufficient, says Len in Dawesville. Lots of you suggesting how to best do this. 1300 221 0025 is the number. I'm happy to chat to you about all of the issues that we're discussing. And another one I want to raise, because I know this has affected quite a few of you, and that is the lengthy delays when it comes to paying out death benefits. Now, it's not the first time super companies have been put on notice about this, but clearly some are not listening. Now, I want to know if you've waited an unacceptably long time or still waiting to get a payout, a benefit that you're entitled to. Get in touch.
2: Do you know the next Australian of the Year? Are they raising funds for those in need? Or building a brighter future? Conducting research? Or inspiring future astronauts? See them, hear them, nominate them at australianoftheyear.org.au.
1: It is 18 minutes past nine. Last year, the Australian Securities and Investments Commission released a report and it put super companies on notice after investigating a surge in complaints. And the complaints were about delays, lengthy delays in paying out death benefits and the way they were dealing with customers. Now, a follow-up review last week has found that while some companies and superannuation trustees had lifted their game, others had failed to implement basic process improvements. Now, if you're dealing with this right now, if you're having problems, I do want to hear from you. 1300 221 0025, and just tell me how long it's taking. Let's go to Xavier O'Halloran, who is the CEO of the independent advocacy group Super Consumers Australia. Sounds like a broken record, this discussion. Xavier, good morning.
3: Yeah, good morning. No, it really does. I mean, we've had this report last year come out. Even before that, we've seen the regulator take two of the biggest super funds in the country to court in Australian Super and Cbus over these same failures. And now, more than a year later, we're seeing a follow-up report saying that barely anything has improved.
1: So what did improve? Did this review highlight any improvements?
3: So there was some improvement amongst the funds that they looked at a year ago. So clear evidence that when the spotlight's on a handful of funds, they all improve. But anyone outside of that spotlight really didn't improve much at all. So we saw across the entire sector pretty meagre improvement. We saw a 3% increase in the number of death benefits that were paid out within a six-month period, which is, you know, seen as better practice in the industry. Many of them were taking much, much longer, and some of the worst cases, years to pay people money that they were owed.
1: And what's the reason? Why does it take so long?
3: Yeah, so there's a range of factors. I mean, there's been some chronic underinvestment from these superannuation funds in dealing with these types of claims. It's also a huge culture of outsourcing in superannuation. So they have other companies do this work for them and try and find the relatives of people that might be, in need of that money when they pass away. So they just have bad practices in place, like going out to any potential beneficiary and kind of chasing down every single lead in situations where it's quite obvious who the family members are and where that money should go.
1: And people get suspicious about why they hold on to it for so long. Are they getting interest on it? Like, can you enlighten us in regards to that? I mean, is there a financial benefit for these companies to hold on to this money for as long as they can?
3: Yeah, so they continue to charge fees on these accounts typically up until the point that they're transferred across to the members or the family members who that money should actually go to. So there is some incentive. They also just don't want to spend the money on good customer service practices. That's a cost for them that they don't really want to bear. And it's only with greater regulatory attention and the regulator literally knocking on their door and saying, what are you doing, that we see any kind of improvement.
1: And we're talking about people who are also grieving.
3: Yeah, exactly. We're talking about, by definition, people are vulnerable in these situations. They may have just lost, you know, a husband, a wife, a mother, a father, and they're having to go through what is a pretty tortuous administrative process with a super fund that drags out over months and months, and in some cases years, just so they can get money that they're owed. And this is money for some people, particularly if it's, you know, a loved one who you're reliant on economically, money that you might be needing in order to pay the bills. So we've heard of people, you know, really thrown into financial hardship because of these long delays from superannuation funds.
1: Xavier O'Halloran is my guest this morning, the CEO of Super Consumers Australia. And if you've been impacted, and I've, over the years I have spoken to people who've been, you know, waiting 2 years and dealing with the grief and the trauma of losing their partner, and in some cases, you know, very suddenly and unexpected. And I noticed one of the issues raised is the need to verify ID. There seems to be some concerns there. What are they?
3: Yeah, so superannuation funds, particularly in First Nations communities, are taking a pretty poor approach to identifying members and family members. There's been guidance released by AUSTRAC, which is, you know, the government organisation responsible for ensuring that there are good identification practices in place. They've released pretty clear guidance about what you can accept for ID. We're finding superannuation funds are accepting far, far higher standard for ID in a lot of circumstances, you know, requirements that people can't meet. They've got out of date licenses, or they might not have a birth certificate, which is the case for particularly in some First Nations communities because governments at the time didn't recognise them and so didn't issue birth certificates. It creates real barriers to access for certain communities that don't have that ID. So, you know, the government's made it clear there are flexible approaches that the superannuation funds should be taking to make this easier for consumers, and they're not.
1: Now, in its latest review, ASIC said it should serve as a wake-up call ahead of the Commonwealth Government's proposed introduction of mandatory member service standards. So will that sort this issue out?
3: Yes, it will. It's good that the government's committed to that. It's been a commitment that's been a long time coming. I think it's been over a year since that commitment was made, and they're still working on these mandatory customer service standards. So we want to see them urgently introduced. This is really the only way that superannuation funds will lift their game if there's obligations on them, and there'll be, you know, penalties for them failing to meet those obligations, then that is the way that we'll see improvement in this sector.
1: All right, I'll leave it there. Good to talk to you. Thanks for the update. Xavier O'Halloran there from the Super Consumers Australia. Look, if you've been impacted by this, please let me know on 1300 221 1025. In fact, I'm going to go to more of your calls. You want to talk about lights on trains, but I got this one. Nadia, it's not just super funds. The public trustees are now 18 months withholding funds from a very simple will for my brother-in-law. Are they profiting on the interest, I wonder? Why do they take so long to close out these cases? Well, you heard there. ID issues, want to hang on to the money, they're charging fees. Who knows? But it doesn't feel right, does it? Doesn't feel right. 24 past nine, I'm going to more of your calls next.
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1: 25 past nine. You want to talk about lights on trains? And Lara Jensen's been listening, as she always does. I'm going to get to her in a moment. She's called in. She's been listening to the union. She wants to share her thoughts on what she's heard. But Helen, I'll go to you first in Esperance. What are your thoughts on this?
6: Hi, Nadia. I'm sure if the Dockers captain or the Eagles captain or the Prime Minister or a well-known identity was killed.

0: put in a crash because there weren't any lights. Something will be done. And I've kept every letter that Lara Jensen has written to the papers. I've got a whole file on it. Something should be done.
1: Helen, do you buy the arguments that you're hearing from the union?
0: No.
1: Helen, thank you very much. I'll leave it there. Well, let's go to Lara Jensen. I too have a very thick file of all of the correspondence over the years from Lara. Look, Lara, you heard from the union. Do you accept any of what was said, those concerns?
2: No, I refute them, Nadia, and thanks for having me on, and thank you, Helen, for your lovely comment. I would just like to ask the question of Joshua, why are beacon lights used on rail track maintenance machines, personnel vehicles for rail industry employees and Ryzen's trucks without issues? Nadia, flashing lights have also been used on sugarcane trains for decades in Queensland, and they are on railway workers' vehicles. The whole point of the flashing light is that they attract attention because it's a physiological reflex response. They're the universal warning of a hazard, and they distinguish from other background lights. They are a life-saving, evidence-based feature. And the comment that Joshua made about most crashes happening during daylight hours, I also refute that. There is almost no data available regarding the ambient light conditions at the time of level crossing crashes. This widely quoted statistics that only a third of crashes occur at night is so simplistic that is factually incorrect and has been continuously repeated without any credibility for more than 25 years.
1: What about, he had concerns about, the drivers, headaches, their vision becomes blurred and the glare can be a distraction, and then that puts them at risk. Are they legitimate concerns that need to be taken into account?
2: Well, look, we don't want to introduce another hazard for train drivers. We don't want them to be the first responders at the scene of a crash like the two train drivers on duty were the night my brother and his friends were killed. You know, it's like we see these flashing beacons on road transport escorts every day of the week, Nadia. On the Great Eastern Highway, Great Northern Highway, they operate all the time. They're fine, and there's no issue with them. I just wish that the union would step up on this issue.
1: You sound annoyed, angry, fed up, frustrated, all of the above, Lara.
2: Yes, because we've tried to have a dialogue with the RTBU nationally and back, 3 years ago in WA. You know, I want them to read the coronial inquest properly, the research, the Monash Institute of Railway Technology's own report from 2023 that again reaffirmed the benefit of beacon lights. I don't want any train driver to be put in this situation, Nadia, ever again. You know, this is about them too. And it's just sad that we can't even have a dialogue with the RTBU. It's extremely disappointing.
1: All right, Lara, I'll leave it there. Thank you again for calling in. Send them another email and see if they'll respond this time around. And I've seen some of the correspondence and she has been trying. Lara Jensen, thank you as always. Appreciate you being part of the show. Elizabeth is in Esperance. Good morning. What do you think about train lighting?
3: Well, I think the motors are well lit. What I am concerned about is the mile-long trains that are coming along behind them on a country crossing, that there is no lighting on the sides of the wagons, and they can be 2 miles away from the motor and you cannot see them, and a fluoro strip down the side of every one of those would be visible, and that wouldn't take anything to do that. Okay. And you would be able to see it.
1: Yeah, they've trialled reflective markings, Elizabeth. Thank you very much for that. Nadia, I agree that road users should be accountable. I walk my dog on the outskirts of town daily, and every time I'm out there, I see drivers ignore the rail crossings, driving straight through. Businesses, families, truck drivers, motorcyclists, you name it. The road signs are very clear. The rail line is in regular use. If something will happen, but when? Sharon, thank you. I'm a truck driver and the laws have changed recently, and sometimes I've got to drive with flashing lights at night. It's very annoying and I do not like doing it. That's from Jack. Judy says, no, it's the poor traumatised train drivers I feel sorry for when people can't see something as big as a train and drive in front of it. Well, as I said, this has been going on for decades. The private members bill that was introduced last week by the opposition, to be honest, can't see it going anywhere because governments generally don't support private members bills.

0: And as Damien was reminding me this morning, I think the Greens once upon a time, and I can't remember what the subject was, what the issue was, but they actually introduced a private members bill, which was exactly a government bill, and the government still voted against it, even though it was word for word the same bill, just because they didn't do it. So I can't see this being resolved anytime soon. Hello, Garrett Mundy.
1: Good morning, Nadia.
0: Nice to be with you. Welcome back. How's your weekend?
1: Had its ups and downs.
0: Okay. But you're here.
1: Yep. Where there's less ups and downs and just a creamy middle. Flat line.
0: We don't mind a creamy middle every now and again. Damien was reminding me this morning, I think the Greens once upon a time, and I can't remember what the subject was, what the issue was, but they actually introduced a private members bill, which was exactly a government bill, and the government still voted against it, even though it was word for word the same bill, just because they didn't do it. So I can't see this being resolved anytime soon. Hello, Garrett Mundy.
1: Good morning, Nadia.
0: Nice to be with you. Welcome.

0: Surrounded by two pieces of shortbread. In the news, Nadia, Iran's deputy foreign minister has confirmed there'll be an immediate and permanent end to the war and military operations. Iranian state media is reporting what it says are the draft details of a 14-point memorandum of understanding between the US and Iran. The specific points have not been officially confirmed by either country. Foreign Minister Penny Wong will today meet with activists who are detained by Israel while trying to reach Gaza as part of humanitarian flotilla. The group, which tried to make the journey last month, is calling for an independent Australian investigation into the matter. Senator Wong told a parliamentary hearing earlier this month she believes activists who allege they were sexually assaulted by IDF officers while in custody. And a new tool will be launched next month designed to make identifying scam text messages easier. From July the 1st, companies will be required to register with the Australian Communications and Media Authority to verify their sender ID. Texts from companies that don't register will be accompanied with an unverified label. More news, Nadia, at 10 o'clock.
1: Now, news beats for today, Garrett Mundy.
0: You would have seen, Nadia, that Donald Trump is turning 80.
1: Yes. And happy birthday, Mr. President. Trump,
0: yes. And he's celebrating, as you do when you turn 80, by hosting a giant UFC event in your backyard. The White House South Lawn, more to the point, which is often referred to as the back lawn of the presidential residence.
1: Just when I thought things couldn't get more ridiculous.
0: Well, there are various opinions. So this is happening right now. There's several thousand people in attendance at UFC Freedom 250.
1: Yeah, it's in the grounds of the White House.
0: In the grounds of the White House. Apparently the UFC has taken over control of security and they're determining who comes in and who comes out of the White House, which is unusual. Supposedly it's part of the American 250th anniversary. But that's next month, so it's really a bit...
1: The lines are a bit blurred.
0: Yeah.
1: I'm still trying to come to grips with cage fighting on the lawns of the White House, but there you go.
0: You know...
1: That's what it is.
0: Previous presidents have installed a pool, a running track, basketball court. This one just wants an octagon.
1: Sure.
0: Fight songs, Nadia. let's just get... what's your fighting song?
1: Fight songs. Okay.
0: Is that, I don't know.
1: In honour of the 80th birthday of the US president.
0: Yeah, and we're going to get it. I'm going to get myself.
1: Is that peace deal being signed yet or the ceasefire between Iran?
0: Officially signed on Friday. Is the thinking in Switzerland.
1: Yeah, righty-o.
0: So you can have fight songs until then.
1: All right, let's go. 0437 221025 as always, Garrett Mundy. Brilliant work.
2: 102.5 ABC Perth. Finance.
1: And that brings me to Ali Clark from Canaccord Genuity. G'day, Ali. How's the market this morning?
3: Good morning, Nadia. The market is strong on peace talks that look like they may stick.
1: Until it's signed, Ali, until it's signed.
3: That's right, but markets are optimistic, Nadia. The Aussie dollar has ticked up 70.7 US cents. The ASX 200 index is up 1.4% or 126 points to 8,930. If I can take you back before the peak of the market at the beginning of March, this is before the Strait of Hormuz closed, the market peaked at 9,200 and at its lowest point at the mid-March, it was 8,300, currently 8,900. So that's puts it into a bit of context. The gold price is strong, up over 2%. West Texas oil is quite weak, down 5% to $80.57. And the iron ore price a bit stronger at US dollars. So the market today, the resources sector is the strongest sector by far. BHP up 3%, Rio Tinto up 2.5%, Fortescue up 1.8%. But the gold miners are really, really strong. So Evolution Mining up over 9%, Northern Star up over 7%, and Newmont up 6.75%. The banks are all stronger as well. ANZ shares up 1.7%. National Bank is the strongest, up over 3%. Commonwealth Bank up 1.8%. Westpac up 1.2%, and also in financials, Macquarie Group is up 1%. However, the insurance companies are all weaker today. In the energy sector, that's where the weakness is. So Santos is down 4.5%, Woodside down 2.9%. In consumer stocks, Coles down 2.7%, Woolworths also weaker, down 0.8%, and Wesfarmers shares are up actually 0.4%. In healthcare, Sigma shares shares are up 7% after announcing that

0: they're withdrawing from looking at acquiring Boots in the U.K. And in the industrial sector, finally, Qantas shares are very strong, up over 5%.
1: I remember the first time I went into a Boots chemist. I couldn't believe it, Ali. I didn't know what to buy first. Thank you very much. Ali's from Canaccord Genuity. Let's check the weather.
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1: Joey Rawson, hello to you. I'm enjoying the rain. Is there more on the way?
3: Oh, there's not a lot more on the rain. We're kind of on the back end of it, Nadia. We've still got a couple of showers through the northern suburbs, but things should clear as we progress into the afternoon, and then we're not really expecting much rain in Perth for a number of days. I think it's like Sunday, Monday when we're seeing the next front. So the rain is good, but it's really cold. It's cold through most of the southwest of the state. We're only going for 15 degrees today. It's 10 degrees outside at the moment, and we're looking at really cold overnight temperatures as well, especially through the southwest land division. Temperatures getting down to like zero through Great Southern and parts of the central wheat belt for not just tomorrow morning, but for a number of days. And we've got this little nasty low that's going to potentially kick up and cause a little bit of wind and rain at Esperance on Wednesday. So maybe a bit of small hail along the south coast as well today and tomorrow, and slight chance of snow on Bluff Knoll for tonight. So,
1: ooh, that's exciting.
3: Yeah, a little bit going on, Nadia.
1: That's okay. Thank you. And so what are our temps for Perth? Did you tell me that?
3: The temps, so cold. 15.
1: Yeah.
3: 15 today. Guess what it is for overnight tonight?
1: It's going to be like, you're going to tell me it's like 2 or something, aren't you?
3: Close, 3. But I reckon you might be right. Oh. When we speak to you tomorrow, you know, it could be close to 2 and 16 for tomorrow, then 5 and 17 for Wednesday, 5 and 17 for Thursday, 5 and 17 for Friday, and 6 and 18. Warms up a little bit for the weekend.
1: It's gloves and beanie weather. Good on you, Joey Rawson. Thank you very much for that. Well, there is so much to talk about in the world of sport. I mean, of course, the Socceroos, that was amazing. My West Coast fever. You've got a home final. Cooper Connolly. I was watching a bit of him batting. He's made a century. Mitch Turner, he's got a big long list of things to talk about. And we do want to celebrate. You'll hear more after 10 o'clock, but we do want to celebrate milestones, sporting milestones. But I'm talking about officials, umpires, coaches, team managers. You give me a call. Tell me how long you've been doing what you do.

0: That was Van Morrison, Brown Eyed Girl. I got distracted because we're looking at Mitch, who's going to be with you in just a moment. We've been looking at the official FIFA World Cup 2026 album. Never heard of any of these artists. Don't know them. Don't know them.
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0: Nope. Don't know who Jelly Roll is.
5: Oh, you were going to cop it for
0: 21
5: that.
0: Savage, Daddy Yankee.
5: Pretty sure Jelly Roll was in Perth late last year, maybe.
0: Heard of him.
5: Huge country singer, Jelly Roll.
0: And he's got an official song.
5: Called Lighter, yeah. That's the – every year there's an official World Cup song.
0: I've got the official FIFA World Cup 2026 album. I don't know any of those songs.
5: The best two ever. Waving Flag in 2014 for Africa, I think it was. Was that?
0: Yeah.
5: A Waving Flag. No, it might have been 2010 Waving Flag.
0: Yeah.
5: Waving Flag and Waka Waka. So Waka Waka is Shakira.
0: Yeah. Is that what they were all singing?
5: I don't want to say the words because I don't actually know them perfectly and I don't think anyone knows the words, but they just do the, you know.
0: Shakira just does her thing.
5: Waka Waka, W-A-K-A, W-A-K-A. Oh, look at us trying to search for music, like, live on air.
0: This is the only one I know. Really Cup of Life.
5: Yeah,
0: Cup of Life. Where was that from?
5: 2018, I think.
0: All right, that's enough of that nonsense. Let's talk about that World Cup win, because no one was tipping them, were they?
5: No, so the Socceroos, what an incredible win.
0: Let's start
5: with
0: the Socceroos.
5: One of the best wins in Australian football, round ball, soccer, whatever you want to call it. Well, I'm going to call it football right now. History, by far. I'd say it's not number one. Now, you know, recency bias always takes place, and it was incredible, and I was jumping around like an idiot yesterday. I remembered how much I just lose my mind over sporting events and how much I just love sport, because I was like running around. My housemate and I were watching it. We were jumping up and down. I was celebrating. I was, you know, saying cop that to every critic that's ever come for Australia, and certainly in recent weeks with all they've had. But they beat Turkey 2-0. I'd have it like in the top three best wins we've had.
0: Yeah.
5: Just because we were such big underdogs and everyone seemingly had written us off. Looking at the groups, we've got Paraguay, USA, Turkey in our group, and a lot of people ranking it was going, you know, like Australia probably fourth in the group. You know, the group stages, you have play each of them and the top two, potentially three, go through to the next stage. It is, as I mentioned with you on Friday, the biggest World Cup we've had in terms of numbers of nations. Haven't seen it like this before. So a lot of people ranking us fourth, needed to get a result against someone, was thinking Paraguay are a pretty good side. They were smashed by the US in the opening game for the group. But I thought maybe Paraguay can try and beat, and if you can get a draw against Turkey or the USA, that's a good chance to go through. But to beat Turkey 2-0, who did seem to take the Australians lightly, but not a shock that Tony Popovich, the manager, pulled a shock, because he didn't play Jackson Irvine or Matt Ryan, didn't start them.
0: And Jackson this is Irvine the came on young, late. Youngest.
5: So Paddy group? Beach came on, and this is I think it's the second youngest team we've had, or the youngest team we've ever had in a World Cup game. I think they're about 24 years of age, the average age of the side. And it was the second most inexperienced in terms of just caps for Australia we've ever fielded in a World Cup. Patrick Beach,
0: our goalie,
5: took the gloves, was absolutely outstanding. Such a big move. Like Matty Ryan, that was the captain, no longer. He was just absolutely outstanding. And people were saying, you know, there's whatever it is, 59,000 kilometres of coastline in Australia. They're all protected by beach. Yeah.

0: We aren't girt by sea, we are girt by beach in this nation. So he was
1: fantastic.
0: 22 years old, made some incredible saves.
1: Oh, it was amazing.
0: And shout out to him as well, because he also made some saves that on the surface level would seem really straightforward. Like a ball, you know, headed, volleyed straight at you from close range, not really to your left or to your right, straight at you, but he saved it. And it seems like, you know, that's his job. He should do it. The ball's hit straight at him. But when you're in your first World Cup game under that pressure, there are so many goalkeepers that fumble it, knock it back, deflect it back to the opposition who then tap the goal in. So even the ones that seem regulation, you got to remember in that moment, in that arena, in that atmosphere, there is no such thing as a regulation stop or save for a keeper. So he was incredible. And what a team, Nadia. Like, I'm sure everyone enjoyed watching it. Just the mix of different people within that team and where they've come from, whether people were born in Australia and raised all the way through the Australian football system, the amount of players that have come through refugee camps, including Nestroy Irukunda, who follows that story. So it was such a – I mean, it's so topical, isn't it? And I'm not getting political here, but – it was like the greatest reflection of what is good about Australia.
1: And that is a representation of our country.
0: So, yeah, we're not going to get political on that. But Nestor Irukunda, 27th minute goal, he was incredible. He was always going to be a lightning rod for this team up front, pairing with Mohamed Toure, and he was terrific. The goal he scored was awesome. It was a great ball from the back. The first touch was you've got one chance at it. It's a first touch for a reason. If you don't trap it or get the ball to the side you want it to be on, the whole thing's ruined. And he was perfect with it. The finish was great. And then Metcalf with a cracking goal. And it was great to see him, a video of him, an interview of him watching the goal back later. And he's like, oh, I didn't realize I was that far out. That's pretty good. He said his comment was so Australian when he saw the goal for the first time in a post-game interview. He said, oh, this is sick. That was his response, which is so Australian. So really good, great management from Tony Popovich. They played the way a Tony Popovich team would play, which we know from the Perth Glory, but, you know, got an advantage and then really strong, really structured defensively. Played a bit of a low block, as you call it. So a lot of numbers back in the defensive box, but held up really well. And Harry Suter was, you know, the leader of that with the captain's armband on. He was awesome at centre-back. So US, 3 a.m. Saturday. They have done nothing but talk down Australia, the US, for months and months and months. It was so long. Oh, so
1: bring it on.
0: They laughed when they drew us in the group stage and said that we are a layup, some of their experts. They are very good, and they looked great against Paraguay, and this might be the best US team we've seen in a while. Yeah,
1: and they've got a home crowd. That'll be to their
0: It'll
1: advantage.
0: It'll be in Seattle, which is a big sporting city who loves sport. But I think Australia are going to give them – absolute hell, but gosh, I was running around like an absolute
1: idiot. It was really wonderful. My son was at Federation Square, so he had the time of his life. We've got the replay of that goal coming up. Andrew also wants to acknowledge Jacob Italiano because he played for Inglewood. I know Gibbo spoke to the president of that club, that soccer club just at the end of my street.
0: And I know they
1: had a big watch party as well, so it's been great.
0: He was really good too. Played really, really well before coming off. So I couldn't really question anyone. They all played really well.
1: Nadi, can you also mention Scotland's first World Cup appearance for 28 years?
0: And got the win.
1: And first World Cup game win for 36, so well done to them and the Socceroos, great.
0: I spent a lot of time watching World Cup, including this morning at early hours, Germany at 1 a.m. and winning 7-1 against Curacao. So I watched a lot and I watched Scotland. It wasn't a pretty game.
1: But he's got toothpicks keeping his eyes open, everybody.
0: Morocco, Brazil, I watched it all. Yeah.
1: It's going to be great. And there was fever on at the same time as well, so there was
0: I had both going,
1: and then there was Cooper Connolly. We'll talk about that, but Eagles, they're nursing a broken heart today. My God,
2: the right hand of telling tap will spill down here for the Eagles. Chain of hand passes comes to Baker, he goes long towards goal, and he kicks it for West Coast. They're on the board. Tap one down by Sherry, got it to Sheasel, worked his way onto his right boot. Oh my goodness, that is a wonderful goal from Harry Sheasel. Working in a phone box, was able to get a terrific snap away, and he's kicked truly for North at the City ends.
3: Now Curtis tackled by Yo, up ices, play on, Baker pops it inside 450, and there's Jake Waterman, all on his own. He's 30 metres out, he's directly in front. This to put West Coast in front, from directly in front, he hits the post. Oh, Jake, it's been that kind of season in front of goal.
2: North melt
4: points. A 125-point turnaround from last week. And they'll take 4 points and $2.5 million out of WA in 2026.
1: Ouch. Ouch.
0: Look, two sides to every coin, I guess, Nadia. For the Eagles, really winnable game. Started really well. The first quarter was... they were on, and they looked like they had had North's number. Harley Reid had an incredible first quarter. He was causing some real problems for North Melbourne. A shame for Hamish Davis, the young player for the Eagles out of Claremont. He was knocked out by a Paul Curtis tackle. By the way, Curtis has been offered 3 weeks for that. They'll probably go to the tribunal and challenge that. I don't think it was a terrible tackle, but he has been done for a dangerous tackle in the past and missed footy. I don't think he slung him. I don't think he drove him. It's going to be interesting to see how that one plays out. But from then, that point on, North Melbourne really got themselves back in the game. And I tell you what, Jack Darling, just giving a little reminder to the Eagles fans. First time he's kicked 5 for North Melbourne, did it at Perth Stadium where he's played a lot of good football in the past. So that would have been a little...
1: He would have loved every minute of
0: it. He would have absolutely adored it. So too would his family and friends.
1: Can I just also... Damien is reminding me. You're right. Liam Ryan, he got 6 goals.
0: Mate, Liam Ryan kicked 5 last week too.
1: And
0: I was watching yesterday.
1: This weekend, yeah.
0: After the soccer finished, I was watching going...
1: Sorry to interrupt, but we should mention that too.
0: But I was watching the St Kilda game going, tell you what, how well is Liam Ryan playing? He's playing incredibly at the moment.
1: Good on him, yeah.
0: You heard in the call there, Jake Waterman, he's got the yips this year, which is a real thing. A lot of people are breaking down his technique. And look, there are certain...
1: But they're goals you shouldn't miss.
0: He missed the chance to win the game inside the last minute from directly in front, you know, give or take a metre, 35 metres out, hit the post. Jake should be kicking those. He knows he should be kicking them. He's as filthy as anyone about this. Like, Eagles fans are going to be really frustrated, but... Just know that Jake's not kind of leaving the ground going, oh, well, we lost. Like, he is so filthy himself. He's, you know, he's going to speak to some people about it. I know Peter Sumich has reached out to him to work on some goal-kicking stuff. So there's a bit Jake can do. There are some technical things he can fix. But anyone who's played sports, you know, like you can be a basketballer and your shot's just not going in. You can be a golfer and you just can't hit the putt or you can't find the middle of the club face. A cricketer who... Everything seems great in the nets. You get out in the middle and you snick off your first ball every week. You go through these periods and it's really tough. I have no doubt Jake will work hard enough to get his way out of that. Well done to North Melbourne, though. Now, they copped a lot of criticism for selling games. But as Clint has said multiple times across this network in the past month, they didn't just go to the AFL and say, give us more money, because there are so many clubs, and let's ignore the expansion clubs because they're there for a different reason, but Melbourne clubs that just reach out for handouts to the AFL, they've taken about $5 million in the past 2 years, North Melbourne, from these games, and they've won 2 out of 4, and they've lost to Fremantle both times, which is expected.
1: And they get good crowds.
0: So criticise it all you want, but instead of just saying, give us more money to the AFL, they said, well, let's help. It'll help the fixture for WA. It'll reduce the travel. They've got a lot of WA members and they make some money. So well done to them. And the Dockers are back this week. Huge game for them against Geelong Thursday night. But also stayed on top because the Swans just managed to get past Port Adelaide. And they stay on top of the ladder.
1: Yeah, no, that's going to be a huge game. Carolyn Triggs says, why are Freo playing Geelong twice in the season, but they've only played, but they're not yet played Sydney? I mean, that game is coming up.
0: Don't ask me how this stuff happens.
1: Why does that happen?
0: This has happened a number of times and happens for a lot of teams where they play a team twice before they play someone else once. So, yeah, played Geelong, of course, they played in opening round first round of the year after opening round. They played Geelong, and this week they play them again on Thursday. They haven't played a couple of teams. So, yeah, that is just classic AFL fixturing, which... you'd have to be, I don't know, Albert Einstein to work out the mathematics behind the fixture sometimes. I mean, they scheduled a fixtured game while the World Cup was on. Let's be honest. Be smarter.
1: Exactly. Now, Mick says that Jake gave his white boots to a kid at the end of the game. It might be a cleansing act. Take them. The kid, they're all yours.
0: The kid might have burnt them.
1: Yeah. My Perth had a good win too.
0: Yes, that's what I wanted to mention. Perth knocked off Claremont. They are a bogey side for Claremont over the past kind of 15, 20 years, even though they're not going well, but... They are going well. So Perth are third on the ladder. You're up and about. Clint's up and about. Yeah. Your guest last Friday, Ben White, he's up and
1: he's
0: about.
1: He's up and all about. These and I can't people. Wait to sit with a fire commissioner sits next to me at the footy, and he's at Claremont,
0: all these
1: of course.
0: So earth people
1: I look forward to giving him a little bit of a hip and shoulder.
0: Worth mentioning, John O'Connell, WA footballer, Football Hall of Famer, Claremont ruckman, also played for Geelong, passed away at age 94. So just thoughts with all the Claremont people, who's a huge part of the club, a long-time player, a GM, a president. So, yeah, John O'Connell passed away at 94, and the O'Connell family are a huge, huge part of the Claremont Football Club. So, yeah, thoughts with all of them after a wonderful life.
1: Yeah, absolutely. That's a lovely tribute. Now, we get a home final, 2 o'clock on Sunday, West Coast Fever and the Mavericks. Frantic finish, and we needed to win by 8 goals to get that home final, and we got 9 in the end.
0: I was going back yesterday and doing the maths again after the game.
1: We
0: going,
1: all were.
0: And, I was doing after the game going, so what happened if this didn't happen and that didn't happen? Came out really strong, the Fever, against the Vixens, who have been a bit down lately, the Vixens. They need to shake themselves out of it heading into finals.
1: I think some of their players are sort of coming to a moment in their career where the bodies are a little slow. I mean, mind you, that's half the Diamond squad right there. But
0: I said it on Friday. We watched them live, though, and they looked so good when we saw them play the Fever the first time. We were like,
1: something was missing yesterday.
0: Yeah, the last 3 weeks, they've been really off. But the Fever on the other side of it came out, and they looked determined. And they have been, you know, really inconsistent across 4 quarters this whole season. They came out really strong in the first quarter, took a small lead into the first break, but then just kind of expanded it out. I think it was a 9-goal lead at the main break, led by 12 going into the last quarter. And the Vixens, to their credit, came out and fired a shot. And Kira Austin was up and about, a few super shots. They kind of closed it a little bit. And then the Fever really had to make sure they finished off strong. Big interception to Zoe Kranzberg late to kind of get a goal in the last second.
1: Like literally the last second of the game, wasn't it? Yeah.
0: Wow. I think I've done the math, and I don't think it would have mattered. I think if they didn't get it, they would have just scraped through by like even less, because they got into third place by 0.21%. God. So that is a goal here and there. But the thing is, if she doesn't intercept that and the Vixens go forward and they score a goal, that would have tied it pretty much right up.
1: Yeah.
0: So incredible performance, a really team-lifting win. So hopefully they can carry that momentum through.
1: And Cooper Connolly made a century.
0: 149, his first international century.
1: Fantastic.
0: For Australia. He made one in the IPL recently. He's in great form. Shaved head. Which
1: I know. I was watching. I was like, where's his hair? There's no hair sticking out from under his helmet.
0: Yeah, the
1: blonde
0: locks are gone. They just scraped through, though. He lost a number of wickets in the last couple of overs, and they just beat Bangladesh. But Cooper Connolly, 149. Well done to the Scarborough lad.
1: All right, go get some sleep.
0: Nah.
1: He's been up all night. This is what he's going to be like for the next 6 weeks. And he's got a busy week. Regionals, farewell. Stay with me after the news, because a Perth council is expected to renege on a policy to regulate trees on private property. So why the change of heart? There are some locals that are pretty annoyed about this, because there had been extensive consultation, surveys done, and you're going to hear from somebody after 10 who says, look, this was the will of the people. Now councillors are getting cold feet. We'll try and find out what's going on here. And then I'm very keen to know where you sit on this issue, 1300 221 0025. I do also want to celebrate sporting milestones. And if you've got one to share, please call me on that number. You're going to meet Peter Stanton. He's 79, and you will not believe how many footy games he's umpired, and he's still going.
5: Covering the stories that matter to you.
6: Oh, look, I just need to say standing ovation to the ABC. This is a wonderful initiative, and you led the charge, Nadia, yet again. So well done, you.
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0: Carrot Monday with ABC News. Good morning. Iran's deputy foreign minister has confirmed there'll be an immediate and permanent end to the war and military operations. Iranian state media is reporting what it says are the draft details of a 14-point memorandum of understanding between the United States and Tehran. The specific points have not been officially confirmed by either country. Speaking to Iranian state television, Kazim Garababadi says the agreement has been reached despite his nation's complete distrust of its enemies.
1: For now, the text of the Memorandum of Understanding has been finalised. The formal signing of the Islamabad Memorandum of Understanding by the principal parties is scheduled to take place on Friday, with Switzerland being considered as the venue.
0: Energy analysts say it's likely to take months before energy companies can resume operations to the point of meeting the world's demand. Analysts say the slow pace of the process of shipping and refining crude oil, along with doubts about the security of travelling through the Strait of Hormuz, mean the agreement's effects won't be seen immediately. The crucial waterway serves about a fifth of the world's oil and gas supplies before the war began. Poland has scrambled fighter jets and put ground

0: Poland-based air defence systems on a state of readiness. Poland's armed forces made the announcement on X following Russia's air attacks on Ukraine and says their actions of a preventative nature to secure and protect its airspace. Russia is currently attacking Kyiv and other areas in Ukraine by air, causing injuries to several people. The air attack has damaged electricity lines and left 140,000 Kyiv residents without power. The executive principal of Perth's Australian Islamic Colleges says a fair investigation is needed into the fatal shooting of a 9-year-old Perth girl in Pakistan while on a family holiday. Hania Ahmed died after police officers mistook her family's car for one belonging to suspected criminals. Abdullah Khan says Hania, who attended the AIC's Qdal campus, was a happy, friendly student who was excited to go to school. He's told ABC Radio Perth the incident will have lasting impacts on the community.
1: Obviously, we can't get little Hania back. That's a very tragic loss for the family and for the community. But what we need to look at this stage is that there is a fair investigation and those responsible are brought to justice.
0: Business groups say the federal government is rushing through a parliamentary inquiry that's looking into its changes to negative gearing and the capital gains tax discount. Australia's major business groups have issued a joint statement calling on the parliament to reject the rushed legislation over fears it could push capital and talent offshore. The Australian Industry Group will not appear before the inquiry, but its chief executive, Innes Willicks, says it's hard to take the hearings seriously, seeing they'll only last 2 days.
2: We've put in a submission which has proposed a series, 5 changes to what the government's proposing to take the harm out of it when it comes to business investment and aspiration and ability to take risks. But this needs more time, it needs more scrutiny.
0: In sport, Ivory Coast has scored a late winner to beat Ecuador 1-0 in their FIFA Men's World Cup match at Philadelphia Stadium in the United States. Ahmed Diallo found the back of the net in the 90th minute. Earlier, Germany thrashed Curaçao 7-1. The Netherlands and Japan have produced a high-quality 2-2 draw in their opening group game. ABC Sports' Amanda Shalala reports from Dallas Stadium.
3: The 70,000-seat stadium was full of fans from both countries, creating an electrifying atmosphere in this blockbuster clash. After a scoreless but highly entertaining first half, the game came to life. Dutch captain Virgil van Dijk put his side ahead after the break before Keito Nakamura equalised soon after. The Netherlands again pulled ahead through Crescenio Somerville, but Daichi Kamada's deflection off a corner in the 88th minute ensured the Samurai Blue would come away with a point.
0: And North Melbourne's Paul Curtis will challenge his 3-game ban for rough conduct at the AFL Tribunal. Curtis was cited by the match review officer for his tackle on West Coast's Hamish Davis, which left the Eagle concussed. The Tribunal will sit tomorrow night. Showers today over the southwest land division, also the Pilbara, Gascoyne, Goldfields, southern and central interior and Eucla. Some possible small hail over far southwestern parts and the chance of a thunderstorm over the south interior, far eastern Goldfields and Eucla. A partly cloudy day in Perth. Showers clearing this afternoon. Winds south to southeasterly 15 to 20 kilometres an hour. A forecast top of 15 degrees. Right now in the city it is 10.9. That's the latest from the ABC Newsroom. 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
8: And it is so lovely to be with you on this rather wet Monday morning. Now, a Perth council is expected to renege on a policy to regulate trees on private property. So why the change of heart? What are the concerns? Some locals are not happy about this. Stay with me and we'll find out what's going on, and then you can tell me where you sit on this. The number, of course, you know it, 1300 221 0025. Also, of course, we are in the grip of World Cup fever. But before 11, you're going to hear from a man bringing a bit of fun to this grand occasion, one tracksuit at a time. We're also going to celebrate a sporting milestone. You're going to meet 79-year-old Peter Stanton. He's an umpire. And I think you'd have to pick yourself up off the floor when I tell you how many games he's umpired. And you must stay with me as well, because I've actually got a double pass to give away to our big day of books, which is happening here at the ABC this Saturday. What I need you to do is wait for the cue to call. And I will literally say to you, this is your cue to call. But not yet. But it will happen in the next half hour. I'm looking for the fifth caller. So when I tell you to call, you call. Fifth caller through will get a double pass to ABC's Big Dive Books. And it's fantastic. Joe Trilling's going to be there. Claire Nichols from The Book Show is going to be there. Some great writers as well. Holden Shepherd, Bruce Pascoe, and Beaufort Street Books are going to be there. So if you like what you hear, well, don't worry, because you'll be able to buy a book.
9: 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Thank you very much.
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8: Well, you might remember last week I was telling you how the State Administrative Tribunal upheld a decision by the Bassendean Council to refuse an application for the removal of a regulated tree on private property. Now, there are some councils that are changing local planning laws to define how and when trees should be protected on private property. And the City of Melville was also writing a tree policy off the back of community consultation. They'd done some surveys and it was due to be endorsed at a council meeting tomorrow night. But some councillors have concerns and it appears they're reneging on this, and this is not going down well with some locals. And I want to go to Esther Cole, who's with the Melville Tree Canopy Advocates. Esther, good morning.
12: Good morning, Nadia. Thank you for having me on.
8: So the City of Melville's done a lot of consultation. They were preparing to pass a tree policy that would have regulated some backyard trees. What would this policy have done?
12: Okay, just to backstep a bit there. So what they did was they've actually written a policy that was going to go to further community consultation that, if passed, would have helped to protect trees on private property under some certain circumstances and only some trees.
8: Yeah, and they would have had to be a certain size,
12: certain
8: height.
12: Certain width. Yes, that's right. And that, can I just be really clear that this policy would have not stopped people putting in pools, doing renos, building, subdividing their blocks. So these policies don't stop that work that people would ordinarily do on their block.
8: But there are a group of councillors who are having second thoughts and looking like they're reneging on this. What's the concern there?
12: Well, the concern is, Nadia, that we actually ask our councillors to look after the amenity and well-being of our community. And part of that is how much our properties are worth. Now, we know that leafy green suburbs are worth more than non-leafy suburbs. So one of the areas that is really concerning is that not only is it all the good things that we know that trees do, but also our property values may go down by, you know, 50 to hundreds of thousands, depending on where it is. So that's really concerning.
8: Okay. Keep going.
12: Yeah, sorry. So basically, we have lots of things we ask them to protect, you know, what sort of buildings are built next to us, you know, whether or not, you know, there are windows overshadowing us, all these things we expect the council to look after us. And we also have other policies, you know, like dog laws and cat laws and sound, you know, like if it's too noisy. And trees are just one of part of these the tools that we have to make our suburb a really lovely place to live.
8: All right, but some of the concerns, and I was looking at the council agenda, and some of the concerns that some council have are the complexity of implementing this, the proportionality of regulation on private land, resourcing implications associated with ongoing assessments and compliance. I mean, aren't they fair enough concerns?
12: Sure.
8: Because there would be additional development approval requirements, and that's another concern. It sounds like they're just going, you know what, this is going to be really difficult. Really difficult.
12: So, okay, so they've actually assessed it as needing two people to actually work to do this work. So across the councillors, that's less than 10 cents a week, which is less than a minty. And if your property is going to increase in value, that's a pretty good return on investment.
8: There will be people listening, though, and it happens every time we have this conversation, yeah, that will say, but this is my property, I own it, and I should be able to decide what I do on there and whether I keep a tree or not. Is that fair enough?
12: Okay, so owning a property, that's fair, but owning a property has never been able to do absolutely what you want, and we already accept that there are rules about what can be built, where it can be built, how high it can be built, whether a building can be demolished. And we do that because we want our amenity protected in the community. So this is no different from that. It's just one part of the many things that council will consider to actually make sure that our amenity is terrific and it's a really good place to live.
8: How do you describe this move and the concern of those councillors? What do you say to them?
12: Well, I'm really disappointed, and it's not just me. There are a number of people that have contacted me that are very disappointed about this move. It feels like they're actually taking away protections rather than increasing them. So they're not protecting our property. They're actually damaging how much our property will be worth in the long term, as well as the livability of our suburb.
8: And when I look at some of the information as part of this, I see that they have some pretty high housing targets that they want to try and achieve. I mean, is that the other issue here? Because you're going to see more, you know, high density housing in your shire.
12: And that is another issue that does need to be looked at. We need to look at setbacks. I think in the last 10 years, we've actually lost over 3,000 or 400 square metre blocks of shade. So we do need to look at how we're going to do that. And going up is one of the parts of the solution. That's true. And, you know, how do we do this well? How do we maintain our verge tree? So that's another issue, but a different lever that the council can use. So the council's got levers like setbacks, it's got levers like verge trees, and then it's got protecting mature trees where we can.
8: So do you think this is done then, that revisiting this is sort of near on impossible in the short term?
12: Well, they're going to vote tomorrow night to actually remove or to exempt trees from the local planning policy. I believe that has been a done deal. That's certainly been you do hear the whispers around in the hood. I do believe that is what they're going to do, and it's very disappointing. It's a very that's the way they would manage this.
8: All right.
12: And to talk about it, there are 10 other councils that have already done it, 6 or 7 in the pipeline. This is not unusual, and the sky hasn't fallen in. Yeah. And this has been happening in Sydney, Melbourne, Brisbane for years.
8: All right, I'll leave it there. Esther Cole, keep listening though. She is from Melville Tree Canopy Advocates, because I do have Katie Mayer, the Mayor of the City of Melville, on the line. She's been listening. I got a couple of texts. This one, Nadi, the City of Melville is not listening to its residents. We need to protect trees on private land. Other councils are consulting with their community and implementing strong policies. So why is the City of Melville closing its doors on public consultation? Well, let's ask the Mayor. Katie Mayer, good morning to you. And why are you closing the door on public consultation on this?
13: Oh, hi Nadia, how are you?
8: Good.
13: No, we're not closing the doors on public consultation at all, because as has been pointed out, there is an alternative motion tonight. There's two motions. One is to have a tree policy go out to public comment, and the alternative motion is to have not regulate trees on private property policy or decision to go out to the public also. So one way or the other, the public are going to get an opportunity to actually comment on the actual policy presentation by the officers tonight tomorrow night, I should say, and also to vote on either one. And
8: but you'd already done consultation, you'd already had surveys, and did you not get the impression that the majority of people wanted a regulating, a tree regulation policy?
13: No, it was really marginally in favour of it. It wasn't that strong. So the councillors are a little bit betwixt and between, because they're getting feedback from both sides, the tree advocacy people, as well as the people who are angry about having trees regulated on private property. So they've got to make a decision on tomorrow night on whether they go down the path of advertising a policy, a tree policy protection policy on private land, or going down the path of advertising no tree protection policy on private land.
8: So the alternative motion being that a tree isn't part of a development application, and so yes, there'd be no protection for that private tree. If they wanted to cut it down, they can cut it down.
13: Yes, that's what's happening now in any case, because people are worried about a policy going through to protect trees on private property and are removing them now because they are very concerned about it.
8: But
13: we're probably losing more trees in the waiting than we are.
8: Yeah, but that,

0: that's not a good thing, surely. I mean, because something's been done the same way, in recent history, doesn't mean that it's the right way moving forward. I mean, do you acknowledge that we need more, tree canopy protection, and that does mean potentially looking at some controls on private property?
1: Well, look, it's a discussion we're going to have tomorrow night. There's pros and cons for both sides. Mm-hmm. And both of you, you and Esther Cole, have talked about the pros and cons. And there are a lot of the issues that the councillors are talking about, for and against. Do we have tree police at a cost of $200,000 to $500,000 a year, which is based on people applying giving a development application or dobbing in people who haven't done it and chopped down a tree without telling anyone. So there's quite a bit of work involved in that. Of course, trees add value to property. It reduces the need for air conditioning and so on, encourages birds. There's lots of arguments for and against. I mean, I understand that there's an opportunity through the planning process to offer incentives for people to keep trees when they're doing development applications. So there's a lot of opportunities either way to preserve trees. And also we don't have a tree policy that is compulsory trees on verges. And now that's also creating a bit of an issue for councillors too, because on one hand, we protect them on private property, and then we don't put them on the verge, because if somebody doesn't want one, they don't get one. So that's really probably got to be addressed as well.
0: But do you acknowledge that we need more trees, or are you worried about this stifling development?
1: I'm always worried about trees. I'm always concerned about trees, and it does disturb me that the state government is removing large tracts of native bushland for development. It does worry me quite a bit. Yes, I'm very supportive of trees. We've got two new parks in the Canning Bridge area, which we're going to tree up, and they're quite sizable parks. One's over 4,000 square metres and the other's over 1,000. So we're putting lots of trees in there. We're looking at our public open space policy, in which we're going to be trying to get more land in areas that are deficient in public open space. And of course, tree up more of our parks, because a lot of them don't have many trees on. And so, yes, I'm very concerned about it. Whether regulating trees on private property when the state government demands us to have urban infill to remove trees is quite challenging, quite frankly.
0: All right. Well, we'll see what happens tomorrow night. Katie Mayer, I'll leave it there. She's the mayor of the city of Melville. Look, if you want to buy into this, 1300 221 0025. Just for those of you asking, Dr. Norman Swan is actually just away for a couple of weeks. He'll be back, I think, first week of July. So just a few more weeks. But you know what? We can do other things, but we'll welcome him back in a couple of weeks. Let's go to your calls.
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0: Now, Kim, you're in Mount Pleasant, which falls in the city of Melville. Do you support more protection for trees?
4: Absolutely, 100%. I've been here 20 years. I've just watched the place be decimated. I'm actually also for infill at the same time. Mm. And I do know that both can be done. I can see that South Perth is doing it. They're putting in protection of canopy and they have infill. So both are possible. I just feel... Also, I would like to say that our mayor is incorrect. We had 60% in favour of protection of canopy. That's not a small majority. That's a majority.
0: Yeah, well, it's interesting because people on the text line are saying it'd be nice to see the raw data, the results of that. Has anything actually been released? I mean, I couldn't find anything that gave me those figures.
4: I think the information is out there. Mm. I'm not entirely sure, but I have seen it. But yeah, the breakdown does show that 60% of people are in favour, and that's a proper majority in favour.
0: All right, good to talk to you, Kim. Thank you very much. Paula reckons we need green plot ratios across the state, so any block must have 30% green, whether it's residential or a big development. It's a simpler rule to follow. And then it would stop houses being built from boundary to boundary. Paula, thank you. Julie's in Leeming. She goes, this is the same council that approved the removal of native trees and other vegetation to allow sporting field to be extended. I think you're talking about the cricket field there. I think Ollie has covered that issue before. Thank you for that. Will the council release the results of the community consultation? Our understanding, it was overwhelmingly in favour. Well, the mayor is saying it was very close. Pam says, Mayor of Melville, the public, as you call them, are ratepayers and other council employers. Put trees on verges to stop them being used as vehicle parking bays. There must be protection for trees in our community, says this listener. The private tree policy is of huge value to the community and our planet, and council needs to manage the removal of trees on private land in the same way they regulate other things on our properties. Trees provide shade, keep areas cool, make the environment cleaner. We know all that. I've got to say, overwhelmingly, on the text line, you would like more protections. Happy to go to more of your calls, 1300 221025. What I want from you right now, though, is this is your cue to call. So if you would like a double pass for the Big Day of Books, which is happening this Saturday here at the ABC, I need the fifth caller through. This is your cue to call for those free tickets. I need caller number five. And stay with me because you're going to hear from the umpire who's hit a remarkable milestone. Here's Pseudo Echo. Let's take you back to the 80s, hey?

0: That's Pseudo Echo, Funky Town on 102.5 ABC Perth. It is 25 minutes past 10. And Janice, congratulations to you. You are the fifth caller and very excited that she will be going to the Big Day of Books double pass for free on Saturday. And it's going to be a fantastic day. So you make sure you enjoy yourself.
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0: Now, it is 26 past 10. I reckon some of you listening will know Peter Stanton. And if you don't know him, you would have seen him in action. Now, he's been umpiring local footy for more than 25 years. And yesterday, he clocked up, are you ready for this? 1,500 games at the age of 79. So let us celebrate this sporting milestone. If you've got one to share, umpires, coaches, team managers, I want to hear from you today. 1300 221 0025, and let's say hello to Peter Stanton and congratulations. My goodness me, Peter.
5: Thank you very much. Can I just correct one of the things that you've mentioned?
0: Oh, please.
5: I've actually been umpiring since 1972, which is 54 years.
0: Oh, I beg your pardon. Congratulations, 1970. So how old would you have been when you umpired your first game?
5: My first game, I was 26 years of age.
0: You remember that first game?
5: Yes, I do.
0: What got you into umpiring?
5: Well, I'd given up playing football some years before that, and one day I was just looking at the Saturday newspaper and there was an ad there for junior umpires for the East Perth Juniors. And I thought, well, why don't I give it a go?
0: And do you enjoy it?
5: I loved every moment of it.
0: Well, tell us.
5: I still do.
0: Yeah, so what is it about umpiring that you enjoy? Because it can be a thankless task sometimes.
5: That is correct. What I enjoy most about it is I get a lot of satisfaction out of, I just do my best, and at the end of the game, if somebody comes up and says, thank you, and we're going back in the 72s, and that didn't happen very often, that was my reward, knowing that I have done a credible job.
0: And Peter, was it always juniors that you've umpired?
5: No, I did 10 years. I did 5 years of amateurs and 5 years of Sunday league.
0: So who's harder to officiate? Who's harder to umpire, the big kids or the little kids?
5: Believe it or not, the big kids are far better because they know what they're doing and it's a far more open game of football.
0: Now, what about... You're 79 and you're still going. You're still fit. You run on the field. You keep up with the players.
5: That's correct, yes.
0: So do you train still?
5: I do my own training. I think I'm a bit of an embarrassment if I go down with the young kids and they're doing all sorts of sprints and things. So I just do my own training and make sure that I've got plenty of stamina.
0: Oh, this is lovely. Peter Stanton is my guest this morning, and yesterday he clocked up 1,500 games umpiring Australian rules football. And if you are, these sporting milestones, we've got to remember to celebrate them. It's not always about the players, right? Because they can't be out there without people like you, and we know there's been a shortage of umpires as well. Can you remember, have you got a memorable game? You know, what's the most memorable game that you've umpired?
5: The most memorable game would be when I was appointed, this was in Sunday League, I was appointed number one umpire for the reserves grand final that year, and that sticked in my mind.
0: Why?
5: That was beautiful.
0: Tell me about that game. Why?
5: Well, because it was the pinnacle of the year, and it was such an honour to do a grand final at that level.
0: Yeah. And
5: so that's
0: absolutely. And so much riding on it. Was it a close game?
5: It was, believe it or not. One team was supposed to win comfortably and that didn't happen. So it went reasonably down to the wire.
0: Now, Peter, what happens when a player challenges one of your calls or gives you a bit of lip? How do you respond?
5: These days it doesn't happen very much because we've got a red and yellow card in our pocket. Days gone by, you tend to ignore it or just say, settle yourself down and let's just get on with the game, shall we?
0: Yeah. I-

0: I bet it's the games are a lot quieter these days, especially from the sidelines. I bet you've noticed that as well.
1: Definitely, yes. It's the reasoning, in my opinion, the reason for that is because coaches now have to undergo, they have to be accredited. Mm. And when the coach is quiet, the crowd around him is quiet, and it makes it a lot easier for the umpires out in the middle.
0: Now, Peter Stanton is my guest this morning. He's umpired 1,500 games. He's been umpiring footy since 1972, when I was 1 year old. Now, yesterday, your 1,500th game, I bet it's the games are a lot quieter these days, especially from the sidelines. I bet you've noticed that as well.
1: Definitely, yes. It's the reasoning, in my opinion, the reason for that is because coaches now have to undergo, they have to be accredited. Mm. And when the coach is quiet, the crowd around him is quiet, and it makes it a lot easier.

0: 100th game. It was the Year 7s match between Scarborough and Swanbourne. Did they make a fuss of you, Peter?
1: Yes, they did. I just wanted to get out there and blow the whistle and get on with it. Yeah. Yes, they made a big day for me, and I've got to thank the chairman of the Claremont Umpires Association for putting it on for me. That's memorable.
0: And who did you umpire with?
1: A chap, you probably don't know him, a chap called Dean Margetts.
0: Stop it. That's fantastic. So he umpired, who was 360-something games he umpired in the AFL. So you were in good company, Peter. Or should I say Dean was in good company?
1: Well, let's just say we work well together.
0: Is he going to come back for another crack with you?
1: I don't know. You'd have to ask him.
0: Now, finally, Peter, are you now starting to umpire kids and discovering that you also probably umpired their parents or maybe even their grandparents? The generations are coming through.
1: This is happening more and more frequently. I'll be out in the middle at halftime, and somebody will come across and go, is that you, Peter? And I'll go, yes, it is. Can you remember you umpired me and then my son, and now it's my grandson out there? And this is happening quite a bit.
0: Oh, that's gorgeous. I've got some lovely messages coming in. This one from Sharon, who says, I remember Peter umpiring when I was involved with the Naranda Junior Football Club many years ago. Always passionate about his role and loved a good chat. So well done. And Daniel Houses texted in and said, Nadia, I remember Peter umpiring us in juniors in the late 80s and early 90s, and then was my umpiring coach in the East West Perth Junior Council. A very good umpiring coach. Always remember he stuck with the old style of bounce the ball, holding it vertically rather than horizontally, long after that everyone else had changed. So it is quite the skill, says Daniel. So we've got some lovely messages coming through. Peter, how long have you got left in you?
1: Well, this is a hard one to say. I sat my wife down at the beginning of the year and I said, this is a promise. I will give up at the end of the year. A fortnight ago, I went to my GP, and he said, Pete, he said, this football that you're doing, you've got to keep doing it as long as possible because it's keeping you healthy. And I was too scared to look at my wife.
0: Oh, my goodness. Well, but you just say, well, the doctor said.
1: Yes.
0: The doctor said, go another year.
1: That's it.
0: Oh, my God. And when you do finally give it away, you're going to get quite the send-off. Peter Stanton, what an absolute privilege and pleasure to talk to you. Congratulations on your milestone, and I reckon you've got a few more years left in you yet.
1: Thank you very much. I'll do my best, as I always have.
0: Oh, good on you. Oh, can we all have the umpires like that? Peter Stanton there, 1,500 games. That is quite a milestone. Garrett Mundy?
2: Yes. Yes.
0: Incredible. It's been umpiring since 1972. And still going at the age of 79. There is a lesson in that for all of us, I think.
2: I wasn't even a thought.
0: I was a year old. Anyway.
2: In the news, Nadia, this morning, Iran's deputy foreign minister says a peace deal with the US has been reached despite a complete lack of trust between the two parties. Iranian state media says one of the key points of the deal is the lifting of the American naval blockade on the Strait of Hormuz within 30 days. The US military has been blockading Iran's ports after Tehran effectively closed the busy shipping route when the war kicked off in February. One Nation leader Pauline Hanson says the minor party

0: US military has been blockading Iran's ports after Tehran effectively closed the busy shipping route when the war kicked off in February. One Nation leader Pauline Hanson says the minor party will contest every lower house seat at the next federal election and field Senate candidates in every state. Support for One Nation is surging, with almost every published opinion poll suggesting it's now the most popular political party in the country. Senator Hanson says she believes One Nation can maintain the momentum between now and the next federal election due in 2028. And police in New York say they made 63 arrests after some victory celebrations for the New York Knicks basketball team turned violent. One person was shot and four others were stabbed as others set school buses on fire and damaged police vehicles. Thousands spilled out onto the streets after the Knicks clinched victory in the NBA Finals for the first time in more than half a century. I don't understand that, Nadia. I don't understand. You're happy, you're winning. Why are you destroying stuff?
1: I don't get it. I don't get it.
0: School buses.
1: I don't understand it. I don't get violence and winning. Like, it's just stupid. All right, let's do this.
2: News beats.
0: Although it segs nicely into violence and
1: sport. Violence and the sport. President.
0: And the UFC event currently underway on the White House South Lawn, UFC Freedom 250, which is part of Donald Trump's 80th birthday celebration. So we wanted some fight songs today. Naturally, Eye of the Tiger is in there. You would expect that. We won't play it. Kung Fu Fighting.
1: Nice.
0: Leslie from Norseman has that. There's someone else mentioned that one as well. John from Bateman suggested that. And I Won't Back Down by Tom Petty. Tyson v. Douglas by The Killers, says Tony and Kalgoorlie. I don't know that one. I'm not going to look it up. Alice in Chains, The Rooster, says someone who didn't put a name. That's a song I like. Is it a fight song? I suppose it is.
1: Maybe, yeah.
0: David McLean, possibly David McLean in England, I'm not sure. Apologies, David, suggests to mark Donald's birthday, 83, could you please, Nadia, play Marilyn Monroe singing Happy Birthday, Mr. President, as a sign of respect? I thought it was tawdry when she did it then. I think it'd be tawdry if we played it.
1: Yeah.
0: Nadia.
1: I'm not sure.
0: I'm just going to go straight to the winner today. I don't know that people will – this will be a polarising one, Nadia. You know I like to do this to you. It's a – Rachel – I'm sorry. Amanda describes it as a feel-good fight song. It is a song simply called Fight Song by Rachel Platten.

0: Of course you do, Rachel Platt, and that was Fight Song. Fabulous. What is this, tripe? Says this listener. My, oh, my. I mean, I didn't mind that.
1: Not my favourite tune,
0: no. No, okay. Well, but he likes, you know, Garrett. He pushes the audience.
1: Garrett has played Faith No More, so I'm not ever going to criticise Garrett.
0: Now, I like when he does different things.
1: It's peptides back in the news, and it is causing some concern. Harm reduction services here are saying the rate of people accessing needles for unregulated injectable peptides are soaring. So we are going to try and figure out what is going on, what you should be aware of, and what you need to do. Also, we have heard from so many of you who have struggled navigating the NDS. Yes, it is an incredible service, but there is onerous paperwork. And if you are helping a family member with complex or a progressive condition, you'll know how much care goes into it and also how hard it is to put that on paper when they ask for evidence. We're going to hear from a West Australian who's actually created a tool that she hopes can assist families. Her father passed away not long ago of a neurological degenerative condition, and she's used her skills built working in Silicon Valley as a strategist for companies like Fitbit and Google Health to create a tool. And essentially what it does is it calls you once a week and then turns those conversations into lived experience evidence that you can use for your plan reviews, your funding and advocacy. So I think a lot of people will be interested in that. And just a reminder, it's Monday, so Gianni will answer all your tech questions. Tech Daddy will be in the studio at about 1:40.
0: Thank you very much. We look forward to it. Joe Trilling there. It is 17 minutes to 11 on 102.5 ABC Perth. We're in the grips of World Cup fever, and my next guest is bringing a bit of fun to the already incredible atmosphere, one tracksuit at a time.
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0: And it is 16 minutes to 11. Well, I'm sure a lot of you are watching the Socceroos 2-0 win over the weekend, and get some sleep because it's going to be an early start on Saturday. Now, my next guest had an outfit for the occasion. In fact, he's known as the Tracksuit Man, and he runs a page called Once Upon a Tracksuit. He's a big soccer fan and still actually has the tracksuit he wore when he arrived in Australia at the age of 11. His name is Neil Corcoran. Good morning. And Neil, are you in a tracksuit today?
6: I tend to do it. When you name yourself Once Upon a Tracksuit, you kind of have to wear them all the time. And if you're going to have a massive collection, best to wear them. With the childhood tracksuit, by the way, I managed to get my childhood tracksuit again in an adult size. So that got a bit lost in translation. I have all my childhood jerseys, but I still have it, you know?
0: Okay. So what are you wearing right now, Neil?
6: Well, it's a very nice Scottish 1990 full shell tracksuit because I spent some time with the Scots fans yesterday. You know, Irish and Scottish were very close.
0: Yeah.
6: So, you know, you walk in there and you just you feel like you're home sometimes as well.
0: And you know what? And it's the first time Scottish have been in the World Cup for about 26 years or something as well, right? So it was a big occasion.
6: Well, 1998. So yesterday.

0: the Scottish fan group, I wore the match issue Scotland tracksuits from 1998. So I had that on yesterday. Yeah. I left the house yesterday with three tracksuits. I started in Brazil 94, World Cup winning tracksuit. And then the second one was Scotland 98. And then the third was I call it my dual nationality tracksuit. And there's an Australian tracksuit that has a big Irish flag in the middle of it from 92 to 94. So, yeah, that's my dual nationality one.
1: Okay. And I suspect that there's probably not an English tracksuit in your collection. Am I right?
0: Well, I have a feature on my page called Get Your Brits Out, where I get my English stuff out behind me, but I can't wear it, you see. So that's why it's called Get Your Brits Out, and I use the song from Kneecap. But I do have five special English pieces in my collection, but I made sure to get them into the hands of the nicest Englishman I could meet in the last 12 months, and he's going to be wearing them. So there'll be some content coming out in that soon. Because, you know, a collection is a collection. So, you know, I wouldn't mind doing an exhibition or something at some stage. I've got heaps.
1: How many have you got? Yeah. How many tracksuits have you got?
0: Oh, man.
1: Roughly.
0: A
1: couple of hundred?
0: Could be over 100. Could be. It depends if you classify as full or not. Like currently in the World Cup, I've got 16 countries that are qualified for the World Cup. Yeah. And some countries I have multiple, like three Japans. I went to Japan last September and I had a famous collector over there pick them up for me. So, and then, you know, I got a Japanese one that matched the colours of Heidelberg FC, and I wore that the Japanese one to the Oz Championship, and I just made heaps of mates at Heidelberg. And they just, I don't know, every time I turn up in them, people like to talk to me and, you know, I'm pretty friendly and stuff, man.
1: It's a talking point.
0: It's definitely a niche.
1: Yeah, absolutely. And I imagine you still got the one you said from when you were 11 and you've got the adult size. What tracksuit was that?
0: O'Neill's. It was an Ireland O'Neill's one because we had no money, yeah? So I grew up in Crumlin. We were all just getting along, working class suburb. And, you know, the Adidas ones were the most sought after. But, you know, I didn't know anyone who could afford that stuff. So I promised myself when I got older and got money that I'd get one of those. But I actually managed to get two of the Adidas ones. And for the first time I wore it was with my daughter Niamh at the Ireland versus Australia game up in Sydney, and we were in the Irish active. The only time I've ever cheered against Australia was with that one. And then, but the childhood one, yeah, I still got it, man. I picked it up in America, this one. I need to lose a little bit of weight, a little bit, like that one. So, you know, because the good thing about being a tracksuit artist or a tracksuit model, you wear the baggy ones because, you know, 46, man, your body's, you know, changing. Not moving in the right direction sometimes.
1: And you can hide things with a tracksuit, can't you?
0: You can hide in a tracksuit, man, but you can't hide in jerseys, and that's the problem. I'm going to be in Vietnam. I've only got jerseys over there, so I'm going to have to work on my body angles when I do any videos because tracksuits, you can just hide it. And it's winter here.
1: Neil Corcoran is the tracksuit man. He has a social media page on this. I'll tell you what, jump on and have a look. What is it about tracksuits that you like, apart from the comfort, apart from the fact that you can, you know, hide the bits, the wobbly bits? What is it about a tracksuit and the heritage value of them?
0: It's my childhood, mate. So I left age 11, right? And I came to a land of no tracksuits. So Crumlin, we all wore tracksuits. Cranbourne, no one wore tracksuits. They wore happy pants and stuff, man. It was different. It was like the connection to football, playing football on the street and stuff back in Ireland. So, you know, you'd go out with your mates, If you had a tracksuit on, you had a goal because you take off your top, Someone else would take off their top and then you have a goal, and that's how you play football. So when I came to Australia, they just didn't exist here, man. No one was wearing them and stuff. So I just, you know, train spotting too, there's a line in it where it says you're a tourist in your own youth. So essentially, that's what Once Upon a Tracksuit is about. It's about revisiting my youth and telling stories through tracksuits.
1: And you're making tracksuits fashionable again.
0: I actually got hats made up, green hats, that say make tracksuits great again. And it's my shout out to an Irish comedian named Stephen Kelly. I stole the idea from him, not from the other fella. And on the side, it's got a hashtag OnlyFans with a Z. OnlyFans, F-A-N-Z. F-A-N-Z, because the goal is I'm going to try and release a podcast and get fans on it, fans of football, because, you know, it's a common saying, man, football is nothing without its fans. So, yeah, I'm going to hopefully give them a platform to have a chat,
1: I'm loving this. Now, Neil, is your wife on board?
0: Well, 3 months in, I met my wife when I was 25, right? And about 3 months in, I said, hey, listen, just so you're aware, when I'm 50, I'm getting back into tracksuits like full time. That's how I imagine to be getting around in my 50s. We're only dating about 3 months. She'll verify this. But it started last year, so I started mid-40s. So yeah, no, she thinks it's cool. She's an artist, man. So like, you know,
1: yeah,
0: we are different. We think different.
1: Yeah, I know. Yeah, feel like you've started
0: embracing
1: something.
0: The tracksuit life.
1: Yeah, you can't stop it now. You're sort of too far. I feel the. You're too far gone with it now. There's no going back.
0: Yeah, I didn't expect. So there was a perfect storm that led to me doing this, right? So there was a game called Football Manager, and they stopped it for a year, right? So I used to always play that game. And then Western United, my team over here, they lost their license. So the two things that I had to do with football stopped. So I was like, oh, I'm going to start a page, and I'm just going to start talking about my jerseys. And, you know, and then it just kept on growing, man.
1: And like I said,
0: if anyone else comes along trying to do tracksuits now, man, like they can be twice upon a tracksuit. Thrice. There's only one once upon a tracksuit, and that's mate.
1: Now, Neil, is there a tracksuit you'd like it to get your hands on that you don't have?
0: Oh, there's always one. There's always one. Yeah, the Ireland one in 1994. It was only issued to players and staff, so like, so there'd only be about what 30 of them.
1: Yeah, right. 35. And so how do you find them? You go hunting around on the internet, or how do you find them?
0: Yeah, when everyone was getting suntans and stuff, I was buying tracksuits, you know, because dudes were getting suntans and I was like buying a Bosnian tracksuit online. So eBay, Depop, you know, and because I'm known now as a bit of a collector and stuff, when I went to Japan, Migu, a guy named Migu over there, I worded him up that I was coming. And I think I bought home like 13 tracksuits from Japan. The stuff you find in Japan is the best because they keep it absolutely immaculate. So like you're getting a tracksuit that's 30 years old, that's still brand new. So some turn up in America, but I was clever. I started this a year ago in the lead up to the World Cup. I was like, man, I already had a decent amount. I was like, I need to get some obscure countries in the lead up, man, before someone else comes up with the idea.
1: Yeah, and it does represent an era, a certain era of fashion.
0: Yeah.
1: That you are.
0: Yeah, the
1: 90s,
0: man.
1: Again.
0: I'm addicted. Like, because I got removed from Ireland, you know, stolen generation of some kind, when I was 11. And it was just, I'm stuck in that time warp in my brain back then. So the 90s to me was just the best period in football fashion. All my stuff pretty much Umbro and Adidas, because that's what it was back then. And again, these are the things I couldn't afford when I was a child, yeah?
1: Yeah.
0: So, like, when we emigrated to Australia, you know, we won the Hunger Games, man. My father was a printer by trade. So our number came up when we got to emigrate here. So, like, you know, we didn't have much money here either, but the life here was a lot better. But I just promised myself, like, that photo of me as a kid, yeah, that's once upon a tracksuit. When I put the camera on me, I become him, that cheeky kid from Crumlin. And, you know, and I just promised myself, one day you'll have money, mate, and one day you get yourself those tracksuits. And, you know, to wear those Adidas ones with Neve to the Women's World Cup, I'm the exact same age with Neve that I was in that for a photograph. She was 11.
1: That's
0: so
1: brilliant.
0: You know, pretty special, mate. It's pretty special.
1: It
0: so
1: is.
0: I'll share it with Neve.
1: Yeah, that's gorgeous. Neil, lovely to meet you. Enjoy
0: pleasure,
1: the World
0: yeah.
1: Cup, and I hope you get your hands on that tracksuit from Ireland. 1994. Anyone that's got it, there's only 30.
0: No,
1: let's get it
0: tricky.
1: To Neil.
0: I just want to say a shout-out to Perth, yeah. Perth fans have been really good to me, Perth Glory, Kit Dealer. There's lots of cool dudes in Perth. So, yeah, I want to say thanks to them for their support. Really friendly bunch of fans and stuff.
1: Yeah, no, they are. They're a great club. Good on you, Neil. Lovely to talk to you, and you enjoy the World Cup. There you go. The tracksuit man, once upon a tracksuit, is his social media page. It's a lot of fun. It's a lot of fun. Neil Corcoran there. There you go. It's of an era. He's a 90s man. And his tracksuits are brilliant, all soccer ones. Now, let's have some music as we head towards the news at 11 o'clock. Bit of Duran Duran for you. I'm still stuck in the 80s by the looks of it.

0: Duran, Hungry Like the Wolf. Roscoe says, I wore trackies in the 70s, now 64, and I'm back in them again. Look, there's trackies and trackies. And trackies are back. Activewear is a whole genre of fashion now. Remember? Once upon a time, like, trackies were for the home, and now, you know, especially in women's fashion, like, everybody's wearing trackies. I don't have a problem with tracksuit pants. I really don't. It's all good. Now, coming up to news time.
1: Do you know the next Australian of the Year? Are they raising funds for those in need? Or building a brighter future? Conducting research? Or inspiring future astronauts? See them, hear them, nominate them at australianoftheyear.org.au.
0: I'll make sure you do nominate somebody because it is such a fantastic recognition. And, of course, the ABC is involved in that as well. So if you know somebody who deserves that accolade, you need to nominate them. Very easy to find on the website. That's it from me. I can see there was a lot of people towards the end of the show that have said, yes, they loved Fight Song. So I think that was a winner. That's the thing, you know, you say someone doesn't like it, then another 10 people go, but I did. So well done. I think Garrett passes. That's it from me tomorrow. Law Talk with employment law specialist Cameron Hunter. NDIS reforms are back in the spotlight, and I'll tell you why. And as always, we will take your calls. But Law Talk particularly, anything to do with employment law, I suggest you get in nice and early, give us a call, and Cameron will be able to help you. Time for the news, 11 o'clock.
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5: ABC News, good morning, I'm Garrett Mundy. Iran's deputy foreign minister has described a ceasefire agreement with the United States as a victory for his nation. William Howard Evans reports.
6: Speaking to Iranian state TV, Kazem Gharibabadi said various talks have been held over the past weeks, led by Pakistan and Qatar. Pakistan's Prime Minister Shehbaz Sharif first confirmed the breakthrough, declaring the agreement will end military operations on all fronts, including Lebanon. Taking to Truth Social, US President Donald Trump said oil will flow once the deal is signed on Friday. He's referring to the reopening of the Strait of Hormuz, the vital oil shipping channel, which has effectively been closed since the war began, sending the commodities prices soaring.
5: Energy analysts say it's likely to take months before energy companies can resume operations to the point of meeting the world's demand. Analysts say the slow pace of the process of shipping and refining crude oil, along with doubts about the security of travelling through the Strait of Hormuz, mean the agreement's effect won't be seen immediately. The crucial waterway served about a fifth of the world's oil and gas supplies before the war began. Fighting is underway at the White House for the UFC Freedom 250. The mixed martial arts event is being held on the South Lawn to commemorate the nation's 250th anniversary. It also coincides with President Donald Trump's 80th birthday. It's been the subject of intense debate, with many criticising the use of the White House for the occasion. President Trump is watching today's fighting ringside. A new tool will be launched next month designed to protect Australians from falling victim to text message scams. More from Sarah Amir.
7: From July 1st, companies will be required to register with the Australian Communications and Media Authority to verify their sender ID. Any texts from companies that don't will be accompanied with an unverified label. ACMA's telecommunications and consumer lead Samantha York says Australians lost almost $18 million to text message scams alone in 2025.
8: The new register will help Australians distinguish between legitimate text messages that are coming from businesses.
7: Companies are being asked to verify their sender IDs with the Australian Business Register.
5: The WA Premier Roger Cook has confirmed officials from the Department of Foreign Affairs and Trade are assisting the family of a 9-year-old Perth girl killed in Pakistan. Hania Ahmed and her family had travelled from Australia to Pakistan to visit relatives when they were robbed at gunpoint last week. Police opened fire on the family after mistaking them for suspects. 9-year-old Hania was fatally shot. Her brother and father were also wounded. Mr. Cook says it's a horrifying story.
9: I do know that DFAT and the consular are providing all the assistance they can to the family of this little girl, but it's absolutely heartbreaking and it is devastating for the community as well.
5: WA's Acting Building Commissioner says proposed changes to builder registration requirements for lower-risk sheds, garages and carports will allow builders to do work that's desperately needed. The changes announced by the government will come into effect from the 1st of July and apply to Class 10A non-habitable buildings valued at less than $50,000. Building permit requirements remain unchanged. Trish Blake has told ABC Radio Perth the category of work is low risk and the changes will make building easier for homeowners.
10: But it also means it frees up the registered builders to take on the bigger work, the habitable structures and the commercial structures that we desperately need them to do at the moment.
5: The Mayor of Gosnells, Theresa Lyons, has told ABC Radio Perth the changes have missed smaller style extensions or patios.
11: Look, I'm really pleased to see there is some movement on it, but I do think it could have included a bit more in the habitable space to allow for those smaller style extensions and granny flats in the rear yards of people's properties.
5: Former Socceroos captain Craig Foster says the team will use its opening World Cup group win as a boost of confidence for the rest of the tournament. Australia stunned Turkey, claiming a 2-0 upset win in its first group match in Vancouver. The Turkish side were pre-match favourites, but goals from Nestori Irinkunda and Connor Metcalf secured the win for Australia. Foster says anything is possible at the World Cup.
12: With good organisation, as long as it's well coached, as long as, you know, you do have enough quality players, you should always have ambition. You always need to have belief. And the good thing is, you know, Australia believes in this team. We've got a great young generation.
5: Perth's weather, partly cloudy tomorrow, patches of frost in the early morning, light winds becoming southerly, 15 to 20 kilometres an hour in the morning, becoming light again in the evening, a forecast top of 16 degrees for Tuesday after an overnight low of 3. Currently in the city, it is 12.2 degrees. That's the latest from the ABC newsroom. It's now 5 minutes past 11.
13: So there I was in Auntie Jean's frock.
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14: I can't feel my legs.
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19: Everyone knows the story of the Titanic. The biggest, most magnificent, most expensive ship ever built. The supposedly unsinkable Titanic that hit an iceberg on its maiden voyage across the Atlantic and sank with the loss of 1,500 or so lives.

0: Did you know that there were 6 Australians on the Titanic and one of them survived its sinking? A young woman from South Australia named Evelyn. This is the story told by Lisa Wilkinson, journalist and TV host, in her new book, The Titanic Story of Evelyn. Hi, Lisa.
1: Hi, Sarah.
0: I'd never been aware of there being any Australians on the Titanic. How did you first hear about Evelyn?
1: Well, I was actually, I quite like coming up with ideas for my husband's books. And I think he's written now more than 40 Peter Fitzsimons. And he really specialises in great historical moments, often military-based, and biographies as well. And he happened to be looking at a photograph of the Titanic one day. And I was looking at it too, and I said to him, have you ever checked to see if there are any Australians on the Titanic? I've never heard of any Australians on the Titanic. Pete admitted he hadn't either. And we figured with about 80 years of journalism between us, if we've never heard of any Australians on the Titanic, there clearly weren't any. But I said to him, you really should look into it. And a couple of days went by and I checked in again and realised that my husband did what a lot of husbands do, ignore their wives and their ideas. And I thought, I'm fascinated. I want to know. So I looked into it and was shocked to discover that there were, in fact, 6 Australians amongst passengers and crew on the Titanic, on that maiden and only voyage. But only one survived, the only woman, and she was this nurse, 28 years of age, from a tiny little speck of dust, an hour and a half north of Adelaide. She was the youngest of 5 children of the local station master and his wife. And there wasn't a lot on the internet, but there was enough for me to realise this was a very spirited young woman. She was a champion horsewoman. And she used to go down to Murray Bridge and row on the Murray River. But she didn't want to row like everybody else did, which was to row with the currents and then gently come back when the tidal flow turned to the riverbank. Evelyn always wanted to challenge herself. So Evelyn always rowed against the tide. And when I read those words on the little I could find out about Evelyn Marsden, I thought, I wonder how many Australian women feel like they are regularly rowing against the tide. And, you know, this idea came to me almost 3 years ago. And I can tell you, with things that I was going through at the time, I felt like I was consistently rowing against the tide. And so I called Pete and I said, I think this has to be your next book. And he said, well, can you put something together for me and I'll send it to my publisher at Hachette. And a half an hour later, his publisher, Vanessa, called me and said, Lisa, everyone's talking about this idea that you've had. And I said to her, isn't it just amazing? And she said, yeah, but we don't think Pete should do this book. And I'll clean up what I said next. But it boiled down to, are you kidding me? This is the best untold story about a woman we don't know about and we should. And she said, oh, no, it's just we don't think it's a Pete book. We think it's a Lisa book. And I said to her, I really appreciate your belief in me, but I have been married to Peter Fitzsimons for more than 3 decades. I know how much work goes into his books. And I'm spending all of my time involved in a court case at the moment. And I don't know that I've got the strength or the energy to be able to do this. And she said, Lisa, I think you do. And I'm just going to leave that idea with you for a couple of days. Well, Vanessa didn't wait a couple of days. She waited exactly 3 hours. Because 3 hours after that conversation, news broke around the world about the Oceangate submersible going missing. And everyone on board was believed to have not survived and they were looking for the Titanic. And so Vanessa called me and said, have you heard the news? And I said, yes, I have. And she said, how are you feeling? And I said, I think Evelyn and I are about to go on a journey.
0: Had you already had one of those people who had a lot of interest in the Titanic? You said that there are people out there known as Titanic nerds. Were you one of them, Lisa, before this?
1: I had a moment when I was about 13 watching an old black and white movie one weekend, you know, which for those who can remember, that's one of the great joys of growing up at the time that I did. And I was watching it on my own, and it was a movie called A Night to Remember about the sinking of the Titanic. And it absolutely punched me in the heart. It's the first movie I ever remember bawling my eyes out watching. Just that, the scale of human tragedy and, you know, those moments like the band playing until the ship finally went down, more than 1,500 people perishing. Amidst all of this glamour and luxury and this upstairs, downstairs life on board. And it just never left me. And so, you know, at that level, I remember it as a teenager. And then, probably like everyone listening, I saw the James Cameron movie, so therefore I'm a Titanic expert. But the difference here, and one of the beautiful things about discovering Evelyn's story, is that Jack and Rose weren't real. Evelyn and the man that she falls in love with in the course of this story were real.
0: So with this, the timing, this encouragement from your publisher, the sense that in your own life it might be really great to escape to another time in Australian history and this particular woman's life, you decide to embark on this process of finding out what you could about Evelyn. So tell me more about her family in South Australia. What kind of family was she born into?
1: Well, that was Annie and Wally, and they had five children. He was the local station master. And again, this spirited young woman became apparent early on because she always wanted to help her dad out. And so she set out to learn Morse code so that she could be in the station master's office when Wally was busy doing the many other things he had to do as the station master, and she would take the Morse code messages.
0: So she was able to go to school, and then after school, what sort of work did she get?
1: Well, she travelled down to Adelaide and trained as a nurse at Adelaide Hospital, and she absolutely loved it and was loved by all of the patients. And it was while she was there nursing that an older patient, quite wealthy, needed to travel to London. And Evelyn has always dreamt of elsewhere. So she decided maybe this was her chance to finally see elsewhere. So she takes that spot as a companion nurse to this wealthy woman and arrives in London and realises just how incredible elsewhere is. You know, everything that she's read in books, she's seeing laid out before her. And so she signs up to be a nurse stewardess on these new cruise ships that are now travelling the world, and she's experiencing other cultures. She's meeting people that she never would have met.
0: Where would she be sending postcards back home from?
1: From just about everywhere. New York was one of her favourite places, but Morocco, you know, everywhere these cruise ships were travelling to, she was constantly sending postcards back because she was single, no children of her own, but she had a number of nieces and nephews, and she was constantly writing back to Wally and Annie and her nieces and nephews, and often, when she could afford it, sending gifts back as well.
0: Tell me about the Welshman that she met on one of her cruise liners.
1: Well, as she was travelling around the world, you know, she was a very committed nurse and loved by all of the other crew. And she started working with a doctor, a ship's doctor, a very handsome ship's doctor, by the name of Dr. William Abel James. And they worked together extremely well. And quite often in these ships, there's just one or perhaps two doctors if it's one of the larger cruisers. And she's working with Dr. James and they fall in love. And so they start working together and become engaged to be married.
0: On one of her voyages, Lisa, when Evelyn was docked in Belfast, she saw the new ship that was being built there by White Star. What did she see?
1: She saw the most extraordinary structure being built, you know, by all the local shipbuilders in the Harland and Wolff shipyards. And she is completely and utterly mesmerised. And this, of course, is the second ship in the White Star Line's Olympic class of ship. And in fact,

There's a fascinating backstory to the building of these glamorous superline liners that the White Star are building, because there's a huge corporate fight going on between the White Star line and the Cunard line. Think Packer versus

0: there's a huge corporate fight going on between the White Star Line and the Cunard Line. Think Packer versus Murdoch on the high seas. It was a fight to the death. And the Cunard Line has cornered the market in speed. And so J. Bruce Ismay, the owner of the White Star Line, decides, OK, you've got speed. We're going to corner the market in luxury. So he comes up with the idea for this Olympic class of ship. The first one is actually called the Olympic. The second, which Evelyn sees being built, is the Titanic. And there was meant to be a third, and that was going to be called the Gigantic. But as fate would have it, when you sink a ship the size of the Titanic, you don't actually get to build the Gigantic because you're probably not going to sell too many tickets.
1: Evelyn was actually there in Belfast, in the Belfast dock, the day that the massive anchor of the Titanic was being dragged into place.
0: Mm. Like, everything about this ship was huge. Think of a number and triple it, because it was at a size and a level that nobody had ever seen before. And one of the funny details that I found out in researching all of this is that in many ways J. Bruce Ismay saw the Olympic as a test run for the Titanic. And Ismay and whoever the ship's designer was would always go on the maiden voyages to see what they could improve, how the passengers were engaging with the ship, what was wrong. And so they went on the Olympic as a test run because Ismay was determined that the Titanic would be celebrated in a way that no ship put to sea would ever be celebrated before. So there were aspects of the Olympic, he would wander around taking notes and saying, OK, we can do this better. Those towels need to be fluffier. You know, this carpet needs to be thicker. And he decided, in order to be able to call the Titanic the biggest man-made object ever to be built and the biggest movable object ever to be built, he made the Titanic 3 inches bigger.
1: Oh, my God.
0: So you can tell that this is a ship designed by men.
1: So there's all this excitement from the builders, from the whole world, really, about this new ship. Why were Evelyn and William, why were they keen to put their hands up to sign on board, do you think?
0: Look, I think it's that incredible romance that was attached to this ship. It was making headlines right around the world. This was the modern era. And everybody knew that if you were on that ship, you were part of, I mean, what turned out to be an experiment as it was, but you were part of a moment in history that could never be repeated. And so when they saw the signs going up in Southampton saying that they were looking for crew, both William and Evelyn thought, what an incredible opportunity this would be if we can travel again together. So they both applied. They were both told that they had the gig. But shortly before the Titanic sailed, William was instead told, look, scheduling issues are getting in the way and we need to put you on the Macedonia, which, as it happened, was sailing to Sydney. And so Evelyn sailed alone.
2: My guest on Conversations today is the journalist and author Lisa Wilkinson.
1: What were some of the most striking features inside, like its gymnasium, for example? Tell me about that.
0: The gymnasium is fabulous. And they've got, bizarrely, this ship of the desert camel that you can ride.
1: A mechanical camel.
0: A mechanical camel. I mean, you can just imagine. Everything had to be bigger and in many ways more ludicrous than anyone had ever seen before, because what that signified was enormous expense. And in fact, in the initial planning stages of the Titanic, J. Bruce Ismay and the original designer, Alexander Carlyle, and then after that, Thomas Andrews, talk for hours and hours and hours about just how luxurious the carpet is going to be that lines the corridors in first class of the Titanic. And they spend a

0: total of 15 minutes talking about the lifeboats.
1: So with all of this care and attention given to the first class passengers, what about workers like Evelyn? What was her accommodation like on the Titanic?
0: Evelyn, being a first class stewardess, is sharing just with one other. And the White Star have, to a large degree, really upped the volume on how they look after their crew, because J. Bruce Ismay does think if we can have a largely happy crew, most particularly the ones that are engaging with the people in first and, to a lesser extent, second class, then the passengers that they're desperate to impress will keep coming back for more. And so Evelyn, along with her fellow stewardess who she shares with Mary Sloan, are thrilled when they get to their accommodation and they've got a bathroom they can use and there's just the two of them. But every day, Evelyn is counting down the days until she will see William again.
1: Who were some of the passengers that Evelyn was tasked with looking after in first class?
0: Well, Evelyn was one of those chosen to look after John Jacob Astor, who was one of the richest men in America. If anyone listening knows the Waldorf Astoria, that is the Astor family. And he had created quite a bit of gossip around the world because he had divorced his first wife and taken up with young Madeline, who was a beautiful socialite and was just 18 years of age. And it had become known that Madeline was in fact pregnant. And exactly when she got pregnant was the source of enormous gossip on the ship. But Evelyn was very good at being very discreet whenever she came into their orbit. And rich people are very good at also ignoring the hired help. So Evelyn must have seen extraordinary moments and heard incredible conversations as she moved amongst these people who in many ways lived on another planet entirely to that which Evelyn knew.
1: It wasn't only rich people on board the Titanic though, was it? What other sorts of people were on board?
0: Well, down in steerage it was a real United Nations, and most of the people in steerage were heading for a new life in America. There's one beautiful family, the Goodwin family, Augusta and Frederick Goodwin. He is travelling to America because he's found an opening job as an engineer in Niagara Falls. And so they, like so many others in steerage, are heading for a new life. Many are coming from countries, you know, where life is not great, and America is the land of hope and glory. And so they have their six children, ranging in age from 16 down to 19-month-old Sydney.
1: The Titanic's first port of call was Cherbourg in France, and then Queenstown in Ireland, and then off across the Atlantic towards New York. As the Titanic set off across the open ocean, was there much movement? Like, if you're on board that ship, you were aware of the ocean heaving up and down around you?
0: So many of those in first class who told their stories described feeling like they were in a five-star hotel, that there was virtually no movement. It was a 52,000-ton vessel, and it was unlike any other sea journey any of them had experienced before, because all of the luxury was there, hot and cold running, everything. And even for those down in steerage, there wasn't a lot of movement either. And the sound of the engines was more cushioned than any other ship those in third class had ever been on before. So for everyone, the journey was an elevated experience.
1: They predicted that it would take around 5 days. Was the Titanic making good speed in those first days of travel?
0: Well, that became a bit of a problem because J. Bruce Ismay, you know, we knew that he wanted glamour. That market had been cornered. He knew that this was the most celebrated and known to be the most luxurious journey that you could take to America.

0: So he was pretty satisfied with that. And between Captain Smith and J. Bruce Ismay, they were getting pretty excited about the fact that they were making extraordinarily good time. And so they started posting each day's journey and the speed at which they were travelling and the distance that they had achieved each day on the notice board. And amongst particularly those in first class, they started laying bets about exactly how quickly they were going to get to New York. So it had become a bit of a sport on board. So even the passengers were getting very excited about the speed of this journey. So J. Bruce Ismay really had his sights set on not only luxury, but speed, which would mean he could leave Cunard behind and win that war.
1: On the Sunday, some messages, Marconigrams, were coming in from other ships in the Titanic's vicinity. What were they saying?
0: They were all thrilled to be communicating with the Titanic because its fame was so extraordinary in the maritime world at the time. So all of these cablegrams would always start off with a very cheery message, you know, thrilled that they were communicating with the Titanic. But there was an extraordinary ice field that was further south than anyone had ever seen before. And so other vessels in the area were warning the Titanic that they were heading straight towards this enormous ice field. And many of them had stopped because it was very unpredictable where the icebergs were. One of the things that I discovered in looking into this whole story that I never knew is that icebergs can quite often flip. And so from whatever glacier they've come from, the underside of icebergs is quite often dirt and rocks and dark, not the bright white that we know icebergs to be.
1: So much harder to spot from
0: a ship. Much harder to spot, particularly at night. So all of the vessels in the area wanted to make sure that the Titanic was aware of this and was sending Marconigrams. And many of them were not prioritised in the way that they should have been.
1: And why was that?
0: Well, part of the problem was the Marconigram company employed two gentlemen to send and receive Marconigrams. They weren't employed by the White Star Line, and so they weren't versed in maritime language. So their priority, being employed by Marconigram, was to send and receive all of these postcards from the sea back to shore, to people on Fifth Avenue, saying, you know, we're on this magnificent
1: marvelous time on the mechanical camel today.
0: Yes. Yeah. Because what that means is when they dock in New York, they can present a huge bill to the people who've been sending and receiving the Marconigrams. So that is their priority. So when these cablegrams are coming in from other ships at sea warning them, not all of them get through to Captain Smith. And even when they get to Captain Smith, he's not prioritising the warnings the way he should be.
1: What were the weather conditions like that night, that Sunday night?
0: It was an extraordinarily clear night. The sea was incredibly calm. The sky was full of stars, but it was very, very cold. And many of those who were on the Titanic had never seen an iceberg before. So people were actually quite excited about the idea that they might see their very first iceberg.
1: Did someone, the lookout, spot the iceberg before the Titanic collided with it?
0: Tragically, less than a minute before. And one of the reasons for that, it was 20 to 12 at night, and Frederick Fleet, the gentleman who did spot the iceberg, did not have a set of binoculars because the key to the cupboard that held the binoculars had been mistakenly removed from the Titanic when it first set off. And at no point did anyone on the bridge, including Captain Smith, send one of the sets of five sets of binoculars that they had on

0: the bridge up to those in the crow's nest when they knew that they were heading to an ice field.
1: Did they know there was a collision right away? What happened on board?
0: I mean, Evelyn herself described it as, it just felt like when a boat with a rubber edge sort of glides past but, you know, still hits a jetty. It felt no more dramatic than that. And they tried to divert away from it, but in many ways the way that it diverted and the short amount of time that they had to try and steer away from it ensured that it hit the worst possible spot.
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1: Lisa Wilkinson is my guest on Conversations today, and her story of Evelyn and the Titanic continues right after the news headlines. 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
3: Garrett Money in the Perth newsroom. Economists are warning of more volatility ahead despite a positive reaction in global share markets to news of a ceasefire deal between the US and Iran. Benchmarks in Tokyo and Seoul are up and the Australian Oil Ordinaries Index is up around 1.4%. Brent crude is also down more than 4% at about $83.54 US cents a barrel. One Nation leader Pauline Hanson is calling for a different approach to negative

0: will be abolished except for new builds or existing investment properties. Senator Hanson says she wants negative gearing limited to two homes. And the Australian Communications and Media Authority is calling on businesses to verify their sender IDs ahead of the launch of a new tool that will clamp down on scam text messages. Under the changes, texts from companies that don't register will be accompanied with an unverified label from July the 1st. The Consumer Watchdog says Australians lost $2.18 billion to all scams in 2025.
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2: My guest on Conversations today is the journalist and author Lisa Wilkinson. Lisa is telling the story of Evelyn Marsden, the only Australian to survive the sinking of the Titanic. So, Lisa, just before midnight, as the Titanic was steaming its way across the North Atlantic, this unsinkable ship hit an iceberg. And you were saying that to most of those on board, it only felt like a bump. Who was it on board that first realised the Titanic was in real trouble?
3: The guys down in the boiler rooms, the stokers, because they saw the water pouring in. And it was pouring into an area that had what was known as watertight bulkheads, which if water comes in, they on the bridge, they immediately activate the watertight bulkheads. So they immediately did, and some of those stokers only just had enough time to get out before the bulkheads closed, but they didn't go all the way up to the top. And that was what guaranteed that once that water came in, it eventually, because the water was rushing in at such extraordinary speed and volume, that once that first boiler room filled, the water would go over the top and then it would fill the second boiler room. And so that was the reason why they never had a chance, because as it continued to flow over and over and over, that guaranteed the tilt of the ship going down and down and down.
2: It had, of course, been billed as an unsinkable ship. Did the men in charge realise the extent of damage and that it would mean that the Titanic would sink? Did they realise that right away?
3: Well, Thomas Andrews, who was the second Titanic designer, the reason Alexander Carlisle resigned was because of a fight he was having with J. Bruce Ismay over the number of lifeboats. J. Bruce Ismay only wanted 20, which allowed spots for 1,176 souls. So Alexander Carlisle resigns. Thomas Andrews takes over. Thomas Andrews has his own fight going on with J. Bruce Ismay over this term unsinkable ship. He's been telling him there is no such beast. It doesn't exist. Mother Nature, when she decides, will always win. And so Thomas Andrews and Captain Smith, in the half hour after they hit the iceberg, takes Captain Smith aside and basically says, I'm going to tell you for the very last time, look at this layout, look where we've hit, look at these bulkheads. We've got an hour to an hour and a half.
2: Was there panic right away on board?
3: Not initially, because everyone thinks they're on an unsinkable ship and Captain Smith doesn't want panic. He doesn't want chaos up on the boat deck. So people aren't really being told what's gone on. People know they've hit an iceberg, and initially a lot of them go up to the boat deck because they're going to see an iceberg for the first time. People were kicking bits of the broken-off iceberg around on the deck. So women and children are told, you're first. But it's actually very hairy getting into one of these lifeboats.
2: What would be the process?
3: Well, they've got to swing the boat out from the davits, and one of the first lifeboats they try to get, lifeboat 4, they can't get out because there's a key that will release that boat

0: And they've lost that key as well. And Captain Smith, prior to all of this, has decided not to do any of the lifeboat drills that should have been mandatory from the very first day that the ship sails. So none of the lifeboat drills have been done. A lot of the ropes are frozen in place. And the crew as a team have not experienced what it is to bring these lifeboats down. So when they start getting the lifeboats in position, there aren't that many people up on deck. And getting up and over the gunwales and into the lifeboats when you're 9-10 stories above the freezing cold North Atlantic and you're being told, see that ship's light in the distance? That ship's coming to save us. So you can either stay on board where it's nice and warm.
1: With your husband.
0: With your husband. Or you can get into this lifeboat with your children and kiss your husband goodbye, not knowing what comes next. Mm. So a lot of those early lifeboats left half empty. However, even though a lot of the crew weren't being told the truth, Evelyn and her skills at reading Morse code means she knows exactly what's going on. She knows that they don't have long. And so from the moment she gets up on deck, she is just tirelessly helping women and children secure their life belts and helping them over the gunwales and into the lifeboats, calming them, but all the while seeing families repeatedly just torn apart because she knows how important it is to get as many people as possible into those lifeboats as quickly as she can.
1: That was her responsibility that she was undertaking as a crew member, supporting all of those passengers, as many as she could, to help escape this ship. How did Evelyn end up in a lifeboat herself?
0: Well, she had made peace with the fact that with only 1,176 spots, when there were just over 2,200 people on that ship, she had made peace that she would never get a spot and she would never see her William again. But as a woman who had devoted her life to serving others, I think she met that understanding with a level of calm because she knew she could do something really worthwhile on that night. And there were only a couple of lifeboats left, and she was helping women and children into lifeboat 16 when a gentleman came up to her and ordered her into the lifeboat. And she thanked him but said, you know, I'm crew, I'm doing my job. And he announces himself as J. Bruce Ismay. And he tells her that he owns the Titanic and he is ordering her into that lifeboat. And I am absolutely convinced, now knowing Evelyn as well as I do, that the only way she could have made peace with taking one of those spots is she would have looked at the oars on that lifeboat and she would have known she could row better, faster and for longer than anyone else who was going to man those oars. Because when they were all told, those who were in the lifeboats, once you hit the North Atlantic, and hit they did because all of these ropes were really dodgy and unfamiliar with that process. So once you get to the North Atlantic, you have to row as far away from this 52,000-ton vessel as you can, because when she goes down, and she wasn't far away from going down, everything in the vicinity will be sucked down with her. And so Evelyn rowed like she'd never rowed before.
1: And right behind them is the Titanic. What would she have seen, heard, as that monster was going down?
0: There was a lot of screaming. And it was described by one of the survivors like hearing a swarm of locusts screeching in the harsh summer. They could hear people crying out because some people were jumping into the North Atlantic. Tragically, quite a lot of the people who ended up in the North Atlantic never made it into the half-empty lifeboats because a lot of the people in the lifeboats, particularly, I'm sad to say, those in first class who had made it into lifeboats didn't want to go back and save people because they were worried that there would be a mad scramble and that that would sink those lifeboats that had made it safely away. And there was a lot of arguments going on on the lifeboats between those who wanted to go back and those that didn't. So they were all looking back, and many of them were counting the rows of lights as they were starting to disappear down, because the engines were still going. Many of the crew on board were desperately still trying to keep this ship afloat and alive until a rescue ship could get to them. And so Evelyn describes looking back and seeing row upon row of what looked like, you know, it was lit for a ball that nobody would survive. And they were counting the number of rows of lights that they could see, and they were noticing that they were seeing fewer and fewer and fewer. And in the distance, they could hear from the ship the band led by Wallace Hartley, the magnificent Wallace Hartley, and his magnificent orchestra. There was eight of them. And they were initially asked by Captain Smith to go up to the boat deck and play cheery tunes that would lift the spirits of all those who might be feeling anxious about what's going on. And over the course of the evening, the sort of tunes that they're playing, you know, waver between something joyous and something magnificent. And one of the last tunes that was ever heard by those in the lifeboats was "Nearer My God to Thee."
1: And then Evelyn and the other survivors in the lifeboats are left there in the middle of the North Atlantic. Were there other ships coming to rescue them? Did they know that? Could they see lights on the horizon or what?
0: Well, initially there was a ship called the Californian that was very close to them, and the first officer recognised that it was the Titanic, and he described to his captain, "I'm sure those are distress rockets that are going up." And the lights on the ship seemed to be at a strange angle, but the captain of the Californian is unconvinced, and the way it works at sea, the captain has the final say. And so the captain has had a big day. He says, "I'm exhausted, I'm going to bed. If anything changes, let me know." And basically the Titanic disappears from view. And there is a moment when the captain of the Californian hears at sea, as all the ships did, that the Titanic had sunk.
1: You know, as you tell this story, Lisa, I've always assumed, I don't know, that it was a natural disaster, the Titanic, but it's like human error after human error, from a binoculars key being locked away to the lifeboats, I guess, most markedly not being prepared. It just seems that this could have been avoidable at so many different places.
0: That was one of the elements that I really wanted to make clear in the book, is the lineup of human error is so unforgivable, from the lifeboat drills not being performed, to the cables about the ice field being ignored, to the lack of binoculars where they needed to be, to this belief that they had to get to New York and beat the Cunard line. Everything lined up. There's a saying in business, the Swiss cheese effect. If you pour water into a block of Swiss cheese, the water will never make it all the way through because the holes are all over the place. On the Titanic, every hole in that block of Swiss cheese lined up and the water came straight through.
1: How did that awful night end for Evelyn?
0: Well, eventually the Carpathia made it to the first of the lifeboats, and that was just after 4 o'clock. It was still pitch black, and the great fear was that in the darkness that they wouldn't see the lifeboats. So some of the lifeboats were sort of linking up because they hoped that by being a bigger mass, the large ship that eventually was coming, long after the Titanic had sunk, it sank at 20 past two in the morning, that would increase their chances of survival. So eventually they were on board. They started coming on board just after dawn.
1: My guest on Conversations today is the journalist and author Lisa Wilkinson. She's telling the story of Evelyn Marsden, the only Australian to survive the sinking of the Titanic. So Evelyn and the other survivors were on that boat, the Carpathia. As it made its way finally up the Hudson River in New York, what kind of crowd was there to meet it?
0: It was extraordinary. It was nighttime and there were, you know, every journalist, seemingly every photographer, family members still hoping and praying that their family member was alive. There were survivor lists that were gathered together on the Carpathia. There was a magnificent woman in first class, a woman by the name of Molly Brown, you know, a magnificent suffragette, very rich. And she is extremely concerned, particularly about the women from steerage, almost all of whom are now widows. They have nothing because they're coming to a new world. All of their worldly possessions are now at the bottom of the Atlantic. They've got children. Most of these women aren't educated. They have no skills. And Molly recognises this. And so she works really hard on the Carpathia to get them clothes and to make sure that once they arrive in New York, they have some money in order to survive. And she starts up the Titanic Survivors Committee, which she runs for many, many years. But those survivor lists were actually quite flawed. Evelyn's name never appeared on a survivor list. So William, who is still on his way to Sydney and has, of course, heard about the sinking of the Titanic, sees that Evelyn's name is not on there. Wally and Annie and the family back in Hoyleton, Evelyn's name isn't on there. So they think that Evelyn hasn't made it. And so many people who are at the dock in New York don't know if they're about to have a family member, a loved one, emerge or not.
1: How did Evelyn let William and her family know that she was alive?
0: Well, she had virtually no money, as was the practice at the time. If you were crew on one of these liners, the minute you are no longer working because your ship has been sunk or it's been in a crash, your wage stops.
1: Oh, you're kidding.
0: Just appalling. That was the way it worked in the day. Clearly, there was no union looking after them at that point. And so Evelyn finally gets to the front of the queue with just enough money to be able to send a Marconi gram. So she has enough money for two Marconi grams, both of which have exactly the same message, one going to William and one going to Wally and Annie back in Hoyleton. They say the same thing, two words, safe, stop, Evelyn, stop.
1: Where was she and William reunited, Lisa?
0: They managed to reunite in London. Again, Molly Brown was one of the ones that insisted that the White Star Line, who'd completely abandoned all of the surviving crew, I mean, most of the crew did not make it, but those that did, they just left them in New York. Molly Brown made sure that they got safe passage back to the UK.
1: That must have been quite terrifying to head back across the Atlantic,
0: you would have thought. That takes courage. That takes enormous courage. But they wanted to be back with loved ones. And so William and Evelyn reunite eventually in London and they marry 10 days later in Southampton, the most beautiful church I think I've ever been in. And, you know, it was quite something in researching the book, you know, walking down that aisle that just, this was everything Evelyn hoped for, was to be reunited with her William.
1: Who did William write to just a few days after their wedding?
0: He wrote to J. Bruce Ismay because Evelyn told him the story of J. Bruce Ismay, who at the time was one of the most reviled people in the world. He had to front up to the US inquiry and then again to the UK inquiry. And he was asked, how is it that you managed to get a spot in the lifeboat? Captain Smith, of course, went down with the ship as is the great tradition, but J. Bruce Ismay survived. And he was deeply offended at the question, at the impertinence of the question asked at the inquiry. And he said, "How dare you? Do you think I am the sort of man who would take a spot on a lifeboat when women and children are still waiting for their own spots?" Well, he meant it as a rhetorical question, but the truth is, yes, he was, because of the 434 women who were on that ship, 130 of them perished, and almost half the children perished as well. But J. Bruce Ismay got out of there alive. But for William, J. Bruce Ismay was the man who managed to save Evelyn's life by ordering her into that lifeboat. And so he wrote to him to thank him.
1: Did he ever hear back? Do you know?
0: Never heard back. But one of the things that he said in the letter is that he and Evelyn would really like to work on one of their ships going back to Australia. And they got the job, but there was never any mention of whether J. Bruce Ismay had anything to do with it. I mean, he probably waved a hand at some underling and organised it, but, you know, William and Evelyn were always grateful to him. But he became known as the coward of the North Atlantic.
1: So William and Evelyn made their way together to Australia and began their married life together. Where did they settle?
0: Well, they had a few different spots. They went straight to Adelaide because Wally and Annie had never met the great love of Evelyn's life. So they went straight to Adelaide, introduced William, and then she made a little side trip down to Murray Bridge because she wanted to go and thank the family that she stayed with when she used to row on the Murray River. And she wanted to thank them for teaching her how to row. And then they eventually made their way around to Sydney and they both fell in love with the sands of Bondi Beach on the way. And they decided that was where they wanted to make their married life together. And they bought a place in Bondi at 85 Curlewa Street, Bondi. And yes, I am a stalker. I've been there as well and I've been inside. And they were loved by the local community, him as a local doctor and her as a nurse. Hmm.
1: Did they have a family of their own?
0: They wanted to have children but never managed to have children. But they had a favourite niece, Mavis, one of her sister's children, and Mavis used to come and stay with them in Bondi. And one of the great joys of researching this book is that I found Mavis's daughter, Patria, and I wasn't sure if she was still with us. I calculated she was probably in her early 70s, and I contacted her, and for 2 weeks there was absolute silence, and I said to Pete, maybe Patria's not with us anymore. And then I got a very cautious email back, and we had a bit of an exchange, and it was clear that she was the keeper of all of the family folklore, and it turns out she had all of the letters between Evelyn and William. She had so much communication, telegrams. So I said to her, is there any chance we could have a phone call? Because I thought, this isn't working over email. It's all a little bit stilted. And we had a phone call, and that phone call lasted 2.5 hours. And she trusted me completely with Evelyn's story because all her life she's had this family folklore close to her heart but knew about this magnificent woman from our history who was almost lost to history. And so once I'd written the book, it was so important to me that I got Patria's approval on the book. That was the one that mattered to me. The publisher was one thing, but Patria was the final word for me. And she's just so thrilled that Australia now knows her great aunt.
1: So Evelyn survived the Titanic, goes on and builds his loving life with William. How old was she when she passed away?
0: Well, she was 54 years of age and she'd been unwell for a little while. And her passing absolutely threw William. As a doctor, he wanted desperately to be the one to be able to save her.

0: and he couldn't, and it completely broke him. And so 8 days after Evelyn passed away, William passed away.
1: Where are they buried?
0: Well, the extraordinary thing is they are buried at Waverley Cemetery in Sydney, which is a place I'd never been to before. You know, I'd flown over it hundreds of times and always seen what a magnificent place it was there by the sea. But I discovered in my research with Patria that William was the one who chose Evelyn's final resting spot, and he chose it because it faced the sea, because Evelyn never lost her love of the water, rowing upon it, travelling across it. Despite what happened that night with the Titanic, the sea was what she always loved, so he made sure that her resting spot faces the sea at Waverley Cemetery. And I never, in all the time that I was researching and writing the story, I wanted every piece of Evelyn that I could get, but I kept that moment of going in and being with her until after I had finished the manuscript and Patria had signed off on the book. And so I went very early one morning, because I felt that for both Evelyn and myself, this felt like a new chapter for both of us, and I wanted to be with her before that chapter opened up. And it was one of the most moving moments of my life.
1: Oh, I am very, very grateful that Evelyn's story is no longer lost to history. Thank you so much for being my guest on Conversations.
0: Pleasure, Sarah.
2: This is Conversations with Sarah Kanoski.
1: Lisa Wilkinson's book is The Titanic Story of Evelyn. This conversation was recorded on the lands of the Turrbal and Yagara peoples. I'm Sarah Kanoski. Thanks for listening.
3: ABC News, good afternoon. I'm Garrett Mundy. Iran's deputy foreign minister says a peace deal with the US has been reached despite a complete lack of trust between the two parties. Iranian state media says one of the key points of the deal is the lifting of the American naval blockade on the Strait of Hormuz within 30 days. The US military has been blockading Iran's ports after Tehran effectively closed the busy shipping route when the war kicked off in February. Speaking to Iranian state television, Kazem Gharibabadi says the deal will be finalised on Friday.
4: This memorandum of understanding was reached despite our complete distrust of our enemies. We have no trust in the enemy. Our trust lies in our military strength, our diplomatic capabilities, and the support and unity of our own people.
3: One Nation leader, Pauline Hanson, says the minor party will contest every lower house seat at the next federal election and field Senate candidates in every state. Support for One Nation is surging, with almost every published opinion poll suggesting it's now the most popular political party in the country. Senator Hanson says she believes One Nation can maintain the momentum between now and the next federal election due in 2028.
5: I'm going to be sending candidates in every lower house seat and the Senate across this nation, as we have done previously. Labor are scared. The Prime Minister has had a wake-up call.
3: A group of academics has urged senators to pass the federal government's changes to negative gearing and the capital gains tax discount. As a two-day Senate inquiry into the reforms began this morning, 17 experts in tax, economics and housing released an open letter in favour of the changes. Associate Professor Catherine James from the University of Melbourne told the inquiry the reforms are not perfect, but they will make the tax system fairer.
6: An indexation system is far superior to the current 50% discount that applies irrespective of the length of time an investment is held, which often goes well beyond compensating investors for the inflationary effects of a gain. It is not clear why we should exempt half of one form of income.
3: The State Secretary of the Rail, Tram and Bus Union says train drivers have raised concerns about the proposed use of flashing beacon lights to improve rail safety. The state opposition has introduced a bill to strengthen minimum lighting requirements on trains after decades of campaigning from rail safety advocates. Josh DeKaya has told ABC Radio Perth

0: While he wants level crossing safety improved, train workers should be consulted on flashing beacon lights. He says a 2023 trial highlighted driver opposition to the lights.
1: The concern around just excessive brightness during like the night operations, there was distraction caused by the flashing lights that was within their peripheral vision. They had impacts on concentration. There was glare affecting them.
0: Lara Jensen has advocated for rail safety after her brother Christian and two friends were killed 26 years ago in a level crossing crash. She's told ABC Radio Perth she rejects the union's comments on beacon lights, given their use in other vehicles around Australia.
2: That the whole point of the flashing light is that they attract attention because it's a physiological reflex response. They're the universal warning of a hazard and they distinguish from other background lights. They are a life-saving, evidence-based feature.
0: WA police say they hold welfare concerns for 72-year-old Warwick McNab, who was last seen travelling along a remote community road on Saturday. Mr. McNab is believed to be towing a white caravan behind a white Toyota Land Cruiser on the Gibb River Road with the registration plates 1HGG139. He's described as 172 centimetres tall with a slim build, grey hair and blue eyes. Anyone who sees Mr. McNab is urged to contact police. Former Socceroos goalkeeper Andrew Redmayne has praised Patrick Beach for his confident start in goal in yesterday's World Cup win over Turkey. The 22-year-old was a surprise selection in the starting 11 in the place of captain Matt Ryan. Beach made 8 saves and kept a clean sheet in Australia's 2-0 win. Redmayne says he played like a goalkeeper who'd represented his country dozens of times, as opposed to somebody in just his third international match.
3: It was assured, it was resolute. I think barring one kind of errand long kick in the first kind of 10 minutes. Other than that, every pass, every action really hit the nail on the head and he looked completely assured in goals.
0: WA's weather: showers over the southwest land division, also the Pilbara, Gascoyne, Goldfields, southern and central interior and Eucla, clearing over the southern and western Gascoyne and inland parts of the southwest land division this afternoon. For Perth, a partly cloudy afternoon, the chance of showers becoming less likely as the day progresses. A forecast top of 15 degrees. Right now in the city, it is 12.4. That's the latest from the ABC newsroom. The time now is 5 minutes past 12.
4: Good afternoon. Welcome to The World Today. I'm Andy Park, coming to you from Gadigal Land in Sydney. Nice to be with you. This Monday, a two-day inquiry begins into the government's planned negative gearing and capital gains tax reforms. And Nestori Irankunda sensationally opens the scoring in the Socceroos World Cup campaign, and he's already inspiring the next generation of newcomers to Australia.
5: Over the top, here's Nestori. Great first touch. Nestori Irankunda!
6: In some eyes, refugees may feel that it's a distant dream. So I think that'll be the biggest thing, is that actually this can actually happen. Potentially, but not necessarily be me, but it could be somebody like me. Could have that opportunity to one day wear the green and gold.
4: Donald Trump is marking his 80th birthday today, staging a cage fight at the White House and celebrating a new ceasefire deal with Iran, which he says will help bring a permanent end to the Middle East conflict. Iran has confirmed it and will sign the deal later in the week, which the US president promises will see the reopening of the Strait of Hormuz to ships carrying oil and other vital trade commodities. Nick Grimm has the story.
7: Israeli strikes inside Lebanon, the IDF targeting what it says were Hezbollah sites in retaliation for drone attacks across its own borders. Beirut's southern suburbs among the areas hit, this resident declaring, "Today we didn't expect this targeting to happen. The children have been terrified." Locals hoping the ceasefire agreement between the warring sides will not fall apart again. "We prayed that things are serious and that the agreement between America and Iran is reached," this man says. "And God willing, Lebanon is included with them in this ceasefire because people are tired and want to feel safe." That anxiety matched at the US White House, Donald Trump making his displeasure with the Israelis clear, as he reportedly explained to a Fox News reporter.
8: "He tells me he spoke on the phone with Israeli Prime Minister Benjamin Netanyahu, asking him, 'What the F are you doing?' He told the Prime Minister not to conduct additional strikes against Hezbollah, so that it doesn't affect this deal from moving forward.
7: President Trump later confirming on social media that an agreement had been clinched for the signing of a memorandum of understanding that will see the vital trade route, the Strait of Hormuz, reopen and the US naval blockade lifted.
9: The deal with the Islamic Republic of Iran is now complete. Congratulations to all. Ships of the world, start your engines. Let the oil flow.
7: With an official signing ceremony to take place in Switzerland on Friday, details were confirmed by the Iranian regime amid indications of possible internal conflict over the deal. This Iranian state TV presenter reading a statement emphasising that any decision regarding war and negotiations rests with the leader and the Supreme National Security Council. Iranian President Masoud Pezeshkian going further, warning divisions at home over a new ceasefire deal would weaken Tehran's negotiating position.
10: It's a disgrace. They stand in front of parliament and say that anyone who negotiates is a traitor and selling out the homeland.
7: As world leaders applaud the parties for securing an agreement, some observers warn it may still prove difficult to move negotiations forward, particularly if attacks continue between Israel and Iranian-backed Hezbollah forces inside Lebanon. Randa Slim is the program lead with the Middle East program at the Stimson Center in Washington.
11: Look, the next 60 days are going to be critical. I mean, these are the tough issues that have always stood as an obstacle in progress in relations between the US and Iran. And already there is no trust between these two countries. There is no trust on the Iranian side in Mr. Trump's ability to rein in Netanyahu. And there is no trust on the American side in the ability of the different hawkish elements inside Iran to rally behind the deal and not also play a spoiler role going forward. And so it's going to be a tough 60-day. I'm a skeptic that these tough issues can be negotiated in 60 days. Maybe we'll see another extension going forward. But I think, you know, right now, let's celebrate that there is a war that has ended according to this deal and that negotiation will be launched again.
7: Even so, skepticism remains among those who suspect Donald Trump's deal announced in time for his birthday might not age well. Jared Monshine is with the U.S. Studies Center.
12: We've been in this situation before. We've seen these sorts of negotiations be announced as an end, peace in our time in one way or another. But I don't think this, there's a very good possibility that this very well may not be the end of this. The very core issues right now are very much still unresolved in my mind. And so I think that's why we're going to see lots of wiggle room about what exactly has been decided by this, something that is palatable to both domestic audiences in Iran and the United States.
4: That's Jared Monshine from the U.S. Studies Center, ending that report by Nick Grimm. Meanwhile, at least three people have been killed and around a dozen others have been injured in a series of Russian air attacks across Ukraine. Neighbouring Poland has scrambled fighter jets and put radar and ground-based air defence systems in a state of readiness in response. It comes as police in the Swiss city of Geneva fire tear gas and water cannons at demonstrators protesting against the G7 leaders' meeting in nearby Evian, where the US President Donald Trump is expected to join the summit later today. Europe correspondent Catherine Diss filed this report from Geneva.
13: As G7 leaders flew into the picturesque mountainside city of Geneva, thousands took to the streets in protest, mainly over the presence of the US President Donald Trump, his war in Iran, and the plight of Palestinians in Gaza.
14: We fight for our rights as women and also to say stop to the G7 and we fight imperialists for Palestine. Here in Geneva, we have to pay for the Macron decision to have the G7 over there.
15: We are losing our humanity. That's why I'm here. Just to say, okay, they have to meet and join in Evian to work, okay, but I think Mr. Trump has nothing to do here.
13: While peaceful, the city is on edge, with shop fronts boarded up and streets fenced off in anticipation the protest could turn violent. And it did. A small group of protesters threw objects at police and the UN building in the city centre. Riot police responded with tear gas and water cannon as small skirmishes played out on the streets. But Swedish authorities easily dispersed the crowds, with thousands of soldiers and riot police deployed. They're also monitoring the skies and patrolling from Lake Geneva. The wars in Iran and Ukraine are expected to dominate discussion among leaders. On the eve of the summit, Ukraine's President Volodymyr Zelensky said he's spoken with Donald Trump.
16: We have one wish for President Trump, all Ukrainians do, that peace can finally be achieved, so that we can achieve this success together with America, together with all our partners.
13: Speaking to his US counterpart on his 80th birthday, President Zelensky said he was hoping for more military support, confirming the pair will meet during the summit.
16: It will be an important week. We're counting on results. Above all, of course, air defence for Ukraine, political agreements that will strengthen our defence here. In Ukraine, there will be an opening of a cluster for Ukraine and Moldova, and steps towards a long-term peace. We'll discuss some ideas with our partners, which are not yet public.
13: Donald Trump left last year's G7 in Canada early to deal with urgent matters in Iran. A year on, and America and Israel are still entangled in the Middle East.
4: Catherine Diss in Geneva. Coogee Beach in Sydney's eastern suburbs is open again after a weekend shark bite that left a woman in her 30s critically injured. The incident has renewed calls in some quarters for shark culling, but there's not much support for that amongst regular beachgoers at Coogee, as Barbara Miller reports.
17: It's a hazy day at Coogee and the flags are out, but not many people are venturing into the waves after a woman swimming only 20 to 30 metres from the shore suffered critical injuries in a weekend shark attack. Alex is one of the few to brave the water.
18: It's a little concerning, but ocean's big. I was here about 10 minutes before on Saturday. I did the same swim. I'll do the same swim tomorrow. I hope she's all right and hope it doesn't happen again.
17: You just think it's a risk you take?
18: Yeah, it's like stepping out in the middle of the road. You just got to look left and right. Sometimes you just don't see what's coming.
17: And how was the water?
18: It's beautiful as it was last week and as beautiful as it will be tomorrow and next week.
17: Russell, who's been swimming most days since he retired 5 years ago, is reflecting on the weekend attack.
19: I was just reading deeply immersed in a book. Ironically enough, it was about the end of the world, but I heard what I thought was teenagers skylarking, but it certainly quickly became aware that there was a problem and couldn't believe it for a while, and I didn't leap in to save her. I saw the guy on the blue kayak going out, and I did see her thrashing about in the water and screaming. And I saw the water all discoloured.
17: Yeah, pretty horrifying. Shocking.
19: It was only this morning that I was lying in bed awake rethinking that again, and it was horrible.
17: Up on the promenade, Elena, another Coogee local, is also in a reflective mood.
20: It's really heartbreaking because nature has the right to be nature, but humans want to use nature as well, and then there can be a conflict. So, yeah, been praying a lot for the lady.
17: Do you usually come down?
20: Yeah, all the time. I live here 5 minutes from here.
17: You just stare out at the ocean?
20: Yeah, it's gorgeous, yeah.
17: And where are your thoughts today?
20: Oh, I was thinking of the lady. I was actually looking and calculating about 30 metres, and I was thinking how many times I've been there, but not just me, you know, it's everybody.
17: The former Prime Minister and newly installed Liberal Party President Tony Abbott recorded a video apparently in a plane as news broke of the attack. The surf lifesaver says it's time to start culling sharks.
21: And it's so wrong that we don't put people before sharks.
17: A small area of the beach is also ringed off by bollards for two drone operators. A ban on drones because of Coogee's proximity to Sydney's airport has been at least temporarily lifted. Rachel has been for a dip in the ocean pool at the southern end of the beach.
22: I'm not an avid sea swimmer, but when I do swim, I always go in the pool. I don't really tend to risk going in the ocean.
17: She's open to the idea of a cull.
22: Culling, I think, would be productive.
17: But Russell is not convinced.
19: Culling, I don't believe in, but I think the droning idea is a good one. And the planes are far higher than they're going to put drones, so I don't have any problem with that.
1: So you've come down sort of prepared to go in, but you're just deciding you're actually not going to do it?
19: Yeah, well, nobody else is going. That guy down there, sitting down there, is he's a regular too, and he normally goes in. He's an old guy like me.
17: The old guy down there didn't want to give his name. He says he has no choice but to go in today.
2: I'm very upset. I'm very sad because the girl got taken there. I was swimming here and I just got out, got to my towel, and as I got to my towel, I heard the scream. I'm very sad for the young lady. Anyway, it's just one of those things. We're in their territory. It's just one of those things. It's my life support system, so I have to be in it every day.
1: It's good for your mental health.
2: Yes. Someone said to me, a good friend is a long-distance swimmer, if you're worried about the sharks, take up table tennis.
17: And off he goes for a quick dip that many here think is worth the risk.
4: That's Barbara Miller in Sydney's Coogee Beach there. 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Just search for The World Today. Well, British Special Forces have intercepted a suspected Russian Shadow Fleet oil tanker in the English Channel. For more, Anton Moiseyenko is an Associate Professor of Law and Research Director at the Australian National University Law School and joins me. Anton, what exactly is the Russian Shadow Fleet and why has it been so hard to track and monitor these vessels to ensure that the international sanctions on Russia are sticking?
3: It's a fleet of vessels that Russia purchased or leased specifically to evade international sanctions on Russian oil. Western nations, including the UK, the US, the EU and others, prohibited their financial institutions from financing or insuring the trade in Russian oil that happens above the oil price cap level that those countries have set. And so in order to evade that restriction, Russia started relying on vessels that are not insured through London, through Lloyd's, as would ordinarily be the case. And so these are vessels without insurance, very often purchased from Greek shippers, rickety old vessels that enable Russia to carry its oil around the world to evade sanctions on Russian oil.
4: So were you surprised at the British Armed Forces' interception of this Shadow Fleet oil tanker attempting to pass through the English Channel? It certainly takes things to a new level. Is it proof sanctions are working or not working?
3: It's proof that sanctions are the first step in a series of measures that need to be taken. So for a long time, the name of the game was identifying those Shadow Fleet vessels. We know that there are more than 1,000 of them around the world. They go from Russia, where they get loaded with oil, to countries like India and China and Singapore, where refineries buy Russian oil. So those sanctions were important in the sense of identifying those vessels, but didn't really present much more of a challenge. What we're seeing now is a move from simply saying, we know who you are, to actually boarding these vessels, saying, well, are you flying a false flag, which is a lawful reason under international maritime law to detain those vessels and then potentially taking action against them.
4: Do you really think that this will be the blow to Russia that Sir Keir Starmer has suggested, or is it more about the signal that it sends?
3: It's a slow ratcheting up of pressure. So for a long time, nobody was detaining those Shadow Fleet vessels, despite the rhetoric. Then the United States did that for the first time a couple of months ago. We saw then a similar measure taken by the French, again with the support of the British. Around a month ago, the UK Attorney General, Richard Hermer, said that there were legal grounds to detain Russian vessels if they're flying a false flag or otherwise violate the laws of the UK in its territorial waters, but nothing was happening for a while. And now we're seeing this move from stated intention to action. And so the trajectory is ever more countries detaining Russian vessels. And that can potentially be a big deal because a lot of those vessels do pass through the territorial waters of the Baltic states and Nordic states in particular, as well as the English Channel. And so if suddenly they can't exercise their rights of passage in those waters with impunity, then that could be a serious blow.
4: Associate Professor Anton Moiseenko, Research Director at the ANU Law School. I really appreciate your time and expertise. Thank you so much.
3: Thank you, Andy.
4: Well, back home, in a two-day parliamentary inquiry into the government's changes to negative gearing and capital gains tax has begun today. Last month's federal budget sparked a backlash in the business community. Now, four peak business groups have united to call on the government to dump its changes to capital gains tax, which they believe will discourage investment. Rachel Mealy has this story.
0: Are we good to go? Yep. I declare open this hearing of the Senate Economics Legislation Committee inquiry into the Treasury Laws Amendment Tax Reform No. 1 Bill 2026 and income tax rates.
5: Blink and you'll miss it. The two-day parliamentary inquiry is examining the government's first tranche of tax reforms, which include replacing the 50% capital gains discount with a deduction tied to inflation and curbing negative gearing for property investors. Witnesses so far have mostly spoken in support of the changes. ANU economist Peter Varela told the inquiry the changes could improve productivity.
6: To the extent that this sort of removes some of those tax differences across different asset classes, people will do things that they would do in the absence of the tax system. They will invest in things that suit their risk return and liquidity preferences. They will invest in things that have higher rates of return. Those are good. Tax neutrality will always get you more productivity.
5: The government argues a shake-up of the tax system is needed to iron out distortions in investment allocations. The Assistant Treasurer is Daniel Molino.
23: And there's a broad agreement, I think, amongst policy experts and economists both in government and the private sector that the current system is distorting decisions. The reforms that John Howard brought in skewed decisions away from certain asset classes into standalone property and had the opposite effect that it was supposed to. So I believe that this will actually be more neutral across asset classes and make for a better tax system.
5: The government has said since budget night that it's considering carve-outs for some, such as startups and those in the tech sector. Daniel Molino says the Treasurer is still in discussions with other stakeholders about extending those exemptions.
23: When it comes to concessions, we are discussing a wide range of issues with stakeholders. So today's public hearings and tomorrow's public hearings are a part of that. But we've already been engaging with venture capital, and that was flagged by the Treasurer on budget night, and a wide range of other stakeholders, as is appropriate.
5: But business groups are on the warpath. The Australian Chamber of Commerce and Industry, the Business Council of Australia, the Council of Small Business Organisations and the Australian Industry Group are calling on the Parliament to reject what they say is rushed legislation. The Australian Industry Group's chief executive is Innes Willocks.
24: Well, it's been thrown together in a pretty slapdash manner, and it's only lasts for 2 days into what the government says is the most major piece of tax reforms country seen in a generation, so it's hard to take it seriously.
5: He says the changes will damage the Australian economy.
24: We're hopeful the government will make changes because we hope that the government understands that there is the potential here for real damage to the economy. We already have a lot of members indicating they are going to pull up stumps on investing or they'll look to invest elsewhere. And we're hearing from their parent companies overseas that Australia is now increasingly a political risk when it comes to investment, particularly because of the retrospectivity of these changes.
4: That's the Australian Industry Group Chief Executive Innes Willocks, ending that report by Rachel Mealy. Well, while plenty of Aussies travel to Vancouver to watch the Socceroos open their World Cup campaign successfully, tens of thousands more cheered on from home in living rooms, pubs, stadiums and at community events. Among them, a group of refugees participating in a FIFA Foundation program in Western Sydney. Tanya Dendrinos has more.
25: It's a famous Socceroos victory.
26: A bold statement from head coach Tony Popovich, fielding the second youngest Socceroos World Cup team in history, taking a 2-0 win in game one against Turkey. Broadcaster Craig Foster is a former Socceroo.
27: This young generation has stepped up and taken on, you know, a genuinely world-class team.
26: He says there's a lot to like about this next generation of footballers.
27: We knew this young generation was just starting to come through and the best in at least 20 years since we're going back to 2006. You know, we haven't had the Harry Kewells, we haven't had players playing in the Champions League and at the very top. And that's what you need to produce in order to achieve.
26: In his World Cup debut, 20-year-old Nestoroyer Nkunda netted the first goal.
7: Here's Nestori, great first touch. Nestoroyer Nkunda! Oh, my word!
26: He was later named player of the match. Erin Kunda was born in a Tanzanian refugee camp to Burundian parents. Craig Foster says, with a heated political backdrop around migration, it's examples like this that spark deeper conversations.
27: You're up screaming with everyone else. And so, you know, it's much more difficult to go into the office the next day and then keep hating on a particular sector of Australian society. So it does make an impact. But below that, it takes a lot of conversations, it takes a lot of advocacy.
26: Days ago, the Socceroos featured in a video celebrating their diversity.
8: I was born in Kakuma refugee camp in Kenya. My parents are South Sudanese.
9: I was born in Brisbane, Australia.
26: This was the message at the video's core.
10: The Socceroos are the best representation right now of what Australia is. You've got people from all different kinds of backgrounds.
26: Trudy Mitchell is the CEO of Australia for UNHCR, which represents the UN Refugee Agency. She says three Australian players feature in the UNHCR's global game-changing team campaign, including Nestoroyer Nkunda.
11: Footballers from refugee and displacement backgrounds, and it celebrates the hope, courage and resilience and really reflects what can become of people if they're given safety and given opportunities.
26: Jared Galbraith-Martin works at RecLink Australia, which delivers sport and recreation programs for people from disadvantaged backgrounds. He's currently delivering a program funded by FIFA for new migrants to Australia. He was watching the Socceroos match alongside his participants.
12: They'll be, you know, so aware of the dialogue and the debate and I guess the negativity around migrants coming to Australia and the issue of migrants in the political climate. And that's just removed yesterday in a beautiful moment where they felt that they belonged, they were part of it.
26: Nestoroyer and Kunda succeed on the world stage, sends a powerful message.
12: In some eyes, refugees may feel that it's a distant dream. Right. So I think that would be the biggest thing is that actually this can actually happen. That could potentially, but not necessarily be me, but it could be somebody like me, could have that opportunity to one day wear the green and gold.
4: That's Jared Galbraith-Martin from RecLink Australia, ending that report by Tanya Dendrinos with audio courtesy of SBS. And that's all from the World Today team this Monday. Thanks for your company. I hope you can join me at the same time tomorrow. I'm Andy Park. Have a great day.

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1: Lovely to have your company. Coming up on the show, we're going to talk about peptides. They're back in the news again because harm reduction services here are saying the rate of people accessing needles for unregulated injectable peptides are soaring. So quite how concerning is this? And if you're not 100% on what it's all about, we will fill you in. And yes, social media and influencers are involved. Also, we've heard from so many of you the struggles you've had navigating the NDS, the NDIS, the onerous paperwork. And if you are a family member with, or if you're helping a family member with a complex or progressive condition, you'll know how much care goes into it and how hard it is to put that on paper when the NDS asks for evidence. We're going to meet a West Australian who's created a tool that she hopes will assist you. Her father died recently of a neurological degenerative condition, and she's now used her skills built working in Silicon Valley as a strategist for companies like Fitbit and Google Health to good use, and created a tool that calls you and quietly turns those conversations into lived experience evidence that you can use for plan reviews and funding. And just a reminder, it is Monday, so Gianni DiGiovanni, otherwise known as Tech Daddy, will be in to help solve any tech dilemmas you may have.
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1: Good afternoon, Ebony Spriggs. Oh, hang on. We cannot hear you. What is going on? Something is going on. Something not particularly correct is going on. Let me sort out the studio and find a microphone that is going to work. Try again. No, we've got absolute dilemmas going on. Ebs, let me do something and we'll figure it out.
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1: Let's try that again.
5: Hello, Joe. Taking a look at Perth's weather today. Showers on and off and heading for a top of 15 today. A chilly overnight low of 3 degrees. Tomorrow partly cloudy and 16 the top. And right now in Perth, it's 12 degrees.
1: Thank you. And chilly overnight. I think it was very cold this morning. It is 28 to 1. Here are the Sunny Boys.

0: cloudy and 16 the top. And right now in Perth, it's 12 degrees.
1: Thank you. And chilly overnight. I think it was very cold this morning. It is 28 to 1. Here are the Sunny Boys.

0: The Sunny Boys, alone with you at 25 to 1. Now, a golden tanned complexion, weight loss at the snap of your fingers, blemish-free skin, bigger muscles. Within social media's wellness corner, influencers are claiming all of this is easily available with the use of injectable peptides. But Western Australian-based needle exchange programs are saying they're seeing a dramatic increase in people wanting equipment for this very thing. So how concerned should you be? Well, Dr. Michael Bonning is the Chair of Public Health for the Australian Medical Association. Good afternoon, Michael.
1: Hi, Joe.
0: Peptides. Let's just figure out exactly what we're talking about here. Short-chained amino acids. What are these peptides?
1: So the small building blocks that make up proteins, the body produces peptides naturally as signaling molecules, some that you'll know, insulin, oxytocin, glucagon, they're all peptides. And these synthetic peptides copy or modify those natural signals to produce a specific biological effect. So it's about people wanting to tailor the outcomes. And we've seen that in a really kind of substantial way with the group of GLP-1 medications. So the ones that people will know as, Ozempic and all the other ones around it that have been very successful in weight loss and diabetes management, that's a peptide. And so that has really opened the door on people's understanding.

0: understanding of how we can use cellular signaling to have very specific biological effects.
1: Okay. Thank you for that explanation, Michael. Now, I mean, we have talked in the past about the concerns regarding influencers, you know, essentially trying to make a buck online. It's kind of like old-fashioned snake oil, I guess. Just how dangerous is it injecting yourself with an unregulated peptide?
0: Well, that's exactly it, unregulated. One of the ways in which we protect the public is by having medications, and this is, you know, these are medications, regulated, tested, ensuring that they go through the proper clinical trial protocols so that we know that they're safe and effective. What we are seeing through emergency departments, through poison services, is significant allergic reactions, significant physical and biological reactions, people getting quite sick, also having unintended consequences, because what's being marketed isn't necessarily well understood in terms of what it does through all of the pathways it might work on. And, you know, peptides are not a single thing. There are some well-established ones, and they're medicines that have strong evidence. Others are
1: which you need a prescription to get your hands
0: exactly.
1: on.
0: Exactly. They're something that you need to see your doctor about. But then we've got these experimental compounds being sold online with no safety oversight at all. And I think I'd say if you see a product being promoted on social media and you've never heard your GP or your pharmacist mention it,
1: do not use it.
0: that's exactly right. Like, do not use it, because the reason why we, you know, we put these things behind prescription protocols for any of the peptides that are legally available in Australia is because they carry potential for significant benefits for the right person, but also a risk of significant harms if they are used inappropriately. And that is multiplied a thousandfold for the kinds of drugs that come into the country, the peptides that are illegal, essentially with no safety or evidence data behind them.
1: I'm talking to Dr. Michael Bonning. He's the Chair of Public Health for the AMA about these unregulated peptides that influencers are spruiking online, and the concerns, particularly from WA-based needle exchange programs, who are seeing a dramatic increase in people wanting equipment to use them. On the text line, Clint says, sadly, Joe, common sense is no longer common sense. Michael, I think, is it right to say the TGA is cracking down on this now?
0: The TGA took a really important step last week by making this a clear enforcement priority. And the TGA has significant reach into border protection, and they are able to kind of make sure that they can really cut back on both what is being promoted on social media, though that is still a bit of a game of whack-a-mole, and secondly, then intercepting packages or products that are coming in from overseas. Those, I suppose, controls and enforcement actions they can take, it's really important, but the other really important side is the public education. This is being driven by a group of, you know, people in the wellness and kind of biohacking culture, because they're embracing peptides as, you know, precision or natural looking interventions, and there's aggressive marketing behind it that gets to people who maybe don't necessarily have the ability to ask someone else about it. You know, they're a young man in a in a country town, and so their outcome is, oh, okay, well, you know, I'd really like to be more muscular, and they don't have a way of kind of, you know, fact checking that beyond, you know, what they see online. And that's one of the things that we need to put more out there about, which is so that there is some kind of counter narrative to a lot of people online who look very good and who are saying, I got here because of peptides, conveniently neglecting to tell the especially young men and women who are looking at these things that actually how they got there was a whole lot of hard work, and now they're profiteering off that by trying to sell you a, you know, unregulated illegal supplement.
1: Yeah, because, I mean, we've heard stories of gym users ordering them online with the goal of building more muscle and losing weight. So, you know, it clearly is happening with concerning frequency. Just back to the adverse reactions, you did touch on that, but what are you seeing in terms of adverse reactions?
0: So the first and most and scariest for its speed is just anaphylactic reactions. So, you know, airways close up, lots of swelling, people in, you know, dire extremis very quickly because they have an allergic reaction to the compounds, again, because they're not necessarily safety tested. The second is really significant inflammatory responses through the body. So problems of inflammation, which causes, you know, significant pain of whether it's the gallbladder, the pancreas, the stomach, the muscles more generally. So, and then in these, we're seeing a few of them, these really severe inflammatory reactions of the skin, which mean that just layers of people's skin are just sloughing off. You know, those kinds of reactions are, you know, are absolutely hospitalizing people. And those kinds of reactions are also, we think, just the tip of the iceberg. There are a lot of lower level reactions that, because these peptides were bought illegally via social media marketing links.
1: People aren't even reporting them because they're not going to the doctor for fear of, I guess, getting in trouble.
0: Well, and also there's no real pathway for it because it's not a, you know, who knows what you actually took. Like, one of the things you get by buying a medication through a licensed pharmacy is you know what's in the packet because it is highly quality assured. If you get something in a box, in a black Jiffy bag that's come through the mail, how do you know what's in it? Like, that's the question I would often ask myself. And you are really trusting someone with whom you have no direct relationship and you bought something through an affiliate link on their social media account. That's how this is happening.
1: I'm talking to Dr. Michael Bonning, who's the Chair of Public Health for the AMA, about the increase in use of injectable peptides that are being bought in an unregulated way. We're not talking about the GLP-1s that people are getting prescriptions for from their GPs. What about, Michael, peptides that are included in supplement shakes? Should we be concerned about that?
0: So less so. When we inject things, we bypass a lot of the safety mechanisms that our bodies have created for us to protect us from things that might be dangerous to us in our environment. That's been developed over, you know, millions of years. When we eat or drink something and it's got peptides in it, they're just a protein. Proteins are broken down by the acid in our stomach and the digestive juices in our small intestines. And that means that they just get converted back to amino acids, which our body then uses to build new proteins. Totally fine. Completely benign in most cases. What we see, however, is that there are also becoming peptides in lots of cosmetic products as well.
1: Yeah, I was going to ask you about the skin products. You know, again, in the social media space, seems to be very trendy in skincare.
0: So, but again, that's one of those pathways that bypasses our digestive tract. And so we can end up with, you know, again, reactions, again, you know, maybe no discernible effect. The problem I would also always recognize here is, what are the ways, if you ask any dermatologist, what are the ways in which you have nice, glowing, healthy, well-looked-after skin? Well, it's stay out of the sun, you know.
1: Eat well, drink lots of water, sleep well,
0: These are all trying to be shortcuts to pathways that otherwise take hard work. They take discipline, they take consistency, and whether that goes for people in the gym, whether that goes for, you know, brighter, healthier skin, whether that goes for recovery from, while you're training and exercising, all of those things require us to have a great degree of discipline and do the right things, many of which aren't all that enjoyable.
1: Yeah.
0: Whereas these all look for shortcuts, and it really dives into that world of immediacy that, I want it now and I want it easily. And that's really hard. It's a hard thing to overcome.
1: Yeah, I've got a text from someone referencing, salmon sperm being injected to get rid of wrinkles. And they write, wow, as a society, how far have we gone? It's so weird. But a question for you, Michael, from someone on the text line who's asking about companies like iHerb who sell supplements. What would you say to that? I'm not sure if you're familiar with that company, but, supplements being bought online, probably it's a similar response.
0: Yeah, so I would always start with asking, is whatever you're buying TGA regulated? Is it tested? Is it quality assured? I would also usually focus on what is the known evidence? There is evidence for supplements, for certain supplements to help, whether it's in the gym, things like creatine, great. Whether it is for sleep, there's evidence, for some minor support for, certain kinds of herbs and things like that. Now, on the other hand, people making significant claims that, certain supplements will change your life and make your life a lot better can be very tricky because it's very seductive. But on the other hand, it is also likely either A, to be without any evidence to back it, or B, what you might think of as something natural and accessible actually has some kind of medication inside it or that makes it effective, but you're not being informed correctly about what your risks are when you take it. So I can't comment about a specific company or organisation, but I absolutely can say we've got a few things that we should think about when we get presented with situations like that.
1: Thank you for your response to that, Michael. And just finally, is there quite a bit of research being done into peptides? What would you say is happening in that space?
0: GLP-1 medicines have genuinely changed the public conversation about peptides. And so it's brought something that was thought about in research laboratories. We talked about cell signaling peptides 20 years ago when I was, working in a research lab. And our understanding of what the biological processes were, it's brought that really front and center. It's also shown many pharmaceutical companies and other organizations, research laboratories, that this is an area that is both very effective and potentially very financially beneficial for those companies. And so there's a huge amount of research going on here trying to find what's the next blockbuster in terms of a peptide, a signaling hormone, a pathway that taps into the public consciousness like the GLP-1s have. So it's a watch this space, but as always, our role as doctors, but also the in being involved with a regulator like the TGA, your pharmacist, it's first and foremost about protecting you from the risks that can happen when medications aren't tested, aren't brought into the country legally, are essentially sold to you on a bit of a promise, and is often something that none of us have ever seen before in our lives as practitioners. And in fact, you're the guinea pig for someone else's marketing and kind of scheme from overseas.
1: Michael, the person who was asking about the supplements which is very good news, has just been back in touch saying they're being guided by their naturopath and GP. So I think that's the key, isn't it? Be guided by proper health professionals. One more question on the text line from Terry, who asks, are these products not available due to the lack of profit making of large pharmaceuticals. Apparently there's a product called Rita going through final clinical stages in the USA. Why can't a service get clinical reporting of these products? And Terry's view is that the grey market is huge because of that.

0: You want to try and respond to that question?
1: Yeah. Now, look, I think there's a very real component to that. Doing proper clinical trials costs a lot of money. There has to be seen to be a pathway for a peptide or medication to come through that and also be useful. There are, however, thousands and thousands of medications that are going through clinical trials, many for incredibly niche conditions. In Australia, we have licensed medications that will only be useful for a handful of people, maybe in the dozens, because it's for incredibly rare conditions. That is to say, there is always a pathway for something that is effective and safe to make it through to a regulatory stage where it can be bought legally with a good understanding of what it does and who it's for.
0: Thank you very much for that, Michael. Thank you also for giving us the insight. And I guess the key takeaway is unless you're being guided by a health professional, do not access these products.
1: Thanks, Joe. I really appreciate you taking it on as well, because it's an area where I think the more everyone can learn more about it, the better off everyone will be, because this is part of a bigger understanding of what's going on in healthcare at the moment.
0: Good to talk to you. Dr. Michael Bonning there, who's the Chair of Public Health for the AMA. And if you do want to read further about this, there is an article on the ABC News website about the West Australian services speaking up about the rise of illicit peptide use by Gabriella Beccara-Mellett.
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3: 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Traffic.
0: Unfortunately, there's been a breakdown. Mitchell Freeway northbound at Mounts Bay Road in the CBD. The left lane's blocked. Traffic is slow on approach. Please allow for a safe merge. At 5 to 1 on 102.5 ABC Perth. Back to the music. Here are the Animals.

0: The Animals with House of the Rising Sun. It's almost time for the news, but I want to put your thinking caps on. If you could give an award to one building in Western Australia, which building would you give it to? Maybe something tucked away in the inner city or a hidden gem in the outback, one that hasn't got the credit it deserves. Get in touch, 1300 221 0025. After the news, we're going to be talking about the West Australian Architecture Awards, but I want to know about your favourite building in this great part of the world. It's 1 o'clock.
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3: Good afternoon, Jonathan Hopper with ABC News. US President Donald Trump says his country has struck a ceasefire deal with Iran. Global Affairs editor Laura Tingle reports.
4: The detail is once again fairly fraught. If we start with Israel and Lebanon, which is the first test of this, this deal, of course, was done in the middle of the night from the Israeli perspective. So we've yet to see a full response from Benjamin Netanyahu and Israel, but the early indications are that the far right are not at all pleased, to put it mildly. They're saying this is a strategic defeat for Benjamin Netanyahu. We've seen reports from the head of the Revolutionary Guard in Iran saying, we will never abandon Lebanon, and that means that not only has the warfare against Lebanon got to stop, but also Israel has to withdraw.
3: WA's water minister says construction of a new water pipeline is on track and will be very significant for future supply. The state government is investing $2.8 billion into the Alkimos seawater desalination plant, reaching the halfway point in the pipeline's construction. The pipeline runs 33 kilometres with part of the trunk main to connect to the future plant in Alkimos. Water Minister Don Punch says the project is on budget and on time.
5: We aim to make sure that we have water for the future. Alkimos, the first stage, will deliver 50 billion litres of water through this pipeline in its first stage and has the capacity to go to 100 billion litres. That is very, very significant for the future of our state.
3: WA Premier Roger Cook says his government will do all it can to support the community after a 9-year-old Perth girl was fatally shot visiting relatives in Pakistan. Hania Ahmed was with her family when they were robbed at gunpoint. Police mistook the family for the suspects and fatally shot 9-year-old Hania. Her brother and father were wounded. Mr. Cook says he was shocked to hear what had happened.
6: We want to particularly make sure that we can support Hania's friends and community at her school and obviously do everything we can to wrap our arms around that community.
3: A Melbourne court has heard a woman charged with slavery offences should be granted bail to support her young child. James Oaten reports.
7: The defence team for Zainab Ahmed told the Melbourne Magistrates Court the young daughter of the accused was suffering from PTSD after enduring years growing up in a Syrian refugee camp and separation anxiety after she was removed from her mum when Zainab Ahmed was arrested in early May. Defence have also stated the legal proceedings would be long and complicated, given this is the first time crimes against humanity have been tested in the Australian legal system, and many witnesses are based overseas.
3: Officials in Ukraine say at least 9 people are dead after another major Russian bombardment on the country. The BBC's Simon Hancock has the latest.
8: Ukraine's interior minister described the attack on the capital Kyiv as a major blow with significant destruction of civilian infrastructure. The city's mayor, Vitaly Klitschko, said some houses and cars caught fire after being hit by debris from drones. He said the attack damaged electricity lines and left more than 140,000 people without power. In the northeastern city of Kharkiv, at least 5 rescue workers were killed while putting out a fire caused by Russian strikes. Russia also says its territory has come under attack from Ukraine.
3: In sport, former Socceroo Craig Foster says Australia's national men's team has a lot of young talent that the country can back for this year's FIFA World Cup. Australia claimed a 2-0 win over Turkey yesterday in their first group match of the tournament, thanks to goals from Nestri Irinkunda and Connor Metcalf. Foster says the win will provide a boost of confidence to the Socceroos.
9: They're feeling that, you know, over in Vancouver. They're feeling it from back here in Australia. People are very excited, including me, about this young generation coming through. And Nestor here in Kunda, you know, showed yesterday exactly what they're capable of.
3: Western Australia's weather: showers over the southwest land division, Pilbara, Gascoyne, Goldfield, southern and central interior and Eucla, clearing over parts in the afternoon and evening. Possible small hail over the far southwestern parts of the state. The chance of a thunderstorm over the south interior, far eastern Goldfields, Eucla and along the south coast. In Perth, a medium chance of showers easing this afternoon, winds south to southeasterly increasing to 15 to 20 kilometres per hour. A top of 15 degrees today. Tomorrow, Tuesday, partly cloudy and 16 degrees. Right now in the city, 13.7.
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0: Lovely to have your company this Monday afternoon. Now, for lovers of architecture, Perth often gets a bit of a bad rap, doesn't it, for the number of beautiful historic buildings that were knocked down through the 60s and the 80s to make way for shiny new ones. But the city and the state is full of incredible buildings, new and old. And we're going to take a look at the brick and mortar masterpieces because the West Australian Architecture Awards took place over the weekend. But as always, love to hear from you. Give me a call. If you could give one award, which building would you give it to? Maybe something tucked away in the inner city or maybe a gem in the outback? 1300 221 0025. Already quite a few nominations coming through on the text line. Sue says Council House and the Concert Hall, and Sue can't wait for the Concert Hall to reopen. And Amanda has nominated Hoover House in Gwalior and writes it is her favourite by far. Unique, beautiful and strong, and she has loved being there. I think it's out. Is it Leonora Way? I can't quite remember. I've not stepped foot in it, but keep them coming. 1300 221 0025. If you could give one award to a building in this state, which building would you give it to? It is 1:06. Slim is away, and so this afternoon we're playing Bangers and Ash. G'day, Ash.
11: Joe, it's been a minute, hasn't it?
0: It has. Where are we off to?
11: Well, I thought we could get a little bit fancy today because the National Gallery of Victoria is showcasing almost 400 Cartier jewellery items.
0: Now, bit of bling, just a little bit of bling.
11: Yeah, a little bit of bling bling today, I thought, for Bangers and Ash. Probably the only place I would ever see Cartier in a gallery because... Yes.
0: Hefty price tag to get a bit of Cartier on yourself.
11: Very expensive. Yes. So you and I and all the normies out there, unless you do, of course, if you're listening and you own something by Cartier, please text in and let me know about it. So today, as we think about the bling we'll probably never wear, we can all head off to Melbourne. Songs about precious gems, precious metals. And I've got a little bit of inspiration for you. Maybe a little bit of indie sleaze. 2007 hit Kaiser Chiefs, Ruby.

0: I love that song. I love that song.
1: So good.
0: Do you know what? Tony's in already.
1: Ah, what's he got?
0: Diamonds and Pearls from Prince, and Dicko shortly behind with Band of Gold. So we're really after songs that have got something to do with...
1: Yes, precious gems or metals.
0: Inspired by that exhibition at the National Gallery of Victoria, Cartier. I mean, the craftsmanship of those pieces is mesmerizing. Incredible, incredible pieces of jewelry worn by, well, celebrities and royals, maybe even some musicians along the way. Who else has worn some Cartier?
1: Yeah, I was just thinking before, Rihanna's in the list, isn't
0: it? Oh, okay.
1: Rihanna's there. I think she has a, does she have a diamond song?
0: I have
1: Shine Bright Like a Diamond. There you go. She has worn Cartier, and I think one of her pieces that she wore is in this collection that's on display too. But, you know, we've got Elizabeth Taylor, Andy Warhol. There's just a huge, huge list of people that have worn Cartier pieces.
0: Okay. So Ash is after songs about gems and jewellery. Hey, Ash, Tony says you still haven't got back to him. He wants to DJ at your wedding. He won't charge you $1.
1: I tell you, it's slow going on that wedding planning, but...
0: keep it in mind.
1: Oh, I will. Front of mind. Thanks.
0: Keep it in mind. Jay, our biggest Jimmy Buffett fan, would like diamonds as big as the Ritz, Ash. So keep them coming. 0437 22 1025. Songs about a bit of bling. Gems, jewellery. And I've got a message from somebody saying it has to be Ruby in honour of their beautiful new Burn Doodle Pup. Is this these Burmese crosses, Amanda, that you're talking about? Send us a pic. We want to see your puppy. We want to see your puppy. Somebody else would like gold from Spando Ballet. You've got about 50 minutes to keep them coming through. 0437 22 1025. We're going to talk about the built environment next. I'm going to fill you in on what took place at the WA Architecture Awards over the weekend. But as well as your song suggestions, give me a call, 1300 22 1025, and nominate your favourite building in this great state of ours. While you're thinking, here's Teddy Swims.

0: Teddy Swims with The Door at 14 past one. Now, the State Architecture Awards took place over the weekend and a string of some of our best buildings were under the spotlight. And whether you're an Art Deco enthusiast or you go gaga over the Gothic style, I'm sure you'd agree buildings really can change the whole feel of an area. And to fill you in on the big winners, Peter Hobbs, who is the jury chair of the WA Architecture Awards. Good afternoon, Peter.
1: Good afternoon, everybody.
0: Now, I think the jury identified a more with less theme, which is unsurprising given the state of our building industry and cost of living pressures. Architects do have to respond to all of that to, I guess, make the most out of what is available. What can you tell us about how that played out at the awards?
1: I would say over the last 5 years, it's been one of the more tricky times to practice. You know, like the after COVID supply chain thing, we've all heard about that, went absolutely mental. And there's always in Western Australia a huge demand for our labour up north. So it just became very tricky and budgets were really under threat. And so we found architects having to re-plan, redo drawings, successively to bring this price down, to bring prices down. And look, it was grueling. And one of the things is I think architects often get sort of thought of as these kind of fancy pants who sort of pick expensive tiles. And in fact, our core skill set is just to manage budgets on construction sites.
0: And that goes through the whole gamut, whether it's building a new maternity hospital or building that missing middle that we talk about so much.
1: Exactly. And so that really, I think our architects just really came to the fore and just still delivered some amazing buildings, but with less. And, you know, Mies van der Rohe famously said, "More is less." Well, what we were finding was do more with less. And I think it was just a nice little play on that.
0: Fantastic.
1: But it definitely happened.
0: Peter Hobbs, we'll get into some of the buildings that picked up some gongs in just a tick. But I have been asking people 1300 22 1025 to nominate that building that you would award a prize to. Ted's called in. Good afternoon, Ted.
2: Good afternoon.
0: Over to you. Which is that building that you love and would give an award to?
2: I give it an award because of its age, and it's in Barrack Street, not far from the Citizens Advice Bureau. I don't know what it's called, but it's in the midst of some fairly old structure anyway, which goes back to the early 1900s.
0: Okay. Give us a little bit more detail, and hopefully Peter will recognise it because my mind's going blank. Can you figure out what we're talking about, Peter Hobbs?
1: Well, Barrack Street, is it the Treasury building or the old barracks building maybe further up?
2: No, that's a very, very narrow. We don't have buildings this narrow anywhere else in Perth or anywhere that I know of. But it's been there since at least late 1800s, early 1900s, and it's been there for it's probably got a name on it. As I say, it's only a few paces away from the Citizens Advice Bureau.
0: Okay, Ted, I'm sure there is somebody listening who will know the building that you're talking about, so we'll put it out to our collective mine hive. Maybe everyone else can help with figuring out which building it is that Ted would nominate. On the text line, Tony says the York Town Hall, 1911 colonial building, and its corner location shows it off even more, and it's still got the original Jarrah floorboards. Keep them coming, 1300 22 1025. Which is the building that you would nominate for an award? Peter, back to this year, I think another theme that sort of came out was acts of repair, where abandoned or underused sites have been revitalised, whether that's into vibrant social hubs for the local community. What took out a gong there?
1: Well, Bailey Hill was this old, I think, maternity hospital up in Vic Park. And had been disused for probably 40, 50 years. And then some architects, Bailey Hill, came along and they just did a

0: a magnificent job of stripping back a whole lot of Derrida's, working out what was the important bits, and then they've turned it into this kind of really interesting sort of mixed-use place where it's got some commercial, it's got some hospitality, it's got a childcare centre to one side, it's actually got a little animal farm, and it's become a very, very public place. So something which has been boarded up and fenced for, you know, literally 40 years has just become this absolute asset to the community. The other things, I suppose the heritage buildings always do that, some great heritage work. The winner was down in Fremantle, the old boys' tech school turned into some offices. Really thoughtful, clever adaption of buildings. And, of course, the most sustainable building is the one that you don't knock over and that you fix up. So,
1: I mean, it can prove challenging. You know, you've got those incredible bones, but you don't quite know what you're going to discover as exactly, you start pulling it apart.
0: And they have to, and that's the skill of the architect, is just to adapt as you know, things are revealed and as sort of you find out that there's not a beam where it should be. All that kind of stuff is really quite challenging. But, you know, consummate skill by these guys who did that project.
1: Yeah, Greg on the text line nominates Council House Perth and another, the building opposite the Perth City Library on Cathedral Ave. And when we're talking about bringing dormant buildings back to life, I just can't go past what is now Como, the Treasury. And I remember many, many moons ago walking through it for a theatre show that was being presented, and it hadn't been occupied for decades at that point. There was still paperwork on the bottom floor. I think it had been used for the tax office or something at one stage. And it completely transforms the city when you look at the building, but also being inside and looking out on those busy city streets when you re-engage a building that has been silent.
0: Yeah, well, that little precinct, and that was heavily awarded when it was built about 3 or 4 years ago, is an incredible example of taking a precinct approach and actually making a place which was really pretty grotty and sort of dodgy downtown, and making it into a really vibrant new centre of downtown, sort of Perth. But you've got the Council House, which is an absolute modern masterpiece. You've got the old Treasury, then the new library, City of Perth Library, beautiful building. So the whole thing, you've got about sort of 4 or 5 different distinct eras of architecture all working in one spot. That lovely sculpture outside the cathedral, just it's a really, really a mature bit of the city now.
1: I'm talking to Peter Hobbs, who is the jury chair of the West Australian Architecture Awards, which took place over the weekend, and keen for you to nominate your favourite building in this state. And talking CBD, we do need to touch on the new ECU campus, Peter, because it took out a swag of awards.
0: It did. And, you know, one of the great things was it took out the Urban Design Award and the Interiors Design, and then the education, best education building. And so then it got the top gong, which is the George Temple Pool Award for the best building. And it is like one of the most sophisticated buildings in Western Australia. Absolute game changer. And if you talk about acts of repair, you know, the Northbridge Link was this divide in our city, dividing Northbridge from the CBD. And the idea was we'd drop the railway. And we've done all those buildings along that strip, but the last bit was right at the middle, opposite Yagan Square. And ECU had the foresight to buy that and decide, let's move Mount Lawley campus there. And so the effect is you're dumping 11,000 students right in the middle of the city every day, and it's just transformative. And so along with the students, you get then student housing, you get cafes, all the services around that. So that's like a very significant change to the city.
1: Also St George's College, I guess.
0: Yeah.
1: We now have students in a secondary school environment in the city too. And the enlivening and bringing young people, yeah, just it makes it feel like it's got a heart and a soul. And I should mention the record library. Have you had a tour through, talking interiors?
0: No, but I've seen there's a museum of pianos in that place. One of the things ECU said was that there has to be a piano in every teaching space. So even if it's law, even if it's sort of all the social sciences, there's still this chance to be able to do sort of entertainment there. And it's really fun. Now, the thing about that building is it's very public. The library is on the fourth floor, so you're sort of encouraged to come off the street and go up and just read a book. So it's really, it's a very special thing. And then

0: on top of that, it's got absolute state-of-the-art equipment in there. So when the guy came from America to fit out the green screen film room, he said that's now officially the best technology in the world. So it's world-beating.
1: It really is. It really is. I've got a question from Ben saying, is there a worst building award? The two new buildings at Elizabeth Quay by Victor Goh completely missed the opportunity in his books. Thanks for your thoughts, Ben. And Andrew says, the big problem with the city is that it's still cut off sort of with our freeways and the river and the railway lines. And in his view, we need to drop the entire railway through the city to allow better pedestrian access. So people are dreaming big there. What about when it comes to new builds in the resi space, in the residential sector? Because, of course, that has been impacted, cost of living, cost of materials and lack of skills. So how creative were people in that resi space?
0: It was really interesting. The theme there is there's this kind of, is, I'm not sure if I'd call it austerity, but this kind of examination of what do we really need in a house and how can we make a house really give bang for its buck. So an interesting house which won the best house and then won a multiple residence house was a house by Officer Woods in Eric Street in Cottesloe. They did a great negotiation with the council to be allowed to build right up to the boundary, but they landscaped the verge and put in about 200 trees in the verge. So that's right opposite the OBH. And then they said, this can be a house for one family, or if we can divide it also into a house for two families. So multi-generational housing, very clever, but simple materials, simple roof forms being used in just really clever ways, with a huge emphasis on sustainability. And the other house, which was not as pulled like that, was the one which won the best, most sustainable house by Matt Delroy Carr. And, you know, a young doctor wanted to build a house for his family, didn't want to build a huge house, not a huge mansion, just on a small lot in Scarborough, but wanted it to be completely sustainable from energy consumption. So I think it's entered the zeitgeist that
1: House movement, yeah. You know, reduce the costs from an energy perspective. And I've spoken to architects who are practicing that, who can run a home throughout the year really without ever having to turn to heating or cooling. The technology is there, triple glazing. But whenever we bring it up, the cost comes up because we don't use it that often. And so I've even had people call in and say it was cheaper to import some of the materials from Germany than it seems madness.
0: But I think that this year there was kind of like a maturing of that market, that there's a lot more understanding around it. People all teach each other, so other architects learn what other architects have done and they stop saying, okay, well, that's a bit of a shortcut to learning that. And so we are getting this kind of a change. There's also a beautiful house by a pair of architects in Lath Lane, which was built for the same price as a project home on a 300 square metre block, two stories, using all the same materials that you get in a project home, in a builder's home, of just brickwork, but raw ceiling, raw concrete ceilings, raw polished floors, very, very sustainable. Beautiful looking house.
1: And not a McMansion.
0: But allows that couple to stay in an area of high amenity and go to the small state schools which are already there, go to the cafes which are already there, and it stops the sprawl. So I think some really interesting ideas that will continue to be followed, I think.
1: We've run out of time and I wanted to ask you about the missing middle and talk more about multi-generational living, because there does seem to be a sense that that is the kind of building that we're going to have to turn to. So we'll have to have another conversation, Peter Hobbs.
0: Sure.
1: Before you go, your favourite building, go on, I've been asking everybody else. You're an architect, so that's a hard question. But
0: it is. Well, I think Council House is an absolute cracker. I mean, just the purity of that design. And I also love QV1 by Harry Seidler, which is like at an era when a high-rise was still considering things like shading rather than really expensive glass buildings. So, yeah, there's those two standouts in the city.
1: Peter, thanks for coming in and telling us about the awards over the weekend.
0: Thanks, Joan.
1: Peter Hobbs there, who was the jury chair at the West Australian Architecture Awards. I've got a message from Julia who says she's just returned from Adelaide and the universities across the top of the city and the west end of town really make it so multicultural and vibrant. And her early morning walk from the station to the Botanic Gardens was a trip around the world and quite a cultural experience. Julia, thanks for sharing that. And Damien says the building in his neck of the woods that has screamed out for development since he was a kid is, of course, the Freo Power Station. Will anything ever happen with that, Damien? I don't think Peter or I can answer that question.
2: 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Traffic.
1: Just to let you know, there has been a crash. Kwinana Freeway southbound after Leach Highway in Bull Creek. The left emergency lane is blocked. Towing services are on site. No traffic delays, but do be careful there. And that breakdown on the Mitchell Freeway northbound at Mounts Bay Road has cleared. Traffic remains slow on approach. So again, just be careful if you're in that area.
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1: It is 1:30. We've got news headlines and a weather update coming for you. And good to hear about your favourite buildings. You can keep those messages coming through on the text line too.
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1: A very good afternoon to those of you just tuning in right around Western Australia. Just a reminder, tech talk with Gianni DiGiovanni coming up. So if you've got a device or a smart television that is not doing what it should be, 1300 221025. Also, if you want to play along, we have no Slim this week. So we have Bangers and Ash, courtesy of Ash Davis, and she would like you to nominate songs to do with bling. There is an exhibition on at the National Gallery of Victoria that's showcasing 400 Cartier items, jewellery that I certainly won't ever be able to wear, but there is incredible craftsmanship and some beautiful, beautiful pieces. So she would like songs about gems and jewellery. Tony says, Ashenator, diamonds and pearls for Prince. Somebody else would like diamonds on the soles of her shoes. That's from Eileen. Paul Simon, it's a brilliant, brilliant tune. Diamonds Are a Girl's Best Friend is Lucy and Floriot's nomination. And Matt would like Black Diamond from Kiss. 0437 221025. Keep them coming. At 29 to 2, Jonathan Hopper is here with the headlines.
6: Good afternoon, Joe. The federal government will decide in the coming days if it will extend the cut to the fuel excise after the US and Iran agreed to a new ceasefire deal. The tax on petrol was reduced earlier this year after the US and Israel attacked Iran, sending fuel prices soaring. The move has saved motorists 26 cents per litre, but the temporary measure is due to end on June 30. The former head of the competition watchdog says vested interests have submerged tax debate in Australia. Professor Graham Samuel has addressed a Senate inquiry into the federal government's sweeping changes to negative gearing and the capital gains tax discount. He's supportive of the reforms and says much of the opposition has come from large business groups. And a new tool will be launched next month designed to make identifying scam text messages easier. From July 1st, companies will be required to register with the Australian Communications and Media Authority to verify their sender ID. Texts from companies that don't register will be accompanied with an unverified label. Thank you, Joe.
1: Cheers, Hopper. We've been talking about architecture. The West Australian Architecture Awards took place over the weekend, and I've been asking people to nominate their favourite building in this great state of ours. And Sam in Secret Harbour says the Guildford Post Office, which was built 129 years ago, is a fine example of the Victorian Italianate style. And somebody else was taking aim at two of the buildings down at Elizabeth Quay. And I've got some more thoughts on that. But have you got a, is there a building that just really catches your eye that you love?
6: There's eye catches, that for sure. That's for sure. But one that I love is

0: hard to put my finger on. I think the big hotel in Scarborough is pretty iconic for me. Any trip down West Coast Highway there, doesn't it stick out? And it's such a landmark. You know where you are. It's quintessentially northern suburbs. And it's going to be there forever, I reckon.
1: Fantastic. Adrian says his favourite heritage buildings are along the Hay Street Mall. Walking through the upper levels of the buildings is like walking back in time. Thanks for your message, Adrian. Let's check on weather. 102.

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0: A very good afternoon to you, Tabarak Al-Jurud.
2: Hi, Joe. Well, it was mostly calm and settled across the northern half, but still the odd shower hanging around through the Pilbara due to a northwest cloud band. Meanwhile, much of the state's western and southern parts got a decent downpour last night as the cold front moved through. Some places across the southwest saw 20 millimetres of rain in just a few hours. And much of that rain has continued into this morning, giving another top-up, which I'm sure will be appreciated by farmers and our dams. And this time, Perth didn't miss out too much. The metro gauge picked up just less than 13 millimetres in the 24 hours to 9 a.m, while nearby South Perth and Swanbourne managed more than 26 mils. That front is continuing to move through the southern half, leaving behind some chilly air, which I'm sure we're all feeling today. Most locations are still about 5 degrees below their forecast maximum. And with southerly winds and plenty of cloud around, it is taking some time to warm up. Bickley's only just reached 10 degrees. And Perth is only 3.6 degrees above its minimum at 1:30 this afternoon. And it is going to be colder tonight as well. We're dropping to just 3 degrees before a partly cloudy top of 16 tomorrow. And then it's partly cloudy and 17 all the way through to Friday.
0: Certainly feels like winter. Okay, Tabby, favourite building of yours? The old Peninsula Hotel in Maylands is Max from Maylands Nod. And Shane in Mandurah says Bunbury High School, second oldest school in the state. Beautiful old red brick school. Plenty of fond memories staring out the window overlooking the surf. Oh, Shane, you lucky thing, staring at the surf while you're at school. I can imagine it a little distracting. Tabby, is there a building that you love?
2: No, I can't recall off the top of my head, but there's just so many beautiful, you know, all-looking ones that I love at seeing. I mean, I guess the Cottesloe Tea House.
0: Really Cottesloe, nice. Do you like that? Okay.
2: It's pretty. But I just love really vintage looking places.
0: Okay. And just the heritage buildings.
2: Ones are really nice. There's a few ones in the city that are quite nice. Yeah.
0: Thank you, Tabby. Somebody's saying the Fremantle Arts Centre, especially the courtyard in summer. Yeah, I'd concur with that. And loving your song suggestions, everybody. Damien would like Glamorous by Fergie. Shine On, You Crazy Diamond is Mick the Greater Driver's pick. And Turning Music into Gold, John Stewart, is what Rob from Mandurah would like. Gold on the Ceiling by the Black Keys is a banger, according to Hayden. Keep them coming, 0437 22 1025. Some Eagles, and then if you've got an issue with technology, give us a call.

0: The Eagles with New Kid in Town at 20 to 2. Tech talk coming up for you in just a tick. But we've been talking about the West Australian Architecture Awards, and I've been asking you to nominate your favourite building. 1300 221 0025. Good afternoon, Jerry. What building is it for you?
1: How you going, Joe? Yeah, it's a very, very simple building. It's the Pensioner Guard Cottage in Bassendean. Now, I know you're talking about Guildford there, but we used to, believe it or not, West Guildford in Bassendean. But the last remaining Pensioner Guard cottage in Perth, and it's a beautiful, tiny, tiny, tiny little cottage. And it's got one kitchen and one bedroom, and I believe there was a family. The Pensioner Guard had about 8 children.
0: Oh, there were a lot in the bed, is what I'm hearing.
1: Very, very cosy. You go, I mean, it's usually top to tail, but geez, yeah. I think they'd be stacking on top of each other.
0: Like sardines. Oh, different times, hey, Jerry. I think we need to go back a bit to that. I'm not sure if you were listening about the architecture awards, but sustainability and maximising, you know, with the increase in costs of materials and so on, it is very much a focus for them.
1: And Joe, there is one other thing adjacent to it is our red pillar post box, which is 150 years old this year.
0: Yes, I do know that one. Thank you for the reminder, Jerry. Great to hear from you. Shay loves the former Perth Girls' School, which her mother used to go to in East Perth, constructed in 1936 in the Egyptian Art Deco style. Thanks, Jay. And Maggie, oh, you're a star. Maggie has sent a message to help out Ted, who called in earlier and wanted to nominate that very narrow building on Barrack Street. And Maggie says it's the Hay Street side of the Citizens Advice Bureau and Alfred's Pizzeria. Thank you, Maggie. David in Port Albany loves the GPO and the Commonwealth Bank at Forest Chase. And Mark says, look, not sure if it's been mentioned, but he is a big fan of the Indiana Tea Rooms in Cottesloe. Tabby mentioned that, Mark. And when Mark was a teenager back in the 80s, it was a toilet and shower block at the Cot Beach. Thanks, everybody, for playing along.
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0: Very good afternoon to you, Gianni.
3: Hello, Joe. How are you?
0: I am well, thank you. We should remind everybody, if you have got a tech issue, Gianni is your man, but you need to give us a call, 1300 221 0025, because
3: it's always better if we hear you explain the problem that you're having, because then I can ask you a follow-up question, basically. And if we need a bit more details, it's a better way to get it solved. So.
0: Fantastic. Okay, let's do it. We do have lines free. So if you've got an issue with technology, give us a call now. John in Bunbury has sent through a question for you. One for the TV tech bloke.
3: Okay, yep.
0: Screen pixelates on Channel 7, but not on other channels. He's checked the external aerial and retuned the television. Help John out, Gianni.
3: Yeah, look, I mean, honestly, it is really down to reception. That's the main thing. For any channels that you're having problems with, if you start to get that sort of pixelator or that pausing sort of thing that shows up on the TV, that usually means that it's got sort of a flaky signal. Like, you know, back in the day we had analog, it would just get snowy and there'd be that sort of staticky sound, but that doesn't work with digital. So it's either on or it's off, and that's pretty much it. And that sort of in-between state is that pixelated stage. It could be, yeah, maybe that the wiring, for example, might have got a little bit corroded. It usually sits on your roof, so they get rained and rusty and all those sorts of things that can cause a problem. Or it might be that if you've had the same antenna for a really long time and you plugged it into your new digital television, that it might need an upgrade as well, because you do need a slightly different antenna for a digital TV. Most of the time you can get away with the one that was there all the time. But sometimes if you've got a really old one, you might want to buy a new one.
0: This is not a singular issue, John in Bunbury. I've just got three texts saying, hang on, this happens to us too. Someone says 7 sucks, apparently an issue with that network. Yes, somebody else says always happens on Channel 7, even on digital, it glitches. Marty and Dave saying exactly the same issue.
3: Well, you can always come over to ABC and all the great television programs on 24 and...
0: Look, this was not an advert for the ABC, but, well, that's kind of weird.
3: That yeah, look, weird. It could be depending particularly in Bunbury as well. Maybe that's where the transmission, there's an issue.
0: Well,
3: look,
0: Marty's definitely not in Bunbury because Marty texts the program all the time. I think she's in Padbury.
3: So. Yeah, right. Okay. Yeah, well, I mean, you can get in touch. Most of the broadcaster will have a sort of an advice line, and then maybe it'll be an issue that's causing. I mean, the reason why we moved over to FM is because of reception issues on 102.5. So, yeah, that can be the reason why. And, you know, Perth's unique sort of environment means that their broadcasts are a bit funny. So I'd report it if I were you, if it's something you want to do. Oh, yeah, just watch ABC.
0: There you have it. It is a quarter to two on 102.5 ABC Perth. And, of course, right across Western Australia, Gianni, otherwise known as Tech Daddy, is in the studio. We have some lines free, 1300 221 0025. Give us a call. I have just got a stream of messages, I have to tell you, Tech Daddy.
3: So. Really?
0: Yeah, this is a seven with me, particularly when raining, Joe, north of the river. Not saying this for real, maybe Channel 7. Yeah, okay, a lot of people say, maybe it's just Channel 7. I'll leave that one there.
3: Yeah.
0: But it's clearly an issue for a few people. Mm. Now, I have got a question from Julie for you, and I'm just going to remind you, always best to call, who says, have you heard of anyone having issues with the 1-800 Medicare app in relation to adding electronic prescriptions?
3: Mm.
0: Hers wouldn't work last week when she went to access it, and when she deleted it and downloaded it again, her active prescriptions had all disappeared.
3: Oh,
0: that's quite specific.
3: I mean, a lot of GPs are now able to give you an e-script, and there's a variety of different types, but the 1-800 Medicare. No, I haven't come across that one. It's an interesting one. Usually the suggestion I would make is, yeah, delete the app and reinstall it, log back in again and see if it all comes back. But if there's issues, you might well need to get in contact with them or maybe your doctor as well to see if the scripts can be resent.
0: Sorry, Julie, can't help with that one. John's in Durian Bay. Good afternoon, John.
4: Good afternoon.
0: What's your question?
4: It was in relation to my wife has an iPhone and she takes lots of photos. And previously, well, we used to get our photos off our cameras as well as our phones. But when you try and load them into a file now, it comes with a different extension and you can't open them to view them like in a slideshow.
3: Oh, and yes. Do you have a Windows computer or a Mac?
4: Windows.
3: So relatively recently, the Apple phones moved to a new format called HEIC, which is a high definition, and it's also like it has really good quality to it, dynamic range and all those sorts of things. Really good.
4: Right.
3: It actually takes up less space on your phone as well, because obviously most people usually when they run out of space, it's because they've taken too many photos. But there is a way to turn it to so that it goes back to the sort of JPEG format. And so the format for that, you just go and you search for the camera app in the settings on the iPhone. So search for camera, and there's two different options. And the one that's called high efficiency will give you those HEIF and HEIC files, which are sort of okay on most things, but are limited. But there's another option you can pick, which is called most compatible. And if you tick on that one, what it will do is then give you JPEG, basically the standard photo format, which can be opened on everything as well. So, so that's the one you want to do if you want to switch it over. It's not going to go and change all the previous photos you've taken, but it would mean that the next ones that you take in the future will be pretty much playable on anything. So go to the camera app, search for something that's called Camera Capture under Formats, and then you click

0: most compatible, and then that will turn it to JPEG. And then you should be able to use it on everything.
1: Okay, but for all the previous ones, we just have to look at them on the phone.
0: Yeah, the way to get around that, I mean, if there's one or two that you want to try and move off, is if you try email them, then your phone will automatically will convert it effectively into a JPEG. So sometimes I get around that by just emailing a few photos to myself, and then I download them and they get turned into a JPEG. So that's the way to do it. There may well be apps that you could get which convert the format and save it and replace, but every time you make those conversions, you lose a little bit of info. And if there's a corrupted thing, you might be doubling up on your photos as well.
1: Yep.
0: But email is a way to get it turned into a JPEG very easily if there's one or two that you need to do, or maybe even like five or six. So.
1: Or
0: 500. Yeah. Might be taking a while if you have to do 500, but yeah, but be selective and discerning with your photo selection.
2: Oh, look.
1: Look, that's been very helpful. Thank you very much.
0: No problem at all.
2: Happy photo restoring John in Durian. 1300 221 0025. We do have some lines free. Give us a call and hopefully Gianni can solve your technical issue. I cannot believe it. I mean, I've got a message from Brenton, Graham, Kat in Melbourne even, saying Channel 7's an issue.
0: So, in Melbourne.
2: There you go. And Malcolm in Carnarvon called to say, yep, still an issue there. Ruby has texted in on her personal laptop. After leaving her screen for a bit, she had a large icon with Splash Top Streamer written on it pop up. What is this, she writes, and how do I get rid of it? Have I been hacked? Did I accidentally download it?
0: Quite often that is usually to do with like a browser add-on where you're like, if you use Google Chrome or you use Firefox, it can be something that has kind of appeared on your thing. I'm just having a look to see what Splashtop Streamer is. Okay. That is not a good thing to have on your computer. Splashtop Streamer is a remote access software. So that means
2: you're being scammed.
0: That means potentially you've clicked on a link and someone else is remotely accessing your computer. So what I would do is make sure you run a virus scan, see if you can uninstall that particular software. That Splashtop Streamer is one that lets remote access come to your devices as well. So yeah, I would remove that. If you didn't install that,
2: act hastily.
0: Yeah, do that as quickly as you possibly can. Yeah,
2: and maybe even with something like that, Gianni, if you struggle with it, Ruby. Get to a
0: computer shop.
2: Get to a computer shop.
0: Yeah, or call one of the ones that you should find online. I mean, most of the big computer stores have got them, and there's some that are associated with the big shops that sell computers as well. So get in touch with them. But yeah, that one I would definitely act on because that sounds like someone could be remotely accessing your device.
2: Okay. It is 9-2. Gianni, Pauline says, could you please tell her the simplest way to download all the photos from her iPhone to an external hard drive and or her laptop?
0: I mean, if you can actually just plug your phone in and it will appear like a camera on most computers, both on Windows and on Mac, and then you can just copy the folder. There usually will be the folder that appears will just be your camera folder. Now, what that might not do is put it into any sort of discernible order because it'll have a random number of like numbered folders and you might not know exactly what it is. But you can then go and say find a photos app or a web-based photos app, for example, and then re-upload those photos and it will be able to pull the metadata of where all these photos were taken and the dates and things like that and sort of sort them into an order for you. So that would probably be the easiest way. Plug it in. You have to unlock your phone when you actually do that and say, trust the computer. And then it should appear as a camera on your machine and just copy it onto an external hard drive. That's the safest way to do it.
2: Okay, easy. Pauline. Happy photo sharing. Graham's in Esperance. Good afternoon, Graham.
3: Afternoon, guys. How are we?
0: Good, good. How can we help you, Graham?
3: I've got a Samsung tablet. I download movies through Google Play. So there's some movies that I've paid for.
0: Yep.
3: But it will not allow me to watch them basically inside airplane mode. Like I've got to be connected to the internet somehow, whether it's Wi-Fi or mobile. I'm just wondering what I can do to fix it.
0: Yeah, well, I mean, the reason why it would be doing that is because it's checking to see whether or not you've got the license to play the files. And so, yeah, if you wanted to download a bunch of things and then get on a plane, well, that's probably not particularly helpful for you. So what I would do is search for if there is a way that the Google Play Store allows for offline downloads. You might need to search for that or offline playing of files. They're the things you need to look for and particularly allow you for airplane mode. You wouldn't be the only person ever done that. Google makes the store, so you'd presume there'd be a way for them to do that, but it might be just a matter of checking. It also could be that if you've got like a third party like media player app on your on your tablet, maybe that's the one that isn't able to access the license for that particular file. So you

0: might need to just use the default one instead. So just check. Okay. Maybe you can click on it, and you know, often you've got the options of what to open it in. So just try and see if you can open it in another app, and see. Just test it at home. Turn the airplane mode on, and see if you can access the files. So usually they have to be accessed first before you play it. So like, it won't work until you've played it first the first time. But do that before you go on holiday. Just make sure you can see the opening credits or whatever, and then go from there. So.
1: All right. No worries. Thank you.
0: No worries.
2: Good luck with that, Graham. Debbie has got a television issue. Good afternoon, Debbie.
3: Hi.
2: I'm just laughing because, you know, brand new television, it worked when you got it. And now, of course, there's a problem. What's happening, Debbie?
3: Last week, we bought a brand new 65-inch Hisense.
0: Yep.
3: We started it up, got it onto the network and everything.
0: Yep.
3: That was fine.
0: Mm-hmm.
3: We went out the next day. We came home and it says up in the right-hand corner, it has the correct time. It has the little what? So it looks like it's connected. It says it's connected. But when I go to do things, it says it's not connected. Make sure you've got your WLAN.
0: Okay.
3: WLAN connected or whatever. But we've done all that. We've turned the Skylink off and on and stuff like that.
0: Yeah. It could be sometimes, for whatever reason, the wireless network settings can get, they just don't work. So what I would do is go into the settings on your TV, see if you can forget the wireless network. Just go and like click on it and go remove, and then try re-add it again. So that will is a good sort of step if you ever have any problems with wireless networks. So just go remove the wireless network and re-add it again. And then hopefully then the second time around, now that it's all been turned on and updated and all of those fancy things, that should hopefully make it work. So that would be my test.
3: No.
0: Didn't do that?
3: No, because I read up a bit on it and I did that, and there's nowhere there that it says that you can forget or delete that.
0: Take it back to the shop. Sounds like a rubbish TV.
3: Yeah.
0: Yeah, look, I reckon that, okay. Yeah, that would be the one thing. Look, if it's within only like a week or so, you're well within your rights to go and ask for or whatever you need. If it's not fit for your purpose, and that is watching things using Wi-Fi, I would say that's probably not worth it. So, yeah, maybe see if there's support you can get to try and go through. The store can help you, but in that instance, if it's not fit for purpose, yeah, double-check your consumer rights and maybe just take it back, get a different one.
2: Maybe it's a dodgy TV. Debbie, good luck with that. Now, just back to the Channel 7 issue.
0: Mm.
2: Somebody's saying, please could you follow up the problem and report back next week? Pretty, pretty please. So you've got some homework, Gianni. Dave in South Perth says, hot tip for anyone who is having streaming issues on their TV and they are connecting via Wi-Fi and your modem router is close enough, connect a network cable as an alternative. It may improve things.
0: Yeah, that's a good thing to do. Yeah, just plug in a cord. I mean, it depends if you want to live a wireless life or you want to have cords running across your living room. That's Gianni.
2: Yeah. Okay. Well, I'm gonna badger Gianni to report back next week for those of you begging him.
0: Mm-hmm.
2: We've only got a few minutes left. Matty has got an issue. He's got an Apple TV and a HomePod. He wants to use as a speaker, but the picture and the sound keep getting out of sync. Majorly frustrating.
0: Usually that's to do with your router. So it could be that if you've got a really old router, it's just not fast enough. So that's where that goes out of sync with that. I've tried it myself and mine didn't like it either. So that's something you just have to test. And if it's an older router, you might need to get a new one.
2: Okay. And Tech Daddy, the ABC audiobook reading does not resume at the last book that you're listening to.
0: Last point?
2: Yeah, I think that's what they mean. And they always have to find the last listening stop, which doesn't happen if you're accessing it via podcasts or Audible books. Have you got any thoughts?
0: Oh, that's interesting. I don't know. I'll have to investigate that. So maybe I'll just give you a call back and see what it is.
2: Okay.
0: I'll pass that on to the team that looks after that.
2: You've got a lot of homework, Tech Daddy.
0: It's a lot,
2: Okay, one more quickly. We've got 30 seconds.
0: Yep.
2: Lorraine in Manning says, is there a safe photo editing app? She's got, oh my goodness, Lorraine, 20,000 photos. Many would be duplicates or poor quality. How to edit where any photos that she deletes will be deleted off all devices? What would you suggest?
0: I would look, you can go to things like Choice and see if you can search for that there, and they'll give you some advice. And some other ones, Consumer Reports is the one in America as well, another option to test to see the safe ones. So.
2: Okay, do a bit of research yep. in terms of the apps. Thank you,
0: no
2: Gianni DiGiovanni, otherwise known as Tech Daddy, and he has a bit of homework to do. We'll report back on the 7 issue, and I think we'll give that listener who was having an issue with the ABC audiobooks a call. It is almost time for the 2 o'clock news headlines, after which we will be back talking about retirement. So a question for the retired, the semi-retired, or maybe those of you who wish you were retired. Are you going to go with a hard exit or work one day a week and golf for the rest? Are you going to ease into it? And if you are in the know about such a thing, what would you recommend if you have retired? I can imagine there are both economical and psychological pros and cons. 1300 221 0025. What is your approach to retirement? Sudden retirement or a staggered approach? And tell me why. That and also, of course, Bangers and Ash, we will find out which song has won. Right now, news time, 2 o'clock.
1: Tammy Shipley believed someone was out to hurt her. She's put under 24-hour surveillance, and then something strange happens.
4: Ambulance emergency.
1: Tammy's story. 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
5: Good afternoon, Jonathan Hopper with ABC News. The federal government will determine in the coming days if it will extend the cut to the fuel excise. Here's Jack McKay from Parliament House.
6: The fuel excise was halved earlier this year after petrol prices spiked amid the conflict in the Middle East. The move has saved motorists 26 cents per litre, but the temporary relief is due to end on June 30. Prime Minister Anthony Albanese says his government will make an assessment about the excise at the start of next week.
7: We know that the end of the conflict doesn't mean that we're back to business as usual.
6: The halving of the excise and the reduction of the heavy vehicle road user charge has cost the government billions of dollars in lost revenue.
5: A memorandum of understanding is scheduled to be officially signed between Iran and the United States in Switzerland later this week to end their months-long war. As our Global Affairs editor Laura Tingle reports, the exact details of the deal remain unclear.
8: There's talk of toll-free access to the Strait of Hormuz, but quite clearly the plan would involve Iran continuing to control that strait, even if there are not tolls. So I think pragmatic assessment has got to be this isn't all done and dusted. All it really signals, I think, is that the US is unlikely now to engage in full-scale war again against Iran. But Israel, when that ceasefire in April was dealt with, just basically moved its targets from Iran to Lebanon. You know, the bitterness and the intractability of the two sides there is not going to end.
5: A 38-year-old man accused of murdering a 35-year-old woman in WA's Goldfields has made a brief appearance in court today. Bevan Watson faced the Kalgoorlie Magistrates Court charged with murder after the woman's body was discovered near the site of a busy highway on Friday. Police have said the pair were known to each other and the ABC has withheld the name of the victim for cultural reasons. Mr. Watson did not enter a plea and was remanded in custody. He's due to appear in the Stirling Gardens Magistrates Court next week via video link. The former head of the competition watchdog, Graham Samuel, says vested interests have submerged tax debates in Australia. Professor Samuel has addressed a Senate inquiry into the federal government's sweeping changes to negative gearing and the capital gains tax discount. He's supportive of the reforms and says much of the opposition has come from large business groups.
9: Private vested interests have got very, very good megaphones and they'll march up and down the street with their megaphones and their signs saying, yeah, this is going to be disaster, woe betide us. The public interest is very rarely represented, except by a few.
5: In sport, former Socceroo star Harry Kewell has praised the performance of rookie goalkeeper Patrick Beach in Australia's 2-0 victory over Turkey in their World Cup opener in Vancouver. Turkey was the pre-game favourite and a star player promised before the match his team would dominate Australia. But goals either side of half-time from Nestri, Irinkunda and Connor Metcalf sealed the win. Kewell played 58 games for the Socceroos, scoring 17 times. games, but he's singled out 22-year-old Sydney-born goalie as the key player against Turkey.
4: Beach was fantastic in between the sticks. He was man of the match performances from me. But the most important stat in a game is the goals. And we had two and Turkey had zero. So it doesn't really matter.
5: North Melbourne's Paul Curtis will challenge his three-game ban for rough conduct at the AFL Tribunal. Curtis was cited by the match review officer for his tackle on West Coast's Hamish Davis, which left the Eagle concussed. The Tribunal will sit tomorrow night. Western Australia's weather: showers over the southwest land division, Pilbara, Gascoyne, Goldfield, southern and central interior and Eucla, clearing over parts in the afternoon and evening. Possible small hail over far southwestern parts of the state. The chance of a thunderstorm over the south interior, far eastern Goldfields, Eucla and along the south coast. In Perth, a medium chance of showers easing this afternoon. Winds south to southeasterly, 15 to 20 kilometres per hour. A top today of 15 degrees. Looking ahead, tomorrow, Tuesday, partly cloudy and 16. Then Wednesday through Friday, partly cloudy conditions and 17. Saturday, similar, partly cloudy and 18 degrees. Right now in the city, it's 14.2.
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2: Coming up on the show, we're going to talk retirement, and I really am keen for those of you with experience here to chime in. 1300 221 0025. Did you ease into retirement? Maybe just start working maybe 3 days a week or 4 days a week, or did you finish up and completely change your life? What worked for you? What advice would you give others who are proposing or sort of looking at retirement? Because you're going to hear from a professor who thinks that potentially a slower and more gradual shift into post-work life could have far-reaching benefits. So those of you who have experience, share your wisdom, share your knowledge, or maybe you're contemplating it. How are you going to approach it? Do get in touch. 1300 221 0025. At 2:06, Ash needs to talk music. G'day, Ash.
11: Joe, today for Bangers and Ash, we were getting glitzy, glamorous, very fancy. We were ordering the champagne and the lobster because the National Gallery of Victoria has an exhibition on at the moment with nearly 400 pieces of Cartier jewellery. We're talking, things worn by Hollywood icons like Elizabeth Taylor, Grace Kelly, Andy Warhol, even Princess Margaret and Rihanna, Shine Bright Like a Diamond. So today I was looking for songs that showcased a precious gem or some precious metals. And you guys came through with so many suggestions that I got a little bit overwhelmed there for a moment.
2: It's great. It makes you think and listen to music that potentially wasn't front of mind.
11: So. No, and I ultimately did choose a song that I'd never heard before. So, you know, you're broadening my mind every day. So some of our top ones that were suggested, Gold Spando Ballet Gold by Spando Ballet, Material Girl Madonna, a couple of suggestions for Shine On You Crazy Diamond by Pink Floyd. I'm not going to lie to you, I didn't listen to the whole thing because is it 13 minutes long? That would have been crazy if I'd played that. Fool's Gold by the Stone Roses, another really good suggestion. End of Fashion, Rough Diamonds, Terry and Wanneroo, thanks for sending that through. And Jamie and Shoalwater wanted Cab Calloway from the Blues Brothers soundtrack with Minnie the Moocher. I couldn't off the top of my head remember it if there was a gem or a precious metal in that song. I did toy for a long time whether I could get away with playing Glamorous by Fergie. That one came from Farmer Damien. It's not like my favourite genre, but it just was funny. No, I haven't gone with that, though thank you for your suggestion. Diamonds on the Inside by Ben Harper, another really popular one. Joe, I have gone with our first texter today. Of course, incomparable, Dicko.
2: Tony got in before Dicko.
11: Oh, no.
2: But Dicko will be very happy. I think it's fine because Tony got in first. But Dicko, our winner, is that what you're saying?
11: I've messed that whole thing up, haven't I? I've written it down wrong. Sorry, Tony. I've gone with Dicko today. It's a song I'd never heard of before. It's called Band of Gold by Frida Payne, and it's from 1970. Take a listen.

0: Frida Payne with Band of Gold. Dicko's very happy, Ash. So is Marion in Fremantle, who says, great choice. What memories that brought back. Bangers and Ash this afternoon. It was all to do with songs that mentioned jewellery or precious metals. The NGV has got a Cartier exhibition coming up. Right now it is 11 past two. And if you're retired or maybe you're semi-retired, very keen to hear from you. What advice would you give to those who are looking to retire? 1300 221 0025. Kevin, what have you discovered? I think you retired about a decade ago, is that right?
1: Yeah, that's correct. Good afternoon. A retirement is not something that just happens. It did happen to me because that's the way I planned it. I lived a very interesting life and a dangerous life working underground and stuff. But when you retire, everybody, I don't have to get up in the morning and I don't have to go to work, but you've got to do something all day. And I think a lot of people get bored, completely bored, in their retirement. You have to have sort of a plan, I reckon. And I myself, I'm a hobbyist. I'm a hands-on man. I build things. I make things. I do lots and lots of stuff. But you can't just retire thinking it's going to be a sort of like marriage, you know?
0: Yeah, Kevin, I think because I don't think humans are particularly good at being idle. We're, you know, busy hands, happy mind is the saying that I think of. And most people I've spoken to have absolutely agreed with what you've just described. You do need a bit of a plan. And I've spoken to a lot of people who have argued the case for that sort of semi-retirement model, you know. Maybe you're not working full-time or as much as you used to, but an absolute shifting of gears from full-time employment to nothing maybe is a bit risky.
1: Crazy stuff. Crazy, crazy, crazy. You've got to know what you're doing or you've got to have some hobby.
0: Yeah, keep busy. Yeah. Keep busy. Kevin, thank you.
1: Oh, yeah.
0: thank you very much for your insights, Kevin. That's great. 1300 221 0025. If you have retired, how did you approach it? If you've got advice for others that are possibly contemplating it, Kevin's advice, you definitely need to keep busy. And my next guest, who is a professor at Edith Cowan, argues that a slower and gradual shift into post-work life could have far-reaching benefits. Tim Bentley is a professor at ECU's School of Business and Law. Good afternoon, Tim.
2: Good afternoon, Jo.
0: Just listening to our caller, would you agree that it is better to sort of dip your toes into it rather than a full shift from full-time work to never working again?
2: Absolutely. Kevin's on the ball there. Look, there were days when, and I can speak from personal experience because I'm approaching traditional retirement age, of 65, of course that's shifted now, but I'll be 65 later this year. But we do start thinking about retirement, and in years gone past, well, particularly when we talk to our older friends and relatives, you know, they used to look forward to that day as a single day in which they left work and they never came back. That we know that that's psychologically not very healthy for you, for some of the reasons that Kevin set out there, but also, you know, there's a lot of loss of identity that goes with quitting work on one particular day, not to mention the friendships, the social bonds you form with your work community, the support you receive from co-workers, and a whole range of other things that come with work other than just money. So if there's an opportunity to transition into retirement or gradually retire over time, you know, that has financial, psychological, social benefits for us as well as for the organisation, of course, and the wider economy and society.
0: And through the research you've been doing, Tim, are you finding that that is an approach that is being taken more broadly, more frequently, people easing into it rather than, okay, finishing work today and, oh my goodness, what do the next 30 years look like?
2: Yeah, it's a shifting mindset. I mean, people are all different, of course, and some people will still want that look for that day. And we do different types of work as well. People doing heavier, sort of more manual work, of which, of course, there is less now than there's ever been. But people that still do that sort of work are more likely to find it difficult to maintain their work, even up to retirement age, let alone beyond. Those of us who do more knowledge work, certainly there is a greater propensity to do that. But there are some things that influence that, and I think it's really important to note that the way the work is designed, how demanding it is, whether you have experience age discrimination and ageism in the workplace, those sorts of factors will also determine whether you are more likely to stay on longer in work or graduate your retirement rather than just quitting.
0: Yeah, and I mean, of course, there's work that is very physically demanding. Mm. And obviously that plays a role. Kevin actually just called back in to say he's got grandchildren and you know, he helps a lot with them. Good on you, Kevin. What a wonderful, wonderful granddad you are. He's helping them in his retirement. And I've got a very, very funny text. Someone's just sent me in a cartoon from the newspaper that is on their fridge as a constant reminder. Good on you, Steve. And I'm just going to read it out. It's the latest reality show. So it's a couple sitting on the couch. It's the latest reality show. Week by week, a newly retired man slowly drives his wife insane. I think a lot of people would have had a chuckle seeing that cartoon. Alan in Mount Barker spent 40 years in the mines and now he's an ambulance driver and he says it's a great job. So there's also, you know, people can completely shift what they do, can't they, Tim?
2: Absolutely, and people do that. And as we're, you know, nowadays, we're, as well as work changing from more demanding physical work to more knowledge work, people are also more skilled and educated, and they can move between roles. And of course, there's a lot of advice around about how to go about using the skills you've developed during your career to switch to a new area. And that's a really good example you just gave. People also having sort of encore careers, you know, they think they're done and then they come back to work, you know, perhaps because they need the money and but perhaps because they still feel healthy and, you know, we're living longer, we need to support ourselves longer. There's a greater need for people in care roles in particular, but also many other roles. And so there's lots of reasons to try and attract older people who still feel they want to contribute back into the workplace.
0: Yeah.
2: And that's great for them, yeah.
0: On that note, Tim, I've got a message from Beth, who resigned from permanent employment 3 years ago at 65 in order to get more of a sort of work-life balance. She had no intention of retiring because she loves what she does. And so now she's relief teaching. But Beth says she finds it so frustrating. She's constantly asked, how's retirement? And it has never passed her lips that she's retired. And if she'd made the decision 20 years ago, she's sure that the question would never be asked. She's really good at what she does. The kids love her in the classroom. And at this point, she has no intention of hanging up her boots. Beth, thank you very much for your insights. We are talking retirement. You're hearing from Professor Tim Bentley from ECU's School of Business and Law. And as always, very keen to hear from you too. 1300 221025. Tim, if it's okay with you, we've got quite a few calls. Are you happy if I bring them into
2: sure.
0: the conversation? Okay. David, what has your experience been? Good afternoon, David.
3: Good afternoon, Joe. Thanks for having me on. I'm 68. I retired when I was 54. And when I was 40, I became a Justice of the Peace. To give something back to this amazing, well, to the best country in the world. And as part of my retirement, I enjoy speaking in front of people. I became a marriage celebrant. I do some acting, TV, the movies. I lift weights on a regular basis. I enjoy my own company. Family is everything for me. But if I was to give one tip, it's this. Be useful.
0: It's a good tip, David. It is a good tip. Would you concur, Tim?
2: Absolutely. People. Part of our identity at work and the value we get from work is that we do something valuable for society, that we feel we have worth. And this is incredibly important. And you know, the sorts of things also that you're your caller David was just talking about there around, you know, you can see how that helps maintain mental and social stimulation, keeps the, you know, identity to the front and keeps people sort of engaged in society in a way that can easily not happen if you are a much less active and engaged retired person.
0: Yeah, David, thank you again. So keep busy and be useful were your words of advice, yes?
3: Yes, absolutely. You know, I'm fortunate to live in a place where I have many friends around me. I love going to the movies. I went to see Disclosure Day on Friday. I had a pint. I came home. Neighbours came around. We had nasi goreng, teriyaki chicken, and a bottle of port went around. And it's being around people, being appreciated, yeah, and helping them at every opportunity.
0: Oh, David, that they're very wise words, very wise words. Thanks for your call. Michelle, I think you sort of had your hand sort of forced a little when it came to retirement because of an illness.
4: Yes, that's right. So I retired when I was just under 50, and it was a surprise. I was someone who was extremely involved in my work. And initially I felt all at sea and there were so many things you could do that I ended up growing things that I was already involved in. So I got more involved and became secretary of my choir, and then I got involved in dementia singing, and it took a few years to get my feet. But my husband has a different story. He asked formally for transition to retirement, because you can do that when you're over 55. And he went to 3 days a week, and he's been happily making lists of various things, what he might do in volunteering. He has some plans. He's got things he wants to do on days off. He's got holidays he wants to do. He's just, yeah, but both of us have headed towards that, you know, being useful. Things we're already involving in expanding and just, yeah, making the most of having choices about our time.
0: Yeah, Michelle, you are not alone, because Julie also retired because of health issues. She says she had no intention of retiring. But since then, her life's never been so busy with the grandkids and the crochet group and the gardening, surfing, coffee, lunch, catch up. There's just never enough time in her day. So I do think shifting gears is hard for us humans. And I guess it is, coming back to what you were saying, even though it wasn't your choice, you have filled the time in a meaningful way.
4: Yes, and just like with having more time for grandchildren, I've also had more time for sick family members, and it's been, obviously when things like that happen, it's a blessing to have that ability to step up and be the family member who can provide the support. And I think grandparents are amazing. I'm looking forward to doing that myself when I have some grandchildren.
0: Good on you, Michelle. Thank you very much for your insights. 1300 221 0025. If you've got thoughts, I'm talking to Professor Tim Bentley from ECU's School of Business and Law about retirement and how people approach it. And Tim, I've got a message for you from Philippa, who says, please remind Professor Tim that manual work is also knowledge work and also just as important as non-manual work. So passing that on from Philippa. But back to your research and the studies you have been doing, in terms of the financial pros and cons, what would you say there? Does a staggered or part-time approach impact, I guess, pension payments or Centrelink payments or superannuation?
2: Well, I suppose the best known one is the fact you can work up to, you can earn up to $300, which admittedly is a very small amount of money, but nevertheless, without impacting your pension, certainly under some conditions, your state pension. With a super, the transition to retirement scheme, I'm not an expert in all these schemes, but I am aware that you can start reducing your work hours and supplement that income with bringing forward some of your super. So that what that means is people are reducing their tax burden. They're still able to maintain a similar or the same salary as they were on, but they're working less hours. And that whilst also continuing to add to their total super fund for when they do eventually fully retire. So there are sort of these mechanisms in place that encourage this transition to retirement or graduated retirement. I think they're incredibly These are incredibly good schemes. They're very healthy. If we can afford to do them, it gives us a chance to start getting used to the idea of retirement without having to do it all in one day. Also getting used to the idea of, also from the organisation's point of view, maintaining your skills within the organisation, which is obviously good.
0: The culture capital.
2: When people leave. Yeah, when people walk out the door, they take all that stuff with them. And I'm not just talking about the explicit knowledge, the stuff you can write down. I'm talking about the tacit knowledge, the stuff that, you know, that just comes with experience, that comes with the knowledge you have, the knowledge about workarounds and all those sort of things. So very difficult to train into someone. But if you can, if someone's in transition to retirement and you can, you know, double people up with them so they can mentor and train and they can observe how you go about things, it's a great way to pass on the skills and knowledge, be it manual work or knowledge work, I should say, Philippa, as well, but to pass on that knowledge that to the next generation. And, of course, older workers can continue to learn in a two-way mentoring relationship from their less experienced younger colleagues.
0: I've got a message from Mike. G'day, Mike, who's 74, and he says he's navigating the gradual reduction in working hours while working in R&D, creative electronics engineering. And he says, you know, it's all good fun for people like us. 2 days a week now, very happy with this way of life for he and his wife, with shorter breaks during the year for trips and so on. The regular regime and activity to get out of bed, physically exercise and work, he thinks is really important for one's physical and mental health and a sense of purpose. Mike, as always, great to hear your insights. Tim, just before I let you go, I'm curious about what you discovered through this research in terms of organisations accommodating that sort of easing into retirement. Is there an appetite for it? Because it seems to make perfect sense what you just said. You don't lose all that cultural capital. Are businesses and organisations open to it?
2: Not as much as they should be, to be fair. This is, but things are changing. You know, so businesses are becoming more sort of diverse aware and more aware of the importance of keeping these skills in house and trying to actually attract older workers back into the workforce. In the same way we have with women as well. You know, over the number of men who are over traditional retirement age, which we'll call 65 for the purposes of this conversation, are much higher amongst men than women. So there's a real opportunity also to encourage women back into the workplace who are of mature age. But yeah, they are doing more. Flexible working arrangements is one of the key areas, but also just getting to grips with any sense of age discrimination in the workplace. If you deny older workers the possibilities for going for promotion or mentoring roles or other things within the workplace simply on the basis of their age or they're not going to be around to benefit long enough to benefit from this training we're giving them or whatever else it might be, that's going to encourage them to leave quicker, and that doesn't make sense for anyone. So. Yeah. I think there's more awareness of these things. And yes, I mean, HR leaders and others in organisations are becoming better at knowing how to go about being more inclusive
0: in their approach.
2: Management. Yeah, in their approach.
0: Tim, great to talk to you this afternoon. Thank you again for your time.
2: Thank you, Joe.
0: Professor Tim Bentley there from ECU School of Business and Law. On the text line, Meg says, I'm 58, just retired. Work gives you structure, stimulation and a social life, and you need to find that while retired. So Meg volunteers, she's got hobbies, looks after her grandson, exercises. I'm way too busy to work, says Meg. And Jenny sort of on a similar note says, I've never been busier after retiring from physiotherapy with a passion for painting. Jenny's got a huge community of art friends and never has enough hours in the day to get through all her painting projects. You need to have a hobby or a passion to retire well. Thank you, Jenny. Sarah, on the other hand, says, retirement was always the goal of my working life. I feel like I can actually live my life now. I am retired. And just one more message. Helen says she moved slowly into retirement, then had to pull the plug due to a health challenge. I'm sorry to hear that, Helen. And Helen didn't miss the job, but she missed the social contact and the sense of shared purpose. So she recommends finding that before you finally leave your workplace. Thank you, everybody, for sharing your advice and your insights. Maggie says, Joe, if a man is not sure how to fill their days, go to your locals men's shed. Have a coffee. You'll always be welcomed. There are lots of people there you may already know, and there are lots of women's groups to join. Thanks, Maggie. It's 2:29. Jonathan Hopper's here with the headlines.
5: Good afternoon, Joe. The WA Premier Roger Cook has confirmed officials from the Department of Foreign Affairs and Trade are assisting the family of a 9-year-old Perth girl killed in Pakistan. Hania Ahmed and her family had travelled from Australia to Pakistan to visit relatives when they were robbed at gunpoint last week. Police opened fire on the family after mistaking them for the suspects. 9-year-old Hania was fatally shot and her brother and father were wounded. Business groups say the federal government is rushing through a parliamentary inquiry that's looking into its changes to negative gearing and the capital gains tax discount. Australia's major business groups have issued a joint statement calling on Parliament to reject the rushed legislation over fears it will push capital and talent offshore. And Fremantle coach Justin Longmuir says Caleb Sarong is likely to return from injury for Thursday night's clash against Geelong. Longmuir added there is still uncertainty about midfielder Matthew Johnson and defender Brennan Cox's return. Thank you, Joe.
0: Cheers for that, Hopper.
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0: Ebony Spriggs has an update for you.
7: Thanks.
0: Where do you want to start, Ebs?
7: I will start around the state with some current temperatures. In Broome, it's 28 degrees, 21 in Carnarvon. Kalgoorlie is 15, Geraldton 13, 14 in Bunbury, 10 degrees in Albany and 13 in Esperance. In Perth today, we reached a top of 14.5 degrees just before 2 o'clock this afternoon, dropping to a chilly low of 3 degrees overnight. Tomorrow, partly cloudy, 16 the top. And right now in Perth, it's 14 degrees, Joe.
0: Thanks, Ebs. It's so interesting hearing from people regarding retirement. Linda says this with a smile on the text line and it made me giggle. When did we start having to do retirement in a right way? In Linda's view, she's earned the right to retirement and as she can do it how she wants to. Maybe we don't want to be useful or busy or productive. Linda likes being lazy and self-indulgent.
7: I love that. And on the flip side, I actually have a family member who is over the age of 70 and she often gets asked, when are you going to retire? And she says, I'm not ready to retire. I love my job. Why should I have to? So I guess, yeah. All sorts of angles
0: different
7: on that one.
0: Different strokes for different folks.
7: Yes.
0: And Robert in Kingsley says, after 56 years as a plumber, he's trying to retire.

0: but his clients won't let him. You're obviously too good at your job,
1: yeah,
0: Robert.
1: Exactly.
0: Thank you, everybody, who took part in that conversation. Some music for you at 27 to 3. And then we have heard from so many of you about the struggles you've had navigating the NDS, the onerous paperwork. And if you're helping a family member with a complex or progressive condition, you'll know how much care goes into it and how hard it can be to put that on paper when the NDIS asks for evidence. Well, you're going to hear from a West Australian who's actually created a tool that she hopes could help you if you ask to retire, but his clients won't let him. You're obviously too good at your job,
1: yeah,
0: Robert.
1: Exactly.
0: Thank you, everybody, who took part in that conversation. Some music for you at 27 to 3. And then we have heard from so many of you about the struggles you've had navigating the NDS, the onerous paperwork. And if you're helping a family member,

if you are somebody who is caring for a family member with a complex or progressive condition. And her skills, built working in Silicon Valley as a strategist for companies like Fitbit and Google Health, have very much come into play after her family navigated her father's diagnosis with a neurological degenerative condition. So that is coming up after some Nina Simone. Here comes the sun.

0: Nina Simone with Here Comes the Sun at 22 to 3. We've been talking about retirement and I've been asking how you approached it. Tyrrell's called in. Good afternoon, Tyrrell.
1: It's good afternoon. It's Joe, isn't it?
0: It is Joe. It's Joe.
1: And to question, are we across the state?
0: We are, Tyrrell, yes.
2: Excellent, because I am the current president of University of the Third Age in WA and also on the National Board and a member of the Bunbury University of the Third Age, which is a global volunteers-led education movement for retired and semi-retired individuals. And we run low-cost, you don't get accreditation for the courses and the classes, but you get fantastic interest and social activities, peer-to-peer learning, and there's no formal exams, but it was started in France many, many years ago, and WA turns 40 this year, and we're having a big gathering in Perth.

0: on the 14th and 15th of September. But the better news is that, or as well as, or even better, is that we do have seven major groups throughout WA, including Geraldton, Bunbury, Naturalist, Margaret River, Mandurah, and in Armidale. So there's lots of opportunities, and people thoroughly enjoy it because it's for, as I said, for retired and semi-retired people. And, you know, it's a wonderful way to kind of keep connected and to make new friends once you're retired.
1: How does it work, Tyrrell? Do you pay a fee and come along to a lecture, or just explain how it sort of actually, how it works?
0: Well, every group runs independently, so nobody tells them what to do, so they can basically work it out for themselves. And if, for example, we've got a group, like we have a group of people in Corrigan who were interested in starting up a group, and we're working towards that. There's also online courses as well, Joe. So there's a lot of things happening out there. What happens is that if there's a group near you, you can actually go and Google it and find out if there's a U3A group near you. And the website's reasonably good for those to give you some indication as to how you can contact people. And I've just found it absolutely, I've learnt so much just by, you know, a variety of speakers. There's lots of times when somebody within our community has so much knowledge and the wisdom in older people that we can then share with one another. It's just amazing, and I thoroughly enjoy it. Most of the groups, you know, some of them will meet. You can often, some even have things like pickleball, but other communities do focus on the educational sections, and they engage speakers, or they may have somebody within their own group who will do a sort of 45 to a 1 hour lecture or presentation on a point of interest.
1: There you go.
0: It's really great fun, and it keeps people connected. But then, of course, you know, you make friends through that. You can go for lunch, you can have social activities, and basically just because the biggest thing when you leave work is that you lose the collegiate connection. You lose the mates that you had, and often that is, and what we find too, what I've found, is that, as you know, there's often a lot of lonely people in this world. And it keeps that social-emotional well-being going. So I'd thoroughly recommend it.
1: Tyrrell, thank you for your call. So just remind us, it's called, is it Uni of the Third Age, if people want to look into it?
0: If they just go U3A. U3A, and then just say near me, and people will be able to find out where it is.
1: Fantastic. Thank you for your call. There you go. For those of you looking for something to get involved in, if you've got a bit of time in your retirement or your semi-retirement, a hint from Tyrrell for you.
2: Miller wins it.
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5: 102.5, ABC Perth. Traffic.
1: Unfortunately, there is a crash. Indian Ocean Drive is closed between Old Yanchep Road and Breakwater Drive in Yanchep. Police are on site. There is a detour in place and traffic is slow in the area. So Indian Ocean Drive is closed between Old Yanchep Road and Breakwater Drive in Yanchep. Police are on site. There is a detour in place and traffic is slow in the area. 17 to 3.
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1: Now, my next guest's father, Taz, was diagnosed with corticobasal degeneration, which is a progressive condition that doesn't wait for you to catch up. Well, Sophia Kokas has worked in strategy in Silicon Valley for tech companies like Google Health and Fitbit. And as she was watching her mum and her family navigate the NDS and the hours spent on paperwork, she thought there's got to be a better way. So Sophia created Mally. And I caught up with Sophia earlier. She is back in America in Silicon Valley. And I began by asking her about her dad, Taz.
6: My dad was incredible. So he was an architect and a project manager. And he was sort of like the person who ran our whole household and kept us all organized, kept everyone on track. He was really good at a spreadsheet. And he had a lot of warmth and a lot of love to give for everyone.

0: So I was very, very happy to have him as a dad for 35 years.
1: And when was he diagnosed with corticobasal degeneration?
0: He was diagnosed in 2021, and that was after about a year of having some unexplained symptoms. So he lost control and movement in one arm first, and it slowly degenerated and took its hold from there.
1: And your mum, Shanta, was caring for him. And obviously, as the condition continues and the person degenerates, that care increases. And then navigating the services that fortunately are available becomes quite an onerous task. Just sort of try and explain what your mum was sort of navigating.
0: So we, as a family, got really thrown into it. We, you know, we weren't a part of advocacy organizations or any connected with any networks prior to my dad being diagnosed and getting sick. And we really had no idea what that looked like. So for the first few years, my mum, Shanta, and my sister, Bella, who lives with my mum and dad, or lived with my mum and dad, were both doing a lot, providing a lot of support and help for my dad, kind of helping him as he was deteriorating. So with progressive conditions too, the trajectory just goes one way, or I should say with progressive neurological conditions, they don't improve, they just get worse over time.
1: And so then you're starting to access services, allied health services, and your mum was doing a lot of paperwork and trying to record all of it, I guess.
0: Yeah, it was, there was this moment where I was sitting in my dad in his home office with him, and we were pulling together, I was helping him because he couldn't type or use a mouse at this point. And I was helping him pull together some details for a change of circumstance request. This was when my family had access to the NDS support. And we had been through a bit of this admin before, but I was just thinking, I was sitting there, I was thinking, wow, like this is a full-time job to manage the admin of your condition. And for a progressive condition, when you just are always playing catch up, the admin burden is quite acute. You really feel it, needing to collect evidence, collect information, and give that to the NDIS, which is a wonderful system, but does need information in order to, you know, provide support.
1: I'm talking to Sophia Kokas. She's worked for companies, tech companies like Google Health and Fitbit. And I guess, Sophia, that's where you sort of had that little spark of an idea using your skill set, thinking there must be a better way to do this.
0: I work in strategy. So I worked at Google Health for many years. And before that, I worked in consulting, and Fitbit was a client of mine. And I've also spent time in regulated healthcare, so at Intuitive Surgical. I was thinking to myself, there has to be a better way to do this, to have someone, a person with a progressive condition and their family. You know, you're already like doing so much more care, providing so much more support, to have to then collect evidence on top of that. I just thought there had to be a better way. And my career has been that in Google Health and Fitbit. It has been about tracking and documenting things. So there's that theme throughout my career that I was thinking about and then applying to my own family situation.
1: And can you try and give us a sense, Sophia, of what you're tracking?
0: Mally, basically, I guess it maybe makes sense for me to walk you through it.
1: Yeah, describe what you've created.
0: Mally is a service for families who are caring for someone they love, especially progressive conditions like corticobasal degeneration. And it calls the families, so the informal carers, as the system calls them, once a week, calls these family caregivers. And it's a really friendly 5-minute phone conversation where it asks questions about how the week has been, what they did, what's going on, how they're coping. There's nothing to prepare. There's no forms to fill in. There's no apps. It's just a voice service. And then those conversations over time build what's called a care record. And this is a structured week-by-week account of all the unpaid family care that's being provided, and it belongs to the families. So it tracks and documents all of this evidence that is needed when you are requesting a change of circumstance, or when the system asks, you know, how are things going? What have you been doing? It's all there. And the design is that when a

0: a planning meeting comes up or when there's an NDIS review, you can pull this sort of rich care record that has weekly conversations and documents everything that you've been doing, and it's all structured and organized. So you're not trying to reconstruct months of care from memory under stress. And I know that, you know, with my family, we were doing paper diaries and notebooks would get lost. It was also not collective. So it wasn't, you know, information from my dad, my mum, my sister, and myself. It was someone would be keeping a diary for a little while or someone would be logging something. And I learned that kind of collecting this information, having it in one place and being able to see this information, see this evidence, was really, really important.
1: I'm talking to Sophia Kokas, who lives in San Francisco. She works in strategy and has worked for tech companies like Google Health and Fitbit. And as she watched her mum and her sister, and she was involved as well, care for her father who was diagnosed with corticobasal degeneration, she thought there's got to be a better way and has created a system, a software system, maybe you could call it, called Mally, which provides a care record through these weekly calls, as Sophia is outlining. So I'm just curious, Sophia, is there tech being used already? Are there other systems or software programs like this available, or is this quite new?
0: This is quite new. So when I was looking and before I built Mally, I was actually looking for a solution for my family, something that we could use. There are a lot of tools out there for paid support workers or for businesses running support work. But I guess structurally, because family care is informal, it's an unpaid job, there are no tools to use to help you do that job and kind of manage that admin. So Mally is a first of its kind in terms of helping families track their informal care that they provide and then give them that information as documented evidence that they can use for their NDIS reviews.
1: Who else do you envisage being able to use Mally? Would it just be for families navigating a neurological degenerative condition, or could it have a wider application?
0: I think it could have a wider application. I think it's really built for anyone who is, you know, feeling that they are managing a complex condition, needing that documentation on their condition. And they don't have the time to sit down on the computer, type it out. You know, they don't have the time to log it themselves. So the voice interaction with Mally is really natural. It's just a really natural conversation, like talking to a friend. And the questions that it asks you are specific. So it's gathering information specifically for managing complex conditions. So I really see anyone who has a complex condition and has admin, you know, things that fall through the cracks, like emergencies or things that they forget that they need to put down on paper and need to have a searchable record of what's going on.
1: Now, Sophia, whenever we talk about AI and tech, the issue of privacy is raised. So, you know, we were talking recently about doctors and specialists using voice recordings for patients, which is very, very common these days. And then people often raise that, well, hang on a second, how secure and safe is my data? And obviously this is incredibly personal data. So what would you say to that? Is there a risk that you collate all of this and the data goes somewhere it shouldn't, or how do you protect against that?
0: All of Mally's data is processed onshore. So it's Australian data sovereign. It is processed onshore in Sydney. It's de-identified by design. And then the family owns the records. So the way that it works with Mally is we are the infrastructure or the app that you use to collect and manage your data, but you own all of that data and record and nobody else ever gets any access. So the government never gets any access, your support coordinator if you're on the NDIS, unless you would like to. So the way Mally works is we email that record to you and you can edit it, you can make changes to it, it's yours to own, and then you can do as you wish with your data.
1: And what's your hope, Sophia? I mean, at this point, Mally is a free app. Are you sort of hoping that it just provides help for other families? What's your hope for the future?
0: I think my mission in all of this, and who I really built this for, was my own family. It's hard when you're managing a progressive condition to then have to

0: work through the admin burden of managing that progressive condition. So I really think Mally is built for people who are in the mix, who are in that throw of life when it sort of feels like its life is reorganizing itself around this condition. It's built for people like my mum, my sister, my dad. I really hope that in the future, you don't have to sit down and be filling out these forms, you know, to give to the government, to give to providers. You can just have it done for you. And you can just spend more time living is really what I hope.
1: Spend more time living is a beautiful way of explaining it, because it is hard enough for the carers, who we don't talk enough about either, navigating an incredibly, incredibly difficult situation and throw in paperwork. Why make it more onerous? Sophia, thank you. I reckon your dad would be and is so proud of you. Thank you for explaining what you've created.
0: Thank you. Thank you so much, Joe.
2: Sophia Kokas there, who has created this small new service called Mally, based on her own family's experience with a progressive neurological condition. And if you are helping a family member with a condition like that, you will know how much care goes into it, and also how it can be challenging to put that on paper. Clearly a need for it, because I have just got a gazillion texts from people saying, how do you spell it? How do you spell it? I want to learn more. It is free for those of you asking. And if you want to know more, head to, and I'm going to spell it for you, MALLEE. So MALLEE.AI. It is 4 minutes to 3. David, thank you for your message. David says, Joe, I can relate to this story regarding caring for someone with a degenerative neurological condition. My wife also suffered from corticobasal degenerative syndrome over a 5 or 6 year period before she passed. Working with the NDIS and caring organisations was a full-time job for me. David, I'm sorry to hear about your wife and what you went through, and I guess you completely understand what Sophia is saying, having lived it yourself. Amanda in Serpentine says, it's like you are talking about my current life. I'll investigate. To the roads very briefly.
3: 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Traffic.
2: That crash has cleared Mitchell Freeway southbound at Warwick Road in Greenwood. There are no delays, but there is a crash still causing issues. Indian Ocean Drive is closed between Old Yanchep Road and Breakwater Drive in Yanchep. Police are on site. There is a detour in place and traffic is slow in the area. Time to say goodbye to those of you around the state. We will do it all again tomorrow. I hope you have a good afternoon, whatever it is you are up to.
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2: And for those of you in the metro area or listening on the app, Oliver Peterson will be keeping you company. G'day, Ollie.
6: Happy Manya Yay.
2: Happy Monday. Oh, I can't stand those emails.
6: Neither can I, but that's something that Josh and I were just talking about before I came here, and I thought I'm going to take it into the studio.
2: What's the worst? It's like happy early Friday.
6: Yes, on a Thursday.
2: Oh, my goodness. Yes. Seriously.
6: Monday, happy Tuesday, hump day, Wednesday. I don't mind hump day. I say hump day a bit. That's all right.
2: Yes, moving on.
6: Manya,
2: it's ridiculous.
6: It is a little bit. Trent Fleskin's in today with Perth Property Talk, so looking forward to that. We're also going to have a look today about the council rate. It's obviously going up. There's a growing movement at the moment, Joe, with residents from councils, not just here in Perth, but right across Australia, joining these groups about holding their local governments to account and justifications for why rates are going up as they are. So we're going to look at that in some detail this afternoon, and let us know whether you have heard from your local council yet about what your rate rises will be from next month. We will also look into that new polling that has been done about the state of state politics. We will have a chat to the pollster about this, because the gap is now closing on that two-party preferred question between the state government and the Liberal Party. Is this because voters are now thinking that perhaps the state government's a little tired? Is there something in this for the Liberal Party? We will dig into that in more detail and hear your views after 3 o'clock.
2: Fantastic. Thank you very much, Ollie.

0: who will keep you company in about 5 minutes after the headlines. Well, the sun is now shining out there. Have a great afternoon, whatever it is you are up to. We'll do it all again tomorrow, being Tuesday, which means Sabrina Hahn will be in the studio to help you out.
1: Do you know the next Australian of the Year? Are they raising funds for those in need? Or building a brighter future? Conducting research? Or inspiring future astronauts? See them, hear them, nominate them at australianoftheyear.org.au.
2: Good afternoon, Jonathan Hopper with ABC News. Western leaders are voicing their support for a deal between the US and Iran to halt their war. John O'Wakely has the details.
3: In a social media post, US President Donald Trump says he's authorizing the toll-free opening of the Strait of Hormuz and removing the US naval blockade of Iran. Prime Minister Anthony Albanese is welcoming the agreement, saying the peace deal is in the interest of the entire world. A joint statement by the UK, France, Germany and Italy has also backed it, saying the reopening of the Strait of Hormuz is essential. EU Commission President Ursula von der Leyen says the deal should reopen the critical oil route as soon as possible, but the peace in the Middle East was impossible while Lebanon is in flames.
2: Meanwhile, Israel's Defence Minister Israel Katz has opposed any planned withdrawal from Lebanon, saying security zones within the country will be cleared of all terrorist infrastructure. He added that if Iran attacks Israel due to events in Lebanon, Israel will return fire. The federal government will decide in the coming days if it will extend the cut to the fuel excise after the US and Iran agreed to the new ceasefire deal. A tax on petrol was reduced earlier this year after the US and Israel attacked Iran, sending fuel prices soaring. The move has saved motorists 26 cents per litre, but the temporary measure is due to end on June 30. Prime Minister Anthony Albanese says an assessment about the excise will be made at the start of the week.
4: We know that the end of the conflict doesn't mean that we're back to business as usual, and we know that that has been really important in providing support for people.
2: Business groups have told a Senate inquiry that the federal government's overhaul to negative gearing and the capital gains tax discount will curb productivity. A two-day hearing into the reforms is being held at Parliament's House in Canberra. David Alexander from the Australian Chamber of Commerce and Industry says the changes are rushed and will hurt business.
5: Under the proposed system, because these businesses make the biggest capital gain, they will suffer a disproportionate increase in tax. The more the gain, the more the pain. It's a tax on productivity. It's very disappointing that such a consequential and complex bill is being rushed.
2: A new tool will be launched next month designed to make identifying scam text messages easier. From July the 1st, companies will be required to register with the Australian Communications and Media Authority to verify their sender ID. Texts from companies that don't register will be accompanied with an unverified label. ACMA's telecommunications and consumer lead, Samantha York, says the measures will help Australians differentiate legitimate messages from fraudulent ones.
6: So it might look like a message from CommBank or from Coles or Woolies, and those messages will need to be registered from the 1st of July. If they're not registered, they will actually be collapsed into one stream of text messages that will be labelled as unverified.
2: In sport, Fremantle coach Justin Longmuir says star player Caleb Sarong is likely to return from injury for Thursday night's clash against Geelong. Longmuir says the Cats are one of the best teams in the AFL and Fremantle will need to play consistently across four quarters. There's still uncertainty about midfielder Matthew Johnson and defender Brennan Cox's return, but Longmuir is more confident about Sarong.
7: He's probably one of our better players, clearly. We probably had the maybe luxury of giving him an extra week off to make sure we get him right for the back half of the year. Yeah, so he's I'd be surprised if he does get through training and not ready to play.
2: Veteran off-spinner Nathan Lyon is confident that he'll be fit for Australia's home test cricket series against Bangladesh in August. The 38-year-old has been sidelined since tearing his hamstring off the bone in the third Ashes test in December. Lyon bowled at Cricket Central in Sydney this morning and plans to do so on turf wickets against batters in the coming weeks. He's working hard to make sure he can play every test.
8: I wouldn't be doing all this work right now if I would.

0: Didn't want to play every chess match. No one has a given right to be selected for Australia, so I know I need to make sure that I'm performing, doing all the right things. But, yeah, I'm head and heart set on playing every test match I'm available for.
1: WA's weather for tomorrow: showers over southern and eastern parts of the Southwest Land Division along the west coast, Goldfields, Eucla and much of the interior. Possible small hail over the south coastal and southern Great Southern. In Perth, partly cloudy Tuesday with a forecast top of 16 degrees.
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5: Here we go indeed. Good afternoon. Welcome to Drive. It is great to have your company today. And what a win by those Socceroos just over 24 hours ago now. 2-0 against Turkey. A brilliant start to the World Cup where for the next few weeks, there's 28 million Australians becoming soccer experts. Go you good things. On the show today, Trent Fleskins with Property Talk. Have you put the pressure on your local council to oppose rate hikes? Because there's a growing movement. I was just talking to Joe about this before coming on air, opposing these council rate hikes. Will it amount to anything? And are you aware yet of what your local council wants to push rates up by next financial year? If you'd like to get involved today, I'd love to hear your voice. My number, 1300 221 1025, the talkback number.
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5: And let's take our first look on the traffic and congestion with Tony at Main Roads for Drive Time. Good afternoon.
7: Good afternoon, Ollie. Well, there has been a crash that's on Indian Ocean Drive. It has been closed between Old Yanchip Road and Breakwater Drive in Yanchip. Police are on site there and detours are in place. Traffic is slow in the area. Crossing over to the freeways now, the northbound run is slow. Anchortail Road to Rowley Road, Karrinup Road to Reed Highway and Shenton Avenue. And if you're heading southbound, it is busy Hay Street to Mill Point Road and Billia Drive to Anchortail Road. The Graham Farmer Freeway has no delays and the Northbridge Tunnel is moving well in both directions. Drive safely, and that's the latest from Main Roads.
5: Thank you for that, Tony. We keep our fingers crossed on that situation there, particularly on Indian Ocean Drive. You never like hearing about a traffic crash in that part of our road network. And if you're in the area, you know more about that. 1300 221 1025. You're our eyes and our ears around Western Australia. And if there is anything else that you can report between now and when you reach your destination today, get in touch.
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5: It is 3:08. First up, we have had our fair share of national attention, haven't we, from our political leaders in recent times. The federal opposition leader, Angus Taylor, was in Perth last week and he spoke to you right here on Drive. So too was One Nation's Pauline Hanson. And we had the Prime Minister on the program just a couple of weeks before that. But our attention returns to state politics, with Drive wanting to know from you today, how are you assessing the performance of the Cook government? 1300 221 1025. Are you happy with the state of the state? Are you happy with the state of state politics? Are you happy with the Cook government's management of the economy, the various ministers and their portfolio responsibilities, the way it is able to react to triage issues which pop up from time to time? Because a new Demos AU poll published in the West Australian shows that Labor's two-party preferred vote, it has slipped 4 points, but it is ahead of the Liberals, 53-47. Primary vote is grim reading, though. 33% for Labor, down 3 points. Liberals up 2-23. One Nation, 18%. We're going to have a chat to the pollster in just a moment, but I want your report card today on the state of state politics. 1300 221

0: 1025. Today's poll was put to Roger Cook, the Premier, at his press conference a little bit earlier.
1: Oh, well, look, I mean, I think everyone understands at the moment that there are many people who are disillusioned and disappointed with where we are at the moment. We have a generation of Western Australians that were impacted by the financial crisis, the shocks of the Ukrainian war, the current situation with the crisis in the Middle East. And I think everyone's just wondering when we're going to catch a break. And that's why they're anxious about their standard of living, about inflation, about employment. And that's one of the reasons why we have focused so much on cost of living measures, jobs, health and housing, making sure that we can do everything we can to support Western Australians as we continue to deal with these global shocks which impact us seemingly on a regular basis.
2: But it seems like that One Nation poll here doesn't put them in such good stead as it does on the East Coast, and that you're still more popular than Pauline Hanson. That must be a relief.
1: Well, we continue to make sure that we will reflect the priorities of Western Australians. Cost of living, jobs, health, housing. And we've been criticised for doing too much cost of living measures. We've been criticised for by putting too much investment into health and housing. But there's a reason for that. We believe that these are the priorities for Western Australians, and that's why we're putting so much work into those.
3: Why do you think One Nation might not be polling as strongly in WA versus the East Coast?
1: Well, in Western Australia, they have a government which is focused on their priorities, and that's what we do every single day. We stand up for Western Australians. We do what's right for WA, and we make sure that everyone gets the support they need. Now, we don't always succeed, and we don't always succeed to the extent that people wish, but I think that reflects the efforts that we're putting into making sure that we put our priorities into cost of living, jobs, health and housing.
0: The Premier, Roger Cook, speaking to that poll a little earlier today. Bring out your report card and I want to hear your analysis now. 1300 22 1025. How do you assess the situation at the moment? Your report card on the state of state politics. I want to go to the pollster, George Hassanakis, the head of research from Demos AU. Good afternoon.
4: Good afternoon, Ollie. Thank you for having me.
0: My pleasure there, George. That headline says Labor is still ahead in WA, but that two-party preferred gap, it is narrowing. Is that significant, George?
4: I think it is significant in the sense that for a long time, WA Labor had stratospheric poll results. And at some point, the events of 2020, 2021, COVID, were going to be well in the rearview mirror. And to use a phrase, regular programming would be resumed. And I think we are in a more conventional environment of electoral support now.
0: So it's a sign perhaps of voter dissatisfaction or simply just a return to that more normal political environment after several dominant years of Labor support in WA, which you just highlighted, George.
4: Yes, it's more of the latter, but we must keep in mind, even though One Nation is still under 20% in WA, that is a large minor party vote, once you take into account Greens and others.
0: Does any of this polling reflect views of the federal government versus the state of state politics in the state government, George?
4: No, not yet. It is common amongst polling and electoral analysts to look at the idea of federal drag. That is, if the federal government is the same party as the state government doesn't poll so well. But, the WA government, the WA Labor has been in power since 2017, almost 10 years now, and federal drag and the federal government, Labor government's been in power for almost 5 years now, between 4 and 5, that drag hasn't yet happened. But that's not to say it isn't on the horizon.
0: What are the biggest issues driving voter sentiments, according to your poll right now, George?
4: Well, look, housing is at the top, barely. Mm-hmm. And, other people would call it statistical tie. Housing's on 34% and cost of living is on 33%. And you do generally see those issues in other states. But that being said, one issue that we have seen in other states like Queensland and Victoria that we don't see necessarily here in WA is the issue of crime. Crime and community safety is only on 4%. The one issue that is a little higher than perhaps elsewhere is health and hospitals on 8%.
0: Isn't it? That's interesting that the crime and community safety element doesn't seem to be registering with voters at the moment. Is that potentially, Georgia, a tough on crime message that may have been campaigned on by both political parties now going back years and years and years?
4: Look, I would say yes, that's definitely part of it. But from my experience, when we're talking about the impact of crime on the electorate, it usually surrounds certain rumbling issues, certain issues that just keep on going along, whether it's in a certain region or a certain type of crime, whether it's youth crime, car thefts, that sort of thing. So it's a combination of both.
0: Does any of this indicate, and you mentioned before the One Nation results is still below 20% in WA versus other states, but why do you think that level of sentiment isn't as strong in WA as it is in those other states right now?
4: Well, for that, on that point, I just would like to go through a few demographics here very quickly. So we look at voters between 18 to 34, and One Nation is only polling 10%. Now, they do poll strongest among over 55s, but they have been taking a greater and greater share amongst younger and middle-aged voters.

0: likely. So we look at voters between 18 to 34, and One Nation is only polling 10%. Now, they do poll strongest among over 55s, but they have been taking a greater and greater share amongst younger and middle-aged voters. So One Nation is still very much at the lower levels amongst 18 to 34s in WA. Conversely, Labor's on 37%, even outpolling the Greens, so they're doing well there. But the other cohort I think that's important to note is TAFE respondents whose last education qualification is TAFE or some sort of vocational qualification. They're your blue-collar voters.
1: Yeah.
0: And One Nation's only polling 17%. In some states, they're leading amongst that cohort.
2: Roger Cook leads Basil Zemplis on the preferred premier question, 44 to 33%. Zemplis up 3% since February compared to Cook being up 1% when the last polling was conducted by you there, George. Should the state Liberal Party be encouraged by these numbers today?
0: Look, it's a good start for Zemplis. He's not sky high. No, that is true. But he's not grating with the electorate either. When we asked a general opinion question, Basil Zemplis, whether people viewed him positive or negative, he basically came out even, 31 positive, 34 negative. So look, it's a platform to grow.
2: And were any other leaders tested in that poll? If, say, Roger Cook, for example, was no longer premier, might Basil Zemplis' chances improve?
0: Look, we tested a range of leaders. That's a very good question, Ollie. If Roger Cook was to decide he's had enough of being premier and left the scene, would Basil Zemplis improve? It could very well be his chance. But from this polling itself, I can't make any assertions.
2: George, I appreciate your time. It's very interesting.
0: Okay, thanks a lot, Ollie. Thank you for having me.
2: My pleasure. Head of research at Demos AU. That's George Hassanakis, 1300 221 0025, off the polling that has been conducted. He is a pollster. It shows on that two-party preferred vote, Labor has slipped slightly. 4 points, they're still ahead of the Liberals, 53-47. We're talking here about the state of the state. This is state politics. Forget those federal polls for a moment. And that primary vote again. 33% for Labor, down 3 points. Liberals up 2 to 23. One Nation at 18. But give me your report card. Love to hear your analysis on the state of state politics right now. 1300 221 0025. How are you assessing the performance of the Cook government? Are you happy with the state of the state? Its management of the economy, portfolios, and being able to triage issues, its priorities. Leon says, Premier Cook, this is a load of rubbish. Deb reckons Roger Cook has a lot on his plate, but does not believe any other party will do a good job if they were handed the reins, and Deb backs him in 100%. Helen, though, says this is arrogance and incompetence, squandering the riches the state has received over a long period of time by those who are in power. 1300 221 0025. Let's go to Margaret River. Hi, Jeff.
3: Hi, mate. How are you? Great to talk to you.
2: Good on you, Jeff. I'm Will. Hope you are too. What do you reckon?
3: I think they don't care about business, small business at all. They don't care about farmers. They're only ideologically driven in a lot of their decisions. I mean, I'm in the wine industry. Mm-hmm. We have a terrible dilemma, but they're holding a gun to our head and won't even engage with the industry, which can't get meetings with the minister. You know, they want us to sign a contract that is breaking our consumer laws in Australia federally. How can we sign an illegal contract?
2: So, Jeff, this is about having to join the Containers for Change?
3: This is mandatory Containers for Change, which we all approve of.
2: Yep.
3: But currently, why would you disadvantage the West Australian wine industry applying it 1 year earlier than what is going to happen federally with all the other states?
2: So Jeff, explain that, because people are probably wondering how that impacts the wine industry, because obviously you're able to then pay or be able to take your wine bottle to a Container for Change, a depot or machine, and get your 10 cents back. What cost does that add for those of you in the wine industry? What changes?
3: Before we get to the cost,

0: we already have 81% of wine bottles being recycled. So this cost on the industry has a target to get another 2.5% recycling over the next 3 to 4 years at an industry cost of $10 million a year in WA. It's not great business. It's ideologically driven. We already, there's not a problem. We're already recycling 82%, 81%. It's a pretty good number. Wish a lot of other places were recycling at that rate. But the cost, they say it's only 14 cents. It's not 14 cents. 14 cents a bottle. There is a wet federal tax of 29%. There's the GST, 10%. There is the retailer's margin. There is the distributor's margin. It finishes up $1.20 a bottle at retail level. Now, what do you think that's going to do to the industry? We're already in terrible, terrible times after the China blocked us of our exports, and they just don't care. They just don't care at all, and it's a monopoly situation. Sign the contract or do not, or massive fines after the 1st of July. Now, this is not a government that listens. This is not a government that cares about small business. It hates farmers because, obviously, we're probably not going to vote Labor, and so we're on the outer. Even in the Swan, which is a Labor state, a Labor electorate, they're gonna suffer too.
1: All right, thanks. Hey, Jeff, I want to get a bit more information from you off air about that because I want to dig into it a little deeper. The wine industry being forced, according to Jeff there, into that Containers for Change contract. We'll have a little bit more of a look at that and bring you some more information, if not today, this week. 1300 221 0025. How do you assess the state of state politics right now? Lynn could never vote for Basil Zemplis after his refusal to have a space for a women's refuge in Perth. Ollie, I think Roger Cook is doing well. Jane reckons there's just so much whinging and complaining these days, and it is driving her nuts. To Mandra now. John, good afternoon.
2: Good afternoon again, Ollie. I was going to say Wally.
1: I know you were. That's all right. You can call me that if you want, John. That's all right.
2: Wally Foreman was a wonderful sports commentator.
1: He certainly was. And I'm in the Wally Foreman studio. There you go.
2: Oh, you are. Maybe it's catching. I think our Premier Roger Cook has a tin ear to really looking at things that are that will affect us now and will affect us more in the future, and they're the climate issues.
1: Yep.
2: I think the Labor government has very surprisingly and disappointingly gutted the PTA and handballed some of those things on a federal basis. But when you look at what's happening with Alcoa, that everyone is now fully aware of, the damage that's been done to the Jarrah Forest, and when you talk to our Premier Roger Cook about those issues, about the fossil fuel development. Gas developments produce fossil fuel methane, which is very higher concentration of carbon in the atmosphere. When you talk about those issues, the response is it's all about jobs. Now, I think our Premier needs to think seriously about this and be balanced about it. Jobs are wonderful, great for the economy. Sadly, some of these gas people, of course, are getting away with murder. Their shareholders across the rest of the world, because the Australia Institute told us a long time ago that 95% of the profits from gas fossil fuel companies goes to shareholders overseas. So that's not good enough. But I really think our state government and federal government needs to look much more into renewable energy, cut out the pollution, and also when the Premier talks about housing and health, that's very good. But when you look at the regional areas, there are enormous gaps in the health available, health advice and health assistance available to people in regional areas. And it's health and awareness and looking after communities that the former Premier used the term, that's Jeff Gallop, used the term, a caring government.
1: Thanks, John. It's interesting out of that polling of Demos AU, housing cost of living still being 1 and 2, but health is higher as a priority and an issue, according to polling, than it is in other states around Australia.

0: 300-221-025. That's what George Hassanaskis, the Demos AU head of research, just told you here on Drive. 1-300-221-025. How are you assessing the performance of the Cook government? Are you happy with the state of the state? Because that new poll shows that Labor's two-party preferred voters slipped 4 points, but ahead of the Liberals, 53-47. And while we're also talking about the role of government in our lives, we're keen for your thoughts on this long-debated idea from the WA Liberal leader, because you would have heard it part of that platform launch last week. Basil Zemplis outlined his party's commitment to reforming WA Sunday trading hours.
1: We'll change Perth's restrictive and outdated Sunday trading laws. It is ridiculous that in 2026 you have to wait until 11 a.m. on Sunday to do your shopping. We're the only capital city where that is the case. I know Roger Cook is a union man. I know he was put in by the unions. But he shouldn't be dictated to by the unions. We've seen increased union activity in the Pilbara on his watch. Good morning to those on the BHP table. We've seen it in the construction sector. And we've seen it in his refusal to budge on shopping hours. And this year we'll introduce legislation via a private members bill to let stores in Perth open earlier at 8 a.m. on a Sunday. And when we're in, we'll use regulation to allow 24-hour trading on Black Friday each year. The busiest day now. Now the busiest day of shopping in Western Australia. It's gone past Boxing Day.
0: That was the opposition leader Basil Zemplis last week on new laws that would allow shops to open at 8 o'clock on a Sunday. And always being asked is, well, where are the opposition's policies? What are they doing? Here's something that Basil Zemplis put on the agenda last week. Do you support that idea of freeing the shops, deregulating shopping hours? They could open from 8 o'clock on a Sunday morning, 1-300-221-025. Let's go to Kalamunda now. G'day, Mac.
2: Hey, Ollie. How are you, mate?
0: I'm good, Mac. You have a good weekend?
2: Excellent. I went and watched Wassa on Saturday night, which was fantastic. Nice barbecue on Sunday in the rain.
0: I love it, Mac. Hey, what do you think about the state of state politics right now?
2: Look, I thought it was totally inappropriate for the Premier to make an announcement on the media saying he supported the union strikes at BHP. This is a major part of Western Australian royalties, and I think it's totally inappropriate for a Premier to be supporting union strikes.
0: Yeah, he did say he supported their right to be able to look for better working conditions, so probably a line saying he's actually supporting the strike, but I get your sentiment there, Mac.
2: Those guys are getting paid a fortune and only working, you know, it's a 1 week on, 1 week off. It's crazy stuff.
0: Have you heard much from the opposition leader?
2: I heard just then. It's Basil saying that he was, again, not happy with the union strikes and the Labor government, of course, being pro-unions.
0: Thanks, Mac. It's interesting, Ollie. I find that union bashing puts me off right away, and I don't like that approach from Basil. Jason says most pollies are mainly driven by the self-interest, and they're usually only saying what they actually think or believe once they've left politics, and Jason reckons that the Premier will be no different. Now, John says if the current government shuts down Alcoa, they would probably survive into the distant future. Donnie, how do you assess the performance of the state government? Good afternoon.
3: Good afternoon, Ollie.
0: How are you, Donnie?
3: Good, mate. Good. Jeez. Just had a hailstorm come through Bibra Lake.
0: Oh, really?
3: It's gone now. Yeah, heading your way, Ollie.
0: All right, I'll keep an eye out the window. So, Donnie, how are you rating the performance of the Cook government when you hear that new poll out today? It's now gap closing 53-47 on the two-party preferred question.
3: Mate, why should I be surprised? I'll tell you something about Mr. Cook and his mates, okay? When Colin Barnett was in power, iron ore prices dropped down as low as $47 a tonne, okay? Colin Barnett never had $4.7 billion extra of GST what he was fighting for, all right? Now, that's $4.7 billion in the coffers. Now, when the Labor government came in under Mark McGowan and now Cook, okay, iron ore prices went up as high as $214 a tonne, okay? And what they did with their budget, they only estimated about $72 or $74.
0: Yeah, it's been very conservative, the estimate.
3: Okay, now, all this money they were raking in, mate, they've blown. And under Colin Barnett, he built 9 new hospitals. He built brand new stadium. And guess who's taking all accolades for it? Cook and read us if

0: Beauty.
1: All right, so there's Donnie's assessment of the state of play. Extra hospitals, not quite nine, though, were built under the previous Liberal governments, but have the opportunities, not been as forthcoming as they could have been? 1300 221025. I listened to Amber Jade Sanderson the other day, how the war on illegal cigarettes and vapes is being won, Ollie, but I went to our local vape shop just a couple of days ago, and instead of purchasing over the counter, now they're offering delivery. There were 14 people in the shop taking orders, cash only, then being dropped to the customers the next day, minimum orders required, and when they're raided, there is no illegal stock there but elsewhere. So the world of illegal tobacco and vapes has been pushed further underground. Very interesting correspondence. David says the Cook government have banked over $21 billion in surpluses and billions more in GST. Rita cannot find the money to light up the trains, but she's got plenty for a racetrack and electric ferries. She's polarising, and it's giving the Cook government a bad out-of-touch look. That's David's assessments. And Deanne says, well, definitely could do better, but chose not to. The Cook government's become a little arrogant. They're not interested in what the people want. They're spending our money on what they want. The Burswood Raceway is but only one made as a political decision, not what the people want. They're going to leave our state in a lot of debt and a mess when their 4 years is up. It'll be 12 by then. 1300 221025. How are you assessing the performance of the Cook government with that Demos AU poll today showing Labor's two-party preferred vote slipped? Just a few points, but it's still well ahead of the Liberals. 53-47 at 27-4. Lucy Bell joins us with news headlines. Good afternoon.
2: Good afternoon, Ollie. Happy Monday to you. Look, I guess the big global news story today that's been continuing to make headlines is this idea around a ceasefire between the US and Iran, Ollie. And I hasten to add that nothing's going to be officially signed until Friday. And I think a count by Bloomberg had said that previously Donald Trump had maybe said we were at this point about 39 times. So whether this is going to be 40th time lucky, I think a lot of people are certainly hoping it will be. But it raises questions for our own government here about how they kind of, you know, support us and legislate moving forward. And one of the big issues that's right at the front of the discussion at the moment is what happens to the fuel excise cut. Now, people will remember that came in April, and it saw you, me, every driver in Australia saying saving 26.3 cents per litre on both petrol and diesel. So that's scheduled to end on June 30.
1: Mm.
2: And June 30 is getting very, very close.
1: 15 days away.
2: And so the question that's been asked a lot of the Prime Minister today, while he's been out doing press conferences in Canberra wearing his hard hat, is when are you going to make a decision about whether or not that continues? And how confident are you that this ceasefire that's been loudly talked about on President Donald Trump's 80th birthday is actually going to come to pass on Friday? This is what Anthony Albanese has had to say about the decision making around any continuation of the fuel excise cut.
3: Look, we'll make our assessment over coming days. We obviously need to make a decision prior to June 30, and we need to do that in advance, obviously, of June 30, so people have appropriate notice. Our ERC meets regularly. We'll be doing that at the beginning of next week. We'll make an appropriate assessment.
2: So the beginning of next week, and one would think that they, well, if they're lucky on Friday, they'll have a signed peace or a signed peace deal that might help influence that decision. But very interested to hear from people this afternoon about whether they'd like to see that excess cut continue. Obviously, this has been really volatile time. Even if this, you know, the peace deal is struck, it doesn't necessarily mean we're going to see a huge number of tankers suddenly coming through the Strait of Hormuz. So have your say. Let us

0: supply. The state government is investing $2.8 billion into the Alkimos Seawater Desalination Plant, which has now reached the halfway point in the pipeline's construction. The pipeline runs for 33 kilometres, with part of the trunk main to be connected to the future plant at Alkimos. And Water Minister Don Punch said today the project is both on budget and on time, two things politicians certainly like to let us know when they're on top of. Before I leave you, a little bit of silly news, because always helps to have a little laugh on a Monday, first day back at the week. Ollie, there is a new kind of preschool in China that is offering games, nibbles, treadmills and music for puppies.
1: What?
0: The dog care sector is a fast-growing niche market and booming industry as youthful owners spend more on their pets than on people and are increasingly regarded as family. In Shanghai, at Paw Cubed, which bills itself as a kindergarten for dogs, pets arrive by 9 o'clock in the morning each day. They follow a routine of interactive games, obstacle courses, interspersed with freshly made snacks and naps. They're also exposed to a pianist playing classical music. They can stroll on a special doggy treadmill before they are picked up at about 7 o'clock at night. It actually sounds nicer than my kiddo's daycare.
1: It does indeed. I might talk to you a bit more about that next hour. Thank you, Luce. Lucy Bell with news headlines.
2: 102.5 ABC Perth. Traffic.
1: Let's go to Tony at Main Roads. Good afternoon.
3: Good afternoon, Ollie. Please be mindful of that ongoing crash in Yanship. Indian Ocean Drive is still closed between Old Yanship Road and Breakwater Drive. Police are on site there, detours are in place and traffic is slow in the area. Taking a look at the freeways, the northbound run is slow, Anchortail Road to Rowley Road, Caranup Road to Reed Highway and Shenton Avenue, and the southbound run is busy, Hay Street to Mill Point Road and Armidale Road to Anchortail Road. If you're travelling southbound on the Tonkin Highway, it is busy at Hale Road and northbound from Guildford Road to Morley Drive. And looking at Roe Highway, it is slow westbound, Welshpool Road East and northbound at Great Eastern Highway Bypass. Drive safely, and that's the latest from Main Roads.
1: Thank you, Tony. Anything else you see, 1300 221 0025. Trent Fleskins is talking property. We'll take more of your feedback right throughout the afternoon on these polls. But first, this is You're My Best Friend by Queen.

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0: Back with us again, of course, this Monday afternoon with Perth Property Talk is Trent Fleskins. Good afternoon.
3: Hey, Ollie, how you going?
0: I'm good, Trent. Let's have a chat today about subdivision because we're hearing more and more people talk about subdividing their own backyard. First and foremost, what is it? Why is it becoming so popular here in Perth?
3: It's something that, to be frank, has been around for decades. The R codes is something people might have heard of
0: yes.
3: in the past, and the R codes reflects a basic parameter for how we subdivide property. Back in the day, we used to have 1 hectare blocks as the standard. You know, now it's gone from to a quarter of an acre and those sort of things. But a 1 hectare block is the basis for our R codes, which is the basis of how we, the framework of how we subdivide property. So, for example.
0: So an R code's what? A residential
3: code? Residential code.
0: Right.
3: That's right. And it, the R codes you might have heard of are things like R20,
0: yep.
3: R30,
0: what does
3: R40.
0: That mean?
3: So what it means is generally R20 would mean that in a 1 hectare block, 10,000 square metres, we should be able to subdivide that into 50 properties.
0: Uh-huh.
3: So 10,000 into 20 gives you 50, right? At 25, you'd be able to have 40 properties, those sort of things. So so what it's essentially doing is providing a density framework for how many properties you should... Sorry, I'm getting that wrong. Sorry.
0: Yeah.
3: Sorry. So what it's doing... So when you use the basis of 10,000 square metres, an R code like R20, which you would have heard of, means you can subdivide that property 20 times, right? And what that means is it means you've got an average of 500 square metres per property.
0: Right.
3: You have if you do an R25 zoning, that means you'd be able to subdivide that hectare 25 times into 400 square metre blocks,
0: okay.
3: right? And so on and so forth.
0: Sure.
3: Now, those R codes have been augmented over time. People listening who are really sharp on this would go, hang on a second, R25 doesn't mean an average of 400 square metres these days. That's right, because over time they've tweaked this that R25 actually allows you a 350 square metre zoning to match block sizes that you see in Perth. But really what it's doing is it's governing the density across suburbs in Perth.
0: Okay, and every suburb or every local council has different requirements depending on where you are, right?
3: That's right. So in all the different councils, they've got their own local planning schemes,
0: yep.
3: their own town planning policies. They have mapping schemes that you can look up today on the City of Stirling's website, the City of Canning's website. You can type in City of Stirling mapping, those sort of things on Google. And what you'll get is you'll get a Google-style interface where you can use different layers to see the R codes in your suburb.
0: Okay.
3: Now, that might say in for example, Hammersley, most of that suburb is R20, so that's allowing for a quarter of an acre block generally to be divided into two. And then there might be in the City of Joondalup, across the road there of Beach Road, their mapping allows Warwick to have half of it be R20 and half of it be R40, which allows for triplexes on their sixth of an acre, 728 square metre blocks. Lots of numbers here.
0: Yeah, there are. So what's the minimum block size? Or again, does it depend on which council area you're trying to subdivide in?
3: Well, it depends on the R codes, right? So every council using these R codes understands the current block sizes. Most of them are a quarter acre, 1,024,
0: yep.
3: or a 728 square metre block, which is a sixth of an acre, right? We're going back to the imperial system.
0: Yep.
3: And what they do is they see, oh, look, we've got a bunch of these 728 square metre blocks all around Balga, Nollamara, Coolbalup. We want people to be able to split them into three. Well, the R code for that would allow that would be R40. You see, the whole of Balga is R40.
0: Right. So that means your block size is less than 300 square metres.
3: That's
0: though,
3: right. It means the average is 220.
0: Right.
3: And the minimum is 180 because you've got to fit a driveway down.
0: Yes.
3: So many numbers, right? But essentially the foundation here is that all the local governments are using the current block sizes that have been done from 50 years ago in your green total blocks and saying, well, we want to see this density based on our state government giving us these goals, and we're going to use the R codes so that the private sector, mum and dads mainly, because it's their small developments, are incentivized to do that.
0: Okay. So for someone listening in this afternoon,

0: who's never looked into this before, Trance. What does subdividing actually mean?
1: What it means is buying a property or owning a property that has an R code that facilitates that property being split into two or three or four and so on. And it can mean keeping the house at the front, the old 3x1 with the sunroom out the back, and putting a driveway down the side if there's enough space to do that, and having one or two or three blocks behind it. It can mean knocking down that house, having that clean block there, and building three or four properties. It can just mean knocking it down and selling the lots without doing any of the build and taking on that risk as well. In order to do it, you need to have to lodge an application with the West Australian Planning Commission.
0: Yep.
1: You have to get an approval from them within 4 months, which is usually forthcoming, because you would understand that you can subdivide in the first place with the help of a planner. And then using that approval with all the conditions on it as essentially a project management tool to go on and do all the civil works, like hooking up new water supply,
0: yeah,
1: and new sewer supply and power supply, and putting in a driveway and some limestone retaining if required to create new blocks on your existing block that might look like an estate from Sadaline in Alkimos.
0: 1300 221 0025. This is Perth Property Talk with Trent Fleskins, the director of the Strategic Property Group, and we are talking today about subdivisions. Now, if you want to investigate your own block though, Trent, let's build a bit of a checklist here. What do you work through before going and spending on some money on plans and consultants?
1: So the first thing you want to do is go to your local government's website. So it might be the City of Stirling.
0: Yep.
1: And go City of Stirling Intra Maps. Now, 90% of the local governments in Perth will use this Intra Maps service that they've paid for as a mapping tool. That allows you to just type in your address and it will tell you on a layer the R code that you've got.
0: Right.
1: Now, you can also just call the local government planning officer and they will tell you if your property is subdividable. Or you can look next door or across the road and it's very likely that if they've subdivided, you could too.
0: Now, what role do the councils play there versus the Planning Commission here, Trent?
1: So the Planning Commission governs this. They're the one that gives you the approval.
0: Mm-hmm.
1: But the council is one of the stakeholders in addition to Water Corp and Western Power mainly that will provide the conditions to WAPC for them to give them to you.
0: Okay. So let's get to the stage. We've got a block. We're thinking of subdividing this. We engage what, a surveyor, a town planner. Who do you have on your team? What do you do?
1: Perfect. Yeah. So we need a surveyor who will go and do a feature survey. They'll also, at the end of it, where they peg the site. They go and do an actual alignment survey to get it millimeter perfect. A town planner will be the one helping you lodge your applications. And then you may or may not, based on your time and competency, engage a project manager to help you do the work that the conditions on your conditional approval require you to do before you can get formal approvals and titles.
0: Okay,
1: so those are the three people.
0: And getting to this sort of stage, Trent, roughly speaking, how much money are we talking about?
1: If you use the example of just your usual 3x1,
0: yep,
1: that's going to do a house behind a house situation or a knockdown, you probably want to set aside the better part of $100,000 to do these works. And if you've got change in that, then you're doing well.
0: Is this one of the biggest costs that perhaps people underestimate in the initial stages of the planning processes?
1: Always, because the application itself is only $4,000 or $5,000, and you can look at it and go, well, I can do most of this stuff myself.
0: Yeah.
1: But there are headworks fees from tax, essentially, from Water Corp, tax from Western Power. You'll often have a tax from the local government. There's a lot of taxes. You'll have to put in new soak wells. You'll have to put in a new driveway often. Those things, civil works, retaining, cost tens of thousands of dollars.
0: So it's those infrastructure costs that you might not budget for or consider.
1: Exactly. Most people just underestimate the cost these days.
0: Are there situations where, and you've been doing this for a long time, Trent, a subdivision stacks up on paper, but it simply doesn't make financial sense?
1: I think subdivision is the best and least risky way of developing and of owning property, because when you buy a passive investment property, you start negative the cost of stamp duty.
0: Mm-hmm.
1: You start negative 4.5% essentially. When you buy a property that has a subdivision potential, inbuilt with stamp duty and built into that feasibility, you could be 15% ahead just sitting there, even if you haven't gone and done it yet. So, as long as it stacks up on paper in terms of the value of your front property plus the value of the new block you take, you, uh, you add to the equation, minus the 100 grand, let's say, of doing it, if you already own the property, then it is a great idea to use as your nest egg, as your retirement fund, in addition to super.
0: Okay, how important is getting a feasibility study done before committing?
1: Super, because you don't want to be spending 100 grand and knowing that, hey, I've just bought a property that doesn't really stack up at all, because subdivision doesn't just inherently stack up, as probably what you're trying to get to is that it really is an outcome of a very rigid feasibility based on what you pay for the property in the first place and what the outcome of the front house and the back block, or you know, knocking down the front house, the three blocks, for example, that you might be creating is worth. If you've bought the property for 700 grand and you go therefore go and do a subdivision and the three blocks themselves are worth 800 grand and subdivision costs you 100, well, then you come out even. It was a big waste of time. So you need to make sure there's fat in it. And the reason there would be fat in it is because people are demanding that product you're creating.
0: 1300 221 0025, Perth Property Talk here with Trent Fleskins this Monday afternoon. With CGT negative gearing changes, does that change the game when it comes to subdivisions?
1: It actually makes it even more of a outstanding investment option. And the reason for that is what you're doing is you're creating new supply, right? And what we know is that with this carve out of the CGT and negative gearing is that they have new supply has been exempted from getting kicked in the teeth, right? So if you're creating new supply in an infill area, which is what happening when you, is what happening when you're doing subdivision, then you're one of the only people controlling and providing new supply to the market in, let's say, a suburb like Morley, and therefore your buyers are not only the first home buyers, they're also investors who can get the benefits of negative gearing from buying that new product. So it actually makes it even more of a, I guess, a lucrative opportunity, given the fact also that they're becoming harder and harder to find, as for decades now we've been subdividing these properties and they're just less available.
0: Right. So once approval is granted, you could sell that vacant lot, you could build and sell yourself, or you could build and keep as an investment.
1: Yeah, I've seen many of our clients over the time where we've gone and knocked down an old house in, let's say, Warwick, and built three new houses. My assumption was going to be they'd go, yeah, I'll sell it and take the cash and run. And they go, no, we're happy to keep these. We see growth in the market. The rent covers the mortgage. And so we're going to keep them, Trent. I go, okay, no worries. And what happened was the profit that was made at the start, let's say $200,000 on that development, now has turned to over $1 million simply by those properties that were worth 550 grand each, the three of them, are now worth 800 grand each. Times that by three, add that to the profit that was made off the subdivision, and these people are sitting on over $1 million in equity.
0: What strategy are you seeing most often in Perth right now?
1: There's a lot going on. I guess the one that happens the most is either buying a house and land package and sitting on that passively, or just buying an established property as an investment and sitting on that passively. That's the easiest, lowest barrier to entry option. Doing something like a renovation or subdivision or both at the same time when you're retaining in the front house, therefore you require a renovation often, is that next level up. It's probably not the first thing I'd be doing as a property investor. I'd be dipping my toes in the water with a passive investment to understand how you manage your money, understand the costs of owning property. And once you get confident with that, you might then go, hey, I'm pretty good with this. I think I'm going to go to the next level now.
0: All right. Is there a sweet spot in terms of block size or suburb where subdivision opportunities are strongest?
1: The best block sizes, the ones that are most prevalent in Perth generally, are 728 square metres, being a sixth of an acre in the old terms, and a quarter of an acre being 1,024. Those are the two we see. Now, if they're R25, R30, R40, they will be subdividable into two or three or four properties. And the areas where that is most prevalent are places like Willoughby, Coolabah, Hamilton Hill, Spearwood, Balga, Nolamara, Girraween, Westminster, anywhere in the city of Joondalup. Essentially, you've got options there as well. And then Morley, Bayswater, Dianella, Belmont, Kewdale, through the city of Gosnells, the city of Kwinana, city of Armidale will always have options there as well. So You could even be looking at places like Netherlands if you've got that sort of money. You know, down Stirling Highway, a lot of the properties there are 60 with a quarter acre. So they've got four or five townhouses that are being built. You would have recognized that as you drive down Stirling Highway, Oliver. So those there's many opportunities at many price points across Perth.
0: All right. What are the biggest mistakes that first-time developers are making?
1: Definitely it would be underestimating the cost. Mm-hmm. Now, if you're going to go do this in the hills, you got to throw a good 100 grand on top of that just to dig out the clay, for example. You go to Hazelmere and you're on Bushmead Road and you didn't recognise that you're building on clay, the city's going to make you dig that thing up and replace it with yellow sand. That costs a lot of money, right? Not recognising that you might need a sewer extension. So maybe the property that you've got doesn't have access to sewer for some reason. And the only way that you can subdivide that property is generally when you provide a sewer connection. If you don't have sewer access, for example, Mundaring, right in the city of Mundaring, right in the town centre, you might not have sewer access, right? That can cost tens, if not hundreds of thousands of dollars. So just not identifying your costs and doing a proper feasibility. The back of the envelope is the riskiest way to getting yourself into something that is very expensive to get out of.
0: Do buyers sometimes assume that a large block automatically means they can subdivide it?
1: Yeah, and to be frank, most blocks that are over 1,000 square metres in Perth can be.
0: Right.
1: The suburbs where it can't be are Dalkeith, Adderdale, Peppermint Grove, and then areas where it would be residential, rural or semi-rural properties out on the fringes.
0: And are some of those planning codes now changing?
1: They are supposed to change every 5 years. Mm-hmm. As we saw with the City of Netherlands, it took 25 years for them to get forced to change. But the more proactive local governments will try and update it every 5 years. I'd say the average would be every 10 years.
0: And do you ultimately see here, though, that the local councils will be sidelined in this trend and it'll be the Planning Commission or the state government saying these are the R codes everywhere across Perth?
1: I think the state government would like it to be that way because then they can start to make things a little bit more streamlined. But there are many local councils that are actually really proactive with this and do want to see gentrification. They do want more rates. They do want to see younger people coming in, providing different downsizing options for older people. So, where the local governments are playing ball, the state government steps back and lets them do their thing. Where they're not playing ball, you've seen Rita Saffioti will step in and say, this is what your new R codes are.
0: All right. Illy in Success says she's got a property that's 700 metre corner block with a pool and a large outdoor patio. I've got a side access to the property. Now I'm thinking of getting rid of those and getting a granny flat. Where is the best way to find out all the pros and the cons of that? Because we really want to downsize, but the cost is very off-putting.
1: So granny flats cost a good $250,000 for the most part for your smaller ones these days. That's right. The cost of what a 4x2 would cost back in 2018, 2019 with your Dale Alcocks. So it's going to it's going to be really scary when you start getting those quotes straight away. If you're on a corner block and you're on 700 square metres...
0: Could you subdivide it?
1: Yeah, there are exemptions or loopholes that you might even call it for corner blocks in Perth that allow you to subdivide those properties in half. But the existing house has to be on one half of the 350 square metre sort of block and the other, there has to be 350 square metres left, which is often not the case, right? So you might have to knock the house down in order to do that. But you've got a property with a nice patio and a pool. These things can often add value as well. So you want to factor in the value loss when you're thinking about the value gain of a granny flat. I'd be more inclined to subdivide and put a house on there rather than put a granny flat. I don't see a lot of capital value increases. Certainly, if you go and spend 300 grand on a granny flat, you are not increasing the value of that property by 300 grand. There may be some Airbnb value or some multi-generational family value, but I would not see it as a good financial investment, to be frank.
0: All right, Illy, thank you very much for your question. Trent, we'll catch you next week.
1: Cheers, Ollie.
0: Look forward to that. Trent Fleskins there with Perth A Property Talk. We are fast approaching the news here at 4 o'clock, and then residents in One Perth Council have gathered hundreds of signatures to petition for lower rates. We're going to speak to the local mayor after the news. And did you watch the Socceroos' incredible performance? Mitch Turner joins you and me to talk all things World Cup.
2: Do you know the next Australian of the Year? 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

0: Good afternoon, Jonathan Hopper with ABC News. Prime Minister Anthony Albanese is hoping their investigation into the death of a 9-year-old Perth girl will provide her family with some answers. Hania Ahmed travelled from Australia to Pakistan with her family to visit relatives when she was fatally shot after a robbery last week. Local police say officers mistook the family's car for the suspects and 9-year-old girl was mistakenly shot when the family attempted to leave Chakwal. District police say a joint investigation team has been established to ensure a transparent and impartial inquiry. Anthony Albanese says the transparency of the investigation is important so that everyone can know the family most importantly. An officer involved in the incident has been arrested. The state coroner has found a 21-year-old found dead by the side of the road after a night out in Broome 16 years ago was likely bashed to death. The identity of Josh Warnicki's killer has remained a mystery since a man from a remote Aboriginal community jailed for his killing was acquitted on appeal. While the coroner, Ros Fogliani, found Mr. Warnicki was likely murdered, she was unable to identify the person responsible. The coroner also identified police failings, finding they did not have systems to investigate complex crimes regionally and critical evidence was likely lost. WA's water minister says construction of a new water pipeline is on track and will be very significant for future supply. The state government is investigating $2.8 billion into the Alkimos seawater desalination plant, reaching halfway in the pipeline's construction. The pipeline runs for 33 kilometres with part of the trunk main to connect to the future plant at Alkimos. Water Minister Don Punch says the project is on budget and on time. The federal government will determine in the coming days if it will extend the cut to the fuel excise. The fuel excise was halved earlier this year after petrol prices spiked amid the conflict in the Middle East. The move has saved motorists 26 cents per litre, but the temporary relief is due to end on June 30. Prime Minister Anthony Albanese says his government will make an assessment about the excise at the start of next week. The halving of the excise and the reduction of the heavy vehicle road user charge has cost the government billions of dollars in lost revenue. UK Prime Minister Keir Starmer has announced an Australian-style social media ban for under-16s. He says the regulation for the ban will pass before Christmas and come into effect in the second half of next year. Government consultation found that 85% of British parents believe the risk of social media outweighs the benefits. Sir Keir says a full ban is the right choice. In sport, Australian cricketer Nathan Lyon says retirement hasn't crossed his mind as the veteran off-spinner continues his rehab from a hamstring injury. Lyon is in the final stages of a long rehab process after tearing his hamstring off the bone during last year's third Ashes test in Adelaide. The 38-year-old is prioritising being fit for every test of Australia's home series against Bangladesh in August. Amid questions around how much he has left in the tank, Lyon says he's motivated to make a return. Western Australia's weather for tomorrow: showers over southern and eastern parts of the Southwest Land Division along the west coast, Goldfields, Eucla and much of the interior. Possible small hail over the south coastal and southern Great Southern. Chance of a thunderstorm along the south coast east of Bremer Bay, Eucla and south interior. Morning frost possible over much of the inland southwest land division. Possible morning fog over northwestern parts of the Kimberley. In Perth, down to just 3 degrees overnight. A partly cloudy Tuesday ahead with a top of 16. Wednesday through Friday will be partly cloudy conditions and 17. Saturday similar, partly cloudy and 18 degrees. Right now in the city, it's 14.1.
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3: Welcome back to Drive. In fact, we've got a couple of tickets to give away this afternoon to Perth's Big Day of Books that's on this Saturday. So I'm just going to give you the heads up. When I talk once again about Curious George, there's your code word, Curious George. And the reason I'm talking about Curious George is because that's what I was reading to my son last night. So when I mention Curious George again, not now, between now and six, call up. Double pass to Perth's Big Day of Books this Saturday here at the East Perth Studios could be all yours. The doors open at 9:30. The session's in at 4:30. Tickets are $20 a session, $100 for the full day. There are six sessions in total. So if you love a good book, then this is the one event you won't want to miss. Come along, be part of the studio audience as your favourite ABC presenters chat with some of Australia's best authors about their latest books. You're going to hear from some incredible writers, including Holden Shepherd, Bruce Pascoe, and Radio National's The Book Show host Claire Nichols will be there too. So this is a chance to enjoy a live literary show. You can meet the authors afterwards. You can get your book signed and maybe discover your next great read. So if you'd like to come along, text the word books to 0437221025. We'll send you a link to buy your tickets. $20 a session, $100 for the full day. And next time I mention Curious George, not now, but again, sometime between now and six, but call up and you can win yourself a double pass because tickets, they are limited and they are sure to go fast.
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3: Let's go to Tony now from Main Roads. Good afternoon.
5: Good afternoon, Ollie. Well, please be mindful of that. Crash still remains on Indian Ocean Drive. It is still closed between Old Yanship Road and Breakwater Drive in Yanship. Police are on site there, and there is a detour in place, and traffic is slow in the area. Crossing over to the freeways now, the northbound run is slow. Anketell Road to Rowley Road, Hutton Street to Reed Highway and Shenton Avenue, and the southbound run is busy. Hay Street to Millpoint Road, Manning Road and Armidale Road right through to Anketell Road. If you're travelling southbound on the Tonkin Highway, it is busy at Hale Road and northbound from Guildford Road to Morley Drive. And Roe Highway is slow westbound at Welshpool Road East and northbound at Great Eastern Highway Bypass. Drive safely, and that's the latest from Main Roads.
3: Thank you, Tony. We've just been advised by DFES that the RAC rescue chopper has been sent to that incident on Indian Ocean Drive in Yanship, and it was sent just after 3 o'clock this afternoon. It does involve a motorcycle. But we don't have any more details as of yet. When they come to hand, we'll share them with you. You certainly do not like hearing about incidents on Indian Ocean Drive. In a moment, I want to hear about your local government rates because you're happy with them. Do you think you're getting bang for your buck? Share your thoughts with a Drive this afternoon if you know what you're going to be paying next financial year, so in 15 days, 1300 221025. And we have been covering throughout the afternoon today this new poll about the state of state politics. So how are you assessing the performance of the Cook government, its management of the economy, the portfolios, the ministers responsible for those portfolios? Is it triaging the issues that you would expect the state government to do? That new Demos AU poll published in the West today shows that Labor's two-party preferred vote, it has slipped 4 points, but ahead of the Liberals, 53-47. So how are you assessing the performance of the Cook government? 1300 221025. Kim in Mount Pleasant says, Ollie, I'm mainly disillusioned with the terrible way the Cook government's handling the environment. It is obviously not a priority for the government, but when it's destroyed, we are all going to be worse off. Susie, on the other hand, is fairly happy with the state Labor governments. I also think they could do better with environmental issues. And look, I don't like the racetrack at Burswood. But other than that, they're a far better option than most of the other parties. One Nation gives me the creeps and the lack of support for our wonderful PBS system. And Hayden reckons, though we have an arrogant, self-interested state governments, the member for Bass and Dean's been MIA now for years, and he's fanning division in local issues to improve his own profile. The sooner they go, the better. So, Hayden, not a fan. 1300 221025 if you would like to have your say today. Let's go to Willard. Paul, good afternoon.
6: Good afternoon, Ollie. How are you?
3: I'm good. How are you today, Paul?
6: Yeah, not too bad. But I'm just calling in. I just sort of knocked off work and got in my car, and I started hearing a lot of so-called, you know, union bashing and what's going on in the Pilbara. And they've got no idea what's going on up there. I was the union official that started all this back in 2023. Mm-hmm. When I moved to Karratha for the Electrical Trades Union, the then State Secretary asked me to put a business plan on how to grow. I put that plan forward, and it was about targeting BHP and Rio Tinto sites. Because I've been speaking to those members out there and they weren't happy. What you've got, and it's BHP that have created the perfect storm for this, they've created this. They've got loyal long-term employees, 10, 15, 20 odd years of service, and they got put on base salaries, packages, here it is, don't like it, there's other people down the road that will take the job. So, you know, that was the job market back then. Mm-hmm. You fast forward to now, they can't get people. So how do they attract people? They throw money at them. So what they now have is, say, an electrical tradesperson with only 1 or 2 years experience getting trained up by a long-term loyal employee of 10, 15, 20 years. Mm. And the new employee, you're on $1,000 to $1,500 a week better than the tradesperson teaching them.
3: So the person that's got 15, 20 years experience is being paid,
6: less.
3: Right, because Jay says, isn't the dispute at BHP about a difference of $40,000 per annum for doing the same job?
6: Well, yeah. Look, it's ranging between $35,000 to about $50,000 a year.
3: Right.
6: Difference.
3: So what's the experienced person on at the moment, roughly speaking, Paul?
6: Look, their base salaries is around about 110.
3: Right.
6: And then they get all the allowances. And then on top of that, there is no pay rises. They go begging in. They got basically what they call salary reviews once a year. Mm-hmm. They go into their supervisor or their superintendent and, can I please have a pay rise? And over the last 10 or 15 years, they've been getting little to no pay rises. And all the time, it's always under CPI. So effectively, for the last 10, 15 years, these workers have been going backwards.
3: Right. And then what's the new person coming in getting?
6: The new person's around about 135, 140
3: right.
6: base.
3: Because Chris says, it'd be really helpful, can you share with the audience the wages that the CFMEU and ETU, BHP, Headland workers in our banking would be horrified that they want more?
6: No, well, look, again, and you also look at the conditions that they work in. This time of the year, it's beautiful up there. I lived in the Pilbara for 10 years organising for the CFMEU, ETU and then the Western Mine Workers Alliance. Perfect. But you December, January, February, March, it's like working in a pizza oven, effectively. You're talking 40, 45 degree days up in Port Hedland. Marble Bar's only an hour and a half drive from Port Hedland, and Marble Bar's regarded the hottest place in Australia. So you add all to that, their bonuses. You know, they get told they get paid these bonuses, but again, they fudge the bonuses and they determine. So all the workers want is something that's fair, reasonable, locked-in pay increases. We know we're going to get X amount of pay rise. And then added to this, all the mantra out there by the CME, the mining lobby, by BHP, Rio Tinto, saying they're using Labor's new industrial laws. There was no new industrial laws. The majority support determination process, or MSD we call them, to get workers to sign a petition, and you need over 50%. It's a convoluted process. We need over 50% of workers from that workplace to sign a petition to say, we want to bargain for a union collective agreement. We then got to take it to Fair Work and then prove to the commissioner, here's all the people that signed the petition. BHP then got to provide a list of their employees, and the independent arbitrator, being Fair Work, will determine whether we got the numbers or not. By the time I left the ETU, I think it was mid-2024, 85% of the electrical tradespeople were in the union, and we'll get that to go to the process to do the majority support. I then went on to the Western Mine Workers Alliance, which is a joint venture between the Australian Workers Union and the Mining Energy Union, and I got given the opportunity to look after BHP ports. So I saw a bigger picture. This wasn't about organising electrical trades. This was about organising everyone. And in 6 months, I got 65% of those workers in the union and got a majority support determination up. And that's what forced BHP's hand to bargain. These laws have been in place since 2009. There's nothing new about the majority support determination and the process to bargain. Now, you can just imagine, obviously, these workers are quite aggrieved when you've got the vast, vast majority, a good 90, 95% of the workforce joining their union because they've had enough of these so-called individual work contracts. They go in and beg. So as an individual, go to work, what power do you have? You've got none. What they're doing now, they've got the collective strength to bargain.
3: Yeah. How quickly do you reckon it'll be resolved, Paul?
6: Depends how ready the guys. It seems like the ETU are far more in a better position than what the Western Mine Workers Alliance. I finished up with them just over 12 months ago. I know their membership's like 98% in the union. It can be very disruptive. And at the end of the day, it's a bargaining process. The only commodity these workers have to trade is their labour. And they're doing it by the law. And it's a very long, convoluted process to take industrial action, even to the point where you've got to give up to 3 to 5 days' notice of whatever action you're taking. So depending on what action they're going to take, with the BHP train drivers a few years ago, they put in for protected action. They were about to drive the trains at half speed. That was the action that they were going to take. 24 hours before said action, they reached an agreement.
3: Right. Well, maybe that'll happen again. Paul, thanks for your call. Tim from Atwell says there seems to be a big slab of people in the middle trying to decide whether to support One Nation or not. It seems to me that the major parties could do worse than considering some of the concerns that the population has with regard to the issues they're often raised by them. I'm sure there's a reasonable approach that can be taken to satisfy that group of people and not have to go down the radical path of supporting One Nation. It's a state government that doesn't listen, Ollie. No one wants a racetrack. No one wants a ferry at Matilda Bay. It's becoming arrogance. And Ben from Wanneroo says it's a disgrace that we have a government that's supporting harming the mining industry. It's how the economy flourishes. Roger Cook's become a joke. They've got a surplus after surplus due to mining, and then they burn the money tree whilst they waste the royalties and can't even slightly improve the health situation. 1-300-221-0025. How are you assessing the performance of the Cook governments?
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3: As we draw closer to the 1st of July, have you received your rates noticed in the post? With the cost of living pressures biting, fuel prices being sky high, councils like Canning, Coburn and Gosnells have all posted rises of over 5%. But interestingly, locals in the city of Armidale are demanding a rethink on their council's proposed 4.8%, and their online petition has now gained hundreds of signatures. So what's the story behind this rate rise? Ruth Butterfield is the City of Armidale's Mayor and she joins us live on Drive. Hello, Mayor.
9: Hello there.
3: Last council meeting you settled on 4.8%. How did you get to that number?
9: Well, it's a long process involving many, many meetings and our executive and the whole team at the City of Armidale. It takes a year to come to that understanding of all of the costs that we need to cover and our plan going forward. So we also take advice from WALGA, the Local Government Association, on what the predicted local government cost index is going to be for the coming year. And that indicates basically inflation for local government. And we generally work along those lines so that we are just trying to balance our costs of our services and our construction with increases in costs, which is inflation.
3: As I just mentioned, Canning, Coburn, Gosnells have all posted rises of 5%. Your proposal is 4.8%. So given those increases at other neighbouring councils, are you surprised by the community reaction?
9: We've gone out for advertising and we're requesting community feedback. So we will be listening to the concerns of the community who have raised those concerns and are doing a petition. We are about you know, listening to those concerns, but we will also have a look at our costs and our long-term financial plan and look at our services and take all of those into account when actually setting rates, which at the moment we are only proposing the 4.8%
3: so
9: rates.
3: So what are your biggest cost increases, Mayor? Is it staff wages? Is it rubbish collection? Is it road maintenance or a bit of all of the above?
9: Oh, a bit of all of the above, really. I mean, you've hit the nail on the head. Staff costs, of course, petrochemical costs have gone up significantly in the last just little while since there's been a conflict in the Middle East. That hopefully will not be ongoing, but we are an organisation, a local government is an organisation that relies heavily on those inputs. So our trucks wandering around the place, picking up people's rubbish, those costs have gone up. And, of course, roadworks, all of those inputs have gone up significantly. So that's why we are facing cost increases of slightly more than CPI, slightly more than what the local residents are facing because of our inputs are different. So we're not looking at rentals, we're not looking at household groceries. Our inputs are different. So yes, wages and diesel, those costs have gone up significantly.
3: We've heard from a few residents in Piara Waters who are getting higher rises. Are there some differences across the suburbs or what's the reason behind these differentials?
9: Well, what our average increase is touted to be, or on that 4.8%, would be approximately $94 per year, or around $1.80 per week. There are slight differences between different suburbs, depending on the Valuer General's valuation. So every 3 to 4 years, the Valuer General has a rethink about what the values are of the gross to rental value, and so that process rolls out across local government. Each house is revalued as far as its rental value for the year, and some of those gross rental values have either gone up or gone down. So there may be some changes to people's rates, given that, compared to their neighbours or a neighbouring suburb, perhaps, there's a different gross rental value. And, of course, the gross rental value is an input into the formula that local governments use to levy rates for each individual property.
3: The decision's still open for public feedback. Can people still share their thoughts and your message to those locals behind the push to lower these rates?
9: Yes, sure. It's still open. We would prefer if people gave us an idea about why the proposed rate for their individual property or their community is not acceptable, and what services they would like or construction they would like to see less of. So we do survey our community regularly, and last year, we had an absolutely massive community feedback, and overwhelmingly it was for increased services and increased maintenance on buildings, new buildings and new footpaths, etc. So it's always a difficult balancing act to get it right. To get it between affordability for our community and, of course, those balancing those desires and the needs of the community moving forward.
3: Mayor, thank you very much for your time.
9: No worries at all.
3: That's
9: thank you.
3: Ruth Butterfield, the Mayor there at Armidale, 1300 221 0025. I want to hear about your local government rates. Are you happy with what you are being proposed to have to pay again next financial year? Do you think you're getting a bit of bang for your buck for what your council is able to provide to you? Share your thoughts with me right now on Drive, 1300 221 0025, the talkback number. As Steve of Wanneroo says, if we had councils not paying their CEOs as much or more than prime ministers, then maybe we could have rates at a reasonable level. I did read some analysis, Steve, at watoday.com.au last week on some of those salaries that are paid to some CEOs at local councils around Western Australia. And yes, the pay rates of CEOs does differentiate between about 200 to 400,000, maybe a little more in some council areas. And I do think that some CEOs are being paid a little bit more than the Premier, according to that particular analysis done at watoday.com.au. Let's go to Beckenham. Joe, g'day.
10: Yeah, g'day. I heard you calling out and asking for people to rate the Cook's Labor government state performance.
3: Yes, because there's a new poll out today, Joe. Demos AU shows that Labor's two-party preferred voters slipped 4 points, but it's still ahead of the Liberals, 53-47. So we're asking, you're happy with the state of the state and how you're assessing the performance of the Cook governments?
10: Yeah, so obviously there's some big issues that are probably lots of people have already spoken about you know, use of public money, vanity projects that could, well, some things that could be seen as vanity projects like racetracks and ferries, etc. What I want to talk about slightly different, basically employment with the state government. So for the last 3.5 years, I've worked for several state government departments as a contractor. Now, one of those positions, I was employed for 3 years as a contractor to one government department. And in that 3 year period, there was never an opportunity to make the jump from contractor to full time.
3: Right.
10: And in recent times, my contract was up for renewal, as was a few of the other people. And the contracts were not renewed on the basis that the fuel crisis and the industry turndown related to that in transport meant that our contracts were no longer economically viable. And I received a lovely email from my employment agency, which said that it wasn't due to performance-based issues. But it doesn't change the fact there were people there who'd been there, you know, 5 years and still as a contractor without the opportunity to make the jump from contract to full-time. Now, the full-time employees, their wages are going up every year as part of their enterprise bargaining agreement. That doesn't happen for contractors. They're also generating long service leave, which the contractors aren't. You know, like, there's so many inequity issues there.
3: Mm, and were there people there, Joe, who were on full-time employment or in full-time employment positions doing exactly the same work as you and the other contractors?
10: Yeah, 100%. It was roughly an 80% contract at a 20% full-time staff force. So, yeah, it just blows my mind. And I had other longer-term staff members saying to me that when a Liberal government gets in, it seems like they do make an attempt to put more people on full-time. But when it's a Labor government, they just not keep everyone on contract.
3: Does that surprise you, Joe?
10: Well, having been there for so long now, then no, it actually doesn't surprise me. But, you know, people say that as a contractor, yeah, you get your 25% more wage. But as I said, if that's not going up in line with what the full-timers are getting, yeah, it does seem a bit of a disparity.
3: All right, thanks, Joe. 1300 221 0025. Linda dislikes the Cook government immensely. She says that Roger Cook and Rita Saffioti have become very arrogant and they won't listen to what the people want. They just keep doing everything they want. For example, taking planning out of the hands of councils, constructing a racetrack at Burswood, ferries, etc. And I hope people have learnt from this. Do not give any one party too much power. The current state government has become complacent after Mark McGowan's personal popularity during COVID, Ollie, and wasting the record state budget surplus poorly. God help anyone who doesn't live in Perth, who the government treat like an afterthought, if at all. Unfortunately, there really isn't any opposition, though, in politics to keep the current government accountable. And Helena Hillary's also says the government's become arrogant, no regard for other people's opinions, no regard for saving money in this inflationary environment, and they have no regard for the promises that they made regarding ambulance ramping when they were elected over 8 years ago. Most of the problems they campaigned on have become far worse, not better. They're not held to account because they have such a majority. It is just purely and simply arrogance, says Helen in Hillary's. 1300 221 0025. If you'd like to add your voice to the conversation, pick up the phone and have your say. because I would love to hear from you. 1300 221 0025. Are you happy with the state of the state? It's management, the state government here, of the economy, portfolios, the ability to triage issues, because that new Demos AU poll shows that Labor's two-party preferred voters slipped 4 points, but ahead of the Liberals, 53-47. The primary vote is pretty grim reading, though. 33% for Labor, it's down 3 points. Liberals up 2 to just 23%. One Nation on its heels at 18. But give me your report card on the state of state politics, 1300 221 0025. Lucy Bell joins us at 29 to 5 with news headlines. Good afternoon.
11: Good afternoon, Ollie. Let's continue on that theme you were just discussing about this latest WA polling, because people who might have just jumped in the car with us would have missed your chat a little bit earlier with George Hassanakis, who's from Demos AU, the head of research there. And you spoke to him a little bit earlier on Drive about what this polling meant. And you started by asking him just how significant that shortening of the gap between the two-party preferred vote was. This is what he had to say.
12: I think it is significant in the sense that for a long time, WA Labor had stratospheric poll results. And at some point, you know, the events of 2020, 2021 COVID were going to be well in the rearview mirror. And you know, to use a phrase, regular programming would be resumed. And I think we are in a more conventional environment of electoral support now.
3: So it's a sign perhaps of voter dissatisfaction, or simply just a return to that more normal political environment after several dominant years of Labor support in WA, which you just highlighted, George.
12: Yes, it's more of the latter, but we must keep in mind, even though One Nation is still under 20% in WA, that is a large minor party vote once you take into account Greens and others.
11: That's George Hassanakis there from Demos AU. He's the head of research. And you can keep your thoughts coming in on what you think of the state of state politics at the moment on 1300 221 0025. Also making news today, Ollie, a group of academics have urged senators to pass the federal government's changes to negative gearing and the capital gains tax discount. At a two-day Senate inquiry, 17 experts in tax, economics and housing released an open letter in favour of the changes. Associate Professor Catherine James told the inquiry, the changes are not perfect, but they will make the tax system fairer. Looking overseas, Ollie, the UK Prime Minister Keir Starmer has announced an Australian-style social media ban for under-16s. He says the regulation for the ban will pass before Christmas and come into effect in the second half of next year. Government consultation found that 85% of British parents believe the risk of social media outweighs the benefits. And I know that you're going to have Mitch Turner in here shortly to talk all things World Cup, but my goodness me, weren't the Socceroos magnificent?
3: Superb.
11: You can hear that I'm a little bit croaky in my voice, and I'd like to say that's just to do with how much screaming I did at the telly, particularly for the goalie, Beach. What an incredible human being. Some world-class saves. Amazing game. I think everyone's only got great things to say about the Socceroos today, including our own Premier, Roger Cook, who had this to say earlier today.
13: I just want to start off by saying how fantastic it was that the Socceroos got two zip up on Turkey on the weekend. It was such a good result, and everyone really came together as a nation. I think we're all immensely proud of the Socceroos, regardless of what happens from here on in the World Cup.
11: Regardless of what happens, because let's be honest, we're up against the US this weekend.
3: Yes.
11: They are riding high, home advantage, let's say. But oh, wouldn't it be amazing if we managed to just score?
3: I just, fingers crossed. I mean, for the next couple of weeks, 28 million Australians all of a sudden become armchair football experts.
11: 100%.
3: And I love that. I love how the country gets behind World Cups and unites everybody. It's just fantastic. I'm glad you explained why you're a little bit croaky today, because with all due respect, Lucy.
11: Yes, Ollie.
3: I want to be careful what I say here, but you are looking a little bit tired today.
11: I'd love to be offended, but I'm not even offended because you're bang on. Like, the bags under my eyes would rival what's going on at the Woolies checkout right now. Maybe it's something we can unpick a little bit later, I reckon.
3: Okay. All right. We might do that in about an hour's time. How's that sound? Lucy Bell with news headlines and more on that coming up just after 5:30. It's

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1: 102.5 ABC Perth. Traffic.
0: Tony's at Main Roads. Good afternoon.
2: Good afternoon, Ollie. There has been a crash on the Kwinana Freeway northbound exit to Roe Highway in North Lake. The right lane is blocked and traffic is heavy on the approach. Please allow for a safe merge. And again, be mindful of that crash in Yanchep. Indian Ocean Drive is still closed between Old Yanchep Road and Breakwater Drive. Police are on site and there is a detour in place to the

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1: 102.5, ABC Perth, weather.
0: And Joey Rawson is the duty forecaster this Monday. It's very wintry. G'day.
2: Yeah, g'day, Ollie. It is very wintry. It was 15.4 degrees, which is pretty cold. A couple of showers around. Still a chance of a shower in the next few hours. Maybe more likely in the hills, less likely on the plains. But overnight, we're going down to 3, Ollie.
0: It's going to be chilly, isn't it?
2: Maybe 2 or 1 in some parts. So, yeah, it's very chilly morning and then 16 for tomorrow. Then that theme continues. 5, 17 for Wednesday, 5, 17 for Thursday, 5, 17 for Friday. We're into a really
0: chilly... It's winter, isn't it, Joey?
2: Yeah, winter, but no rain after today. So next rain's come on the weekend. So chilly, still pretty days.
0: Joey Rawson, the duty forecaster at the Weather Bureau, thank you for that. Off the back of Joe's call about the contracts in the state government, Dean says it's just interesting how the corporations have to sign up workers as permanent if they have been working part-time or on a contract for 12 months. But the state government can totally disregard these laws because the governors are law unto themselves, he says. Deb, though, says, look, there are so many people that I know working for businesses on a subcontract or casual, and the state government is no different than all the other governments since the early 2000s when contracting out to save money on holiday leave, sick leave, etc., became something acceptable. And Andrew says, not true to the caller, read the contracts. It was the Libs that contracted large amounts of work from the public sector out. It was Labor under McGowan that clawed a lot back inside to reduce the gross overspending on those contracts. 1300 221 0025 if you'd like to join the conversation. Mitch Turner is standing by to talk a little sport and obviously Socceroos. At 5:22, he joins us after we hear from Tina Turner with We Don't Need Another Hero on 102.5 ABC Perth.

0: We don't need another hero. As Patrick's describing it as a banger, that is Tina Turner on 102.5 ABC Perth. It is now 18-5.
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0: Mitch Turner is with me from ABC Sport. Are you a Tina Turner fan? Good afternoon.
2: Oh, I am, of course. No relation, of course, Ollie. and I knew you would be because very... obviously, huge Tina Turner, but big in the rugby league community.
0: Like simply the best.
2: Yeah, it's like a rugby league anthem. Isn't
0: it? Well, it was the early 90s. That was the theme for the promotion of the
2: game. Yeah, and it's just Tina, just huge.
0: Yeah, she was big, and then she came back the next year and did it with Jimmy Barnes.
2: Yeah.
0: And, you know, in the clip, you just see Mal Meninga scoring tries.
2: Yeah, how good, Perth Bears. Bring it all back. Feels like it all comes back.
0: Yeah, it does. It's
2: I would have preferred, Hero by Enrique Iglesias, I think.
0: That's your song,
2: I Can Be Your Hero, Baby, because that's what Patrick Beach did for the Socceroos coming
0: yes,
2: in.
0: Yes, Boom Tish, I like that.
2: He just couldn't get it past him.
0: He was outstanding.
2: We had Mackenzie Arnold for the Matildas, who did a great job during their World Cup run when it was here on home shores, make it to a semi-final. She was nicknamed the Minister of Defence. We have a new one now, as happens in politics and government circles. Roles change. The new Minister for Defence is Patrick Beach. He got the nod over Matty Ryan for the Turkey game. Huge underdogs. And, gee, didn't so many pundits just write Australia?
0: Oh, yeah.
2: Only the US, because we're in their group. But a lot of people just predicted Australia to finish last in that group.
0: I also saw a great little meme today that... Yep. A fan, I'm going to say, from Turkey, probably had a mistake thinking that they're playing Austria, not Australia.
2: Yeah, I saw this.
0: Saying, the kebab was better than the schnitzel.
2: Yes.
0: So, I mean, the kebab would be better than, say, the meat pie.
2: I like the attempt, though. I did like the Australia. There was a few Australian chants that basically might have been a bit more colourful language. But they said, your team is no good, but your kebabs are great.
0: Yeah. But, if they went with the schnitty, if they called it a schnitty, it might be okay. Schnitty. But I think that also puts into context.
2: What would you do for Australia?
0: Meat pie.
2: Yeah, probably a meat. But that's not really originally ours, is it?
0: Oh, please.
2: We've done it better.
0: Here we go.
2: We've done it better.
0: What are you going with?
2: Well, can we get some feedback on it? What would you go if you were trying to sledge Australia and you're trying to single out a food?
0: Yep.
2: What would you go?
0: Pavlova.
2: Is that ours?
0: Well, is it, or is that actually invented in New Zealand?
2: Is it the Russell Crowe of food?
0: Is it? Well, yeah, we just claim everything that was famous in New Zealand. Farlap's ours.
2: I mean, Harry Suter's our captain in centre back, and he is.
0: That's true.
2: Big slab head who dominated in the middle. A lookalike with your producer, Josh Cahill.
0: That does a little
2: very,
0: bit.
2: Very similar.
0: Josh, not happy with that.
2: That's complimentary because Josh is a tall, strapping man who was a good centre back in his day, or he reckons he played on the right or the left, but I'm not sure he was quick enough for that.
0: Okay. 1-300-222-1025. If it's not going to be the schnitty.
2: What would you say?
0: What would it be? What's the food?
2: So turkey, for those who just joined, they were saying kebabs are better than schnitzels, yep. Which is, that's not ours.
0: No.
2: German, Austrian, that's not us.
0: And I think that was the context, right? They that's how lowly they'd rated Australia, or thought Australia would be, right, in the Football World Cup, that we were maybe, somebody thought we were Austrian.
2: We were
0: Australia.
2: A bit of a minnow.
0: Lamington?
2: Oh, I don't mind that. Vegemite?
0: There you go. Getting there. 1-300-222-1025. Take it up with Mitch now. What would you have? Freo Cookster says the lamb roast.
2: Yeah, that's not bad. That's not bad. A little bit of UK vibe there as well.
0: But- George in the Swan.

0: Belly says the Chico roll, of course.
1: Oh, that's pretty good. That's pretty good.
0: What about a Dagwood dog?
1: Oh, you only ever have them at like a fair or you
0: and
1: know,
0: then you
1: like
0: regret it, don't you, every time?
1: School fate or something. Like every, you eat it and it doesn't.
0: No, you think it's going to be fantastic.
1: I mean, it's good, but you, as you're eating it, you go, this is no good.
0: No.
1: I think Clint Wilden actually had a Chico roll recently.
0: Did he?
1: Yeah, because he was calling a game somewhere and they had it. And he said, I can't remember the last time I've had one. I thought, I can't remember the last time. That's a real sporting club canteen kind of meal, isn't it? Like a, or a servo. Chico roll.
0: Ali's also suggested it's got to be the Big Green Hardware store sausage sizzle.
1: Yeah, you know what? That's pretty cool. Well, then a sign that says kebabs are better than the Big Green Hardware
0: sausage sizzle. But
1: democracy snag.
0: Yeah, but then the Kiwis are also trying to claim that they invented the sausage sizzle, not us.
1: Oh.
0: I spoke to a reporter the other day about it. He's trying to tell me that it's theirs, not ours.
1: So Pavlova, Russell Crowe, Farlap. I mean, all these things that New Zealand have that we've stolen.
0: I've got one.
1: Here we go.
0: Paddle pop.
1: Not bad.
0: Because people say, what's that? It's a paddle pop. Pardon?
1: Do you know what flavour of paddle pop is? Do you know?
0: Caramel?
1: It is. But it's a rainbow kind of
0: looking
1: thing. But the OG rainbow paddle pop is actually it's a caramel flavour. People
0: good.
1: Don't realise.
0: It's very good. I realised.
1: Are we talking sport?
0: Vanilla slice, Tony.
1: Oh, that's good too. Vanilla slice. All we know is that it's Aussie delight, not Turkish at the moment.
0: It is.
1: 2-0 win was a bit unexpected, but they played really well. And Sonny Popovich, as the manager, made some big calls.
0: He did.
1: We know he's obviously a former Socceroo, got a great managerial pedigree, and also, of course, was the manager of Perth Glory, took them all the way to a final. Didn't win against Sydney FC at Perth Stadium about 8 years ago now, but we know he's a very good manager. They played that way. They scored on the counter on their opportunities, and they defended brilliantly and basically stacked the box with a bit of a low block technique or a harem ball, as some people call it. But it was a bit negative, some people are saying, but we did what we needed to do to win. We scored and then we just didn't let them. You can't win games if you don't put the ball in the back of the net, and Turkey couldn't do it. They took it slightly, and now
0: two of ours.
1: Geez, Saturday morning, 3 a.m. I'll be up, Ollie, watching Australia v. the USA.
0: You will be.
1: I'll be watching Perth Footy League v. the Country Footy League and the women and the men on Friday night at Joondalup.
0: Yeah.
1: So they're going Country v. City. Who's better? And I'll watch that, and I'll go straight into in the early hours of the morning watching the Socceroos.
0: Harry of Highgate says it should be a Long Mac, but not topped up.
1: Long Mac topped up?
0: No, not topped up, he said.
1: That's personal preference.
0: Yeah, but that,
1: that's WA.
0: Imagine trying to explain that to the rest of the country.
1: Yeah, go to Melbourne and order a Long Mac topped up, and they look at you and go, oh, this is a Perth person. So every time you go there, I go, latte extra shot, please, just to save the embarrassment.
0: Brett, what would you put in?
2: I think you'd be looking at koala steak. Now, obviously, if we put in kangaroo steak, there might be people out there in the rest of the world who realise we occasionally eat them.
0: Mm.
2: But koala steak, I think, would hit a different spot and make it much more interesting.
1: Are we the only nation in the world that eats our coat of arms? I think we are.
2: We are. And the other one is, of course, if we want to go next level, maybe we could recommend, like, drop bear steak.
1: Yeah, drop bear
0: steak. You know what? I reckon Dave's onto something here. Rissole.
1: Yeah, a good old rissole.
0: How good's a rissole?
1: Just makes you think of the castle, doesn't it?
0: So good.
1: Rissole.
0: And explain that egg sandwich, says Sally.
1: I'm not an expert, but it is very Aussie. We did this kind of across the cricket summer. We had, you know, people making some stuff for the mornings program, and what's really Aussie compared to the UK. And
0: yeah,
1: I think we're onto something here.
0: We might be. Mitch, you might be onto something here with all this. I don't mind it.
1: No, this is a group exercise. The drive listeners and yourself, Ollie. So keep them coming as we continue to talk about some stuff. Oh, yeah. So they're up on Saturday.
0: Yeah.
1: They will have their next match against the USA. That is the grudge match. There's a lot of people saying we proved the US wrong. We kind of did by beating Turkey, because a lot of the US pundits and fans haven't rated us within their group, but we've still got to play them, and they looked very, very impressive against Paraguay. So that's a big test. We'd love to take a point off them, and we'll split it and take even a draw against the USA would be a great result, because they think they're going to smash us.
0: Mm.
1: So I think it's going to be a lot more defending against
0: them. And that publicity now in the United States for the next week.
1: Huge.
0: Massive.
1: How big is the US at the moment in terms of sport and stuff? I mean,
0: the Knicks.
1: They were fighting at the White House today, but that's if you like that, that's your sort of
0: thing. UFC guy?
1: I don't mind it. I'm not a real rusted on follow it heavy, but I know we got some good Perth fighters, and we have it here in Perth, and it is a really, really popular sport. I'm not sure you should be fighting on the White House lawn. The last time they did that didn't go very well. I think it was on January 6th they were fighting at the White House, and that wasn't exactly the best thing. So I'm not sure you should be promoting it at your huge historical, you know, political emblem. But that was on today for Donald Trump, so good on him. But did you see the scenes out of New York with the Knicks winning their first title?
0: There were thousands
1: Millions. Not even joking. There was

0: millions, millions of people. I have friends over there that were sending me videos from bars in New York, the streets who are in the States at the moment. Tim House, who normally listens to us on Drive, good farmer from Noangra, he's in New York. He was sending me videos going, have a look at this. It's crazy. He's kind of telling them, well, calm down. Game of basketball, guys. Let's settle. But millions of them in the streets. And people's telling me that their hotel, which is normally a 15-minute cab ride down the road from where they were, was taken. They had to walk and was taking them 2 hours to get back to their hotel because it was just pandemonium. So great time if you're a sports fan to be in the US, Ollie.
1: Now, Robert has suggested that we do this, Mitch. So would that work?
0: I'm a big Vegemite fan.
1: Are you?
0: Huge. I can eat it straight out of the jar.
1: What's wrong with you?
0: I'm a proud Aussie, Ollie.
1: But, so that's how you prove your Aussie-ness, is it now? Yeah, Mitch, you eat Vegemite straight out of the jar.
0: This kind of dark yeast extract, salty, kind of disgusting spread that we all love. Do you like it?
1: I do like it, but I don't need to eat it straight out of the jar.
0: No, I can eat it straight out. And I love having Vegemite and avocado on toast. That is one of the beautiful things you can have for a little breakfast snack. So that's what I have sometimes, watching the sport.
1: Shouldn't have asked. Damien, g'day.
2: Hey guys, look, one of the things I enjoyed about the Socceroos was the fact that there has, as we know, been this push towards right-wing politics, and I loved the pushback on social media about around the fact that the team is incredibly multicultural. So for me, the food I would go for would be some sort of an Asian fusion food. I don't know, what about a banh mi? Banh mi is pretty Australian now. Or I love cooking a version of a South African dish called jollof rice, which is basically my version of it. So that's my take on it.
1: Nice. I like it. Pretty good, though.
0: And you know what? Isn't that as Aussie as anything? Is us trying to claim other foods as our own now, which is what we've been talking
1: as
0: about.
1: As Jeff just said, how about the old dimmy, the dim sim?
0: The dim sim's very good.
1: Yes.
0: The dim sim, I do like that. We're sounding like the UK now who are like, there's nothing more, you know, English than butter chicken.
1: So hold on. So now we're not just taking everything from New Zealand, we're taking everything from everywhere.
0: From Asia as well.
1: Yep. It's just ours.
0: No, I absolutely love all the suggestions. Vegemite's probably the winner for me so far, because that's very... If you hear Vegemite, you know what you're talking about.
1: Yeah.
0: It's Australian.
1: Yeah.
0: You know? Tim Tams?
1: Like, you could.
0: Kebab's better than a Tim Tam?
1: Yeah, you could.
0: Tim Tams are pretty Aussie.
1: How's this? Suresh reckons the only good use of Vegemite's for his tyres. He loathes it. Just puts it on his tyres.
0: Everyone knows the key is if you're trying to get into it, just overload the butter and be very sparing with the Vegemite. I hate seeing people who are... you know, not Australian, trying it for the first time, or celebrities, and they just smash the Vegemite. It's not how you get into it. You got to be a hardcore Vegemite fan to enjoy it with a lot of Vegemite. You got to go a bit of butter and then a bit
1: sounds
0: of...
1: Sounds like you're auditioning for a new little role here, Mitch. You want to be the ambassador for it or something.
0: Well, you know, do we have a food segment on your show at the moment?
1: We do, yeah. Simon Collins does it. Alex Crisp does it. Yes. If either of them are ever away... You're more than welcome. You want to do the antenna?
0: I was going to say, I'm like I'm the perennial reserve for all these things. You know, if Trent Fleskins or anyone falls down, I'll try and, you know, show my hand at that, or Jason Featherby, all these people that come on the program. You know, I'll be great.
1: I just love your versatility, Mitch.
0: I can do it all, Ollie. I can talk sport. I can talk commerce, whatever. I did love the comment about the multiculturalism.
1: Yeah, it's great.
0: Awesome, amazing stories. A number of players who... you know, came through refugee camps, born in refugee camps, you know, come from all over the world, but absolutely identify themselves as Australians and are proud to play for Australia. And also, how good was for those watching, Irukunda, his goal celebration? He normally does a bit of flair, loves a bit of a Michael Jackson celebration with a dance move, ran straight to the corner flag and did the boxing kangaroo.
1: Did the Timmy Cahill.
0: And after the game said, score a goal, first goal of the World Cup. You just got to honour the GOAT, don't you? Got to honour Timmy Cahill.
1: It was so good.
0: Loved it.
1: Yeah.
0: Loved it. Yeah. I was just so up and about.
1: I can tell.
0: Pop that turkey.
1: You still are. Now, footy. That's just bringing you back to reality for a moment.
0: Well, the Eagles lost by a point.
1: Yes.
0: A point. A really winnable game. Really winnable game. Jake Waterman had the game on his boot. Like, they had a number of chances. It wasn't just Jake, but he's had some kicking woes this year for a guy who is... you know, an all-Australian and a high-quality footballer. It's just been a bit wayward with the kicking. It's clearly, obviously, some technical things he'll be working on, because Jake is one of the hardest workers you could possibly meet. Like, he does not stop working game day and throughout the week. But he'd be really disappointed that he missed the goal with a minute left to put the Eagles in front and give them that chance to win. He's just got the yips at the moment. And I said it this morning with Nardi, anyone who's got Anyone who plays sport or has played sport has gone through golf, basketball, netball, whatever sport it is. Everyone's gone through a little period where just mentally things just aren't working for you. Jake will fight his way out of that. I have no doubt about it. But a 1-point loss, really disappointing. They'll have a bit of time off to think about that one. They're 4-10, sitting in 16th. They have improved massively this year, and there's still some wins for them. The Dockers, they have Geelong Thursday night.
1: Yeah.
0: Is going to be incredible.
1: Massive.
0: Alex Pearce's 150th game. It's just going to be a huge game. They played him in round one. They led whole first half, most of the third, got overrun in the end. They were short of a run their first game of the season, lost by 10 points. That's the last time they lost. So this is a good yardstick. How far have they come? Can they knock off the Cats? It's going to be a cracking game. Can't wait for it.
1: I'm sure you can't. Dale says Vegemite scroll. That could be the win.
0: That's not bad as well. Something like Vegemite and cheese.
1: Mm. Freo Cooks are suggesting we just land on Spag Bowl.
0: Spag Bog.
1: No. We're not going down that path.
0: Yeah, but if you want to be real Aussie, you've got to get it wrong.
1: No, it's just Spag Bowl. There's no Spag Bog versus Spag Bowl argument today, Mitch.
0: Isn't it Spag Bog is like way more, like it's more wrong than Spag Bowl, which would make it more of an Australian variation, like that, whether we absolutely cook it. Is it Palmy or Palmer?
1: Oh, let's, like, really? You want to do this? Like
0: look at Lucy.
1: Yeah, Lucy's not happy. She's not happy with you, Mitch.
0: No, I'm happy with Lucy because she's getting me through the World Cup because her partner makes amazing empanadas.
1: Yeah, well,
0: and I've sorted a few, and that's my
1: that's your World Cup diet.
0: Yeah, I throw a couple in the air fryer; they're ready to go. Unreal, they are. So thank you, Lucy.
1: Okay, it's Palmy and it's Spag Bowl, and there's no more argument to it.
0: I think Spag Bog is just way like wrong, more wrong, which makes it more Australian. I'm Italian, Ollie. I should be I'm the overarching voice on this.
1: Mitch Turner, that'll do you for today.
0: Thank you.
1: There he is from ABC Sports and Life and Food. A little bit of everything at 2 to 5.
3: 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Traffic.
1: Yeah, just to let you know that the RAC rescue helicopter, it is now taking a man to Royal Perth Hospital following a motorcycle incident on Indian Ocean Drive in Yanchep. The RAC rescue helicopter is now expected to land at the hospital at around this time. Now, Indian Ocean Drive remains closed between Old Yanchep Road and Breakwater Drive in Yanchep. A detour is in place. There's also a crash on the Kwinana Freeway northbound exit to Roe Highway in North Lake. The right-hand lane is blocked. Towing services on site. Traffic is heavy on approach.
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1: Curious George. If you know why I've said that, well, give me that call. 1-300-221-025. Oh, dear. Graham says, I've opened up that can of spaghetti. It's Spag Bog, end of story. One vote for Mitch. Spagnolo Bog, reckons Matty. And I was waiting for the segue into pineapple on pizza. No, Martin, we've got to save that for another day. Mitch needs a little bit more time on that content. If you know why I've said Curious George, then give me a call, 1-300-221-025, and you could be off to the big day of books.
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8: Good afternoon, Jonathan Hopper with ABC News. Prime Minister Anthony Albanese is hoping the investigation into the death of a 9-year-old Perth girl will provide her family with some answers. Lauren Smith reports.
9: Hania Ahmed travelled from Australia to Pakistan with her family to visit relatives when she was fatally shot after a robbery last week. Local police say officers mistook the family's car for the suspects and the 9-year-old girl was mistakenly shot when the family attempted to leave. Chuckwell District Police say a joint investigation team has been established to ensure a transparent and impartial inquiry. Anthony Albanese says the transparency of the investigation is important.
10: So that everyone can know, the family most importantly.
9: An officer involved in the incident has been arrested.
8: 10 regional shires have backed calls for better lighting requirements on train exteriors to improve safety for road users. The Wolga Northern Country Zone unanimously supported a motion for the WA government to mandate flashing beacon lights and side lighting on rolling stock. It comes after the state opposition last week introduced a bill to strengthen minimum lighting requirements on trains. Karoo Shire President Guy Sims says the state government needs to act urgently rather than waiting for national changes.
11: We just can't keep kicking it the can down the road. So, you know, I can understand the minister's point of view, absolutely. But I think it needs to be bipartisan support.
8: One Nation leader Pauline Hanson is calling for a different approach to negative gearing as a two-day Senate inquiry into the changes gets underway. Under the government's proposal, negative gearing will be abolished, except for new builds or existing investment properties. Senator Hanson says she wants negative gearing limited to two homes.
12: Keep it on two houses, by all means. You've got to encourage those young ones who can still live at home, helped by their parents, to invest in their house. The rental will actually help pay off the mortgage. Then they'll eventually move into themselves.
8: Israel says it will not withdraw from Lebanon after the US and Iran came to a ceasefire agreement. Jono Wakely has more.
13: At a displacement shelter in Lebanon, people were dancing on the street following the announcement. The US and Iran agreed to a framework deal to end the war that Donald Trump says will open the Strait of Hormuz and lift the US naval blockade of Iran. Pakistan, which acted as a mediator, says the immediate and permanent termination of military operations on all fronts includes Lebanon. But now, Israel's defense minister, Israel Katz, says Israel will not withdraw from the territory it seized in Lebanon. He says all terrorist infrastructure will be cleared from security zones Israel occupies, and that if Iran attacks Israel due to events in Lebanon, Israel will attack Iran.
8: The UK government has announced that children under 16 will be banned from social media. Europe correspondent Mazoe Ford reports.
9: British Prime Minister Sir Keir Starmer announced the ban on social media for under-16s and said he hoped it would be enforced by early next year. Sir Keir said it was necessary to introduce the change to better protect the well-being of children when they're online. The Prime Minister added that the decision was reached after speaking to parents and teenagers and considering evidence from Australia's social media ban. Other European countries are also looking to Australia as they consider their own policies to make children safer online. Mazoe Ford, ABC News, London.
8: In sport, a goalkeeping coach who worked with Socceroos keeper Pat Beach as a child says he couldn't be prouder of the young player. Beach shone in Australia's 2-0 win over Turkey yesterday for their opening match of the FIFA World Cup. The 22-year-old made 8 saves as the Turkish side tested the Australian defence. Stephen Allen says as a kid, Beach practised hard and had all the right physical attributes.
14: He's a great size to be a goalkeeper. So again, it was working through all our fundamentals from our techniques of doing a W to a scoop into talking about that great extension save he made yesterday against Turkey. It very much what we worked on when he was a child, and it's just the repetitive action of it. And when you do something enough, you generally become pretty good at it. And it just showed in there in Pat's performance last night.
8: WA's weather for tomorrow, showers over southern and eastern parts of the southwest land division along the west coast, Goldfields, Eucla and much of the interior. Possible small hail over the south coastal and southern Great Southern. Chance of a thunderstorm along the south coast east of Bremer Bay, Eucla and south interior. In Perth, 3 degrees overnight. A partly cloudy Tuesday ahead with a top of 16. Right now in the city, 12.7.
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1: Yeah, good to have your company on Drive this Monday afternoon. Thanks for tuning in and congrats to Dave in Winthrop for picking up the double pass to the big day of books. If you want to get along this Saturday, it's $20 a session, $100 for the full day. Just text the word books to 0437 22 1025. and we will send you a link so you can go and buy yourself some tickets. Tony's got a shout out to the ambulance drivers. He said one was just going up Brown Avenue, Morley Way. And, you know, I watched no less than three cars go through the green light, making the ambulance wait at it to go and turn in front of them. Now, they wouldn't let it go past. It's got the lights on, the sirens on, heading at high speed, and they're in the middle of the intersection. They just kept going, and they made the ambulance wait. Now, I hope those drivers don't need an ambulance one day, right? Love the show, says Tony, 1300-221025. If you would like to join the conversation, love to hear your voice.
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1: And let's go to Tony at Main Roads. Good afternoon.
16: Good afternoon, Ollie. Well, some good news, that crash on the Kwinana Freeway northbound exit to Roe Highway in North Lake has cleared. However, traffic does remain heavy on the approach. And again, that crash is ongoing on Indian Ocean Drive. It is closed between Old Yanchep Road and Breakwater Drive in Yanchep. Police are on site and there is a detour in place. To the freeways, the northbound run is slow, Anchortail Road to Rowley Road, Roe Highway exit, Hutton Street to Reed Highway and Hodges Drive to Shenton Avenue, and the southbound run is busy, Hay Street to Mill Point Road, Manning Road and Billia Drive down to Anchortail Road. Drive safely, and that's the latest from Main Roads.
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1: It is 8 after 5. Ships of the world, start your engines and let the oil flow. That was US President Donald Trump on Truth Social after news that the United States and Iran had reached a ceasefire agreement, a deal Iran has also confirmed. But we've been here before. And while the announcement is dramatic, plenty of questions remain. Will the oil really flow? How will we know when the Strait of Hormuz is truly open? How long will it take for fuel supply to normalise? And what happens next for oil prices? Now, Carrington Clark and Alan Kohler help you keep on top of those numbers behind the ongoing energy crisis on Fuelcast on ABC Business Daily.
17: Welcome to Fuelcast. I'm Carrington Clark, and this is your source to stay on top of the numbers behind the ongoing global energy crisis. It's Monday, June the 15th. We are recording mid-morning amid a flurry of activity, but let's look at the latest figures. Since we last checked in, the price of Brent crude has now plummeted. It's sitting below $84 a barrel. The national average price of unleaded is sitting at $1.71 per litre, and the national average price of diesel has shot up to $2.32 per litre. Today, I'm joined by Alan Kohler to dig into the major energy headlines. Good morning, Alan.
18: Good morning, Carrington.
17: All right, Alan, a lot has happened this morning. It does feel like it is momentous, although there's a lot of caveats that we have thought we were close before, although this does seem to have actually resulted in some sort of agreement. Is it a peace deal? Is it just a new ceasefire? Donald Trump says, ships of the world, start your engines. This is kind of the first confirmation we had from his end of this deal being struck. He's also suggesting that the oil should start flowing. Now, we believe that the Strait of Hormuz will open up on Friday local time. Now, there are differences seemingly or contradictions between exactly how that will work. Iran says that they will control the movement of ships along with Oman that sits on the other side of the Strait of Hormuz. So that would seem to be a worse situation for the flow of energy than what we had before the beginning of the war. But any increase in the movement of ships carrying energy would be a good thing, right, Alan?
18: Of course, yeah, that's right. But we haven't seen the deal yet, so we don't know what it says. And, you know, we don't know whether it's true that Iran will now still control the Strait of Hormuz with Oman. In fact, I think we can actually safely say that Iran does control the Strait of Hormuz now. And that's happened as a result of the American and Israel attack on Iran that happened on February the 28th. So that has actually been, it seems to me, a permanent change to the world. Iran now has discovered that it actually can and does control the Strait of Hormuz, and they apparently have agreed to something or other. Donald Trump said the deal with Islamic Republic of Iran is now complete, full stop. Congratulations to all.

0: all. So but we don't know what it is.
1: We don't know what it is. And part of the reason it seems that the opening up won't happen until Friday, Donald Trump says, is for purposes of mine removal. These are, we believe, that Iran has put mines in the strait in order to stop ships from passing through, although at some at different points during this conflict, Donald Trump said that there weren't that many mines or they weren't that big an issue. But the real problem here, isn't it, Alan, that if you're a shipping company and you're going to be the one to decide whether or not you're going to send your asset, your people through this Strait of Hormuz, you'd want to be pretty certain that your ship is A, not going to run into a mine, and B, that we're not going to see a return of live fire through that strait. Do you think there is any chance that we're going to see a return to the normal flow of energy that we saw before this conflict began in any sort of reasonable time period?
0: I wouldn't expect so. I mean, apart from, there's also the question of insurance and what will the insurance companies charge now for insurance to go through it? Will it go back to where it was, or will there still be a premium on insurance, and how will the shipping companies react to that? I mean, and oil analysts basically almost unanimously say that the oil price will not fall back to where it was pre-February 28th and will take quite a long time to get back because of a risk premium in the market price. Inventory draws will still have happened, so the inventory needs to be rebuilt. And there'll be a slower than expected recovery in energy flows.
1: Yeah.
0: So, look, you know, it's clearly going to be the case that we're not going to get back to $65 per barrel as it was on February the 27th, let alone $55 a barrel where it was before the year began. Yeah. So, look, you know, it'll take a while.
1: And also, we have a major question over exactly how bad the damage is to energy infrastructure in the Gulf, both on the Iranian side. And yes, Iran might have had sanctions on its oil, but it was a major supplier, for example, to China, and it was still selling into the global market, which meant that it was having a having impact on the price anyway. But also the damage to energy infrastructure through all its Gulf allies. Now, we know that there were multiple strikes, particularly early on in this conflict. I don't think we've ever had a full answer on exactly how destabilizing, debilitating those strikes were. And it's going to be difficult for them to ramp up, isn't it?
0: Oh, very difficult. So this war has gone well, hasn't it?
1: Now, for us here in Australia, yes, the reduction in the price that we're seeing today in futures markets will flow through to lower prices, all other things being equal. But this does seem to make almost certain, doesn't it, that we will not see an extension of the fuel excise cut, which is due to lapse at the end of this month. So therefore, we are going to see an increase in the price of the petrol pump for drivers come July 1st.
0: Yeah, that's right. How much will it be? I mean, what's the excise cut going to be? I forget. What is it?
1: 32 cents.
0: There you go. So it's going to be 32 cents dearer. Then, and you're right, the government's not going to extend it. There's no need to.
1: And I think what you're probably going to see is people will be making the rational choice probably in the last week of June to fill up what they can to get ahead of the price increase. So we might see some demand fluctuations. But this does also seem to have been the catalyst for a couple of pretty major changes to the Australian fuel market. One, obviously the increased use of electric vehicles, but also Australia has changed its reservation policies when it comes to fuel, and we will see Australia now holding more refined fuel into the future to avoid a similar situation in the future.
0: Yes, and I guess pretty much every country is going to do that, aren't they? They're going to make sure they've got more stocks than they have had in the past. So in a sense, that will help keep the oil and petrol prices higher as everyone rebuilds their stocks that have been run down and also rebuilds them back to more than they were before.
1: Yeah, absolutely. Well, let's see how this plays out, Alan. Hopefully the next time I speak to you next Monday, we will be speaking in a situation where there is some sort of return of shipping at a higher rate in the Strait of Hormuz. But there are many days to go before this deal is finally completed. Thank you for joining us for this edition of Fuelcast. 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And we'll be back in your feeds with all things fuel next Monday. Catch you next time, Alan.
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1: At a 5:15, that decision to be made by the Prime Minister Anthony Albanese next Monday as to whether or not the cut to the fuel excise will continue or whether it is reinstated from the 1st of July. What do you think the federal government should do? 1300 221 0025. We are expecting, of course, tomorrow to be the lowest point in the fuel cycle, and the average metropolitan price for ULP is $1.59.5. The average price for diesel is $1.95.2 per litre. 1300 221 0025. We just had an observation from Tony about the drivers who refuse to move, to get out of the way for an ambulance, and it's caught the ear of Andrew. G'day.
2: Hey, mate. How are you going?
1: I'm good, Andrew. How are you today?
2: Yeah, good. Love listening to you on Drive, mate.
1: Thanks, Andrew. Good of you to say. Now, are you an emergency services operator yourself?
2: Just with the Bush Fire Brigade.
1: Uh-huh. So you're a volley, are you?
2: Yep.
1: And do you find that, Andrew, if you're out and about in the volunteer fire truck, that people just don't make way for you, they don't move over?
2: Yeah. They typically don't hear or see, which is a bit hard when you're a big white truck with flashing lights, sirens and an air horn. But four-wheel drives with the insulation, silver insulation covering all the back windows and that, and the music up, they don't hear or see it, which is a concern. And sometimes, if we get really lucky, they'll have headphones on as well.
1: Really? Are you seeing that more and more, Andrew?
2: Yeah, it does seem to be happening more and more.
1: So it's just people not paying attention or moving over when the sirens come on, or they're just so distracted, and as you said, the music's so loud in their cars that they're just unaware of what's around them.
2: Not aware of what's around them. And look, maybe I'm just getting too old, but
1: it's a worry though, isn't it, Andrew? Like, you should just know, not just with that example, that's the concern here, right? You're a bushfire fighter. You're a volley, obviously, in the truck with lights and sirens on. Tony just made the observation with the paramedics. Surely you've got to have your wits about you, what's around you at all times, regardless of emergency services trucks or perhaps somebody getting out onto the road and not seeing that you're driving past them. You've just got to have your wits about when you're driving.
2: Yeah, it's poor driver behaviour.
1: Gee, oh dear. Thanks, Andrew. Appreciate the call. Are you noticing this observation as well? That's Andrew and Tony now that we're racking up, with drivers just refusing to pull over or acknowledge the fact that there's lights and sirens behind them. Paramedic first. Now you've got a volunteer firefighter. Has something changed in the way that younger people are taught to drive, not to try and move over to the left and let these emergency services trucks have priority and come through? Do you not feel as though it's safe to do so yourself so you don't move over? 1300 221 0025. Hi, Peter.
3: Hi, how are you going, Ollie? Great show again.
1: Thanks, Pete.
3: My view is one of the problems that we've got is that we've got too many bystanders who won't take action against people to obviously not doing the right thing. And this is a case in point where, you know, one would hope that there's enough television cameras around to identify the drivers who refuse to move over.
1: Mm.
3: There's no excuse. You know, it's an offence not to give way to an emergency vehicle that's got lights and sirens. And I must admit that I had a little episode on Saturday afternoon at the football where there was a supporter of North Melbourne who was using incredibly foul language. People were sitting around looking at him, didn't get the message. So I ended up calling security and they removed the guy. And, you know, the question is, you know, am I being a tittle-tattle-tale teller or whatever it might be? But I think we've got to just face up to the fact we can't turn a blind eye to people doing the wrong thing, whether it's language or just simply not obeying the rules of the road.
1: Do you reckon we've become a bit of a bystander society, Pete?
3: I think people just don't want to get involved. And, you know, there were young kids around this guy and, you know, he just kept on going. You know, full voice. And it wasn't because he was a North Melbourne supporter that I got upset with him. It was just the language I thought was totally inappropriate. But no one else seemed to bother to call and actually get him dealt with by security, which is, you know, hopefully he's learned a lesson. You don't do that.
1: Thanks, Pete. 1300 221 0025.

5. Heads up from Damien that we might want to have a look at what's happening in the southern suburbs. Nicholson Road, Oakford, he said there's at least a dozen cop cars screaming through heading south. We'll make some calls to the WA police. But if you're in the area, you know more. You're our eyes and ears around Perth, 1300 221 0025. Jay reckons earbuds and headphones are probably the cause of not hearing emergency vehicles. And Dean says people are rarely using their mirrors anymore. New drivers don't learn to use them as much because the new cars have cameras and buzzers in the car, which teaches them some pretty bad behaviours. And Nick says, do you think it's a coincidence that fuel prices are dropping leading up to the excise ending this month? We'll wait and hear what the Prime Minister says on Monday. And will this agreement, will this ceasefire hold? 1300 221 0025. It's 5:22. This is Delta Goodrum with Eclipse.

0: Delta Goodrum with Eclipse, 102.5 ABC Perth. 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
0: Ollie, you've just taken me back to Vienna and Eurovision on my walk. Delta is just wonderful. Jack wants to know, why do the ambulances and the police have the same siren sounds? If you could hear the difference, would you know if it was police or ambulance? But does it really matter? You just move, right, Jack? What, are you going to move for the police car, but you're not going to move for the ambulance? You're going to move for both, aren't you? It's not like it's Mr. Whippy coming down the street to sell you ice cream. Maybe that'd get people moving if they heard that all the time. And there's also police cars parked up on roads such as Raleigh Road, as they're looking for somebody at the moment. Freo Cookster reckons there's also police at Railway Parade in Nedlands. So maybe there is something going on. Maybe it's just the afternoon of the West Australian Police Force. At 1300 221 0025, if you would like to have your say, pick up the phone and join the conversation right here on Drive.
2: 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Thank you very much.
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0: You and I both know that prices have been creeping up, whether it is at the checkouts, in your power bills, for your insurance renewals, to hire a tradie. But how many of you actually track how you spend your hard-earned? 1300 221 0025. According to the Australian Securities and Investments Commission, only one in three Aussies over the age of 30 actually has a budget. And if you're the two in three who don't, well, you only need to find yourself 10 minutes and there is a free tool to help you before this next financial year kicks off. Alan Kirkland is the ASIC Commissioner and he joins me on Drive. Good afternoon.
4: Good afternoon, Ollie.
0: I take it you're in the one in three who do this, Alan. Do you sit down to create an annual household budget?
4: Look, I have to be really honest and say I don't always follow my own advice. So I don't have a detailed household budget, but I do have a pretty good sense of, you know, where the areas of major expenditure are and, you know, do make decisions from time to time about winding back expenditure in one area in order to be able to do something else that I want to do. So I feel like I'm sort of broadly on top of things, but haven't gone the extra step of having a really detailed budget. But I guess what we're trying to say to people is, however you want to go about it, however far you want to go, just taking some time out to get on top of your finances, where the money's going, how much is coming in, and what you might want to change can really help you to feel a lot more in control in times that can sometimes feel a bit unstable.
0: Well, many of us are no longer dealing primarily in cash. So lots of our expenses are paid by tapping or via direct debits from our bank accounts. And look, I imagine that can make it a bit harder to keep a tally on our spending, perhaps.
4: Well, I think in some senses it can sometimes seem easier to spend money because it is just a tap. But the flip side is it's much easier to work out what you're actually spending. So if you do want to sit down and get on top of what you're spending money on, then the fact that you've got electronic statements readily at hand in a banking app or that you can log into on a computer and actually sort of see you know, what you're actually paying for makes it a lot easier than if you're trying to work out, oh, where did I actually like spend that $100 that I got out a few weeks ago? Mm. So in many ways, it is easier to get on track of not just what money's coming in, but more importantly, what money's going out and on what categories.
0: Your research shows that most people want to do something to ease the cost of living pressures, but they don't take this next step, Alan. Maybe does it all feel a little overwhelming?
4: Oh, that is one of the key things that we find when we ask people over 30, what are the barriers to becoming more confident about managing their finances? One of the top things that comes up is they do feel a bit overwhelmed. There's too much information. They just don't know where to start. They're not sure who to trust and they find it quite complicated. But that's why we have Money Smart, and that's why we've got tools that are really designed to help people through all of that mess. So people should know they can trust it because it's an independent set of resources produced by the government. So we're not trying to push any business agenda. But they're really designed to help to step you through understanding your income and the different categories of expenditure and how to organise them in a way that helps you understand what it looks like as an overall budget.
0: Yes, so you've got those free budgeting tools available. How does it work, Alan? Where can people find it and who's it suitable for?
4: So if you go to Cost of Living Help, if you go to moneysmart.gov.au and then look for Cost of Living Help, there's a whole range of tools there. But the key one is what we call a budget planner. And it's really good because it prompts you to think about the different areas of expenditure, that's including some of the things you might sometimes forget. It allows you to enter them based on different payment intervals. So you can enter something as an annual payment or a quarterly payment or a monthly payment or a weekly payment, because you know, depending on bills, we pay them all in different ways, and it means you don't have to do the maths. You can just enter it based on how often you pay it and what the amount is. And it also prompts you to put in your income, and then basically it produces a budget based on all of that. So it's

0: really suitable for anyone whatsoever because it is that easy to use. And it's all about trying to help you to think about things you may not have thought about. But more importantly, what comes from all of that is helping you to work out what decisions you can make that might put you more in control of your finances, or even better, give you more money to do the things that you want to do and cut back on some of those things that you've been spending money on that maybe aren't where you most want to be spending it.
1: How long does it take to do this basic budget? What time commitment are we talking about here?
0: Oh, I mean, you make a pretty good start in about 10 minutes. Okay. And if you want to spend more to get more details, you can always do that. But I think just finding 10 minutes sometime in your day or in the evening or on a weekend is a great way to start. And I reckon once people start doing it, they'll get over some of those barriers of it feeling complicated and feeling overwhelmed, and it'll probably give them confidence to go a bit further.
1: Now, interesting, I note in your research that it was more common for women to budget than blokes, Alan.
0: Yeah, it is interesting, isn't it? So we actually found a particularly big gender difference among Gen Z. So for Gen Z women, it was 45% had done a budget compared to 34% of Gen Z men. And there's a smaller difference for people aged 29 and over. So it was 34% compared to 30%. But overall, yeah, women do say they're more likely to do a budget. We don't know why that is, but just one of the interesting things that came back in our survey data.
1: Yeah, that budgeting tool that you mentioned, Alan, is part of ASIC's online Cost of Living Hub. What other tools or advice can listeners access there?
0: Oh, there's a lot of really helpful information about different categories of expenditure. So we've talked about the budget planning tools. Mm. It's got tips on ways to save in different areas. So home loans, credit cards, other types of debt, utility bills, mobile phone plans. It really steps through those key things that we're all likely to be spending money on. And it's got tips about what you can do in that area in order to make sure that you're getting the best deal or negotiating lower prices where that might be possible. Because in some of those areas, like insurance, for example, we know from work that that regulators like ASIC and the ACCC have done over time that many people pay more than they need to for their insurance, because if you don't ring up and change or at least threaten to change insurers, often you'll end up on a higher price than other people. So they're the sorts of insights we try to give people to help them through how to save money in some of those key areas.
1: Yeah, and we are very fast approaching that new financial year. Good time to audit those expenses and use the Money Smart website to see if you can make a few nips and tucks and save yourself a few bucks. But there's also some big changes coming from July the 1st on Payday Super. Can you just run us through what's going to be changing, Alan?
0: Yeah, this is quite a big change that a lot of people may not have really noticed. So from July 1, when employers pay your superannuation, they have to do it at the same time as they pay your salary and wages, which is compared to the old system where they used to pay quarterly. And what that means is it's much easier to sort of see if there's a problem with your super being paid. So as opposed to trying to work out what was the quarterly cycle and looking for that in your bank statements, you should be able to see it on your pay slips every fortnight or month, depending on how often you're paid. And you should be able to go into your super account and see that those payments are occurring at the same time. So it's just a good prompt. We're mentioning that as a prompt for people to just go and check on their super in general to make sure they're getting their payments on time, but also just to check that their super arrangements seem right, that they're aware of what insurance they've got being paid for out of their super, what fees they're paying, and whether, in fact, they could be in a better performing super fund.
1: And is there any support available for those small businesses here, Alan, who might need some help to implement the changes?
0: I think there's been a range of information put out by the ATO in particular that's overseeing those regimes. And I know that they've also worked with a range of the software providers that often provide financial tools to help small businesses. So a number of them have now built, obviously, those processes into their systems to make sure that super is paid on a fortnightly basis, if that's how often salaries and wages are paid.
1: Very informative, Alan. I appreciate your time. Thank you.
0: Thanks, Ollie.
1: That's ASIC Commissioner Alan Kirkland joining us on Drive this afternoon, 1300 22 1025.

0: Coming up at 7 o'clock, it's ABC News with Pamela Medlin on ABC TV. Good afternoon. It would help if I put on the right microphone.
1: Happy Monday.
0: Or happy mun yay yay.
1: Woo!
0: That's
1: a double yay now.
0: Yes, yeah, so not just fry yay, yeah. But mun yay yay. That's the new little
1: slogan.
0: You think it might catch on?
1: No.
0: Would you start the news with happy mun yay?
1: No.
0: Yay.
1: Welcome to mun yay.
0: It wouldn't really.

0: the impact that's already having on the price of oil. The Prime Minister has called for a transparent investigation into the tragic fatal police shooting of 9-year-old Perth girl Hania Ahmed in Pakistan. Ollie, you will soon be able to build a bigger shed in WA.
1: Fantastic.
0: A registered builder. We'll show you how big and what those new rules are hoping to achieve here.
1: Do you reckon I'd have any success building a shed?
0: I don't know that I would want to go in a shed that you've built, Ollie. I'm not sure how safe that would be.
1: That's very true.
0: That might be one of the concerns about these new rules, actually.
1: Yeah, fair enough.
0: Yeah.
1: I shouldn't be building the shed.
0: Yeah. But unless it's like Meccano or Lego or something.
1: That's true.
0: I'm sure you're fully qualified for that.
1: You're going all right in that department, but not. I couldn't build the shed.
0: And, of course, we're going to have more on the Socceroos' success and what's coming up for them.
1: So good. We'll see you at 7. See you then. Pamela Medlin with ABC News tonight on ABC TV. Glenn Hillary says he's been using that budget template that Alan was talking about from ASIC, and he reckons it is brilliant. Angie's also been using the same budget now for over 30 years. It gets updated yearly as rates, mortgage, utilities increase, and I know how my expenses are weekly. It allows me to save. While Jamie in Bull Creek says, as a recent retiree, I have over the last year been looking at my spending, plus I've engaged a financial advisor. But I really wish I did this years ago. I now know just where I'm spending my money, where I can stop the frivolous leakage. While I'm okay for the future now, I would have been so much better off if I had been looking at this before. So that's a little feedback from Jamie.
2: 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Traffic.
1: And Tony's at Main Roads. Good afternoon.
3: Good afternoon, Ollie. Please be mindful of that crash remains on Indian Ocean Drive. It is still closed between Old Yanchep Road and Breakwater Drive in Yanchep. Police are on site and a detour is in place. Traffic is slow in the area. To the freeways, the northbound run is slow. Anketell Road to Rowley Road, Hudden Street to Reed Highway, Hodges Drive to Shenton Avenue. And if you're heading southbound, it is busy. Hay Street to Millpoint Road, Manning Road and Billia Drive to Anketell Road. Drive safely, and that's the latest from Main Road.
1: Yeah, thanks, Tony, for that at 21 to 6. If you were with us about an hour ago now during News Headlines, I said to Lucy at the end of that, well, with all due respect, you're looking a little tired. Just looking a little tired. And that's not usually Lucy, big spring in a step every single day. But we're going to go a little further with that in just a moment as to why Lucy might be feeling a little tired, and she needs your help. She can tell you more after we hear from Savage Garden to the Moon and Back.

0: Savage Garden to the Moon and Back, 102.5 ABC Perth. Donna says, one of the best things we ever did for our marriage was get on the same page financially. In the early days, I thought my husband was a bit boring and I was much more about living for the moment. But what I eventually learned was that having a budget didn't restrict our freedom. It actually gave us freedom. We've paid off all our debt. We're on track to pay off our home loan in almost half the time originally planned by the bank. Like one of your earlier listeners who messaged in said, I also wish that I had learned a lot more about finance earlier.
1: Breakfast with Mark Gibson.
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0: 16-6 Drives producer Lucy Bell joins me back in the studios now. G'day, Lucy.
3: G'day, Ollie.
0: Did I offend you?
3: Nah, I've got a pretty thick skin these days, I reckon. And also, to be honest with you, I'm so tired. I only think I take in about 45% of what you're saying to me at the moment.
0: Oh, right, okay.
3: It's terrible, isn't it?
0: Good to know that you're only taking 45%. Josh, do you take in a little bit more or less? Josh isn't even responding, so clearly
3: Shrugging, it's less, isn't it?
0: Right? So he doesn't know what's going on, but that's all right. Are you okay?
3: Yeah, but let me give you the state of play here, okay?
0: Yeah.
3: Got a three-year-old at home.
0: Yes.
3: My love and adoration knows no bounds for her, so please take what I'm about to say, knowing that in full conscience. Mm. But she's basically stopped sleeping well at night.
0: Uh-oh.
3: We're talking sort of 4 to 5 wakings per night.
0: So she's regressing a little bit?
3: Well, I've used that word many times in the last few weeks, but I'm really not sure if it's a regression, Ollie. Maybe this is my new normal.
0: Right.
3: We're talking sort of runs into our room, wants to jump in our bed. And my thinking kind of up until now has been, we'll get up, take her back, give her a cuddle, reassure her, and then basically just lie on the floor until she nods off again, right? And and then sort of return to my own bed. But I've now been doing this for, I reckon, about 5 to 6 weeks,
0: mm-hmm.
3: and I am literally a walking zombie. Like, I probably shouldn't be driving into work, if I'm perfectly frank with you, because I'm like mainlining caffeine to kind of keep this ship on an even keel.
0: And right.
3: I find myself now kind of increasingly grasping at very questionable straws. Like, I've got one of those clock things that changes colour and like plays white noise. Mm. I found myself in that big chemist outlet with all the fancy tickets in different colours the other day thinking, do you know what I need? I need this random patch that you attach to your child's pyjamas that's infused with essential oils. That's the answer to all my problems. That's going to solve this.
0: Yep.
3: And I'm basically now on the verge of essentially paying thousands of dollars to get a sleep consultant to come and give me some tips. So before I spend, you know, my mortgage repayment on a sleep consultant,
0: yep,
3: I come to the Drive audience on bended knee, to the hive mind of parents and grandparents and all those wise souls that have somehow managed to do this parenting gig and make it out the other side with functioning, happy adult children to ask, can someone please help me?
0: All right. Well, let's throw it open. 1-300

0: 0800 220 1025. So you're after the wisdom, the knowledge, yep, the experience here, Lucy, of yep, other parents or who may now be grandparents and once upon a time maybe have a few tips and tricks for you.
1: Yeah.
0: For and a regressing 3-year-old who won't sleep.
1: This is it. And I guess if I were to try and sort of like bring it down to its core here, it's yep, kind of how do you get your kid to sleep in their own bed through the night? Mm. And maybe the answer is, wow, Lucy, you're wildly unrealistic and no 3-year-old is doing that. Or maybe it's, oh no, it's really simple. This is the answer and you should have tried this. But I don't know. I feel like the more rabbit holes I dive down, the more increasingly weird kind of things I'm proposing to my partner. Like if the weird essential oil thing wasn't enough, like now I'm considering like, oh, if I just put kind of a blanket over the window and make sure not one crack of light gets through, this is going to work. It must be the full moon. I started looking at moon cycles and the effect on toddlers. This is where I'm going.
0: Right. Okay.
1: It's wild.
0: All right. Well, Lucy needs your help. 1-300-222-1025. And you've probably been through this yourself before, or maybe your partner has. Maybe you have as grandparents, you've been through the help and assistance required to, you know, just encourage a 3-year-old to try and sleep through the night because, well, Lucy, as you know, I'm the father of a 4-year-old and a 7-year-old.
1: Yes.
0: And maybe your story somewhat echoes what happens at our house a little bit. And we perhaps maybe just let our 4-year-old climb into our bed every night. And one of us either moves out or doesn't. We just all share the bed.
1: But I mean, but if you're sleeping, maybe this is the answer. Maybe the whole problem, Ollie, is that I've been committing to the idea that I can actually make this work in separate beds. And maybe the truth is no one is making that work. Maybe everyone's doing what you're doing. I don't know.
0: Well, our 4-year-old Henry, he was pretty good. And then I reckon earlier this year he started to regress a little bit more and we changed things up over the holidays and we're all sort of, you know, not sleeping in our normal beds for a little while. So it just is how it ended up eventuating this year. And I've said it a few times to Ames as well. Maybe we need to get on top of this and try and encourage Henry to sleep a full night in his bed. But maybe it's just a phase. Maybe he's just going to be there for the next 15 years. I don't know how long it lasts.
1: I find that so interesting because my partner and I have turned to each other a lot in the last few weeks and been like, well, really? I mean, she's not going to be doing this when she's 18, right? Like, we're just going to make it through the next 15 years and we'll be fine. But, oh, my gosh, imagine if this goes on for 15 years.
0: Well, maybe there's some tips and tricks. And as you said, bring it to the wise, drive audience and there might be a few tips and tricks or ideas that you can share. 1-300-222-1025, because Lucy and I'd love to hear from you. Daniel has no advice, he says, unfortunately, but he can empathise having a welcome day newborn to our house with a 2-year-old who doesn't want to sleep in her bed anymore. So David knows what you're going through, Luce.
1: Oh, I feel, because, well, that's double whammy, isn't it? That's two little people that need a lot of love and attention in the wee hours. Hang in there.
0: Give them a bedtime story, says Roger from Florian. You do that. You read.
1: Yeah.
0: So you know what has been working for us is those audio books as
1: yes,
0: well, those bedtime stories. I think you said you were trying that for a little while.
1: Yeah, we've invested in one of those little audio players for kiddos. I actually weirdly was holding on to that too, like the sort of panacea being like, oh, this is great. I'll just hit go on the story and we'll be able to back out of the room. No, she wasn't having any of that, though she does love the audio stories. I will say that.
0: 1-300-222-1025. Hey, Robert.
2: G'day. How are you?
0: We're good, Robert. You got a bit of sleeping advice for children?
2: Yeah, you could accept the lack of sleep. I feel you. I've got 4 kids myself. They're all growing up now. But we called, when the kids were really little, we called Nagala and they were so helpful. They gave us 2 tips. One was stick mum's shirt in bed with the little one and just tie it in a knot so they don't get tangled up or anything. That way mum's scent is with bub and they just feel more comfortable and they sleep better. It was honestly like a magic trick.
1: Oh, wow.
2: The other tip we had was put socks on bub as well. Cold feet, wake them up in the night, stick socks on, they sleep right through.
1: I'm writing both those down right now. That's what I'm doing tonight.
0: Thanks, Robert. See, obviously, the temperature's been dropping as well, hasn't it, recently?
1: It has overnight. Yeah, it has. And also my kiddo, I don't know if other people have this problem, but my kiddo's like a classic, like, kick all the covers off over the course of the night. And there's me running back in trying to re-put the blankets over the top.
0: And then they're cold, right? They go again. They get rid of them. Thanks, Robert. 1-300-221-025. Alison also saying, Nagala for the sleep help, because if you can get a special mattress with the child on the floor of your bedroom, you can explain that your bed's for the two people. Now that they've grown up, they'll sleep on the mattress on the floor next to you. Is your daughter in a bed? Is she in a toddler bed?
1: Yeah, she's in a toddler bed. So I suppose lots of people in this space will know what I'm about to describe. But basically, you've got the crib. And when they reach an age, you can kind of drop one side down and it becomes like
0: off.
1: A little, it becomes like a little safety gate or fence, but essentially crib size, but a bed.
0: 1-300-221-025. Keep those tips and tricks coming through. Jacob, g'day.
3: Hi, how you going?
0: We're good, Jacob. How do we solve this?
3: Look, I've had three very similar experiences, and it's, to be honest, for us, it was just rhythm in reading. So same time of night, similar mindset, sit down, start reading in the same location. Do that every single night, and the rhythm of reading, they get used to the voice and the timing, and it's just one-on-one reading is a big thing to them, mother or father.
0: Rhythm and reading.
1: Yeah, I like that too.
0: You have a routine.
1: We do.
0: Routine.
1: Yeah, we do. And I mean, like, it does heavily involve reading. We do a lot of books before we go to bed, but maybe there's something to be said for, I mean, in our case, we tend to read the books out together in the lounge room before we then go into bed and turn off the lights. But maybe the reading needs to be happening in the bed.
0: Yeah, maybe. Try that.
1: Adjustment.
0: Try that.
1: Yep.
0: It's not
1: like
0: a bad
1: that.
0: One. Thank you, Jacob. 1-300-221-025. Get a double bed for your child. And when they wake up, go lie with them. They sleep, you sleep. It's their bed. Eventually they stop coming in and then you'll miss the snuggles. You couldn't imagine that day yet, though, could you,
1: no,
0: Lucy?
1: No, I couldn't, but we do say that to each other all the time. We're like, oh, we're whinging about this now, but there'll come a time where she'll be slamming doors and telling us that we're ruining her life, right?
0: Phoebe says, is there a nap? Does your daughter still nap at all?
1: Oh, yeah, okay, Phoebe. Give me your thoughts on this, because 3 years old, it's a funny time. She'll do the nap at daycare, but she won't do the nap for me on the day that I look after her. So I do kind of wonder if maybe I should kind of push the issue of dropping the nap to kind of increase a bit of that sleep pressure. But because she's waking up so often at the moment, I kind of, in the back of my mind, I'm like, oh, I don't really want to deny her the nap, or she'll be absolutely feral by the time she comes home. But maybe I need to commit.
0: Maybe that's
1: need
0: it.
1: To commit
0: maybe
1: to dropping
0: it's
1: the nap. Yeah.
0: Maybe even try for a couple of days.
1: Yeah.
0: No nap. See what happens. She might sleep through the night. That's a good one from Phoebe. 1-300-221-025. Sally and Wembley said, "Did you use the toddler sleeping bag?"
1: No, I haven't, Sally, and I'm going to go out there and look that up now. A toddler sleeping bag.
0: Yeah, we definitely had the sleeping bag, but I'm wondering if by three we were actually out of the sleeping bag.
1: I mean, I imagine that what's good about it is that she can't kick it off like a cover. But we were using those kind of bags when she was younger, but maybe I need to revisit it.
0: Hey, Jeff.
4: Oh, hi, how are you going?
0: We're good, Jeff. How are you today?
4: Yeah, good. Hey, little advice from an older person. I've had three kids. I've now got five grandkids. And it's called tough love, right? The kids my 46-year-old son still tries stuff. You know, like, kids are kids. So they'll come to your room. You pick him up. You take him back to their room, put him in the cot. They'll cry a little bit one day, 2 days. But then they'll get used to it. There's nothing wrong with it. It's like, a lot of parents will do that. Like, you don't need to buy odds. You don't need to buy all this merchandising stuff.
0: Tough love. Now, because there's a few other suggestions here about, just shut the door. Let them cry it out. Can you do that, Lucy?
1: Can I do it?
0: Are you the person that lets your daughter cry without going to her when she's crying?
1: I mean, I hear that. I really do hear that from people, because my partner will often say to me, you know, like, we just got to really hold the line here. there's probably a bit of feedback for me in that. Maybe I need to be a little bit stronger, a little bit more insistent.
0: I can't do that.
1: Yeah, I'm a bit of a softy.
0: Absolutely.
1: Then I can't come and complain if I'm not sleeping and I'm also not prepared to give it a crack. Look, and I said I wanted all the wisdom, so I commit to giving everything a go.
0: See, and I had a well, Henry was a little unwell this morning, and all he really wanted was mum, and I couldn't make mum magically appear, but I said, man, I'll just give you a hug.
5: No.
0: But I think I needed the hug.
1: Yeah, I was
0: going to
1: say, sometimes the hug's about us.
0: Right? I was like, Henry, I just need the hug because I want to know that I can just pacify you. I just want to make sure that you're okay, mate, that you're safe. Graham says, though, Lucy, parenting is not linear, and give yourself a break. It's hard work and you're doing fine. In Graham's experience, three boys now late teens, early 20s, he said, yeah, a bit of firm parenting's okay. Let your daughter know she's ready to sleep through and that she's graduated to spending the whole night in the big bed, and make a big deal when she does it. Build that routine in her bed in the evening. Try not to stress because they'll pick it up. And don't worry, you're going to get there.
1: Oh, I love you a bit, Graham. I think I need to remind myself of that definitely a bit more. It does feel like, you know, maybe it's something about my generation, but it does feel like, well, I read the books and I followed the rules and I did all the prep work, and now they're not doing the thing that I expected them to do. It's really not linear, is it? It's like two steps forwards, one step back, a Charleston to the left, a hop and a skip to the right. Like, nothing is going in a straight line.
0: It's hard, isn't it?
1: Yeah.
0: But just chuck the books out. You know you're doing a good job.
1: Nah. Thank you.
0: You know you're doing your best. But Jen from Subi did the opposite. She says, don't fret, all the kids are different. They'll grow up out of it as soon as her son did in pre-primary. She just tried the co-sleep. They soon get sick of transferring, but she wishes you good luck. Another suggestion is read Foxy Goes to Bed. It's a book like a sleeping pill.
1: Oh, Foxy Goes to Bed.
0: F-O-X-Y.
1: Writing it down.
0: Foxy Goes to Bed. Try that. That could work. That could be the. That could be what's going to work for this. And it's about survival. Do whatever it takes in your bed, transfer to mattress on the floor, it'll pass too. So everybody's been in the same position and everybody's tried everything that you have just decided to tell us about
1: it's
0: this afternoon.
1: Very comforting, because it does sometimes, I know we say parenting's a village, but it can sometimes feel like, you know, when you're up in the wee hours, whether it's with newborns or three-year-olds, you think, my goodness me, how does anyone else manage this? And now I've learnt today. Thank you, everyone.
0: Well, Lucy, whatever happens, we need an update as soon as you're able to get a good night's sleep.
1: Thank you, Ollie.
0: Good on you, Lucy Bell, joining us, a Drive producer this afternoon with those parenting tips and tricks to try and get a little three-year-old to sleep through the night. If you've got some more, keep it coming through. I was told once they can be long days, but they're short years while raising your young kids and now minor adults. And I 100% understand. Some great advice coming in from all of these callers as well, and messages, says Forrest from Bunbury. Well, thank you very much for all of that. We do appreciate it. And tomorrow, Jason Featherby will join us for Feather Your Nest. And Josh Cale will be in here just after 5:30 tomorrow for The Antenna. So we look forward to that. I'll catch you tomorrow from 3 o'clock. Enjoy your evening right here on 102.5 ABC Perth. Clint Wilden. He's coming up at 7 o'clock with Extra Time. PM is up first, though. I'll catch you tomorrow. Bye-bye.
6: Tammy Shipley believed someone was out to hurt her. She's put under 24-hour surveillance, and then something strange happens.
7: Ambulance emergency.
6: Tammy's story. 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

0: Good evening, Jonathan Hopper with ABC News. Iran says Israel must halt its attacks in Lebanon as part of a memorandum of understanding agreed to with the United States. Jono Wakely has more.
1: Iran's Foreign Minister Abbas Araghchi says attacks must stop in Lebanon and referred to the US's responsibility for implementing the agreement. Lebanon's inclusion has drawn ire from Israel, which is fighting the Lebanese militant group Hezbollah. Israel's defense minister says troops will not withdraw from security zones Israel occupies in Lebanon and that this was made clear to US officials. Meanwhile, authorities in southern Lebanon have warned people displaced by the war to avoid rushing home after the announcement of the deal.
0: WA police say practices have changed significantly since a 21-year-old was found dead by the side of the road in Broome 16 years ago. The state coroner found Josh Warnicky was likely bashed to death after a night out in town. The identity of his killer remains unknown. A man from a remote Aboriginal community jailed for his killing was acquitted on appeal. The coroner identified police failings, finding they did not have systems to investigate complex crimes regionally and critical evidence was likely lost. A police spokesperson says the force will carefully review the findings to consider whether further change is necessary. Former Labor adviser Sean Kelly says One Nation's polling numbers are not the only concern for the ALP, but also how quickly the party has risen. A new Resolve poll published through the Nine papers says Pauline Hanson ahead as preferred Prime Minister on 33%, compared to Anthony Albanese on 29% and Angus Taylor on 16%. Kelly, who advised former Prime Ministers Kevin Rudd and Julia Gillard, says the speed of One Nation's rise comes as a surprise.
2: It is not only that One Nation has risen, which is very significant and quite frightening, I think. It is how quickly it has done so, to rise from 6% at the election to 1 in 4, almost 1 in 3 voters in some polls, saying they would vote for One Nation tomorrow.
0: The UK has announced that children under 16 will be banned from social media. Europe correspondent Mazoe Ford reports.
3: Announcing the ban in a press conference before school hours, the British Prime Minister said his government plans to use the same model for a social media ban as Australia.
4: Today is a big moment for our country. This is a big step. Real change for our children and our future.
3: Sir Keir Starmer said he hoped the ban would be in place by early next year. It'll include platforms such as Snapchat, TikTok, YouTube, Instagram, Facebook and X, but does not include WhatsApp and Signal. Other European countries are also looking to Australia as they consider their own policies to make children safer online. Mazoe Ford, ABC News, London.
0: Officials in Ukraine say at least 9 people are dead after another major Russian bombardment on the country. The BBC's Simon Hancock has the story.
5: Ukraine's interior minister described the attack on the capital Kyiv as a major blow with significant destruction of civilian infrastructure. The city's mayor, Vitaly Klitschko, said some houses and cars caught fire after being hit by debris from drones. He said the attack damaged electricity lines and left more than 140,000 people without power. In the northeastern city of Kharkiv, at least 5 rescue workers were killed while putting out a fire caused by Russian strikes. Russia also says its territory has come under attack from Ukraine.
0: In sport, Australian cricketer Nathan Lyon says retirement hasn't crossed his mind as the veteran off-spinner continues his rehab from a hamstring injury. Lyon is in the final stages of a long rehab process after tearing his hamstring off the bone during last year's third Ashes test in Adelaide. The 38-year-old is prioritising being fit for every test of Australia's home series against Bangladesh in August. Amid questions about how much he has left in the tank, Lyon says he's motivated to make a return.
6: I love this team. I love playing cricket. I love doing my role. And honestly, I felt like before I blew my hammy off, I was probably bowling the best I've bowled in about 6 years. And now I know what I need to do to get to that standard. Found something that I can work on and get better at. And to be honest, I'm really excited by that challenge.
0: Perth's weather down to 3 degrees overnight. A partly cloudy Tuesday ahead with a top of 16. Looking ahead, Wednesday through Friday, partly cloudy conditions and 17. Saturday similar, partly cloudy 18. Right now in the city, it's 12.2 degrees.
7: Good evening and welcome to PM. I'm Samantha Donovan, coming to you from the lands of the Wurundjeri people of the Kulin Nation in Melbourne. Tonight, the US and Iran agree to a ceasefire and the reopening of the Strait of Hormuz. Also at a Senate inquiry, business groups push for the government to scrap its capital gains tax changes. And Donald Trump hosts a massive mixed martial arts event at the White House.
8: I feel so freaking great about the event. There's not a single place in the world that I'd rather be than right here at Freedom 250, baby.
7: The United States and Iran have agreed on a deal to end the war, stop the American blockade of Iranian ports, and reopen the Strait of Hormuz. The US President Donald Trump posted on social media, "Ships of the world, start your engines and let the oil flow." While Iran's Supreme National Security Council said the country had finalised a memorandum of understanding with the US after months of long and difficult negotiations. The Prime Minister Anthony Albanese has welcomed the agreement.
9: We want this agreement to stick because it is in the interests of people in that region to end the military conflict, but it's also in the interests of the entire world. We also want to be very conscious of the fact that that doesn't mean that everything returns to normal in just a day or indeed a week or even a month. It will be, at a minimum, many months before things return to normal.
7: The Prime Minister, Anthony Albanese. For more on the US-Iran deal, I spoke to John Berry, the geopolitics lead at the consultancy firm KPMG here in Australia.
10: The US and Iran have reached an agreement to reopening shipping traffic, commercial shipping traffic through the Strait of Hormuz, and they've agreed to kick off another couple of months of negotiations on other issues like the nuclear question and sanctions and frozen Iranian funds. It's far from a comprehensive peace agreement. It's more an agreement to ease the biggest source of irritation to the rest of the world and to the US as well, which is the shipping through the Strait of Hormuz, and to begin negotiations around the other outstanding issues.
7: If we do in fact see a total reopening of the Strait of Hormuz, as Donald Trump seems to be saying will be the case, how long do you think it'll be before trade gets back to normal?
10: Well, sometime. When it comes to energy, it may never get back to a pre-conflict normal. That's because once shippers start to return to sending their vessels through the strait, which could take some time because there'll still be some nerves around whether this agreement could collapse and there could be a return to fighting or there could be an errant mine or something like that. So already there's going to be a fairly slow and cautious rebuilding of traffic, one would think. But then the other question is just how much damage has been sustained to the oil and gas production and the fertilizer production and the other facilities in the Persian Gulf, many of which have been struck by drones and missiles during the fighting. We just don't know whether some of that production is permanently damaged. The Qatari gas fields particularly have been sort of cited as needing at least several years to build back to full capacity. So shipping will take time for the shippers to get confident, and production could take even longer. So the predictions that I've seen are that within a month of a comprehensive, I guess, end to disruptions to the strait, we could see traffic at 30 to 50% of pre-conflict levels.
7: The federal government is under pressure to at least consider extending the cut to the fuel excise. That's due to end at the end of June. Do you think it should be considering that seriously?
10: There's a lot of trade-offs, obviously, to reducing a major source of revenue and also part of the cost of fuel. But it's certainly one of many actions that our government and other governments too are considering because of the way they realise just how volatile and vulnerable the supply of fuel and oil is that we get from overseas. So, you know, we've got things like, yes, the excise, but then there are other questions around more funding, more oil and gas storage and fuel storage in Australia, maybe more refining onshore, more money for renewables, all of these things, all of these suite of policies that the government's considering to try and reduce our dependence and increase our resilience to these kind of shocks, of which we can only expect more in the future.
7: They're pretty long-term plans, of course. In the short term, given those production and supply problems with oil that you mentioned, if the Strait of Hormuz does reopen slowly, would you predict that the price of, say, petrol and diesel will shoot back up again in Australia?
10: I think there's going to be continued upward pressure on the prices. Prices are complicated because the other side of the picture is demand, and we've seen a lot of demand destruction because of the high prices too. So the world's actually consuming quite a bit less oil than it was before the conflict. Prices are a balance between supply and demand, so it's a bold person who predicts exactly what's going to happen to prices. But we're still north of $80, which is historically pretty high for a price for a barrel of oil. So we're still in a high price environment, and I wouldn't expect that to drastically improve anytime soon.
7: And which other commodities will analysts like yourself be watching closely to see how quickly the supply back into Australia improves?
10: Well, into Australia, the other big one would be fertiliser, that nitrogen fertilisers. That's the one that our agricultural industry relies on and has been impacted by big price rises in this year, because that's another major export from the Persian Gulf. So that would be the one we would watch. And then there are sort of a whole lot of other things that are made using other commodities from the Persian Gulf, petrochemical products and helium and all these sort of specialised things that come out of the oil and gas industry. And they include semiconductors and, you know, PVC piping, building materials in general. So, like, costs for all of those things have been up sharply.

0: roughly since the start of the conflict. So they're the other things that we'll be watching. This conflict is another shock that demonstrates how the rules that, you know, used to govern trade and govern, you know, even conflict between countries just keep getting weaker and weaker. And there's this general environment where countries are realizing that they need to look after themselves a bit rather than just relying on everybody following the rules. And in that environment, Australia's needing to think about all the things it can make for itself instead of sourcing overseas, and also who are the most trustworthy partners that we can rely on.
1: John Berry is the geopolitics lead at KPMG. A woman critically injured in a shark attack in Sydney on the weekend has been identified as young mother Leah Stewart. The 35-year-old was mauled while swimming between the flags at Coogee Beach. Preparations are in place to permanently lift a ban on drone flights over Coogee in response. Barbara Miller has our report.
2: The mood at Coogee, 2 days on from a shocking attack, is quiet, reflective. Some of those staring out to sea witnessed the attack on the young mother.
3: And I just got out, got to my towel, and as I got to my towel, I heard the scream. I'm very sad for the young lady.
4: It's really heartbreaking.
5: And I did see her thrashing about in the water and screaming. And I saw the water all discoloured. It was only this morning that I was lying in bed awake, rethinking that again, and it was horrible.
2: The 35-year-old woman was with friends and swimming between the flags when the attack occurred. She's been identified as Coogee local Leah Stewart. In a statement, her family said her injuries are severe and life-threatening. They say they are shocked and devastated this could happen to a beloved partner, daughter and mother who is so full of life and energy.
6: We're wishing her all of the best during a very difficult situation for her. I understand that she's in critical care, and I think certainly over the weekend everyone in Sydney was horrified by those scenes, and we're pulling for her at the moment.
2: The New South Wales Premier, Chris Minns, says the attack has convinced him shark nets are needed.
6: Certainly not going to remove them for the summer period. I know that there was some suggestion that we should move to a trial of removing the nets during the summer periods. I'm convinced now that they are, in fact, a deterrent.
7: Look, I've had this conversation recently with a lot of people, and I really felt that the momentum, both for, you know, the beach users and society as a whole, was behind the idea of trialling the removal of nets and the removal of nets long term.
2: Professor Cullen Brown is head of the fish lab at Macquarie University.
7: Only about 10% of the animals that are caught in those things are target sharks. The rest, 90%, are random other animals, often, you know, turtles and dolphins and baby whales and all sorts of stuff, endangered and threatened species. But I think, you know, politically I can understand where he's coming from. That kind of makes sense, that nobody wants to be responsible potentially for more bites or deaths in the near future. But at the end of the day, nets, honestly, are not the best approach for either removing sharks or controlling shark behaviour or protecting bathers. We just have better ways of doing it now.
2: There's broad agreement that one of the better ways is the use of drones. Drone flying over Coogee has been banned because of its proximity to Sydney Airport. But the Civil Aviation Safety Authority has lifted that ban temporarily in the wake of the attack. And after meetings today with Surf Life Saving New South Wales, CASA is understood to be moving towards lifting it permanently for shark controls. The Coogee attack has also renewed calls in some quarters for a shark cull. Premier Chris Minns says while that is not possible or practical for great whites, a protected species, he's not ruling out action on bull sharks.
6: We're currently undertaking a headcount, effectively, of whether there's been an increase in the harbour as a result of, you know, a healthier harbour and more fish stocks within that tributary, what it means for swimming and recreating in the harbour.
2: Professor Cullen Brown again.
7: Australia is ranked fourth in the world in terms of our record of extinctions. We're the fourth worst in the world. So we really need to work on our reputation and change our attitude to the way we deal with nature. Rather than being adversarial like we are at the moment, we need to be a little bit more understanding.
2: At Coogee, there's a lot of unease.

0: ease about the idea of a cull.
1: No point.
2: Why not?
1: There are more of them than there are of us. And that's their territory.
0: Many of the regulars here have weighed the risk of jumping in the surf and decided it's worth taking.
3: Yeah, it's like stepping out in the middle of the road. You're just going to look left and right. Sometimes you just don't see what's coming.
1: So you make the decision, you go in there. If you're worried about the sharks, take up table tennis.
0: The weekend's events proving sometimes you can do everything right and just get very, very unlucky.
4: Barbara Miller reporting. This is PM. I'm Samantha Donovan. You can hear all our programs live or later on ABC Listen. Still to come, we head to Dallas, Texas, the city hosting the most World Cup games in the US. A two-day Senate inquiry is underway in Canberra, examining the merits of the government's proposed changes to capital gains tax and negative gearing. The tax bill has passed the House of Representatives, but the government will need the support of the Greens to get it through the Senate. Economists, business and housing groups and property developers are putting their cases for and against the reforms, as Rachel Mealy reports.
5: It's a two-day inquiry the government hopes will smooth the passage of its tax bill through the Senate. Throughout the day, experts and lobby groups gave evidence for and against the government's planned changes. Graham Samuel is a former president of the Australian Chamber of Commerce and Industry and was the chair of the ACCC. He fears that in this debate, lobby groups have had too much attention.
6: The one thing that I have learned over all these 35 years is this. The measure of the public interest in relation to reform is generally in inverse proportion to the noise that is made by private vested interests. And I can tell you now that the noise in relation to these tax reform proposals announced in the budget has been very, very loud indeed, which persuades me that the public interest is trying to be submerged by the loud voices of private vested interests.
5: Professor Samuel argues the size of the protest can drown out the voice of the public interest.
6: Private vested interests have got very, very good megaphones, and they'll march up and down the street with their megaphones and their signs saying, yeah, this is going to be disaster, woe betide us. The public interest is very rarely represented, except by a few.
5: But it didn't take long for Professor Samuel to hear rebuttal against his criticism. Mike Zorbas is the chief executive of the Property Council and the next to take the microphone at the inquiry.
7: I also respectfully disagree with the framing of some of the previous speakers. Property organisations in particular are not anything other than invested interests. They're not vested interests. They are directly invested in the prosperity of Australia as they employ 1.4 million people across the economy.
5: Mr Zorbas went on to say that the tax changes would shrink housing supply, and he took a potshot at the federal government.
7: Government overspending at federal and state levels by all parties and a lack of actual reform, think GST among other taxes, has left us taxing the life out of new property projects and existing operating assets at a time of rising capital, rising labour and construction costs. Taken as the sum of its outputs, you would now have to say that last year's economic reform roundtable appears to have been largely a tax hike forum.
5: Master Builders Australia called on the Parliament to oppose all business tax hikes in the budget due to what it says is the negative impact on builders and housing supply. The chief executive is Danita Warne.
8: A housing crisis is the time for governments to focus on policies that increase housing supply, including addressing a workforce that is hundreds of thousands short, reducing unnecessary red tape, and improving, not disincentivising, the investment pipeline.
5: Next up at the inquiry were housing advocates who support the planned changes. Jackson Hills is the CEO of National Shelter.
9: These reforms are not a silver bullet. They must be coupled with many other housing policy and investments. These changes alone can't fix our housing crisis. Clearly, we need sustained and ongoing investment in public, social and affordable housing over the next 2 to 3 decades, ongoing infrastructure investment and other incentives that stimulate new supply. We believe it's time to reset the system and restore fairness.
4: Jackson Hills is the CEO of the housing advocacy group National Shelter. Rachel Mealy reporting. Well, it's certainly been a

0: big 80th birthday for Donald Trump. Not only did he announce that his nation and Iran have reached a ceasefire deal, he's also hosted a huge Ultimate Fighting Championship at the White House, ostensibly to mark the approaching 250th anniversary of the Declaration of Independence. Several mixed martial arts fights took place in a massive $60 million arena known as the Claw on the South Lawn of the White House. Angus Randall prepared this report.
1: The White House has been home to some of the most seismic events in American history. Today, it's being used as a change room for a cage fight, all led by one man.
2: The President of the United States of America, Donald J. Trump.
1: Celebrating 250 years since independence and the president's 80th birthday, the Ultimate Fighting Championship's Freedom 250 event included seven fights on the White House South Lawn. It's the first professional sporting event held at the White House. The event is believed to have cost around $86 million. The White House says the UFC is paying the bill. Whether it's a celebration of America's independence, or its president, or both, remains unclear. UFC fans were divided on whether it's a big birthday present, and if that's okay.
3: Very historic.
4: Yeah.
3: And we're celebrating Donald J. Trump's birthday. So,
4: America.
5: I think it's a little too much, like a little propaganda-ish. Yeah, it's been like a big Trump commercial, but I don't like it. But you can be a UFC fan without being a Trump fan, so I don't know, both things can be true.
6: You know, honestly, I wouldn't have cared if Biden did it or Trump did it. I'd have just come because I enjoyed the UFC.
4: So it feels like he's like, oh, like, perform for me, entertain me, like, come fight for me. It feels more like we're just entertaining him. Yeah.
1: As for the fights themselves, they all ended in a knockout, and Americans won four of the seven fights. The main event for the lightweight championship finished after 1 a.m. local time. Justin Gaethje defeated Ilia Topuria in an upset.
7: All glory to God, I prayed so much for this opportunity to do something legendary, and I know that was absolutely legendary.
1: As fireworks blasted above Washington, D.C.'s monuments, Donald Trump entered the UFC octagon to congratulate the new champ. Dr. Erin Nichols is a researcher at Griffith University and a Muay Thai coach.
8: The fact that they've chosen a combat-based sport event is culturally quite significant, I would say. So, yeah, I'm a little surprised.
1: Donald Trump has been a long-time supporter of the UFC, hosting fights at his properties in the early 2000s when many venues were staying away from the brutal blood sport. In return, Donald Trump has found a kinship with UFC fans on the campaign trail.
8: You know, Trump and the administration rely on those character assessments that he can overcome, you know, this outsider overcoming against all odds. But I think that's kind of fits in with, you know, what you would see as like the masculine hero of these fight sports. And I think that appeals broadly to that younger fan base across both, you know, that populist politics, but also who might be attracted to UFC sports.
1: It's a remarkable rise for the UFC, which was once banned in 36 US states in the 1990s and now brings in hundreds of millions of dollars every year. Dr. Nichols worries the strong link between UFC and the Make America Great Again movement could turn people away who don't fit in with the hyper-masculine fan base.
8: You know, there are many diverse practitioners using fight sports, particularly, you know, women, girls, gender-diverse people are donning the gloves and having a go. So there is that concern that this will just further cement that association of fight sports and masculinity in that wider cultural imaginary as well. So it's really important to highlight there is a place for many different people inside that octagon as well.
1: The 250th anniversary celebrations continue next week with a massive state fair in Washington, D.C., all leading up to a fireworks display on the 4th of July.
0: Angus Randall reporting. After the Socceroos' spectacular win against Turkey in their opening match at the World Cup, hopes are high the young side can beat a very confident USA team on Saturday. That clash will be in Seattle. The Texan city of Dallas is hosting nine of the matches hosted by the US at this tournament. The program there kicked off today, our time, with a 2-2 draw between the Netherlands and Japan. As Amanda Shalala reports from Dallas, soccer fans are flocking there to soak up the atmosphere.
9: This is one of the most iconic fan marches in international football. Hey, hey, hey, hey, hey, hey, hey. There are thousands of

0: fans following a bright orange double-decker bus which was shipped from the Netherlands to Texas. This is their traditional Oranje walk, which turns what would normally be a 10-minute stroll to the stadium into an hour-long dance party, and the fans love it.
1: Hey, can you hear my voice? We are screaming, you're yelling. We are so much fun.
2: It's just so much fun, everyone. I'm surprised that all the Americans are also wearing orange.
3: We are a Dutch team. We're going to support them all the way. We're going to cheer them to the final, and we're going to win it this year.
0: The day before the game, Dutch Americans, expats and travellers are gathered at a European deli in suburban Dallas. Lottie is originally from the Netherlands and is here with her daughter, granddaughter and great-grandsons.
4: I'm an American citizen now, but in my heart I'm Dutch.
0: Her granddaughter, Lindsay, says having the World Cup here is a special way to connect to her oma's heritage.
5: There's not a lot of Dutch culture around Keller, Texas, where I live, so it's great to have this opportunity where we can actually be a part of something that is a part of my culture and my family.
0: Across town in downtown Plano, there's a celebration underway called Japan Day, where hundreds of locals and Samurai Blue fans are gathered. It's been organised by the MLS team FC Dallas and one of its supporter groups. Kenny Cooper is a local legend here, having played for FC Dallas, and his father was an early football pioneer in the US, having emigrated from England in the 70s.
6: The city's crazy about the game, and a lot of people pour their heart and soul into the game here locally, so having the World Cup here is incredibly special. My dad came here back in the 70s to play for the great Lamar Hunt, and he used to knock on doors to get people to come out to games, and here we are 50 years later, and the game's thriving. It's alive and thriving.
0: Dennis McGowan is the vice president of fan group Dallas Beer Guardians and hopes this World Cup can leave a legacy for the sport.
7: I want local people to come out and see that, you know, beyond just the international game, we have the game here, right? We've got FC Dallas here. We've got the Dallas Trinity here in the women's club. We've got some lower level sides here in town too. As much as we love the game, and as much as we love the game this time of year and every 4 years, let's go ahead and bring this energy to the local game.
8: Dennis McGowan is the vice president of the fan group Dallas Beer Guardians. He was speaking to our reporter Amanda Shalala in Dallas, Texas. Thanks very much for joining me for PM. I'm Samantha Donovan. The podcast of the full program is available on ABC Listen. And that's where you'll find ABC News Daily with Sam Hawley each weekday morning too. PM will be back at the same time tomorrow. Good night.

0: Good evening, Jonathan Hopper with ABC News. Prime Minister Anthony Albanese is hoping the investigation into the death of a 9-year-old Perth girl will provide her family with some answers. Lauren Smith reports.
1: Hania Ahmed travelled from Australia to Pakistan with her family to visit relatives when she was fatally shot after a robbery last week. Local police say officers mistook the family's car for the suspects and the 9-year-old girl was mistakenly shot when the family attempted to leave. Chuckwell District Police say a joint investigation team has been established to ensure a transparent and impartial inquiry. Anthony Albanese says the transparency of the investigation is important.
2: So that everyone can know, the family most importantly.
1: An officer involved in the incident has been arrested.
0: Israel's defence minister says Israeli troops will not withdraw from Lebanon as part of a ceasefire deal announced by the US and Iran. Matthew Doran has more from Jerusalem.
3: We haven't heard from Benjamin Netanyahu, the Israeli Prime Minister, to this point, and that is quite telling given the criticism leaking from his government and his military about this deal. Israel viewing it as the US forcing it to toe the line, despite the fact it's Israel literally on that front line. How that manifests from here will be critical. If Israel insists it is not a party to this deal and continues to exchange fire with Hezbollah in Lebanon. We have already heard from the Israeli Defence Minister, Israel Katz. He says that Israeli troops will not be pulling out of seized territory in Lebanon. How Iran views that development remains to be seen.
0: Lawyers for a woman charged over slavery offences have told a bail hearing their client

0: rejects the ideology of Islamic State. James Oughton reports from the Melbourne Magistrates Court.
1: Prosecutors have argued Zainab Ahmed poses an unacceptable risk if she were released on bail, stating the accused had not renounced support for Islamic State after travelling to Syria in 2015. Defence lawyer Grace Morgan accepted such a statement had not been made explicitly, but told the court her client does not support Islamic State, saying she rejects the organisation and the men who enforced its ideals on her. The defence team also stated there was no sensible suggestion that Zainab Ahmed would engage in a terrorism act if released, and the need to be with her daughter would be a deterrence.
0: Britain has announced plans to ban under-16s from using social media. Prime Minister Keir Starmer says social media was designed to be addictive and was harming children's happiness and mental health. The step is expected to come into force by spring of next year. Sir Keir says British parents want the ban.
2: I think most parents will welcome this action. I want this message to be heard loud and clear. I am not prepared to compromise on the safety and happiness of our children. And that is why this ban must happen, and that is why this ban will happen.
0: The son of Norway's crown princess has been sentenced to 4 years jail for rape. Cyan Valence reports.
3: Marius Borg Hoiby is the stepson of Norway's future king. Now he's also a convicted rapist. The verdict was handed down by the Oslo District Court on Monday morning, nearly 3 months since his six-week trial. Hoiby faced 40 charges, including 4 counts of rape and assault, several breaches of restraining orders, as well as drug and driving offences. He was found guilty of 2 counts of rape and acquitted of 2 others. It comes at an intense time for the Norwegian monarchy. Hoiby is not a royal, but is part of the family. His mother married the crown prince when he was a child. She has recently come under fire for her friendship with the late sex offender Jeffrey Epstein and is also critically ill on the wait list for a lung transplant.
0: In sport, North Melbourne's Paul Curtis will challenge his 3-game ban for rough conduct at the AFL Tribunal. Curtis was cited by the match review officer for his tackle on West Coast's Hamish Davis, which left the Eagle concussed. The Tribunal will sit tomorrow night. Western Australia's weather for tomorrow: showers over southern and eastern parts of the southwest land division along the west coast, goldfields, Eucla and much of the interior. Possible small hail over the south coastal and southern Great Southern. Chance of a thunderstorm along the south coast east of Bremer Bay, Eucla and south interior. Morning frost possible over much of the inland southwest land division. Possible morning fog over northwestern parts of the Kimberley. In Perth, down to 3 degrees overnight. A partly cloudy Tuesday ahead with a top of 16. Looking ahead Wednesday through Friday, partly cloudy conditions, 17 degrees.
4: I'm angry because I've been angry for 6 years, but I'm not an angry person. But they're making me one, I can tell you that.
5: The PFAS Forever Chemical Saga rolls on across the country. Now, residents in Wagga Wagga, home to 2 contaminated sites, are calling for more transparency. And we head to a school in Kenya that's formed a partnership with a winemaker in the Adelaide Hills.
6: They can always come to school, pursue their studies, pursue their talents, and this one helps them even in future to even pursue these dreams.
5: I'm Alex Barwick. You're listening to Australia Wide, coming to you from Arinda Country in Mbantua Alice Springs. First on the program, we stay in my part of the country, Central Australia. The death of a young Walpiri man in the lolly aisle of Coles supermarket in Alice Springs over a year ago left so many unanswered questions. While the criminal case into Kumanjai White's death in custody, he was restrained by 2 officers, was closed last month, devastated family members hope they'll better understand more about how he died at the coronial inquest. Details have now emerged about who will give evidence at that inquest to shed light on exactly what led to the 24-year-old's death. Reporter Matt Garrick has the story. Matt, thanks for speaking to Australia Wide. What did you hear at this directions hearing?
7: Well, the main thing we heard is it will be a 4-week coronial inquest to be heard in April next year, which will hear from hundreds of statements from people affected or people who are privy to this situation, from the employees in the supermarket, from the witnesses there at the scene, from the family of Kumanchu.

Jai White from the police officers involved, or at least from police involved. So really, we're talking a fairly expansive coronial inquest. Now, what they hope this will get to the bottom of is essentially how and why Kumanjai White was restrained in that supermarket by two plainclothed officers last year, and essentially what happened. We also heard parties involved include Talis,

0: Mr. White or Kumanjai White had disabilities, so there will be some detailed conversation around that to be heard next year.
1: Matt, there have been a number of things called for by the family and by advocates. In particular, calls for the supermarket CCTV footage to be released, and also calls for the independent use of force report that was done to be made public. Do we know whether the coronial inquest will see those things come to light?
0: Yes, it's a very good question, Alex, and the arrest footage was cited today in the directions hearing. At this stage, there is a non-publication order of that arrest footage that was extended today by Coroner Elizabeth Armitage. So at this stage, there hasn't been any ability for anybody to see that, or for the wider public at least, to be able to see that arrest footage. But there is a chance that it will be able to see the light of day at some stage in these proceedings. Essentially, what they said is they want to make sure, the counsel assisting wants to make sure that the family of Kumanjai White, who are essentially a large Walpiri family from Central Australia, to show them at a time that is right for them.
1: Matt, have we heard a response from Kumanjai White's family?
0: Kumanjai White's grandfather, Ned Jumper Jumper Hardgraves, has spoken outside Alice Springs Courthouse today. We saw he was present in the courthouse as well. Coroner Armitage said to him directly, spoke to Mr. Hardgraves and said how sorrowful she was to have to see him under those circumstances of being in a coronial court inquest hearing. There were other members of Kumanjai White's family as well present today in the hearing, as well as officials representing NT Health, representing Coles Supermarket itself, representing the NT Police, representing individual police officer involved in the incident.
1: Matt, thank you so much.
0: Thank you.
1: Matt Garrick reporting there. If this story has caused distress, you can contact the Aboriginal and Torres Strait Islander support line on 1300 YARN. That's 139276.
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1: We head to Wagga Wagga in southern New South Wales now. The city has two known PFAS contamination sites, including one near a bore field that's used to help supply the community's drinking water. Despite reassurances from the Department of Defence and the local water authority that the contamination is being managed, some residents say there's still not enough information about how that's being done. Melinda Hayter reports.
3: Tom Hughes' garden is overflowing with fruit trees, flowers and dozens of pot plants. But it's just for looking. He's chosen not to harvest anything, concerned it could be contaminated with PFAS.
4: I'm angry, because I've been angry for 6 years, but I'm not an angry person. But they're making me one, I can tell you that.
3: The 88-year-old lives along the Kapooka Creek, which also runs through the nearby Australian Defence Force's Blamey Barracks, a known PFAS contamination site. Official defence advice issued in 2021 is not to eat fish from dams along the creek or home-reared lamb watered from the dams. Even though homegrown fruits, veggies and herbs have been deemed a low and acceptable risk, Tom Hughes isn't taking any chances. For 6 years, he's sought information about the forever chemicals, which were historically used in firefighting foams at the barracks. But despite state and federal inquiries and dozens of letters to government authorities, he still has questions.
4: I'm only one of the ladies and gentlemen and a member of the public. One of them, you know, low-down people. That's what we're treated like.
3: PFAS contamination has also occurred at the Royal Australian Air Force Base in Wagga. In 2023, low levels of PFAS were detected in two defence groundwater monitoring wells near a bore field used by the local water utility. It's one of four sources used to supply drinking water in Wagga. Last year, after the installation of further monitoring wells closer to the bore field, PFAS above the Australian Drinking Water Guidelines was recorded. A multi-agency group, including Riverina Water, Defence, New South Wales Health, the Environment Protection Authority and the Premier's Department, has been working on a plan for the city's long-term drinking water security since. Riverina Water Engineering Director Troy Van Berkel says a new agreement with Defence will ensure timely public updates.
5: It's really about

0: sharing of information, making sure that we're both communicating to each other, but also to the community in a sort of timely but also very transparent way, to make sure that the community understands what the risks are, how we're managing those risks, and what we're doing in the future to ensure that our drinking water supply remains safe.
1: The non-legally binding Memorandum of Understanding is due to be considered at a meeting next week, and Riverina Water says it'll have trigger points that'll set out action to be taken if PFAS levels exceed the mandated thresholds, including blending the water with other non-affected sources, utilising a special water licence to allow more water to be pumped from the Murrumbidgee River, and upgrading the city's water treatment plant. Mr Van Berkel says monitoring has been upped in the Riverina Water borefield, and to date, PFAS levels have remained below the Australian drinking water guidelines.
0: We have a lot of testing. We've got external agencies that oversee us and making sure that we're doing the right thing.
1: Professor Dennis O'Carroll is the Managing Director of the Water Research Lab at the University of New South Wales School of Civil and Environmental Engineering. He says while many people only associate PFAS with firefighting foams, the chemicals have been used globally for 50 years, including in cookware and clothing.
2: 97-99% of populations have some measurable concentrations of PFAS in their serum and their blood. It's pervasive. And of course, the question is, you know, if you're never living anywhere near a source of PFAS, how were you exposed? We certainly need to know more about what the health impacts are. We also need to find out, how do we stop PFAS getting into us and into the environment?
1: The Department of Defence has held a number of briefings in Wagga Wagga, undertaken remediation works at both the Blamey Barracks and the RAF base, with more planned as part of a $900 million redevelopment of the sites. Monitoring is also done twice a year. Results from September 2025 and February 2026 have not yet been publicly released. Defence says it remains committed to ensuring the safety of the city's drinking water supply and working with the relevant authorities. Back in Tom Hughes Garden, though, there's a sense of unease. For him, the quest for information continues.
3: Reporter Melinda Hayter there.
4: This is ABC Australia Wide.
3: You're listening to Australia Wide. My name's Alex Barwick. It's south now to the coastal towns of Victor Harbour and Goolwa, about an hour's drive from Adelaide. Like many tourist hotspots around the country's coastlines, rents here have been skyrocketing. Combine that with almost non-existent rates of rental vacancies, locals are being pushed out and homelessness is growing. But there's one woman in the region who saw the problem and has successfully got the wider community on board to find a solution. Our Victor Harbour-based reporter Carolyn Horn has this story.
5: The south coast of the Fleurieu Peninsula is a pretty awesome place to live. It's got fantastic surf beaches, conservation parks, and a laid-back lifestyle. But among the multi-million dollar holiday homes that line the foreshores and the expanding developments aimed at sea change retirees, there's also a growing problem of homelessness. But this community saw the problem and the lack of crisis accommodation and came up with an idea and the funding to make it happen.
6: So the housing program accommodation came about roughly 3 years ago. A lovely local lady who I knew quite well rang me, and she'd attended some of our homelessness forums. Essentially she said, Brad, like, this is not good enough in our community and I have an idea.
5: That's Brad Butler, the chair of the Fleurieu Community Foundation.
6: From Faye's initial idea, it was essentially, we don't have enough money within our community to buy a house to make a difference, and that would only make a difference to one person or one family. But what about if we could raise money to rent a house? So let's simplify the model so everyone can understand it. Junction might hold a head lease on a property for 2 years, and an organisation or a collaboration of organisations will actually guarantee and provide the funding to match that lease. From Faye's initial idea, Zonta joined with the Fleurieu Community Foundation, the local Rotary Club came on board, and all of a sudden we had this collaboration of organisations that were working together. And then one of the local real estate providers, Elders Real Estate, said, well, actually we think we might have owners who could throw properties into that program. Some of those owners had a real community mind, and so they said, well, and they were willing to take a small cut on rent. And all of a sudden, it's like this whole group of people around a table were working towards a common goal.

0: control with a relatively simple program, easy to manage and scalable up. And all of a sudden, you know, that built from an initial house to two to three and can be scaled up.
1: The first house was secured in August 2024. And since that time, 32 locals have been helped into secure accommodation, including 19-year-old Bronwyn.
2: How long have you been living in the Junction house for?
3: About 9 months now.
2: And where were you living before that?
3: I was couch surfing, so I was living in multiple places.
2: When you got to the house that first day and went in, how did you feel?
3: It was a bit surreal. It didn't really feel like I was going to be able to stay here long. I've just always been in that mindset that I need to be ready to leave. I've been able to buy more things, so I didn't have to just pack it up in one car and drive away.
1: The program is set to be expanded with a further $160,000 in funding committed from the local community. Junction Australia's regional manager, Tammy Elvin, oversees the program.
4: When somebody has safe, affordable housing, is life-changing. We're hoping and aiming for an additional 2 to 3 properties across the Fleurieu with the additional funding boost. Partnering with community has been the thing that has made all the difference.
1: And although Faye Anderson, who originally came up with the idea for the program, has now passed away, her impact lives on. Not only did she leave a bequest to the project in her will, there's now interest in duplicating it in other communities.
0: So I've just been to Melbourne for the National Community Foundation Forum. It's a gathering of all community foundations around Australia. And the number of people who came up and wanted to sit with me about and just explain the program. And so all of a sudden there's a lovely group of people in Brisbane that are saying, well, this could work. And the Northern Rivers, who have been through some significant disasters in recent times, all of a sudden they're talking about the same thing. This could be a solution. So they actually go and talk to their local homelessness provider and then create a collaboration where they can work together. So, yeah, it's scalable all over the place.
5: That's Brad Butler of the Fleurieu Community Foundation, ending that report from Carolyn Horn. Our next story takes us to Northern Tasmania, where a small country school has been given an unusual and somewhat unsettling task. The school near Launceston must try to find, exhume and relocate hundreds of graves if it wants to move forward with planned upgrades. Last month, the state's Office of Local Government officially declared Our Lady of Mercy Catholic School at Deloraine not a cemetery, even though at least 355 people were buried on its grounds between 1861 and 1936. It's divided opinion, those who are keen to see the school build new facilities and others who believe the ruling is disrespectful. Reporter Emily Smith has the story.
6: Somewhere beneath a quaint country school in northern Tasmania, hundreds of people are buried. On its grounds is the former Deloraine Catholic Cemetery, where at least 355 locals were laid to rest between 1861 and 1936. But as Our Lady of Mercy Catholic School expanded, headstones were removed, and last month it was officially struck off Tasmania's cemetery list. Deloraine resident Mark Butson is outraged.
7: Well, I think it's particularly disturbing because when the people were buried here, they were buried here under the proviso that they were never to be disturbed and that their graves were to be protected.
6: Fellow resident Karenza Grigson also disagrees with the decision.
8: It's an injustice. We're concerned that there's not going to be protection of people who've been buried in the cemeteries, and that the record of their memory will be lost, that people doing ancestry.com will not be able to find their loved ones. And as a Christian, my biblical principles are that we're to protect the dead because they can't speak for themselves.
6: The Catholic Archdiocese of Hobart can now apply to build new facilities, but the Office of Local Government says it must first make efforts to find, exhume and relocate human remains. However, as headstones were removed in 1949, the precise location of each grave is not known. The Archdiocese says that no evidence of remains have been found within the school's existing footprint, and it doesn't anticipate the proposed development will disturb any human remains. But Mr. Butson is concerned the ground

0: Ground-penetrating radar used for surveying won't be effective on the area's clay soils, and graves will be missed.
1: We're saying leave the school as it is, leave the buildings there, but no more buildings are to be put up over dead bodies. We believe that the mistakes in the past can be just left alone, but the main site of this 3-acre area is still a cemetery, and we think it needs to be protected and no more buildings to be put up.
0: The Meander Valley Council Mayor, Wayne Johnston, says it trusts the process set out by state government.
2: I've heard probably more concerns from parents of children that go to the school that are waiting to have permanent toilets and classrooms built. It would be good for that to go forward. I haven't personally had concerns from people about the church, the cemetery themselves, but obviously when there's a development application advertised, we will certainly take those concerns forward if they come to council.
0: There's only been two similar cases to this in Tasmania. Last month, the Office of Local Government also declared Hobart's Guildford Young College was not a cemetery. It's understood many of the people buried on this school site have already been moved. The Hutchins School in Hobart received the same declaration in 2024 after builders came across human remains. Ms Grigson believes it's unfair to the Deloraine site not to protect it.
3: Very sad and concerned. Because it is a biblical principle to protect the bodies of the dead.
0: The Archdiocese of Hobart says it will refurbish an existing monument to acknowledge the site's history and those who were buried on the grounds. Mr Butson says that will be useful for people tracking down their family histories.
1: We have people knocking on our doors each year from the mainland, Victoria, New South Wales and Hobart, asking us where their grandparents are buried. You know, if we have this monument up there, we can finally tell them where their grandparents are buried.
4: Deloraine resident Mark Butson ending that report from Emily Smith. And finally, on Australia-wide, we head to another school, but on the other side of the world. We're heading to Kenya. There's a school there with a very special connection to a winemaker in South Australia. At 28 years old, Jack Wilson runs a successful wine label in SA, as well as a separate vineyard in the Adelaide Hills. But his greatest passion is the charity that he started that provides water, food and educational support for many thousands of kids overseas. Reporter Bill Ormond travelled to Kenya for this story.
5: In the remote Rift Valley, hours south of Nairobi, lies Esenarua Primary and Junior School. With 275 students and staff, one of the main challenges Headmaster Patrick Mwangi faces in getting kids into the classroom is water.
6: Because some of them do not have meals, do not have food at home. And when they come to school and there is no food, again they have walked for long distances, then it becomes untenable. They just decide to stay at home. Last week we didn't have food in the school because we didn't have water. And in that week, we have a lot of absence.
5: In the semi-arid part of the country with low annual rainfall, the school's water tanks can't capture enough for cooking, drinking and washing. And due to a lack of students, the school can't get enough funding to fill its 4 water tanks. It's where Australian charity OpBlue step in, according to founder Jack Wilson.
7: One of the core problems we're seeing within the education sector, specifically in areas with high levels of drought, where kids were coming to school in the morning and they're leaving at lunchtime and not coming back because they just simply don't have the energy.
5: Overseeing more than 2,000 projects across Kenya is a challenge at the best of times. But for Jack, there's added complexity as he tries to juggle his wine label Willow and Goose, as well as the vineyard he operates with his brother Harry.
7: Balance would probably be the wrong term for it. Yeah, certainly an exciting life. Yeah, it's busy, but you know, I'm thankful that we've got good people around us. You know, starting a farm from the ground up is hard enough in itself. But, you know, we're lucky now that we've palmed, obviously, Willow and Goose off to a contract facility. And we're lucky that Kenya's 7.5 hours behind us, so it buys us a bit of free time to get on top of other jobs before the workday kicks in over there.
5: The charity is funded by Jack's wine label Willow and Goose, which is separate to the vineyard, as well as a mixture of corporate and individual donors on top of the money they raise at their annual gala. And it's not just Jack running the charity by himself. He's got a strong team working with him, including co-director Fallon Roki, who oversees its education programs, as well as William Mashiro, who leads a dedicated group of staff and volunteers in Kenya.
8: Instead of the kids being at home, them knowing there's food somewhere, there's water somewhere, there's education support somewhere, regardless of their age, religion, background, or family attribute, they can always come to school, pursue their studies, pursue their talents, and this one helps them even in future to even pursue these dreams.
5: These projects range from providing water filters, filling tanks and paying for meals in places like Essinarua, to helping provide clean water solutions, food and education in large refugee camps near the Somali border.
7: I always like to say that we work with locals for locals. It means that our projects are trusted. We're not just some Aussie wandering in and trying to force an Australian way of doing things in another country, because it simply just won't work. You need to be culturally mindful of what a community wants, and sometimes that might not be a huge water infrastructure that's readily available. Sometimes it might be filtering the water they collect from day to day, and sometimes it might be funding large 50,000 litre tanks in refugee camps. So every program's different.
5: At each visit, OpBlue staff collect data, including rates of waterborne diseases like cholera, typhoid and dysentery. It's then sent back to Jack, who can look over it from his vineyard in the Adelaide Hills. Through this data collection, Jack's able to see the rates of waterborne diseases have reduced dramatically, while school attendance has tripled in places like Essinarua, much to the delight of headmaster Patrick Mwangi.
6: When I came here 7 years ago, it was very low. We had classes even with the 3 students, but now we are increasing. The action taken by the OpBlue has made a lot of learners to come to school. For the first time, we have a class with over 70 students.
5: For Jack Wilson and the team at OpBlue, that's what it's all about.
7: We're working with communities, some of which have never seen clean drinking water before in their lives. You know, in our eyes, no child should grow up without access to clean drinking water, and no parent should be put in a position to choose between clean drinking water or none at all for their children.
4: School kids from Essinarua Primary and Junior School in Kenya. That story from Bill Ormond. And that's Australia-wide for today. My name's Alex Barwick. Thanks to the program's producer, Alex Hyman, and thanks so much for your company.

0: Good evening, Jonathan Hopper with ABC News. The federal government will determine in the coming days if it will extend the cut to the fuel excise. Here's Jack McKay from Parliament House.
1: The fuel excise was halved earlier this year after petrol prices spiked amid the conflict in the Middle East. The move has saved motorists 26 cents per litre, but the temporary relief is due to end on June 30. Prime Minister Anthony Albanese says his government will make an assessment about the excise at the start of next week.
2: We know that the end of the conflict doesn't mean that we're back to business as usual.
1: The halving of the excise and the reduction of the heavy vehicle road user charge has cost the government billions of dollars in lost revenue.
0: The mother of a 21-year-old found dead by the side of the road after a night out in Broome says she remains hopeful a perpetrator will be identified. The state coroner has found Josh Warnicky was likely bashed to death 16 years ago. The identity of his killer remains unknown. A man from a remote Aboriginal community jailed for his killing was acquitted on appeal. Ingrid Bishop says she will keep fighting for answers about her son's death.
3: Yeah, you've got to maintain hope and, you know, it's been 16 years and it may be another 16 years, but I'm not going away.
0: 10 regional shires have backed calls for better lighting requirements on train exteriors to improve safety for road users. The Wollongong Northern Country Zone unanimously supported a motion for the WA government to mandate flashing beacon lights and side lighting on rolling stock. It comes after the state opposition last week introduced a bill to strengthen minimum lighting requirements on trains. Karoo Shire President Guy Sims says the state government needs to act urgently rather than waiting for national changes.
4: We just can't keep kicking it the can down the road. So, you know, I can understand the minister's point of view, absolutely. But I think it needs to be bipartisan support.
0: There are growing signs One Nation's rise is reshaping Australia's political landscape, with the latest polling placing Pauline Hanson ahead as preferred Prime Minister. Kaveh Akbari reports.

0: A new Resolve poll has Pauline Hanson on 33%, ahead of Anthony Albanese on 29% and Angus Taylor on 16%, while One Nation's primary vote is polling ahead of both parties. Some political commentators say the issue is no longer just One Nation's numbers, but what they make possible by challenging the two-party system and showing voters the major parties are not the only serious options. Former Labour adviser Sean Kelly says people are clearly frustrated.
1: The electorate is incredibly volatile. There is a lot of emotion out there, and that is the dominant factor in the political landscape right now.
0: Mr. Kelly says the shift could inspire new parties and movements emerging beyond the traditional Labour coalition contest.
2: Ukrainian President Volodymyr Zelensky has condemned what he says is a Russian attack on one of Ukraine's holiest sites, the Orthodox monastic complex Pechersk Lavra. In overnight strikes, authorities say killed 10 people. Russia has denied targeting the cathedral. The BBC's Nick Beek has more.
3: For more than 4 hours, waves of ballistic and cruise missiles and drones hammered Ukraine. In Kyiv, the Pechersk Lavra Monastery, a 1,000-year-old UNESCO World Heritage Site, was seriously damaged. The head of the Orthodox Church of Ukraine called it another Russian crime against humanity, against history, against Christianity. Russian officials said 3 people were killed in Ukrainian strikes.
2: In sport, Fremantle coach Justin Longmuir says Caleb Sarong is likely to return from injury for Thursday night's clash against Geelong. Longmuir says the Cats are one of the best teams in the AFL and Fremantle will need to play consistently across 4 quarters. There is still uncertainty about midfielder Matthew Johnson and defender Brennan Cox's return, but Longmuir is more confident about Sarong.
4: He's probably one of our better players, clearly. We probably had the maybe luxury of giving him an extra week off to make sure we get him right for the back half of the year. Yeah, so I'd be surprised if he does get through training and not ready to play.
2: WA's weather for tomorrow: showers over southern and eastern parts of the southwest land division along the west coast, Goldfields, Eucla and much of the interior. Possible small hail over the south coastal and southern Great Southern. In Perth, down to 3 degrees overnight. Partly cloudy Tuesday ahead with a top of 16. Right now in the city, it's 10.4 degrees.
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11: It is great to have you with us here on Extra Time. Wow, what a lot to discuss. You know what we should talk about first, I reckon, from all the great things that happened across the weekend? Was there anything better than this?
12: The top here's Nestori. Great first touch. Nestori, a good now! Oh, my word! It's a Nestori moment!
11: And if Connor that wasn't good enough, how about this?
12: Metcalf, it opens up beautifully. Oh, why? Connor Metcalf with a goal to save it in Vancouver.
13: We've had to suffer this whole second half. We've suffered and suffered and put our bodies on the line for one another. And a moment of pure brilliance from Connor Metcalf.
11: I'm prepared to say that I reckon I've heard that now about 40 times, and it's still as magnificent as the first time it happened on a Sunday afternoon. Clint Wilden with you. Sharad Wellingham is with me. G'day, Shaz.
14: Good evening, Clint. Good evening, listeners. What a great moment. And you would not read about how I experienced this. I was sitting on the couch watching, and I obviously had a little bit of delay, but the back window, the back door was open, and I heard the roar come from every boundary neighbour through the back door, and I thought, oh, we must have scored. So about 3 or 4 seconds later, I saw the rebound goal. It was amazing, and the scenes from Fed Square in Melbourne were really joyous and great to see.
11: It was just one of those wonderful moments where I was sitting on the couch at home, had Sunday off, said to everybody, I'm not interested in what Netflix kids you're normally watching at this time. I'm watching this game. So anybody who disturbs Dad for the next 2 hours, he's in real trouble. What a wonderful thing to see. And for the first time since 2006, a win in our opening game of the World Cup finals. We're going to speak to Stan Lazaridis a little bit later on the program, the football director at Perth Glory, and of course, a former Socceroo who was part of that 2006 campaign. What did he make of what I thought was one of the best and gutsiest efforts by an Australian side in a long time? And well done to Tony Popovich. When the news came through about the changes that had been made, Matt Ryan, I thought, was an absolute laydown of Zaire to be in goal. But Patrick Beach has become everyone's favourite beach in the nation. Forget whether it's Cottesloe or Bondi. No. It's Patrick. Patrick is now our favourite beach. I'd love to get your thoughts on that, or indeed anything else. This is Extra Time. One last chance to have your say on the world of sport. 1300 221 0025. We'll get to you very shortly. 1300 221 0025. Before though we get stuck into the AFL, just wanted to touch base again on some of the more interesting results across the weekend in the World Cup. And I was personally absolutely delighted by the Swedish game over Tunisia. Watched that this morning. What a wonderful performance that was from Sweden, 5-1. The Dutch had a 2-2 draw with Japan. Ivory Coast 1-0 against Ecuador. And Germany against Curaçao 7-1. But Curaçao had actually got it to level pegging when there was that absolutely ridiculous, but it's happened throughout this tournament and will continue, hydration break. Please, it's not a hydration break. Tell me you need to have a hydration break when some of the temperatures have been like 24 degrees and they're playing indoors. It's just a sneaky way to get some more advertising into these games. That's all.
14: Obviously.
11: I found it sickening. And I hope...
14: It felt really strange. And that's one thing that I love about the World Game is that you just play 45 minutes plus time on. There's no interruptions.
11: Mm.
14: And the first one, I was like, oh, what's going on here? Is someone injured? Like, and they were all making their way over to the coaches or the manager's area.
11: Yeah.
14: It had a really strange and not a great feeling about it, did it?
11: I hate it.
14: Yeah.
11: They've learned from the IPL, or they've learned from the American sports that have been designed to have all these obvious breaks in play to squeeze some ads in. But yeah, it's not what makes the game wonderful, that you lose the ebb and flow.
14: Yeah.
11: Yeah. No, you just have to accept that if you're going to pay that sort of money as a broadcaster, then what comes with that is you get to put your ads on before the game, at halftime, and at the end of the game.
14: What if it was, a few years ago, there was a previous one in Qatar?
11: Yeah.
14: Like if they were running around in 45 degree
11: heat.
14: They
11: were in air conditioned.
14: I know, but say they were running around in 45 degree heat.
11: They weren't.
14: I could understand potentially then. I could understand that.
11: Yeah, and I get that here in Perth when we've had those, you know, they have the wet bulb test, and there have been games in the A-League where the temperature in the wet bulb has been above 30 degrees or whatever it is. I accept that there are certain games under certain conditions where you do need, for the safety of the players, to stop and have a hydration break.
14: Yeah.
11: But not a single one of these games so far.
14: Exactly. Or bring in some runners. Like, I think, you know, soccer's a game where there's enough kind of, you know, there's a little tiny break at the corners.
11: No.
14: Or yeah, like no. I'd prefer a 10-second break where some runners can go out and you have a sip, same as in the AFL. You know, the play at the return to goal or whenever, the runners are out there getting a little sip, you don't even notice it.
11: I don't mind when players run to the sideline, but I don't think runners should go on the ground.
14: They do it every goal.
11: Yeah, but I mean, during the game, you can't have runners come on at a corner. You can't have that.
14: Well, if we're going to stop the game and put ads on, it's the same.
11: I'm saying none of it. Absolutely none of it, Joe. Let's go back to what we like. And again,
14: anyway, it's not even hot. They don't need to worry.
11: That is exactly the main point. Love to get your thoughts on that as well. Is that something that? Oh, is it just me? Am I the only person who's annoyed by this? 1-3.
14: Not just you.
11: Not just me.
14: Not just you. It was me.
11: I thought
14: too.
11: I was old man shouting at clouds. 1-300-221-0025. Our text line 0437-221-0025. This is Extra Time. You're on ABC Perth, 102.5 ABC Perth, ABC WA, also streaming on ABC Listen and on Sport Digital. Before we get to your calls, Donnie, Brendan and Billy with you in just a moment, I did want to just have a little listen to what Justin Longmuir had to say today. The Dockers are chasing 13 straight wins this weekend. That will be the longest ever run of consecutive victories by a WA-based AFL club in history, and they're up against the only team that have beaten them this season. The Cats, they are back. They've won 5 of 7. The two they've lost were both by less than a goal. Here's what Justin Lomuwa said today when first off, and I think this is key, asked whether or not Caleb Sarong will be back.
4: He's probably one of our better players, clearly. We probably had the maybe luxury of giving him an extra week off to make sure we get him right for the back half of the year. He's surprised if he does get through training and not ready to play. So, yeah, it's a bit of a luxury to get him back.
11: So they'll be surprised if he doesn't get through training and come back. That is good news for Fremantle. Mm-hmm. He's missed their last three victories. Calf injury, of course, that he suffered in the lead up to the game against the Saints last month. Another question, of course, of someone who's lurking around is that of Sean Darcy. Where's he at after some good form in the Waffle?
4: Probably a bit like everyone else. Opportunity to get away from the club. He did slightly different loads to some of the players. It was more about giving him a bit of a rest as well. He'd done a lot of work in rehab and obviously the two games back at Waffle level. His loads were slightly different, but it wasn't big difference to the rest. Yeah, he's been in good form at Waffle. We'll sit down after training and have a chat about whether he comes in or whether he keeps building his form, see where it's at. We haven't made a call on that yet.
11: So that's on Sean Darcy, of course. Skipper Alex Pearce will play game 150. The Dockers are going to wear their stealth jumper this weekend.
14: Which one's that?
11: It's the fully black one with the purple chevrons. I like it. They normally wear it at Gather Round, but for some reason didn't this year. They're wearing it in this game, which I find fascinating because they're in the stealth jumper and their opponents this weekend, Geelong, last week were in the all white.
14: Oh, yeah.
11: What does JL think about the Cats, their opponents, the only side that have rolled Freo in 2026?
4: Clearly one of the best teams in the comp. Strong front half game. They're able to lock the ball in their front half against us and score heavily. Last time we played, they're playing some really good footy off the contest. They get bang for buck and get goal side really quickly with their high half forwards and look to use them and makes it really dangerous look for their deeper forwards. And clearly their backs do a really good job of holding up their end of the bargain as well. So they're just a really balanced team, as everyone knows, and all their phases connect really well. They're really mature and they throw things around and throw different looks at the opposition. So, yeah, we understand the scenario. We couldn't quite get it done last time we played them, but still played some good footy and got the game looking how we wanted to for a fair portion of it. So some positives to take out of that, but we just need to do it for longer.
11: So that's Justin Lomuwa speaking today to the assembled WA media. Two other things on Freo before we head to our calls. The Herald Sun reporting today, don't expect to see Lachie Neale in the purple in the future. Collingwood, which we discussed last week, Sharrod, in the box seat to sign Lachie Neale in a 3-year deal. And the Herald Sun reports they're going to reward him with $1 million in each of his first two seasons. Could eventually hit $3 million across the life of the deal. Fremantle, the reports were around, and these are just reports, around $600,000 for a couple of seasons. The Dockers were thinking they could get him for 2 years. He's 33 years of age, and I understand we've spoken about this in the past. So he's been a long-time servant, a very successful member of the Brisbane Lions. We know that his children are in WA, so that's a lure. And we also understand that there's a lure to go and play at a club like Collingwood because you get to play in so many massive games, as their coach has said on a number of occasions, Craig McRae. But here's my question back. A 3-year deal that could hit $3 million for a 33-year-old. The bit that I can't wrap my head around.
14: Yeah, when I saw, I can't remember if I just saw it on socials or on where it was reported, but I was
11: Herald Sun today.
14: Pretty blown away. I think it's a little bit reactive and feels like they're trying to catch raindrops, like, you know, the water's slipping through their hands and they're trying to catch everything. And I think paying overs, not for Lachie Neale over the last 5 years, for the past 8 years, but for what they could potentially bring to the club and where he could be in the next 3 years is probably not sitting right around that. I think Freo have done a great job offering 600. Come home, spend time with your family, and be in a familiar surrounding. We don't have a huge amount of salary cap space left, but you're kind of being where you want to be, and you can finish off your career and get an extra $600,000 a year.
15: And playing a team that's going to contend.
14: I think that that, speaks a lot more volume.
15: Yeah, it's again, this is no disrespect to Lachie Neale and what he's done, and we know that he's been very, very durable, but the cliff comes quick.
14: Yeah. Oh, well, and he's had some soft tissue calf injuries. I know he got back from that, obviously the big one, very quickly, but they can come up and then they don't go away.
15: It's a roll of the dice from Collingwood. If that's, as has been reported, that's what they're going to offer.
14: Unless he released the rumours just trying to get Freo to bump up the dollars a little bit.
15: Well, maybe. We certainly know that managers don't mind doing these sorts of things from time to time. Let's go to have a chat to you. 1300 221 0025 is our talkback number here on Extra Time. Clint Wilden alongside Sharad Willingham, 102.5 ABC Perth. Let's say, oh, hello, Donnie. Welcome to the program.
16: Good evening, boys. Likewise. I got 3 points, Clinton and Sharad. First one, shame on Channel 7. Sorry, Glenn, I didn't see your news last night.
15: Oh, come on, Donnie.
16: I was busy. I was going to see if you're going to mention it. There's nothing was said that West Coast Fever winning the game yesterday to get into the final. And Ryan Daniels, if you're listening, shame on you. Second point, Glenn, I've been saying to you for a few weeks now, the Harvey Johnston, I've seen him play waffle, and he's not an AFL player. I've been watching him for the last few years. I think this is his fourth year. And last 3 weeks, absolutely done nothing. After Dersma went out last week, I thought they were brought in young Franco. I mean, it sounds like that young fella is a tackling machine.
15: Mm.
16: And lastly, I believe the young Jake has been hassled on social media. If that's the case, and if they are Eagles members, hopefully they can find out who they are and tear their bloody membership apart. We don't need them. We don't need people like that.
15: All right, Donnie, I'll go through a few things. Firstly,
14: netball.
15: If you were watching ABC News last night with my ugly head on it, you would have seen the West Coast Fever. We definitely ran West Coast Fever. You can check it out on iView. Look at my wonderful gold tie just worn just for the Socceroos. But no, absolutely ran the West Coast Fever. I'll defend Ryan because sometimes, and I've been in this situation as well, you can go out on the floor and you have something in the rundown, and for a whole lot of things beyond your complete control, the producers had to drop it and you get no say over that. Now, that's happened to me on a couple of occasions. And that's because the producer has to make decisions on one thing and one thing only, timing. Mm. And at times, boom, boom, something just has to go. And it's not always the most precious package. It's that's how much we've now over. That's what needs to go so we can drop this in there. So, yeah, I'll defend Ryan. Remember, and this comes as an almighty shock to all sorts of people, it's not actually the person on the floor who makes a lot of these decisions.
14: No.
15: And so you can walk in and go, oh, this is what I've got, and by the time you actually read them, two of them have vanished. That's just what happened. So I'll defend Ryan on that one. But we definitely ran the West Coast Fever last night. I'm now agree with Harvey Johnston. I reckon he hasn't been quite at the level that you would like, and perhaps it's time to have a look at some of the others.
14: Yeah. I would tend to agree. I haven't seen enough. He's been given a fair few opportunities as well.
15: Which is what I do
14: and that's
15: want that.
14: Better.
15: Yes,
14: that's
15: I agree.
14: Better.
15: Yep.
14: Let them settle in the side, see if they're up to the level. If he goes back and gets some real confidence at waffle level and then feels like he's above waffle level, then that could then help him find some even better form at waffle, which can happen. And then he comes back into the AFL side at some stage. He's really got to grab his opportunity if it is ever presented.
15: Mm.
14: But haven't seen enough from what the opportunities he's been given just as yet.
15: And Donnie, I like the fact that they gave him a reasonable run.
14: And not in, out. They gave him a little taste of it.
15: And look, I think Franco, from all reports, has been in terrific, Nick, and he deserves an opportunity sometime soon. And, geez, you couldn't have been... couldn't have been unimpressed about Marcus Herbert's debut. No. It was great.
14: I've obviously only seen the highlights of that contest.
15: Oh, my goodness. How good was that?
14: Incredible.
15: And you know what was also great about it? Two guys going at the football the correct way.
14: Yep, protecting themselves.
15: Protecting themselves, not putting their head and expecting the law to protect them rather than their body. Yep. Well done.
14: Well done.
15: Great stuff. The other thing I wanted to say about Jake Waterman, he did pick up two votes in the

0: coaches' vote. So the coaches obviously thought, I thought he played exceptionally well. He was heavily involved in the fight back. And yeah, no one will be kicking himself more than Jake for that miss. Should he have kicked the goal? Absolutely, he should have. He would know that. But West Coast mightn't have been in that position if he didn't get as heavily involved as he was. Yeah, and look, you're allowed to be frustrated when a guy misses a chance like that, but understand that sometimes guys make blues.
1: And I reckon the social media side of things, Donnie, I reckon it's probably other club, fan base getting stuck into him. I haven't seen anything that Jake's put up about it or spoken about it or anything. But
0: there's always the 2% at your own club that are just always
1: might be a bit off
0: rabble.
1: But I don't feel like he's a player who they would really target, because I feel like Jake has a lot of respect at West Coast. And so, yeah, Donnie, I am hoping that it's not the West Coast members and supporters, and he's copying it from externally. I'm not saying that that's okay. They should still not be doing it. But I don't believe that the West Coast supporters are going to be getting into Jake, and I hope they aren't.
0: You're allowed to throw your head back in frustration when someone misses.
1: Mm.
0: Well,
1: And also, like, it's social media. So I don't have a problem with fans reaching out and saying, come on, mate, I wish you had a kick that one. But the abuse and the degradation side of things and saying inappropriate things, that's not okay.
0: Did you think he wanted to miss it?
1: No.
0: Of course he didn't.
1: Come on, mate, I wish you had a kick that one. Next time, we're behind you. Like, there's nothing wrong with that. This goes out to anyone who does message players on social media. There's nothing wrong with saying that you're unhappy, but be respectful and get behind your players and say, next time, let's kick the goal.
0: Jake Waterman is a ripping young man, and we all still love him.
1: Absolutely.
0: And he will get other opportunities, and you watch him deliver. Does he need to go and work? Yeah, of course, but geez, as if he doesn't know that. You've had a case of the yips. You had a case of the yips?
1: On the golf course.
0: Yeah. Yeah, everyone's had it on the golf course. So if you've had it on the golf course, you understand you can have it in the footy field as well.
1: Yeah,
0: exactly. And it is only mental with Jake at the moment.
1: Oh, I think he's holding the ball a bit wrong.
0: Well, but it worked once.
1: Yeah.
0: So what happens is when it's not working, then it does get in your head, which is why he's kicked a few flyaways.
1: Well, there's nothing wrong with changing. You can work on things during the week, and then all of a sudden you go, oh, I might just try this, and it feels good. And it's the same as golfers who can change their swing, and basketball players who can change their pre-shot free throw routine. You know, things don't have to stay the same for your whole career. And I'm sure that throughout the week, he's looking at a multitude of things that he can try to fix the yips.
0: Can I ask one just question? If you were like that, how important is it to only have one voice offering you advice? Because I'm imagining that everyone would want to have their two bobs worth.
1: Even as a teammate, I wouldn't be saying anything.
0: Yeah.
1: Like, I don't want to get into his head anymore. If like a few, maybe like a month or two, you know, earlier on in the season, you missed a couple, you might be giving a few jabs and having a laugh about it. But then as soon as it gets to the point where you know that a teammate or a player or something is really struggling, then you do not want to give advice and stick your two bob in there. It's more fuel to the fire.
0: Speaking of advice, I actually liked Harley Reid telling, I'm certain it was to Ryan Marrick, put your head over the football.
1: Oh, yeah. He couldn't miss lip read that.
0: Yeah. I thought that was great.
1: And I think that he took it pretty well.
0: Yeah, he did.
1: Marrick, he's like, because he kind of did, but he kind of didn't.
0: You're allowed to sort of at first bristle at it, but at this, you know, it was meant in the right manner in that, come on, mate.
1: Yeah.
0: Like,
1: we need you to put your head over it.
0: That's right. I thought that was good. I thought it's actually shows
1: that's
0: a leadership.
1: That's driving
0: level.
1: Standards. Yeah. That's driving expectations, which is good.
0: No, I like that a lot. Let's go and say g'day to Brendan, who calls in. G'day, Brendan. Welcome.
2: G'day, Clint. G'day, Sherrod. How are we tonight?
0: Good, mate.
1: Good, thanks.
2: Yeah, a couple of points. Before I get on to ARC again, as we saw at the stadium on Saturday.
0: No.
2: But just on Jake. First of all, you know, look, everyone around me, including within the club and also outside of the club, know I love Jake passionately, and Jake knows me quite well. So for all the trolls out there that are ripping into Jake and saying nasty things, I just say you're nothing but scums. And I just think that poor old Jake just needs to be comforted by those who care about him. And, you know, I hope he really does play well. I'm going over with the boys to watch the game over at Docklands against Carlton. But

0: Just talking about the arc on Saturday, again with Jake in the second quarter, how could that not be called? How the heck was that called back as a behind when it looked like it come off down the lower part of his leg on into his boot when he got that goal in the second quarter? I mean, and I'll say this again, your mate Dilwatch and Greg Swan really still haven't fixed the arc up in any way, and I think the arc
1: No.
0: just has to go, because if it's really that bad, then what's the point of having an arc?
1: Look, I agree with a lot of what you say. I did think, I will say this, Brennan, to disagree, it's got to hit below his knee. It's hit his knee. That's what I saw. Maybe I'm wrong, but I saw it. It's hit him on the bottom bit, but it's got to hit below the knee. It's actually made contact with the knee in that process.
2: Yeah, I reckon it was touch and go.
1: What I would say is this: I don't think it needed to be brought back. The line about is it conclusive? So we've watched it three times, and I've gone, yeah, I think it's probably hit his knee. That's
2: Yeah, but I know I'm obviously pointing at you here, and you the listeners can't see what I'm doing.
1: you
2: But
1: think it's but the
2: like,
1: bottom.
2: yeah, I think the kind of cutoff is the bottom of where your bottom of your femur kind of changes, and
1: No,
2: that's where your knee
1: it's
2: starts.
1: below the line is about below your knee. So
2: Well, yeah, I
1: therefore,
2: reckon if it was an out on the full, they would have given out on the full.
1: yep, maybe. The point that I would make more than anything else is that if something is, Akash is going, no, it was below the knee. If it's been brought in to eliminate the howler and you need to have absolutely conclusive evidence, if we've watched that three times and you're still like, I think it's probably got him.
2: But the grey area is in, like, where's the knee?
1: Yeah, so which goes back to the point that Brendan's making, which is, did you need to review that?
2: And this, we can probably, have we got Razor tonight?
1: We've got Razor tonight.
2: Does it have to come off below the knee?
1: So we're going to ask Razor this exact question: what point does it need to hit
2: Yeah.
1: to be considered a goal?
2: And
1: Exactly,
2: because I don't even
1: specifically.
2: know that. You know, I'm not sure if it is the knee. I've just always felt
1: No, it's
2: like.
1: below the knees. But what is the exact law and how is it
2: How is that?
1: interpreted?
2: Like, if it hits your kneecap.
1: Yeah. Well, if it hits your kneecap and rolls down your leg and then hits the bottom part, or what if it hits the bottom part of your leg and the way that the ball's bouncing, it
2: Then
1: rolls
2: rolls.
1: up and hits your knee? We are going to go into it in minute and annoying detail later tonight.
2: And this
1: But
2: is why the arc is so
1: you watch that
2: hard.
1: goal, live and you go, that's a goal.
2: Yes, exactly.
1: And there's no part where you think, oh, geez, we need to send that upstairs. Yeah, like it's a
2: Yeah,
1: goal.
2: so
1: So it's not hit the post, it's not this, it's not that. Like,
2: shouldn't have been, but they look at everything though, don't they?
1: yeah, but do you need to get it? Anyway, I understand Brendan's point,
2: Yeah.
1: and I think it's a really good one. Let's have a chat to Billy, who's in Narrogin. G'day, Billy.
3: Oh, good evening, my change room champions. How you doing?
1: Well, thank you. What's going on?
3: Mate, just set preparing myself for the weekend. I just want to. We're highlighting on one thing on the weekend. I want to highlight on the game. Didn't
1: Yeah.
3: we get our bucks in the Eagles game? The boys, like, we're talking 1 point. We're talking what our spectators want. We want fire. We're there, mate. These boys are going to pull together. I reckon they're going to knock someone big off this year. There's a call for you.
1: Ooh, okay.
3: I'm the young fella. I just want to give him my embarrassing moment, which I've had heaps of them. I was a young fella, had a dirt bike, nice girl coming down the road, decided to do a bit of a cowboy jump onto the bike. Whole thing went berserk. I ended up with the bike on top of me. Girls walking past, and I'm not trying to look up. So you will have embarrassing moments in life. Just get out there, take your boots off, young fella, kick the hell out of that ball. And get a bit of not aggression in you, but get a bit of fire. Don't worry about bloody anything else. Just get a bit of fire in your belly. You made a mistake. Come back with a bit of fire in your belly, and good luck to you, mate.
1: Yeah.
3: I
1: Good on
3: think.
1: you, Billy. We better leave it there because we have someone important waiting to have a chat with us. But thank you for calling
2: He's
1: in.
2: bang on.
1: He's bang on. Good luck to Jake Waterman. He'll be fine. This is Extra Time, 28-8. Back with Stan Lazaridis to chat what was just a magnificent win from the Socceroos. And of course, what's going on with Perth Glory? That's next.
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4: To the top, here's Nestori. Great first touch, Nestori.
5: I know.
4: Metcalf, who's on the burst. Metcalf, it opens up beautifully. Oh, why? Connor Metcalf with a goal to save it in Vancouver.
6: We've had to suffer this whole second half. We've suffered and suffered and put our bodies on the line for one another. And a moment of pure brilliance from Connor Metcalf.
5: I know I've already played them once, but I thought, bugger it, I'll play it again. Just because I can. Stan Lazaridis is the football director at Perth Glory, and of course he's a former Socceroo. It's always great to chat to him. G'day to you, Stan.
7: Good evening, Clint. Thanks for having me on.
5: Ah, no, an absolute pleasure. What about the result? Firstly, let's talk about the Socceroos. 2-0 over Turkey. What were your thoughts on the win? How impressive, how important was it for our World Cup campaign?
7: Well, it's the first game, and, you know, you always want to get a point out of your first game. But to get 3 points and the way Tony Popovic kind of lined us up and his tactics, it's one thing to have a plan, but to go and execute it to perfection, it was another thing to see. And I would go down as probably one of the best performances I've seen of the Socceroos for many, many years. The performance of all the players individually, collectively, was just outstanding.
5: There's always a bit of recency bias when something like that happens. But your point about one of the best performances, I have it up there with, firstly, the game against Uruguay to qualify in 2005. And then secondly, to come from being a goal down against Japan in 2006. They're the only two that I can think of as genuine performances. Like, that's on the podium of great Socceroos efforts. Would you agree?
8: Yeah, sure. I think that's a good evaluation. I think, you know, Tequila also, they're a good team, a good country, packed with top, top class players. But we just threw our bodies on the line. We defended so well. They had 30-odd shots to our 8 or 9 or wherever it was. But just the way the players stood tall and strong, Suta, Burgess, Chicardi. I mean, you could go through the whole team, but, you know, we'll remember that game for a long, long time. But, you know, we're poised now to go to the next round. You know, that's what's so good about that win, the trust that the public and all of us have now in Tony Popovic and his team. It's just so good to see.
9: Stan, it felt like the defensive setup was a really deep, and, you know, they almost let him keep kind of ping-ponging it around the box. But is that going to be their tactic, to kind of be that slingshot, or is that specific to Takea?
8: Yeah, it's a good question. Look, you've got to look at the team you have. And when Tony Popovic looks at his individuals, he doesn't have creative players. He has players that he can play on the break, Irukunda, Metcalf, someone like Tura up front, they can hold the ball. But defensively, we're rock solid. We've got some big, tall timbers back there. So, of course, he's going to line it up with five, put his Paul Oak on Engstler. How good was he, you know, next to Aidan O'Neill? And just frustrate the other teams, just be hard to beat, hard to score against. And you always got a chance, you know. And we also are a team now that if we can get 1-0 up, I don't see many teams beating us. So I like this formula. I think it can work. I think we can go deep. And the other thing, we've got good options off the bench, which I don't think we've really looked into yet.
5: How gutsy from Tony Popovic, though. You drop your skipper, your goalkeeper, you drop your vice-captain, you bring in youth, and they perform. I couldn't imagine an opening game without Matty Ryan, but Patrick Beach was remarkable. 8 terrific saves, commanded the area. Like, can you give us an insight? You know Tony Popovic well. Like,
8: yes.
5: I don't know how to say this other than this. Apologies if you're a youngster. The kahunas on this guy to make those sorts of decisions.
9: The gumption.
5: The gumption to

0: make those sort of calls, to back himself like that?
1: Look, he's done it. He's done it for many years. I mean, you don't get to see what's going on in training. You don't get to see what he sees, what his other, you know, his assistant coaches, Paul Okon, Hayden Fox, you know, what they're seeing in training. And they get a feel, you know, he gets a feel of what he likes. And sometimes it's the gut thing, and he is big on that. And he's staunch, he's proud, he's strong, doesn't give you a lot, he keeps it short. But the changes that he made with Beach, Okon...
0: Make those sort of calls, to back himself like that.
1: Look, he's done it. He's done it for many years. I mean, you don't get to see what's going on in training. You don't get to see what he sees, what his other, you know, his assistant coaches, Paul Okon, Hayden Fox, you know, what they're seeing in training. And they get a feel, you know, he gets a feel of what he likes.

0: player. And at some point, you'll see some other changes that we won't expect either.
1: It always appeared to be when he was a player, nothing scared him. It didn't matter who was up against. He was always prepared to back his ability and desire to win. And it seems that that has become what he now is as the national coach. Is that fair to say? You knew him best.
0: Yeah, no, strong character. I mean, we were scared of him. So the thing was, if he just had to look at you, he didn't have to say anything. He just had to look at you and you knew that, well, he's pretty angry. And I played next to him. So it was one of those that, look, one thing I would say with Tony Popovich, one of the best organisers of a defensive unit I have ever seen. And I've been part of it and I played there. And he just, the way he talks to you, the way he pushes you forward, back, come in, you know, his eyes are almost everywhere, looking at every possible angle. And, you know, if you take that into Turkey, they tried everything. I mean, they did everything possible. And it was almost like, yep, we've seen that one. Yep, we know that one. And as all the players were just on song, they were super fit, you know, lunging tackles, the ball just ricocheted off our players. And then when it did get through, you had someone like Beach that could just pull off that miracle save of that long shot. Oh, my God, what a save. Mm. And the reflection on the game, the comments, and just everyone talking about the game now, it just is a really good feeling for our guys and for our nation.
1: Stan Lazaridis, Perth Glory Director of Football and, of course, a former Socceroo, with us on Extra Time, 102.5 ABC Perth.
2: Stan, talk to us about the players now and what they must be feeling and how they have to get ready for what is a huge contest up against the USA.
0: Well, look, there's been plenty of talk.
2: That's what I mean. Because they've come away with this unexpected win early, first game, like how do they narrow the focus again and rezone themselves into preparing for a huge game?
0: Yeah, sure. Look, I think obviously the win has given them plenty of confidence. They'll go into this game, you know, USA almost play a European-style model, which will probably suit us. So I just think someone like Tony will just refresh them. Don't talk. Don't say too much out there. Let everybody else do the talking and then just go and play and then just the same thing again. I think they can't wait for the game. I can't wait for it. We have to wait another 4 or 5 nights, whatever it is. But it's just now we go into the game, I guess, not behind the eight ball. It's the first time in many World Cups, almost the time when I was into 2006, where you win that opening game. You just build that confidence, and then it doesn't matter which team comes next. We're in a good position here, and I don't want to say too much, but it's almost so we could control our destination here by topping this group, and then who knows what can happen.
2: I just asked that because in all of the recent kind of interviews and stuff, the players seem so relaxed and we're still very honest and you know, their demeanor just seems, I don't know, it's not, I hope it's not arrogance, but they seem very confident and they seem very confident and settled.
0: Yeah, I think it's almost inspiring them. I think the more digs that are coming at them that they're not good or whatever it is, I think that's just saying, right, come on, guys, let's go and show them. Mm. And I think that's a great drive. And, you know, you score two really good goals. You soak up so much pressure from a top-class country, top-class team. We've got nothing to fear. That's what's good. We've got two teams coming up that, yeah, let's go. Let's bring it on. And then let's see what pans out.
3: Love that.
1: Two quick questions left about the World Cup. A 48-team World Cup, is that too many teams, do you think, Stan?
0: Look, I like the old-fashioned model of 32 teams. It's just what I was brought up on and watching. In saying that, it brings the rest of the world an opportunity and a chance. Mm. You know, but I guess you'd kind of lessen the quality, I would say. You know, you've seen, I think Germany win 7-1.
1: Yeah.
0: You know, and you're asking yourself, you don't have an Italy at the World Cup. But I guess the format allows countries that would never, ever get the opportunity to get a chance, and I think that's great. Eventually, though, the cream does come to the top, and when it goes down to the last 16 or the quarterfinals, you know those countries that will always be there, near enough most of the time there.

0: What do you make of hydration breaks?
1: Yeah, I know, that was interesting.
0: I'm not a fan, and maybe this makes me an old grumpy man, but I get it when it's 40 degrees and we've seen them here at Perth, for example, but I just think it's.
1: Well, they had the roof covered, didn't they? The
0: Yeah, they
1: roof was
0: did.
1: covered, wasn't it?
0: Yeah,
1: Yeah, I don't know what sun came through,
0: they
1: but look, there's been some changes, Clint. When you look at the VAR now on corner kicks, I don't mind that one. I think that's a good one. You know, it gives a fair reaction in case the ball come off someone's knee and you hit a corner. The goalkeepers have got 5 or 8 seconds. I think that's another rule, and I don't mind them because you aim to speed up the time and let's get the ball going. But yeah, the hydration break, I guess. Look, there's plenty talked about with hearts and the health and etc. like that. And I think the more fluids they get into these players, they're super fit. They're running so many more kilometers, I guess, than what they used to. So maybe that's taken into consideration.
0: Let's talk about Perth Glory. A couple of great signings or re-signings. I was thrilled to see Shabelle Shamoon for another 2 years, Will Freeney for a couple more, and my personal favourite, Jaden Kucharski, who I'm
1: Look at
0: just, oh, he's a
1: Chaska.
0: ripper for three more
1: He's a
0: years.
1: gun.
0: Tell us a bit about how Perth Glory are building up for next season.
1: Well, we're building up nicely. We're building this team around players like that. Tom Lawrence re-signing, Tags re-signing, Kolakowski, and this week we're going to unravel two really top signings, and then with a further two the following week. So, look, things are looking really good. We're definitely on the rise up. We want to make finals this year, and the exciting things to happen. I would love to say more, Clint, but there's been so much. I'll leave that to the media people to release in due course. But it's really exciting, and we were a good team to watch last season. So hopefully we can bring that for this season ahead.
0: Oh, it's exciting to know that there's more big name signings coming, Stan. Now, it's always a ripper to talk to you. Thanks very much. Really appreciate your time, and enjoy the rest of the World Cup. We might speak again.
1: No, thank you guys, and thanks for having me on. Thank you.
0: Good on you. Stan Lazaridis joining us. Terrific to speak to Stan, Perth Glory Director of Football and former Socceroo. This is Extra Time. Ray Chamberlain is up next. If you want to get on the line, 1300 221 0025 or our text line 0437 221 0025 to ask Ray Chamberlain a quick question. This is Extra Time, back after this.
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0: Just a few little bits of news. If you want to catch up with them, the cricket has been interesting. Been following the story with the franchises for a while now. Privatisation isn't going to happen in the BBL anytime soon, no matter what Cricket Australia's media release today said. CA said, quote, "The in-principle agreement, once conditions were met, will create the potential for Cricket Victoria to be the first state to go to market. This process would allow market testing of club valuation. However, those conditions, there's four of them. It was agreed that there'd be no progress until there is change to the current CA government structure to take into account the new operating model and full agreement on the new Big Bash League governance model." Can't imagine that's going to happen quickly. "There needs to be agreement from the ACA, the Australian Cricketers Association, who are demanding a new MOU, and rightly so, if there's more money coming in, and an increased share of cricket revenues as part of the sale." And I get that as well. "And CA also has to lock in new funding and distribution agreements with the states that are demanding, rightly, that no state can be worse off. Then states that wish to sell can be allowed to go to market. Only then, when those four things happen, and they will not happen quickly." So next year, this is what's going to happen with Cricket Victoria jumping ahead. CA and Cricket Victoria will be telling Melbourne fans of the Stars and the Renegades to get down and support your team, knowing full well that some stage, probably the season after, neither of those clubs are going to exist anymore. And that will leave an enormous hole in CA's budget that already has a hole in it because the Ashes came and went so quickly. Support your team that we're killing
8: that
0: off.
8: We're going to sell.
0: Like, really? What an absolute mess. What an absolute mess CA have made of this whole process. I feel desperately for anyone who is a Stars or a Gates fan. I can only imagine how I would tell my kids, we go to pretty much every Scorchers game, oh, by the way, your team doesn't exist anymore because they wanted to sell it off.
5: Well, they can sell it and say they have to stay there.
0: No, they don't.
5: Where else are they going to take them, though?
0: What do you mean?
5: Well, Perth Scorchers get sold.
0: Oh, no, the Scorchers are different because the Wacker is well, or WA Cricket, sorry, is well aware of how important the Scorchers brand is, which is why they only want to sell 49%. If you only sell 49%, you get to say with the 51%, we're keeping the Scorchers name. That will not be the case for the Gades, and they've already said that the Stars name will be changing.
5: Yeah.
0: Need to talk with Ray Chamberlain. I was dragging that out while we got him up on the line.
5: Oh, okay. Course,
0: as all these things happen, we go random down little tracks. Ray Chamberlain, I need to play you your sting because I got distracted. Here we go.
7: On Extra Time.
6: That was a joke.
7: This is Right or Robbed.
6: Right in front of me. Right in front of me.
7: With Razor Ray.
0: G'day to you, mates.
8: Glenn, Sharon, how are we?
0: We're very well.
5: Very well.
0: We want to talk to you, first off, Ray, the little discussion that's been had around this part of the world about the Jake Waterman goal that was originally awarded and then not became, it wasn't because it had come off his knee, according to the ARC. These are the questions that have been asked and we need to know. What part of the leg does it have to come off that it counts as a goal? And did they get it right from your perspective?
8: Yeah, so did they get it right? I haven't seen it, so I'll be upfront with that. Mm-hmm. What part of the leg does it have to cut? It's got to be below the knee, right? So if
0: below.
8: So think about that, and it's I don't know how anatomically educated you are over there, but obviously if it comes up the top near the knee on the quad, that's not a kick. It's got to be below the knee. And so that's the requirement from the ARC in their review there, and at the time the goal umpire live. So
5: any contact with
8: knee to come to
5: Razor, any contact with kneecap would constitute not below the knee.
8: And so, Sharon, here's the kicker, right? Like I haven't seen the footage, yeah. And how good is the footage? How clear is that footage? Again, this is where it falls in the margins, and I'm glad I've never even wanted to be a goal umpire.
0: This came up because we had a call a little bit earlier on it. So, again, we promised that we would go through it nitty-gritty with you. If I know...
5: What's it say in the rule book? It says below the knee, but the knee is such a, you know, it's a joint that's made up of different parts and there's two bones and a kneecap in, you know.
0: Sharon, come on.
8: Well,
0: if you and I sit here and
8: Sharon.
0: You say, come on, mate.
8: There's a tib, there's a fib, there's a femur, there's a patella tendon if you want to get into it, right? And that attaches to the... the tubular tuberosity. How much do you want to go into this, Sharon?
5: So where is the knee? Where does it constitute being below the knee?
8: Sharon, use your eyes.
0: I can't believe
8: it. If it comes off his shin, it's a kick. If it hits him on the kneecap or above, it's not below the knee, is it?
0: Sharon, I can't believe I'm agreeing with Ray on this as well. If we went to 900
5: your
0: people...
5: Your fib's not in your knee either.
0: If we came to 900 people, 899 of them would be able to tell you where the knee starts.
5: See, like, I reckon it starts at the top of your kneecap.
0: No. It's underneath, it's the bottom of your kneecap. No. It has to be.
5: No, because if you do your knee...
0: How did you go at biology at school?
5: Very well.
8: Right, from the sounds of it.
5: See, I reckon...
8: Respectfully, Sharon.
5: What's the tendon that joins the top of your kneecap?
0: I don't know.
8: Well, that'll go up towards your quad, mate, but below it is the patella tendon.
5: Okay, and the top... anyway... I reckon your knee starts at the kneecap.
0: Yeah, but at the bottom of your kneecap.
8: So it's got to be below. So it's got to be below the knee. So
5: yes.
8: Figure it out.
5: Yeah. So that's why I had no idea whether the rule was it could hit your knee.
0: No, or, it can't.
5: Yeah.
0: Yeah.
5: Yeah.
0: But
8: it's a good question.
0: No, it's fair.
8: I actually think the question's really relevant. I did get a little bit worried there when we started breaking down how many knees there were, how many bones there were.
0: So again, because we promised our caller we would ask these questions, it's the same as a lot of these. If it rolls up the shin and hits the knee, the last touch was the knee, therefore it is not a goal. Mm. If it hits the knee and rolls down the shin, the last touch is the shin and it is a goal. Is that correct?
8: That is correct. And I tell you what, people have got lots of time on their hands. I'm actually trying to hire a new broker. We're flat out at Chamberlain & Co. So these people have got the time to be worrying about these things. I need them to apply for the role.
0: You need to come over and spend some time in the West, Ray. We take these things very seriously. We like to...
8: I love it.
0: We like to go through them with a fine-tooth comb. Hey, this is another question. I actually wondered this on the weekend. You've got a side that wears yellow and gold, or yellow, gold and blue. You've got a side that wears blue and white. Why do you put the umpires in pale blue when they normally wear green?
8: Well, to be super clear, I don't put the umpires in anything.
0: No, not
8: so
0: you.
8: Let's clarify that right now.
0: Not you. I mean the umpiring department.
8: Well, I don't know. So that's, that's another assumption. I'm not sure that they're worrying about fashions on the field either. So I think a lot of some of the curiosities and criticisms and lament get directed at the wrong people. And I think that's a real interesting thing in itself. But let's not get too nitpicky. Why would they put them in blue when both the sides have blue? Mm. Pat Chamberlain always said to me that she thought I never had a bad game in the blue. So maybe there's something in that. Maybe they wanted to just make sure that the game was officiated brilliantly. And they said, listen, Ray never went bad in the blue, according to his mum, so we'll put him in blue.
0: So you're suggesting that there may be no rhyme nor reason as to what colour gets selected by those in charge?
8: No, clearly it's to do with, I mean, I would assume that it's clear to avoid a clash, and which makes that quite interesting. That being said, the blues that are involved with both the West Coast Eagles and North Melbourne are distinctly different to what is a very, very pale blue colour in the umpire's shirts.
0: Yeah, they're also a green that is distinctly
5: just
0: different.
5: Way more different.
0: To both blues, but yep. I'll take the point. Hamish Davis came off the ground concussed. And I know this was brought up in the post-match, and we also spoke about this during the call, but his replacement wasn't allowed to enter the field of play before play resumed. Is that the law? Was that the right decision from everybody?
8: Yeah, in terms of on-field practice, the umpires have followed their instructions. So obviously with a blood rule, the umpire can distinctly see that there's flowing blood and they make a call on that. And so they stop the game and then play can come on, other play goes off. Once they're replaced, we get on with it again. Mm-hmm. The challenge that you've got in and around concussion is that the umpires are not qualified or in a position to be making an adjudication on whether a player has been concussed or otherwise. So when the player is in the hands of a trainer and the ball is within a kick or a kick and a bit, the umpires are instructed to proceed with immense caution and stop the game as soon as they can. And that will be at a score, ball out of bounds or a ball up, or if it gets within proximity of the player to avoid another injury.
0: Okay.
8: However, once they're going off the field with the trainer, once they're out of danger, so I think a kick in a bit, they're asked to start the game again. And, of course, that would mean, as in the circumstances that occurred on the end, it was 17 versus 18 for a period of time. And that's the way the game has asked them to do that.
0: Okay.
5: And I think that's fair. Like, the game continues on if somebody's limping off the ground and has hurt themselves and they're unattended, the game continues on, and doesn't mean you just get to immediately bring a teammate on because somebody's hurt. That's just the way the game plays out for
0: so
5: you.
0: So you're saying West Coast should have been more alert to it and have equalised back inside their defensive?
5: Yeah, exactly.
0: Yep.
5: So don't.
8: And there are some challenges. You know, I saw in the game in Bunbury the week before, a North Melbourne footballer left the field under similar circumstances, sprinted off the ground, high-fived his teammate, didn't take any further part after undergoing the tests and the protocols.
5: Yep.
8: So being able to diagnose things are really difficult. Now, the other point I'd make around this is that, you know, we want the game flowing and we want the game going, but not to the detriment of the health and well-being of any of the participants. There was a game earlier in the year, and I think it was Sam Flanders, and he was up on his feet with a trainer and the umpires did stop it. And he took a fair bit of time to get off the ground because, as it turned out, I think he'd ruptured his Achilles.
0: Yeah.
8: Now, the last thing you want is to start the game up and then the ball gets back within the vicinity of that player who can't move. He's ruptured his Achilles tendon. Mm. So I just think we need to be a little bit more forgiving and patient and understand that people, particularly the players' well-being, has to be at the forefront of everybody's actions and behaviours.
0: Okay. I disagree. I understand what Sharad's saying. I disagree only because the game had stopped. So it doesn't stop the flow of the game anyway. The game had stopped because they had to treat the player.
5: At the spot right
0: there.
5: Yeah,
0: at the spot. And so I would think, well, look, let's just get Davis off the ground, replace him, and then you can play.
5: Yeah, I think...
0: Would have taken another 30 seconds.
5: Yeah. I think that what Razor said was once they're out of reasonable danger, then they're meant to bring the game back into play.
8: That's correct. So that's correct, the thing. Jared,
0: yeah, that's right. But the replacement can only come on once they've made it to the interchange bench. Mm. Well, just hang on for another 30 seconds.
5: Yeah, but you also... And you can't stop the North Melbourne player kicking it in the direction of where Hamish Davis was, and then he's straight back into danger.
0: Yeah, but that's why he comes off the ground. So anyway, it's an interesting discussion. Last one for you, Ray. What did you make of Damien Hardwick and his umpire bashing after the loss to Geelong?
8: Look, I would loathe to be a coach, and then fronting up in a media conference, and you haven't necessarily come away with the result that you're after, and you get asked a stack of questions, and you know that would be a really challenging environment to navigate. And I did hear Damien's reflections on that this evening on TV, and I thought Damien hit the right notes. My dealings with Damien, both on match day and at Clubland or in my role that I do now, has always been incredibly transparent, authentic and supportive. So I've always found him to be really engaging and decent to me.
0: And that's where we have to leave it. Ray Chamberlain, thank you very much for your time. We're out of time. It's 8 o'clock. Back tomorrow on Extra Time.
9: ABC News with Noni Edwards. Australian Federal Police have begun inquiries into allegations Israeli forces sexually assaulted Australian activists detained after joining a humanitarian flotilla bound for Gaza. The activists met with Foreign Minister Penny Wong, Multicultural Minister Anne Ali and senior AFP members at Parliament House. The group says it was encouraged to provide testimony to police after also lodging allegations with the International Criminal Court. Israel's embassy in Australia has categorically rejected the claims, saying no credible evidence has been presented. Lebanese authorities are warning displaced people not to yet return to their homes after a ceasefire deal was agreed to by the US and Iran. Jono Wakeley has more.
10: The Lebanese army has called on residents of southern Lebanon to slow down before moving back into border towns, as Israel says it would not withdraw its troops from the south. Having acted as mediators, Pakistan says the deal provides for an immediate and permanent termination of all military operations on all fronts, including Lebanon. But Israeli Defense Minister Israel Katz, whose country is not a party to the US-Iran deal, says Israel would remain in security zones in southern Lebanon, Gaza and Syria, and that it would retaliate if Iran attacked Israel due to events in Lebanon. The Israeli military has been raising villages in southern Lebanon for weeks, saying it is acting against Hezbollah militants embedded in civilian areas.
9: The UK's Court of Appeal has upheld a government ban on the pro-Palestinian campaign group Palestine Action, imposed under terrorism legislation. Senior judges overturned a lower court ruling that the ban breached the right to protest, citing that some of the group's activities amount to terrorism. Police have arrested thousands of people for holding signs with the group's name. Britain has also announced plans to ban under-16s from using social media. Prime Minister Sir Keir Starmer says social media was designed to be addictive and was harming children's happiness and mental health. Sir Keir says British parents want the ban.
11: I think most parents will welcome this action. I want this message to be heard loud and clear. I am not prepared to compromise on the safety and happiness of our children. And that is why this ban must happen. And that is why this ban will happen.
9: The Norwegian royal family is under pressure after the stepson of the future king was convicted of rape, Cyan Valance reports.
12: The son of Norway's Crown Princess, Marius Borg Høiby, has been sentenced to 4 years jail for rape, domestic violence offences and other crimes. The verdict came 3 months after his closely watched six-week trial in Oslo's district court, where he faced 40 charges. The 29-year-old is not an official royal, but he is part of the family. He was a small child when his mother married Norway's Crown Prince, and the case has been closely followed.
9: Local media in Norway is reporting that Høiby's lawyer says he will appeal the guilty verdict. The family of Sydney shark victim Leah Stewart have expressed devastation after she was left with severe and life-threatening injuries. More from Jean Kennedy.
13: The victim of Saturday's shark attack at Coogee Beach has been identified as 35-year-old local mother Leah Stewart. In a statement, her family says she remains in a critical condition.

0: condition in hospital after undergoing multiple surgeries in recent days. They say given the severity of her injuries, she will need extensive ongoing care, support and rehabilitation. They've also expressed their gratitude to the lifesavers, first responders, helicopter crew, and the dedicated medical team of doctors, nurses, and support staff at Sydney St Vincent's Hospital who have been caring for her.
1: Victorian MPs have taken an icy plunge to raise money for motor neurone disease research just days after Neil Danaher's state funeral. The second annual parliamentary big freeze brought together government and opposition MPs, including opposition leader Jess Wilson and sports minister Steve Dimopoulos. The charity Fight MND says the event is on track to raise up to $30,000. And former Socceroo Craig Foster says Australia's national men's team has a lot of young talent that the country can back for this year's FIFA World Cup. Australia claimed a 2-0 win over Turkey yesterday in their first group match of the tournament, thanks to sensational goals from Nestori Erenkunda and Connor Metcalf. Foster says the win will provide a boost of confidence to the Socceroos.
2: They're feeling that, you know, over in Vancouver. They're feeling it from back here in Australia. People are very excited, including me, about this young generation coming through. And Nestori Erenkunda, you know, showed yesterday exactly what they're capable of.
1: You're up to date now with the very latest from ABC News. For more news at any time, you can head to the ABC Listen app.
3: Western Australia's weather, showers over southern and eastern parts of the Southwest Land Division along the west coast, Goldfields, Eucla and much of the interior. Possible small hail over the south coastal and southern Great Southern. Chance of a thunderstorm along the south coast east of Bremer Bay, Eucla and south interior. In Perth, down to 3 degrees overnight. A partly cloudy Tuesday with a top of 16. Wednesday through Friday, partly cloudy conditions and 17. Saturday, partly cloudy, 18 degrees.

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2: Yes, well, hello, and how are you? Philip Clark with you on ABC Radio. This is Nightlife, and we are right across the country on this Monday night. It's the 15th of June, first hour of the program. Good to be with you. Thanks for dropping in. 6 past 10, 6 past 8 in WA. In South Australia and the Northern Territory, it's 24 to 10. We're right through the Pacific, courtesy of Radio Australia 2, with Port Moresby, Honiara, Port Vila, Tonga, Tuvalu and Kiribati, amongst many other destinations, receiving the program tonight. So wherever you are, here, there or everywhere, I hope Nightlife's coming to you loud and clear. There shouldn't be any problems about transmitter repairs tonight. One small thing about Townsville, but it's much, much later after midnight. So I'll tell you about that later. Otherwise, sit back and let's get set for a terrific program tonight. If you want to grab, if you want to listen to us, as you know, there's lots of ways to do it. 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If you just type Nightlife into the search bar, you can find all our content, including some great stories from last week. The story about Mount Tambora, the largest volcanic blow-up in recorded history. That was a very interesting conversation. The Secret World of Ants with Tanya Latty and Billy Griffiths, the conversation I had with him about a history of Australia from another point of view. That was a fascinating conversation as well. So that is all there as well. There's lots of other stuff. You might want to hear Suzanne Hill's discussion with Ian Bradley and Amanda Muggleton from Saturday night. Ian was the producer of the show Prisoner. Amanda played one of the inmates, Chrissy Latham. Many people would remember this. Amanda explained to Suzanne that she's still recognised from the show nearly 50 years later, especially in London.
3: Years ago, I went into a hotel in Russell Square and the man who ran the hotel was Greek. And I walked in and he went, "Oh, my God," he said, you're Chrissy Latham. And then he picked up his phone and dialed a number and said, "Reggie, you'll never guess who I've got here." And he put the phone across to me and I was talking to Reg Cray
4: of the

0: of the Cray twins. Absolutely true, if I never see you again. And I had no idea for a minute who I was talking to, and then I realised he was in prison. But, you know, I don't know how this chap who was running this, like a bed and breakfast place in Russell Square, had his number, but that's how powerful those two were. Apparently I was a huge pin-up in all the prison cells because I had a Cockney accent, and they all thought I was the bee's knees. But it kind of touched all sorts of people all around the world.
1: There you go. All right, Chrissy Latham, Amanda Muggleton. And that's available on the ABC Listen app through Nightlife as well. So grab our podcasts. All right, first up tonight, Oh, by the way, Joe, thank you for your texts, by the way. I don't want to read the rest of the detail, but Joe, we are here. And I'm sorry that you're feeling a bit down, but look, you know, we'll do our best for the night, all right? Look, first up tonight, do you know we lose around 80 pieces of hair every single day? That's a lot, isn't it? It's a normal part of life, apparently. It can be triggered by heredity or hormonal changes, medical conditions or medications. But I imagine from lots of people, they would say it's 80 too many, given the diminishing number, on the head count. Tonight in our first hour, I'll be joined by Dr. Rod Sinclair, Professor of Dermatology at the University of Melbourne and Director of Sinclair Dermatology. He'll be separating out the myths from the realities around hair loss, not just for men. It's often seen as more a male problem, and maybe it is, but women experience catastrophic hair loss as well. We'll talk some more about that in our first hour. Love you to ask questions. 1-300-800-222. That's straight up in our first hour. Nightlife News Breakdown with author Michael Pascoe. Michael, we'll be talking about this, the deal that's apparently been agreed between Iran and the United States over to cease hostilities in the Gulf. The war with Iran and involving Israel as well. Now, the details we don't know. We don't know what's exactly been agreed to, and there's certainly discrepancies on both sides, but at least both sides are claiming there is a deal. It's to be signed in Switzerland on Friday. So we'll talk some more about that. Michael also wants to talk about a curious and secretive court case in far north Queensland involving a prominent individual and an alleged affair. And we don't know the details or the personalities because they're subject to a suppression order. He'll discuss all of that. Science in the second hour too with our regular science commentator, Dr. Sarah Webb. Some people think we need to build a space quarantine base on the moon. I'm myself fairly sceptical that there'll be a moon base anytime soon, but we'll talk with Sarah about it as well. Monday night travel with Fleur Banger. We're heading off to Albany in WA, which is a mighty destination, and we'll have a chat about that. Speaking of mighty, the Mighty Challenge is on, and we'll see how you go, right? 25 questions, 5 categories, you know the deal. And then a bit later on, we'll look at the American situation in world affairs in something we do on Monday nights with American Insight. Bill Wyman will join us again, and he'll discuss the latest, including the cage-fighting fracas on the front lawn of the White House. So all of that on the cards. There's plenty more coming up as well. So love you to join me. 1-300-800-222 is the number. 1-300-800-222. Grab a line if you'd like to talk about hair loss as well. And we can chat about that too. The text line is 0467-922-702 if you would like to do it that way.
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1: Yes, apparently we lose around 80 strands of hair every single day. I'm thinking, hang on, if we lose that many, you'd be bald in a few months, wouldn't you? But so presumably we grow more. I don't know. Let's ask Dr. Rod Sinclair. Baldness is more common in men, and most men will experience some degree of male pattern hair loss as they age. Hair loss can affect anyone, as we know. It can be triggered by heredity, hormonal changes, medical conditions, medications. When it becomes progressive, of course, it can have a real impact on how people feel about themselves. Maybe particularly and more so for young blokes who feel as though, gee whiz, you know, I'm out there doing my best, trying to put my best foot forward and, you know, this is not the best look. We're going to separate myths from realities around hair loss tonight with Rod Sinclair, who's Professor of Dermatology.

0: We could ask other skin issues as well, if you want. Rod Sinclair, good evening to you. Welcome to Nightlife.
1: Thank you very much, and good evening to you, Philip.
0: Terrific to have your time and company too. What, actually, is that right? 80 strands of hair a day? You'd go bald in no time, wouldn't you?
1: Well, the hair's fantastic in that it's got about 5 separate populations of stem cells. Uh-huh. And so every time a hair is shed or a hair is plucked, the stem cells will regenerate an entirely new hair bulb, and from that will come an entirely new hair. So you have this constant regeneration, a little bit like your baby teeth when they get loose and fall out and then they're replaced. The hair does it again and again throughout your life.
0: Okay, until it doesn't.
1: That's right. And so everybody knows that if you pluck a hair, new hair grows out of the same follicle. Yeah. What they often don't pay attention to is that if you shave your armpits, the hair, you can see the hairs are growing every single day.
0: Yeah.
1: But if you don't shave your armpits, they don't keep growing forever and ever and start poking out your sleeves, which is, of course, a good thing.
0: I'm going to agree with you about that. Yes, that's right. Yeah, that's true, actually. But head hairs do seem to continue to grow, don't they?
1: Well, you've got about 80,000 hairs on your head when you're born,
0: mm-hmm.
1: and they grow for around about 1,000 days.
0: I'm going to disagree with you. When you're born, you don't have any hairs on your head. Not usually.
1: Well, you've got the follicles, but the hairs haven't necessarily come out.
0: Mm-hmm.
1: But the hairs normally, in the adult, they grow for about 1,000 days. And so they grow for 1,000 days. You've got 80,000 of them, so you're losing about 80 every day. As they fall out, then the next hair starts to grow. But the difference between humans and other mammals is that the growth isn't synchronized. So many other mammals molt once a year for the seasons, and they shed their winter coat for the spring and the summer.
0: Mm-hmm.
1: We don't shed all our hairs at once. We just lose that 80 every day, day in, day out, so that over that course of 1,000 days, every hair on your head's fallen out and been replaced.
0: Okay, if you don't cut your hair at all from the age 12 till age 60 and it hasn't fall out any other way, will it be down to your toes? It probably will be, won't it?
1: Well, that's right. And so hairs generally grow about a centimetre a month.
0: Mm-hmm.
1: So if they grow for 3 years, they'll get to about 36 centimetres. But what most women will know is that the maximum length they can grow their hair varies from female to female. And so at school, where often the girls don't cut their hair for very long, there'll be some girls who can grow their hair right down to their backside, whereas others can only get it down to their shoulder blades.
0: Hmm.
1: Because that 1,000 days is the average. Some women will grow their hair for 5 years before it shed. So they'll only shed maybe 40 or 50 hairs a day. Other women will only grow their hair for 2 years, so they might be shedding 100, 120 hairs a day. So the maximum length that you can grow your hair is genetically programmed, and that'll determine to a degree how many hairs you shed each day.
0: Mm. Many men have observed the annoying pattern of hair growth, which is that as you get older, you lose hairs on the top of your head and you start growing hairs out of all sorts of other places which you don't want to, like your ears, for example. What's going on there?
1: Well, when you go bald, the follicles don't disappear. They just stop producing hair. So the hair follicles are still there,
0: mm-hmm.
1: and they can be reawakened. And what happens when you go bald is that the whole follicle shrinks and miniaturizes so that the hair that comes out of the follicle in the bald part of the scalp is shorter. It only grows for a couple of months, gets to a couple of centimeters or even less, and the diameter of the individual hair fiber gets smaller and smaller. And so that miniaturization of the follicle is the basis of going bald. So the hairs are still there. They can be reawakened. And the hairs that appear on your ears were initially small miniaturized follicles that have been awakened. And so you obviously notice it at puberty when you start to get your underarm hair and hair on other body parts.
0: Mm.
1: But also as you hit middle age for most men, you start to find hairs in areas where you thought you're never going to get them, like the top of your shoulders and your ears.
0: Yes, you do. I know. It's spawned a whole industry, of course, in hair loss. What in hair removal? Why generally do men lose hair on their heads more than women?
1: Well, it's interesting. That is ethnically based, and I was in China recently, and it's a bigger problem in China amongst the women than it is in the men.
0: Mm-hmm.
1: So,
0: is that right?
1: So,
0: really?
1: Yeah, but I think there's also less tolerance of it. So, you know, we have action figures for men who they can relate to, who are bald and tough. Mm-hmm. We don't really have action figures for women who are bald and losing their hair. So it's something that's not presented to people as an acceptable alternative. So I think it's cultural as well, but certainly amongst the women, when they do lose their hair, it's very distressing for them.
0: Yeah, and I know women do lose their hair, but it doesn't seem to be, in general, as common as it is for men. Is that true or not?
1: Well, it's probably more severe in men. So there's probably, I think it's fair to say that there's not a single 60-year-old man on this planet who's got hair, the same hair he had when he was 16.
0: Hmm.
1: Everybody is losing hair gradually as they get older. But for many men, that's really pronounced. And so they start to get areas of the scalp that are just totally bald, denuded. Whereas women, they also lose hair. So it's pretty much universal amongst the women. There's not a single 60-year-old woman on this planet who's got hair, the same hair she had when she was 16, but their hair loss isn't as severe. So they just go thin over the top. They notice their ponytail's not as thick as it used to be. The volume's not as good. It's not as easy to manage. But it's common, but just not as severe. So we don't notice as much.
0: I suppose what I'm trying to get to is that I think it's called male pattern baldness, isn't it? That common thing about the if you were driving through the middle of your head, that's the bit that goes bald. You keep the tufts at the side, and there's a remnant bit at the back on, you know, just above the nape of the neck. But all the rest of it sort of seems to go. And that's a really common type of male baldness, isn't it?
1: Well, it's probably about 30 to 40% of all men will end up like that, where they're just totally bald on top and they've just got that ring of hair, starting from the ear and going around the back to the other ear. And whereas women, they also lose hair on the top, but they don't go as bald. Mm-hmm. And so they're very thin. You can see the scalp through the hair, but it's not totally denuded, or it's very uncommon to see it totally denuded.
0: Mm. Is it because, I suppose here's the question. We'll move on to remedies shortly, but are things in terms of hair loss getting worse? And in other words, are we doing things in our day-to-day routines that might be making things worse? I mean, is the widespread use of shampoos and things like that, for example, making things worse or not?
1: I think the main thing that's making it worse is that we're living longer. And the longer you live, the more likely you are to go bald. And we did some studies years ago with identical twins.
0: Mm-hmm.
1: And they went bald at exactly the same age, same rate, same pattern, so that as they grew old, they continued to look identical. And that was irrespective of diet, lifestyle, stress, shampoos, all those things. They tended to make small contributions, but it wasn't major. It really is programmed in your genes pretty much at birth that you're going to hit a certain age and your hairs are all going to start miniaturising and you'll start to go bald.
0: Mm. All right. You're listening to Night Life. Rod Sinclair is my guest, Professor of Dermatology at the University of Melbourne. We're talking about hair loss. We could talk about some other dermatological things as well if you like, but I'd particularly like to concentrate on hair loss and treatments for hair loss as well. If you've got questions, 1-300-800-222 is the number, 1-300-800-222. There are lines free and you will get through if you want one. Most of us probably assume there's not a lot you can do about hair loss, especially male pattern baldness, Rod, but is that actually true?
1: It certainly was true. I've been in the game of treating hair loss for over 35 years, and when I started, there was not a single man on this planet who started to go bald and suddenly got better, and that was the same for women. So it was really one-way traffic. As soon as you started to go bald, as soon as you started to get that first area of thinning, you knew that year after year it was just going to get worse and worse and worse. And what changed probably around about 1996 was the first first tablet came out for male pattern hair loss, which is one called finasteride. And then more recently, there's lots of people now all over the world who are taking minoxidil as a tablet. And what we know is that we can actually put the handbrake on that process, stop you going bald, and actually partially reverse it. And so particularly if you catch it early, it's often fully reversible.
0: Hang on, so there's a drug. This is minoxidil, isn't it, which is the successful drug. So you're saying if you take this, you can regrow hair or simply arrest the departure of your hair?
1: Absolutely. No, you can do both. You can arrest the departure and you can regrow it. And so we've just actually completed a clinical trial here in Australia, where we've shown that you can actually often grow back 10 to 20% of your hair that's already been lost. And for people who've only lost 10 or 20% of their hair, that'll actually get you back to where you started, back to normal.
0: Okay. Does that simply slightly delay the process anyway, though? Or this doesn't work at all stages of your life, does it, or does it?
1: Well, if you've lost 50% of your hair, you're probably still only going to grow back about 20%.
0: Right.
1: If you've only lost 20%, then you'll get back to where you started. But what it's working through a variety of mechanisms. So it makes the hair grow faster, it makes the hair grow longer. It recruits some of the dormant follicles to start growing hair again, and it also tends to repopulate one of the stem cell populations in the hair bulb, so that the whole follicle that started off big and is now miniaturized reverses and gets back to its full size.
0: Mm. I know there was some concern. I understand this is not the case anymore, but I think the first generation of drugs that were out around the turn of the century, the 2000s, that is, you mentioned the name. What was it again?
1: Finasteride.
0: That had some side effects in men, didn't it, in relation to erectile dysfunction, which made it less attractive for men. Is that right or not?
1: Absolutely. And so finasteride's been around for almost 30 years now.
0: Right.
1: And it's always been known that it sort of almost gives with one hand and takes away with the other, mm-hmm. in that it grows your hair, makes them feel more attractive. And then on the other hand, it starts to reduce their libido or even impact on their erectile function. So many people can take finasteride, they tolerate it well, and their libido is robust enough that they don't have any problems. But it's probably about 1 in 50, somewhere between 1 in 50 and 1 in 100 men, where it really does affect them. And not only can it affect their libido and their erectile dysfunction, sometimes it causes depression. Now, some men will say, you know, some men often take the finasteride, they know it's a 5 to 10% reduction in libido, and they say, well, I don't mind that, it just makes me a little bit more sensible and I'm happy with that. But if the libido drops 10, 15%, they start to worry a bit. And then, of course, if you worry, then that doesn't help.
0: No, I can imagine that's right. So let's talk about women and hair loss. You say they lose it, but at a lower rate than men. But it's not true to say that women have a particular issue called frontal alopecia, don't they?
1: Yeah, so it's this new epidemic. So 15, 20 years ago, this was a rare condition. It was actually first described in Sydney by a dermatology professor there called Stephen Cossard. Mm. And so we used to have conferences at the end of the century and would get all the dermatologists from around the world and they'd show them a couple of cases and they'd scratch their head and say, no, I've never seen this. Now it's one of the most common conditions to walk into our practice, and there's pretty much every dermatologist in Australia would be seeing one or two or three or four patients with this condition every single week. And what happens is they first start to lose their eyebrows. The eyebrows thin and then disappear, and then the fringe right at the very front of the head, it just starts to march backwards, but not in the way that you see with male pattern baldness, where it's accentuated at the corners and the temples. The whole frontal hairline just marches back row after row after row, and it looks, it's a really unnatural look. And it's obviously very distressing, but we, after many years of scratching our heads trying to work out what was going on, we seem to have found the trigger for it. And what it was that about 20 years ago, when they first started to develop the mineral sunscreens, the titanium-based sunscreens, they were very unpopular because they caused a white ghosting on the skin. Mm-hmm. So they did some changes in the formulation, and they found that if they reduced the particle size to nanoparticles, these tiny little particle sizes, it reflected the light in different directions, so you didn't get this white ghosting. And so these titanium-based products became the sunscreen of choice. They got introduced into the leave-on facial moisturizers, widely used all over Australia. But they were also, these tiny particles were penetrating through the skin, through the hair follicles, and you can actually find them excreted in your urine. And it seems that chronic exposure to the titanium sets up an irritant reaction. It's a bit like a foreign body reaction. And that ultimately

0: who are just putting these products, these sunscreens, these moisturizers with SPF in them on their face, find that they lose all the hair on their body because it gets into the system and it damages the hair follicles, not just where you're applying the sunscreen.
1: That's very interesting. So because for many women, I imagine probably for most women, there'd be a daily skincare routine, face care routine. Many women would follow this, where they cleanse and put moisturisers and so on their facial skin, including on their forehead. You're saying that this often would contain sunscreens, which is damaging their frontal lobe. Is that right?
0: Well, that's right. And so as dermatologists, we're torn a little bit because we don't want people to go out and get sunburnt. We don't want them to get skin cancer.
1: Right.
0: But it's this particular ingredient, the titanium dioxide, that seems to be specifically associated with this particular form of hair loss. But the good news is there are titanium-free sunscreens that you can get.
1: Mm-hmm.
0: There are ones that use zinc as an alternate mineral. There are mineral-free sunscreens. So there are alternate products. But the titanium dioxide is quite insidious. It's in so many products. It's widely used in a whole range of things, including hair dye, some of the root concealer spray-ons.
1: Okay. What's it called again? Titanium dioxide.
0: Titanium dioxide. It's the nanoparticles in particular.
1: Right.
0: The ones that penetrate through the skin that seem to be the ones that are most strongly associated with this particular form of hair loss.
1: Okay. So you should women should read the label then, should they?
0: Yeah, and you can actually plug your moisturiser into ChatGPT or some other, whatever form of AI you're using, and just ask the question, does this product contain titanium dioxide nanoparticles?
1: Right.
0: And you'll often get quite a sensible answer. So it's because the labels, when you read them, I don't know what your vision's like, but the print is tiny.
1: Yeah,
0: tiny. It's for me, it's unreadable. So I find plugging it in onto your search engine or your AI engine is a better way of finding out whether it's got the titanium dioxide in it.
1: Mm. That's completely fascinating because I understand, as you say, and I've anecdotally heard this from a number of female friends of mine that it's an issue, this frontal hair loss, but alopecia and it is, as you say, quite alarming.
0: And they come with such disappointment, saying, I've been doing the right thing, I've been putting the sunscreen on,
1: that's right,
0: protecting my skin, avoiding the aging, and now I've got this unintended consequence. So it's just one of those unfortunate things that nobody saw coming when we were all recommending, the daily use of sunscreen. But it's certainly something that we're seeing. I'm certainly seeing

0: unfortunate things that nobody saw coming when we were all recommending, you know, the daily use of sunscreen. But but it's certainly something that we're seeing. You know, I'm certainly seeing a new patient with this pretty much every single day of the week.
1: 1-300-800-222 is the number if you'd like to call. There are lines free. We're talking with Dr. Rod Sinclair, who is a professor of dermatology at the University of Melbourne, director of Sinclair Dermatology too. We're talking about hair loss and other skin and dermatological problems. And questions, if you've got one, 1-300-800-222. Philippa from Sydenham's been waiting on there. Hello, Philippa.
2: Hello, and hello, Dr. Sinclair. I'm really interested in what you have, and I'll go through all of my makeup components too. Through chemo, with successful breast surgery, I've the worst thing is the loss of eyelashes, and I'm noticing that if I'm buying a cheaper makeup at a supermarket, there's a great problem with not having eyelashes. But there is a thinning of the hair through the chemo, and I was wondering, the hairline is the same, but I used to have a glorious long hair. I'm considering the idea of attaining this chemist, whatever liquid that you have, would that assist if you think the follicles, the hair follicles, would have been damaged through radiation therapy?
0: So we have this condition that's called persistent chemotherapy-induced alopecia, or PCIA, and it's very common. So most people think that if you go and have chemotherapy, the hair will fall out and it'll all come back 100%. But what we know is that doesn't happen, because the chemotherapy does also damage some of the stem cells in the hair follicle. And so some women lose a little bit of hair after their chemotherapy, have a little bit of residual hair loss that hasn't recovered after their chemotherapy. Some women get a lot. And there are certain chemotherapy agents that are more likely to cause hair loss, some that are less likely. And the one that was the strongest chemotherapy from the hair follicle perspective were the taxanes, and they were the ones that used to often make your eyelashes fall out and often make your nails break as well. And it's very common to not get full recovery. But the minoxidil that we use for the male pattern hair loss, the female pattern hair loss, also generally works for that persistent chemotherapy-induced hair loss. You won't get it all back, but it can certainly improve it quite a lot.
2: Oh, thank you. That's very positive.
1: No worries. Thank you, Philippa. See ya. Bye-bye. 1-300-800-222 is the number. Linda from Semaphore. Hello, Linda.
3: Oh, hello, Phil and Doctor. I'm probably the envy of every woman out there, but I never grew any leg hairs. I don't have any hairs on my arms. I never grew any under my arms. I don't have eyebrows. And I don't have any other body hair either.
1: What about on the noggin, Linda?
3: It's very thin.
1: Okay.
3: It's thinned out a lot over the years. But mostly I've never had any body hair at all.
1: Okay. What's going on there, Rod?
0: So there's lots of potential explanations, but we do know that ethnically, there's huge variations in the amount of body hair that people have. And so we see some people from Southeast Asia, Japan, Korea often have very little body hair, very light hair.
3: White. And I'm a white Australian woman of British heritage. Very white.
0: Well, the North Scandinavians are often quite lightly haired, but the Mediterraneans often have much more hair. And so there is ethnic variations. There's also some people have different levels of testosterone production. And so when they hit puberty, some women are just very lightly haired. If there's there can be occasionally, very rare, of course, you can have disorders of the pituitary where you don't produce all the hormones that are required for the hair growth. Sometimes that might mean that your fertility is low. Other times you can be very lightly haired and still have excellent fertility.
3: I'm 60 now, but there was never any problem with my fertility when I was younger.
0: So I think it's just part of the spectrum of humanity, the variation from person to person, from country to country and different ethnicities, that there's very wide variation in terms of the body hair coverage.
1: Okay.
3: Okay.
1: Thanks Linda.
3: So much.
1: See ya. Bye.

0: Hat in WA, Bridgetown WA, says, Phil, when I was a late teen, a hairdresser told me that vigorously brushing my hair and scalp with a very stiff brush daily could stimulate the follicles and maintain healthy hair. Is this likely? As I've done this, I'm now 62 with a healthy head of hair, but maybe it's just a genetic win, is it?
1: Well, I think it is a genetic win because if you didn't have the genes and you're brushing it vigorously with the comb, you would have given up after a while if you started to go bald. And so it's probably been that reinforcement that because you weren't losing your hair, that maybe that was the factor. But I think, you know, what we know is that if this did work, everybody would be doing it. Mm. But it's I think you just got a lucky break there.
0: Mm. Cheryl says, can repeat the sunscreen skincare ingredient. What's it called again? Titanium dioxide. Is that it?
1: Yes, titanium dioxide.
0: Mm. Yeah, check it out. Someone's saying, I'm obviously being very obtuse or very Irish, and it says in Perth. How in God's name does one plug your sunscreen into your phone to find out? I think you put the words titanium dioxide. No, you can put the brand name in, can't you? You can put the brand name of your sunscreen or your face moisturizer into an AI engine, ChatGPT or one of these, and it'll probably give you the answer, won't it?
1: Yeah, and you can often just take a photograph of it, and your search engine will identify what the product is, what the ingredients are, and it'll answer the question for you.
0: Yeah. Jackie says, regarding hair loss in women due to certain sunscreens, etc., this frontal alopecia, if hair loss has occurred, can anything be done to bring it back, says Jackie?
1: It depends on how early you catch it, because this particular condition is associated with damage to the stem cell compartment. So if you let it go for too long, then those hairs are going to be fully irreversibly lost. And so catching it early is important. And one of the problems is it is quite insidious. And a lot of women, if they've got a fringe in particular, they don't pay much attention to what their hairline's doing. And we sometimes even have women come in and I say, when did you lose your eyebrows? Because it's obvious from the other side of the desk. They pat their eyebrows and say, oh, yes, they're gone, as though they hadn't really noticed it. And the number of women who tells me that I must have just overplucked my eyebrows when I was young, that's caused them to deplete. But we know that, you know, the women who get hairs on their chin know that they can keep plucking it forever and ever and they don't go away just through plucking. So it's an interesting thing.
0: No, that's a thing, isn't it? I mean, I've often heard some women say to me, you know, you shouldn't overpluck your eyebrows because it'll make them go away. But that you're saying that as a dermatological thing, that's not correct.
1: Well, that's right. If it worked, everyone would be overplucking their leg hairs to make them go away. But that doesn't work. They just come back again.
0: Yes, you'd pluck your chin hairs out if you're a bloke and never have to shave again.
1: Mm.
0: I guess. All right. 1-300-800-222 is the number.

0: Yes, it does. And so what we know in the balding process when the hairs are miniaturizing is that as the hair cycles from one hair, it falls out, and then the next hair grows, the stem cells can either leave in too great a number from the hair bulb, or they can not be replaced in sufficient number. And so the finasteride tends to stop some of the stem cells leaving, and the minoxidil tends to augment their replacement. And so they do work well in combination, but the finasteride's quite specific. It only tends to grow hair on your crown, that bald spot at the back of your head, whereas the minoxidil will grow hair elsewhere. So it depends where your hair loss is. So if your hair loss is mainly at the temples or mainly at the front of the scalp, the minoxidil's going to be perfectly adequate, and there'll be no advantage in using the finasteride. If your hair loss is mainly at the back of your scalp, then the minoxidil may be sufficient, but for some people, they may also need a bit of minoxidil as well as the finasteride if the hair loss has already gone a little bit too far.
1: Okay, just a follow-up. What about these procedures, like the PRP stem cell therapy? Do you think these are ineffective, or it's just like
0: It's a little bit hit or miss, the PRP. And some people get a good response, but a lot of people don't get much of a response at all. And it's one of those techniques where the practice seems to have got a bit ahead of the science. So a lot of doctors have embraced this enthusiastically because they might have had a couple of successes with patients, or they might find that it's a very lucrative addition to their business. They like doing it as a procedure. But the science isn't really strongly supportive. So you can't walk into a doctor and say, okay, if I spend this much time, I undergo this much pain with the injections, and I have spend this much money, how many hairs am I going to grow? No one can really answer that question. So we've got a bit more information about the tablets. We can actually give people pretty accurate counts as to what the likelihood of response rate is and how much hair you're going to grow. But PRP doesn't really have that body of science behind it to allow us to just universally endorse it. And so, as I said, some people get a good response, other people don't. And that's the same with other things like microneedling. There's actually a new laser that's just arrived in Australia, which promotes hair growth, and that's one that's approved by the TGA, by the regulators. A little bit more evidence about that one, that it works. And of course, for people who have lost a lot of hair transplantation remains a really excellent procedure for people who have not getting the hair growth they need from just

0: All right,
1: Damien.
0: Thank you. Appreciate it, yes. Someone's just sent me a copy of a screenshot of a Google search they did, Rod, saying about titanium dioxide, which says the particles do not absorb into viable skin cells or the bloodstream. You're saying that's wrong.
2: Yeah, so there was a review conducted by the FDA and also updated by the TGA. And they found that when they first developed the titanium, they had very little tissue exposure because they were using the larger particles.
0: Mm-hmm.
2: But when they switched to the nanoparticles, they found that the systemic absorption was much higher.
0: Right.
2: And so there's a number of publications
0: I believe you. It's just another instance of you shouldn't believe everything you read on the internet. That's all. It is an issue. All right. 1-300-800-222 is the number. Barb from Darwin. Hello, Barb.
3: Phil, I've been listening to you for many, many, many years.
0: And good. Thank you.
3: I was just listening to the other lady who had cancer and had chemo.
0: Yep.
3: And I've had the breast cancer twice. So I had radiation first time and hair grew back quite well.
0: Mm-hmm.
3: This time around I had the chemo. And I'm finding I have a lot of hair loss and my fringe is sort of gravitating back to the middle of my head. Is that really from the chemo, do you think? Because I was also using the purple shampoo because my hair is silver grey and I'm feeling like that might have burnt the hair follicles. Could that have happened?
2: Well, often many different hair loss conditions combine. And they can be attacking your hair from multiple different angles. So it's not uncommon as the years go by to get a little bit of female pattern hair loss. It's not uncommon for people who've been using sunscreen for many years to get a little bit of the frontal fibrosing alopecia. And then the chemotherapy, it's very common after the chemotherapy to not get full recovery of the hairs. So lots of things can attack hairs from different directions. But at the end of the day, a hair is a hair and everyone counts. And so irrespective of what the component is that's causing it. So there's often not just one single answer that accounts for all the hair loss. And that's where the fun starts for the dermatologist trying to nut it out and work out what are the main contributing factors and what's the best way to address it.
3: So is it worth going to the dermatologist and having them have a look?
2: Certainly. So, and you've got access, because I know there's not an abundance of dermatologists in the Northern Territory, but you do get access to dermatologists through telehealth, and here's one of those things that works quite well through telehealth, because you can see it through the camera, and there's often no procedure that needs to be done. It's just a matter of making the diagnosis, taking the history, and writing the prescription.
0: Mm.
3: I might do that. Thank you very much.
0: Thanks, Barb. No worries. Damien from Wollongong. G'day, Damien.
4: Hello.
0: Hello.
4: My question is I have type 2 diabetes, and there's a little bit of, I've been told that you lose your hair on your extremities, like your fingers and your... that's actually happened to me, but I also... my hair on my head is starting to thin a lot. And I'm just wondering, is there any sort of correlation? Because my hair's thinning, is that related to the diabetes? Is there any sort of complications with sort of taking hair loss medication? How much is it related if it's not? What's going on and what should I do? I do have long hair, and I have most of my hair, but I'm just... I'm just noticing it's not as thick, and I'm noticing it's sort of thinning.
2: So there's a little bit of a chicken and the egg here, Damien, in terms of what's causing what. And so the hair on the extremities, diabetics can get some circulatory problems at the extremities, and they can also get some nerve sensation problems at the extremities. And either of those can be associated with hair loss at the extremities. And that's different to the hair loss on the scalp. Now, what we know is that the men and women who go bald or start to go bald at a young age are at increased risk of hypertension, high cholesterol, and diabetes. And it's not that the hair loss causes the diabetes or the hypertension. It's just that they're in what's called by the geneticist linkage disequilibrium. So

0: In other words, sometimes certain genes just travel together more commonly than you'd expect by chance alone. So things like blonde hair and blue eyes, even though they're separate genes, they just travel together. So we often see people with blonde hair and blue eyes. It's not as though the blue eyes caused your hair to go blonde or vice versa. So it's the same with hair loss. And so the cardiologists were always interested in premature baldness as a predictor of cardiac events, because the diabetes, cholesterol, hypertension were all risk factors for heart disease. And so that is something that when we see the women with hair loss, we often will check their to see whether they've got late onset diabetes or high cholesterol. But the diabetes doesn't make you lose hair.
1: I suppose that kind of answers my question. So I do have high blood pressure. I have suffered from hypertension, stress, all that kind of stuff as well. So, but I really, it's a hair loss thing and the thinning, I really should look into that as something separate to the diabetes. Is that correct?
0: Yes, that's right. And so, you could almost predict that if you had hair loss, that you were increased risk of diabetes. Sometimes one occurs before the other, but it's not the diabetes causing the hair loss, and the hair loss will still be treatable, just as it would amongst any person who doesn't have diabetes.
2: Okay, thanks for that, Damien. I appreciate it, and good luck. Quite a few texts from women saying, "What do you do about facial hair, particularly?" Older women saying, well, here's one. I'm a 65-year-old female. A lot of issues with dark hair growing on my chin and lip. This is an issue for a number of older women, isn't it? What can they do about it?
0: So this used to be a really big problem, yeah, 10, 20, 30 years ago, but now it's actually quite a small problem because the dark hairs are very amenable to laser. And the laser, four or five treatments with the laser for many people will just get rid of those dark hairs permanently. And laser's pretty much available in every high street. It's relatively low cost these days. And the operators are generally very well trained and they provide a good service. The problem we have is particularly for the people with fair hair, because the fair hair doesn't go away with the laser very well and grey hair doesn't go away with the laser at all. And so for those women, their main treatment historically was electrolysis. But when the lasers all were developed 20, 25 years ago, the electrolysis workforce evaporated because it was a really tedious treatment. It had only a moderate success rate, and you needed to have really good vision to sort of be popping the needle in the hair follicle. And so we've lost our electrolysis workforce. So it's very hard to find a really skilled electrolysis person. So if you've got one, hang on to them, because they're hard to find. But the dark hair, laser's very good. There are also medications if people have very extensive unwanted hair all over the body, and there's a range of genetic conditions that can cause that. There's also some ethnic factors that cause that. And some of the medications that we use that are called anti-androgens will actually block the effect of testosterone. And they end up having opposite effects on different hairs. So on the chin, they'll make the hairs smaller, and on the scalp, they'll make the hairs bigger. So these anti-androgens are used both to treat baldness and also to reduce the unwanted hair. And so they're very popular for women, often used together with the minoxidil as a nice combination to maximise the hair growth on the scalp without getting off-target hair growth on the chin.
2: Okay. But plucking hairs with a tweezer out of your chin is... I mean, it's only a short-term thing, because the hair is, as you've described, is going to grow back.
0: Yes, okay. That's right.
2: All right, Penny from Dorigo. G'day, Penny. Hello.
3: Hi there, Phil.
2: Hi.
3: Great show.
2: Thank you.
3: Listen to it as much as I can. Thank you. I'd like to ask the doctor. I was listening to the program earlier, and I realised that when I went into the bathroom and checked my shampoo and conditioner, it's an Australian make, a well-known make. And when I looked at the contents of the conditioner, one of the ingredients is titanium dioxide. Now, I've been suffering from losing frontal hair for probably about a year now, and applying gentle conditioner, thinking that was going to help. Have I been doing it all wrong?
0: Well, it's not just the titanium, it's also the particle size. And so in the conditioners, they're often the larger particle sizes, so they're not necessarily

0: the problem. It's really, do you use a leave-on facial moisturiser each day or a sunscreen every day?
1: I don't use any facial moisturisers or sunscreens at all.
0: Yeah, so that may well be the source of exposure. It's interesting. A lot of people we see, we can't pinpoint where the titanium's coming from at the first visit, but often when they come back for the second or the third visit, they say, I found it. It was in one of the products that they were using. So it may be a factor, and looking at seeing if you can get a titanium-free one would be worthwhile trying.
2: Because what you're saying is it's best avoided, are you? Yeah.
0: Well, if you can, there's usually alternatives. You don't need to.
2: Okay. Yeah. Okay, Penny.
1: I buy that particularly because I have sensitive skin anyway.
2: Yeah.
1: And it's just been sort of quite horrifying to hear what the doctor was saying.
2: Yeah, it might go on that. By the sound of it, Rod, she should be on the Penny should be on the hunt for one that doesn't have it.
0: Well, that's right.
1: Will my hair grow back if I stop using it?
0: It might need a little bit of help. It might need some medications to help it grow back a bit.
1: Right.
0: But unfortunately, some of the follicles will be permanently damaged. Mm-hmm. And have you lost your eyebrows as well?
1: No, my eyebrows are fine.
0: And what about at the sideburns? Have you lost any hair at the sideburns?
1: My side hair has thinned a little. Yes. In fact, most of my hair has started thinning, and I'm 79.
0: So of course, there may well be also just some simple age-related female pattern hair loss as well, because, sure, as I said, you know, by the time women get to menopause, a lot of women are already starting to lose some hair, and they'll notice the increased hair shedding and the other features, and that is something that just progresses often slowly, insidiously, and so that might also be an explanation. So it's not there's other causes. There's lots of reasons why you can be losing the hair at the fringe as well.
1: Right. So discuss it with my GP.
0: Yep.
2: Thanks, Penny.
1: Okay, thank you.
2: Good luck. Bye-bye. Yeah, no, I think it's probably revelatory for a lot of people, actually, to hear what you've had to say, Rod. Rod Sinclair is with me, Professor of Dermatology at the University of Melbourne. We're talking about hair loss. Just to summarise here, there is a good drug. It's called minoxidil. Does it have any serious or notable side effects or not?
0: So it was originally developed as a treatment for high blood pressure. Mm-hmm. But to treat the high blood pressure, you need very, very high doses. Mm-hmm. And so I started working with this about 20, 25 years ago. And we were using microdoses because we were trying to find that window where you could prescribe it safely without getting the effect to lower your blood pressure. Because if your blood pressure is normal to start with, you don't want it lowered. And so we started with the microdoses. And over the years, it's been... we've been finding that we can just gradually increase the dose over time. People can grow hair without getting any of the side effects, particularly if you go slowly. And certainly it's being used pretty much all over the world. It's certainly the number one treatment prescribed by dermatologists for hair loss pretty much worldwide these days.
2: Okay.
0: But of course, there's other innovations happening as well. There's new drugs being developed. There's clinical trials happening all the time. And in fact, we're testing a new drug at the moment to see whether it not only stops you going bald, but also stops you going grey. So there's a lot of excitement in the area.
2: Yeah, but also, as you said earlier, hair transplants, although they're expensive, they do work.
0: Absolutely. So the hairs have an inbuilt memory. So you can actually take a hair from the temple of a young man who's just starting to go bald, and you can transplant that onto his forearm. And as he goes bald on his temple, that hair on the forearm will also go bald in sync as to where it came from in the beginning. And similarly, if you took a beard from the chin of a 12-year-old boy and put that on his forearm, as he grew his beard, that forearm hair would start to grow. So the hairs have got this great memory. So what it means is the male pattern baldness is a patterned condition, and the hairs at the back of your head, as we were saying right at the start of the show, they're the last ones to go bald. And so you can actually take them from the back of the head, move them to the temples, move them to the front of the hair, and they'll continue to grow just like they're on the back of the head.
2: Okay.
0: And it does work. It's a highly effective treatment. And we've now, you know, we've got some very skilled hair transplant surgeons in Australia. A lot of the techniques, again, embraced around the world were developed in Melbourne and Sydney. And so there's a very strong heritage of hair transplantation in Australia. And there's many more people having hair transplants today than there were 20 years ago. But you don't tend to see people walking down the street with visible transplants, the old plugs that you used to see, because the techniques are so much more sophisticated. Mm. They don't do them in plugs or tufts of 10 or 20 hairs. They do it one hair at a time. They take one out, put

0: it in, take one out, put it in. It's a slow, tedious process, but it looks really natural, and it's a very well regarded, very standard medical procedure.
1: Yeah, but pricey, I think, isn't it? But
0: well, it is, because if you ever go and see one, there's about 10 people in the room all sort of trimming down the hair follicles, making sure they're exactly the right size for the implantation. Yeah. It's very, very precise. It's like watchmaking. You've got to be really delicate, and so it's very labour intensive.
1: A couple of people asking, is minoxidil still advised over 65?
0: Yes, it is. We use it in all ages. Again, you often have to, you know, when people are over 65, they're often on other medications. They might be on other blood pressure medications, or they might have low blood pressure or high blood pressure. All that needs to be taken into account, but we certainly use it in people of all ages.
1: Okay.
0: But when the lotion was first developed, they only did the trials in people under the age of 50. So the regulators in America, the FDA, said, well, you can only put on the label that it's for people at the age of 50. But, of course, nothing changes on your 50th birthday that your hairs will stop growing to the minoxidil.
1: Okay.
0: And then they did more trials to 65, and they got the label up to 65, and then they didn't bother doing any more trials. So that label still sits there on the lotion. But the tablets, you can use them at any age.
1: Okay. All right. Look, time's just about beaten us. So just another quick one. LaBarb wants to know, is it true that semaglutides, this is Ozempic and these other weight loss drugs, can cause hair loss?
0: Yes, absolutely. And they can, particularly if you lose a lot of weight very quickly.
1: Okay.
0: And what's uncertain is how much of it is just due to the weight loss. Because, you know, if you lose weight just through dieting without the semaglutides, you will lose hair. Mm-hmm. And similarly, we know if you take the semaglutides and you don't actually lose any weight, then you might not lose much hair. But it does seem like that combination of the semaglutides and the rapid weight loss does increase your risk of getting some hair shedding. But that hair shedding is reversible.
1: Okay. All right. Interesting. Rod, it's been fascinating. I told you things would disappear on us, and it has, unfortunately. But I really appreciate your lending us time for your expertise as well. And thanks very much for joining us.
0: Thank you. And if anyone's interested in going in one of these new hair trials to test some of these new medications, they can go to – we've got a website through our practice called thehairtrial.com. And so if people are interested, they can go in there and they can check it out.
1: Hairtrial.com. Okay.
0: Yep.
1: Titanium dioxide was the ingredient we were talking about. All right, Rod, thank you. Appreciate your time. We've got news and the news breakdown after that.
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3: ABC News, I'm Clive Hunton. Australian Federal Police have begun inquiries into allegations Israeli forces sexually assaulted Australian activists. Kaveh Akbari reports.
4: The activists who were part of the Global Sumud Flotilla, which was attempting to deliver humanitarian aid to Gaza, met with Foreign Minister Penny Wong, Multicultural Minister Ann Ali, and senior AFP members. They say the meeting was emotionally charged and focused on alleged abuse suffered while detained by Israeli forces last month. Senator Wong's office says she has raised allegations with Israel multiple times and called for an independent investigation, while Israel's embassy in Australia has rejected the claims, saying no credible evidence has been presented. The activists say the meeting was a step forward, but are also seeking to meet Prime Minister Anthony Albanese.
3: Meanwhile, still no public statement from Israel's Prime Minister on the deal that Iran has reached with the Trump administration to reopen the Strait of Hormuz and stop the fighting, including in Lebanon. Here's Middle East correspondent Matthew Doran.
5: We have heard from the Israeli Defense Minister, Israel Katz, his comments sort of what you would expect, saying that Israel will continue to protect the safety and security of its territory, that it will continue to respond to threats. But he has said that Israel will not be withdrawing any troops from that occupied territory in southern Lebanon that it seized during its invasion back in March. Exactly how Iran responds to that in this early stage of proceedings remains to be seen, but this shows that what happens in Lebanon over the next short while will be crucial to the success of this deal more broadly.
3: The Court of Appeal in London has upheld a government ban on a campaign group called Palestine Action. Senior judges overturned overturned a lower court ruling that the terrorism-related ban breached the right to protest. Police have arrested thousands of people in recent months for holding up signs with the group's name. Chief Justice Baroness Carr said the group had been involved in both violence and

0: and non-violent protest.
1: Palestine Action is supported by many otherwise law-abiding citizens. It is nonetheless a fundamental mistake to overlook the fact that Palestine Action overtly promotes unlawful violence.
0: Staying in Europe, a fire that swept through a container home in Greece has killed four elderly siblings. The three sisters and a brother had been living in the container for about 30 years. It was supposedly temporary accommodation after an earthquake back in the 90s. Here, business groups have told a Senate inquiry that the federal government's overhaul of negative gearing and the capital gains tax discount will curb productivity. At a two-day hearing into the reforms being held at Parliament House in Canberra, David Alexander from the Australian Chamber of Commerce and Industry said the changes were rushed and would hurt business.
2: Under the proposed system, because these businesses make the biggest capital gain, they will suffer a disproportionate increase in tax. The more the gain, the more the pain. It's a tax on productivity. It's very disappointing that such a consequential and complex bill is being rushed.
0: Queensland's police are investigating after a vehicle was stolen with a baby inside. Emma Johnson reports.
3: Officers say unknown offenders stole a utility from Sunderland Street in the Townsville suburb of Garbutt at about 1:45 this afternoon. At the time, a baby was secured in a car seat in the vehicle and a woman was nearby. Police say the offenders drove off but returned moments later and left the baby still in the car seat on the side of the road before fleeing again. The infant wasn't hurt. Police are urging anyone who has seen or has vision of the ute, a black Isuzu D-Max, to come forward.
0: Locals have gathered at Sydney's Coogee Surf Club following the weekend shark attack. 35-year-old Leah Stewart was mauled by a great white after going for a swim. Family say she's been left with severe life-threatening injuries that will require ongoing rehabilitation. Surf Lifesaving Club President Ben Heenan says people are still reeling from it.
4: We know that this will affect the community in a raft of ways. Those that were part of the response, those that saw the incident, those that heard about it, those that take comfort from the water, something tragic has happened in their place of peace. We know it's going to be a long journey for recovery for a lot of people.
0: And briefly in sports, Gold Coast Suns defender Daniel Rioli will contest his $1,500 fine for a collision with umpire Matt Stavick during the side's loss to Geelong. If Rioli is unsuccessful, the Suns could be fined up to $50,000 by the AFL, as it's their fifth time this season one of their players has been charged with careless contact with an umpire. And that's ABC News.
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2: Yes, well, hello, and how are you? Philip Clark with you on ABC Radio. It's Monday night. It's the 15th of June. It's the second hour of the program, 6 past 11, 6 past 9 in WA. South Australia and the Territory, 24 to 11. Hello, how are you? I hope you're travelling well. Did everybody watch the Socceroos yesterday on Sunday? How good was that? How good was that? Socceroos beating Turkey 2-0. I say to lots of friends, it doesn't really matter, does it, what else they do in the tournament now? Although, gee, you harbour a secret little shy hope that on Saturday morning at 5 a.m. when they're taking on the States, you have a little secret shy hope that wouldn't it be great, wouldn't it? I think the odds are that that's not going to happen because... But still, Turkey, a good side. On paper, way better than us. Anyway, it was just terrific. And how about Nestorina, Erin Kunda and Connor Metcalf? What fantastic goals they were. And Patrick Beach, the goalkeeper, hey? Whoa. So anyway, I'm only mentioning all this because tomorrow on the program, in our first hour, we're going to talk about the World Cup, okay? I'll be talking to a couple of experts about the whole matter, and we'll go through it all. And love your calls as well. So keep this number handy, 1-300-800-222. We'll talk about all of them, you know, the politics of it and how it's all going and et cetera. We won't get too much into the weeds of who's going to beat who, or you might like to ring up and tell me. Anyway, that's our first hour for tomorrow. Now, by the way, that program just now on hair loss and Rod Sinclair's comments, which a lot of you, I know, judging from the text line, found very helpful, I'll put up as a podcast. So that'll be up a bit later on. Just check it out via the ABC Listen app. Just put Nightlife into the search bar and away you go. Or you can always grab these things through our website, abc.net.au/nightlife. All right, let's get going into the second hour. I've got the news breakdown, science with Sarah Webb, and we're going Monday night travelling to Albany. Let's kick things off with the news breakdown.
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2: Well, time for Nightlife news breakdown. After 3 months of fighting and economic shockwaves around the world causing a global disaster, a potential breakthrough perhaps, the United States and Iran appear to have reached a ceasefire in the Middle East, but details are scant. President Donald Trump announced on Truth Social that the Strait of Hormuz would reopen and the US naval blockade will end, signing off with ships of the world, start your engines, let the oil flow. Well, ho-de-ho. He also said that he was authorising the Strait of Hormuz to be open. Don't know what he's authorising, given that he's not controlling it. Vice President J.D. Vance says it's a major moment for the United States and an agreement he believes will, I say this no less, it's his phrase, reshape the Middle East.
3: If the Iranians comply with his deal, it is going to fundamentally transform the Middle East for the next 50 years. It's going to end the war. This region of the world has been a basket case for my entire life. And what the president has really set us to do is to certainly eliminate the nuclear threat of Iran. That's done.
2: Or is it? It's not clear. The deal is set to be signed in Switzerland on Friday. Although, given the nature of this thing, anything could and probably will change before then. The announcement landed just ahead of President Trump marking his 80th birthday by hosting an Ultimate Fighting Championship. This is the UFC event at the White House, a spectacle also timed to coincide with the nation's 250th anniversary.
4: The President of the United States of America, Donald J. Trump.

0: and making their way to the octagon for UFC Freedom 250. President Donald Trump and UFC President and CEO Dana White.
1: Yes, well, it's a the sport, if you could call it a sport, the activity is controlled, of course, by a private company in the United States, of which Donald Trump is an investor. But putting that to one side, joining us to discuss more is Michael Pascoe. Michael's an independent journalist, commentator, and author. Michael, good evening to you. Welcome back to Nightlife.
2: Well, it's a pleasure to be here, Philip.
1: Well, it's hard to know where to begin with what happened on the White House lawn. But this fight was taking place beneath a structure known as the Claw, apparently, where men basically beat each other to a pulp and then thank the president for it. What's the timing? I mean, it's been clear for weeks now that Donald Trump wants to get out, wants to stop this Iran conflict, not at any cost, but almost at any cost. Was this what it was all about, do you think, the birthday timing?
2: At this stage, the birthday, I will claim a little prescience on that, because the 80th birthday coming up, and he has been becoming desperate. The Economist runs a poll, collates polls of polls, and it has Donald Trump's net approval rating at minus 25, which is the lowest for any president since they started this process in 2009. He's going backwards. He's losing support across all categories, not just the usual sort of Democrat types who never liked him. And this was just a mess and a hole that at some stage he had to stop digging. So I did suspect that it would be a great thing for him to announce in keeping with his 80th birthday, and lo and behold, it's happened. The important thing about this, Philip, and you know, we're used to Trump announcing that he's won the war and there's about to be a deal. What's different this time is that the Iranians are saying there's a deal. It doesn't mean that it will last, but it is certainly an improvement on anything that's happened before. And it is a symptom of the problem that we have with the American government, that the Iranians saying there's a deal has more credibility than the United States government saying there's a deal.
1: That's true, although that's true. The Iranians say there is a deal, and they say it's a victory for them. And they've outlined, in a way the US has not, they've outlined the terms of what they say the deal is, which includes, for example, the a massive compensation scheme of, quote, up to $300 billion being set up for Iran. Now, there's no word from the US side as to whether they've agreed to that. There's nothing from the Iranian side as to whether or not they've agreed to not develop nuclear weapons or enrich uranium or hand over their enriched uranium that they have. So, you know, the two sides seem very far away, and we don't know what the details of the scheme are. We don't know whether the Strait of Hormuz is unblocked with a toll or how it's going to work.
2: The details are to be worked out later, but the idea that the shooting stops, the idea that the strait will open, is absolutely a positive. And people with money in the game are backing this. You know, the stock market reaction, the oil price reaction today is such that money believes that there is a deal and that the strait will open. And that's the important thing for the global economy. It's the important thing for the Australian economy, but for a whole pile of places that have been suffering much more than we have because of this war. And that has to be a positive. What happens down the track when the argy-bargy over details starts, as anyone guess? But the United States has wasted so much treasure and so much reputation on this war, and the tensions that have now grown between the United States and Israel, that until the last week or so have been in absolute lockstep, and now, you know, you do hear these disagreements, the cost of the war has come home to hit. And for the Trump administration, it's all about the Trump administration. It's not doing them any favours. They're losing money on it, and therefore something has to happen. The irony, of course, is that it looks like this deal, whatever the details end up being, won't be as good as the deal that Obama had when he was president, and that Trump scrapped in Trump 1.0. So it does look like the United States has gone backwards. Iran comes out of this absolutely intact, damaged financially, but of course finance doesn't matter to the Iranian regime.
1: No. And also we don't know whether... See, Israel was not a party to this agreement. There's no indication that they're signing anything, and nor have they said, yes, we're stopping our assault on southern Lebanon.
2: That may be of equal importance. Mm. If this does end up being a change in the otherwise lockstep relationship between the United States and Israel, if Netanyahu has overplayed his hand and Bush is over it, because the opinion polling within the United States shows this war has certainly damaged Israel's reputation in the US. Mm. That has ramifications down the track, whatever happens with this deal.
1: Yep. Anyway, it's to be signed on Friday. We might know more then. But one thing we do know almost for certain is that the nuclear part of it is not agreed yet and won't be agreed until after a 60-day period of negotiation. Well, given that it took 2 years last time to negotiate in the nuclear agreement, you would think the likelihood of this deal being any better than the Obama deal are remote, it must be said. Anyway, we'll see. We'll see.
2: Indeed.
1: Moving on, a Senate Select Committee in Canberra today heard all sorts of arguments about the tax changes to negative gearing and the capital gains tax discount. Business groups say it'll discourage investment. Various academics and housing groups create a fairer housing system. To some degree, I suppose, people coming from entrenched and predictable positions. Defence industry Pat Conroy told Channel 9 that despite the opposition, the changes are, he says, in the national interest.
3: And it's not a surprise that the business community, some in the business community, are opposed to that. Some in the business community opposed the original introduction of capital gains taxes in the 1980s. We're doing the right thing for the nation. We're making housing more affordable.
1: Mm. Michael, business groups say the budget is, you know, the budgets are negative for the government and has not gone down well and blah, blah, blah. I mean, maybe people would say that, wouldn't they? What do you reckon? How do you think it's been received?
2: Look, the Mandy Rice Davies rule does apply. They would say that, wouldn't they? Because you try to take away anyone's tax advantage, they're going to scream, and they have been screaming. Politically, this has not gone well for the government. The headlines, the media campaign has been relentless, and some of it has stuck. People who actually are going to be advantaged by these changes seem to have been caught up in some of the rhetoric. The good thing about this hearing today, I think, was that we got to hear from some of the voices that have not been given airtime in this quite relentless media campaign. People like Saul Eslake, like Greg Jericho, a couple of independent think tanks, Graham Samuel, who are putting the case that this ends up being a good thing for Australia.
1: Yeah.
2: This ends up being a good thing for intergenerational equity. One of the independents, I think, had a good line that if you said to people, we're going to have a policy that will advantage the top 10% by $50 billion. Would you have it? Of course you'd say no, but that's what we kind of have, and this is just unpicking a little bit of it, not a lot. And so there's been, you know, obviously a lot of self-interest, and some people who would have been better off, who are better off now, won't be as well off as they were on it. Personally, I think the line that, you know, if a nurse or a school teacher is paying 30% tax, someone who is wealthy enough to live off investments, maybe they should pay a marginal rate of 30% too. Mm. The impact on the economy pick your headline, choose the side you want to cheer for, and you can always find someone to put that side for you.
1: It does. It's a marker of just how difficult tax reform is, though, isn't it? I mean, these changes, for example, have been much discussed for years, and you know, there's a substantial body of opinion that says that these things are needed. It'll make it fairer, and so on and so forth. If you can't get these things off the ground, you do worry about the rest of what many people would think is much more and much further needed tax reform. And you also wonder if the critics are saying no to this, do they ever want anything to change?
2: It is certainly the case, and there will definitely be scarring from this. Mm. That, you know, here's a government that's had a crack at some reform, and they've copped it in the neck, and certainly it's done them no favours in the opinion polls. And the couple of things they've tried to do aren't really that outrageous. So the things that would be more difficult, but we also need, for example, broadening the GST, you would offend many more people, and that would not be popular. The idea of having a comprehensive land tax. Yes, taxing the family home makes sense. It would be a sensible way to raise tax, to raise money, rather than relying as much on income tax as we do in this country. But if you run into this sort of war over an adjustment to capital gains tax, an adjustment to negative gearing in one little tiny pocket of investment, you can't expect much to happen down the track in harder areas.
1: Mm. The RBA board is meeting. They meet today and tomorrow. Rate rises, of course, are always on the agenda. What do you reckon?
2: Not this time. It will be a much quieter...

0: press conference tomorrow afternoon for the governor. At the end of the last meeting in May, Michelle Bullock did say that she thought that monetary policy was a little contractionary now. After this last rate rise, the Reserve Bank said it was squeezing the economy. Well, squeezing has worked. The unemployment rate's up to 4.5%. Economic growth is nothing to write home about. And the extra uncertainty, the possibility of the Middle East remaining at war for longer, has now receded a bit. So, yep, the betting is 100% that no change to interest rates tomorrow. Maybe expect a little more dovish rhetoric from the board. The money market now is 50-50 about whether there will be another rise this year at all. But certainly tomorrow promises to be a non-event, and that's a good thing.
1: Yeah. Yeah, just a sidebar, I suppose, on oil prices, and that means petrol prices, fuel prices. They're now basically back to where they were before all this crisis began, maybe a bit lower, actually. Australia's fuel stocks have improved. You'd think the prices could even drop further, given what's happened in the Middle East. The government probably might think we could... We said we'd can the halving of the excise at the end of June. They're under some pressure to continue it, but given the cost of it, it's cost nearly $3 billion already. They probably think the pressure's off, weren't they?
0: The pressure is definitely off, and it'd be bad policy to continue it when you don't need it. Yeah. Oil prices today down to 80-odd US dollars, which is pretty much where it was when the shooting actually started. So there's no need for it. And look, the costs of this war don't go away quickly, though. It will take time to repair the damage. It will take time for some of the other effects to flow through. You know, the fertilizer that has not been made, let alone distributed, because of the Strait of Hormuz being closed, that isn't fixed overnight. So the aftershocks continue, but we can see light. Certainly at the end of the tunnel, or we hope we do.
1: Yep. Just before you go, there's, I think you're talking to us from Queensland tonight. There's an interesting story, isn't there, out of the courts in far north Queensland. Now, it's an extremely interesting story. It's a highly secretive case involving a prominent individual, a male, and his alleged affair.
0: It is a tricky case, and somebody has already spent time in the watch house in Cairns for breaking the suppression order that's been put on the name. So I'm going to be very careful tonight, Philip, and I don't want to spend any time in a watch house here in Queensland. But it is a story that has got a number of angles to it. Basically, what happened in a Cairns magistrate's court with a junior magistrate who must have wondered what God she had offended to have it land in her lap. A case whereby a man was alleged to be trying to extort his female partner, threatening to announce that she had been having an affair with an unnamed prominent individual. In the court, that person's name was public, and before a suppression order was put on it, perhaps while the magistrate hadn't quite realised what was happening, an individual in the court did take to social media. And so there are a lot of people in Queensland who know the name.
1: Who know the name of this individual,
0: Who have heard the name. But the magistrate adjourned the case and phoned a friend and came back and applied a suppression order across all names involved. The point I'd like to make about it at this opportunity is we really only know the detail of this because the ABC had a reporter in the court. Now, you know, a million years ago when I was a young reporter, you spent time in magistrates' courts going through the dross, you know, sitting there for the drunks, for the DUI cases, for the petty thefts.

0: and all the rest of it. But it, you know, there were the numbers of people employed in journalism to cover courts and to cover local council meetings. These days, the legacy media have far fewer journalists, don't have the resources, so a lot of courts don't get covered. A lot of council meetings don't get covered, where stuff that matters to the community is not being reported, is being kept secret, effectively. In this particular case, the ABC still had the resources to have someone in court. And I would commend to listeners to have a Google for the report on ABC investigations, which does run through how this matter has been evolving in Queensland, because media organisations have sent a very highly paid barrister up to Cairns to try to fight the suppression order, unsuccessfully at this stage. And the way it's happened is intriguing, is interesting, and obviously this particular issue won't go away.
1: No, it won't. You wouldn't think in the circumstances of who the person referred to is. All right.
0: If we knew, Philip, which we don't. Suppression order on it.
1: Correct.
0: Yes. He said. And underlined.
1: Exactly. All right. Michael Pascoe, terrific to talk. Appreciate it.
0: Always a pleasure.
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3: on ABC Radio.
1: Yeah, interesting. Hey, thank you. A couple of people saying diesel prices have not returned to the pre-Iran conflict levels in regional South Australia. I haven't checked that, Nathan. Well, I suppose the general observation is that prices have gone down considerably. Petrol and diesel prices always fluctuate, but they've certainly gone down substantially. And Australia's reserves are better, so are we better off? I don't know. Probably not, I suppose, in terms of uncertainty. All righty, thank you for that. Let's check Sarah Webb and science. Always love chatting to Sarah about science.
2: Nightlife Science.
1: Well, we live in an era of expanding space exploration and the promise of having people live and work on the moon. Well, they tell us that within the next decade or so this is going to happen. Some people even suggest we could be doing it on Mars or further out. You might be sceptical and you wouldn't be alone. But anyway, the potential scientific gains are said to be massive. How do we protect ourselves, though, from astronauts bringing back more than we expected them to? It's been proposed that the moon should be used as an effective quarantine station for any samples being brought back to Earth. For example, the Martian rovers have been collecting samples on Mars for a while. We haven't managed to get any back here, but presumably that will happen in time. To bring us up to speed with what's making news in the world of science, including this story, is author, science communicator and astrophysicist from Swinburne University, Dr. Sarah Webb. Sarah, good evening to you. Welcome back.
4: Well, thanks for having me back.
1: Now, I should ask first, how's your space experiment going?
4: Oh, it's doing wonderfully. We actually just popped it back in the freezer last week, and she's bound for Earth in the next 3 days.
1: Is that right? So it's because gentle listeners, Sarah has sent us a sample up to the space station where it's been, well, the experiment's concluded. You say it's back in the freezer, so it's coming back.
4: That's right. Yeah. Our little plants that we were growing, they've finished up growing and now we've frozen them and we're bringing them on back. So they'll land off the west coast of the state, so in the Pacific Ocean, and then they'll be shipped all the way back to the Johnson Space Center in Houston.
1: Incredible. You might remember.
4: I'm very excited.
1: You might remember we spoke to Sarah. She watched them blast off.
4: I did.
1: I think it's quite. It is quite something. Anyway, look, tell us about, well, good luck with the hope. Do you know if the experiment, well, you have to work on it back here, do you, first, to find out whether you learnt anything?
4: I've actually been very lucky that I've been getting photos of it every 2 days up in the space station. And so it has not gone how we expected, which is how everything in science goes. And I think that's what's so wonderful about science is you can hypothesize and you're never right. Most of the time we surprise ourselves, but it has worked. So we've got plant growth, and we've got some surprising results that we'll definitely need to analyze once they're back on the earth. But it is interesting. It means that space is doing something.

0: something interesting to our plants, and we want to figure out what.
1: In the absence of gravity, can a plant, can a bean go up, or does it go sideways?
0: We think the beans have decided to go in all directions. I need to do some statistical tests, which is that's boring. We won't dive too much into that. But essentially, it's confusing the poor plants. And I can imagine if we were to pick up all of our lovely listeners and send us into space, we would all be very confused which way is up and down, and we wouldn't know what's happening. And you can imagine that the exact same thing has happened with the poor seeds that I lovingly sent to space.
1: Yeah. Anyway, let's keep in touch with it. Hey, now this idea of a sterile moon base, I mean, there's got to be a moon base first. I must say, I retain some skepticism that this is going to happen either. But the chi ch basically China, the Soviets and ch well, Russia and China and the US are in a something of a race to do this, aren't they?
0: Even South Korea is interested in having a lunar base. So it's a hot place off the Earth, is lunar bases. And I think I agree with your healthy skepticism of like what is the timeline that we'll actually see this. The US is very gung-ho at the moment of hopefully by the 2030s we have a semi-permanent residence in Luna. But it is questionable. But the whole idea behind some recent kind of sentiments that are coming out from the world is that we are diving further into space than we've ever been before. We've got rovers and probes, and we're exploring all of these wonderful things. And we're inevitably going to want to bring samples back to Earth. That's like the holy grail of if we can bring a bit of Mars back to Earth, how wonderful for science. If we could bring a bit of Europa's water plumes back to Earth and analyze them, just fundamentally amazing science. But maybe we should have a bit of a gatekeeper here, where we don't just bring samples back to Earth, we potentially bring them to the lunar base to quarantine and do like a sub-analysis on them before introducing anything scary back into our wonderful ecosystem that is planet Earth.
1: Now this lunar base, as we've I think you and I have talked about before, it would have to be underground on the moon anyway, wouldn't it? There's some
0: Potentially.
1: suggestion that it might even be robotic.
0: Yeah, there's a few different plans that are in action at the moment. There's certainly a group of scientists who think that living underground on the lunar surface is the safest option for humans in terms of radiation and temperature and what could go wrong, but it is very complicated. And so likely the first lunar bases we will see will be above ground in some description, or potentially half above ground, half dug into the regolith. But there it's still a kind of a moving milestone. Exactly what does a lunar base look like? And I think that's a quite exciting thing, is what are we going to have? What architecture are we going to have on the moon? It's going to be very industrial looking, but it's a whole different kind of beast that we're tackling compared to trying to build habitats here on the Earth, where the conditions are much kinder to us.
1: Yes, well, as we know from the movies, introducing foreign creatures back on the Earth can have very disastrous consequences.
0: It sure can.
1: I thought now onto black holes. I love discussing black holes because I have no understanding of them whatsoever. Doesn't stop me though. Black holes are fascinating scientific phenomena, but we th typically think of them as being massively destructive. Now, as I understand it, the black hole sucks in everything in its vicinity. Nothing escapes, not even light. However, there's new research suggesting that black holes might be the engines that lead to the creation of millions of new planets. But how could this be, Sarah, when anything created near a black hole just gets sucked into the black hole and then it's, goodbye, Nelly?
0: Black holes, they really have the worst PR in the universe because they are big but gentle monsters. And so certainly if you cross what we call the event horizon of a black hole, that you're a goner. We can't pull you back from there because all of a sudden gravity is greater than the speed of light. But the actual environment around some of these supermassive black holes is very chaotic. There's lots of dust and gas and plasma, but we think potentially on the outskirts of what we call these accretion disks, planets might be able to form with some of the leftover gases and dust that is orbiting around these supermassive giants. And some new simulations have suggested that it's not just a couple planets could form, millions of planets could form around some of the more massive black holes. But eventually, some might be destroyed, some might even be flung out into the wider galaxy. But I think that as a physicist, I think that this is really like interesting and surprising because I hadn't appreciated that

0: essentially all the building blocks that make up planets, which is dust, debris, gases. They're around black holes too. So of course, if the conditions are right, we could get black hole planets.
1: Yeah, okay. I mean, this is a theory, isn't it? We don't
0: It is
1: know
0: a
1: this.
0: theory. No, it's something that will probably never be able to solidify observationally. It's going to be very, very difficult. There's been a couple calls to say, well, potentially we might be able to find candidates for planets like this around our own supermassive black hole, Sagittarius A star, that's at the center of our galaxy.
1: That's right.
0: But it would be a very difficult challenge, but one that I think astronomers are figuring out what is the feasibility of doing.
1: What happens to a black hole in the end, Sarah? Or is this question theoretically too difficult?
0: No, it's a fantastic question. Depends which train of physics we're going down. There's a theory that black holes will eventually evaporate. This was the famous work by Stephen Hawking, this idea that Hawking radiation can happen around black holes. So you get spontaneous particles that pop into existence all over the universe. It happens all the time, and most of the time they annihilate and they disappear. But if you're on the edge of a black hole, one of them can fall in, which means the other one essentially, in quotation marks, like escapes, but it doesn't physically. It's different, and the black hole loses a bit of its mass. And this happens over trillions, septillions, octillions, like the biggest number you can think of, years. In theory, they might eventually slowly evaporate, but it will be a very long time. They will likely be the last objects left in the universe.
1: Hey, that's very good. You're good. Sarah Webb's with us. She's an author and science communicator and an astrophysicist, genuine from Swinburne University, who's got experiments in space. Well, they still are in space, but they'll be back on Earth soon.
0: That's right.
1: Now, how about this? Did the solar system have once an extra ice planet, the big ice planet?

0: Trying to understand, like, our solar system is a very special place, and we're not just saying that because we're egomaniacs, but we really are. We have a really interesting structure. We've got four rocky planets, our four gas giants, some dwarf planets scattered throughout there. But we tend to not find systems quite like our own when we're looking for them. And so we want to know, why are we special? And it all comes back to what happened when we were forming. And so astronomers were running these simulations to say, if we started with X number of what we call planetesimals, so baby planets, what happens over time? And they think that potentially Neptune and Uranus might have had another friend in the outskirts of the solar system, another icy giant that would have contributed to some of their early movement, but also potentially broke up and become part of their moons. And out of all the simulations they ran, there was only two that got a solar system that looked similar-ish to our own, and this was the case. We had to have had a fifth large icy planet. And so again, it's one of those things we'll never quite know for sure, but it is wonderful to think about, and the fact that we can simulate things to try and help us understand is excellent.
1: Yeah. What would have happened to it?
0: It likely would have been broken up potentially by gravitational forces or impact
1: Right.
0: events. So you can imagine a planet that might have just a big ice ball been broken into chunks depending on gravitational pulls, or even had big asteroids or other smaller planets hit into it. And so it likely just got destroyed partly over time. And that's not too crazy to think about when we actually look at our own Earth and Moon system. We think that our Moon was possibly a smaller rocky planet about the size of Mars trying to form in the inner solar system and had an unfortunate, very unfortunate collision with the Earth. And what we've got left over is our lovely Moon. And so there's a lot of chaos to be had in the early stages of a solar system. And so this is just one extra way it could have happened.
1: Oh, yes, there is. Sarah, always love talking to you. Thank you. Appreciate it.
0: Thank you.
1: Keep your eyes peeled.
0: Thank you. Always love chatting to you too.
1: And Sarah Webb is an author and science communicator from Swinburne. She does science experiments in space. I know, it's amazing. Who owns the moon, says Deb. Well, remember my conversation with A.C. Grayling, the English philosopher? I don't know whether it's still up there as a podcast. Maybe not. Probably. Check it out. The short answer is nobody. Under a 1967 UN agreement, nobody owns the moon. But whether that will stay the case, of course, is quite another matter, I suspect, as the superpower space race heats up.

0: Yeah, Supremes, Stop in the Name of Love. Yeah, text from Will Hagen. G'day, Will. How are you? Will says, by the way, nothing to do with cars, but the power is off completely in Hunter Valley's Bellbird near Cessnock. Oh, right, okay. Bellbird is a town near Cessnock. The power is off completely. Will says, Oscar says it's working on it, but I think Chris Mowen might be winning. Cheeky, Will. yes, Ausgrid have also advised us that they are aware of the outage in Bellbird near Cessnock. Okie doke. All right, let's go Monday Night Travelling with Fleur.
1: Monday Night Travel on Nightlife.
0: Albany is the most prominent historic port city in the great southern region of Western Australia. It's located about, 420-odd kilometres southeast of Perth. It's celebrating its bicentenary this year, marking 200 years since the establishment of Western Australia's first European settlement. The historic port city, known in Menang Noongar languages, Kinjaling, is hosting a massive year-long program of events and exhibitions and cultural activities to honour its heritage. Well, travel writer Fleur Banger was there recently, so we've invited her here to Nightlife to give us a private tour. Fleur, good evening to you. Welcome back.
2: Oh, it's lovely to be here. Thank you.
0: Now, the 200 years, the bicentenary, is it a year-long celebration? What's on offer?
2: Yeah, it's called Albany 2026. And what I really like about it is that it's marking Albany as being the first place in WA to be colonised by Europeans, but also, importantly, the first place where Europeans and Aboriginal people started living side by side. And they see it as a bit of, well, more than a bit of a reconciliation event. So the idea is that it's not just the last 200 years, but it's actually the last tens of thousands of years when the Noongar people have been, in that land and then the Europeans have joined. So it's an interesting way to sort of look at things a little bit differently, I think.
0: Yes. You say it was the first place for white settlement in WA, was it? Tell me about that.
2: Yeah. So I think it was, back in 1826 was when they had the first permanent settlement in the state and also the first port in the state. A lot of firsts for Albany. And interestingly, Perth is the next after this. Next year, I think it is, it celebrates its 200 years.
0: Yeah. Okay. It's got a lot of history attached to it, Albany, isn't it? I mean, the whaling station we could talk about. It's also got a fair bit of Anzac history attached to it, hasn't it? Because for those who were departing for the First World War, it was the last sight of Australia as the ship sailed out, wasn't it?
2: Yeah, there's so many photographs and so many stories of all the soldiers and, nurses too, lots of different people that were involved in the war efforts, and New Zealanders, obviously, as well as Australians, who all came to Albany, hundreds of them, and hundreds of boats that came to collect them, and away they went. And they say that a lot of the people that were leaving on the boats were clutching the West Australian wildflowers from home. And there's a beautiful story about a girl who did semaphore, I think it was, the flag waving, and she lived on an island. She was the lighthouse keeper's daughter, and she would relay messages from those on the boats that they wanted to give to those back home. So, beautiful stories.
0: Wonderful. There's a monument to that now, isn't it? You can climb the hill, can't you, where it is?
2: Yes, exactly. Yeah, the National Anzac Centre is on the top of, I've forgotten the name of the hill, but it's, overlooking Albany and King George Sound, which is where all of the ships came to and where they all departed from. And up there is one of the oldest Anzac Dawn services, I think, in Western Australia. So they still hold it up there as well. And it's a really extraordinary place because you go in there and you can sort of be given a card, which is one of the people that were really over in the war, and you follow their life story through the museum and discover where they went and what happened to them, people that they knew, all that sort of stuff. So it sort of personalises it and makes it a little bit more poignant than just reading plaques on a wall.
0: Yes,

0: I mean, they're grim tales in a way as well, too. I mean, speaking of grim tales, Albany is also the home of the only intact former whaling factory around. Well, not left in the world, I guess, because there are still places that process whales, unfortunately.
1: Yeah.
0: But the Albany Historic Whaling Station, it was a famous place for whale hunting, wasn't it?
1: Yeah, depressingly, it was quite the powerhouse. And, up until the 70s, there were just so many whales. And there are beaches that I think one's called Misery Beach because there was blood that used to wash up there. There was a really strong whaling industry that came out of Albany. And you can go down there and tour through it. It's on the sort of edge of a peninsula, so it's a beautiful place along the beach.
0: What's in the factory? What's left there now?
1: Oh, it's been years since I've been now. I just remember there being like lots of, ship anchors maybe at the front and that kind of thing. I get quite distressed about the poor whales. So I tend to go on the whale watching tours more so and watch the ones that are alive and feel so happy that I think it's like 40,000, they estimate, go up and down the WA coastline on their annual migration now. And heaps of them obviously come to Albany. It's a safe waters for them these days. There's a beautiful spots just past there, actually. One's called The Gap, and it's an amazing lookout where it juts over a cliff and there's really wild ocean sloshing beneath you, and you can see down through the cantilevered lookout and you sort of feel like you're in it. And then there's another called London Bridge, I think, which is a giant piece of rock that's sort of been eroded and it looks like a bridge with ocean underneath, and it's not stable enough to walk on, so you've got to look at it from a distance. But really rugged, beautiful coastline that you just think, wow, I didn't know it was like this here. Stunning.
0: Fleur Banger's with us, a travel journo, and we're talking about Albany and its 200 years. It's celebrating its 200 years since the establishment of Western Australia's first European settlement, but also 200 years of coexistence with the Noongar people, of course, as well. What are we, it's also, we know about Margaret River as a wine region, but Albany's got something to offer too, doesn't it?
1: Yeah, Albany's like a bit of a dark horse in a way. It's regarded as the great southern region of WA for wine, and there's a lot of mostly owner-operated wineries throughout that area that are just so good. They've got that real flintiness of the stone from down there and great clarity to the wine. But it's lesser known, and so it doesn't quite have the same price tag as the Margaret River stuff, which is kind of a benefit for us anyway. But yeah, there's some really cute ones. One I love in particular is called Single File because they named it after the geese that would walk in single file across the property, and they're still there. So that's kind of fun to go to. And there's, numerous other ones, Plantagenet, I think, nearer to Albany. And yeah, beautiful Riesling, I think, in particular, for down there. And there's a few with restaurants and things. They have a great festival called Taste Great Southern where you can try all the lots of different wines and food and really get amongst nature as well. They like to reflect the region. So there are hikes and, there was one event at the bowling club where you get to try the food and drink the wine but also play lawn bowls in your bare feet afterwards.
0: There you go. Yeah. Tell me a bit about Albany itself, the town.
1: It's obviously very historic, and so it has that feel when you go down the main street. Lots of historic buildings, beautiful bridges. Everything's framed around the harbour, so you're always looking at the water.
0: Mm-hmm.
1: And it's got quite a fun food scene. Like there's several restaurants and bars that are really high quality and that you have to book into because they're so popular, especially with all of these Albany 2026 events that are on. I couldn't even get a table at one called Liberté at the London that does beautiful Asian-inspired share plates. So, yeah, it's fun. It's also got some really good op shops. So I picked up a few really cheap wetsuits when I was down there because obviously you need pretty serious wetsuits when you're in Albany because the water is freezing.
0: Yes.
1: And Denmark obviously is a little town nearby that has exquisite national park with beautiful rounded rocks that look like hippos in the water. And it's stunning, clear, emerald, greeny blue, but it is so cold.
0: Mm. Yes, cold. Is it safe to swim given all our finned friends and so on?
1: Yeah, unfortunately a guy got taken off Albany. He was spearfishing For fish. So, yeah, that wasn't great. And it obviously, it comes with its dangers. But, I mean, it wouldn't stop me. It never does. I don't tend to worry too much about that stuff because statistically it's so unlikely that it would happen. You're much worse off driving your car. So, yeah, it's nature.
0: So in terms of accommodation, what are the options?
1: Oh, well, I stayed in like a caravan park that has cabins and things and a really great playground. So my kids loved that. We went down there for Lighting the Sound, which was sort of the kickoff event for Albany 2026. And it was a giant light installation that beamed enormous green lights across the harbour and up into the clouds. And as the clouds moved, it sort of changed the light look as if it was like an aurora australis. So that was a really cool event to come down to, but you needed to be slow and meditative and look at it numerous times to really take it all in. But yeah, there's lots of B&Bs, and there's a couple of hotels and campgrounds, and there's all sorts in Albany. Okay. You just need to bring a warm jacket.
0: I said it's 420 k's southeast of Perth. Does it take long to drive there?
1: It takes about 4.5 hours. It is not a fun drive, I must admit. It's a really dull highway. So some parts of WA are a delight to drive through. That one is a bit boring, but you can go through places like Wagen that has a giant merino sheep that you can look at that they modelled on a real sheep that they really loved that was really successful, apparently. So there are fun things that you can find on the way, and that's what I tend to do. There's also this really great hike that I did when I went down to Albany recently with the kids, and it's called the Granite Skywalk, and it's at the Porongarup Ranges, which is nearly an hour outside of Albany. And giant rounded boulders that look like enormous dinosaur eggs because they're a bit elongated. And they have a walkway that goes around the outside of them. So you sort of curl around and see this extraordinary view of all the native bush and out towards the ocean. So I highly recommend that one.
0: So tell us about some of the events that are coming up for Albany 2026.
1: Well, there's a really great exhibition that is quite revolutionary in a way. It's called Connections to Menang Country, and it's starting on the 4th of July, and it'll be going for 6 months. And essentially what's happened is that there were all these Aboriginal artefacts and colonial drawings that were done by a free settler and a historian at the time, but they were sent to the then British Museum and the National Museum of Scotland, where they've remained ever since. So this is the first time that these 1840s pieces are coming home. And there are pictures of fish that he drew at the time. There are portraits of the Menang people, but also he dried a lot of fishes. And so those specimens are coming back. And it sort of bears some impact on the research that's been done into Menang knowledge and how long things like fish traps and whatnot have been around. They've been dated to 7,000 years at this point. And so it's sort of hoped that those kinds of things will be recognised. So that one's on at the Museum of the Great Southern, which we're really, really good to see. And then there's another cool one that people can get involved in if they're down in Albany, because it's very collaborative. It's called Carrying the Fire. And the town and all the students and community and whatnot are going to be making lanterns out of recycled materials, just thousands of them. And then everyone that is part of it will get one and use a mobile phone to sort of torch light it as if it's a fire. And everyone's going to go down to the coastline and create this really long sort of snaking illumination that'll be captured with drone footage. So, yeah, and that's kind of the final event before the bicentennial rains get handed over to Perth for 2029. So that one will be really cool.
0: Excellent. Very, very good. All right, Fleur, let's put it on our radar. Fleur Banger has been our guest, travel journalist, and we've been visiting Albany in Western Australia.
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0: Yeah, thanks for all the texts too. The Anzac Museum in Albany is brilliant, says Chris. So powerful and fascinating. All that view over the deep blue waters of the Natural Bay where the troops sailed off to war. Yep, that did. And as the ship went over the horizon, that was the last thing they saw of Australia as well. Diana from Woodnilling says, great to hear about Albany. Beautiful place. About 2 hours from Woodnilling. A lot of wonderful people. Special cheerio to all the people at Genesis Care. It's the radiation centre next to the Albany Health Campus. I disagree with your report. The drive to Albany is beautiful. Thanks for the report. Yeah, it's a cool place to live, says my texter. And the Whaling Station is definitely worth seeing, says Chris in Carradale. Okie doke, we've got the Mardi Challenge coming up. 1-300-800-222, 25 questions, in five categories. Answer question 25 to win. Okay. 1-300-800-222. Give us a call.
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5: ABC News, I'm Clive Hunton. Israel has given a cool response to news that Iran and the United States have agreed to end the fighting, including in Lebanon, where Israeli forces are still operating. The ABC's Matthew Doran is in Jerusalem.
6: We have still not had a public statement from the Israeli Prime Minister Benjamin Netanyahu about this deal, and that was announced more than 12 hours ago. Given Israel's role in this, although the Israeli Prime Minister had said that Israel was not party to these negotiations late last week when it became clear a deal was looming, but given Israel's role in this conflict, that is quite telling, because over the course of the last few days, even before this announcement was made, there was a lot of criticism beginning to leak from the Israeli government and the Israeli military establishment about what this deal could mean. A real frustration that this was the US effectively forcing Israel to toe the line.
5: And following the announcement of that deal in the Gulf, the BBC's Nick Marsh in Singapore says oil prices fell sharply and shares surged in Asian markets and in Australia.
7: The price of oil has gone down a lot. It's the lowest it's been for quite some time. It's around $83-84 a barrel for Brent crude. Still a lot more than it was before the war. You know, that was around $70 a barrel. So oil traders, they're seeing, you know, light at the end of the tunnel, but they know as well as everyone else that this is definitely not over yet.
5: The Australian Federal Police has begun inquiries into allegations Israeli forces sexually assaulted Australian activists who were part of a humanitarian flotilla bound for Gaza. The activists met Foreign Minister Penny Wong and Multicultural Affairs Minister Anne Ali, as well as senior AFP members at Parliament House. The group says it was encouraged to provide testimony to police after also lodging allegations with the International Criminal Court. Israel's embassy in Australia has rejected the claims, saying no credible evidence has been presented. Prime Minister Anthony Albanese is hoping the investigation into the death of a 9-year-old Perth girl will provide her family with some answers. Lauren Smith reports.
8: Hania Ahmed travelled from Australia to Pakistan with her family to visit relatives when she was fatally shot after a robbery last week. Local police say officers mistook the family's car for the suspects and the 9-year-old girl was mistakenly shot when the family attempted to leave. Chuckwell District Police say a joint investigation team has been established to ensure a transparent and impartial inquiry. Anthony Albanese says the transparency of the investigation is important.
9: So that everyone can know, the family most importantly.
8: An officer involved in the incident has been arrested.
5: A community meeting has been held at Sydney's Coogee Surf Club after Saturday's shark attack, which left a young mother with life-threatening injuries. More from Jean Kennedy.
10: 35-year-old Leah Stewart was mauled by a great white after going for a swim at Coogee on Saturday morning. Her family says she's been left with severe and life-threatening injuries that will require ongoing care, support and rehabilitation. Members of the local community have gathered at the surf club this evening to debrief. Speaking ahead of the meeting, Surf Life Saving Club President Ben Heenan says it's impacted the community deeply.
11: We know that this will affect the community in a raft of ways. Those that were part of the response, those that saw the incident, those that heard about it.
10: Mental health support is also being provided to those who need it.
5: Australian scientists are warning a major section of Antarctic winter sea ice may not properly return. The Bellingshausen Sea off West Antarctica is usually covered by ice in June, but satellite images show about 650,000 square kilometres has failed to form this year. Dr. Will Hobbs from the University of Tasmania says the surrounding environments are unusually exposed to warmer ocean waters moving south.
12: Whatever you care about is probably going to be impacted. It does provide a protection for the land-based ice against damaging swells and summer warming. So that loss of sea ice in winter means that that period of lack of protection in summer gets much longer. And of course, there are big impacts for what is a unique and irreplaceable ecosystem.
5: North Queensland's police are searching for thieves who made off with a ute with a baby inside. It happened in the Townsville suburb of Garbutt this afternoon. A woman was near the vehicle when it was taken. The offenders came back moments later to return the child safely, leaving it on the roadside before driving off again. The black Isuzu D-Max is still missing. And that's the very latest from ABC News.
13: Western Australia's weather: showers over southern and eastern parts of the Southwest Land Division along the west coast, Goldfields, Eucla and much of the interior. Possible small hail over the south coastal and southern Great Southern. Chance of a thunderstorm along the south coast east of Bremer Bay, Eucla and south interior. In Perth, down to 3 degrees overnight. A partly cloudy Tuesday with a top of 16. Wednesday through Friday, partly cloudy conditions and 17. Saturday, partly cloudy, 18 degrees.
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0: Yes, well, hello, and how are you? Philip Clark with you on ABC Radio. This is Nightlife, and we are right across the country on into the third hour of the program, 6 past midnight, 6 past 10 in WA, 24 to midnight in South Australia and the Northern Territory. Someone's texting me saying we're at the halfway point through the year. Not just yet. I think July 2 is when we get halfway through the year. But, gee, I'll tell you what, hasn't time flown, because we're nearly there. We are nearly there. All right, 1-300-800-222. If you would like to play the Mighty Challenge, 25 questions, and the lines are open. You'll grab one now if you want. We'll get one now if you want one. 1-300-800-222. You can text answer 0467-922-702, but you can't win that way. So someone's got to win. May as well be you, right? Give us a give it a crack. In Townsville, in Queensland, from now till 5 a.m., you may well have some interruptions with your AM signal because of transmitter repairs. But otherwise, there are plenty of alternatives. 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But use the ABC Listen app if you want to grab our podcasts as well. Issues of the day in the last hour of the program, before we have a chat with Bill Wyman. I wonder what you make of the deal, the peace deal in the Middle East. You might have some thoughts about that as well. And there's the issue of regulation of e-bikes back on the agenda. Also, have you been watching the World Cup? of course, you were watching yesterday afternoon when the Socceroos had that triumphant win over Turkey. Wow, how good was that? How good was that? 2-0. But what do you make of these hydration breaks halfway through the halves? Come on. Is that just a cynical way to cram in more ads, do you think? You might have some views about that as well. 1-300-800-222. Ray in the Bay. Phil, I'm a bit upset tonight. Someone broke into the house. They stole a dozen eggs, left a pot of water bubbling on the stove. The police said it was probably the work of poachers. Oh, come on, Ray. Now, Ray, come on. Get Ray. Quality is what we need here on the Mighty Challenge, all right? Is everybody set and ready? Because if you are, then so am I.
1: The Mighty Challenge.
0: 25 questions, 5 categories. Patrick, our compiler, has done a terrific job tonight. Listen to these. Category number 1, Milliner Hot Seat. Category number 2, Family Feud. Category number 3, Hard Quiz. Category number 4, The Chase. Category number 5, Mastermind. All right? Mill in the Hot Seat. Family Feud, Hard Quiz, The Chase, Mastermind. Who is going to kick us off tonight? Adam's in Hobart. G'day, Adam.
2: Hi there, Phil.
0: G'day. How are you?
2: Fine, thank you. Yourself?
0: Not too bad, no, I think, all things considered. What do you reckon? Mill in the Hot Seat, Family Feud, Hard Quiz, The Chase, Mastermind?
2: The fourth option, please.
0: The fourth option, which is The Chase.
2: Correct.
0: Okay, question number 1. By what marine nickname is Bryden Coverdale known on The Chase Australia?
2: I don't even understand the question. Thanks very much for the program.
0: No worries, Grant. Madam, thank you. That's okay. Mark from Meadowbank. Hi, Mark.
3: I immediately thought you wouldn't have a single question about quizzes, especially The Chase. You'd go off in various tangents. Very tricky of you.
0: I'm not suggesting anything, actually.
3: I better listen to the question again.
0: Question number 1. We're in a category called The Chase. By what marine nickname is Bryden Coverdale known on The Chase Australia?
3: Oh, I'm glad I listened to the question again. I've got an answer. I don't know, but I'm going to guess. But first, I've got to say, if you are driving from Perth to Albany, there's a fantastic thing that no one ever mentions on these holiday and travel programs, and that's an enormous windmill built by a Dutch guy who settled here in Australia with his wife, built it himself. I think it's near Stirling. Someone, one of your callers, listeners might call in and correct me, but I think it's near Stirling. It is the most incredible thing. I visited it about 20 years, driving from Perth to Albany.
0: You mean it's a windmill built in the Dutch style?
3: Exactly, yes. Built
0: what, with the big wooden sails?
3: Absolutely. And he demonstrated the workings of it. It's got all of the mechanics.
0: Yeah.
3: He demonstrated the workings of it for me. He put some special wheat in there and ground it and baked cake and bread out of it. And he also has accommodation there. But this guy ought to be featured on Australian Story. He is an absolute genius. It's just an incredible thing to visit.
0: So he built the whole thing himself?
3: You bet.
0: Because that can be quite big, those windmills. Is it a big one? Or?
3: It is enormous. It's life size, which means that you can see it from...
0: Okay.
3: People should check this on their favourite search engine.
0: All right, on the way down to Albany, but whereabouts?
3: I think it's around the Stirling area.
0: Okay.
3: It wasn't much of a deviation from the straightest drive, but I found plenty of stuff to visit. I mean, it could be a bit tedious to drive if you're really looking forward to get there for your diving it's just most beautiful drive between. I guess, you know, the other thing is Margaret River gets a bit busy for my liking. Anyway, Stirling, I think. I'm pretty
0: Thanks
3: sure
0: for the
3: Stirling.
0: Tip. Thanks for the tip, Mark.
3: So my guess is the shark.
0: Correct.
3: Thank God
0: By what
3: that.
0: Marine nickname is Bryden Coverdale known on The Chase Australia? The answer is the shark. Yes. Sharks being somewhat in the news at the moment. Question number two.
3: We better shift to something that might be more familiar to me in case you continue down that same path. I don't watch The Chase often, but how about hard quiz, please?
0: Well, all the categories are quiz shows, aren't they?
3: You never know.
0: Question number two. Hard quiz. Which 1988 action movie was based on the 1979 novel Nothing Lasts Forever?
3: An image of Bruce Willis just flashed across my mind. Nothing Lasts Forever. 1988 movie.
0: 1988 action movie.
3: Action, yeah.
0: It was based on the 1979 novel Nothing Lasts Forever.
3: Yeah, there's a movie with Bruce Willis in it that's called Hard Something, and I can't even think of the title.
0: Anyway, Mark, thanks for the travel tip.
3: Thank you.
0: Cheers. Good on you. See you. Cheers. Bye-bye. 1-300-800-222 is the number. Rodney from Warburton. G'day, Rod.
4: Hello. Good evening.
0: Good evening. Yes. That windmill was built by a bloke called Plun Hitzert, says my texter. Okay.
4: Okay.
0: Rolf from Bassendean says it's an authentic 16th century style brick windmill. The Lely Dutch windmill. It's located about 94 k's north of Albany near the Stirling Range National Park. Okay.
4: Wow.
0: All righty. Question number two we're up to. Hard quiz. Which 1988 action movie was based on the 1979 novel Nothing Lasts Forever?
4: Die Hard?
0: Correct.
4: Is it?
0: Correct,
4: right?
0: Yes. Die Hard.
5: It's this is John.
6: Nice beer.
5: He just wants to spend Christmas with the family.
7: Is Daddy coming home with you?
8: We'll see what Santa and Mommy can do.
5: But when he gets stuck at the office party...
9: Merry Christmas!
5: It'll be a holiday...
9: Merry Christmas!
5: ...he'll never forget.
10: Ho, ho, ho.
5: This Christmas...
10: It's a time of miracles, so be of good cheer.
5: Bruce Willis...
11: Land to the coast, we get together, have a few laughs.
5: Alan Rickman...
12: Do you really think you have a chance against us, Mr. Cowboy?
13: Yippee-ki-yay, mother...
5: Die Hard...
14: This is their idea of Christmas. I gotta be here for New Year's.
0: Yes, was it the ultimate Christmas movie?
4: Mm.
0: Question number three, we're in hard quiz. But you could move to any other category: The Chase, Mastermind, Family Feud, or Milliner Hot Seat. I do love that pun.
4: We'll keep running to see what's going on. Family Feud, I think.
0: Family Feud? Why not? Question number three. Which two feud... You okay there, Rod?
4: Yes, thank you.
0: Which two feuding cousins were played by Saoirse Ronan and Margot Robbie in a 2018 historical film?
4: Oh, that's hard. I'm tipping it's probably an older one. What do they call it?
0: Which two feuding cousins? I don't want the film. I want to know which two feuding cousins were played by Saoirse Ronan and Margot Robbie in a 2018 historical film. I don't want the film.
4: No, I'm afraid that one's got me.
0: Thanks, Rodney. Bye-bye. See you later. Kay from Bunbury. G'day, Kay.
6: Oh, hi, Philip.
0: Oh, hello, hello, hello.
6: Before I try to answer the question,
0: yeah.
6: I have stayed at that Dutch windmill.
0: Oh, have you?
6: And okay. It's called the Lily Dutch Windmill, and yeah. It's located near Borden in WA.
0: Okay.
6: And it's a functioning 16th century replica Dutch windmill. It's fully operational, but they have accommodation there. But also, apart from staying in sort of replica Dutch houses,
0: yeah.
6: You can book an overnight stay in an original 1944, I think it is, Dakota airplane, a DC-3.
0: Dear idea.
6: Yeah, it's amazing. And
0: has he got a dike there as well? Has he got someone to put his finger in it?
6: No, probably by now, but I can't remember his name. But he is a beautiful. I think it's saxophone he might play. Oh, I'm not sure.
0: Yeah, no, he does. He's a talented muso as well. We've had texts about.
6: Right, he is too. It's an amazing place. And, yeah, now the only feuding anythings I know are the Somethings and the McCoys. can't remember the other one, so I don't know the
0: That's
6: answer.
0: That's not what we're after. Thanks, Kay.
6: Okay.
0: See thanks. You, bye. Bye-bye. Yes, no, the Dutch windmill's got getting quite a rap. Justin in Frankston. Hi, Justin.
9: Well, how are you, mate? Sorry, I just had a... bite of cracked pepper water crackers then.
0: Very nice. Very nice. Now, Justin, tell me, which two feuding cousins were played by Saoirse Ronan and Margot Robbie in a 2018 historical film?
9: Oh, I don't even watch movies. Sorry, Phil. I don't even know.
0: No good. All right, matey. Thank you anyway. Anne from Caulfield. Hello, Anne.
13: How are you?
0: I'm good. No. Which two feuding cousins were played by Saoirse Ronan and Margot Robbie in a 2018 historical film?
13: I think it was something with royalty I hope that helps someone else. Good night.
0: Good night. See you, Anne. Bye bye. I hope it does. Dave from Sonano. G'day, Dave.
15: G'day, Phil. How are you going?
0: Pretty good. Which two feuding cousins were played by Saoirse Ronan and Margot Robbie in a 2018 historical film?
15: Well, I had an inkling, but the last caller just confirmed my inkling. I reckon it's Mary, Queen of Scots and Elizabeth I.
0: Correct. Yes, it is. Exactly right. Yes, Mary, Queen of Scots and Elizabeth I were the feuding cousins in question. Okay, question number four. We're in Family Feud, but you can move anywhere else you like.
15: Oh, I might jump back to Hard Quiz, if that's okay.
0: Hard Quiz, why not? The winner of Hard Quiz takes home a mug made from which alloy?
15: Brass.
0: Correct. Yes, the big brass mug.
15: It is.
0: That was pretty straightforward for you, Dave.
15: Yes, I've got to be. I like the Battle of the Duds when they take home the brass mug with a big hole in it. That's a ripper.
0: Helen from Footscray says, Phil, the Irish name Saoirse is pronounced either Saoirse or Saoirse, depending on which county you come from. Oh, gee, that's a level of detail, Helen, that I can't cope with. I'm just going to stay with Sir Shersha. It's the best I can manage for a name that is spelt S-A-O-I-R-S-E. How they get Shersha out of it's beyond me anyway. PJ from Ballarat sent a picture of the windmill and the DC-3 in. Thank you. Pam in Hobart, yes, it would be Elizabeth I and Mary Queen of Scots. Heavens above, that bloke who owns the mill, the windmill, is also a pilot. Dear,
15: oh,
0: dear.
15: Wow.
0: Wow. He's a baker, a windmiller, a saxophonist, and he flies a DC-3.
15: He's a Renaissance man. He's a modern Renaissance man.
0: He certainly is. Hmm. A Dutchman for the ages. Wow. He's a flying Dutchman.
15: He is.
0: Dave, question number 5. Yes. What did you say you want to do? Hard quiz.
15: We'll stick with hard quiz, yeah.
0: Which gemstone defines 10 on the Mohs scale of hardness?
15: Diamond.
0: Correct.
15: Hmm.
0: Diamonds. Exactly. Yeah. All right. We've got a couple left in hard quiz. Otherwise, it's somewhere else. What do you want to do?
15: Oh, we'll keep hard quizzing.
0: Question number 6. Hard quiz. Released in September 1982.
15: Okay.
0: Released in September 1982. It's Hard was the 10th studio album from which English rock band?
15: Oh, look, okay. 1982. I'm just going to go Queen.
0: Not Queen, but it knocks someone out, doesn't it? Thanks, Dave.
15: Thank you.
0: Good on you. It knocks somebody out. All right. Karen from Altona. Hi, Karen.
16: Hello.
0: Question number 6, released in September 82. It's Hard was the 10th studio album from which English rock band?
16: Is that The Who?
0: Yes, it is The Who. It is...

0: It's the who. All right, Karen, question number 7. We're in hard quiz. You can stay there or you can move.
1: I'll try the chase again.
0: The chase, question number 7. At a world-famous annual festival in Gloucester in England, what is rolled and then subsequently chased down a hill?
1: I think it's blocks of cheese.
0: What's the answer?
1: Blocks
0: of cheese. What is rolled and subsequently chased down a hill?
1: Cheese.
0: I'll give it to you. Yes, it is. It's a wheel of cheese, not a block of cheese. Block wouldn't really roll.
1: I've seen on TV.
0: A wheel of cheese, a double Gloucester, in fact. All right, question number 8. We're staying with the chase.
1: Yeah.
0: Which American comedian played Ty Webb in the 1980 movie Caddyshack?
1: Chevy Chase?
0: Correct. It was Chevy Chase. Yes. Nice work. Okay. Question number 9. We're in the chase, if you like.
1: I keep trying.
0: Chasing Cars was a 2006 single from which Northern Irish band?
1: I'm not very good on that. I say U2.
0: Not U2. Thanks, Karen. See ya. Bye. No, not U2. Annette from Perth had Chevy Chase. Yes. Annette from Perth also had the Wheel of Cheese. And plenty of other people had the cheese too. Ray in the Bay has got the right answer here. Yes, lines are free if you want to grab one. 1-300-800-222 is the number. Simone, from Ballarat. Hi, Simone.
2: Yeah, hi, Phil. How are you?
0: Pretty good.
2: That's good to hear.
0: Now, we're up to question number 9, The Chase. Chasing Cars was a 2006 single from which Northern Irish band?
2: The Traffic Wardens.
0: Sadly not.
2: Sorry. Hey, listen, yeah. I had almost a wheel of cheese for dinner tonight. I had two grilled cheese sandwiches in the pan. Have you ever grilled them like that?
0: Hang on, a grilled cheese sandwich in the pan?
2: So
0: you put the cheese in the pan, yeah, then you fry the butter on either side, did you?
2: Yeah, beautiful. Great for the heart.
0: I'm glad we can only talk about it quietly, Simone, because I know. I mean, Luigi will be listening to us and you're saying, I told you not to eat that.
2: No more cheese. You put it down with the cheese. I'm Italian, so you can probably tell. But listen, great to hear your dulcet tones. It's been a while.
0: Thank you, Simone. Yes. Well, that's nice to be here. Nicer that you were here as well. Thank you.
2: Thanks, love. See you. Take care. Bye.
0: 1-300-800-222 is the number. We're up to question number 9, The Chase. We are in. Where are we? Rachel in Canberra. Hi, Rachel.
3: Hi, Phil. Good evening.
0: Good evening. Question 9, The Chase. Chasing Cars was a 2006 single from which Northern Irish band?
3: Beautiful song, played at my best friend's funeral, and it's sung by Snow Patrol.
0: It is sung by Snow Patrol. Good on you. Okay, here we are. Yeah.

0: That's a beautiful song to play at a funeral, Rachel. Yeah.
1: Yeah. Inspiring.
0: Yeah. No. Thank you. Question 10. We're in the chase. One left there. Otherwise, you can move.
1: I might stay here.
0: Okay. The chase. Last one in this category. Chasing Pavements was a 2008 hit for which single named English singer?
1: Oh, you're kidding. Chasing Pavements, did you say?
0: Chasing Pavements was a 2008 hit for which single named English singer?
1: I don't think I have any memory of 2008. No, sorry.
0: No good. Thanks. Thanks, Rach.
1: Thank you.
0: See ya. Bye-bye. Okay. Adrian, yes, that's correct. Ray in the Bay's got it. Yes, Maria, correct. Jenny from Glenbrook had Snow Patrol too. Jim from Banksia Park, I'll grab you in a second. Michael from Freshwater, hello. Hi, Michael.
2: Hi. That was very quick.
0: No, well, yeah, no, we sort of had nobody and now we've got a few, if you know what I mean.
2: It'll be quick and painless.
0: Question number 10, we're in the chase. Chasing Pavements was a 2008 hit for which single-named English singer?
2: No, I've got no idea.
0: No idea?

0: Nothing.
1: Got absolutely nothing. Okay. Thanks, Michael. See ya. Bye-bye. Amy's got the right answer. Ed in Perth's got the right answer. Jim in Banksia Park. Hi, Jim.
2: Evening, Phil.
1: Evening. Question number 10. The Chase. Chasing Pavements was a 2008 hit for which single-named English singer?
2: I was really hoping Michael would get that one. no idea.
1: No. Okie doke. There's a clue in it. Wesley from Salt Lake City in Nevada. G'day, Wes. How are you?
3: Hey, how you going, Phil?
1: Yeah, not bad. Pretty good. Early summer in Nevada. It should have warmed up by now. Is it Wesley or not?
3: Oh, the sun is beaming. The sun is beaming here. Yeah, it's lovely.
1: Oh, good. Very good.
3: It really is nice.
1: We're up to question number 10 here, The Chase. Chasing Pavements was a 2008 hit for which single-named English singer?
3: All I can think of is Adele.
1: That's a good thought. Correct. Very good.

0: No, that's a good thought. That's a good thought, Wesley. Any interest in the World Cup in the Salt Lake, Wesley? You don't have any games there, do you? No.
1: No, there's no games here. There's been a bit of coverage on it on the TV over here, but there hasn't been much, to be honest.
0: Yeah. Okay.
1: I watched the Socceroos yesterday. That was really good.
0: How good was that?
1: It was amazing. It was especially good with the Turks before the game, saying how it was going to be. Basically, it was a foregone conclusion how they were going to beat us. But it was good.
0: I know that it's not likely to happen, but I do have a very shy hope that on Saturday.
1: You never know.
0: Exactly. Our defences are incredible. You just never know.
1: Yep.
0: Anyway, question number 11. So we've got four categories left. Milliner Hot Seat, Family Feud, Hard Quiz, or Mastermind?
1: Oh, we'll go Hard Quiz, please.
0: Hard Quiz. Last one in this category. Question number 11. Which naval ration made from flour and water was also known as sea biscuit?
1: Hardtack.
0: Correct. Yeah, hardtack. I don't think it sounded like it was much, actually, but there you go, if that's all it was. Rain the basis, from what I've seen of the World Cup so far, I could have a sneaky quid on the USA. Yeah, you could. You could. They were pretty devastating, weren't they, against Paraguay? Question number 12, Wesley. No more hard quiz left. So, Milliner Hot Seat, Family Feud, Mastermind.
1: Let's call Family Feud, please.
0: Family Feud. Now used to mean a prolonged and bitter campaign against someone. Which name for a family blood feud comes from the Latin for revenge?
1: Oh, family. I can't think.
0: No good?
1: I'm at a blank.
0: See you, Wesley. See you, bye. Nice to get a call from Nevada, Salt Lake City. 1-300-800-222 is my number. Sam's in Harvey. G'day, Sam.
2: Morning, Philip. How are you?
0: Oh, not bad, Sam. You've been all right?
2: Good. Yeah, can't complain.
0: Good. Good. Excellent. Yeah. No, we never complain on the Mighty Challenge here on Nightlife, Sam. Not ever. Not once.
2: Nah.
0: Hey, question number 12. Now used to mean a prolonged and bitter campaign against someone. Which name for a family blood feud comes from the Latin for revenge?
2: I should know this.

0: was Italian originally, of Italian descent.
1: No worries, okay. Sam. Thank you. Nice to have a chat anyway. Anthony in Perth. Hello, Anthony.
2: Good evening.
1: Question number 12, we're up to Family Feud. Now used to mean a prolonged and bitter campaign against someone. Which name for a family blood feud comes from the Latin for revenge?
3: You know what? I've got no Italian in me, but I can't believe the gentleman before me did not know that, and he's Italian.
1: Anthony. the answer is?
3: A vendetta, Emil.
1: A vendetta, yes. A vendetta. A vendetta, that's right. A prolonged and bitter campaign against someone. We're in Family Feud. We're up to question 13. You can stay here or move to Mill in the hot seat. Someone's texted in saying, Phil, it's Millionaire Hot Seat. Not this category. It's a pun. This category is Milliner Hot Seat. So you can stay in Family Feud, you can go to Mill in the hot seat, or you can go to Mastermind. Up to you.
3: Not much of a selection.
1: Hey, steady, steady, Anthony. These are the finest quizzes by the finest quiz master in the world.
3: Well, good on you. I've only got one right, so.
1: Yeah, exactly.
3: I'm pretty stoked about that, actually.
1: I wouldn't be bagging anything here if I was you, Anthony.
3: Yeah, I'm not going to get too over the top. Oh, I mean, I suppose it's Mastermind. I'll go for that, thank you.
1: Mastermind, why not? Yep. Question number 13. Who's the current host of Mastermind Australia on SBS?
3: Jesus. I know his face and everything, but he's a young guy and he's ex, what was he, Triple J or something like that. But I'm going to have to leave that one until
1: no worries.
3: The next person, I think. Thank you very much.
1: Thank you, Anthony. Bye-bye. Thanks for having a crack. Anyway, speaking of people from Harvey, what about Tom from Harvey? G'day, Tom.
4: How you feel?
1: Not bad. Question 13. Who's the current host of Mastermind Australia on SBS?
4: Oh, geez. I've never seen it, so. yeah, I've got no clue. Sorry.
1: No, good.
4: I'll go Tim Coop.
1: No. Thank you anyway. 1-300-800-222 is the number. Marie from Altona says, on a cruise in Europe last year, we sat at the dinner table with an Australian who writes all the quiz questions for those shows. It was a very interesting conversation. I imagine it would have been. I wonder who it was, Marie. It wasn't our quizzer. I wouldn't think, no. Steve from Leicester, I'll come to you shortly, but Bo is in the truck with a tank of gas. G'day, Bo.
5: Actually, I'm not. I'm in the car on the way home.
1: Oh.
5: I've had an early one.
1: It's an early mark. It's an early mark for you, Bo, which is good. I'm glad to hear it.
5: Yeah.
1: Now, question 13 we're up to. Who's the current host of Mastermind Australia?
5: I've never watched it. And the only hint I got for somebody, the guy before saying he's pretty sure it's somebody from Triple J. So I'm just going to pick a name and guess Francis Leach.
1: Aha, not Francis Leach. Thanks, Bo. You can hear Francis Leach, of course, here on the Overnights program. Steve from Leicester. Hi, Stephen.
6: Hi, Phil. How's tricks?
1: Pretty good. Question 13, we're up to Mastermind. Who's the current host of Mastermind Australia on SBS?
6: Mark Fennell.
1: Correct. His name is Mark Fennell, yes. And he's been around the traps, as we know, but does a good job on Mastermind. Question 14, you can stay here if you like, or you can move to Family Feud or Mill in the Hot Seat.
6: I know you never answer questions, but... Isn't Salt Lake City in Utah, not Nevada?
1: Did I say Nevada? I meant Utah. Yes. I meant Utah. Salt Lake City
6: is... You answer a question.
1: Salt Lake City is definitely in Utah. I've been there to Salt Lake City.
6: Well, that doesn't explain why I keep getting questions wrong on the quiz then, does it?
1: No, it doesn't. No, it doesn't, Steve. But you normally do okay, Steve. If I were you, I would not be in the grizzling department.
6: No, once you get past the first one, it can sometimes get a bit better.
1: Question 14. So well, you got the past the first one. So you can stay in Mastermind, or you can move to Family Feud, or you can go to Mill in the Hot Seat.
6: I'm going to go to Mill in the Hot Seat.
1: Mill in the Hot Seat. Question number 14. Slouch hats worn by the Australian Army are made by which manufacturer?
6: The Kubra.
1: Correct. A Kubra, yes. A Kubra makes the slouch hats. Question number 15. We're in Mill in the Hot Seat. Are we staying there?
6: Once you get past the first one, can sometimes get a bit better.
1: Question 14. So, well, you got the past the first one. So you can stay in Mastermind, or you can move to Family Feud, or you can go to Mill in the Hot Seat.
6: I'm going to go to Mill in the Hot Seat.
1: Mill in the Hot Seat. Question number 14. Slouch hats worn by the Australian Army

0: Sombrero?
1: Correct. A sombrero. Nice work. All righty.
0: Let's change it up.
1: 13, 14. We're up to question 15. How many? Hang on. Yeah, that's three in a row for you, isn't it? One, two.
0: It is. Yes.
1: Three, yeah. Nice work. Okay, what are we doing? Mill in the Hot Seat, Mastermind, or Family Feud?
0: Let's do Mastermind.
1: Back to Mastermind. Question number 15. Criminal Mastermind Gru is the main character of which 2010 children's movie?
0: Minions.
1: Not Minions. No. Sorry, Steve. Thank you anyway. Nice work. Not Minions. Loz in Lynham. G'day, Loz.
2: Hello there. Minions is sort of halfway, I think, but I think the first one's called Despicable Me.
1: Question 15 we're up to. Criminal Mastermind Gru is the main character of which 2010 children's movie?
2: Despicable Me.
1: Correct, yes, Despicable Me. Very good. All right, question number 16. We're in Mastermind, but you can move to Family Feud or Mill in the Hot Seat.
2: We'll stay here, please.
1: Staying with Mastermind. Question number 16. Catholic gentleman Robert Catesby was the mastermind behind which 1605 conspiracy?
2: The Guy Fawkes Parliament thing.
1: What was the name of the conspiracy?
2: Oh, the gunpowder plot.
1: Correct. Yes, very good. The gunpowder plot. They were going to pile heaps of barrels of gunpowder under the Parliament House, under the Houses of Parliament, and blow the lot to smithereens.
2: Yep.
1: I don't think it would ever have worked, Loz, do you think?
2: I don't know. I don't know enough about the architecture, but they just didn't have enough operational security, and all these people knew, and they just got caught red-handed.
1: That's true. David in Singleton says, a cobra are magic as they can pull a hat out of a rabbit. That's quite nice, David. I'm sure they must have used that in the red campaign, surely. Hank says, no big deal, Phil, but Salt Lake City's in Utah, not Nevada. No, it certainly is. And why is there a strong air of acrimony to the USA here in Australia, says Hank. Oh, come on, Hank. It is, it's what's called friendly sporting rivalry. Given the fact that, you'd even put the USA as favourites to, well, would you say the favourites to win? I don't think they can win the World Cup, can they? But they certainly put away Paraguay with some dispatch, didn't they? Question, I think there'll be a big mountain for Australia to climb, but gee, I have a shy hope. I really do. Question 17, we're in Mastermind. Staying here?
2: Yes, please.
1: Criminal Mastermind Dr. Claw is the nemesis of which animated police officer?
2: Dr. Claw, animated police officer. I've got no idea. If it's animated only, that rules out a lot of superheroes. Oh, I've got no idea. Sorry, Mr. T.
1: Nope, not Mr. T. Thanks, Loz. See you, mate. Bye-bye. Thanks for having a crack. Jane from Homebush had the gunpowder plot. Ray in the Bay, that's correct. Yes. Harry in the Bay, also correct. Barbie in Newcastle, also correct. Paul from North Fitzroy, also correct. What about Dave from Perth? G'day, Dave.
3: How's things, Phil?
1: Pretty good. Yeah, no, pretty good. Good weekend. My team won. Socceroos won. Everything's right with the world, Dave.
3: But it's freezing cold here right now.
1: Is it? Hey. Well, at least somebody's having some winter because nobody else seems to be, Dave.
3: It's right up your way.
1: It's been unseasonably warm, has it not? All right, well, that's nice. That's nice to hear because, as we know, Perth gets to always sample the weather before it rolls across the rest of the country and lets us know what's happening.
3: Perth is the wettest capital city in winter.
1: Hey, that's a fun fact. Is that right? Really?
3: Everyone thinks that Perth is like hot and sunny. Which

0: Yeah, everyone thinks Perth is hot and sunny, Mediterranean climate, all that stuff.
1: But it's the wettest city, capital city.
0: What, wetter than Melbourne?
1: Yeah.
0: Wetter than Sydney, because it'd be hard to be wetter than Sydney. It rains all the time in Sydney.
1: Yeah, but as in like the amount of rain measured.
0: Is that right?
1: Yeah. Look it up.
0: I know. I know lots of fun facts. No, I'm not denying. I just think it's a good fun fact because, as you say, it's counterintuitive.
1: Yeah, but everyone thinks that WA is a whole desert, but it's, well, part of it is, but.
0: Well, actually, you know what? That's right. A good slab's in that category, Dave.
1: Mm.
0: But you're right. There's a lot everywhere. That's right. Beautiful southwest is not. That's true.
1: Well, the southwest has some of the tallest trees in the world.
0: Yeah, they do. They do. The mighty Jarrahs, and the Carries. Yeah, exactly. That's true. No, that's right. I imagine the thing is, we look at a map of Australia and we think there are a few coastal towns clinging to a few arable strips around the place, but. No, that's not true. But mind you, Western Australia, Dave, has its fair share of deserts, I would think.
1: Even the Pilbara gets heaps of rain. Like, everyone says that the Pilbara is like this, it's like Mars, but they get quite a bit of rain.
0: Yeah, okay. All right. Criminal mastermind Dr. Claw is the nemesis of which animated police officer, Dave?
1: That's Inspector Gadget.
0: It is indeed. It's Inspector Gadget.

0: Yeah, now there's a bit of pushback on this wettest capital city thing, Dave. I'm not taking you on here, but others are. Vicky, who lives in Maddington in WA.
1: Yeah,
0: which is Perth, says, I've never heard that Perth is the wettest capital city in Australia. Sounds like a myth to me. What's that?
1: In winter.
0: Ah, in winter. Okay. Megan Como says, surely the wettest casual city in winter is Darwin. Yeah, maybe.
1: The wettest capital city is Darwin.
0: Yeah.
1: But Perth is the wettest in winter.
0: Okay. Jill in Hobart says, and also, Hobart is the second driest capital city in the country after Adelaide. And the AFL still insists we need a roof on the stadium.
1: That's true. Like, everyone thinks, like, the further south you go, the wetter it gets, but not really.
0: Yeah, okay. Yeah. Oh, now here we go. Darwin's Australia's wettest capital city, receiving an average rainfall of approximately 1,700 millimetres.
1: That's true.
0: A breakdown of average annual rainfall for all Australian capital cities. Darwin, a lot, obviously. Sydney, a lot. Perth gets more than Melbourne.
1: Yeah, it does.
0: Yeah, there you go.
1: Yeah.
0: Okay. Yeah. Thank you, Dave. Other amazing facts about Perth? Just bowl them up.
1: Well, we're the world's most isolated city, apparently.
0: Yeah, that's true. Oh, hang on. Are you the world's most isolated? Actually, probably. Yeah.
1: That's what they say.
0: I'd think so. Well, I'm trying to think of one that would be more isolated.
1: I was brought up in Carnarvon, so yeah. like the a metropolis to me.
0: Yeah. That's true. My texter says Pilbara's in the midst of a 40-year drought. I've been here since 2012, and it doesn't rain much at all. Currently 46 degrees. Okay. Perth has more intensity and more rainfall in total than Melbourne. Yeah, it does, apparently. See, everyone thinks it rains all the time in Melbourne, but it does, but it's a lot of it's very light and drizzly.
1: Yeah, Melbourne's got more miserable weather. It's just like drizzly and everything, but as far as like totals go, Perth beats Melbourne.
0: There you go. Well, I suppose you see it's all those rain clouds rolling in off the Indian Ocean, Dave. We've got to go somewhere.
1: Well, it lands on my place.
0: Question number 18. We've got one left in Mastermind.
1: Let's go there.
0: Which villainous literary mastermind met his end at the Reichenbach Falls in Switzerland?
1: I don't know, mate. After this whole long conversation, I'm going to like crash and burn.
0: No good. Well, it's been a very interesting conversation, Dave. See, someone's just texted in saying, yes, Perth is the world's most isolated capital city, but it's also got the most hours of sunlight. There you go.
1: We get the best of both worlds over here.
0: It has got a very good climate, Perth, though. You'd agree with that, Dave, don't you? Wouldn't you?
1: Except for tonight, because it's cold.
0: It's winter, Dave. It's winter. It's the middle of June.
1: It's almost the salt. Winter solstice.
0: It's coming up. Coming up. Halfway point of the year, July the 2nd. We're not that far away from it.
1: Not too far.
0: Good night to you, Dave. Thank you.
1: Thanks, Bill.
0: See you, mate. 1-300-800-222. Chris in the Southern Waters, that is correct. Speaking of the Pilbara, here's Chris from the Pilbara. G'day, Chris.
2: G'day, mate.
0: How are you?
2: Not too bad. How are you?
0: Hot and dry by the sound of it.
2: It's a little bit dry now. It's been quite wet, actually, for the past few days.
0: Okay.
2: Plenty of rain, but it's drying out now, which is good.
0: Yeah. Cindy in Perth says it's only 8 degrees at the moment in Perth. Expect to be down to 3 tonight. Gee, that's freezing. Okay, nearly. Righto, question 18. Which villainous literary mastermind met his end at the Reichenbach Falls in Switzerland? Chris.
2: Oh, God, I was ringing up for old Gadget. wow. Sorry, can you just say it once more?
0: Yeah. Which villainous literary mastermind met his end at the Reichenbach Falls in Switzerland?
2: Oh, my God. It doesn't even sound like English, any of that. No
0: good. All righty, Chris. Thank you, mate. We'll move on. Daniel from Garden Island Creek. G'day, Daniel.
3: Yeah. G'day, Phil. How are you going?
0: Yeah, good. Which villainous literary mastermind met his end at the Reichenbach Falls in Switzerland?
3: I mean, it's Sherlock Holmesy stuff, isn't it? Professor Moriarty?
0: Correct.
3: His name?
0: Correct. Very good. Yes. It was. It was the nemesis of Sherlock Holmes, Professor Moriarty, who met his end at the Reichenbach Falls in Switzerland. All righty, we're up to question number 19. So we've got Mill in the Hot Seat and Family Feud left. We've got 1, 2, 3 in Mill in the Hot Seat and 1, 2, 3 in Family Feud. 6 left.
3: We'll go Family Feud, I suppose. Yeah.
0: Okay, Family Feud. We must be up to question 20 now. Family Feud. Okay. After falling out with each other, the German brothers, Adolf and Rudolf Dassler, launched which two sportswear companies?
3: I'm sure one of them would be Adidas, was it? And the other one is... Slazenger?
0: Not Slazenger, Daniel, no. Bruce from Lura. G'day, Bruce. Hi, Bruce. Have we got Bruce? Bruce, I'll put you on hold just in case we have got you and you can't hear us. Claire from Modbury. Hi, Claire.
4: Oh, hi, Phil.
0: Family Feud. After falling out with each other, the German brothers Adolf and Rudolf Dassler launched which two sportswear companies?
4: Well, I know one was Adidas. I'm guessing on the other one.

0: I'm tossing up between two, and I'll probably say the wrong one. Nike?
1: Not Nike. No. Oh, yeah. Sorry, Claire. Thank you. No, it's not Nike. Jay from Leppington. Hi, Jay.
2: Hello, Philip. How are you, mate?
1: Very well. Question 20, family feud. After falling out with each other, the German brothers Adolf and Rudolf Dassler launched which two sportswear companies?
2: Now, I thought you were going to ask this question, which is why I rang. this was Adi Dassler, Adidas, and his brother Rudy, who created Puma across the river.
1: Correct.
2: Yeah. And the lady who just said Nike, nah. Phil Knight created Nike in America.
1: Yeah, that was an American thing, wasn't it?
2: After he got sold on a Tuca Tiger in America, which is the ASICS brand.
1: After he got, what was that last one?
2: Phil Knight distributed on a Tuca Tiger, which is the original brand for ASICS.
1: Oh, I see. Okay, yeah.
2: Yeah.
1: It's a triumph of marketing, Nike, wasn't it?
2: Yeah, Nike was basically a marketing company.
1: I mean, they didn't have any. Was there any technological breakthrough that because, I mean, Adidas, in a way, was good technology, wasn't it? But, I mean, Nike was just a triumph of marketing, wasn't it?
2: Well, yeah, look, Mr. Onitsuka, the guy who invented ASICS, Onitsuka Tiger, was a pioneer in sport worldwide, globally.
1: He
2: came up with the three stripes before Adidas used them.
1: Okay.
2: But he went with the tiger stripes as a functional logo on his footwear.
1: We're in Family Feud. Two left there. Otherwise, you can move to Mill in the hot seat.
2: So there's only two categories left.
1: There is only two categories left.
2: What's milliner? Is that the hat? You had a hat category. You had that hat. The history quiz last night was hats, I think.
1: Milliner hot seat is our category, or Family Feud.
2: I'll stick with Family Feud.
1: With Family Feud. What are the names of the two feuding families in Romeo and Juliet?
2: Nah, bugger if I know, mate. Jeez, these Shakespeare things I've got. No, I should look up, read up on it.
1: See you, Jay.
2: See you, mate.
1: Bye-bye. that's funny. Cameron from South Perth. Hello, Cameron.
3: Philip, how would you think I would know this question?
1: What are the names of the two feuding families in Romeo and Juliet?
3: Good night, Philip.
1: See ya. Bye-bye. Okie doke. Bruce from Lura. G'day, Bruce. We've got you back there. Hello.
4: Yes. Can you hear me now?
1: Yeah, I can hear you now. Sorry, I don't know what happened before.
4: I must have been in the wrong place in the house, that's all.
1: Oh, okay. What are the names of the two feuding families in Romeo and Juliet?
4: The Capulets and the Montagues.
1: Correct. Yes, the Montagues and the Capulets.
5: Oh, be some other name. What's in a name? That which you call a rose. By any other name would smell as sweet. So Romeo would, were he not Romeo called, retain that dear perfection which he owes without that title. Romeo, doff thy name. And for that name, which is no part of thee, take all myself.
1: Ah, yes, yes. Sticky end in the end, Bruce. A sticky end.
4: How old is that? Is that
1: time? I'm trying to think of that. Where that movie was taken from? Was it? What was that actress's name? No, I can't remember her name. I'll check it out. Hang on. We've got to go to the news break. I tell you what, Bruce. I'll put you on hold. And we can ring you back or you can wait on and we shall answer the last 1, 2, 3, 4 questions. We'll do that straight after the news. 1-300-800-222 is the number. Keep that handy. Here's the latest news.
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7: ABC News, I'm Clive Hunton. Lebanese media is reporting that an Israeli drone strike has targeted a car in southern Lebanon, killing its driver. It's the first reported deadly Israeli attack in Lebanon since the announcement of the US and Iran ceasefire.

0: ceasefire agreement a day earlier. Israel's yet to comment on the report. Iran has repeatedly called for an end to hostilities between Israel and Hezbollah in Lebanon, while President Trump has been increasingly critical of Israel's assault there. French President Emmanuel Macron says he'll hold a respectful but firm discussion with American counterpart Donald Trump at the G7 summit in Evian. Mr. Trump has now arrived in Europe for the summit. With more, here's the BBC's James Waterhouse.
1: This doesn't exactly represent the ideal start for Emmanuel Macron as he hosts leaders from the seven biggest democratic economies here in the French Alps. Donald Trump wants France to remove a 3% digital services tax on US tech firms and has threatened to heavily tariff French wine before. But with the Americans being France's biggest customer, it is a serious threat.
0: The Court of Appeal in London has upheld a government ban on a campaign group called Palestine Action. Senior judges overturned a lower court ruling that the terrorism-related ban breached the rights to protest. Police have arrested thousands of people in recent months for holding signs with the group's name on it. Britain has announced plans to ban under-16s from using social media. The step, similar to Australia's, is expected to come into force by next year. Prime Minister Keir Starmer says social media was designed to be addictive and was harming children's happiness and mental health.
2: I think most parents will welcome this action. I want this message to be heard loud and clear. I am not prepared to compromise on the safety and happiness of our children. And that is why this ban must happen. And that is why this ban will happen.
0: The son of Norway's crown princess has been sentenced to 4 years in jail for rape. Cyan Valence reports.
3: Marius Borg Hoiby is the stepson of Norway's future king. Now he's also a convicted rapist. The verdict was handed down by the Oslo District Court on Monday morning, nearly 3 months since his six-week trial. Hoiby faced 40 charges, including 4 counts of rape and assault, several breaches of restraining orders, as well as drug and driving offences. He was found guilty of 2 counts of rape and acquitted of 2 others. It comes at an intense time for the Norwegian monarchy. Hoiby is not a royal, but is part of the family. His mother married the crown prince when he was a child. She has recently come under fire for her friendship with the late sex offender Jeffrey Epstein and is also critically ill on the wait list for a lung transplant.
0: And local media in Norway is now reporting that Hoiby's lawyer says he'll appeal the guilty verdict. Queensland police are investigating after a vehicle was stolen with a baby inside. Emma Johnson reports.
4: Officers say unknown offenders stole a utility from Sunderland Street in the Townsville suburb of Garbutt at about 1:45 this afternoon. At the time, a baby was secured in a car seat in the vehicle and a woman was nearby. Police say the offenders drove off but returned moments later and left the baby still in the car seat on the side of the road before fleeing again. The infant wasn't hurt. Police are urging anyone who has seen or has vision of the ute, a black Isuzu D-Max, to come forward.
0: New analysis finds Australia has recorded its deadliest year on record for drug overdoses, with an average of 7 deaths per day. Here's our National Health Equity reporter, Caitlin Gribben.
5: The Pennington Institute's drug overdose data reveals nearly 2,600 people died in 2024. That's one person every 3.5 hours, or 7 deaths a day. Pennington, a non-profit drug policy research group, says an early preview of its annual overdose report shows 80% of the deaths were unintentional drug-induced fatalities. The report analysed Australian Bureau of Statistics data. Deaths related to cocaine, stimulants such as methamphetamine, and opioids such as heroin all increased in 2024.
0: Victorian MPs have taken an icy plunge to raise money for motor neurone disease research. Just a days after Neil Danaher's state funeral. The annual parliamentary Big Freeze brought together government and opposition MPs, and the event's on track to raise up to $30,000. Fundraiser was organised by Pakenham MP Emma Vulin, who was herself diagnosed with motor neurone disease 2 years ago. And you're up to date with the very latest from ABC News.
6: Western Australia's weather, showers over southern and eastern parts of the Southwest Land Division along the west coast, Goldfields, Eucla and much of the interior. Possible small hail over the south coastal and southern Great Southern. Chance of a thunderstorm along the south coast east of Bremer Bay, Eucla and south interior. In Perth, down to 3 degrees overnight. It's a partly cloudy Tuesday with a top of 16. Wednesday through Friday, partly cloudy conditions and 17. Saturday, partly cloudy, 18 degrees.
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0: Yes, well, hello, and how are you? Philip Clark with you on ABC Radio. This is Nightlife, and it's the last hour of the program. How are you? I hope you're well. Where are we? 6 past 1, 6 past 11 in WA, South Australia and the Territory, 24 to 1. Last hour of the program. We're right through the Pacific as well, as you know, and in Townsville in Queensland, just remember, from now until 5 a.m., you might have some issues with your 6:30 a.m. transmission, but there's lots of other ways to grab us. Of course, you can grab us through TV, your TV channel 25, the ABC Listen app, or through the website as well. We've got the Mighty Challenge to finish off. Thank you. Yes, no, it's thanks to everyone who's suggested it. It wasn't Claire Danes. That was the recent one, wasn't it, Juliet. But it was, of course, the marvellous Olivia Hussey in that little excerpt we played of Romeo and Juliet, which was back from 1968, but it was a Franco Zeffirelli film. I remember it caused a whole hullabaloo at the time. I remember because Leonard Whiting and Olivia Hussey were age-appropriate actors at the time. Yeah, the wonderful Olivia Hussey. Jim in Campbelltown, thank you for that. Annette in Perth says Olivia, yes, it was Olivia Hussey. Annette also says it's freezing at the moment. At the moment in Perth, it's freezing. It's 5 degrees, getting down to 3 degrees. That's chilly, isn't it? That is seriously chilly. All righty, issues of the day coming up, and we've got another edition of American Insight in this hour as well, but we have a little thing to finish up first called...
1: The Mighty Challenge.
0: Where Bruce from Lura was up on deck with only 4 left. He's looking good. G'day, Bruce.
2: I'm still here, Philip.
0: What do you want to do, stay with Family Feud, or you can... There's one left in Family Feud, otherwise it's off to Mill in the hot seat.
2: Yeah, I'm not sure I know too much about the Milliners, but I tell you what, I'll go Family Feud.
0: Family Feud. All right. Which 1968 Peter O'Toole movie tells the story of Henry II and his feuding sons?
2: Oh.
0: Family
2: my
0: Feud.
2: Mother, that was my mother's, it's between Peter O'Toole and Omar Sharif.
0: What, for who was the sexiest man alive, you mean, Bruce?
2: Yes, absolutely.
0: Well, I think your mother has excellent taste because between Omar Sharif and Peter O'Toole, there wasn't much, was there?
2: Oh, and look, every time there was a Peter O'Toole movie, it was a movie, and especially Lawrence of Arabia, oh my goodness.
0: You see, I'm just trying to think, in a modern day, who's the modern day equivalent of Peter O'Toole? Because he had that square-jawed sort of English good looks, didn't he? Who would it be? I'm trying to think.
2: I don't know. Good question. I don't watch movies like that. My mother passed away quite a while ago.
0: Okay. So. You know what? They don't make movies like that, Bruce, anymore.
2: No, they don't, unfortunately.
0: Lawrence of Arabia, what about that? Hey, what a movie.
2: And look, I have watched it since Mum died.
0: Yeah.
2: I always shed a tear.
0: Watch it in memory of her.
2: Yes, I certainly do, and it really is a spectacular movie.
0: It certainly is. Who made it? David Lean, that's right, didn't he? Yeah.
2: Mm.
0: Question 22, which 1968 Peter O'Toole movie tells the story of Henry II and his feuding sons? Peter O'Toole, arguably the sexiest man alive at the time, except for Omar Sharif.
2: Oh, I tell you what, I'm scratching on this one. I know I've seen it. Honestly, it's killing me.
0: My texter says, by the way, Peter O'Toole, of course, later on had that watery-eyed drunk look. Oh, is that what happened? Is that what happened? I don't know. Okay. No good, Bruce. That's very...
2: Look, I'm going to suggest that I've got...
0: No
2: close idea. It's not coming.
0: Okay, all right. You did get close, Bruce, and sadly... we'll have to move on. Jim in Campbelltown, correct. Ed from Perth, correct. Claire in South Australia, correct. Annette from Perth, correct. Tony from Tusmore. G'day, Tony.
3: G'day there. First time caller. No idea, so I'm going to say Dr. Zhivago.
0: Thank you. No, it's not Dr. Zhivago. Thanks, no, Tony.
3: I know.
0: I know you know. Thanks,
3: bye,
0: Tony. Give us a call again. Bye-bye. Joanna from Newcastle. Hi, Joe.
4: Hi, Philip.
0: Question 22. Which 1968 Peter O'Toole movie tells the story of Henry II and his feuding sons?
4: Is it The Lion in Winter?
0: The Lion in Winter is correct.
5: Sung the greatest tower in 1,000 years, and after me comes John.
6: She'll be here soon, you know.
7: Who? Mother.
8: I've only one desire left. She'll see you, King.
5: You oppose me, I'll strike you any way I can. Is it rewarding despising me?
8: No.
5: Then stop!
8: How? It's what I live for. I have a confession. I don't much like our children.
5: I leave you nothing that I wish you play. You want your debt, you do it.
8: But family doesn't have its ups and downs.
4: Catherine Hepburn.
0: He was a serious dude, Peter O'Toole. Chris in the Southern Water says maybe Jude Law is the new Peter O'Toole, although Peter O'Toole was a vastly better Peter O'Toole. That's true. Benedict Cumberbatch is the new Peter O'Toole. Not really, I don't think. No.
4: Mm.
0: No, the opening scene of Lawrence of Arabia is simply the best. Yes, amazing opening scene, isn't it? Righto, Joe, question 23. There are three left. They're all in Mill in the hot seat.
4: Mm-hmm.
0: Which colour of Edward de Pono's 6 thinking hats represents feelings and emotions?
4: I don't know. I met his cousin once. I don't know. Blue.
0: Not blue.
4: Okay.
0: Sorry,
4: Happy
0: Joe.
4: Happy Bloomsday. Happy Bloomsday.
0: Oh, yeah, blue. Is it Bloomsday today?
4: Extended day.
0: Oh, yeah. Hey, happy Bloomsday. Good old Molly Bloom. Thank you, Joe.
4: See you.
0: Bye. What old Molly Bloom. Vicky and Nowra. Hi, Vicky.
9: Yeah, hi. How are you going?
0: Which colour of Edward de Bono's 6 thinking hats represents feelings and emotions? It's not blue.
9: Red.
0: What's your answer?
9: Red.
0: Red is correct. Yes, it is. Red is correct. All right, 2 left. Which type of narrow-brimmed felt hat is named after an 1894 novel by Georges du Maurier?
9: Oh. What kind of hat? Can you describe it again?
0: Which type of narrow-brimmed felt hat is named after an 1894 novel by Georges de Maurier?
9: Oh. I don't know. It's so many different names.
0: No good.
9: A Cobra.
0: Not an Akubra. Not an Akubra, no. Heather from Nil. Hello, Heather.
10: Good evening.
0: Which type of narrow-brimmed felt hat is named after an 1894 novel by Georges du Maurier?
10: I've only just tuned in. What have other people guessed?
0: Well, it's not an Akubra.
10: Oh, okay. Well, I'm tossing up Trilby or Fedora. Trilby.
0: Trilby is correct. Very good. It is indeed a trilby. Okie doke. Well, you've got yourself into this kind of situation.
10: Oh, no.
0: Question number 25. And to win, Milliner Hot Seat is where we are. Which US president was nicknamed Hatless Jack?
10: John Truman?
0: Not John Truman. Oh, no. Sorry, Heather. No. Not John Truman. No. Michael from Berrydale. Hi, Michael.
7: Yeah, yeah, yeah.
0: Not bad. Which US president was nicknamed Hatless Jack?
7: Andrew Jackson?
0: Not Andrew Jackson, no. Not Andrew Jackson. Led from Bankstown. G'day, Led.
11: G'day, Phil.
0: Which US president was nicknamed Hatless Jack?
11: Just going to guess, maybe Bill Clinton, maybe?
0: Not Bill Clinton, no. Not Bill Clinton. Keith from Sippy Downs. Come on, line's free if you want to grab one. Keith, g'day.
12: I really haven't the faintest idea, but I'll go for Hoover.
0: No, it wasn't Edward J. Hoover, no. All right, thank you. 1-300-800-222 is the number. Steve in Tokable has got the right answer. Who else? Annette in Perth, yes. Harry in the Bay, correct. What about Janet from Caulfield? Hi, Janet.
13: Hello.
0: Which US president was nicknamed Hatless Jack?
13: John F. Kennedy?
0: Yes, he was. It was JFK, indeed.
14: If the nations of this hemisphere should fail to meet their commitments against outside communist penetration, then I want it clearly understood that this government will not hesitate in meeting its primary obligations, which are to the security of our nation.
0: Yes, the Bay of Pigs incident. Jack Kennedy it was, Janet. So, well done. Good on you.
13: Thank you.
0: You came through at the end, and that's the way it often happens here on the Mighty Challenge. Janet, I'll put you on hold. We'll get the maggot out to you, and thanks for playing. Barbara in Perth had John Kennedy. Jane from Homebush, yes, correct. Chris the Nightwash had JFK. Good. It wasn't Herbert Hoover either. No, it wasn't. Thank you. Thanks for all the texters as well. Nice challenge, everyone. Nice and good fun.
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0: All right, issues of the day. Are we enjoying the World Cup? What are we making of the hydration breaks halfway through each half? Is this just a cynical plot, ploy to win more advertising dollars by being able to show more ads, do you think? Or is it a sensible idea? Also, what do you think about the deal between the USA and Iran? There seems to be very many or very few details about exactly what it is. You might have thoughts about it. 1-300-800-222. I think everyone's happy that at least this nightmare conflict, which has caused such world chaos, is coming to an end, hopefully, on Friday. I wonder what you make of it all. 1-300-800-222. We've got an edition of American Insight coming up in this hour as well. Love to talk with you as well. And also, I see that the Queensland government's new laws regulating e-bikes came into effect today. Not everyone's happy. Should there be more regulation of e-bikes, do you think? 1-300-800-222 is the number. Just a few things on our plate. Here's Rod Stewart.

0: the Young Turks, Rod Stewart. Is that song having a dig at the young Turkish soccer players, says Harry? Hey, why not? They, come on, they had tickets on themselves. They said we were no good. 2-0, how about that? Issues of the day. There's lots of things around. What do you think? 1-300-800-222 is my number.
1: Issue of the day.
0: Sam and Claire says the US deal with Iran is okay, but it's a deal with Iran, but it's not a deal with Israel. So don't hang a hat on the strait being opened. Robin says it sounds like Israel and America are going to have a falling out. Well, yes, maybe. I don't know. That whole scenario is going to be very interesting, isn't it? 1-300-800-222. Grab a line. This line's free. Graham from Karrinyup. G'day, Graham.
2: G'day. Phil just wanted to say a fact check.
0: Yes.
2: Honolulu in Hawaii is the most isolated city in the world, capital city.
0: Oh, hang on. We were talking about this before. We thought Perth was.
2: Yeah, we're the second.
0: Oh, hang on. Honolulu, of course, right in the middle of the Pacific. Yeah, okay.
2: Yeah, that's all I wanted to say.
0: Hang on. Actually, someone else was saying Wellington. Oh, no, but Wellington can't be, can it? No.
2: No.
0: No. No, no, no. Actually, yeah, I suppose if you think about it.
2: Yes.
0: Okay, so Perth is number two, is it?
2: Yes, Perth is number two.
0: Okay. Okay, no, that's good. Thank you, Graham.
2: Thank you.
0: Appreciate it. Thank you. 1-300-800-222 is the number. Chris in the Nightwatch says, a long time ago when I was at art school, the girl said I looked like Peter O'Toole. And like a dill, I said, who's Peter O'Toole? Chris, that is not the way to get ahead, as you know. Well, dear, 1-300-800-222. What do you think of this peace, so-called peace deal anyway? As I said, I'll have a chat about it in a moment with Bill Wyman, of course, in addition of American Insight. But it does look likely that the deal, which was announced today between the USA and Iran, might actually lead to an end to hostilities in the region. But it must be said, from both sides have painted the deal in very different lights, and it's not clear what the detail is. From the US side, President Donald Trump's called it a great deal. We'll see the strait opened up immediately. In fact, he said he authorised the strait to be open. Not quite sure what he's authorising, given that he didn't close the strait in the first place. But there you are. Latif says, Phil, the offer from Donald Trump's a Clayton's offer. Yes. Martin says, I'm waiting for Donald J. Trump to claim that he's ended another war, totally ignoring that he started this. Yeah, he hasn't said that yet, but you wouldn't put it past him. My text is, what do you make of Russia's bombing of UNESCO's World Heritage Site, Peshevska Lavra? I think that's how you pronounce it, isn't it? The centre of Byzantine Slavic Christianity. How dare they, those terrorists? Yeah, no, look, there are many, many horrors about what's going on in the Russian-Ukraine front. And I don't know whether you caught up with this, but the Russian bombing of this magnificent UNESCO World Heritage Site, Peshevska Lavra, it's a very significant religious site. The centre of Byzantine Slavic Christianity is just yet another outrage in a very long list. You can drive... I think Wellington's closer to Melbourne than Perth is to Melbourne, says my texter. Caveman says, I think Perth is the most remote capital city on a mainland in one country. Oh, okay, so we're getting to be very, very pernickety about our details here, are we? You need to differentiate between state capitals and country capitals. Perth is the second most isolated state capital. Wellington's the most isolated country capital. Okay, yeah, but what about Honolulu? 1-300-800-222 is the number. Line's free. If you want to grab one, you'll get through. There's no chance of a falling out between the USA and Israel. The lobby is too strong, says my texter. Maybe. Look, the United States has been a long-time supporter of Israel, as we know, and you would fully expect will continue to be. But it does indicate a departure in objectives, at least between what the Israeli government is trying to achieve and what Donald Trump's American side is trying to achieve. Looks, because clearly from the beginning, Benjamin Netanyahu and the Israelis have wanted significant destruction in Iran, indeed regime change or the collapse of the regime so that it's never a threat to Israel again, which would have been their objective. That hasn't happened. Neither has Israel managed at this stage to eliminate the threat of Hezbollah in southern Lebanon either, which is supported by Iran. Now, given the current state of play, the regime continues on and presumably continues on in its support of Hezbollah as well. So what has been achieved? 1-300-800-222 is the number. Ben says, Phil, the issue of the day is the USA soccer team, who's Australia's next opponent. They've written Australia off. Lest we forget the America's Cup. Ben, I'm with you. I am with you. I have a very shy hope. I think like lots of us, I have a very shy hope that maybe, just maybe. Now, the game is on this coming Saturday morning at around about 5 a.m. So I don't know that I'm going to be up for it. But I know plenty of people will. What do you think? Do you reckon we could do them? Could we? What do you think? With Patrick Beach in goal, who is the unpassable goalie. Patrick Beach in goal, who has let through so far no goals. You would have to say that's... Look, well, that's what we did against Turkey. The Turkish were a better side. Turkey were a better side. They certainly had more possession, but they couldn't score. Australia's defensive capability is quite something. Christine says Perth, WA, is the longest city in the world, believed to be 150 k's north to south. Would that be right? Would it be longer than... Yeah, maybe it is. Is it longer than Mexico City, which is an enormous thing, fills up the whole valley? I don't know. 1-300-800-222 is the number. This is Nightlife.
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0: Yeah, re-peace in the Middle East. It's feeling, says Johnny Chicken Tooth. Yeah, well, maybe we... I understand where you're coming from, Johnny, but maybe we won't broadcast that. 1-300-800-222 is the number. Bob Sled says, Noel Coward said about Peter O'Toole, if he had been any prettier, it would have been Florence of Arabia. that's funny. That is funny. Yeah, well, anyway, Israel's quest is about as winnable as America's war on terror. Chris in the Southern Water says, Phil, normally I would agree with the lobby comment in relegation to Israel's support base in the US, but Benjamin Netanyahu's got everything he wanted from the conflict, and Trump has got less than nothing and looks like the fool that he is. And Trump holds a grudge against those who make him look like that. Yeah, maybe that's right. I don't know. I think the Israelis would have hoped for a lot more destruction of Iran's military capability and ability to strike back. But as it is, the regime is still in place. The regime is still in place. Their missile capability is still in place. They have to rebuild it, of course, but there's no reason or other objections to why that might not happen on the face of it. As I say, well, look, we don't have details of this so-called peace agreement. We won't see them until Friday. But judging by what Iran is saying on their side, they've produced lots of detail. They suggest that the US has agreed to reparation funds of some $300 billion, which is headed their way, which you wouldn't think the Americans have agreed to. But there you are. Phil says, Mace here, does anyone know what's happening in Palestine? It seems to be forgotten about, which is a concern. Yeah, it's not forgotten about, but you're right. In a world that seems to have descended into chaos on so many fronts, it's hard to contain your attention, isn't it, on any one spot. 1-300-800-222 is my number. Hawaii is the most isolated state capital in the world. Its country capital is Washington, D.C., only 900 K's from Canada's capital of Ottawa. Wellington, New Zealand is 2,300 kilometres from its nearest country capital being Canberra. It just gets back to how we define these things, isn't it? By the sound of it. All righty. Where are we? We've got news coming up at the top of the hour. A chat with Bill Wyman is as part of our American Insights is next up. Bill's always interesting. Let's listen in.
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0: Yes, well, US President Donald Trump says let the oil flow as the US and Iran agree to a ceasefire deal to end the war. But should we be celebrating? And what are we celebrating? There might be some reasons to be sceptical about the agreement. Some are doubting the vagueness and contradictory statements already coming forward about the supposed ceasefire. The structure of the deal is not yet known, but the agreement will, it seems, reopen the Strait of Hormuz, and the US will end its naval blockade. The Pakistani Prime Minister Shehbaz Sharif, who played central mediator throughout the conflict, says the deal had been reached after extensive talks where both sides declared the immediate and permanent termination of military operations on all fronts, including Lebanon. Now, the deal, we hear, will be signed in Switzerland this Friday, this coming Friday, June the 19th. Joining us again for American Insider is Bill Wyman, former Assistant Managing Editor of National Public Radio in Washington. Bill, good evening to you. Welcome back.
1: Good evening, Phil, to you as well.
0: Terrific to have you with us too. Iran's Deputy Foreign Minister said that Iran's commitments will take effect from Friday, but the nuclear issues won't be dealt with, and they'll be dealt with in the 60-day negotiation period that comes after. So what exactly is this agreement comprising of at the moment?
1: Well, as you said, Phil, it's just very unclear. You've got people on all three sides, because there's Israel and there's Iran, there's Donald Trump's administration, and they all are very unreliable narrators. They're untrustworthy. They are, at least in Trump's case, sometimes absurdly ridiculous in their statements. In Israel's case, they're malevolently untrue in a lot of cases. And of course, Iran is the worst of the bunch, this sort of religious state that has made itself a pariah around the world and has been killing its own citizens and all that stuff. And it's just terrible that we're in this position where the United States, who, you know, you'd expect to give you the good information, we can't really trust it. So we don't know. I think we all know what was really going on, which is that Donald Trump just desperately wants something to announce. He has, as we've talked before in these chats, this supremely tactical way of handling politics as opposed to strategic. And he just says what he has to say to get out of a particular fix and then deal with the consequences next week. And so I'm sure that over the next 4 or 5 days, we're going to continue to hear all this blathering. So in answer to your question, I really don't know. And let me just give you one example, because, there's all this talk about the Strait of Hormuz will be open. But then when you listen to him, he goes, we're lifting our blockade.
0: Right. He's on my authority. I now authorize. Well, he's in no position to be authorizing anything.
1: Anything. And I think that's a classic Trump thing where you keep repeating the word, we're lifting the blockade, and you have people thinking, oh, Iran's lifting the blockade. But of course, the American blockade was meaningless in this case. And of course,
0: yeah, Bill. It's interesting, isn't it? Because if we understand this correctly, from what's on the table at the moment, it's essentially a 60-day memorandum of understanding, which will pave the way for negotiations for a major peace deal later. In the meantime, the strait will open, and the U.S. blockade of Iranian ports would cease, and Iranian assets would be unfrozen. Is that what we understand at the moment?
1: Yes, but all those words are sort of weaselly and meaningless. We don't know what's going to happen if Iran does stop blockading the strait, which is the important issue, not the United States blocking it. We don't know what form that will take. Trump has said things like there's not going to be any tolls, but of course there could be any ways in which Iran could be extracting money out of people, which of course would redound to its benefit. And then when we get to this thing about unfreezing assets, that's another really interesting subject, okay? And this is something everyone should watch because there was, of course, under Obama, they spent 2 years negotiating with Iran the way serious politicians do. They got China, Russia, the EU on board, and Iran, and they all signed this agreement that was going to temper its nuclear program, released some frozen assets, right? Because the United States and Western countries have a whole bunch of Iranian money going all the way back to 1979. So this has been a cudgel that the right has used against Obama ever since. Oh, you gave Iran $100 million or $200 million or $300 million, whatever it was, which isn't that much money, really. And given how much the billions that the United States was holding. And but this was just a incessant talking point that and they didn't explain that they were unfreezing assets. They made it sound like Obama was giving Iran all this money. So now they've been talking about, amounts in the tens of billions. And so we're going to have to watch that very carefully, because one of the objections, or one of the objects, objectives or was, which isn't that much money, really. And given how much the billions that the United States was holding. And but this was just a incessant talking point that they didn't explain that they were unfreezing assets. They made it sound like Obama was giving Iran all this money. So now they've been talking about, amounts in the tens of billions. And so we're going to have to watch that very carefully, because one of the objections, or one of the objects, objectives of the right in this process is going to make trying to not

0: there was a peace deal in place, and particularly on nuclear issues under Obama, that Donald Trump scrapped it. The last time the US and Iran negotiated a deal over Iran's nuclear program, it took 2 years. So 60 days, you wouldn't think, would be achieving much. But here's the point, isn't it? This current agreement does not deal with the nuclear issues, does not suggest, well, as far as we know, that Iran has agreed never to develop a nuclear weapon.
1: Exactly. And again, over the last few years, words have just begun to lose their meaning, because you'll remember, whatever it was, a year, 15 months ago, Trump and Israel bombed the Iranian nuclear facilities, remember?
0: That's right. They
1: said they've been obliterated. They were obliterated. We heard that over and over again. We've obliterated. But now all of a sudden we've gone to war with Iran because they were in danger of allegedly building a nuclear bomb, which of course is absurd on the face of it. It was absurd to say it was obliterated. And so what any of this means, who knows, right? And then you have Trump in the interview with the New York Times today saying, he was castigating Netanyahu for not getting with the program and all this. And we haven't even mentioned how Iran, Israel is part of this deal. But
0: we're about to, don't worry.
1: So he's saying, oh, Israel didn't know that they were two weeks from being obliterated by a nuclear bomb or something like this. And I would love to have been a fly on the wall in the room when Netanyahu heard that, because he'd be saying, wait a minute, that's my line. It's my line to say Iran was about to destroy us. Don't you realize that we don't want to say it's not exist anymore, because that's something we're always going to say. We're always going to use that as a cudgel against Iran. So first of all, Trump's using Israel's talking point, and not only that, he's not even using it in the correct way. So I'm sure this has enraged Netanyahu as much as it.
0: Yeah, well, you wonder what it means. Let's turn to that, because the argument is that this does apply to the actions by Israel in Lebanon, but Israel wasn't involved in this agreement as far as we know, and its government hasn't said yes, we'll sign up to it. Because Israel's been busily laying waste to the southern Lebanon, in much the same way as it did to most of Gaza. So, what are the rules of this ceasefire mean for Israel? We don't know, do we?
1: No, we don't. And Phil, that's just like, it's another one of these utterly absurd things that Trump is making these pronouncements. Israel's not on board. Mm. Israel's famously never on board, and is about as reliable a partner as Donald Trump is to anyone else. So in a certain way, all the parties involved deserve each other. And it would be fun to watch if it weren't for all the terrible, terrible human suffering that has been caused among, as Israelis in the Hamas attack, to the people of Gaza in the wake of that, to the people of Lebanon, to the people of Iran, the poor American servicemen who've lost their lives, and the lives that have been disrupted all around the world. Mm. And there are people really living it tough right now in the Philippines and Korea and stuff like that with all the energy shortage. And we're all praying, of course, that hostilities will cease and that oil will be flowing to make life better for these people. But so much of it, you sit here on the sidelines and just think, this is just so absurd. There used to be adults in the room, like even under Nixon, who was a famously disruptive president. You had the idea that there were very, very smart people around who had plans. Hmm. And that just seems to have gone. Under Bush, we had just complete amateurs. And under Trump, we just have people who just watched a lot of action movies and seemed to, they just love the idea of just making these pronouncements.
0: Hmm. Israel's top military command is interesting, because they are terming the deal as a defeat for the US. Because when you look at it, there's no regime change in Iran. They haven't given up their nuclear program. They haven't pledged never to enrich uranium. They haven't given up their ballistic missiles program. They haven't given up their support for Hezbollah. So what war aims have been achieved?
1: And again, I have to agree with you, yes, but of course all the war aims from the beginning were multivarious, contradictory, unmoored from reality, not based on facts. And so, yes, I mean, it's with a lot of so much of American, well, both foreign and domestic policy, we're caught in this web of this kind of, these effusive outbursts of words on social media and in

0: and in interviews, and no matter how talented the interviewer, it seems like you never tr pin Trump down on the actual meaning of all these. So you've got to have to agree. It's and even the one big achievement, let's say that the one big achievement of this alleged agreement is to reopen the Strait of Hormuz, that takes us back to the way the world was 3 months ago.
1: Yeah, it's hardly an achievement because that's right. It was. That's what
0: Oh,
1: we used to
0: the
1: have. That's what we.
0: extraordinary cost. I mean, they're saying that, one of the key things in the development of the world is growth. Economic growth is the thing that just lifts people out of poverty. It's just the thing that's the most important thing in the evolution of our societies, and the way that just this war has disrupted and lowered the growth projections of so many countries in the West, using the term loosely. Just the enormous, cost is just going to be terrible down the road. So it's very sad.
1: Bill Wyman's with us, former assistant managing editor of National Public Radio in Washington, for an edition of American Insight. Let's shift to back to Washington, Bill, because the 80th birthday celebrations of President Trump happened over the weekend, and out of all the events, the South Lawn of the White House might have been the biggest, as it ho as it hosted what can only be described as a human cockfight, a UFC brawl.
2: The President of the United States of America, Donald J. Trump.

0: making their way to the octagon for UFC Freedom 250. President Donald Trump and UFC President and CEO Dana White.
1: Yes, it's hard to believe, but it happened. A UFC cage fight on the lawns of the White House. Bill, apparently the cage fighters wandering barefoot through the White House and so on and so forth. It was hard to see a more extraordinary or to imagine a more extraordinary spectacle, was it?
2: It really is true. And I was very lucky. I lived right downtown. I lived across the street from the FBI and the National Archives and the National Portrait Gallery. It was such an honor to live on the National Mall, to go running on the mall after work and the museums and, you know, the White House. My next door neighbor worked at the White House. And I don't know if I mentioned this before, but I was literally at the White House the day the Iran, under Obama, the Iran deal was signed. It was very exciting. And it's a very exciting and noble place, an inspiring place to live. And the desecration that is going on there is just so shocking. And if people haven't seen the pictures, they built this big, ridiculous superstructure that looked like a U2 concert. Of course, all these companies have all this advertising plastered all over it. It was a deal that was only broadcast on Paramount Plus, which is a streaming service of Paramount, which of course is now owned by the Ellisons, which is one of the richest people in the world. And UFC, if people don't know, is this really vulgar and violent and bloody mixed martial arts sport. People might not even know that it's this huge corporation too, that it's owned by this company in LA.
1: It's owned by a corporation in LA, isn't it? That's right.
2: Well, but it's the talent agency in Los Angeles, William Morris. You know, it's a huge conglomerate now, but so you have this huge agency that's been investing in all these big entities like UFC. Everyone who works for it, I'm sorry, are just really vulgar and tasteless. I don't know if you heard, but apparently one of the fighters got up. And again, this is on the South Lawn of the White House of the United States of America. And he was being interviewed and he yelled, "Michelle Obama is a man." Mm. He said this about a first lady of the United States, one of the most remarkable people the United States has ever produced, you know, the wife of a two-term, incredibly successful American president. And nobody even says anything. So it really was kind of a low point in Donald Trump's presidency. And by the way, it also goes along with a lot of the other craziness in Washington. And one thing I've been following, I wrote a piece for the Sydney Morning Herald a few weeks ago about the Kennedy Center, which I went to a lot because I was, among other things, I was the arts editor of National Public Radio. And, you know, the Kennedy Center is a very inspiring place. And the idea that this guy would plaster his name on it for no reason, take it over and then shut it down. So a judge told Donald Trump that, and again, just to be clear, if people hadn't heard, Donald Trump renamed it unilaterally, the Donald J. Trump and John F. Kennedy Cultural Center.
1: He did.
2: And so the judge said, look, you got to take your name off of it. And so everyone was standing around filming it. There was a vigil outside. And then what the Trump administration did is put up a huge superstructure with a big tarp so they couldn't actually film the letters being taken down. And last I looked, the tarp is still up there, so you still can't take pictures of the name having been taken down. So that's the sort of low-rent, buffoonish silliness that's going on in Washington just literally day to day.
1: Meanwhile, the greatest IPO stock market launch of all time with the SpaceX IPO, you've been having a look at this vehicle, which has turned on paper at least Elon Musk into a trillionaire, Bill.
2: It's so fascinating. And I worked in Silicon Valley during the first internet boom, and the company I worked for had an IPO. And back then, you just sort of learn a lot about IPOs, and you see the good points and the bad points and the silliness and the craziness and the benefits as well. And so this obviously has been followed immensely. And obviously it was very successful by their lights, and it did allegedly make him on paper a trillionaire. And there's all sorts of interesting things going on that that sometimes gets a little lost. And one thing people might have heard about is that most corporations, for various reasons in the United States, are incorporated in a very small state called Delaware. And they have very good corporate oversight, courts oversight. And And they don't have any corporate income tax. And so companies sort of routinely incorporate there so that everyone's operating the same set of rules, basically, right? So Elon Musk has not liked this and the way they've treated Tesla. So he's moved all his companies to Texas, which has very poor corporate oversight. And I bring this up, or lax, I should say, much laxer. And I bring this up because one of the things about the IPO is that it's structured in a way that gives him so much power, even though it's a public company, right, which is supposed to put the power of oversight of the company in the stockholders, it gives him completely unprecedented control and power, and with giving the stockholders very few recourses. So basically, it's a public company and you've invested in it, but Elon Musk can do whatever he wants. And among other things, every one of his shares is worth 10 votes, whereas everyone else's shares is only worth one. That's not all that untypical, but just the extreme nature of it. It's set up in a way and they can't sue him, and there's all sorts of restrictions on him. So that's very unusual.
1: Yeah, it is.
2: But then the other interesting thing that I've been following for a long time is that when you're dealing with the amounts of money that he has, it's sort of like a billion here, a billion there. It really doesn't matter to him. So if you follow this carefully, so he bought Twitter, you'll recall, for $44 billion. And of course, he completely destroyed the value of it. And most people say it's worth a fraction of that. But a lot of people helped him invest it, helped lend him money so he could buy it, $44 billion of cash, right? Which even Elon Musk doesn't have sitting around, right, in his. So then what he did is he had this new AI company, and the AI company bought Twitter, which is now called X, right? So even though Twitter is not really worth anything, the AI company said, oh, it's worth a whole many billions of dollars. So then they bought it, okay, which made all his investors whole. But of course, it weakened the value of the AI company because they basically threw all this money away on a social media company that nobody likes. So then SpaceX buys his AI company for $250 billion. Okay, this is in the last year or so. So, and the AI company, of course, we know about Anthropic and OpenAI and stuff like this. And Elon Musk knows AI. He's one of the people who started OpenAI. But still, his company is very late to this game. And there have been all these revelations that after SpaceX bought OpenAI, they said, you know what? Our code really isn't working. We're going to go back and rebuild the whole thing. And they said, maybe we'll just buy another AI company. So SpaceX had basically spent $250 billion on this other company that Elon Musk owns, which itself had already bought this other company that Elon Musk owns. So you can kind of see how there's all this inside trading going on that really doesn't reflect the market value of any of these companies. And I bring all this up to say that the IPO of SpaceX, and you hear that name SpaceX, you think rockets, rockets, he's going to go to Mars and things like this. But actually, most of what SpaceX does.

0: is it sends satellites up for his satellite company.
1: Yeah.
0: Okay, that's the majority of its business. And in the IPO, it says that 80 or 85% of SpaceX's income is going to come from enterprise AI sales. Okay, so you have this company that really doesn't have an AI model yet, and it got bought by this space company, and now all of a sudden he's saying that this AI company is going to make the lion's share of this. And in the prospectus, it literally says the market is a $28 trillion market, which is just so absurd that you I mean it's just the most ridiculous number in the world, right? I mean, no company is going to have a
1: No,
0: $28 trillion, and
1: no.
0: particularly doesn't have a model. And they're basically saying they're going to create a new Google every 6 months for the next 10 years. So there's all these levels in which, people like Donald Trump and Elon Musk, they break these guardrails, and then they just keep breaking them and breaking them. And then at a certain point, they just seem unbounded, and they can just say any silly number they want. And
1: Hasn't stopped people piling in, though, Bill. It hasn't.
0: again,
1: It hasn't stopped people piling in, investors piling in.
0: no, it hasn't. And then even then, when you read carefully what's going on, they actually didn't put that many shares on sale, okay, which helps drive the. I guess it had a pop of about 15, 20% the first day, which is supposed to happen. So it was priced, even in the context of it being unimaginably priced, or I shouldn't say unimaginably, ridiculously priced. Oh, and then also people should know that the revenue to value ratio of the country is I think close to 100 to 1 right now. So Apple is like 3 or 4 to 1. Apple, which actually makes things and is a very valued company and makes a lot of profit. And of course, SpaceX makes no profit. I mean, the satellite company makes a little bit of profit, but of course,
1: Rest of it doesn't, no.
0: but the AA company loses 3 or 4 times as much, and of course is going to, lose a lot more than that in the months and years to come.
1: Yep.
0: So it's a very crazy
1: It
0: thing
1: is.
0: to finish, and we don't know how it's going to play out.
1: There will be a reckoning, Bill. There will be a reckoning.
0: Yeah, we think, and that's the thing. The price will stay high as long as the price stays high,
1: Yeah.
0: and that's fine. And if the price goes down, there's going to be some repercussions.
1: Always good to talk, Bill. Appreciate it.
0: Always enjoyable. Thank you so much, sir.

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1: ABC News, I'm Clive Hunter. Australian Federal Police have begun inquiries into allegations Israeli forces sexually assaulted Australian activists. Kaveh Ekbari reports.
2: The activists who were part of the Global Sumud Flotilla, which was attempting to deliver humanitarian aid to Gaza, met with Foreign Minister Penny Wong, Multicultural Minister Anne Ali, and senior AFP members. They say the meeting was emotionally charged and focused on alleged abuse suffered while detained by Israeli forces last month. Senator Wong's office says she has raised allegations with Israel multiple times and called for an independent investigation, while Israel's embassy in Australia has rejected the claims, saying no credible evidence has been presented. The activists say the meeting was a step forward, but are also seeking to meet Prime Minister Anthony Albanese.
1: Vice President J.D. Vance says the text of the ceasefire agreement between the U.S. and Iran will be released later this

0: next week, adding there's more work to be done to reach a longer-term peace. Comes a day after the country said they'd agreed terms to end their war and reopen the Strait of Hormuz. However, the deal is only a framework and Israel is reportedly unhappy with the terms. Mr. Vance told ABC America that the US is willing to give significant sanctions relief if the Iranians commit to longer-term proposals.
1: We'll be releasing the text this week, and what everybody will see is that Iran doesn't get a dime of money unless they perform their obligations. And the money that we're talking about is fundamentally sanctions relief. We're not giving them American money. Not a single dollar of American money will go to Iran.
0: International condemnation is rising after a Russian airstrike caused major damage to a 1,000-year-old monastery in Kyiv, with France likening it to the bombing of the Notre Dame. The BBC's Paul Moss has this report.
2: It was in 1051 that the Pechersk Lavra Monastery was founded, and it's towered over the Ukrainian capital ever since. But this truly iconic building was among those hit by a major Russian aerial attack on Sunday night. It left the building burned both inside and out. The United Nations cultural agency UNESCO was among those denouncing the destruction. The head of Ukraine's Orthodox Church asked what more the Antichrist Kremlin might do. The Kremlin has claimed it was a Ukrainian-fired Patriot missile which hit the monastery, but offered no evidence for this.
0: Staying in Europe, British children under 16 will be banned from social media. Europe correspondent Ms. Zoe Forge reports.
3: British Prime Minister Sir Keir Starmer announced the ban on social media for under 16s and said he hoped it would be enforced by early next year. Sir Keir said it was necessary to introduce the change to better protect the well-being of children when they're online. The Prime Minister added that the decision was reached after speaking to parents and teenagers and considering evidence from Australia's social media ban. Other European countries are also looking to Australia as they consider their own policies to make children safer online. Zoe Ford, ABC News, London.
0: The United Nations says more than 1,000 Sudanese civilians have been killed in drone strikes in just the first 5 months of this year alone. The UN's High Commissioner for Human Rights, Volker Turk, says his office has documented a sharp increase in drone attacks, as well as rape and sexual violence in the civil war, now in its fourth year. The war has seen at least 59,000 people killed. Here at home, the federal government is considering extending the fuel excise cut beyond June to help manage cost of living pressures exacerbated by the Middle East war. Comes as mortgage holders brace for the Reserve Bank the decision in the coming hours on whether it will hold or, less likely, lift interest rates. Shadow Treasurer Tim Wilson says if the government extends the cut to the fuel excise, then it needs to consider ways to keep a lid on inflation.
4: We proposed the initial excise cut, but it was with inflation offsets. If it's to be continued, we should want inflation offsets to be part of the conversation, because we can't allow the government to keep pouring debt petrol on the inflation fire.
0: And in sport, Australian cricketer Nathan Lyon says retirement hasn't crossed his mind as the veteran off-spinner continues his rehab after tearing his hamstring off the bone during last year's third Ashes test in Adelaide. Amid questions around how much he has left in the tank, Lyon says he's motivated.
5: I love this team. I love playing cricket. I love doing my role. And honestly, I felt like before I blew my hammy off, I was probably bowling the best of bowled in about 6 years. And now I know what I need to do to get to that standard. Found something that I can work on and get better at. And to be honest, I'm really excited by that challenge.
0: He wants to be fit for every test of Australia's home series against Bangladesh. And that's the latest from ABC News.
6: Western Australia's weather, showers over southern and eastern parts of the Southwest Land Division along the west coast, Goldfields, Eucla and much of the interior. Possible small hail over the south coastal and southern Great Southern. Chance of a thunderstorm along the south coast east of Bremer Bay, Eucla and south interior. In Perth, down to 3 degrees overnight. It's a partly cloudy Tuesday with a top of 16. Wednesday through Friday, partly cloudy conditions and 17. Saturday, partly cloudy, 18 degrees.
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9: Good morning, everyone. 6 minutes past two, 6 minutes past midnight in Western Australia, and it's 24 minutes to two in South Australia and the Northern Territory. We like to write stories. Well, we like to begin stories on the program every now and then. Rachel Matthews joins us, who's an author and an academic. And we take a look at stories, how to write them. If you think that you're not a particularly good writer and that you don't have the imagination to write or be able to structure things to write stories, this is where we find that we can all give it a go. And we've chosen many ways to get into stories over the last little while. So today, we're taking a party. So many of us have been to parties, all sorts of different parties. It might have been a children's birthday party, could have been a 21st, could have been an engagement, could have just been a party for the sake of having a party. So think of that party and a moment in that party and then change it into a story. It could be the beginning, it could be somewhere in the middle, just two or three lines. So think about it. That's your little bit of homework before we begin. So think about a party and maybe just a couple of lines that inspires you from that particular thing. We'll take a look at that a little bit later on. So think about a party. You might just like to tell us about a party that you've been to and that you really enjoyed or was a bit difficult. So take that moment, see if you can write a couple of lines or put it in your head, a couple of lines, and we'll talk about it later on. We will take a look at the music of Carly Simon a little bit later on. So all of those things to be done. But firstly, have a listen to this song. Tell us the name of the band performing it, because it is a clue as to what the theme is of the five questions that will be answered. So listen to it. There might be something in the song. Could be the title, could be the name of the band. Think about it. And if you want to be part of that, text through the theme on 0437 774 774. If you want to play and answer any one of the five questions, ring 1300 800-222. Let's begin. Listen to this song, tell us the name of the band, and then we begin.

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2: You're listening to Overnights on ABC Radio. The song is Night Swimming. It gives you a little clue. Well, as I had another listen to it, it's sort of a clue, but maybe not as big a clue as I thought it was. But it's, yeah. Why don't we just say that? Yeah. For want of a better word. I can tell you that Dicko knew the name of the particular band, and Harry and the Bay does, and who else? Shazzy, hello. Had a crack at the theme. Not right, though. Chris and the Gog, no, not right. Giovanni from Melbourne knew the name of the band, or knows the name of the band, should I say. Mick went, Dolt. And the name of the band. I nearly said it then. Hello, Justin.
3: G'day, Trev. How are you, mate?
2: Pretty good.
3: Yeah, you're talking about birth parties or birthday parties. Well, my birthday's coming up soon anyway.
2: Ah, well, we can sing happy birthday to you when you actually have your birthday.
3: Yeah, it's in 3 weeks as of Saturday.
2: Exciting. It's always good to have a birthday.
3: Yeah, big 39 this year.
2: 39. Oh, I remember 39.
3: Yeah, but next year I'm not looking forward to it.
2: Why?
3: The big 40.
2: Oh, some of the best times of your life at the age of 40.
3: Nah.
2: Yeah.
3: They say when you hit 40, life goes down the drain.
2: Oh, piffle, I say. Piffle.
3: Yeah.
2: Now, because you've called him, what's the name of the band performing that particular tune?
3: It sounds like Cat Stevens.
2: No, it's not Cat Stevens.
3: Oh, but it does sound like a little bit like him, though.
2: Okay, yeah, probably a little bit. Thank you, Justin. 1-300-800-222 if you'd like to come along and play. There are 5 questions to be answered. We need to work through this, which is the way we do it. Hi, Trevor. I really worry about the homeless, especially in winter. Do you know if they get Centrelink so they have some money? Centrelink's an interesting one. Yes, I'm pretty sure most people who are homeless would get Centrelink. There are some difficulties associated with it because many homeless people don't have the ability to have computers and phones and all of that sort of business. Hey, Trev. Trevor.
4: Oh.
2: Yeah. Oh, I sounded like my mother then.
4: From Croydon Park or from Surfers? No, okay.
2: I sounded like my mum. You know that Trevor, like that.
4: Yeah.
2: The name of that particular band, Trevor?
4: I think it's R.E.M.
2: It is R.E.M. and Night Swimming. Do you know, I always thought that it was Night Swimmer, but it's Night Swimming. Mm. And Swimmer is more of a clue than Swimming, I just wanted to add. So I thought I should help other people that little bit more, considering how I made a mistake. Now, the question, is Night Swimmer? Yeah, anyway. We have 5 questions, Trevor, as always. We have a which question, a what question, a why question, a who question, and a name question.
4: I'll go to the name question.
2: You want the name question? I want you to name the missing ghost from this trio. Stretch and Fatso and...
4: I think it's from, is Casper one of the trio?
2: Casper is not one of the trio.
4: Okay.
2: It's a good answer, though, I've got to say. It is a good answer. It's not what we're looking for, but it is a good answer. It may give Trev a little clue. Hello, Trev.
5: You're dealing with another Trev.
2: Yeah, I'm happy to do that. Did your mother used to go, Trevor?
5: Yes.
2: Yep.
5: Look, for some reason, I was always Trev to Mum and Trevor to everybody else. But once I started to find my feet, I decided to be Trev.
2: But if you were in trouble, was it Trevor?
5: My word. And I got the full name. Trevor Lee Sutton, what are you doing?
2: You're in really big trouble if it was the full name.
5: Oh, my word. And it was only something like I was had a fire going in the backyard and cooking up sausages when I was far too young to do so.
2: Well, unless you're cooking.
5: Oh, my word. Like, the thing is that I grew up near the bush and my brothers used to take me out and teach me how to live in the bush. And my parents hated it because I was a sensitive type of kid and all of a sudden I was an Eagle Scout.
2: Oh, nice work. Now, Trev, the question is this. I want you to name the missing from the missing who yeah name the missing ghost from this trio, Stretch and Fatso.
5: Look, I remember I thought it was Casper, but obviously the previous writer was about similar to me in that being wrong.
2: But it's not far away.
5: Yeah, God, how far can you get away from Casper?
2: I would say Casper adjacent.
5: Casper adjacent. Casper had... I don't want to go on and on about 60s cartoons, but I'd love to. Wasn't Milton a monster?
2: No. More adjacent than Milton, I've got to say. Thank you. Tracy, what fine form, Tracy, working out the theme already, even given that I didn't didn't give a particularly good theme. Bobsled worked out the theme already. That is very, very good. Both of you. Very good. Except bobsled, you were just beaten by Tracy. So that was good. Why were your 40s some of the best years of your life, Trev? Not too personal a question. No, it's not a personal. 40s, good. I think you're just that little bit older and you can appreciate life that little bit more and be a little bit retrospective and sort of go, yeah, well, that was all right. 30s were good. 40s are good. 60s aren't so bad either. So perhaps it's whatever happening in your particular bit of your life at the same time. Yes, Harry in the Bay, that's what we're looking for. Wesley might help us. Well, I hope so. Hello, Wesley.
6: Hey, how you going?
2: Wesley, I want you to name the missing ghost from this trio. Stretch, Fatso, and...
6: Is it Stinky?
2: Stinky is the third.
6: The cats. Yeah.
2: Who are they?
6: They're from the Casper the Friendly Ghost.
2: Yeah, they're Casper's uncles.
6: Yeah.
2: Stretch, Fatso and Stinky. Very good. So because you sorted that little question out, you can choose a which, a what, a why and a who.
6: We'll go why, please.
2: You go the why. A little snippet from a song, Wesley. Have you listened to this before?
6: Song.
2: You haven't? Well, I haven't played it yet, so I can't say. But do you know how this works, that I play a little snippet and you identify the song?
6: Yes, yes.
2: Okay. I'd like to point out that it's a very generous snippet this morning. It's 2.2 seconds, which is normally, which is pretty well double what I normally give, Wesley.
6: Okay.
2: Here we go. Have a listen. Tell me the name of the song this is from. I'll play it again for you. What song's that from?
6: Could you play another 10 seconds, maybe?
2: But probably not.
6: Yeah, no. Don't have a clue, sorry.
2: Nicely done, though, bringing us the trio of uncles from Casper the Friendly Ghost. When I said it was adjacent, so that was sort of Casper adjacent. Listen to this little snippet. What song is that from? Is it too hard? Don't know. If you know the answer, it's generally not too hard. Hello, Rodney.
7: Hello. Good morning.
2: How generous was that snippet?
7: Reasonable.
2: Reasonable. Are you wanting another 10 seconds as well?
7: I'd like you to play the whole song and then I might get it.
2: Well, just for the sake of it, I'll play it again for you. Here we go. There we are.
7: Thank you.
2: It doesn't matter, does it?
7: It sort of does. Am I allowed to have a quick shout out?
2: Yeah, off you go.
7: To Jess, who loves to lie on the lounge on her back and sometimes on her side and sometimes her head rolls over the side and her nose almost touches the ground. So
2: is Jess a person?
7: Well, she thinks she is.
2: What sort is Jess?
7: Well, Jess might be a little rescue greyhound.
2: But... lovely. And sometimes her nose touches the ground when she's lying on the couch.
7: Well, she lies on the couch and then she's on the side, the head sort of lolls over and then the head sort of comes down and then her nose touches the ground. It's almost like she wakes up in this big start as if, my goodness, someone touched my nose.
2: And because that's a fit, I don't know how big your couch is or how far from the ground, but it's a wonder she doesn't fall off if her nose is touching the ground.
7: She's got a long nose.
2: So good morning to Jess, Rodney.
7: Oh, thank you. She's a lovely girlfriend.
2: Good on you. Catch you soon. Ruby, that's not the theme, but it's worth a go. All right. This is a little bit of a challenge. Nobody, it seems, has got the answer to the little snippet on the text so far. Gee, I hope somebody does. I think it's pretty recognisable. And I think it was a pretty well-known song. What song is that little snippet from? 1-300-800-222. Hello, Helen.
8: Good morning, Trevor. How are you?
2: Hey, hello, Helen. What have you been up to?

0: Hello, Helen.
1: Good morning, Trevor. How are you?
0: Hey, hello, Helen. What have you been up to?
1: Oh, same old, playing lots of cribbage and really enjoying it.
0: Who is it you play cribbage with again?
1: My neighbour and friend, Alan.
0: Oh, okay. So the three of you play?
1: No, the two of us. He's a neighbour who's a friend.
0: Oh, okay. And who wins?
1: Oh, we both win, but I probably win a bit more.
0: Who's the more competitive of the two of you?
1: Probably about the same.
0: I don't know. It sounds like you're pretty competitive, Helen.
1: Often we both chat, which is my favourite, so that's good.
0: Do you keep track? No, go on.
1: We usually go through about two lots of games a day. So,
0: do you keep track of who has won the most?
1: No.
0: Go on, do it. Just go. Yes, I mean we're not very competitive, but I've won 27 games and he's won 24. Now, Helen, if I do this. Do you know what song it's from?
1: Is it Sade, Your Love is King?
0: Oh, very good.
1: Oh, good. I love that song.
0: I was worried that nobody would know it or remember it. It's a beautiful song.
1: It is. She's a very good performer, isn't she?
0: That was a huge album when it came out.
1: Yep.
0: So lots of people knew that it was Your Love is King. Giovanni from Melbourne knew that. JC and Tweed knew that. David in Fitzroy knew that, as did many others. Now, Helen, because you knew that it was Your Love is King, we have a which question, a what question, and a who question.
1: What, please, Chris?
0: What? What did Brian Cohen do while escaping the pursuit of a crowd to make a hermit break his 18-year vow of silence?
1: What did he do? Sorry, I have no idea.
0: No idea? Do you know who Brian Cohen is?
1: No.
0: No,
1: I suppose you can't give it away.
0: No, I can't do that. No. Well, I can't. It's not that I can't, because I probably could, but I'm not prepared to.
1: No. Okay, sorry.
0: Thanks, Helen. Oh, did I say a little bit again? Well, but you see, when it's the snippety thing, I mean, I can say little bit because it's a little bit of the song. Can I do that? I've got to be given a little bit of room to move. Please. Oh, Rodney. Hey, Rodney.
2: Hello.
0: Did I get rid of you and you knew the answer?
2: Yes. I love Sade. I've had the album for years. It's one of my favourites.
0: That was a bit rude of me, really, wasn't it?
2: Well, that's okay.
0: You can say yes. That's right.
2: We all understand your discrepancies. It's okay.
0: So why don't we say you did know? So we will move on because Helen didn't get that question right. So we'll bring you this question. What did Brian Cohen do while escaping the pursuit of a crowd to make a hermit break his 18-year vow of silence?
2: Brilliant movie called The Life of Brian, and he jumped into a pit and I think he stepped on someone's toe and someone said, ouch, and he said, oh, it's the first time I've spoken in years.
0: That's true. He stepped on his foot. Good on you, Brian. Was he in pursuit of the crowd, an adoring crowd, when that happened?
2: Well, they all thought he was, well, Jesus or some sort of
0: a Messiah.
2: Monty Python crap, yeah, the Messiah.
0: Now, Rodney, because you worked that out. Oh, who are Roscoe and Darwin knew it was Your Love is King. JC and Tweed knew it was Love is King. Priscilla from Mandra also knew it was Your Love is King. Ah, Shrek thought it was Smooth Operator. They sort of sounded a little bit the same, Rodney.
2: The album is like that. It's very smooth.

0: smooth, very saxophony, and she sings in a low voice, and it's a lot of the songs are sort of the same.
1: Hmm. But it doesn't matter.
0: Well, not if you like Sade, no.
1: When did it come out? Was it like in the early 80s?
0: Oh, it must have been. I'm pushing 60 now, and that was an 80s thing for me when I was growing up. So, yeah.
1: Pretty early, though.
0: It's been 80s.
1: Now, here we go. So we have you identified he stepped on his foot from The Life of Brian. We have a which question and a who question.
0: Oh, do I get to choose?
1: Yeah.
0: Oh, look, what?
1: You like the, no, it's which or who?
0: Oh, it's which or who?
1: Yeah.
0: See, I failed.
1: No, you haven't failed.
0: No, I had two options and I've already failed.
1: Be careful or I'll drop you off again. Graham knew that he jumped in a hole and landed on him. Terry said jumped on his toe when he was in the hole. So would you like the which or the who question?
0: Let's go for which.
1: Okay, this is probably the harder of the questions on the program this morning, Rodney. The question is, which water-type Pokemon evolves into Marshtomp and Swampert?
0: What?
1: Now, there you go, Rodney. There's a hard question. So which water-type Pokemon evolves into Marshtomp and Swampert?
0: Oh, well, it's pretty obvious, isn't it?
1: Yeah.
0: It's got to be... I only know one. I don't even know if it's a Pokemon. Is it Pikachu or something?
1: You've done very well in identifying a Pokemon, but it's not Pikachu.
0: Is that really a Pokemon?
1: Yeah.
0: Oh, well, there you go.
1: So congratulations, but not congratulations.
0: No, that's good enough for me even to identify a Pokemon.
1: I know. That's a hard thing, but thank you, Rodney. You've done very, very well. Give us a call. He's not the Messiah. He's a very naughty boy. Probably, is that the quote from the film that is known the most? This is the difficult question for the morning. Well, it's not difficult if you know the answer. So if you are one of those people that is into Pokemon and you want to answer it, 1-300-800-222. If you collected the cards, you probably know. Thank you. God, I love it when you put questions like this in there and someone knows the answer via text. No name, though, but thank you for getting the question right. 1-300-800-222. This is the second last question for the morning, but probably the more difficult. Hello, Mo.
2: Oh, cure, Trev.
1: Didn't you just ring up at just the right time?
2: I fear no. I rang for Sade. Yeah.
1: Hey, which part of New Zealand are you from?
2: Down the deep south, Otago and Southland. So back and behind Tianau area and on the peninsula near down around that area. Yeah.
1: What a beautiful place it is. We went to, we stayed in Wanaka.
2: Yeah. And what do you think? Yeah.
1: It's the most beautiful place, like the whole of the south of New Zealand from what we saw. We're going to go back because we only went for 4 days, but what a beautiful place.
2: What did you think of like the mountains? What did you...
1: Oh, because in Wanaka, we were staying when we were looking out over the lake and the mountains were straight in front of us. And over the mountains was Queenstown. I didn't like Queenstown very much. I mean, it's a beautiful lake and everything, but it's very busy.
2: Yeah.
1: But Wanaka was just the most – the mountains were beautiful. But the thing is that you'd take photos, Mo, and they would never stand up to how beautiful it actually is.
2: Yeah.
1: And very good pies. I talked about this not long ago. Very good pies.
2: I know. I heard you talking about the pies.
1: Fairly pies. Oh, that's the best pie ever. Anyway, Mo, the question is this. Which water-type Pokemon evolves into Marshtomp and Swampert?
2: Yeah. I've got no idea. I wasn't ever into the Pokemon action, but I'll have a wild stab in the dark and say Bubbles.
1: Not Bubbles. It's such a good name, though. It's not Bubbles.
2: Hey,
1: though.
2: did you get a surfing when you went up north?
1: No, because we were only on the east coast, not the west coast.
2: Oh, yeah.
1: But when we were there. Raglan, the World Surf League, was on at Raglan 2 days after we left.
2: Oh.
1: But apparently Raglan's a beautiful wave.
2: Yeah. My brother surfs up there. Oh, well, I'm delighted. And were the Kiwis kind here? Were you had good people?
1: Every single person that we met was wonderful, including on the Cook Islands. Lovely people on the Cook Islands too.
2: Oh, yeah, lovely. Oh, I'm delighted. It was lovely to hear your holiday with your listeners. So, yeah, it's lovely. We're country cousins, Australia and New Zealand.
1: That's true. Actually, if I'd stayed there for longer, I think I would have picked up the accent. I started to pick up the accent in 4 days. It's very good. Hey, thanks, Mo.
2: The further south you go, the more they roll their R's.
1: That's a good... Catch you soon, Mo. 1-300-800-222. Yes, that is the theme, Emily, but it was worked out ages ago. Only one person so far has the answer to this question, which is a bit of a concern. Carol said Squirtle. It's not Squirtle. Quite a few people. Ruby in Melbourne said Squirtle, and Jeff in Corrimal said Squirtle. However, it's not. So if you know... 1-300. Someone sent a text in saying, we're going to be on this question till 6 a.m. We may be. And if you're wanting to talk about something else and you know the answer to this question, I would say 1-300-800-222 or text us on 0437-774-774. What you got to do is ring up, give us the answer. And that'd be good. The world does not revolve around pies. Yeah, it does. Oh, no. Yes, yeah, there are sausage rolls and pasties as well. True. So true. However, the pies. The pies, the pies, the pies. A joy, I'd have to say. Bruce the... No, it's not Bruce the Pokemon. However, no, I don't think there is a Bruce the Pokemon. Good name. For a Pokemon, possibly. No, Janie, it's not Squirtle. Not that I know anything about Pokemon at all, and I don't even know if this particular Pokemon is a good friend of Squirtle. Perhaps they are both water types, though. Hello, Jill.
3: Hi, Trev. How are you?
1: Do you know the answer to this?
3: I do, and at my age, I shouldn't be admitting it.
1: No, we should really be admitting it.
3: It's Mudkip.
1: It is Mudkip. Also known as mudfish. Very good. How do you know that?
3: Because many years ago, my daughter started playing this when it first came out. And I was putting on weight and she was noticing. So she grabbed my phone one day and fiddle, fiddle, fiddle. There, now you're playing Pokemon.
1: So you played?
3: Well, I have to walk. I do have to walk. I've been ordered by the doctor that I have to walk.
1: Hmm.
3: Keeps me going.
1: Isn't that terrific? But it's also, what a great way to be able to relate to people that are a little bit younger than us, knowing that stuff.
3: Yeah, well.
1: Do you still do it?
3: I'm giving you a few years, so you'll get a rough idea.
1: Do you still play?
3: Yes. I have to walk, so I might as well do something while I'm walking.
1: Yeah, so tell us about Mudfish. Or Mudkip.
3: I don't know much about him. He's a little blue thing with little orangey tufts.
1: Yep.
3: I don't catch many of them, don't see many of them around.
1: Oh, so do you do Pokemon Go?
3: Yes.
1: Oh, how exciting. Is it fun?
3: It keeps me occupied while I'm walking, yeah.
1: So explain Pokemon Go to people that may not understand it, Jill.
3: Oh, you've got to walk. There are certain areas where they have things called Pokestops. They have gyms. You've got to spin them. Keep collecting, catch Pokemon as you go. They bob up everywhere.
1: Because it works because you actually see them on your screen, don't you? And you have to go and find them.
3: You have to go and find them. And they've got all sorts of levels of challenges that you've got to do. And It's interesting.
1: Good idea. I would love to do it, Jill.
3: Well, I'm probably one of the older ones that do it because, hate to say it, but I'll be 83 in a couple of months.
1: Good on you, I say, Jill. Good on you. So very good. Mudfish it is, or mudkip, also known as mudkip. Now, there's one question to go.
3: Bet I don't know this one, though.
1: Oh, come on, Jill. Let's have a, I'll ask you the question. Who was stolen from Africa, brought to America, fighting on arrival and fighting for survival?
3: I should know this, but I'm sorry. No, I'll have to let that one go.
1: Jill, I am eternally just grateful to you for ringing up and knowing that answer, because we could have been here till 6 o'clock.
3: I would have thought there'd be a few people out there who'd know.
1: There were a few. Great talking to you, Jill.
3: Okay, thanks, Trev, and same to you.
1: Plays Pokemon Go. Nice work. 1-300-800. My partner says you can wrap anything in pastry and it tastes grouse. Yeah, well, that's just the exact same. You can crumb anything and fry it and it tastes good. The last question is this. We've had the theme worked out very, very, very early from Tracy. So, Trace, send in a song, a text with a song on it to 0437 774 774 and we will play that song for you. So the question is this: who was stolen from Africa, brought to America,

0: see.
1: Jeff in Coromel knows the answer. Harry in the Bay knows the answer. I reckon there's a reasonable chance that Raymond in Mount Lawley will also know the answer. Hello, Raymond.
2: Oh, hi, Trevor. How are you?
1: I'm well. The question is, who was stolen from Africa, brought to America, fighting on arrival and fighting for survival?
2: I think I could be wrong. Is it a buffalo soldier?
1: It is a buffalo soldier.
2: Oh, I can't believe it, Trevor.
1: That's all we needed, Raymond.
2: Yeah, oh, I appreciate it. Yeah, thanks, Trevor.
1: So that makes you a winner for the morning.
2: Oh, thank you. I appreciate it. Yeah.
1: Congratulations. I'll pop you on hold, have a chat with Maddie, and she will take down your details. There we go. I'll be real. I'd never thought I'd be listening to a Gen 4 water type starter in Pokemon at 2:30. You see, you'll never know what the Pokemon or the questions are going to be. You'll never know. So, yes, you did hear a question about a Generation 4 water type starter Pokemon at 2:30 in the morning on the ABC. I play Pokemon Go with my mum, 69-year-old mum, says Michelle from Moorabbin. I just think it's a great concept. Wasn't there a bit of trouble with people walking along and not concentrating on where they were going because they were playing Pokemon Go? Anyway, give us a ring, 1-300-800-222, or text us on 0437-774-774. We do like to talk about how to write a story, or things that will get you going as far as writing a story is concerned. Because for many of us, we think, oh no, I'm not very good at writing. I wouldn't have a clue. I can't come up with ideas. We always find different ways of being able to get into a story with Rachel Matthews, and that's exactly what we're doing today. So this morning, we're using a party to be able to get into writing a story or telling a story. So tell us about a party that you've been to and give us two lines, three lines perhaps, that give you a start off as far as telling that story is concerned. 1-300-800-222, text 0437-774-774. You can text them through if you want to, but I will ask, Ashley, this is a great start to what we're talking about, but if we can cut them down to two or three lines so that's not too long so that I can make sure I read them out, but you know exactly what we're talking about. 1-300-800-222. Text us on 0437-774-774. Tell us about the party, a moment in the party, and how you can incorporate that into a story. So just two or three lines that actually bring it into a story. Could be to start the story, could be to end the story. It could be somewhere in the middle. 1-300-800-222.

0: That'd be Sade and Your Love is King. Tracy worked out the theme nice and early. She's sent in a song. We'll have a look for that and play it for you a little bit later on, Tracy. If you're wondering what the theme for this morning was crabs. That's what the theme was. Night swimming. You see, I thought swimmer, and it's swimming because there are swimmer crabs. So blue swimmer crabs, to be precise. So you had a mud crab, a king crab, a hermit crab, a ghost crab, and a solar crab and a soldier crab. So nicely done, Tracy, who worked that out within the first 3 minutes of the program. If you want to join us, 1-300-800-222. We talked with Dr. Rachel Matthews about writing. And for those of us that think we're not particularly good writers, it's about finding ways into a story. And today we're using a party as the way to get into the story. So give us a couple of lines, two or three lines, that could go into a story and start telling the story. It could be in the middle of the story. It could be the end of the story. But it's a couple of lines about a party. And you can tell us about the party too, if you like. That was the inspiration for your writing. So give us a ring, 1-300-800-222.
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0: Dr. Rachel Matthews is an author and an academic. Her most recently published novel is Never Look Desperate. Hello, Rachel.
5: Good morning, Trevor. I'm just putting on my stretch jeans to get in the mood.
0: Ready to party.
5: Oh, yeah. Bit of aha.
0: You know, as we do this, because we've been doing this for a little while, which is a lot of fun because it also gets people to realise that they can write. It's just that you don't really know how to get into it, and it's the writing part. Is it this is an example of a way to get into a story, or but is it necessarily getting into the story? Because as we come up with our two or three lines about a party that we've been to, could it also be in the middle of the story, the end of the story, or the beginning of the story?
5: Absolutely. I don't think there's any rules at all. In fact, I think, Trevor, when we put too much pressure on ourselves to structure it a certain way, we kill the fun before we've even started. So I often think about a visual where I can see someone or something, and it doesn't matter if it's in the right in the middle, as you say. It's about sort of going with what you can, you know, whatever's coming to your head at that time, and you can structure it later on.
0: Is that the thing? Because you might come up with something and go, yeah, this I

0: like this two or three lines about a party,
1: mm.
0: and you think, oh geez, I thought it would start it, but maybe we need to go and take a look at that moment and maybe put it in the middle of the story or at the end of the story, but I know that there is a seed there.
1: That's right. I think we don't trust our instincts enough, and we talk about this a lot in the writing classrooms, that I always think that we've got so much to get out in terms of people and experiences and feelings and memories and desires and so forth, that we all have lots to write about. The stories are already kind of, you know, cooking away. And I think it's just, I really think it just comes down to us trying to control the process right from the start, which is exhausting. And I think that's what the term writer's block really is.
0: So it's a matter of just writing.
1: Look, it is. I think, you know, our creative minds don't work in a linear fashion.
0: Mm.
1: And I think it's allowing ourselves to kind of step out of, you know, maybe you've been at work all day and you've been writing business documents and you can't get out of that mode. It's kind of, Trevor, it's sort of like being a child again. You know, when you hear kids tell stories and then the monster game and there's no real direction, but they have a great time, don't they?
0: Yeah, and they can take a very long time to listen to, Rachel.
1: Oh, they just don't get to the point. But that's all right.
0: Yeah, it's all right. Let's get to the end at some particular point in time. Yeah. It's a bit like concerts, Rachel, those concerts that go forever.
1: Or being stuck somewhere at a party when someone's talking about their renovations.
0: Yeah.
1: And you can't get away.
0: I do like that. Somebody, Tracy who has sent in. So I've got a text here that's put it into a haiku.
1: haiku text.
0: Yeah, haiku text. I'll have to find it now. 1-300-800-222 if you want to join us, or text us on 0437-774-774. A text here. This is a bit long, but it's a nice example. So if you can make them a little shorter, but Ashley has sent in this to us. She could feel it, the pounding of her heart deep within her chest, a rhythmic beating, dancing to its own drum and reverberating loudly into her ears. Would their eyes lock and erase the pain of the years spent apart? Oh, how she yearned to drink in the smell of his cologne again, the spicy muskiness which was burned into the core of her memories. And then she saw him, her skin tingled and weakness in her knees hit her in waves. Walking into her school reunion, she wondered if she'd made the right decision even to be there.
1: Wow, I love that. It's got so much happening, hasn't it? It's got all the senses and the movement and the fear and that kind of adrenaline. Yeah, it's fantastic.
0: Is it now? Because let's take that. That could be beginning a story. It could be in the middle, because it may have been how she was invited to go and a memory from years ago, and then the reunion taking place. So it could be anywhere within a story.
1: It really could, but it doesn't matter, does it? Because it's creating an atmosphere. It's creating a really vibrant setting, and she's there, and we're there with her, aren't we?
0: Oh,
1: it's really good.
0: Definitely. Here's how I could. Katie sent the haiku. New Year's Eve party, 33 years ago, the best night ever.
1: Oh, we want to know more. I love that. That's very clever.
0: Anyone that can structure a haiku in that amount of time is very good.
1: I know. So quickly. Yeah, I'm impressed.
0: Tracy sent in this text. She had an inkling she'd find him in the kitchen.
1: Oh, wow. The mystery. That's a great teaser. And that's another really great technique to open up a scene or even to start a story as well, because we want to know, don't we, straight away, what, you know, who, what, where, when, how, and what it's all about.
0: Inkling is such a good...
1: Sometimes it's just choosing.
0: Yeah, inkling is such a good word as well, because she wasn't sure. It was just an inkling. She just thought.
1: A feeling. Yeah. And that's what parties have been about. I mean, I hope that people still have parties, because I think we've all got a bit of a sentimental
0: Mm.

0: kind of, feeling about, parties and what they represent, and the anticipation, the humor, the romance, the conflict, the surprise elements. And I think because it's also about people stepping out of their lives for a night and sort of, the escapism of it as well.
1: Matt joins us. Hello, Matt.
2: Yeah, g'day.
1: What did you want to talk about, Matt?
2: Well, first of all, I want to know the rest of the haiku.
1: Oh, that was it, because haikus are, what's the...
2: Yeah, no, but I want to know the story.
1: Oh, yes, that's true. Well, you see, that's served the purpose, Matt.
2: and the second one as well.
1: Yeah.
2: I want to hear the rest of that. No, mine was I was a first year out teacher in Northeast Victoria, Oriel. And my housewarming, I had visited Japan, and I had a bit of a thing about Japan. And so I chose my things that I wanted to do, and I handed out recipes to the other invitees.
1: Yeah.
2: And we just had an all Japanese night.
1: What a great party.
2: The ones who didn't have any idea of Japanese cooking, I'd given them the recipes, and we ended up with about eight Japanese dishes.
1: Look,
0: Wow.
1: Matt, thank you. Have you got a line perhaps that would introduce or use that in a story?
2: Well, it was, yeah, oh, sorry, I had it at the start.
1: Matt, that's okay because Rachel, it brings in culture, it brings in recipes, but it also brings in a small, intimate group of people, which can set things up in a very different way.
0: Yeah, that's right. I think that's a fantastic setting, Matt, because it's people who are coming together away from their other lives as well. And I think there's something about that. And it's a great, great environment for a story.
1: We're telling stories associated with parties, and we want you to talk a little bit about the party that inspired this, but you don't have to, but you can. And also bring us a couple of lines that actually either start the story or could be somewhere within it, but just a few lines from that particular experience that you can put into a story. 1-300-800-222, text 0437-774-774. 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
4: ABC News, I'm Clive Hunter. President Trump says an agreement with Iran has been signed and that the text of the deal will be released sometime after a formal signing on Friday, adding that the Strait of Hormuz will also be fully open. Mr. Trump says he does not know if he will attend the Friday ceremony expected in Geneva, but that Vice President J.D. Vance will be there. Mr. Vance earlier said the agreement had been signed digitally on Sunday. Well, state media in Lebanon are saying an Israeli strike on a car in the south of the country has killed one person, despite the US and Iran agreeing to a ceasefire deal just hours before. BBC's Hugo Bachega is in Beirut.
5: I think there's so many questions here about what is going to happen next. You have this occupation of Lebanese territory by the Israeli military and the idea that the Israeli authorities have of creating a so-called security zone along the border. We have dozens of villages that have been completely destroyed by those Israeli airstrikes, by this Israeli occupation, and we still don't know who's going to pay for reconstruction. And finally, a million people remain displaced because of the war. The Lebanese are very skeptical about what is going to happen.
4: The Court of Appeal in London has upheld a government ban on a campaign group called Palestine Action. Senior judges overturned a lower court ruling that the terror

0: Terrorism-related ban breached the rights to protest. Police have arrested thousands of people in recent months for holding signs with the group's name. Chief Justice Baroness Carr said the group had been involved in both violent and non-violent protests.
1: Palestine Action is supported by many otherwise law-abiding citizens. It is nonetheless a fundamental mistake to overlook the fact that Palestine Action overtly promotes unlawful violence.
0: French President Emmanuel Macron says he'll have a respectful but firm discussion with American counterpart Donald Trump at the G7 summit over tariffs, saying he won't back down in the face of threats to tax wine. Mr. Trump has threatened to impose 100% tariffs on French wines, that is, unless Paris removes its digital tax on American tech companies. Speaking at the summit in Evian, Mr. Macron says he's confident an agreement on tariffs will be worked out.
2: We will have a respectful but firm discussion, which will consist of saying, this is how things work. You too have set prices that are higher than those imposed on you. That's settled.
0: An Australian yachtsman has been rescued in Fijian waters after rough seas forced him to abandon ship. Fiji's Navy says the SV Frankie Knuckles was battling 5-metre swells and began taking on water off the southwest coast of the main island. The lone sailor abandoned the yacht into a dinghy before a satellite distress alert launched a search and rescue operation. A nearby vessel rescued him just as the yacht sank beneath the waves. The opposition is continuing to push for a longer inquiry examining Labour's proposed changes to negative gearing and capital gains tax. Second and final day of hearings will take place in Sydney over the coming hours, with industry leaders and Treasury officials due to give evidence. The coalition has been considering a potential deal with the Greens to back a longer inquiry into the NDIS reforms in exchange for their help in extending an inquiry into the tax changes. Shadow Treasurer Tim Wilson says those conversations are ongoing.
3: We want to make sure that the small businesses of the nation and those who are backing the future growth of the country actually have their say.
0: A politics expert says the rise of minor parties may well disrupt the dominance of Labour and the coalition, but it also carries risks for cohesion in society. Comes as the latest polls show Pauline Hanson ahead as preferred Prime Minister and One Nation's primary vote beating both major parties. Former Labour adviser Sean Kelly says the question now is whether political disruption leads to democratic renewal or greater fragmentation.
4: Now, of course, the other thing One Nation's rise can do is legitimate a whole bunch of pretty horrible attitudes, a lot of racist attitudes, but it can also go in other directions. It can lead to a whole wave of creativity in the political landscape, a period of democratic proliferation over the next 10 or 20 years.
0: And Australian swimming star Kayleigh McKeon is not ruling out extending her career through to the 2032 Brisbane Olympics. The 5-time Olympic gold medalist is yet to decide on her future beyond the 2028 Games, saying the chance to compete at a home Olympics is appealing. And you're up to date with the very latest from ABC News.
5: Western Australia's weather, showers over southern and eastern parts of the Southwest Land Division along the west coast, Goldfields, Eucla and much of the interior. Possible small hail over the south coastal and southern Great Southern. Chance of a thunderstorm along the south coast east of Bremer Bay, Eucla and south interior. In Perth, down to 3 degrees overnight. It's a partly cloudy Tuesday with a top of 16. Wednesday through Friday, partly cloudy conditions and 17. Saturday, partly cloudy, 18 degrees.
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8: Good morning. It is 6 minutes past three, 6 minutes past one in WA, 24 minutes to three in South Australia and in the Northern Territory. We're writing stories with Rachel Matthews. We're discovering that we can. We're going to start one. So if we're going to start one and we're going to have a few lines, then perhaps we can actually make it that little bit bigger. Dr. Rachel Matthews is an author and academic. Her most recently published novel is Never Look Desperate. And we're choosing today a party as the theme to be able to write a line or two about a story You can tell us where it goes, and you can also tell us in which particular part of it party it was. Rachel, I do like to try and write something, so I did write something today.
9: Oh, good.
8: It always terrifies me. But anyway, we arrived at 23 Jackson Avenue at 9 o'clock, as was written on the invitation. It said it was a soiree, not that I knew what that exactly was. I asked Joe if it was just a party. No idea, was the reply. Anyway, after knocking on the door multiple times, it became obvious there was nobody home.
9: Oh, I love that. So we've got intrigue, and also you go straight into the first person, so you sort of invite us into that intimacy. There's that, you know, the Joe, so there's that, the, you know, you've got the friend there. We've got all that anticipation, and we want to know what happens next. I think you should finish that story.
8: We'll see. But then, Rachel, one of the things, and I'm not sure about other people, but every time I've tried to write something, even from when I was a kid, I always find it difficult to stay in the first person or into, I'm not even sure what how to describe what the other tenses are, but I always have found it difficult to stay where you should be in the lines. Do you know what I mean?
9: Yeah, a lot of people say that, and that's why it's really good, Trevor, to allow the first draft of anything to just have no rules at all and make all those mistakes and do whatever you like. I certainly do, and, you know, I kind of laugh when I look at, you know, how rough my first draft is, because what happens is you get something down. It's like when you watch someone throwing clay onto a wheel, and they kind of shape it, but it's all that messy kind of play. And I think when you stop worrying about getting that first draft really polished and well directed, you can just enjoy that initial really raw, fun part of it. And so it doesn't matter, you know. And then once you have it down, you can start shaping it, and that's where you can look for things like that.
8: Let's go back to callers and we'll take a look at their stories and as well as their parties that are associated with it. A couple of texts that we got here firstly. This is from Dee. She knew he'd be there, but how on earth was she going to find him at the masquerade party when she was confronted by a sea of masks?
9: Wow, eyes wide shut. Oh, that's great, isn't it? Because it's also what I love about that is it's really visual without giving us too much detail.
8: Yeah.
9: Love it.
8: I got out of the rideshare and adjusted my mask. I'd never been to a masquerade party before. The lighting and the music drew me across the lawn to what I wondered. A lot of masquerade wow. party things. I wonder if that's because the masks are something that creates intrigue.
9: Yeah, definitely. And I love that image of being drawn across the lawn.
8: Yeah.
9: That's another really great technique when you take the reader into the actual physical movement and into the physical space of that character. The reader really feels like they're actually physically present themselves too. It's great.
8: Now, Marilyn's been very patient. Thank you for your patience, Marilyn.
10: I'm still awake.
8: Good. Tell us about is your starter about a party? Is it inspired by an actual party?
10: No.
8: That's fine. What have you got for us?
10: Okay. I was late arriving because I'd got lost along the way. So by the time I walked in through the door, flustered, I didn't pick up on the tension in the room.
8: I'm with you. So with you.
9: Yes. Yeah, I love that. You're giving us a bit of a tease factor there, Marilyn. It's which is a great way to open a story.
8: Marilyn, do you do much writing?
10: Oh, no, I don't.
8: Does it feel good when you actually, because we've spoken about this a lot with Rachel, that for many of us we don't think that we can write, but when you get the opportunity or you have something that gives you an inspiration, does it feel good when you do?
10: Well, it does sort of. Most of my writing is for reports, you know, things like that, which I have to work very hard not to make into stories. I have to keep them brisk.
8: Well, I mean, that's the structure of report writing. So nice to actually move at it. That's a great start. Maybe there's a start, or either a start to a story, or a middle, or an end to a story. There, Marilyn.
10: Could be. You never know.
9: Yeah, I really like the invitation into a really intimate first person voice. That's what sort of hooked me in straight away. And Marilyn, all the skills that you've learned through your report writing can be really useful once you actually start editing a creative piece. So you can, you know, you can shift between the left and the right side of the brain. There you go.
10: Okay. Yeah.
8: That's
9: just have fun.
10: Yeah. Okay. Sounds good.
8: Good luck, Marilyn. Can that be helpful? Because I would presume that within report writing, there are real structures involved and you can't move out the parameters of the things that you're writing the report on. Interesting, Marilyn said that they end up becoming a little bit creative within it. Though, but is that structure a good thing as well?
9: Yeah, we definitely do need structure once we start to organise the story, because the reader needs to know where they are, and they need to be able to understand the flow of the story, the tense and the movement and so forth. But having a draft down, having something to play with means that you've taken that pressure away, and then you can actually sit back and look at the story with more of an editor's eye. Mm. And, you know, Trevor, sometimes in the writing classrooms, it might be people come in who are accountants or journalists or people who've never really explored anything creative before. And what they forget is that all those other skills are useful in the writing process, because it's not

0: really explored anything creative before. And what they forget is that all those other skills are useful in the writing process because it's not all about the creativity. A lot of the hard work actually becomes through happens through the editing process when we want to start polishing a piece. You know, say you want to submit something to your local library. You might notice a short story competition. And so it's about having the fun with the early draft and then concentrating on really fine-tuning, and I call it the polishing part of the story.
1: Rachel, for people out there who probably aren't going to write a novel, okay, which is fine, but is it fun to actually just sit down and all of the people that have sent in these ideas of lines that could be used somewhere within a party, is it just enjoyable to sit down and give it a go? You don't have to think, well, I'm going to write a novel and I'm going to get it published and all of that sort of stuff, but it's just an enjoyable process just to write.
0: It's a really great feeling. I know you've said a few times, Trevor, yourself, you know, that you just try to not worry about what you're doing, and you've been writing some really interesting stuff in our sessions. And in fact, I had a writing workshop up at my hometown of Shepparton only a few weeks ago, and there were some people in there. It was just in the local library, and it was fantastic. You know, that said, "Oh, I'm a bit scared. I've never done this before." But what we forget is that telling stories is probably the most natural thing that we do. It's how we
1: Yeah.
0: understand who we are. Who we are.
1: And that giving it a go and perhaps not want or feeling the need that you have to write a novel or that you have to get it published. Do we get a little bit stuck in that? In that we if we're going to write, then there's an end game. We have to do that. We have to have a book. We have to have a short story. We have a desire to do that instead of just writing instead for the enjoyment of doing it.
0: Oh, absolutely. You know, I think for some people write it in a journal because they can get a lot of their thoughts down. They might not be able to talk to people about these ideas. Also, a lot of people, there's been a lot of research actually, Trevor, too, about handwriting. I think we've talked about it before.
1: Yeah.
0: That apparently, when you handwrite, we stimulate both sides of the brain in ways that we don't when we're typing on a computer. So there's something in that as well, in the actual physical movement of the writing. It's really interesting.
1: Dan says this is his. He hated parties, always found an excuse to exit early. When he walked in, something caught his eye, and he thought to himself, I'm not leaving this one tonight.
0: Wow. You can't stop there. It's great, isn't it? Yeah, and I love the honesty and the sort of the vulnerability of that. That was great, Dan.
1: And again, it could be that he'd the build up to that could have been that he was invited to a party and this is the person that invited him and that blah blah blah blah blah. And this then could lead into that part as well. It doesn't have to be the beginning or the end.
0: Oh, maybe it was a pavlova he spotted. I don't know.
1: And
0: It could
1: maybe
0: be
1: that's
0: anything,
1: the
0: but it doesn't matter.
1: How frustrating would it be if that was the end of the story?
0: Oh, it'd be brilliant, wouldn't it? And build
1: Great
0: up, you know, be
1: ending.
0: t looking about, oh, this beautiful sight before me. We thought it was next romance. Does it
1: Hello, Pete.
0: have?
1: Peter's with us. Hi, Peter.
2: Yes, good morning.
1: What have
0: Good
1: you got
0: morning.
1: for us, Pete?
2: We planned our party. It soon turned into a wake. This year, we hope that is not the case.
1: Tell us again because I was talking, and so just tell. So this is the lines. I just wanted to ask you first: is it inspired by something else?
2: Yes, you should figure it out.
1: Oh.
2: When we planned the last party in 2013, we were hoping for the best, but it turned into a wake.
1: What a great
2: Oh.
1: line. Where was it from,
0: Oh.
1: Peter?
2: This year, we'll probably still be partying when your show starts.
1: Peter, thank you. Can I ask you what the inspiration for the lines is, are?
2: Fremantle Dockers.
1: Oh.
2: Oh,
1: And it doesn't sound like it's got anything to do with football.

0: people.
1: Oh, it's hilarious.
2: Exactly. We're trying to keep a lid on it, but and we hope for all the support from you, being a fellow West Aussie.
0: Yeah. But traditionally, we don't like each other, Peter. Hey, Peter, can you just give us the line again?
2: When we planned our last party in 2013, it turned into a wake.
0: Take it out of football, Rachel. What a terrific way to actually get into a
1: Oh.
0: story or have that there, that it was a party that turned into a wake.
1: Yeah, I was thinking about four weddings and a funeral.
0: Yeah.
1: Yeah, it was immediate. It was yeah, we were gripped immediately, I think. Yeah, it was great. I had no idea what it was.
0: I neither did I, Pete. And the thing is, Peter, that it could be anything, but just the idea of a party that turned into a wake, it can take it in so many directions.
1: Yeah.
0: Peter, thank
1: Yeah.
0: you. Because it take isn't it interesting how it takes you back to so many films or stories, that sort of a
1: Oh,
0: thing,
1: yeah.
0: where it's one thing, it could be a black comedy, it could be anything with
1: Yes.
0: that sort of line.
1: Don's party. Are we going to talk about Don's party?
0: Yeah. No, yes, not. Well, goodness. Do you know, I rewatched that film, Don's Party, and it is so
1: It's shocking.
0: inappropriate in so many ways.
1: Oh, it's terrible.
0: We had to talk
1: And
0: about
1: yet it
0: it.
1: was a big hit.
0: Oh, it was a huge hit. Was it a book originally?
1: Yeah, book's worse. Oh my
0: The
1: goodness. It's Graham Kennedy, wasn't it? I made a list of actual fa some famous sort of books and films, like, because we go from, you've got the Great Gatsby, which of course, is that idea about extravagance masking loneliness. And then I thought about Monkey Grip and Helen Garner and all the share houses, and we've got Peter Sellers and the party, and then the famous office, the Office Christmas party episodes, and yeah, there's always something going on at a party.
0: Oh, there is in so many different ways. Some inappropriate, some appropriate. Some may have been more appropriate to write about 10 years ago than now. But when do you, because you need to consider that when you're writing, though, Rachel, because does that get in the way sometimes? Oh,
1: What
0: just the
1: you mean, like
0: appropriateness of
1: boundaries?
0: things.
1: Yeah, I mean, you have to know your audience if you are going to show anybody, I guess,
0: Yeah.
1: and it's an interesting thing. This comes up in writing classrooms as well, because people will say, I need to give everyone a language warning or a warning about, content. And then people will say, oh, it doesn't matter, it's fiction. But it's a really tricky space. I think you do have to know who you're, understand who you're sharing it with.
0: Brenda's with us. Hello, Brenda.
3: Hi. Hello.
0: What would you like to tell us about, Brenda?
3: Christmas Day is supposed to be hot and sunny, but this Christmas Day, it was actually, even though the snow was melting as soon as it hit the ground, it was snowing quite heavy.
0: And that begins your story, or is somewhere in the middle?
3: Well, could be both
0: And is
3: in a
0: that based
3: way.
0: on something that happened?
3: Yes, because when I was about 10 years old, we went to our grandmother's for a usual Christmas dinner, and instead of being a nice sunny day, it was snowing.
0: Nice. And what did you do?
3: We played games, board games and things like that instead of being outside. Yes, things like that. Yes.
0: And is it a fond memory?
3: It is, because it's unusual that Christmas Day could be snowing, but
0: For many of us, I've never seen snow at Christmas.
1: Oh, where was this happening?
3: At Alverston on the northwest coast of Tassie.
1: Oh, wow. Okay. What a great setting and environment for a story as well,
0: And
1: and a special
0: did
1: memory.
0: you, was this from looking out the window? Did you go out at all while you were there?
3: No, we wasn't allowed outside. We just had to look at the snow out the window. Yes.
0: And how is that for an image? Look, Brenda, thank you. How is that for an image as well, Rachel, in that?

0: we couldn't go outside, but we looked outside, and then there are a whole lot of things that possibly could have been happening outside as well.
1: Yeah, that's right. I mean, we all sort of dream about a white Christmas, don't we? We're like, we're sweating in the kitchen listening to these Christmas carols in 40 degree heat. But the image of the snow through the glass would be a wonderful way to begin. Yeah.
0: Great. Thank you, Brenda. There we were in Jane's lounge room for my farewell party. Sadness saying goodbye, but excitement and the moving to Tasmania and my new artist life beginning. Champagne chilled, flowed, nibbles and chatter, smell of frangipani wafted, mingles with the night's curry Lizzie was creating. Good friends, great memories, stored forever, says Chrissy. There's some lovely images within that as well, isn't there?
1: Oh, yeah, I love that, Chrissy, because also it's all the sensory experience of the smells. The smell really triggers memory, doesn't it? And it's like a little rich treasure chest. Mm.
0: She looked so uncomfortable, so out of place. While the chatter and the music rose around her, she seemed to shrink into herself. If I'd known what was coming next, I would never have approached her, but I didn't know, couldn't have known, and now look at where I am. Says Jen.
1: Wow. So again, that invitation into how someone's really feeling in an environment that sometimes can be a bit uncomfortable when you don't know people and you're having to make conversation.
0: Doesn't it though, within lines like that, because it's interesting. How can I put this? That there is a perspective from people that you may not understand or that you perhaps feel yourself, but when you're looking at it in different ways, you bring a different aspect to the story. And that if you're an introvert, you might give that story in a totally different way to if you're an extrovert. So you get different perspectives from what your own perspective is.
1: That's right, and that's another really interesting aspect of writing in an environment where you bring people together with all kinds of different personalities. Everything is operating on a level of perception. And what's really fascinating in a story is, like you're saying, Trevor, is when you go deeper than that and you actually go into how people are really feeling. And a lot of the time, you know, people have these personas, don't they? You know, and I was thinking about all the different personalities that you have at a party. You know, you might have the extrovert or the person that always knocks something over, or the person that stays in the kitchen, you know, talking to everyone, or the person that no one actually knows. Like, does anyone know who that person is that keeps appearing? Yeah, and it's like a little Shakespearean play, isn't it? You've got a bit of everything.
0: Does it also, though, give you the opportunity to, if you are naturally introverted or extroverted, does it give you the opportunity to have a go at being another type of person when you write?
1: Yes, I think that is one of the joys of it. And I've heard many people say that in the writing classrooms as well. It's almost like jumping into someone else and having a bit of fun with that as well. You know, it's, and that's part of the escapism of writing that I really like.
0: I like this. Ruby from Melbourne has given us the context and the lines that would go into the story. My story, this is based on the most unexpected New Year's Eve party and possibly the biggest, best party I've ever been to. And so the lines are, we had nowhere to go for New Year's Eve. I don't know why, because my friend is usually the queen of parties. I've never met anyone better at organising them. So we set about contacting a stranger we'd met by chance years ago who we knew would definitely have something on. It turned out we were in luck. A stranger. You've got to love a stranger in a story, don't you?
1: Stranger. Just the word stranger. It's so evocative, isn't it?
0: Yeah.
1: And it sounds like, I don't know. I mean, I just like to know what happened. It sounds like one of those parties that people remember for the rest of their lives.
0: Do we need to, I'm not be careful, but when you do a line like that, because that can go anywhere that Ruby has said, that stranger could be dangerous. It could be someone who then becomes part of a

0: relationship, it could go anywhere. So is it good to try and veer away from what actually happened at the party and take it somewhere? Or you can do either, I guess.
1: Yeah, I guess, yeah, I think, again, when you first write anything, I think just give yourself permission to not have to make those final choices yet. And I think it's better to make those choices once you get to know the story and, you know, get your teeth into it a little bit so that you're making more informed choices. It's really interesting, Trevor, because, and I've had this experience myself when I've tried to control the beginning too much. And then I think how absurd that is, because it's like, you know, when you meet somebody and you know how long it takes a long time to actually really get to know somebody. But, you know, we make assumptions very quickly, don't we? I think that's like rushing through the writing process, you know, and I think it is a game of patience, but it's also an exploration, and that's the fun part.
0: Hello, Andy.
2: Hello.
0: What have you got for us, Andy?
2: I've written a beginning of a story, and creative-wise, the preferential purpose of a turning 50 at a 50th celebration party went by the wayside when her ex-husband arrived. It wasn't chic by a long way.
0: Can you say it again, because I'll stop myself from laughing. So can you just do it again for me?
2: Certainly. The preferential purpose of a turning 50 at a 50th celebration party went by the wayside when her ex-husband arrived. It wasn't chic by a long way.
0: That is so good. And I love chic, but that, I mean, that could go anywhere. Did that actually happen or did you make it up?
2: Beginning.
0: Did you make that up or did it have a thread of truth?
2: I write some, I've written poetry just from creatively, get a word and think, oh, I can write a poem.
0: Look, Andy, thank you. Because that gives a point in time, Rachel. It also gives a history of something that's happened and also the possibility of conflict.
1: That's right, Andy. That was brilliant because you had the whole formula of hooking the reader in straight away. We want to know. There's also a bit of a cheeky, humorous tone there, isn't there, Trevor?
0: Yeah.
1: But it's very appealing. Yeah, I love that.
0: I'll just whiz through a couple of texts here. I'm thinking fancy dress party. My opening might be something like adjusting my Captain Hook eye patch. I noticed Pippi Longstocking crouched in the corner crying, says Bobsled.
1: Oh,
0: that's so good.
1: Something about costumes.
0: It's just that lovely idea of Captain Hook and Pippi Longstockings being in the same room.
1: Yeah, but with the patch not quite right. You know, costumes always never fit properly. There's something really clumsy about them that I love.
0: This one, Icy Red was on the jukebox. Tracy told me Brian was having an open house after the pub closed. Thursday nights were fun. Rocky Valley Rambler. So jukeboxes are really good. And also that brings up an open house after the pub, which means anybody can be there.
1: Everybody, yeah. I've got a jukebox and it's a real, it's a great thing to have at a party. It, you know, it seems to, it starts some conversations and, you know, people feel sentimental about them. And and I love the reference to that was a Split End song, wasn't it?
0: I See Red.
1: I was remembering also, Trevor, one of my favorite party stories was a friend of mine who had a bit of a kiss with a guy in a garden shed and came back into the party feeling all kind of sexy and a bit smug and sort of talking to people and didn't realise till about 2 hours later that she had the big red lipstick clown mouth, you know. That's my favourite.
0: I love that idea. And our last one for the morning. And thank you to everyone. There are people still sending things in. Thank you to all of you. You've done such a good job.
1: We need a message, sort of a writing board, don't we?

0: That's so true.
1: We should do that.
0: Yeah.
1: Uncle Merv has spiked the punch. Dad's burnt the chook. Nanny's having a secret smoke in the veggie garden. And the little brother had just smashed a window with his new cricket ball. Doesn't that just bring up so many things that people remember about Christmas 1978?
0: Oh, yeah, that's a whole novel or a series there. Yeah, I love it. I love Nana sneaking the smoke.
1: There's usually a couple of people out the front that have done that.
0: Oh, yeah, they're hiding around the side of the house, spraying it.
1: Look, it's been wonderful, again, Rachel, taking a look at this. And thank you to everybody who joins in and participates in this, because it's the participation that makes it so good and spending the time in actually doing that writing for us. So we look forward to our next conversation, Rachel, and the writing that we can do.
0: Yes, and thank you, Trevor, and thank you to everybody. It's such a privilege to hear your stories and your creative moments, and let's keep doing it.
1: Do you know the great thing is, Rachel, is that it's actually – giving permission to actually, well, it's not permission, I mean, that's a bit of a wanky term, but just the idea that we can all have a go and it doesn't matter if it's brilliant, if it's not. The thing is that when you do it, and we're discovering that on the program today, perhaps we recognize that we're a little bit better than we probably think that we are.
0: Yes, and it's actually giving ourselves permission to actually express something and to remember something and to celebrate things in our lives, in our past, in our future. And we all need to do that, and it's such a fun thing to do.
1: And we all give it a go. Thanks, Rachel. We'll talk soon.
0: Thank you, everybody.
1: Dr. Rachel Matthews, author and academic, her most recently published novel is Never Look Desperate. And I seriously thank you to all of you, because quite often when we do things like this, it's not me talking to Rachel, it's you actually spending the time and joining us in the conversation. So thank you to everybody who has done this. And thank you to the people as well who we haven't spoken about or haven't had time to go to your texts, of which there are many. So thank you. This is Overnights on ABC Radio. We're going gardening. Angie Thomas joins us next to take a look at what's happening in the garden. If you'd like to ask her a question, if you've got something you'd like to talk about in the garden, 1-300-800-222, text 0437-774-774. Tracy had a win. So I'm looking over at Maddie. Hi, Maddie, who's the producer on this program and keeps everything in line and in order. Have we got Tracy's song there? We have. See, Maddie finds things. She gets them up. I can depend and look up and know that it's going to be there. So this is the song, Tracy, you chose, Dragging the Line, Tommy James and the Shondells.

0: That was a song Tracy chose. I've never heard that song. It's a good song. Dragging the Line, Tommy Jones and the Shondells, because Trace worked out the theme very, very quickly this morning that it was craps. We're going to talk to Angie Thomas about the garden. Have you got a question for Angie Thomas about your garden? Or you might like to ask a question about somebody else's garden. You might be looking over the fence and you can see something growing magnificently in the next door neighbour's garden, but in your garden, not so good. Or maybe the other way around. You might like to help your neighbour when you can see that they're struggling with something, and you can ring up and ask Ange. 1300 800 222 text 0437 774 774.
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0: Angie Thomas is from Yates. She's a horticulturist, and we're taking a look at the things that go on in your garden. 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Hello, Ange.
2: Good morning, Trev.
0: Do you ever look over like at your neighbour's garden and think, geez, I should give them a hand?
2: Oh, and ditto as well. I have one of my neighbours. They're both lovely, but one of them in particular is a crazy plant and gardening lady like me, and it's wonderful because we have often different times when different vegetables are giving us a bit of a glut of a harvest, and she'll yell out and say, "Ange, do you want any zucchinis?" Oh, that'd be great. Oh, do you want any? Do you want any cucumbers? And it's just wonderful to have someone that is so passionate about gardening. But sometimes things will flower and thrive in her garden, and I can't get the damn things to grow, and vice versa. So it's a really lovely thing to have. Interested gardening neighbours. It's really, really wonderful. And also to share a bit of the veggie harvest too.
0: See, they're good also because I borrow stuff from our neighbours because I

0: that you can cut things with. If you want to join us, you might like to talk about the relationship that you have with your neighbour as far as gardening is concerned. You may have a question you'd like to ask about how to keep things growing better in your garden. It may be, Ange, as we are starting to see a lot more leaves on the ground, how we actually deal with them and perhaps compost them.
1: Yes, don't let that organic gold go to waste. So in many areas, the trees have already lost their leaves. In the cooler areas, in my garden, they're still falling. And so I love collecting those leaves, and you can put them in the compost. You can use them as mulch. They're Mother Nature's easy rake up mulch. They're brilliant. So I remember as a child when we would visit places like Canberra and with lots of autumn trees, and people would be burning them in piles in their front yard, and such a waste of organic material. I know that it brings out the leaf blowers often, and people don't know what to do with them. But please compost them; they're absolutely brilliant.
0: Do they take a long time to break down leaves?
1: No, if they're mixed with the right amount of other things. So fallen leaves we classify as brown materials, so the same with twigs. And you need about, say, 70% of brown material with lots of green material. So that's lawn clippings, it's kitchen scraps. So you do need a mix of brown and green material. And also it helps if you're composting them, throw a couple of handfuls of soil in there, or pelletized chicken manure. So that's got all the good composting microorganisms in there, but it's the blend of all the ingredients. If you have too much green material, it can become a wet, sloppy mess. But on the flip side, if you've got too much dry and brown material, it will it'd be very slow to compost down. So it's that blend of material layers. Think of the old layer upon layer upon layer ad for some sort of pastry that used to be around, and that's the similar sort of lasagna method that you can use with composting. And it's a little bit moist, but still air flowing through it. You can turn it. That's a really good workout with one of your garden tools, Trev. So you get your pitchfork in there and just turn it around. So it's a bit of an aerobic workout. So it's good for you. But please compost as much as you can from your garden. It's really good for your garden and also for the planet as well. So it doesn't end up in landfill or as smoke up in the atmosphere.
0: You know, you just mentioned you can use it for mulch. So does that mean that you just gather up all the leaves and the ones you used to burn or just throw into the green bin? You can just spread over your garden.
1: You can. So one, you can, if the autumn tree is over a garden, you can just leave them where they are. So they will compost down, but rake them off the lawn if they're on the lawn, because you don't want your autumn leaves on the lawn, because if they occur in a thick enough mat, it can start to really damage the lawn underneath. So just rake them up and plonk them on the garden bed. So anywhere you've got bare soil or other mulch, they can just go on there, and they will gradually start to break down. So really valuable source of organic matter or mulch.
0: Well, I would never have thought that, because for such a long time, then many of us have been chucking out the mulch.
1: Yeah, mulch is wonderful because it does so many things. So one, it's a rich source of organic matter that gradually is broken down by earthworms and microorganisms, so it's really good for the soil. But mulch helps to protect the soil surface from baking sun, really heavy rain. Also, mulch in general makes the garden looks more cohesive and lovely. So we never want to leave bare soil. It's a magnet for weeds, and so mulch does so many good things. And also mulch that you create from your fall and autumn leaves is free, and that's a really lovely resource. So yeah, please use them, or if you do need to give them away, make sure they are going in your green bin or in your compost heap, or give them to your neighbour. So after you've had a chat about cucumbers and zucchinis, ask them if they want any autumn leaves, because they might love them. So, leave them in your place if you can.
0: Because that just points to, do we too quickly stop and think,

0: okay, we need to get some mulch to put in the garden. I'll go down to the hardware and buy some mulch instead of actually thinking about the things that we can use that we've already got instead of doing that.
1: Very much so. So, I mean, some people don't have access to a little mulching machine or a shredder, but if you do, that's a great way to turn your prunings and your leaf clippings into mulch. So it's a really great resource. Some councils, they might have a mulching day. And this is not everywhere, but I know where my mum and dad live. They have the council set up a big mulching machine in a park or something like that. And you can take your prunings and they will put it through one of their big industrial type shredders. You take your trailer or a few garbage bags and you can take that home. So there are lots of ways that you can recycle your prunings if you are really interested in a good workout, again, with your tools. You can cut things up with a secateur. Now, that's a bit of hard work. But you can chop things up into little bits. So there are ways that you can reuse as much of the organic matter that you've got in your garden as possible. Explore all the ways that you can do that, because really is valuable. Your microorganisms will love you, and your worms will love you, and your garden will love you. The soil will be so much healthier. Things thrive in the soil, like earthworms and microorganisms, where it's moist and dark, and they are the unsung heroes, the hard workers in the soil, because if you can get your soil really healthy and full of organic matter, your plants will start to thrive. It really is the engine room of the garden, the soil. So you look after that and you're halfway there to a great garden.
0: Lots of texts coming in, which is lovely. If you'd like to give us a ring, do so. 1-300-800-222. A couple of texts. I love this one. Text from Bruce. He says, I rake the leaves into a pile, then set upon it with my mower before chucking it into the compost. What a great idea. So put it through your rowing mower, like your mower, and then it goes into the catcher, and then you've already mulched it up a little bit, Angie.
1: Fantastic idea. I love that. You can do that with really tiny prunings as well. It's the mower is not going to go through a fist-sized log, but with the fall and autumn leaves, that's a great idea, Bruce. I'm really glad you brought that up. And then it gets into the catcher. So not only have you chopped it up, it's in a handy container as well, so you can move it around the garden. So, yeah, really great idea.
0: Nice work, Bruce, got to say. Max says, who doesn't love pruning? The sight of a clean stump in the garden. It says Max the Axe.
1: Max. A little bit worried about that. And you are never to talk to him ever again.
0: Nice work, Max.
1: Some things need to come out. I get that. But the look of delight on people's faces is the warning signal that maybe their tools should be hidden.
0: That's why we haven't got cameras in here. That's exactly why. Hi, Angie. I'd like to know if the type of compost bins with air vents in them will encourage cockroaches. The thought of cockroaches frolicking in my compost sends shivers down my spine.
1: If you've got a little opening in your compost bin, so that's really good. So one of the things that you need to have in your compost bin is air, because you don't want the organic material to break down anaerobically without air. It needs air, and the compost microorganisms need air as well. If the thought of cockroaches and little beasties doesn't let you sleep well at night, maybe consider a different sort of compost bin, like a tumbler that sits up above the ground, that it's not so easy for the critters to get in. It will still have air vents, but much less likely for larger beasties to get in. So a compost tumbler. But otherwise, cockroaches in your garden bin might be something. It's very hard to keep them out, because they will find a way, just like they do find a way into our kitchens and houses, they will find a way. But it's really unlikely if you have got the right blend of ingredients and you're not trying to compost meat scraps and things that might attract cockroaches. It's very unlikely that you'll be overrun with cockroaches. So turn the compost heap regularly, get your pitchforks out and turn it in that aerated bin, and that will help to keep the unwanted critters out. But yeah, unfortunately, it's unless it's completely sealed, it's never going to be a cockroach-proof environment.
0: So they don't. So they're not attracted to vegetable matter. They're only really attracted to meaty matter.
1: No, they are going to be attracted to other things as well. So think of what they you might find in your kitchen. So any sort of organic scraps. But if you've got a really good blend of all different sorts of material and not putting great big lots of sort of the nastier type ingredients in there that you would like meat but food scraps are really good. So vegetable peelings, the end of your celery, your Vegemite and cheese sandwich crust and that sort of thing. Cockroaches are going to be attracted to that, but as a blend with other things, it's much less likely that you'll get an infestation.
0: You should be eating your crust, Ange.
1: I know. I do eat my crust. But when my kids were little, a lot of crusts used to be created because they wouldn't eat them. They're big and hairy now, like grown people, and so they're quite happy to eat their crusts. But when they were little, we had a lot of crusts.
0: Actually, Harry's point, and I was going to ask this question as well, what's wrong with cockroaches in your compost? Wouldn't they assist with the decomposing?
1: So anything that eats the organic matter can assist. So cockroaches in your compost bin, little slaters also will sometimes get in compost, worms and other beasties. So yes, they can. But I think for some people, it's the thought of a great big compost bin overrun with cockroaches, particularly if it's near your house. That might be a bridge too far for a lot of people. So there are things that you can do to limit the cockroaches, like turning it or having a sealed system. It might be better for those people that aren't a fan of the cockroaches.
0: Andrew would like to ask, I went to remulch on the weekend, and underneath my current mulch was a lot of white matter. Is this okay, or do I need to remove it?
1: It's fine. It's very likely to be some sort of fungal growth or mycelium, and that's a good thing. So it might look a little bit scary, but it's actually microorganisms like fungi at work breaking down the organic matter. So that's actually a really good sign of a healthy garden, and that white growth will not travel onto plants and cause havoc. Different sort of microorganisms. So that's actually a good sign. It means your microorganisms are living their best life, and they will help. It will continue to live their best life when you put more mulch or leaf droppings on the top. So all good, nothing to worry about.
0: I've seen that similar to that in when I open up a bag of, if I had some compost that I was putting in something or potting mix and it's been left for a little while. I've seen that turn up there. Is that the same thing?
1: It is. It's microorganisms. So bags of potting mix and compost, they're rich sources of organic matter, and it's not sterile. So soil is not sterile that you find out in your garden, and bags of compost and potting mix are the same. So microorganisms will always be in there. And that's one of the reasons why it's recommended that when you are handling composts and potting mixes that you wear a mask, because some people are immune compromised or have a weaker immune system, and so you don't want to breathe in any of that fungi, even though they're out in the environment and out in the garden. There's nothing special that lives in compost and soil and potting mix. It's out in the environment, but you don't want to be breathing it in, particularly if the potting mix or the compost is dusty. But that's what it is. If you open up a bag and see white growth, it's actually just fungi breaking down the organic matter. So again, it's nothing to worry about. Just might mean that that bag has got a little bit more moisture in it than others, but there's really nothing to worry about, and it's safe for you to use. use. Just wear a mask.
0: Okay. Faye has said, is it okay to trim grevilleas now?
1: The best time to prune and trim back grevilleas is after they've finished their main flowering flush. So different grevilleas can flower at different times of the year. So if Faye's particular grevillea has finished its main flowering flush, you can give it a trim back. So no more than about 20%. So a lot of natives like grevilleas don't respond particularly well to hard pruning. So it's better just to trim off the outer bits and spent flowers. So if it's finished its flowering, just chop a mild prune, just a light prune, and that's going to encourage a flush of growth as the weather starts to warm up in late winter and early spring.
0: Just very quickly before we go to the news, which is a couple of minutes away, Jennifer has said, how do I get rid of sticky weed? It's sticking to everything, including the dog.
1: Oh, so it sounds like I'm not sure exactly what that weed is, because things get known by common names, yeah, and or things that in your own backyard. So if it's in the lawn, I would give the lawn a mow. It sounds like it's gone to seed or flower, and so that's the bits that are sticking to your pants and your dog. It's stopping it from going to flower next season. So you can apply a selective herbicide to your lawn, or if it's in the garden, looking out for it in the garden, and make sure you're controlling it, pulling it out before it has a chance to flower and go to seed, because that's the problem child of that particular weed. So it's getting onto it early. I'm sorry, that doesn't give a solution right now, other than mowing your lawn if it's in your lawn.
0: Mow your lawns. Nice work, Graham. He says, my favourite pruning tool is my chainsaw. Very good, Graham.
1: Oh, gosh. I'm going to need to lie down after this, Jeff.
0: It's just wonderful. Ange, it's great talking to you. Thank you for joining us.
1: You too. Thanks, Trev.
0: Angie Thomas from Yates. The news is coming up shortly after the news. We open up the lines. So if there's something that you would like to talk about, something that you've heard in the news, that you've seen on the news, perhaps you've read it in a newspaper, if you've still got a newspaper, or had a look at ABC News Online, if there's a story in there that you'd like to talk about, 1-300-800-222. 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
3: ABC News, I'm Clive Hunton. The senior Israeli minister has given a terse response to the freshly minted deal between Iran and the United States to end the fighting, including in Lebanon, where Israeli forces are still operating. BBC's John Donison reports from Jerusalem.
4: The front page headline in Israel's biggest selling newspaper this morning was confrontation, not between the US and Iran, but between President Donald Trump and Prime Minister Benjamin Netanyahu. America and its strongest regional ally are not on the same page when it comes to this deal. Israel was told, not consulted. The Israeli Defense Minister Israel Katz said today that his forces would remain in Lebanon, Syria and Gaza indefinitely, and warned of retaliation should Iran attack in response to its campaign against Hezbollah.
3: President Trump says the text of the deal with Iran will be released sometime after a formal signing on Friday. Mr. Trump said he didn't know if he will attend a signing ceremony himself in Geneva, but that Vice President J.D. Vance will be there. Mr. Vance earlier said the agreement had already been signed electronically. Mr. Trump says the Strait of Hormuz will fully open on Friday.
5: The deal's all signed, and the strait is already partially opened. As you know, they're doing a little hunting for a couple of mines that they've already found. But it's essentially ships are starting to go out now. On Friday, it'll be completely opened.
3: Meanwhile, French President Emmanuel Macron says he won't back down, despite threats by President Trump to impose new tariffs. Mr. Trump has threatened 100% tariffs on French wines unless Paris removes its digital tax on US tech companies. The US president has arrived in France for the G7 summit in Evian, where Mr. Macron said he's prepared for the talks with Mr. Trump, as they had similar ones a few years ago.
6: We are familiar with this threat, by the way. In Biarritz during the G7 in 2019, we had pretty much the same thing. So we will settle all this respectfully through discussion, but it won't happen in this way.
3: British Prime Minister Keir Starmer has announced an Australian-style social media ban for under-16s. Government consultation found 85% of British parents believe the risk of social media outweighs the benefits. Keir Starmer says a full ban is the right choice.
7: Social media is making children unhappy. It's making it easier for bullies to harass and abuse them. And it could even be harming their mental health, exposing them to content that is dangerous, because that's what grabs the attention. It's designed to be addictive.
3: Here at home, new data shows one person is dying from overdose in Australia every 3.5 hours. National Health Equity reporter Caitlin Gribben has more.
8: Non-profit drug policy research group, the Pennington Institute, is releasing an early preview of its annual overdose report. Pennington analysed Bureau of Statistics data from 2024, revealing a record high for drug overdoses in Australia, with nearly 2,600 people dying in the year. That's one death every 3.5 hours. Researchers say governments should spend more money on harm minimisation, including drug education and testing, and less on law enforcement.
3: Starbucks in South Korea will shut all of its stores for half a day next week for staff to attend a history lesson following a public backlash over a promotional campaign. The marketing push evoked a brutal military crackdown on pro-democracy protesters in 1980. Starbucks launched a Tank Day reusable cup on the anniversary of the uprising. Here, the Reserve Bank is widely expected to leave interest rates on hold later today. Sam Wilkinson reports.
9: Top economists from the Commonwealth Bank, ANZ, NAB and Westpac all predict interest rates will remain at 4.35%. The Reserve Bank has increased the official cash rate after each of its last three meetings. Independent economist Saul Eslake says a slower labour market and better than expected inflation figures should be enough to convince the RBA to hold steady.
10: They can afford to sit and wait, and we've had a bit of data since the last increase.
9: The ASX's rate indicator is very confident in the status quo, considering it 100% likely interest rates will stay the same.
3: And the federal opposition is continuing to push for a longer inquiry examining Labor's proposed changes to negative gearing and capital gains tax. The second and final day of hearings will take place in Sydney over the coming hours, with industry leaders and Treasury officials due to give their own evidence. You're up to date with the latest from ABC News.
11: Western Australia's weather, showers over southern and eastern parts of the Southwest Land Division along the west coast, Goldfields, Eucla and much of the interior. Possible small hail over the south coastal and southern Great Southern. Chance of a thunderstorm along the south coast east of Bremer Bay, Eucla and south interior. In Perth, down to 3 degrees overnight. A partly cloudy Tuesday with a top of 16. Wednesday through Friday, partly cloudy conditions and 17. Saturday, partly cloudy, 18 degrees.
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0: Good morning. 6 minutes past four, 6 minutes past two in WA, 24 minutes to four in South Australia and in the Northern Territory. Your opportunity to talk about some things that you are finding interesting at the moment or you would like to comment on. So if you want to have a crack at that, 1-300-800-222. A couple of ideas. You don't have to talk about these things, but if you have an opinion, give us a ring. One of the things that I found interesting, secondary schools in Victoria will be required to have device-free time from term one next year. Teachers are being encouraged to use whiteboards or paper and host group debates in performances instead of using screens. The change is aimed at ensuring students use devices more intentionally at schools. And also Victoria's Premier Jacinta Allen says it's being implemented after discussions with school staff. This is a little bit of what she had to say.
14: This comes from listening to teachers, listening to staff about how we can make practical changes to support the work that they do, which will also make us now the only state to put time limits on devices so that there is less time on those devices and more time focused on learning and teaching.
0: Do you think that's a good idea? Do you think it's a good idea that kids actually move away from the screens in schools at the moment, using their computer screens, which they use for working? So is it good that they put them down and teachers go back to the whiteboard? I don't know if they've still got blackboards in a classroom. To the blackboards, or perhaps doing other things in groups. Do you think that that's a good idea? 1-300-800-222. Couple of stories also within ABC News at the moment, taking a look at drug use. One being that Australia has recorded its deadliest year on record for drug overdoses, according to new analysis, with an average of 7 deaths per day. In a preview of the Pennington Institute's annual overdose report, there were nearly 2,500 overdose fatalities in 2004. And another story, sort of relating in the same way, ACT opposition leader Mark Parton has committed to recriminalising the use and possession of amphetamines if his party is elected, saying its use is extraordinary. The Canberra Alliance for Harm Minimisation and Advocacy says there's little evidence that a drug is more harmful in the ACT since being decriminalised. So what are your thoughts? It's been an issue for a very long time, the issues around drugs, whether or not you just ban them, whether or not you legislate to ban them, that people get a criminal record for the use of, being in possession of drugs, or does it need to be looked at in a different way? It's not as if it's a new issue. So does it need to be re-looked at? What do you think needs to happen as far as drug use and drug possession is concerned to actually not only stop people from using it, but if they do, to minimalise the effects and the harmful effects of drugs? So what are your thoughts? 1-300-800-222. Text us on 0437-774-774. And just finally, the UK Prime Minister has said he will ban social media for under 16s. This goes along with Australia, as well as Indonesia, who have the bans in place, and India and in Brazil. It's going to be implemented in Malaysia and in Greece. There are 6 European countries, along with Canada and now the United Kingdom, that are looking at ways of being able to introduce bans. So is it good that we have bans on social media for young people? A lot of people say, well, it's a waste of time because they do it anyway. I would ask you the question within that, though. We have legislation put in place that if you're under 18, you're not supposed to be in a licensed venue and you're not supposed to drink alcohol or be able to buy it. Does that mean because there are plenty of young people who do partake in alcohol under 18, should you get rid of that? So what are your thoughts? 1-300-800-222. Text us 0437-774-774. Mark joins us this morning. Hello, Mark.
15: Oh, good day. I just wanted to say about the drug problem is people are actually going to a doctor. I'm in a situation where I've got chronic pain from years and years of like a motorbike accident. I went to a pain specialist and I asked for one bit of relief from the pain for once a month, not so I'd become addicted, but he said, no, I won't do that. He said, I won't ruin my, I'm not going to risk my job over it. That's how silly it's got. We've got to the stage where if I needed pain relief, I have to go to the illicit market, and fentanyl's out there to buy, and I know it is, and I just won't do it because I know how dangerous it is,
0: Mark, what was the reason that they said that you couldn't get pain relief
15: Well, because it's because the government or whoever it is, the pain specialists have all said, you know, your recovery rate's much better if you don't take any kind of pain relief, you know, like opiates, what I'm talking
0: yeah,
15: about.
0: Yeah.
15: This is what they're since the OxyContin thing, they've got completely draconian about it. I had 3 teeth taken out at the dentist, and once upon a time they'd give you a prescription for Penadine Forte if you had, you know, so you could have a few Penadine after, you know, like some codeine after you had an extraction for the pain, but they won't even do that anymore.
0: I understand where you're coming from, because for many of us, we've needed to have pain relief for various reasons. Do you understand where they're coming from, though, as far as concerns about addiction around those drugs?
15: Absolutely. Of course I do. I've got a university degree in applied science. Now, I know I'm not a child, but I'm being treated like one by the medical services that have been overseen by bureaucracy, you know, and it all comes down to what's happening in America, because their children are ODing on it was OxyContin. Hmm. Now they're ODing on fentanyl.
0: Hey, what do you think about the, as far as illegal drugs are concerned, and the availability and the way it's treated?
15: You'll never be able to stop that drugs, you know, because it's always been there. That people make a lot of money out of drugs. And, you know, if we're going to be silly about it, we'll always have that market there. It's like the tobacco. You've got the people out there saying, oh, you're not allowed to have tobacco. You can't smoke, you know, blah, blah, blah. Now, even the, you know, I used to smoke, but I've given them up because they took some of the flavour compounds out of it, and it tastes terrible now. I just gave them up. I thought it's just becoming so draconian about how they treat you like you're wrapped in cotton wool.
0: Mark, thank you for your thoughts. If you'd like to join us, 1-300-800-222. You may agree with Mark, you may not. If you've got any comments that you'd like to make. John says, hi, Trevor, I can't see any reason why phones are allowed in schools. Regards, says John in Croydon South. I wonder whether or not sometimes parents can be an issue in these things, because they like their kids to have their phones with them in case they need to be contacted. So I wonder how much of that has to do with parents as well as the young people concerned. Trev, schools should go the whole hog and bring back daily sleep time for preps to 12s. Some of the seniors' students need sleepy time, says John. I'll ask everybody, 1-300-800-222, would you like to live in a country that has siesta? What a lovely idea. What a lovely idea. Your caller represents many of us. Our doctors, some are corrupt, it says here. I don't know if doctors are corrupt in some ways. I'd need to know why or how in some ways. Hello, Lachlan.
16: G'day, how are you going?
0: Good, what did you think?
16: I've got a few thoughts.
0: Yeah.
16: I think that a siesta would be lovely. As a person who gets up at this early time in the morning,
0: yeah.
16: Sleeping in the middle of the day seems pretty good to me.
0: That's a great idea.
16: But I did originally call up to talk about the prohibition of drugs.
0: Hmm.
16: I think that, you know, our society has problems. Like, we all have imperfections and, you know, habits and different things that form. And those can kind of be exploited or taken advantage of by different substances and activities. Not only illegal drugs, but, you know, the use of alcohol, gambling, other things that can cause damage to us and to our families and to society as a whole, if they get out of control and if they're taken a little bit too far. Now, who gets to decide? I don't really know. And how do we control it? Again, I don't really know. But I do think that the prohibition of alcohol has a history of not really being very effective. We can see currently that the legalization or the attempt to illegalize tobacco products aren't really being successful, and I would be questioning whether the banning of or controlling of mobile phone usage in schools is going to be effective as well. we've got a tendency to be able to find a way around the rules. And that poses serious danger to us, because as we find our way around the rules, there's products and there's people that are taking advantage of other people in our society and selling them a product that's been cut with something more dangerous.
0: Yeah.
16: Or selling them a alcohol product that's been made in a way that is unsafe.
0: Okay, but look, and do we forget that once upon a time, before alcohol was legal, and that they worked out ways to be able to

0: put the right amount of alcohol so it's not dangerous in there. That people died from alcohol consumption because it wasn't regulated. So is the idea that possibly you need to regulate what are considered to be illegal substances now to make them safe as being a way to deal with it?
1: I think so. I think that being able to control and being able to represent what is in a product is very important. So if there are recreational drug users or even non-recreational drug users that are using these products for pain relief, like a previous caller, knowing what the dosage is important. Because if you get that wrong, it can be fatal.
0: I mean, I know that there are different reasons and there are all sorts of complications associated around them, but you would think that people who overdose and sadly die aren't doing that because they want that to happen. It's because there are changes in what they're taking that it may be stronger, and perhaps they weren't aware of that. So there are issues surrounding those sorts of things as well.
1: Absolutely. And I think that even with prescription medications, you get a recommendation from a professional. You get a recommendation from a doctor, someone who has an understanding of what your tolerance is, an understanding of what complications your medical conditions are posing to your body that's changing the way that it's processing the medications that you're taking. And without that information, a drug user that overdoses, I think, as you say, I don't think it's intentional. I think it's a very sad state when someone who's looking for pain relief or who has found themselves in a addictive situation unfortunately loses their life because of the illegal substance they're taking has been unregulated and they don't know exactly what they're taking.
0: Great talking to you, Lachlan. Thank you.
1: Yeah, you too. Have a good day.
0: So what are your thoughts? You're more than welcome to join us at any time on this program on 1300 800 222. Harry says it's been shown repeatedly that criminalisation doesn't work, has never worked. Harm minimisation, including decriminalisation, is a much more humane, sensible approach. Unfortunately, American drug companies spent a decade plus getting the public hooked on opioids. Doctors would be pretty vigilant now. I also got Oxys after wisdom teeth as well a year ago. Hi, Trevor, with regards to kids spending too much time on their screens, is there any chance the so-called adults in the room start leading by example? Very good point, Peter. And Tex saying, I'm a maths teacher in New South Wales. When I teach, I don't let them use their laptops. It's cringeworthy when I walk past the classroom and see teachers speaking while students are on their computers. And when it comes to classwork, the kids all have textbooks on their laptops, so I just sit in the back row so I can monitor what's on their screens. That is such a good point, Led. Such a good point, is that teachers spend their whole time having to go up the back of the class to make sure that they're not playing games or they're not on social media when they're supposedly doing their work. This is Overnights on ABC Radio. You can join us on 1300 800 222. We're going to take a look at the work of Carly Simon next. And so if you love Carly Simon's work, 1300 800 222. If you'd like to ask some questions about Carly Simon's music, then you can do on 1300 800 222 or text us on 0437 774 774. And importantly, is there a lot more to her writing, to her music, than You're So Vain, which is a great song, but it's probably the song that we know best. So if you know more about Carly Simon and would like to talk about her work, her songs, her writing, and perhaps even though the early years when she first started recording solo, 1300 800 222, text us on 0437 774 774. That conversation coming up next.

Probably noticed that's not Carly Simon, but we're going to talk about Carly Simon. If you've got any questions you'd like to ask, 1-300-800-222. Looking forward to hearing this. I love Carly Simon, particularly Jess. Thank you, Vanessa. So if you want to join us, 1-300-800-222, we take a look at her next with Dr. Ted Olson.

0: Carly Simon, and you're so vain. Dr. Ted Olson, Professor of Appalachian Studies and Bluegrass, and Old Time and Roots Music Studies at East Tennessee State University. Hey, Ted.
1: Hello there. How are you?
0: Hey, Ted, that's probably the song that people know so well as far as Carly Simon is concerned. It's a terrific song, but do people tend to forget that there is a lot more to Carly Simon's music and not just You're So Vain?
1: Absolutely. There are so many other great songs, great performances by her, and many times they get overlooked. But she did have some other hits, of course, but that was, of course, a major hit.
0: Tell us about at what point in her career that song came about.
1: Well, that was recorded in 1972, and that was right at the end of her three-album run, working alongside the great producer Jack Holzman. And so that was early in her career, but that was the song and the album, No Secrets, that broke her into becoming a superstar from a deeply respected singer, songwriter. So suddenly she was a superstar after that song hit the charts and was a number one hit on the Billboard charts for 3 weeks.
0: If that was coming towards the end of the relationship with Jack Holzman, tell us about the establishment of that relationship and how significant it was for her.
1: Well, absolutely. At the time, 1970, when she was signed to Elektra Records, there was a general consensus, perhaps in the industry, that Joni Mitchell had already, made waves for her ability to write songs and sing them very powerfully, but there really weren't other competitors among female singer-songwriters, and that's what Carly Simon broke into that arena. I mean, for example, Carly Simon cut a really wonderful demo and sent it to three labels, and the Columbia and Atlantic rejected it outright. And the third label was Elektra Records, and the producer, Jack Holzman, loved her voice and loved her songs and had a very distinctive way of hiring her to the label. But that was 1970. So it was just post-Woodstock, and there was a kind of a new emphasis, I think, that Carly Simon represented of female artists writing songs that appealed to women as well as to men.
0: So that relationship and the beginning of that relationship, did he give her a lot of freedom as far as the producing and what she was putting, what the music she was actually making?
1: Well, yes and no. Jack Holzman was famous for being artist friendly, and that's certainly true. And every artist he ever worked with for Elektra always complimented the freedoms that they enjoyed. That said, the very first of the Carly Simon albums in 1970,

0: Jack Holzman actually assigned a producer to work with Carly Simon, since Carly had never worked as a solo artist before. And that producer was Jimi Hendrix's former right-hand man, Eddie Kramer. But as the story had it, maybe Eddie Kramer's work with Carly Simon wasn't going in the direction that anyone wanted. And Carly Simon, in an uncredited role, kind of took on production role for that first album. So after that, Jack Holzman more or less wanted Carly to be happy with producers and kind of gave Carly Simon the leverage to choose her producers. And I guess the rest is history there.
1: Just who were the other people that were involved with Elektra Records at that time? Just to give us a bit of a framework about the other people that were working with Jack Holzman.
0: Sure. Of course, Judy Collins was with Elektra for many years and in some ways was a singer-songwriter and certainly was an incredible performer and interpreter of other people's songs. So that was one artist. And then, of course, Elektra was very eclectic, shall we say. The Doors, Tim Buckley, and Love, and you know, the list goes on of incredible artists, Phil Oakes and Fred Neil. Anyway, long list of great artists. And Carly Simon was really one of the great later discoveries by Jack Holzman, along with Harry Chapin. So, and then of course, Jack Holzman left Elektra in 1973 and went on to other things. So that's kind of the tail end of the three-album run between Carly Simon and Jack Holzman.
1: We'll talk more about that relationship and that period of time as well. You're involved in the project called These Are the Good Old Days, the Carly Simon and Jack Holzman story. What are you wanting to do with that compilation as far as that music's concerned?
0: Well, a couple of years ago, the label Rhino Records was kind of deliberating, how do we celebrate Carly Simon's legacy? And Jack Holzman is very much still with us and very active in helping that label, Rhino Records, celebrate the legacy of Elektra Records. And so those folks got into a conversation with Carly, and they decided to celebrate a part of her catalog, certainly not the whole catalog, but 20 outstanding recordings by Carly Simon went on to this release. And Jack Holzman asked me to serve as moderator in a conversation between himself and Carly. And so there was a dialogue, and my job was to coordinate the conversation and relate it to the customer, the person buying the album, to kind of hear the gist of their memories of working together. It was the first time they had really talked about working together 50 years earlier. And so it was a golden opportunity to get that conversation documented. And they both equally were involved. And so it's 20 of her highlights from her first three albums, that early period with Elektra Records.
1: And was it also important to bring to the fore some of the records and some of the songs that weren't necessarily as recognizable like You're So Vain?
0: Well, sure. One of the goals was to share one of the early demo recordings, and that album that was released, These Are the Good Old Days, featured one of the demo recordings that essentially won Carly a contract with Elektra Records. And that alone is on there. But there were, of course, two other demo recordings. One of them was re-recorded and became Carly's first big hit, That's the Way I Always Heard It Should Be. And it was her voice and her songs that struck Jack Holzman as, this is the next great Elektra artist. Let's sign her to a contract. Very interesting story. He didn't basically respond to the demo outright. Instead, he invited Carly Simon to lunch at the Elektra offices. And over a meal, just talked about what was Carly's philosophy as a solo artist. Carly had recorded with her sister, Lucy, in the 60s, three albums, and so was not unknown as a performer in the folk revival. But as a solo artist singing her own songs, that was what was different. And at that lunch, basically, Jack and Carly struck a deal that let's work together and see where this goes. And that was that friendship that was forged. And, as we say, the rest is recording history.
1: If you'd like to join us, 1-300-800-222. If you've got any questions to ask about Carly Simon's work, about her music, 1-300-800-222. Dee has, and Dee, thank you for your patience. Oh, we'll come back to Dee. I might just pop Dee back on hold, and Maddie, we'll see if we can get him back, because it sounds like he's got us in delay. I've got a text here, Ted, that says, "Hi, Trevor, my first cassette I ever bought was Carly Simon's No Secrets, and she involved with James Taylor back in the day." Is that around that time, Ted?
0: That's right. That's exactly the moment when Carly and James Taylor got married, just around the time of the recording of that album. And so they, in fact, sang together on many subsequent singles and albums both of their releases. But No Secrets was right as that relationship was being forged.
1: We're taking a look today at Carly Simon. Let's have a listen to We Have No Secrets, the same song, Ted?
0: Yes, that's kind of the theme song, the title song from that third album, No Secrets.
1: Let's have a listen.

0: Actually, it's interesting as you're listening to her singing, the ease that she sings, Ted, is sort of a bit like James Taylor as well.
1: Well, she was definitely influenced by James Taylor, but I would say vice versa was true as well. They were both, it was quite a artistic partnership. The relationship didn't last, but certainly there was a great deal of influence back and forth there. And certainly her voice is very distinctive. And frankly, many, many people fell in love with her voice at the time.
0: Sorry, we've got Dee back. Hello, Dee. What did you want to talk about?
2: G'day, Trev. How are you? Can
0: good.
2: You hear me?
0: Yeah.
2: Yeah, that's good. Just wondering, did Carly get guitar lessons or is she self-taught? I know back in that era, there's none of this YouTube, like, self-tutoring sort of stuff going on.
0: Ted?
1: As far as her musicality, sure. I think she played the guitar and the piano, both quite, expertly. They weren't always emphasized on her recordings, but, you know, for her demos and in composition of songs, you know, in her own home studio, that would have been her own accompaniment. So,
0: Texie is saying, I reconnected with Carly Simon in the early 2000s when she released an album called Moonlight Serenade. Her interpretations and musical arrangements of some classic music, including Glenn Miller's Moonlight Serenade, are exquisite, and I play it quite often. Is that something she did well as well, Ted, was actually interpret music well?
1: Absolutely. Carly Simon certainly mastered the American songbook, as they say, you know, classic show music and soundtrack music and whatnot, as well as music by many other songwriters. She, you know, recorded on our release that came out 2 years ago, These Are the Good Old Days. There's a cover of a John Prine song that's done so beautifully. And so, yeah, she could interpret just about any song that there was. And of course, in the 60s, she interpreted a lot of folk music as well. So a lot of people have identified her as incredibly versatile in her range. So people need to remember she was a singer-songwriter, but so much more as a performer.
0: Tell us about that that song that she did, Angel from Montgomery, which is the John Prine song. Why that song? And did she have an appreciation, not for people like John Prine, but they also appreciated what she was doing as well?
1: Oh, I think so. Artists of that era very much appreciated what she was doing. Mick Jagger sings on You're So Vain. Paul McCartney and Linda McCartney used to hang out in the studio with her, appreciated her talent. We talked about James Taylor. There's so many others one could mention. But yeah, she listened to everybody. She loved country music as well. And perhaps that's where her interpretation of a John Prine song kind of took off from a country music's perspective. In fact, her original demo that she sent to...
0: But they also appreciated what she was doing as well?
1: Oh, I think so. Artists of that era very much appreciated what she was doing. Mick Jagger sings on You're So Vain. Paul McCartney and Linda McCartney used to hang out in the studio with her. Appreciated her talent. We talked about James Taylor. There's so many others one could mention.

0: where her interpretation of a John Prine song kind of took off from a country music's perspective. In fact, her original demo that she sent to Elektra in 1970 featured some country arrangements on at least one of the songs. So she was very familiar with different genres, and she would have definitely welcomed and appreciated the talent of other people. So she saw her role as an interpreter of the American songbook as much as anything.
1: Let's have a listen from Angel from Montgomery, which is the John Prine song that she recorded.

0: I've never heard that before, Ted. It is such a good song.
1: Absolutely. And that particular arrangement was made by Paul Buckmaster, who worked with Elton John. But apparently Jack Holzman didn't maybe identify with the sound on it or whatnot. And so as they were working together, Carly and Jack, on Carly Simon's third album, they moved from working with Paul Buckmaster, and therefore that song kind of got put on the back burner. And instead, Elektra decided, and Carly was in favor of this, working with Richard Perry, who is one of the great producers of that era. And so, You're So Vain as the single and No Secrets as the album were produced by Richard Perry, who left us with a wonderful quote about Carly Simon's voice. If I may quote, Richard Perry said about her voice that it sounded like a cross between a well-lubricated trumpet and a mellifluous bass clarinet. So Richard Perry and Carly Simon worked together on four albums total, and it was quite a musical partnership there. But after 73, those albums were recorded not for Jack Holzman with Elektra, but instead with David Geffen, who took over the management of Elektra Records and merged it with Asylum Records, which was David Geffen's label. This is important because thereafter, Carly, I think herself, felt that her subsequent releases were somewhat overshadowed by releases by artists affiliated with the Asylum label, such as Joni Mitchell and Bob Dylan. And so anyway, that's part of the story that we document in the album.
0: Did that loss of that relationship at Elektra make a difference to her music?
1: I think it did. I mean, Carly said herself that she was kind of struggling to feel maybe appreciated by her label once Jack Holzman was no longer in control of the decisions behind the label. So now Carly Simon continued to explore with subsequent albums and tried many different styles and different repertoire and continued to write great songs and whatnot and had, major selling releases. So we don't want to suggest that she fell from the spotlight or anything like that. But I think in her heart, she felt as if Jack Holzman understood what she was all about in a way that no one else did. And so she continued to kind of

0: appreciate Jack Holzman's efforts on her behalf all these many decades. And this release of 2 years ago was a celebration of that lasting friendship.
1: Did she? So it was a lasting friendship. It's not as if that friendship was gone or that he was out of her life.
0: They continued to write to one another and email and whatnot. And one of the special features in the release, These Are the Good Old Days, the LP version, is that we were given permission by both Carly and Jack to reprint some of that correspondence. And it's definitely fascinating to kind of witness their mutual admiration society many decades hence. And it closes with Jack Holzman emailing Carly Simon to congratulate her in 2022 and being inducted into the Rock and Roll Hall of Fame. And it's a very heartfelt message. So it's very much a window into, a deep artistic relationship that lasted many years.

0: Professor of Appalachian Studies and Bluegrass, Old Time Roots Music Studies at East Tennessee State University. We're taking a look at the music of Carly Simon, especially the first three albums that she did with Elektra. If you want to join us, then please do, as Richard has. Hello, Richard.
1: Hi, Trev. Trev, I'd like to ask your guest, You're So Vain, was that directed at the actor Warren Beatty?
0: Is that one of the biggest musical questions of all time, Ted Olson?
2: It certainly is. And it is a question that Carly Simon has never answered, quite, I think, intentionally. I mean, I think quite smartly. It's a story that we're all intrigued by. And I think she probably decided somewhere along the way that it's her secret and she'll keep it that way.
0: Yeah.
2: But there has been speculation, you know, and that name has certainly been mentioned, but there have been others as well. So when we did this album 2 years ago, she had every opportunity to disclose who that was. And no one pressed on the issue and she did not divulge. So I think it remains her secret.
0: There's a question with that, Ted. What difference does it make? Why does it matter?
2: Well, I think it matters only in that so many people love the song
0: yeah.
2: and feel like it's one of the great songs in the American pop music repertoire. In fact, I've got a quote that I write about in the liner notes for this release 2 years ago where Taylor Swift called You're So Vain, and I'm quoting here, the best song that has ever been written, end quote. So when people think that way about You're So Vain, I mean, Carly Simon's smart, I think, not to divulge too much of the mythology behind it. She did say in interviews about, for this album release, that she kept a long notebook of lyrics that led to the song. And it's about 150-page notebook. So, I mean, I think your listeners can appreciate the effort that went into the song. And it started as, in fact, it starts, she did divulge the original title for the song. It was Bless You, Ben. Was the original title for You're So Vain. So it morphed into what it became over many, many pages of notes and lyrics that were cast off and obviously some that were kept. So it is a wonderful mystery. And perhaps at some point she'll publish a deeper kind of portrait of the song. But that's, of course, her prerogative.
0: I love the Gavotte apricot rhyme.
2: Sure.
0: Margaret's with us. Hello, Margaret.
3: Good morning, Trevor and guest. I'm talking about the song Jesse. Are you familiar with it?
0: Ted would be. I may not be, Ted.
2: Sure. Yeah.
3: It's the most evocative, honest song about a relationship that a woman or a man is involved with someone who's not quite. They're a bit, they know they're bad for them, but they're going to, in the words of the song, she's going to open the wine and drink it anyway. Her friends are advising her this man is just bad and it's just a wonderful song about, and you can see what's going on as the song progresses. She's fallen in love or fallen for this man. He's not quite good and she's advised not to. And anyway, she said, I'm going to, in the end. And I thought, oh, gee, it's the wonderful song of a relationship with a bad partner, whichever, male or female.
0: Ted, your thoughts?
2: Well, one wonders, but it's very possibly autobiographical. I'm just speculating here as a fan. It wasn't one of the materials that we focused upon in our recent project, but perhaps someday some of her later albums will be anthologized by Rhino Records. They certainly deserve to be. But she has written beautifully about her life, by the way. People can look for, she's written, in fact, two autobiographical works. So I'm sure if your listeners want to find out more about that song and her deeper story, the title of her main autobiography is Boys in the Trees, which, of course, is also the title of one of her albums. But she's also written a beautiful autobiographical book about her friendship with Jackie Onassis, Jackie Kennedy Onassis. So, a very fine writer of prose as well as songs.
0: The with the success that she's had and the recognition that she's had over that period of time, you were talking about being inducted into the Hall of Fame.

0: Do you think that could have been done sooner, or is it the right time?
1: Well, certainly it could have happened sooner. I think probably most objective observers would say she continues to record new music, so it's very much an ongoing kind of career. But she certainly has been influential. I think that the friendship that she struck with Taylor Swift maybe brought to the fore how influential Carly Simon has been on, several generations of female artists over the years.

0: folks behind the Rock and Roll Hall of Fame that it's long overdue to induct Carly Simon into the Rock and Roll Hall of Fame. And I know that Carly Simon deeply appreciated it. So I've seen reference to that too. So, and of course, Jack Holzman was very happy about that.
1: One of the songs that's also part of these the good old days, the Carly Simon and Jack Holzman story, that compilation is Anticipation. Tell us about this song.
0: Well, it's an incredible song and an incredible arrangement by the musicians in the studio in England where it was recorded. And it has been used as a theme song for a ketchup company in the States. I don't know about around the world and in Australia, but a whole generation grew up hearing that song Anticipation, thinking about ketchup. But it's a brilliant song and it was a hit. It was maybe her second hit, and it was from her second album, and it showed just the tenderness of her songwriting as well as the authority of her singing. It's a wonderful performance.
1: Ted, just quickly before I play the song, what do you hope that people get out of listening to These Are the Good Old Days?
0: An appreciation for the diversity of Carly Simon's music. And also the importance of musical collaboration as happened between Carly and Jack Holzman. It always involves people working together to create art. And this is a kind of an example of that, a sterling example of how a great musical collaboration led to great recordings that are timeless.
1: Ted, it's always good talking to you about music. Thank you very much for joining us.
0: Okay. Thank you very much. Appreciate it.

0: Carly Simon and Anticipation. That other song that you may have heard a couple of people asking was John Prine's song, Angel from Montgomery, that she did as well. It's time for us to head off to the next ABC News. You can join us after the ABC News.
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2: ABC News, I'm Clive Hunter. President Trump says the framework of an agreement to end the war with Iran will be published soon, claiming Tehran has agreed never to have a nuclear weapon. The president isn't sure if he'll personally attend a ceremonial signing in Switzerland, on Friday, after his vice president, J.D. Vance, earlier said the agreement had already been signed electronically, but says it's already having the desired effect on the markets.
3: I think a lot of great things are going to happen in the Middle East right now, and very importantly, the oil is plummeting down, and the stock market is shooting up like a rocket.
2: Meanwhile, a Lebanese man has reportedly been killed by an Israeli airstrike in southern Lebanon just hours after news of that ceasefire plan emerged. The BBC's Charlotte Gallagher is in Jerusalem.
4: Inside Israel, this deal is being seen as a total disaster. There's a lot of anger over it, and politicians really inside Israel have been lining up to condemn this deal. Ben Gavir, the far-right Minister for National Security, has said Israel must not accept the ceasefire between the US and Iran. The opposition figure Benny Gantz, more of a centrist figure, he says the agreement is a diplomatic failure for Israel. So lots of people are not happy about this at all. It's not that they're not on the same page with the US. They're not even in the same room on this.
2: Like in Australia, British children under 16 will be banned from social media, as Zoe Ford reports.
5: Announcing the ban in a press conference before school hours, the British Prime Minister said his government plans to use the same model for a social media ban as Australia.
6: Today is a big moment for our country. This is a big step. Real change for our children and our future.
5: Sir Keir Starmer said he hoped the ban would be in place by early next year. It'll include platforms such as Snapchat, TikTok, YouTube, Instagram, Facebook and X, but does not include WhatsApp and Signal. Other European countries are also looking to Australia as they consider their own policies to make children safer online. Mazoe Ford, ABC News, London.
2: West Australian police have been forced to fly accused criminals around the state because of regional

0: court closures sparked by a dispute with the Justice Department, state political reporter Kian Burke explains.
1: More than 20 regional courts have been closed since the start of the month because police say they need to prioritise frontline services over courtroom security. It's resulted in temporary rules which require anyone charged and refused bail by police to be taken to the nearest major court for a magistrate to decide bail. WA Police has confirmed it's transporting people by road and aircraft. Peter Collins from the Aboriginal Legal Service described it as a mind-boggling exercise.
2: The extraordinary waste of community resources in using a police plane to fly people across the state just beggars belief.
1: A police spokesperson declined to comment on the costs of the arrangement. Regional courts are expected to reopen in late August.
0: Most economists are tipping official interest rates to stay put later today. Sam Wilkinson looks ahead.
3: The ASX's rate indicator puts the likelihood of no change at 100%, and top economists from each of the big four banks agree, with the Commonwealth Bank saying they do not expect any further movement until next year. Independent economist Saul Eslake says the RBA will want to see more economic data.
4: I think the Reserve Bank will wait until they see the June quarter CPI, which will be just before their meeting in August.
3: Following this afternoon's decision, RBA Governor Michelle Bullock will hold a press conference where she'll offer insight into where interest rates may be heading for the rest of the year.
0: It all comes as the federal government is considering extending the fuel excise cuts beyond June. Shadow Treasurer Tim Wilson says if the government does so, then it needs to consider ways to keep a lid on inflation.
5: We proposed the initial excise cut, but it was with inflation offsets. If it's to be continued, we should want inflation offsets to be part of the conversation, because we can't allow the government to keep pouring debt petrol on the inflation fire.
0: An Australian yachtsman has been rescued in Fijian waters after rough seas forced him to abandon ship. Fiji's Navy says the SV Frankie Knuckles was battling 5-metre swells off the southwest coast of the main island. Lone sailor abandoned the yacht into a dinghy before a nearby vessel rescued him. And briefly in sports, Cape Verde have produced a World Cup shock, holding Spain to a goalless draw in Atlanta. The debutants are the third smallest country in terms of population to qualify for a World Cup. And that's the latest from ABC News.
6: Western Australia's weather, showers over southern and eastern parts of the Southwest Land Division along the west coast, Goldfields, Eucla and much of the interior. Possible small hail over the south coastal and southern Great Southern. Chance of a thunderstorm along the south coast east of Bremer Bay, Eucla and south interior. In Perth, down to 3 degrees overnight, to partly cloudy Tuesday with a top of 16. Wednesday through Friday, partly cloudy conditions and 17. Saturday, partly cloudy, 18 degrees.
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10: Good morning, and it is 6 minutes past. 6 minutes past three in WA, 24 minutes to five in South Australia and in the Northern Territory. Let's find out what's happening in finance. Mike Girardi, independent finance consultant in New York, with us to take a look at the day's finance. Hello, Mike.
11: Good morning, Trevor. How are you today?
10: I'm very well indeed. Tell us what's happening as far as the markets are concerned.
11: Well, U.S. equities are seeing a broad-based risk-on rally today, with the tech-heavy NASDAQ up about 3% and the S&P's up about 2%. The biggest catalyst is obviously the announced completion of some kind of peace framework between the United States and Iran. The result is that crude is trading at its lowest level in 3 months, and equities, except for the energy sector, are enjoying a massive sigh of relief rally. Investor enthusiasm over the debut of SpaceX and today's bounce back in the semiconductors and the AI sector are creating a good tailwind to today's surge. I think SpaceX is up 14% today alone. On the economic front, the New York Manufacturing Index slowed more than expected for June. It slipped to 5.7 for the month. That was a decrease of nearly 14 points from May, and new orders and shipments both saw sharp declines while the price index remained elevated and employment edged higher. We had a higher European close, and the Dow Jones Industrial Average here at 3 o'clock is up 578 points to 51,780, or 1.1%. The S&P is up 1.8%, and the Nasdaq's up 3%. Crude oil is currently down $4 to $80.88 a barrel. Gold is up $108.10 to $43.4690. Silver is up $2.30 to $70.27. And the copper's up 5.8 cents to 6.5025. The Aussie and our market's doing a little better, up 0.3 cents to 7076. And looking ahead, I don't really understand why you're not joining the party. Your market's poised to open down 135 points. There may be some news down there. I don't know, but your futures are pointing to a lower opening.
10: Hey, Mike, what are the fuel prices like in the States?
11: I think they've kind of reached a high, a near-term high. And if this thing does happen like it's supposed to happen and there is peace in the world, maybe by Labor Day, which would be the end of the summer for us, we could see it come down about 50 cents or so.
10: Has the government been giving any support for people as far as fuel is concerned in Australia? They've reduced the taxes so that the impact isn't quite as high.
11: You know, that there was talk of doing that in some of the states, the individual states, but I don't know if anybody enacted it. But yeah, there was some talk of that, but I don't think there is a government-wide, decrease in the tax rate.
10: Good talking to you, Mike Girardi, as always.
11: As always, Trevor, I'll talk to you in a week. You be well.
10: See you, mate. 1-300-800-222 if you want to join us, or text us on 0437-774-774. Are you noticing that the fuel prices are starting to change around the country? And if they are, give us a ring, 1-300-800-222. And whether or not, if the government does want to actually then bring the prices back up to what they were and reintroducing those taxes, do you think they should be perhaps kept a little bit lower for a little bit longer? What are your thoughts on that? Let's take a look what's happening with some of the stories around the country. Sarah Craig, ABC producer with Sandra Moon on ABC Goulburn Murray. Hello, Sarah.
12: Good morning, Trev. How are you?
10: Good. Let's talk about the confusion that many of us had for over quite a while about the Iran-US peace deal. And there is still confusion, but it's sort of getting closer, but we're not really sure.
12: Yeah, that's quite a good summary, because the parties that have signed it seem to sort of know what's going on. And I mean, we were talking about this just yesterday that, you know, there'd been a lot of false starts on this ceasefire. But now that there's been something signed, conflicting information is being released about this US-Iran ceasefire that was announced yesterday morning our time. There's very few specifics that have actually been made public. There's expected to be a big ceremony in Geneva on Friday for the official signing of this deal. But there's confusion around a couple of things, including Lebanon and whether or not that's kind of included in the peace deal, and if Israel will stop their operations in and around Lebanon, and also whether or not there's going to be tolls introduced at any stage for the Strait of Hormuz for ships to get through. So it's very unclear what's actually involved in this. And even yesterday, you know, someone from the White House did say, yes, we'll release the details of this shortly. And then Donald Trump has come out and said something else. So as you can imagine, yeah, we don't know when we might hear more about what's involved in this, or if we will, really. So we'll just have to sit tight and, yeah, see what we can find out. Donald Trump is in France now for the G7 summit. And he said that, yeah, the details will be released on Friday after it's signed. So who knows? We might see it, we might not.
10: It always feels like that it's always that it's not always, but it's going to be an issue as far as Israel and Lebanon is concerned. And that

0: those hostilities, if they increase, that it always feels like it's just not going to happen.
1: And I mean, Iran has demanded that Israel stop its attacks on their neighbouring country, Lebanon, as part of the negotiations that have obviously been ongoing for quite a while in this conflict. So we'll just have to wait, see what happens. And there's a lot that's got to be discussed over the next 60 days while this ceasefire is in place, including some of the wartime measures that have been imposed, and Iran's nuclear program will also be on the table.
0: Let's just hope it just stays calm for a long period of time, especially for the people in Iran as well. UK is joining Australia with the social media ban, amongst many other countries that are thinking about it as well.
1: Yeah, and I mean, they've been thinking about it for quite a while. And, you know, when the social media ban first came into force, they sort of came out and said, we're thinking quite seriously about this. And UK Prime Minister Keir Starmer has said he will ban social media access for under 16s. They're also planning on implementing restrictions on gaming and live streaming platforms for kids. Parents and politicians over there are backing a ban, but some researchers are saying there's no proof that it would work. Obviously, the ban here in Australia hasn't been in force for that long, so there's no real evidence, sort of practically, whether or not this is a good way to go about it. Keir Starmer said, "It's clear to me that a full ban is the right choice. It won't be easy, but it's the right choice." And he said that the government has a role to play in pushing back against the power of big tech companies. Britain has increasingly toughened its approach to tech companies in recent years, making them impose age verification, adapt their algorithms, and most recently preventing children from circulating nude images taken on mobile phones. But this is kind of the next step in sort of that process of the government trying to protect children's well-being and holding tech giants and social media companies accountable for what goes on online.
0: It's just nice seeing Australia at the forefront and leading with things like this. When it takes a look at social media, it's nice to see that we're one of the first, or the first, to be able to look at it closely.
1: Yeah, I mean, to be sort of held up as that example. I mean, it's quite a significant occurrence for us down here that, you know, yeah, other countries are actually looking and going, hey, that's a good idea.
0: Great talking to you as always. Thank you.
1: Thanks, Trev.
0: This is Overnights on ABC Radio. Sarah Krieg, producer, Breakfast with Sandra Moon, ABC Goulburn Murray, bringing us the stories that you'll hear more about today. This is Overnights on ABC Radio. We're going to head off to the States and take a look at what's happening in the World Cup.
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0: Joining us, Amanda Shalala, ABC Sport Deputy Editor in Dallas. Hello, Amanda.
4: Hi, Trevor.
0: What's it like over there at the moment? Because it's begun, there would be a good feeling, you would think. Is it exciting?
4: Oh, definitely, Trevor. You know, there were a lot of controversies and a lot of talk in the build-up to this World Cup, but I think everyone gets a bit swept away once the actual football starts. That's what everyone's talking about, and everyone really feels that emotion and feels the passion. And there's so many people from all different countries that have travelled here. I'm currently in Dallas, Texas, and there was the Netherlands-Japan game yesterday. There were thousands of fans, not just locals, but so many that came from both of those countries that spent a lot of money to get here because they wanted to be a part of this experience. So it's been fantastic so far from that perspective.
0: Amanda, not surprisingly, the conversations in Australia are about Australia's victory over Turkey. Has it been much of a conversation in the States, though?
4: There has been a lot of talk around it, mainly because the US is facing Australia this week, and that's going to be a blockbuster clash. There was already so much talk about it before when we found out the draw, and quite a few of the American commentators talking a bit of smack, thinking that Australians would be easy beats. So now it's taken on a whole new context. All those comments, the fact that Australia had such a good win over Turkey to open the tournament, although the Americans, they had a good win too. They thrashed

0: Paraguay 4-1. So this is going to be such a grudge match. We love it. We love coming up against the Americans. So let's hope it lives up to the
1: Oh,
0: expectations.
1: you bet we do. Talk about the game that's on between Cape Verde and Spain.
0: This one was incredible. So this one finished a short time ago. Spain, the 2010 World Cup champions, the reigning European champions, one of the absolute favourites to win the tournament this year, held to a scoreless draw with the second smallest nation to ever qualify for the World Cup, Cabo Verde or Cape Verde. This was unbelievable to watch, Trevor. I wasn't there. I was watching on TV, but the Spanish had so many more shots on goal. They had about 25, something like that, to Cape Verde's two or three. The Cape Verde goalkeeper, Virginio, was amazing. He made seven saves, still one less than the Socceroos' Patrick Beech made. So Beech is still on top on his own with the most saves so far. But it's just fantastic when you see these minnow nations throwing everything into it. The way they celebrated was as if they had won. For Spain, it's a blow. It doesn't mean they're not going to still go on and do big things. They actually lost a game in the group stage in 2010 when they went on to win the tournament. We saw Argentina lose a game in the group stage 4 years ago, and they went on to win as well. So I wouldn't be writing off Spain yet, but I would be saying just how brilliant a moment this is for that tiny nation of Cape Verde.
1: Is that one of the things, though, that is a joy about when we come into this time with the World Cup is the nations that aren't considered to be the leaders, but when these games happen with Spain, like Cape Verde.
0: Yes, and we have had some concerns from people in the build-up to the tournament because it's the biggest one ever. We've gone from 32 teams to 48. So that means there are a lot more of these minnow nations that we wouldn't traditionally see at the World Cup. There have been some blowout scores. Germany beat Curaçao 7-1, but Curaçao celebrated that one goal just joyously. So that was a beautiful moment. We saw Sweden thrash Tunisia 5-1. So look, there are going to be the lopsided results, but then you're going to have the moments like these. And for those smaller nations, it's not about winning the World Cup. It doesn't matter. That's not going to happen. They know that's not a reality. It's just being able to see their country represented on the global stage in a way that they've never seen it done before. So look, there's cynicism around different things, the political machinations, the money motivations of FIFA. But when you see these kinds of results and what it means to people, it reminds you of the real good in football as well, and how it can be a galvanizing positive force.
1: There are friends across the ditch, New Zealand, are playing Iran tonight.
0: This will be a big one for our Kiwi friends. Iran, I would say, would be the favourites for this one. New Zealand, actually, the lowest ranked team competing at the World Cup. So they would be classified as one of the minnow nations. They, of course, have Tim Payne. He's become this sensation throughout the world when an Argentine content creator said, "Hey, here's a guy with the lowest social media following playing at the World Cup. Let's try and give him a few more followers." He's gone from a couple thousand Instagram followers to over 5 million. So I think a lot of people are actually going to be watching this game just to watch Tim Payne, an ordinary bloke who plays for Wellington Phoenix in the A-League men. So that's a fun story. But from an Iranian perspective, it's been pretty serious. The lead-in for them, there were concerns they wouldn't get visas to be allowed into the US with their country at war with the Americans. They are staying in Tijuana in Mexico and flying in and out of the US for all of those games. They can conceded that it has been a really difficult to have to do that, having a bit of extra travel, and that they feel it's unfortunate, some of the rhetoric from FIFA around peace and human rights and the way they've been treated. But then, of course, there are concerns around some officials linked to the Iranian team with their links to the Iranian regime. So it's a very complicated political situation with that team. But they're playing in LA. It's got the largest Iranian population in America. They call it Tehran Angeles. So I think there'll be a good support base for them as well. Probably not as many Kiwis.
1: Terrific. Thanks very much, Amanda.
0: Thanks, Trevor.
1: Amanda Shalala, ABC Sport Deputy Editor in Dallas, bringing us up to date as far as the World Cup is concerned. And thank you to the people in ABC Sport for keeping us updated as far as the World Cup is concerned. This is Overnights on ABC Radio. Let's find out about some stories that are happening in regional Australia. Tom Mann, ABC Radio North and West South Australia Breakfast, the host, in fact, joins us to take a look at some of those stories. Hello, Tom.

0: Have a good morning.
1: Hey, Tom, let's talk about a tyre dumping story. Who's up to doing that and why?
2: Well, look, you know, we'll make mistakes when we're 21 years old. One 21-year-old last year, he was found illegally dumping 30-odd tyres at a mine site in Moonta. He very unfortunately did it, or fortunately, really, for everyone else, did it right after the council had installed a motion capture camera there. And was busted ultimately. The process has now ultimately gone through the courts. They said, you know, it was silly, but ultimately just a very serious case of littering. So, for dumping tyres, I don't know if anyone's done it, but in South Australia, it costs about $115. But this guy, ultimately, after it's gone through all the court process, he was fined over $4,000. Had to pay the council's legal fees of $2,000, also the crime levy, and at the end also had to pay the $115 that it would cost to lawfully dispose of the tyres.
1: I mean, why? Do we know why?
2: Well, clearly just laziness or stupidity or who knows why. He saw a big hole and thought, I've got all these tyres, I'll put them in there, you know. Like, he obviously admitted to it and pled guilty and clearly just, you know, like, your brain's not fully formed at 21 years old. We all know that. And yeah. Just wasn't a well thought out thing to do.
1: I was trying to work out where you would get that many, get many of them in tyres.
2: Well, maybe a couple of burnouts were done, but who knows?
1: Who knows? We don't need to know. But it's a heck of a fine. It's a lot of money for a young person.
2: Absolutely. It's a very expensive lesson to have to learn, but I'm pretty sure he'll know exactly how to best dispose of tyres or anything he's got to get rid of into the future.
1: If that's the end of that, we will move on for him, and I'm sure he's going to learn out of that. Hey, tell us about this bakery, because it's fascinating. I just want to know the story behind it, because it's only open for a certain number of weeks per year.
2: Yeah, I'm sure there would be people listening who are familiar with this. It's called Farina. It's essentially this town in like a outback South Australia that got abandoned, you know, decades ago, sometime in the sort of 70s. And in 2009, some volunteers discovered there's this underground oven there, and they decided that there's enough structures around this place that they wanted to bring it back together. So they thought, what better way to raise funds than through a bakery? And now each year, you know, around winter time, volunteers from all over the country come together to open up this bakery, Farina Bakery. They make incredible baked goods, and all of the funds go back to basically restoration and looking after the remaining structures, as well as there's a little bit of rebuilding at the moment. And it's an incredible place that you know, thousands of people now drive through each year. They're jam-packed for a bakery that, you know, takes hours and hours for pretty much everyone to visit, to go there.
1: So how far out of town is it? So is it really remote?
2: Yeah, pretty much remote. So from where I am in Port Pirie, which is about 2.5 hours of Adelaide, it took about 5 hours to get there. But people come from all over the country to volunteer. It's pretty incredible. One of the head bakers, he drives from Victoria. I met people from Newcastle and New South Wales. People from Western Australia come to this bakery. It's like, it's not near anything. You have to basically be driving up towards the Northern Territory or down from the Northern Territory to sort of pass it by. It's not something that that's in the way. Yeah.
1: So it's not going to be open for more than 8 weeks in the year.
2: No, absolutely, because it is just volunteer run, and although they have an inundation of volunteers, it is funny, they get so many requests now, and that they ask that, I mean, the volunteers only basically get the opportunity to help out for two weeks at a year, but it's basically because of, you know, the remoteness, how hot it gets there, and how much work it is to run this bakery, they just run it for 8 weeks at a time and make it special, and then everyone can go back to their lives and think about the work that they want to do next year. This year, they're restoring the police station there, and they often have one project at a time of a building that they look after up there.
1: Hey, Tom, what's the idea for it in the future? Are they wanting to restore all of these buildings for then to become a tourist attraction?
2: Well, I mean, I would argue it already is a tourist attraction. I think really it is about just preserving that history. They don't want

0: to, it was very clear, they call it the Farina Restoration Group, and I went up there for a broadcast, and all the volunteers went, we don't want to like rebuild it, we're not looking to turn it into something that it's not, although they have built like a locomotion shed. They in the last couple of years they transported the train up there. They're rebuilding a ticket office that was entirely gone, but mostly it is just ensuring that, even though this town is abandoned, that for the majority of the year nobody lives here, that these stories aren't forgotten, these people aren't forgotten, that this town that once was relatively influential in South Australia's history, because it did have a train station and it had people who lived there, and isn't entirely lost to time.
1: Is that nice though, in some ways, that we're not wanting to make it into an attraction? We just want to make sure that it survives. And within that, it would be interesting just to drive through and have a look.
0: Absolutely. I think it's really fantastic that the people just want to look after it. One of the buildings that I went to there, it was relatively well formed. It didn't have a roof on it, but all the bones of the building are there, and you can walk through and read stories of people. And one of the places I even went into, you look down and then there's just like an old abandoned bike. It's all rusted up. It's just left in the building, and then they clearly went, well, we'll just leave that there. That sort of tells its own story. Out the front, there's fragments and bits of, what essentially would be rubbish in any other place that they're calling artifacts, just piled up in the front. And anything that has any real history to it, they've popped it into the bakery, into their museum cabinets, and done their best to sort of preserve the histories of what they discover.
1: The news is coming up, Tom, and nothing waits for the news. I've
0: Of
1: got a
0: course.
1: text here that says, I'm in Farina now. Amazing baked goods, and it's an incredible place.
0: There you go. Yeah, I mean, people absolutely love it. I spoke to a lot of people while I was there, both volunteers and visitors. And yeah, I mean, I'd go back if I could, but it got work.
1: It's a long way. Good on you, Tom. Thank you.
0: Thank you.
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3: ABC News. Good morning, I'm Simon Lauder. US President Donald Trump says the framework deal to end the war with Iran will be published very soon, claiming Tehran has agreed to never have a nuclear weapon. Europe correspondent Catherine Dis reports from Evian in France.
4: The G7 summit in the French resort town of Evian-le-Bains got underway with the arrival of the US President Donald Trump. Within his grasp, the framework of a deal with Iran to end the war. The progress has been welcomed by European leaders, who will be quizzing him on how the deal will be implemented as the summit goes on. Sitting down with his French counterpart, Emmanuel Macron, Mr. Trump said the deal means Tehran will never have a nuclear weapon.
5: They fully agreed to that with strong policing powers and they won't have a nuclear weapon.
4: The agreement is set to be formally signed on Friday in Geneva, but the president hasn't committed to going.
3: Benjamin Netanyahu has declared that Israeli troops will remain in a so-called buffer zone in Lebanese territory as long as necessary. It comes as the Israeli Prime Minister faces severe pressure from Israel over the ceasefire agreement between the US and Iran, with some calling it a disaster for the country. Mr. Netanyahu says with or without a deal, Iran will not have a nuclear weapon, and downplays reports of a rift with US President Donald Trump. Despite the agreement, at least one person has been killed in Lebanon by an Israeli strike. Social media companies say the UK's planned social media ban for under 16s would push them onto riskier platforms. Here's Europe correspondent Zoe Ford.
6: British Prime Minister Sir Keir Starmer said the social media ban for under 16s would go further than Australia's, with controls on gaming platforms, the possibility of overnight curfews, and curbs on infinite scrolling for under 18s. Meta, the owner of Facebook and Instagram, said the experience in Australia suggested that bans risked isolating teens, driving them to unregulated platforms that lacked protections and parental controls. However, the UK government says the ban will make kids safer and give them their childhood back. Mazoe Ford, ABC News, London.
3: Two Ukrainian men have been found.

0: guilty of plotting arson attacks on a car and two houses linked to British Prime Minister. Cyan Valence reports from London.
1: Metropolitan Police body cam captures the moment officers burst into the bedroom of Roman Larinovich.
2: Stay where you are!
1: The 22-year-old Ukrainian is one of two men found guilty of arson attacks on a car and homes linked to UK Prime Minister Sir Keir Starmer in May last year. Authorities say Larinovich and his co-conspirator Stanislav Kapiuk acted on the orders of a Russian-speaking Telegram contact called El Money. Counter-terror police say the arson attacks aimed to strike fear for the Prime Minister and cause unrest across the country, but that there's nothing to indicate El Money is a state threat. The men will be sentenced on Friday.
0: Back home, and police are searching for multiple suspects after a ute with a baby inside was stolen in North Queensland. Joshua McIntosh reports.
3: Officers allege the ute was stolen from Sunderland Street in the Townsville suburb of Garbutt yesterday afternoon, while a baby was in a car seat inside the vehicle and its mother was nearby. The alleged thieves returned moments later and placed the baby, still in the car seat, on the side of the road before driving away again. The baby wasn't hurt. A police helicopter has assisted with the search for the alleged offenders overnight. The vehicle has been found, but officers are yet to find the suspects. Detectives are appealing for witnesses or anyone with dashcam footage that could assist their investigation to come forward.
0: The federal opposition is continuing to push for a longer inquiry examining Labor's proposed changes to negative gearing and capital gains tax. The second and final day of hearings will take place in Sydney today, with industry leaders and Treasury officials due to give evidence. The coalition has been considering a potential deal with the Greens to back a longer inquiry into the NDIS changes in exchange for their help extending an inquiry into tax changes. Shadow Treasurer Tim Wilson says those conversations are still going.
4: We want to make sure that the small businesses of the nation and those who are backing the future growth of the country actually have their say.
0: In a stunning result at FIFA's Men's World Cup, Cape Verde has held on for a goalless draw with powerhouse Spain at Atlanta Stadium in the United States. Spain, the reigning European champions, couldn't find the back of the net as Cape Verde, ranked 67th in the world, came away with a point. You're up to date with the latest ABC News.
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7: Good morning, 25 to 6, 25 to 4 in WA, 5 minutes after 5. In South Australia and the Northern Territory. We've just been talking about the Farina Bakery and the work that's being done there to bring it back to life by volunteers. Some lovely photos coming through. Thank you very much, Bruce, who sent me a text of outside the Farina Bakery. It's so little. It's only a little bakery. I'm allowed to say little in that regard. It's a really, really small building, but it looks like there are some amazing things there. So if you've been to Farina and the Farina Bakery, give us a ring on 1300 800 222. Or if you've been to some of those remote towns that are considered to be ghost towns and driven through them, would you like to see them restored? Would you like to see more work being done to keep that part of Australian history alive? 1300 800 222. So if you can tell us more about Farina and then the Farina Bakery, if you've been there, what it was like going there. And are there certain towns or buildings that you've traveled through when you go to remote parts of Australia that you think there needs to be more work done on to make sure that they stay part of Australian history and don't just crumble away? 1300 800 222. Give us a call. Let's find out what's happening weather-wise with Alan Muhlenbrook, who's our duty forecaster for this morning. Hello, Alan.
8: G'day, Trevor. How are you?
7: Pretty well. Tell us about today's weather, please.
8: Yeah, so the major driver of the weather across at least the southern parts of the country today is a low-pressure system in the Bight and an associated large cloud band, which extends from the Pilbara region of WA all the way across the interior and into the southeast of the country. This cloud band is a result of high-level moisture.

0: being dragged down from the tropics, bringing widespread areas of showers and rain to large parts of South Australia yesterday and into today, including into Adelaide. This rain will also extend into western parts of Victoria and into northwestern Tasmania today, with more showery conditions likely further east. The northerly winds under and to the east of the cloud band are also keeping temperatures above average for this time of year, and we're expecting quite mild conditions in the southeast of the country today. In the west, the southerly winds behind the cold front, which passed over the southern western Australia over the weekend, are bringing cooler than average temperatures and showery conditions to the region, including areas of small hail in the south. We're also seeing areas of isolated thunderstorms along the southern western Australian coast and also inland in South Australia. Because of these conditions, we have a couple of warnings out. The first is a severe weather warning for heavy rainfall in parts of the southeast coastal district of Western Australia, and a sheep graziers warning out today for parts of the central wheat belt, the great southern and southeast coastal forecast districts. On the east coast, a high pressure system in the Tasman is bringing showers to the coastal fringes of both northern New South Wales and Queensland, with more settled conditions further inland. We're seeing foggy conditions this morning across much of the Great Divide in New South Wales and southeast Queensland, but we're generally clear to a mostly sunny day. It's also a frosty morning along the southern ranges of New South Wales, with those clear skies overnight. And up in the north, we're seeing a typical dry season pattern with isolated showers in the eastern top end. Going around the country with the capital cities, Brisbane, a partly cloudy day with a medium chance of showers in the late morning, and top of 23 degrees. Sydney, chance of morning fog, then sunny, maximum of 22. Canberra, chance of fog and frost, then morning, then mostly sunny, maximum of 18. Melbourne, cloudy, high chance of showers, becoming less likely this morning, a top of 19. Hobart, cloudy, a high chance of showers, a top of 13 degrees. Adelaide, rain, top of 20 degrees. Perth, partly cloudy, chance of morning frost in the northwest, a top of 16. And up the top end in Darwin, sunny, maximum 32.
1: Good stuff. Thanks, Alan.
0: No worries. Thank you.
1: Alan Muhlenbrook, our duty forecaster for this morning, 1-300-800-222. Have you been to Farina? Tell us about it, because there's a lot of work being done by volunteers to make sure that the town of Farina and the Farina Bankery don't just crumble away and are forgotten. Are there other places that you've been to that you think there needs to be the same sort of work done on? It may not be possible, but keeping some of those towns alive that perhaps wouldn't be. Lovely text here that says, Farina is such a great place, lots of history, easy two-day stay, says John. And Farina is a great place to visit to see what had been done. The bakery is actually underground and reasonably roomy. Oh, so the photo that I saw is just the top of it. So it actually goes underground as well. So if you want to join us, 1-300-800-222. Text us on 0437 774 774.

0: Jackson Brown and Somebody's Baby. Are there some towns that you think need to have a little bit of a spruce up, that need to have some restoration done on it so that we don't lose them? Perhaps there doesn't have to be work done to a degree that it needs to be a working shop or to have people there, but that you can still see it. Marg says maybe Kiandra in the high country. Brutal weather on the other end of the scale from Farina, but it sure has some history. Not much left there now. So do you know of other towns that perhaps need to have a little bit of a spruce up? Not a big spruce up, just to make sure it doesn't crumble, but and that it still exists. Leonie joins us. Hello, Leonie.
1: Hi, Trevor.
0: Have you done things in Farina?
1: Yes, we have. My husband and I have volunteered there 3 times.
0: What's it like to volunteer?
1: Oh, it's wonderful. Oh, I could write a book.
0: Yeah.
1: It's a great way to meet people. It's a great way to save Farina. It's just a wonderful little place.
0: Why is it important to save it? Because I just received a text saying Kiandra in the high country. It's not necessarily bringing it back to its original livelihood and having people work in it, but just so it's not lost?
1: That's exactly correct. They are not rebuilding the old buildings. They're just shoring up what's there, and you can get an idea of what was there. But could I talk about the bakery?
0: Please.
1: Because last year I volunteered in the kitchen. So the bakery, what you saw was just the top part, and underneath is the little wood oven. So they fire that up about a week before the whole 8 weeks volunteering time starts, so that they get the oven up to temperature. And that little building under the ground is about 3 metres wide by 5 metres long. So it's a really small building where the bakers cook. It used to be that the goods from the bakery were sold through a shipping container with a tent, but now they have rebuilt an actual model building, so that has become the baker's kitchen and a cafe.
0: I've got a text here that says, "Morning, Trev, Farina is amazing. The bakery itself is tiny, but the separate shop is quite big. Love the fact that as well as amazing cakes and pastries, you could buy a bag of cement to assist with the restoration work."
1: That's correct. Yep. And the logistics are just amazing. It's tons and tons of flour and dozens of eggs, and everything's brought in bulk on a semi-trailer. If the eggs are missed, they have to do a dash trip to Lee Creek to buy the eggs, and it's just quite amazing.
0: Where do you stay when you're there, Leonie?
1: Oh, we stay in the campground. There's a private campground for the volunteers. There's never any more than about 50 volunteers at one time, and you can do a 2-week stint. So you stay in the campground in your own van or tent or whatever you want to take. And after your day's work, you all gather around the campfire and you debrief on the day's work, and then all the volleys get their job for the next day and away you go again.
0: Leonie, do people come from far and wide, or is it mainly people from South Australia?
1: Oh, they come from everywhere. The original, the man who started the whole volunteering process came from Victoria. But last year I met a couple or 4 people from Perth, and we've stayed in touch, and that's how the friendships start.
0: Look, do you know how you have a little list of things that you'd like to do? I think that might be just popped on one of the lists, I think.
1: Oh, Trevor, you absolutely have to go. You will love it.
0: Sounds
1: great. You will love it.
0: Thanks for telling us about it.
1: You're welcome.
0: All the best.
1: Bye.

0: You can join us on 1-300-800-222. What a great thing to do. Colin, hang on there because I'll have a chat with you in just a second. Hello, Helen.
1: Hello, Trevor. Hello?
0: Yeah.
1: Oh, sorry. Hello, Trevor.
0: Hi.
1: Wow, isn't that magnificent, listening about Farina? And, you know, it's such a shame, really, although our Hindmarsh Shire, they've really gone ahead and brought our little towns like Jeparit, Rainbow, Dimboola and Nil all up and running. And we're very proud of our Hindmarsh Shire. But, you know, we've got little towns that surround Nil, like Yannick, Netherby, Lorquin, Myram, Jerang, Jerung and Diaper and little other towns that were very, very go-ahead little towns once upon a time. But there is a couple that have got this, the Netherby pub up and running. Well, they're getting it moving along. The Wheat Sheaf Hotel, which a lot of locals listening will remember. And that's all being renovated. And I'm trying to encourage them to put on the Sunday roast. You know, just the roast lamb, chicken, you know, just something simple. But, you know, out at Yannick, Trevor, they've got a fabulous big hockey fields out there. But, you know, there's nothing else really with these little towns because they used to have schools, general store, post office, tennis courts, church, train station, all of that. But there's nothing now. And it's so sad to see these little sidings just gone downhill.
0: It's true. And that's one of the wonderful things it sounds like that they're doing with Farina as well, and making sure that it may not be for commercial interests, but it is important to keep those things alive. Helen, thank you. As always, we've got a few people wanting to take a look at Farina as well. Thank you very much. Colin is with us this morning. Hello, Colin.
2: Yeah, good morning to you.
0: You've been there a few times as well.
2: Yes, yeah. Well, we sort of live in the southern Flinders Range. This is about 3 or 4 hours drive to Farina, but wherever we go camping, we always call in there. And on, you know, there last year we went up to see the water, all the flood waters, and called in there on the way up and on the way back. And we've went to the Simpson Desert a couple of times, and we've been, you call in there, and just didn't know anything about it. We didn't live that far away from it. And since we've found out about it, we've just loved the place. So just the rebuilding of the history of the town. And every time you go up there, it's better and better. And this bakery, like the old bakery is great, but the new bakery is just like a big bakery in the major city. It's just an incredible bakery.
0: Colin, we found out that, I mean, it's only open for 8 weeks in the year, and there are so many people that go there and volunteer, which is terrific. Is it good to go through when there's nobody there as well, just to recognise that this place was here and it's a part of history, and to take a look at the buildings of that time?
2: Oh, yeah, yeah, no, well, that's right. Before we started to go, the bakery wasn't, you know, up and running. You just went and had a look at it. It's fantastic now. But I don't know whether anybody mentioned the Anzac Day celebrations.
0: No.
2: I think it's every 3 years they have an Anzac Day there. And they get about 300 people for Anzac Day.
0: Wow.
2: It's fantastic. I really loved it up there. We're on that, the Anzac morning, so they have really good celebrations.
0: Good on you. Thank you for telling us about it. Morning, Trev. We flew 8 choppers in there, just missed the bakery by about 10 days. You could still feel the heat from it, though. And it's an absolute ripper place. Go and visit it when it's open. This place is worth it, says Dave. Thank you, Dave. Jeez, it's getting some good reps, you got to say. Hello, Tim.
3: G'day, Trev. How you doing?
0: Good. What do you want to mention?
3: Oh, in 1986, did a road trip, 4 mates, a beetle and a combi, up through the outback South Australia, and we came across Beersheba.
0: Where's that?
3: Well, Beersheba, obviously, nowhere in Australia, but it was a set for the Light Horseman.
0: Oh, okay. So they used that as a set.
3: Yeah, we were the only ones there. We just drove into it, had a wander around, took a few photos and kept going up north.
0: How do you know that that's where they use it? Was there a sign or something?
3: I don't know. It was just there. It was there, and then we watched the movie and I was like, oh, hang on, I've been there.
0: It's like, do you know, I'm just sort of thinking about what an interesting group of vehicles to have a Beetle and a Combi doing that sort of job.
3: Yes, and that was before it was dirt a lot of the way, and the Beetle caught fire twice. We broke down a lot, and I got up to Darwin on two cylinders, but we made it.
0: Isn't it amazing with Beetles, though, in that, yes, it would be handy if they had a radiator in a lot of ways, but it's also that they'll just go anywhere. If you push them hard enough, it may not be very good for the chassis and it may not be very good for the car, but it can generally get through anything.
3: Absolutely. It was a bit frustrating, but a lot of fun.
0: Yeah. Combi, not so much.
3: Yeah, they turned around and went back.
0: Good talking to you, Tim. Thank you.
3: All right, mate. Cheerio.
0: It's funny. The Combi went home. Wow. You're taking it places that aren't very Combi-ish, really, aren't you? Hello, Tanya.
4: Hi.
0: You want to talk about Farina as well?
4: Yeah, we've had the privilege of going there a few times. And also, very often you go to things like four-wheel drive shows and you can pay for a post or for some bricks or something. But our four-wheel drive club from the Wimmera has gone up there quite a few times to help some of the rebuild. But we were there for their last Anzac Day, and they only do Anzac Day every few years. And you go up the hill at dawn, have the most magnificent dawn service with everybody there. And the day before, they go around and ask you if you've got anyone you want to celebrate. And you can put their name on a white cross. And all the white crosses are put down the road, which you then, after the dawn service, walk along the road from the top of the hill to the bakery. And then Farina put on a free egg and bacon roll for everybody for Anzac Day breakfast. It is the most special thing.
0: I was good, because as you're talking about that, that emotional response of being able to see those crosses, but also to be able to have that personal little touch to it, must be really emotional as well.
4: It was, because we were able to celebrate a past RAAF member friend who had recently died in a plane crash.
0: Yeah.
4: And we had his family there. His parents were there. It was so emotional. It was really lovely.
0: When's the next time that they'll be doing it, Tanya?
4: They only do it every 3 or 4 years, and I'm sorry, I'm a little bit vague which year we're up to, because I'm retired now and I don't have to keep track anymore.
0: Yes. Although, because as I was saying, it would be lovely to go to this place and be there when there are others. And what I was thinking, because Dad fought in El Alamein and in Tobruk, it would be lovely to actually go there to recognise him and actually to be part of a service like that.
4: Yep, and they have a web page and they also have a Facebook page. So have a look. We've been up there twice for Anzac Day. It is just so well worth it.
0: Right. Then there's another little note that I'll be popping down there. Thank you for telling me. And you can hear the emotion in your voice too, Tanya.
4: Oh, it was a special night day. Very special.
0: Thank you for telling us.
4: Thank you for the Farina people for putting it on. It's so well worth it.
0: That's the thing. Thank you. If you're wondering what Farina, because a couple of texts saying, how do you spell it? F-A-R-I-N-A. Is Farina. This is Overnight on ABC Radio. The news is coming up shortly.
5: I know it's weird to say this, but I've been thinking about it lately. Reminiscing about us in Vegas, drinking like we're famous. Man, those days were crazy.

0: That's Guy Sebastian and Choir taking us up to the next ABC News. Thank you for joining us on Overnights. Look forward to talking to you again tomorrow. Have a good one. Now it's time for the next ABC News.
1: ABC News. Good morning, I'm Simon Lauder. US President Donald Trump says the framework deal to end the war with Iran will be published pretty soon, claiming Tehran has agreed to never have a nuclear weapon. Europe correspondent Catherine Diss reports from Evian, France.
2: The G7 summit in the French resort town of Evian-le-Bain got underway with the arrival of the US President Donald Trump. Within his grasp, the framework of a deal with Iran to end the war. The progress has been welcomed by European leaders, who will be quizzing him on how the deal will be implemented as the summit goes on. Sitting down with his French counterpart, Emmanuel Macron, Mr. Trump said the deal means Tehran will never have a nuclear weapon.
3: They fully agree to that with strong policing powers and they won't have a nuclear weapon.
2: The agreement is set to be formally signed on Friday in Geneva, but the president hasn't committed to going.
1: Benjamin Netanyahu has declared that Israeli troops will remain in a so-called buffer zone in Lebanese territory as long as necessary. It comes as the Israeli Prime Minister faces severe pressure from within Israel over the ceasefire agreement between the US and Iran, with some calling it a disaster for the country. Mr. Netanyahu says with or without a deal, Iran will not have a nuclear weapon and downplays reports of a rift with US President Donald Trump. Despite the agreement, at least one person has been killed in Lebanon by an Israeli strike. Gavin Newsom, the Democratic governor of the U.S. state of California, says the Justice Department is investigating him and his wife and is accusing the Trump administration of targeting him for political purposes. Mr. Newsom says in recent days, federal agents knocked on the doors of his friends and former employees and asked for records. Mr. Newsom says President Donald Trump is coming after him because he's considering running for president. The full details of any investigation related to Mr. Newsom are not immediately clear. Social media companies say the UK's planned social media ban for under-16s would push them onto riskier platforms. Here's Europe correspondent Mazoe Ford.
4: British Prime Minister Sir Keir Starmer said the social media ban for under-16s would go further than Australia's, with controls on gaming platforms, the possibility of overnight curfews and curbs on infinite scrolling for under-18s. Meta, the owner of Facebook and Instagram, said the experience in Australia suggested that bans risked isolating teens, driving them to unregulated platforms that lacked protections and parental controls. However, the UK government says the ban will make kids safer and give them their childhood back. Mazoe Ford, ABC News London.
1: Back home, and the Reserve Bank is widely expected to leave interest rates on hold later today. Sam Wilkinson reports.
5: Top economists from the Commonwealth Bank, ANZ, NAB and Westpac all predict interest rates will remain at 4.35%. The Reserve Bank has increased the official cash rate after each of its last three meetings. Independent economist Saul Eslake says a slower labour market and better than expected inflation figures should be enough to convince the RBA to hold steady.
6: They can afford to sit and wait, and we've had a bit of data since the last increase.
5: The ASX's rate indicator is very confident in the status quo, considering it 100% likely interest rates will stay the same. The Fed

0: Federal opposition is continuing to push for a longer inquiry examining Labor's proposed changes to negative gearing and capital gains tax. The second and final day of hearings will take place in Sydney today, with industry leaders and Treasury officials due to give evidence. The coalition has been considering a potential deal with the Greens to back a longer inquiry into the NDIS changes in exchange for their help extending an inquiry into the tax changes. Shadow Treasurer Tim Wilson says those conversations are still going.
1: We want to make sure that the small businesses of the nation and those who are backing the future growth of the country actually have their say.
0: Police are appealing for witnesses after a ute with a baby inside it was stolen in North Queensland. Officers say the vehicle was taken from Sunderland Street in the Townsville suburb of Gubbett yesterday afternoon while the infant was in a car seat in the vehicle. The alleged offenders returned moments later and placed the baby still in the car seat on the side of the road before driving away again. The infant was not hurt and police are still searching for multiple suspects. In a stunning result at FIFA's Men's World Cup, Cape Verde has held on for a goalless draw with powerhouse Spain at Atlanta Stadium in the United States. Spain, the reigning European champions, couldn't find the back of the net as Cape Verde, ranked 67th in the world, came away with a point. ABC News.
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3: Hello and good morning to you. I'm Ivo Da Silva, coming to you from the ABC studios in Kalgoorlie-Boulder, and you're listening or streaming to 102.5 ABC Perth and WA. It is Tuesday, it is the 16th of June, and I'm happy to have your company. Now, a cyber attack on two Queensland sugar mills has brought the cane harvest in that state to a halt. We'll look at that issue. But the first song of the day goes to the band Flowers. They formed in Sydney in the late 70s. From 1980, this is their track called Can't Help Myself. Good morning, it's Tuesday.

0: just gone 4:09. That is Ice House with Can't Help Myself. Miller
1: wins it. From Olympic glory to criminal infamy.
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0: You don't really associate Queensland sugar mills with a cyber attack, but Mackay Sugar told growers recently to cease harvesting as the disruption shut down milling cane haulage across the region. Agriculture is increasingly the target of hackers, so how can companies protect the supply chain? Cale Buchanan and Amy Mitchell from the Queensland Country Hour team unpack what happened.
3: A cyber attack at two Queensland sugar mills has brought the cane harvest to a halt as experts warn that hackers are increasingly targeting the food supply chain. Our rural reporter Amy Mitchell's been covering the story from our bureau in Mackay. Amy, welcome to Country Breakfast.
4: Thank you, Kelly. It's great to speak with you this morning.
3: Now, take me through this attack. How did events unfold?
4: Well, Kelly, there's still a lot we don't know about what happened, but early on Wednesday morning, Mackay Sugar issued growers with a ceased harvest advice. So they were calling them on the phone, sending out emails. It's understood that all three sugar mills, Farley, Racecourse and Marion, were targeted by a sophisticated cyber attack incident. Joseph Borg is the chairman of representative body cane growers in Mackay, and he says the disruption shut down sugar milling and cane haulage.
5: To put it simply, there has been some sort of a cyber attack. I'm unaware of the details of it, but it has occurred, and it appears as though it has hit certain parts of the business and not other parts, but obviously it further investigations are carrying on. From my information, it appears as though Mackay Sugar has engaged outside firms to try to sort through it, and the comment that I received was that it is a very painstakingly slow process. The mills have stopped. Farley and Racecourse have come to a stop, to my knowledge. As for the railway system, there was a halt in the locos, but then Mackay Sugar had fallback processes in place which enabled them to get the locos back to their sheds and get bins back to the mill. But at the moment, yeah, production has stopped, to my knowledge.
6: What are growers asking you?
5: Oh, well, as you can imagine, there's a fair bit of angst out there. But look, at the end of the day, Mackay Sugar have had the correct procedures in place and the correct protections. And this is just one of those things that, unfortunately, any business is in the world is subject to a cyber attack at any time, and they're working their way through it. At the end of the day, I guess if you're trying to find positives, it's positive that it's happened at the start of the crushing, not halfway through it. And the weather is starting to get field conditions a little bit wet in some places. There are large areas, though, of the area that haven't had rain. But in some areas, it is a little dampish. But at the end of the day, it's happened at the start. Mackay Sugar are onto it. And yes, it is disappointing. We're losing crushing time. But unfortunately, this is one of those things that's out of everybody's control, bar the hackers.
4: Cangrowers Chairman Joseph Borg speaking there to Rob Kidd.
3: Amy, Joseph mentioned there that there was a bit of angst amongst growers. What have they been telling you?
4: The stoppage has put many growers in limbo, Kelly, as they waited to find out when operations would be back up and running. Timing is critical at harvest. If the cane is left in the paddock too long or if it's not cut and not crushed quickly, it can lose some of its sugar quality, which will then affect what growers get paid. Charles Townley is a third-generation cane farmer in Mackay who sends cane to two of the affected mills, Racecourse and Farley. When he was told to stop cutting on Wednesday morning, he wasn't sure when he would be able to start back up again.
7: The comm centre rang me up and just said, to cease harvesting. It was about 5:30 in the morning to cease harvesting until further notice. And they've had somebody hacked their computers, so all their computers were down. So,
4: Charles, what was your reaction when you heard that?
7: Oh, not real good. But we've had rain, so it was a bit wet and the mills have just started. They're pretty slow at the moment, so along with, I don't know,

0: how long it's going to before they get going, sort of thing, like something like that could, yeah, it could take a few days too, so I don't know.
1: What impact will that have for your farm, particularly because you service both the Farley and also the racecourse mills?
0: Yeah, well, it just puts the crushing back. So, yeah, like if we lose a week or 3 days, well, the crushing's going to go that much longer where we really can't afford that sort of thing, you know.
1: What impact would it have on the cane that's sitting in the paddock at the moment?
0: Oh, not really. Yeah, no, it won't really impact the cane, but there's probably cane, I don't know, but there's probably cane still cut in bins. I'm not sure. Like, well, that'll probably get condemned, all that cane that's left in the bins. Like, so I don't know really what, if they could have kept on crushing while their computers were down, or they probably wouldn't have been able to. That's what I'm thinking. Like, once they lose their computers, well, they mightn't have been able to talk to the logos and where to find the logos, where they are, the sugar, like test the sugar. It's everything's computer, so I don't know. What, there's probably cane still left in bins, I'd say. I'm not sure.
1: Third generation cane farmer Charles Townley there.
2: So, Amy, investigations are continuing into exactly what happened, but what has Mackay Sugar had to say about the incident?
1: Kelly, Mackay Sugar didn't provide a timeline to restart the mills, but we do know external experts were called in to get them back online. The company has said its focus was on staff safety and ensuring business continuity. For context, Mackay Sugar is Australia's second largest raw sugar producer, with almost 1,300 mainly family-owned farms supplying its three mills, which typically processes about 700,000 tonnes of raw sugar a year. What we do know is primary industries are increasingly being targeted by hackers looking to disrupt supply chains. Cybersecurity expert Glenn Henderson is warning agricultural businesses to be prepared for cyber attacks.
3: Certainly in primary industry, so being targeted a lot more. I guess the challenge with the Mackay Sugar business compromise is that there's also an industrial network attached to a corporate network. So cyber threat actors are definitely attacking corporate networks as well as the industrial networks to get a bigger outage and bigger disruptions to businesses locally.
1: When you say corporate networks, who else is affected?
3: Yeah, in those scenarios, you get a lot of supply chain issues. So obviously, if it's a manufacturing plant, then there's a lot of suppliers that are affected by that outage. And that can have quite significant effects on that supply chain, but also on the customers getting the goods that they need as well too. So that's why those sorts of compromises are very common in the industrial network, because it creates such a big disruption for everybody, really.
1: We are hearing that it can be drawn out. What's the sort of rough time frame on these sorts of incidents?
3: It really depends on how the company is prepared, and there's two things that need to be considered. Firstly, is your environment cyber secure? But then also, do you have a response team to help you out and get you back on your feet quickly? And sometimes businesses don't necessarily have that response team to be able to help get back online and get everything running as it should.
1: In the instance that they don't, what happens then? Who is able to come on board and assist?
3: It can be a real struggle because you've got to either go to your current IT team. They may not be geared up to react to significant cyber responses. So you'd need to bring in, typically your insurers get involved. They've normally got some good response teams that can help out, but it's very hard to predict how long that recovery can take in and around the forensics to find out what happened in the first place. It can be quite a challenge.
1: What are cybersecurity teams looking for when they investigate a cyber attack?
3: The first port of call is to, stop the cyber attack in its tracks, so to neutralise the threat. And then they're going to look at what damage that cyber attack's had on the IT landscape, and then look at, how much data has been lost, or is it just things have been disrupted? Can we recover from backup and be back on our way? They'll also be doing risk assessments around, potential payments of ransomware and various other mechanisms now that are utilised by threat actors globally. So there's quite a few things that need to be done before a business can safely return to operations.
1: Glenn, what are cyber criminals hoping to achieve when they target a business? Is it about the money?
3: It can be, but we're finding a lot more it's about disruption and reputational damage, and that's certainly where they interrupt industrial networks. But and that what that does normally allows is more payments in and around ransomware, because the thought of

0: having, you know, potentially hundreds of thousands of dollars of loss might outweigh just paying the ransom and getting back online.
1: Why would a company like Mackay Sugar be an attractive target?
0: Generally, it's speculation, but I would suggest it's around the fact that it's got so many customers or so many reliable parties that interact. So they've got the cane growers, you've got the mills, you've got the terminals, and then you've got the sales side of sugar. So there's quite a lot to it. And I think that's a pretty good opportunity if a threat actor can get in there, because there's lots of different angles they can try to extort money.
1: Glenn, can businesses ever be completely protected from cyber attacks, do you think?
0: Look, in my experience, I'd probably say no, but they can certainly be in a very good position to respond and resume operations quickly. So it's really all about that response. Do you have a team? Are you ready to go? Have you got offsite backups? Can you bring, you know, everything back up and running quickly? That's where we talk to our customers about preparing a majority of their time and effort, is to ensure that they can recover quickly.
1: General Manager of Aleva, Glenn Henderson.
2: So, Amy, what happens next?
1: Kelly, growers were only a week into harvest, so they'll be keen to get back up and going as soon as possible. Marion Mill is set to begin on Monday. We'll wait and see if that is all able to continue to go ahead. Some disruption is typically planned for the crush, as the weather or mill breakdowns do tend to interrupt each year, but just how much this sets the harvest back is still to be determined.
2: A nervous wait, I'm sure. Amy, thanks for joining me on Country Breakfast.
1: Kelly, it's been great. Thanks for having me.
2: Amy Mitchell, our rural reporter based in Mackay. If you've missed part of the show, you can stream or download it from ABC Listen.
3: Kelly Buchanan there and Amy Mitchell. It's 20 minutes past four, 102.5 ABC Perth and across WA. This song is Tempted. It's from Squeeze's fourth album called East Side Story. The album peaked at number 19 on the charts. An English band, Squeeze, Tempted.

0: and that was Tempted.
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0: Where it's 24 minutes past four on this Tuesday morning. The late Professor Richard Scollier made an enormous impact on many of us. The former Australian of the Year went public with his battle against aggressive brain cancer, documenting the ups and downs on social media, warts and all. What made him remarkable was his never give up attitude and determination to push forward the field of brain cancer treatment, which has made a few advancements in the past 20 years. In his last major TV interview, Professor Scollier sat down with the ABC's Australian Story to talk about family, medical research, and leaving a legacy.
2: When you find out first you can die from cancer very soon, you're anxious about it. Then naturally I'm peeved that I'm going to die as soon as what I am, whenever it will be. But I'm just amazed, to be honest, that I'm still here at more than 2.5 years. It's incredible.
3: I really am just grateful for any time we get with Richard. It's all important now, I guess.
4: All right, guys, we are going to crowd them out, the 122 cats. That way, Richard's going to take us up there. He'll be at the front.
5: Dad hasn't slowed down since he was diagnosed. It would be really easy for him to just sort of stop all of the things that made him who he is and put all of his worry into thinking about the cancer, but it hasn't stopped him at all.
2: This year we're competing in the Tour de Cure. They are an organisation that raise awareness, raise money and support research in a variety of cancers. We're cycling for 4 days and roughly it's 150 k's each day. So, to be honest, I'm nervous about if I'm going to be able to make it through this event. But I guess I'm pretty determined when it comes to it.
6: Couldn't be more excited. Couldn't be at a better place.
7: Resilience, endurance, positivity. There were so many things that he exemplified in doing this, as he had exemplified throughout all the time he was living with this brutal cancer diagnosis.
0: Now, if you didn't watch Australian Story last night, you can watch it on ABC iView. That one's called A Beautiful Mind. So, yeah, just jump onto ABC iView and it will be there. 27 minutes past four, you're listening or streaming to ABC Radio across WA 102.5. Let's have this song. John Paul Young is a Scottish-born Australian singer-songwriter, best known for his 1978 hit, Love Is In The Air. This one, though, it's called Pasadena.

0: John Paul Young with Pasadena.
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0: It's 4:30. It is Tuesday. It is the 16th of June, which is the 167th day of the year, with 198 days remaining until we sing Auld Lang Syne. In 1792, Major Sir Thomas Livingstone Mitchell, surveyor and explorer of southeastern Australia, was born. 1869, explorer Charles Sturt died. 1884, the South Australian government of John Bray lost a no-confidence motion over the introduction of a new tax, and Bray was replaced as premier by the opposition leader John Colton. In 1906, the town of Roma, Queensland, becomes the first town in Australia to be lit and powered by natural gas. However, the gas reserve only lasts 10 days. In 1936, Charles Perkins, Aboriginal activist, is born. 1950, butter rationing ends in Australia. And in 1993, Lindsay Hazzett, Australian cricketer, dies. Happy birthday to Geronimo, born 1829, Apache leader and resistance fighter, is born in Mexico. Stan Laurel, 1890, English comedian, Laurel and Hardy films, is born in England. And Roberto Duran, 1951, Panamanian boxer, is born in Panama. Now, the quote of the day goes to Mike Birbiglia: "The one thing you're most reluctant to tell, that's where the comedy is." And in music on this day, in 1996, the inaugural Tibetan Freedom Concert took place in San Francisco's Golden Gate Park, becoming the largest US benefit concert since 85's Light of Aid. The sold-out event, which drew attention to the Tibetan independence movement and raised funds for a variety of related causes, drew an audience of over 100,000 people. Organised by the Beastie Boys, the concert featured a who's who of 90 stars, including Red Hot Chili Pepper, De La Soul, Smashing Pumpkins, Rage Against the Machine, A Tribe Called Quest, and Bjork. Thought we'd play one of those bands? Gonna choose the Smashing Pumpkins. This is Disarm, 102.5, ABC Perth, and across WA, this is The Early Morning Show.

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0: Now, World Environment Day was on June the 5th, and for Esperance-based horse breeder and landholder Dorothy Henderson, was a chance to reflect on the amazing nature that farmers have at their fingertips. She says she's recently started documenting the plants, animals and insects she sees on her property to fully appreciate their place in agriculture.
2: Well, today is World Environment Day, and to me that just is a reminder to focus a little bit on thinking about the environment. And the theme for this year's Environment Day is climate action, but I think it's more broad than that. It's just about caring for the environment and appreciating the environment and what it offers us and what we can do for it.
3: So what does the environment mean to you?
2: The environment to me means the place that you are in. So for me, when I was younger, that was on a farm in England and on farms in Scotland with violets, buttercups, deer, sheep, the whole cahoots, and then moving to Australia and living on a farm in the Wheatbelt region of Western Australia, playing on salt lakes and in the bush, riding our motorbikes, riding our horses, seeing echidnas and rescuing things that got stuck in fences. And it was just nature and farming together as a mixture. So that was my environment when I was younger.
3: And spending the last few decades living on farms, working on farms in the Esperance region, has your idea of nature and the environment changed?
2: Not really, because farming is using nature to produce food or products. And my partner David comes from a station background, and one thing about station people is that I think they're much more reliant on nature directly for their living, because they're actually, you know, using the native shrubs and things to produce livestock and wool or whatever. So he's always looked at farming with a slightly different angle from other people that I know. So yes, nature's still very much been part of our lives on farms, and for our children growing up on farms too, just playing in the bush and all the things that we all do when we're growing up on the farms, or all used to do when we were growing up on farms.
3: Do you think the view that farmers take these days compared to, say, 20, 30 years ago about the environment has changed or is changing?
2: I suspect it is a little bit. When we first moved to Esperance in the late 80s, it was coincided with the beginning of land care, and there was a flurry of activity with catchment groups and planting trees and perennial pastures and windbreaks. And I see now that in Esperance in particular, where I don't think we've ever been, you know, thought of as a real cropping zone, there is more cropping only systems and perhaps less need through technology and techniques to have the tree lines and all those things that we were relying on to prevent erosion and provide shelter for livestock. And with that goes less nature, because the nature has nowhere to hide or live.
3: And you've spent the last few months capturing with pen and paper or pencil and paper some of the nature that is still out there. We're having a look around your exhibit, which has opened at the Cannery Arts Centre in Esperance. Tell us why you wanted to capture this, Dorothy.
2: Well, I had this thought that I needed to try and focus people's minds a little bit more on the nature that's right under their feet on their farms, or in some cases on the local beaches. But I figured the best way to do that was just to record what I saw on my walks around our own small farm. So when I'm checking the horses and whatever, the cows or whatever, and just go draw them, write about them and learn a bit more about them, so that in doing that I deepened my own connection with nature, and I hoped that it might just trigger a bit more interest in other people in what is around them and under their own feet, and then they might look after it a bit more.
3: So this World Environment Day, what are you hoping that farmers around Western Australia, what do you hope that they take from it, or maybe they do?
2: Maybe. I think most of them still really appreciate what they have around them, and I just hope that they value it even more and just realise how much pressure it is on nature at the moment, from, you know, climate change, increasingly long summers and higher evaporation rates and all the science stuff that we know about climate change and the impact that's having on nature, and so that our grandchildren and children can enjoy what we all enjoyed growing up on farms.
0: That's Esperance horse breeder and landholder Dorothy Henderson there speaking to Tara de Langraft. It's 19 minutes to 5 o'clock. Let's have this track. Born in Michigan and then moving to New York, Madonna has sold more than 300 million records and won 7 Grammy Awards from 28 nominations. This one comes from 1983, Holiday.

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0: Quarter to five. The McGovern name is synonymous with AFL football, with father Andrew McGovern having played with the Sydney Swans and the Fremantle Dockers, while his sons Jeremy and Mitchell also having forged their own careers at West Coast Eagles, Adelaide Crows and the Carlton Football Clubs respectively. The Foundation's Wanderers program, which helps learner drivers achieve their goal of transitioning into licensed drivers, has reached the milestone of helping its 1,000th participant. The Foundation was in Kalgoorlie-Boulder recently to showcase its graduates and celebrate the milestone. Chris Edmondson visited the Foundation's headquarters in Burt Street, Boulder, to speak to the Wanderer program's founder, Andrew McGovern, and to ask how it feels to have achieved this milestone.
5: It's kind of surreal, really. In our first year, I think we accomplished 56 licences, and the dream of probably reaching 1,000 was never really there, and then it's come around pretty quickly after that. So it's just a great achievement. It's really a strong testament of the group, our team. That includes everyone, our supporters financially. To achieve it is a great team effort.
6: When you first start a project like this, you've obviously got a lot of blue sky thinking that goes with that. But tell me the motivation. What was the point where you realised, I can identify a need here that isn't being filled? How do I start?
5: Working for around 20 years in the Indigenous community, particularly around education, I could see people finishing school with a waste certificate, a trade certificate, and then wanting to apply for a job on the mines and not having a licence. You can't even apply for the job. So I could see the massive red flag on leaving school and entering the workforce, and then identifying what are the reasons why these young people are leaving school without a licence, and therefore the barriers that are faced in the community.
6: And when you don't have a driver's licence, you're of working age, and it can be hard in remote communities to get that testing, to get that driver's licence. What other challenges does that provide a person with? It's not just the education, it's not just the employment factor. What other challenges does it give someone if they don't hold a valid driver's licence?
5: You've got to bum a lift a lot. So a lot of smaller regional centres don't have consistent public transport. So you've either got to walk, you know, on a cold, wet, windy day, it's hard work, and or you bum a lift. So that's what the mob and the wheat belt say. So, but yeah, it just restricts you on so many levels. Social interaction, if you've got kids yourself, you can't include them into any social interaction or community sport or activities. So it's just a, I suppose, it's a thing that holds you back. The self-confidence that you gain from or obtaining a driver's license is so overwhelming for the person that achieves it. So the benefits are so clear, and we see them all every day with our participants when they do obtain a license.
6: When you first began the program, did you find that you had to have a greater wherewithal and really look at the situations that you're working with and saying, okay, how do we make this work within the context of regional Western Australia?
5: So initially it was to help these school leavers obtain employment after gaining a licence. So it was, I suppose, we were pretty narrow in our thinking and looking, and over time we've evolved into, I suppose, being a one-stop shop for a driver's licence. We help 16, 17-year-old participants with ID documents. We book learner's permit tests. We complete

0: our own oral theory learner's permit tests. So we've broken down all the barriers and we've just evolved into whoever comes on board from start to finish, they have our support. So it's just been a learning curve the whole way. We're kind of a one-stop shop for driver's loss.
1: You make a really interesting point there where you talked about helping people with oral examinations, oral tests for the driving tests. So again, people are literate in many different ways. It just doesn't necessarily have to be how they've been taught necessarily in West Australian schooling. How important was it to find a way that worked for people and also to take away that fear of being tested?
0: Yeah, the fear and anxiety about being tested is the main reason that we've been able to deliver the oral learner's permit, as well as the numeracy literacy challenges. So I suppose our biggest thing that we've learnt through the whole process is that there's a lot of anxiety in the car, and there's a lot of anxiety around that test situation of being, I suppose, judged for that 35 minutes you're out there doing your test. It can be quite difficult for individuals to manage.
1: So knowing that you've created a safe context for people to put their hands up and achieve their driver's license, and having reached the 1,000th learner driver, transitioning into a licensed driver, where to now for the McGovern Foundation?
0: We'll put our head down and keep doing what we do. We've got a quite a large amount of interest in our program and people wanting assistance, so probably to the point where we can't keep up with demand. So we're looking for some corporate funding. So if there's anybody out there, any organisation out there that wants to support something that makes a real difference, we'd love you to get on board. But we'll just keep working business as usual. And when the opportunities arise, we're in a position where we can basically take on any challenge, whether that's growth, a new participant with a new challenge, we'll do our best to get the results.
2: That was the McGovern Foundation's Wanderer Program founder, Andrew McGovern, who was speaking with the ABC's Chris Edmondson. Now, the Wanderer Program, which helps learner drivers achieve their goal of transitioning into licensed drivers, has just reached the milestone of helping its 1,000th participant. And speaking of participants, here are some of the graduates of the program, and some are still learning to drive ahead of getting their driver's license in the near future.
3: Hi, I'm Peter Williams and I'm 16 and still doing my L's. Having a license in Calgary is one of the most big things, because in order to get a job in the mines, you need your manuals. And you can go for your auto, go for your manuals once you build your confidence up. License, you got a lot of power in a license. Driving behind the wheel, it's one of the most scary things for people. It's pretty dangerous too. Once you get in the wheel, you got to have that set of mind of blocking people out while you're with people in the car.
4: I'm Andrew Browner. I'm 34 years old, and I just got my license last week. I have had my license I literally have it for exactly 1 week. I was recommended to the McGovern Foundation by my support worker. Honestly, I was terrified of cars. As I've always told people, the metal device is powered by explosions. It's kind of, when you think of it that way, it's hard to get behind the wheel. Going on that parking lot, just kind of like drifting around, having full control of the car, there was something exciting about it too, though. It really made me interested in next lessons. Having a place like this which builds you not only abilities to drive, but also your confidence, I think that's so important.
5: I'm Emma Szymanski. I am 23 years old, and I have had my license for almost 2 years. For me, it was really beneficial because I was dealing with a lot of anxiety and a lot of mental health issues. So having someone who's very calm, cool, calm, collected, just to be next to me and helping me gain that confidence was the best thing I could have ever asked for.
6: Hi, I'm Dina. I'm 21 years old and I'm still doing my learning process. And I find all the instructors really helpful. I get anxiety sometimes, and my instructor personally has got like sour candies kept in a car, so I pop that in and it helps me calm down. And my instructor is really calm and patient, so it really helps me out. Sometimes I go with a roundabout or something and then I get all nervous around, and my instructor's like, calm down, that's all right, you're gonna get this, you've got this. It really helps me out.
7: And so you're still on your learners at the moment?
6: Yes, I am.
7: How many hours are you in?
6: I've got 16 more hours to go.
7: Okay, yeah. You're getting close then.
6: Yep.
7: How do you feel about getting to get behind the wheel on your own?
6: Scary, but if you think about it, it is scary, but it's also empowering. Like Andrew said, I would like to add on that as well. It is empowering, and the fact that you can go around on yourself, like on your own, that feels nice.
2: That was a Wanderer Driving Program graduates and current students and P-platers. Andrew Browner, who is 34, and Emma Szymanski, who is 23, also heard from L-platers Peter Williams, who is 17, and Dima Salem, who is 21. It's just coming up to 5 minutes to 5 o'clock.
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2: Yeah, I hope you're enjoying the early morning show on this Tuesday. Always great to have your company. And guess what? Well, it is time to count down. We are counting down the top 20 artists or bands that have a colour in their title. And currently, we're up to number 11. So in 11th position, fronted by an iconic female rocker who's been dubbed the Queen of Rock and Roll, this band seamlessly blends elements of punk, glam and hard rock into powerful musical force. With raw guitar riffs and fierce vocals, they've challenged gender norms in the male-dominated rock scene for decades. The colour-infused moniker represents both the intensity of their music and the unapologetic attitude that defines their legacy. Joan Jett and the Blackhearts.
9: Number 11.

0: That is Joan Jett and the Blackhearts there with Crimson and Clover, coming in 11th position on bands or artists that have a colour in their title. Tomorrow we'll be up to number 10. Looking forward to bringing you the rest of that countdown. But that's it for me here on the early morning show. I'm going to be taking you to your breakfast programs now. I know they're looking forward to having your company, always bright and cheerful on this Tuesday morning. A big shout out to my mate Jevy, who has his 21st birthday today. Hope you have a great day as well. I'll catch you tomorrow. The time, it is 5 o'clock.
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5: Good morning, this is ABC News. I'm Garrett Mundy. The US President Donald Trump has claimed the framework of a peace agreement with Iran is the opportunity to finally turn the page in the relationship between the longtime adversaries. Speaking ahead of a G7 summit in France, President Trump said the agreement would lead to lower oil prices and stock market gains as the Strait of Hormuz reopens. The exact details of the deal remain unclear, although Mr. Trump says they will be released later this week. And he says he hasn't ruled out being involved in the ceremonial signing of the agreement on Friday in Switzerland, alongside Vice President J.D. Vance.
6: Well, it depends. J.D.'s coming in for it. He was originally going to do it. I'll probably be gone by then. We're having dinner in a day and a half, right? We're going to be staying quite late. So I may be involved, I may not. But J.D. was coming in for that specifically.
5: Israel's Prime Minister is insisting his country's forces will remain inside occupied territory in southern Lebanon, despite the agreement between the US and Iran to end the broader regional war. His Middle East correspondent, Matthew Doran.
7: The agreement specifically states it includes an end to fighting in Lebanon, but a White House official has told reporters the withdrawal of Israeli troops from seized territory in the south of the country isn't required to fulfill that term. Israel's Benjamin Netanyahu has made his first public comments about the deal since it was announced, and he says Israeli forces will continue to hold that so-called security zone for as long as is necessary to protect the country from the Iranian-backed Hezbollah. He's also defended his relationship with Donald Trump after another heated confrontation between the pair, saying they don't always see eye to eye, but they're both simply looking out for their own countries.
5: Most economists are tipping interest rates to stay on hold today when the Reserve Bank hands down its latest decision. Sam Wilkinson has more.
8: The ASX's rate indicator puts the likelihood of no change at 100%, and top economists from each of the big four banks agree, with the Commonwealth Bank saying they do not expect any further movement until next year. Independent economist Saul Eslake says the RBA will want to see more economic data.
9: I think the Reserve Bank will wait until they see the June quarter CPI, which will be just before their meeting in August.
8: Following this afternoon's decision, RBA Governor Michelle Bullock will hold a press conference where she'll offer insight into where interest rates may be heading for the rest of the year.
5: The federal government is considering extending the fuel excise cut beyond June to help manage cost of living pressures exacerbated by the Middle East war. It comes as mortgage borrowers brace for today's Reserve Bank decision. Shadow Treasurer Tim Wilson says if the government extends the cut to the fuel excise, it also needs to consider ways to keep a lid on inflation.
10: We proposed the initial excise cut, but it was with inflation offsets. If it's to be continued, we should want inflation offsets to be part of the conversation, because we can't allow the government to keep pouring debt petrol on the inflation fire.
5: WA police have been forced to fly accused criminals around the state because of regional court closures sparked by a dispute with the Justice Department over security. State political reporter Kian Burke explains.
11: More than 20 regional courts have been closed since the start of the month because police say they need to prioritise frontline services over courtroom security. It's resulted in temporary rules which require anyone charged and refused bail by police to be taken to the nearest major court for a magistrate to decide bail. WA Police has confirmed it's transporting people by road and aircraft. Peter Collins from the Aboriginal Legal Service described it as a mind-boggling exercise.
12: The extraordinary waste of community resources in
2: using a police plane to fly people across the state just beggars belief.
11: A police spokesperson declined to comment on the costs of the arrangement. Regional courts are expected to reopen in late August.
5: The AFL Tribunal will sit today with North Melbourne's Paul Curtis challenging his 3-game ban for rough conduct. West Coast midfielder Hamish Davis was left concussed following a tackle by Curtis during the Kangaroos' 1-point win over the Eagles on Saturday. The Tribunal will also consider a written submission from Suns defender Daniel Rioli, who's contesting a $1,500 fine for careless contact with an umpire in his side's 45-point loss to Geelong. If Rioli is unsuccessful, it could trigger a fine of up to $50,000 for a fifth incident of careless umpire contact by Suns players this season. Showers today over the southern and eastern parts of the Southwest Land Division, also along the west coast, Goldfields, Eucla and much of the interior. Partly cloudy in Perth, light winds becoming southerly this morning, a forecast top of 16 degrees right now in the city. It is 5 degrees. ABC News, it's 5 past 5.
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4: Good morning and welcome to The Breakfast Show. This is Tuesday. It's the 16th of June and it is a chilly one. The temperature is dropping. We're sitting on about 5 degrees in the city. I'll bring you some weather details shortly. But needless to say, it's not lost on me the fact that the temperature is starting to plunge in the early mornings just as I'm getting set to do the Vinny's CEO sleep out in a couple of days. Thursday night, I'll be sleeping out at Perth Zoo with producer Dustin to raise money for Vinny's and their homelessness services. But it also means we get to do a pretty special edition of The Breakfast Show on Friday morning, live from Perth Zoo. I'll be joined by plenty of special guests, and I've been giving you the opportunity to win some tickets to come along. What you can do, you don't have to get there really, really, really early. We're getting you along between 7 and 8 to watch the last hour of the breakfast program, and then you get a private walking tour of the zoo. So I know this is a really popular prize. Everyone loves to get behind the scenes at Perth Zoo when they can. So I will give you your final opportunity to win some of those tickets and join me after 7 o'clock this morning. So make sure you stay listening for that. We've had a fair bit of fun getting you to do some animal noises, some zoo animals and some noises to be made on air in order to stake your place at our breakfast broadcast on Friday morning. So that number to call, 1300 221025, when you hear the cue to call after 7 o'clock this morning. I've also got that minute to win it prize of spider bait tickets up for grabs this week. So I would love you to think about jumping on the phone and playing along. I get told all the time, there are so many of you who love listening to Minute to Win It. Don't be shy. Be a contestant and see if you can take out this week's weekly prize of those spider bait tickets. That's coming up just before 7 o'clock this morning. Plenty to chat with you about this morning. There's a pretty serious issue I want to get into about a possible link between footballers, former football players, and Parkinson's disease. There is some research being undertaken to find out what is going on. I'll explore that with you a little bit later on this morning. Right now, though, let's start with some music at 7 minutes past 5 on 102.5 ABC Perth.

0: Billy Thorpe and the Aztecs. Most people I know think that I'm crazy. Fair assessment. It's 11 past five. You're on 102.5 ABC Perth. I've got your weather details next, including some warnings if you are in and around the Esperance area today.
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0: All right, let's take a look around WA this morning, starting in the metro area where it is a cold morning this morning. We are sitting on 5 degrees in the city. In fact, it's just ticking below 5 degrees as I speak. It's going to be a partly cloudy but fine day and a top of 16. We only reached 15.4 yesterday. Some fairly chilly June conditions. Not so in Kununurra. It's going to be a mostly sunny day, a top of 32 degrees. It is currently 16. Broome, some morning fog around, otherwise fine, and 29 degrees, 20 at the moment. Port Hedland, sunshine and 27 degrees today with a current temperature of 13. Karratha, looking at a sunny day, top of 26, it's currently 15 degrees. Carnarvon, also sunny, 20, the forecast top, 10 degrees at the moment. Meekatharra, cloudy but fine, 13 degrees the top, 7 degrees at the moment. Geraldton, a possible shower, 17 degrees on the forecast, 6 degrees right now. A cool one and a wet one in Kalgoorlie-Boulder. Showers and just 12 degrees today. Currently it is 8. Bunbury, becoming cloudy, maximum of 15 degrees. Right now it's 4. Narrogin, cloudy and just 12 degrees today. Right now it is 5. Now, as we get further south, showers increasing for Albany with a top of 13 degrees. It is currently 9. And in Esperance, there are showers and heavy falls possible. 15 degrees the forecast top, 12 degrees right now. And for Esperance, there is a severe weather warning and a prepare now advice for heavy rainfall, possible flash flooding. That is in place for in and around the Esperance area this morning. So a fair bit of rain and possibly flooding on the way. So please take care if you are in and around Esperance today. It is 14 past 5 on 102.5 ABC Perth. I'm going to tell you a little story about roller coasters next. And I'd like you to share yours.

Have you got any stories for me of terrifying, fast, scary roller coasters? Any you've been on anywhere in the world? I'll tell you why next. 1-300-221-025. I want your scary roller coaster stories this morning.

That's Katie Lang and Constant Craving on 102.5 ABC Perth. It is 18 past five. Life is a roller coaster. You just got to ride it. I want to tell you about a date, an anniversary that's happening today, which is why I mentioned roller coasters before that song. The very first roller coaster in the world started operating on this day, the 16th of June, at Coney Island in New York, back in 1884. That must have been a rickety old roller coaster 142 years ago. Tell me your roller coaster stories this morning. 1-300-222-1025. Have you been on one that was particularly fast or scary or in some exotic location or somewhere, anywhere in the world? Because I've got a roller coaster story that will probably make you never go on them again. Because I've got to confess, I had many years ago a full-blown panic

0: attack on a roller coaster. It was that scary. And my old mate, Nadia Mitsopoulos, has just walked into the studio. Actually, you're here bright and early getting ready for your program. And you couldn't help yourself because you were with me.
1: Well, your truth might be different to my truth, Givo.
0: Must have been about 20 years ago.
1: Yeah, it was a long time ago. Yes.
0: It was. We were in the US. You and your husband were there. I was traveling around. We met up. We were in Vegas. Mm-hmm. Think of the Hangover movie. No, it was nothing like that. But
1: what happens in Vegas stays in Vegas, except this story.
0: Well, maybe not. Yeah. So I'll tell you my version. We went to the Hotel New York, New York, which has a roller coaster on the roof of the hotel.
1: And it wraps around the hotel as well. Yeah.
0: So you've got to get to the top of the hotel in an elevator. You go into this little bit on the rooftop and you climb into the roller coaster and then the roller coaster kind of emerges from the roof of the hotel. I don't know what I was imagining was going to happen next, but all I remember is we're in this little cabin of the roller coaster and it was on already the roof. So you're already really, really high in the air.
1: Was it on the roof or was it halfway up?
0: The roof.
1: And then we start
0: And then it
1: climbing.
0: Goes up.
1: Then we
0: and then
1: start
0: it just
1: climbing.
0: Went up and up and up vertically going up, up. And I thought, I can't do this. It can't keep going up. It's getting higher and higher and higher. And I had a panic attack, didn't
1: I? You did, full blown. So I'm in the front with my husband next to me and Gibbo's behind me. And my version of this, he tapped me on the shoulder and he go, I can't do this, I can't do this. And I think we were going up 16, 17 stories. And I said, what do you mean? He goes, I can't, I've got to get out. And he starts banging on the thing, banging on my shoulder. And he's actually physically like trying to get out.
0: I was trying to get out.
1: You were like bopping up and down. And I'm like, it's too late. You can't get off. The ride has started and you've got to see it through now. And you're like, I can't do this, I can't do this. And I'm getting a little annoyed because it's like, please don't spoil this for me because I'd been hanging out to do this. Then we get to the top, we start coming down the other side, and then the husband next to me starts going, oh, and I'm just like, seriously.
0: You're the only one having a good time.
1: My hands in the air, I was having a ball. And you were terrible for the whole lot.
0: I don't know if you've
1: ever, couldn't get into it.
0: If you've ever had a legitimate full-blown panic attack where I was plotting ways that I could get out. I was thinking, if I got out and I gripped onto this, what could I do? I need to get out of here. And the only thing that stopped at Nadia, if you remember, was when it reached its absolute peak of height and I was really contemplating just somehow leaping out. It then plunged. Mm-hmm. At rapid force, it plunged down. I lost my stomach, not literally, but figuratively. I just, you know, and everything just drops and I felt absolutely vomitously sick.
1: I remember looking at your face thinking, nah, he's still not into it. And you just had this look of like, it was like you're in
0: horror.
1: This other world. It was a look of horror.
0: Horror.
1: Meanwhile, I'm, whoa!
0: You're
1: you know,
0: whooping it
1: every
0: up.
1: Now and again, I kept looking back to sort of think, oh, I better show him that I am concerned. I do remember getting off and going, you two are hopeless and I'm never going on a ride with either of you again.
0: Well, let me just tell you one other quick story years later. There's no other way to describe this. This was an absolute work junket. So I was doing a TV story in Abu Dhabi and part of my assignment was to ride the world's fastest roller coaster at, I think it's called Ferrari World in Abu Dhabi. And I thought, oh, years have passed since that Vegas incident. You know, I'll be fine. And I was, like, it wasn't as scary because it didn't go up to those great heights. It was fast and you did it. And I thought, I can do it. And, you know, if you're doing like a TV story like this, you've got GoPro cameras mounted on you and they need to capture the moment. And I did the whole thing and got to the end and the camera guy came over and checked it all and went, it didn't record. I went, what?
1: Oh, no.
0: And he goes, and I was so brave, Nadia. I'd
1: so
0: braced
1: proud
0: myself
1: of,
0: and
1: so
0: I
1: proud
0: did it.
1: Of
0: and
1: you.
0: Then he goes, you got to do it again. And I was like, no.
1: So tell me why then. So if you cast your mind back to that trip.
0: Yeah.
1: Right. Again, over 20 years ago.
0: Yeah.
1: We were at Universal Studios and we went on the Mummy ride.
0: Did we?
1: Which was like, do you not remember?
0: Can't remember.
1: And that was like a roller coaster, but it was in pitch black. Now, were you okay with that?
0: I don't remember. I've blocked that from my memory.
1: Because we went again.
0: Did we?
1: And again.
0: Well, I'm telling you, it was the height. It was the height.
1: The
0: and
1: height,
0: the fact it kept going up.
1: Yeah.
0: And you can see the whole of Vegas. And I think, how do we get down?
1: Do you know what's more scary? The one at Luna Park in Melbourne.
0: Yeah.
1: Because it's an old-fashioned one where they still have the physical wooden lever. And when I go on that, all I hear is,

0: This is what I'm talking about. 1884. Thank you, Nadia. You get back to your office. Thank you
1: for
0: enlightening us. 1884, on this day, the first roller coaster, Coney Island, New York. Hello, Spiro. You got a roller coaster story for me?
2: Yeah, Six Flags in California. We were there a long time ago and never been on a roller coaster, never been there. And we sort of lined up, you know, got into the thing, and I went to this wooden roller coaster. It was built out of wood.
0: Yeah.
2: And I was panicking. I was scared because it was just a rickety old thing, and I wish I'd never went on it.
0: I'm with you.
2: They had the Batman ride and the bloody, what are they, Back to the Future one, and they had about three or four there at Six Flags, but I just went on this one first. And oh God, I was so panicked. I couldn't believe the thing was wobbling, you know.
0: Oh, no. No, I'm with you. You have my sympathies because I've been there. I know what you're talking about. Thanks for your call, Spiro. Juliet says, I went on one somewhere in America as well. My family made me go on it and I've blocked it from my memory. I was so scared. Oh, I hear you. Sorry to give you the scary stories this morning, but roller coasters, if you want to share yours with me, 1-300-222-1025.
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0: Oh, feel free to keep those roller coaster stories coming. 1-300-222-1025. I'll get on to some serious news this morning. And the US President Donald Trump has arrived in Evian-le-Bain in France for the G7 summit. Announcing his so-called peace deal with Iran has been signed electronically as markets rally and global oil prices fall. The president says the details of the agreement will be made public after an official signing ceremony on the sidelines of the summit later this week. The ABC's Catherine Diss reports from the G7.
7: Global leaders have welcomed news of a so-called deal. They had become increasingly frustrated with just how long this war was dragging on for, not just because of the humanitarian crisis, but because of the global economic shocks it had caused and the plight in Lebanon. But they'll be looking for more detail. They'll be looking to see how this deal will be implemented, how it will reopen the Strait of Hormuz, how it will guarantee the sovereignty of Lebanon and ensure that Iran never has a nuclear weapon. The leaders of France, Britain and Italy have already said that they stand ready to help in any international efforts to reopen the Strait of Hormuz, whether that is by demining that critical shipping lane to get those vessels back up and running. So they will be the questions that these G7 leaders ask of the US President Donald Trump here in Evian-le-Bain over the next few days. He then held a bilateral meeting with his French counterpart Emmanuel Macron, where he celebrated oil prices going down and the share market going up. Let's take a listen.
8: We ended up making a deal. I felt badly that we had to go back on the attack for two nights, and I thought a third, but we made it before that happened. But I think a lot of great things are going to happen in the Middle East right now, and very importantly, the oil is plummeting down and the stock market is shooting up like a rocket.
7: And as with many of these things, the devil is in the detail and we just don't have much of it. The US president has said that he will publish the framework of the deal ahead of that official signing ceremony that's set to take place in Geneva on Friday, though he's not committed to going himself. He said that his vice president, J.D. Vance, will be there. But it feels like an awful long time in the world of politics, in particular the world of Donald Trump, for things to change and for documents to be torn up.
0: Catherine Diss reporting there. The British government has followed Australia's lead by introducing a social media ban for under 16s. The Prime Minister, Sir Keir Starmer, says the UK's rules will go further than Australia's when they come into force. His Europe Bureau Chief, Mazoe Ford.
1: Here in the UK, the social media ban for under 16s that's been announced is being dubbed Australia Plus because they say it goes further than what we did in Australia with controls over some gaming platforms, the possibility of overnight curfews, and potential curbs on infinite scrolling for under 18s. The Prime Minister says this is all about protecting young people and giving kids their childhoods back. But just like in Australia, many of the teens here are not happy.
4: I just feel that, like, it maybe shouldn't have been banned. Maybe it should be more restricted so you can't talk to people that you don't know.
9: I really like going on my phone, just texting with my friends, just funny memes and everything.
10: I don't think it should be banned, but I think it should be, like, limited. Like, I think you should just have a certain amount of time and then you should be, like, should go outside possibly.
1: Joining me now is Daisy Greenwell from the grassroots movement Smartphone Free Childhood. Daisy, you've just come from the House of Commons where the ban was officially announced. What do you make of the ban?
11: Oh, it's really, really exciting. This is a huge day for childhood in Britain, and I think parents everywhere across the country are celebrating because this didn't start in Westminster. This started around kitchen tables, playgrounds, WhatsApp groups, and parents got together and they organised because they knew something wasn't right and nobody was listening and nobody was listening, and today it feels like our government finally listened.
1: Mm. How much inspiration was taken from the ban in Australia?
11: Masses, loads. Australia made it feel possible that this could happen, because before that it felt like you could never change the situation because they're too big, they're too powerful, and we're too small to do anything. And Australia proved that it is possible. And so I think it gave us huge confidence to really go for it and to push our government over the line. You know, like smoking or alcohol, kids will get around it, but it doesn't mean that you drop the law altogether. So we're okay with that. If it doesn't mean that 100% of kids are off it straight away, that's fine. We think that this will, every year, more and more kids will be off it, and then that we'll start to shift the norm around what time is a good time to be on social media.
1: Daisy Greenwell, thank you so much for your time. And the social media ban for under 16s here in the UK will come into force early next year.
0: Zoe Ford reporting there from the UK. At 5:30, speaking of some news headlines, let's get some more from Garrett Mundy. Hello, Garrett.
12: G'day, Mark. In the news, the US President Donald Trump says the text of the deal with Iran will be released sometime after a formal signing on Friday. Speaking alongside French counterpart Emmanuel Macron ahead of this week's G7 meeting, President Trump said he didn't know if he'd attend a signing ceremony himself in Geneva, but Vice President J.D. Vance would be there. Mr. Vance earlier said the agreement had already been signed electronically. Pacific security experts say the presence of Chinese research ships in the exclusive economic zones of Pacific Island nations undoubtedly has a military aspect. The latest uninvited incursion was last month when a Chinese deep sea icebreaker spent 14 hours in Palau's EEZ. Jen Parker from the University of Western Australia says it and other incursions are likely related to preparations for potential future submarine warfare. And Egypt and Belgium have played a one-all draw in their FIFA Men's World Cup match at Seattle Stadium in the United States. Egypt scored in the 19th minute before an own goal in the second half. Earlier, Cape Verde held on for a goalless draw with powerhouse Spain at Atlanta Stadium. The match to watch this morning, Gibbo, will be Iran versus New Zealand in Los Angeles.
0: Oh, do you know what time that's getting underway?
12: 9 o'clock.
0: 9 o'clock, yep. All right. I quite like this format. It's just rolling on at all different hours of the day and night, isn't it?
12: Yeah, it's great for us.
0: Yeah. Well, I don't know about this coming match for the Socceroos at 3 a.m, but apart from that. Hey, you don't strike me as a roller coaster kind of guy.
12: I'm very anti-roller coaster.
0: Anti?
12: Yeah. You won't get me on one.
0: Why not?
12: No, don't like it. I'm a bit of a... That's why I don't like people... I prefer to drive. I'm not a great passenger in the car either.
0: Oh.
12: I like to feel...
0: You need to be in control.
12: Yeah. Although when I get on a plane, I'm like, well, this is how planes work. You don't get a choice. But I do get a choice, and I won't go on a roller coaster. Not for any reason.
0: That is your choice. On this day, the 16th of June in 1884, the first roller coaster operated, Coney Island in New York. You can imagine how old and rickety that thing was.
12: Yeah. Is it still going?
0: I don't know, because Coney Island does still have stuff.
12: It does.
0: I don't think it's the original one, surely.
12: Roller coaster technology would have changed a lot, but the basic premise is the same.
0: It's true.
12: It's a rail.
0: It's a track.
12: With, you know, hopefully very tight, whatever it is they use as wheels. I don't like that feeling.
0: What, the loop-de-loop bit, the upside-down stomach leaving your body feeling?
12: I don't mind if people want to say I'm a scaredy cat or whatever.
0: You're a scaredy cat.
12: I don't care.
0: No, No, that's your prerogative.
12: Yeah.
0: Garrett, you're smarter than me.
12: My kids haven't really taken to roller coasters, which makes me a bit happy too.
0: You're very proud of that.
12: I don't have to go on them with them, yeah.
0: Thank you, Garrett. See you with the news at 6 o'clock. Well, I told you about my experience in Las Vegas. They have definitely changed a lot because they got faster and faster with technology and scarier. Those loop-de-loop things when you're hanging upside down in midair. And we've all seen those images on the news where one of them got stuck. You know, you've seen that over the years. They get stuck and there are people dangling. And I cannot think of anything worse or more frightening. I mean, maybe staring down a shark in the ocean or something, but it is scary, scary stuff. If you've got a roller coaster story for me, good or bad, get in touch. 1-300-221-0025. Music history not too far away. And today we're looking at some great movie soundtracks. There's a particular new movie that's out with some good music on it, and we're going to take a look back at some of our favourites. That's coming up in the next few minutes. It's 26 to 6 and it is 4 degrees outside. Rug up on this Tuesday morning.

0: That's Womack and Womack. Teardrops on this Tuesday morning. 102.5 ABC Perth. The time is 22 minutes to 6. We're going to get into music history in just a moment. I'm talking movie soundtracks. Derek, you jump straight on the phone. Have you got one, a favourite for me?
1: Mate, you can't go past The Big Chill. Carol King, The Stones, Creedence. Mate, it's got everything.
0: It has, it has. Now, remind me, we're talking 80s. What was that, early 80s, The Big Chill?
1: Yep.
0: Good film, and yeah. Plenty of good music. All right, here's one of those examples for you.

0: Some Rolling Stones. All right, this is going to just open up a Pandora's box. There are so many movies with great soundtracks. Derek, brilliant suggestion. The Big Chill is definitely right up there. Officially, we'll get into music history next.
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0: 20 to 6, Tuesday morning. It means music history time. And there's always new movies coming out. Toy Story 5. I'm just an expert on animated films now. Not really, after seeing Shrek. Well, Toy Story, that franchise just rolls on. Toy Story 5 came out the other day. Some great tracks on there. So, you know, that's a good opportunity to talk about some of the great movie songs and soundtracks through the decades. Look, there are many, many, many of them. So let me know your favourite, like Derek did. 1-300-221-025. Our music historian is Dr. Liz Dufresne, Associate Professor in Media at the University of Technology in Sydney. Morning, Liz.
6: Hey, Mark, how are you doing?
0: Going well. I mean, movies, where do we start? There's a lot.
6: And movies, soundtracks for movies. Yeah. I mean, why not?
0: Soundtracks.
6: Why not?
0: Yeah, exactly. All right, well, we'll get to something very, very recent with the latest Toy Story 5 and the Taylor Swift track towards the end. But where would you like to start?
6: Well, I mean, you just stick a pin in a piece of paper and go for it, right? And my pin landed on Bond films and on Shirley Bassey and on Diamonds Are Forever. I mean, Bond-themed soundtracks are almost as famous as who plays Bond themselves,
0: yeah.
6: You know? So I have to admit I always preferred the sounds of Bond rather than the Bond movies themselves. Maybe it's just the gender politics hasn't aged well, let me tell you that.
0: There is that.
6: But, you know, everybody, obviously, Dame Shirley here, Paul McCartney's had a go, Madonna's had a go, Adele's had a go, you name it, they've had a go at Bond film soundtracks. So what a place to start, eh?
0: Yeah, I do love that Skyfall from Adele, but let's go Shirley Bassey.

0: Diamonds are forever. Yes, they are. All right, that's from the early 70s, wasn't it, originally?
1: Yeah, 71. Yeah, that sounded like a slightly different version of the one I know. But then, you know, people think Shirley, they think Diamonds Are Forever, so maybe she can keep reimagining it. That's
0: yeah,
1: nice.
0: I think there have been a few little upbeat versions of that one over the years. That's one of them. All right, well, staying in the 70s, what have you got?
1: Well, it's got to be Simon and Garfunkel, Mrs. Robinson from The Graduate, which is, again, one of those things where the soundtrack almost overtook the film in terms of notoriety and longevity. Again, it's one of those things, a mismatched love affair maybe is the type of story that we might rethink these days. But what's so beautiful about it, Simon and Garfunkel, they do that upbeat folk that's got lots of layers into it. I just defy you not to be tapping your feet when this is on. We like to-

0: Mrs. Robinson, Simon and Garfunkel. So that is from The Graduate. And just a reminder, if you want to chip in with your say, 1300 221 0025. There are so many. Hit us with your best soundtracks to movies as Liz Dufresne moves into the early 80s.
1: Yeah, it doesn't get better than Dolly Parton and 9 to 5. This film was also starring, of course, Dolly, Jane Fonda and Lily Tomlin. And I love that if you listen, you can hear Dolly playing her...

Yeah, it doesn't get better than Dolly Parton and 9 to 5. This film was also starring, of course, Dolly, Jane Fonda and Lily Tomlin. And I love that if you listen, you can hear Dolly playing her false nails, what the kids would call ASMR online now. That's her providing a little bit of percussion in this song. They let you breathe.

0: Dolly Parton working 9 to 5 on 102.5 ABC Perth. Music history for a Tuesday morning. Some great soundtracks, some great music. Get the tissues ready, Liz. I'm ready.
1: Yes. We go from one diva to another, another from Dolly to Bette Midler. And if you need a good cry, it doesn't get better than Wind Beneath My Wings from Beaches, 1988. I mean, yeah, did you ever know you're my hero, Mark? Doesn't get better than that.

0: Oh, so beautiful. I mean, it is a sad movie and it's a sad song, but it's just, you can't help but singing along.
1: That's right. And, you know, sad songs have a place. Sad movies have a place. Sometimes you just need to have a bit of a snuggle and a bit of a cry. That's okay.
0: Absolutely. All right, let's move into Toy Story then, because we're talking the original first.
1: Yeah, so can you believe this franchise has been going since 1995, which is pretty crazy. And when it first started, Randy Newman, the kind of iconic, sort of cynical piano pop folky, you know, songwriter, wrote its lead song, You've Got a Friend in Me. And since then, that's made it all the way through the franchise. But it's such a really sweet track that sort of takes the snark out and just gets to the heart of the friendship. You

0: You Got a Friend in Me from Toy Story all the way back in 1995. And Liz, just the other day, Toy Story 5 came out.
1: Yeah, and as part of the launch, actually, Taylor Swift played with Randy Newman. So played a version of that song and then debuted her new song for it, which is called I Knew It, I Knew You. And it's a bit of a, I mean, you know, it's a big deal if Taylor Swift puts her Swiftie stardust on anything. But I think this was a genuine fangirl moment for her too, having grown up with the franchise.
0: Yeah, absolutely. All right. Well, that was great. A great moment, as you say, doing that with Randy Newman. Should we give this new song a spin?
1: Yeah, it's really sweet.
0: All right, this is it from Toy Story 5, the latest Taylor Swift song. Thank you, Liz.
1: Thanks so much, Mark.

0: I knew ya. That's Taylor Swift on 102.5 ABC Perth, because that's brand new from Toy Story 5. That's a pretty cool, catchy little song for a Tuesday morning. Gee whiz, thanks to Liz Dufresne. We went through some great movies and great soundtracks, and I knew you'd come up with a diverse list for me this morning. There's plenty more coming through. Tristan is on the line from Melville. Hello, Tristan.
1: Good morning. How are you?
0: I'm well, thanks. What movie with a great soundtrack do you reckon?
1: Mate, it has to be Trainspotting. Oh. You've got New Order, Underworld, Pulp, Heaven 17, Blur. It's the 90s and the late 80s, just all in one place. Iggy Pop, Lust for Life.
0: Yes. Tristan, I've got a slight confession. I wasn't a huge fan of the movie, but you're right. The soundtrack is next level. Here you go. I love this one. This is Underworld.

0: Vaughn Slippy from Underworld. Tristan, great call. Great suggestion with Pulp Fiction. You got a bit of love for that on the text line. Another listener also saying Lock, Stock and Two Smoking Barrels. Yeah, some really epic soundtracks. Gordon, good morning. What do you reckon?
1: Good morning, Mark. What about the average film FM, but the soundtrack was an amazing soundtrack. Back in 1978, Steely Dan sang the title track, funnily enough called FM.
0: Yeah.
1: And you had other artists like Foreigner and the Steve Miller Band and Linda Ronstadt on the soundtrack. And you just put that on your cassette player and it'd be just a terrific album to listen to.
0: Hey, Gordon, I didn't realise. So there's Steely Dan, FM, no static at all. I didn't realise that's from a movie called FM, is it?
1: That's right.
0: I didn't even know that. That was on our list of tracks to potentially play when we flicked over to FM. Here's a bit then. Thanks, Gordon.

Steely Dan, FM, no static at all. How did I not know that? That was from a movie called FM. Thank you very much, Gordon, for that one. Plenty more on the text line. Crouching Tiger, Hidden Dragon. Can't go past the soundtrack to The Crow, says Dave, with tracks from 90s bands like Rage Against the Machine, The Violent Femmes, Stone Temple Pilots. Still holds up today. And finally, let me go out with this one, Zootopia. Very funny cartoon movie, according to this listener on the text line. Is this Shakira, is it?

0: a zoo. Oh, well, I like the fact that one's called Zoo. I'll be at the zoo later this week for the Vinny CEO Sleep Out. You'll be able to join me if you win some tickets after 7 o'clock this morning. Zoo from Shakira from the movie Zootopia. Never heard it. Funny that. It's animated, isn't it? That's why I don't know that one. Just when I'm trying to get into my animated films. Shakira, she's everywhere. She's at the World Cup. She's everywhere. It's 5 to 6. Let's head off to the Weather Bureau next.
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0: All right, let's go to the Bureau and Rob Laurie with us this week. G'day, Rob. It's a cold morning.
3: Yeah. Good morning. Pretty cold indeed. Absolutely.
0: Yeah. Tell us, give us some stats. Where are we at?
3: Around Perth, for example, we're currently down at -0.4 for Gingin, 1.8 for Jandakot, 1.7 for Perth Airport. Yeah, so pretty cold.
0: That is cold. That is cold. All right. What's the weather looking like then around WA today?
3: Yeah, looking around WA generally, look, we'll start off in the east. We've got that cloud band that continues to move through to the east, roughly aligned with the SA-NT-WA border. With some of that cloud, we've got some thunderstorms actually around that border junction, as I mentioned, and we've had a bit of rainfall out there. What have we had? Warburton's had, around 10 mils, and that cloud band continues, it looks aligned with 80 Mile Beach, Broome, Port Hedland, and that continues to stream off to the east, and that'll shift off out of the state in the next day or two. We've got a pretty strong low pressure system just behind the cold front that went through yesterday, and that's bringing some quite heavy rainfall and strong winds down towards the Esperance area. Esperance Airport's had nearly 90 millimetres, and some areas down there have had between 50 to 80 millimetres along the south coast between Albany and Esperance. So some pretty heavy falls down there. That's that strong wind and rainfall will start to shift eastwards, but we will see the wind hang around. So between Albany and Esperance, we've got some pretty strong winds, and we've currently got a severe weather warning for heavy rainfall down there and a strong wind warning for parts of that area as well. For the remainder of the state, it's looking pretty good, if cold, for the southern parts. It's looking, we've got a high pressure ridge pushing in from the west, and so all that weather will slowly shift eastwards towards the latter part of the week. And we will get some pretty cold conditions. So we're expecting another cold night tonight, frosts across a lot of the southern parts of the state, out through the goldfields, central west, southwest, all the way down. The south coast will continue to see a bit of wind and rain, so that'll keep the frost away, but cool conditions nonetheless for some of those parts. For a lot of today, we've got some pretty cool conditions, so some pretty low maximum temperatures today as well. So places like Kalgoorlie-Boulder, they're only getting up to 12 degrees today, so pretty cold. Cool weather, finding up in the west, and still pretty rainy out in the east.
0: Yeah, all right, and some warnings around that Esperance area with a whole lot of rain and potentially some flooding in that part of the state. Rob, thank you. I'll chat to you again at 7:30. And when Rob mentioned there those cold temperatures around the metro area, just FYI, the city is officially sitting on 5 degrees at the moment, but he's right. Some of those other parts, I don't know why Perth Airport is so much colder than the city. I've asked Jess Lingard this before. 1.7 at the airport with a feels-like temperature of -1.8. My goodness. It is cold this morning. It's going to be cold on Friday morning at the zoo. If you'd like to join me, stay listening after 7. If you want to win some Spiderbait tickets, keep listening between now and 7 for Minute to Win It. If you play this week, you could be winning those Spiderbait tickets. We'll play that just before 7 o'clock. And I've got some interesting research out this morning around jobs that I'll share with you after 6. Are we staying in our jobs a little longer than we used to? Has the trend reversed because of economic conditions? We'll find out after 6 o'clock.

0: Will today be your minute to win it?
1: Oh, fantastic. That's brilliant. I'm so excited.
0: Keep it locked on Breakfast with Mark Gibson. We play Minute to Win It just before 7 a.m.
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3: Good morning, this is ABC News. I'm Garrett Mundy. The US President Donald Trump says the framework deal to end the war with Iran will be published pretty soon, claiming Tehran has agreed to never have a nuclear weapon. Europe correspondent Catherine Diss reports from France.
4: The G7 summit in the French resort town of Evian-le-Bain got underway with the arrival of the US President Donald Trump. Within his grasp, the framework of a deal with Iran to end the war. The progress has been welcomed by European leaders, who will be quizzing him on how the deal will be implemented as the summit goes on. Sitting down with his French counterpart, Emmanuel Macron, Mr. Trump said the deal means Tehran will never have a nuclear weapon.
5: They fully agreed to that with strong policing powers and they won't have a nuclear weapon.
4: The agreement is set to be formally signed on Friday in Geneva, but the president hasn't committed to going.
3: Israeli Prime Minister Benjamin Netanyahu has declared Israeli troops will remain in a so-called buffer zone in Lebanese territory as long as necessary. Mr. Netanyahu has faced severe pressure from Israel over the ceasefire agreement between the US and Iran, with some calling it a disaster for the country. He says with or without a deal, Iran will not have a nuclear weapon, and downplayed reports of a rift with US President Donald Trump. Mr. Netanyahu says Israel will act to protect its interests.
6: We have created a buffer zone, a security zone, and we will remain there as long as necessary. Iran wanted us to withdraw from there, but that did not happen. Do you know why it didn't happen? Among other reasons, because I stood very, very firm.
3: Social media companies say the United Kingdom's planned social media ban for under-16s would push them onto riskier platforms. Europe correspondent Mazoe Ford reports.
7: British Prime Minister Sir Keir Starmer said the social media ban for under-16s would go further than Australia's, with controls on gaming platforms, the possibility of overnight curfews and curbs on infinite scrolling for under-18s. Meta, the owner of Facebook and Instagram, said the experience in Australia suggested that bans risked isolating teens, driving them to unregulated platforms that lacked protections and parental controls. However, the UK government says the ban will make kids safer and give them their childhood back. Mazoe Ford, ABC News, London.
3: WA police are having to drive and fly accused criminals around the state after regional courts were temporarily closed because of a dispute between the force and the Justice Department. The Magistrates Court is now requiring initial bail applications be heard in person rather than by video link. Police have confirmed they're transporting people by road and air to meet that requirement. The shuttered courts are expected to reopen once a group of 20 unsworn and unarmed police auxiliary officers complete training. Shadow Attorney General Nick Garan says that should have been started earlier to avoid this outcome.
8: It's truly unbelievable that it is only now that this training is occurring, when the public record is now confirmed that the government knew about this since December 2024.
3: A shed builder has welcomed a rule change that removes the need for builder's registration for non-habitable structures up to a value of $50,000. Currently, sheds, garages and carports worth more than $20,000 require a registered builder to put them up. Fair Dinkum Builds Western Sheds Director Andrew Nairn says it's a change the industry has been calling for.
9: We have been asking for it for a while. It's very good for the consumers. It'll make it a quicker process and hopefully a bit cheaper process in a lot of instances.
3: Australia Post says there were 193 incidents involving dogs and postal workers in Western Australia between November last year and May this year, with an average of 9 incidents every day nationally. The new data shows the worst affected areas in WA were Rockingham, Wangarra, Bunbury and Joondalup. Australia Post says a majority of incidents occur when dogs are not properly secured during deliveries, which has left some posties with bites, lacerations or requiring hospital treatment. Australia Post says it advises dog owners to make sure their dogs are securely contained when expecting a delivery. And Egypt and Belgium have played a 1-1 draw in their FIFA Men's World Cup match at Seattle Stadium in the United States. Egypt scored in the 19th minute before an own goal in the second half. Earlier, Cape Verde held on for a goalless draw with powerhouse Spain at Atlanta Stadium. Showers over the southern and eastern parts of the southwest land division today, also along the west coast, Goldfields, Eucla and much of the interior. Some small hail likely for the south coast and southern Great Southern. Partly cloudy in Perth with some early frost likely in the northwest. A forecast top of 16 degrees. Right now in the city it is 5.4. ABC News, it's now 5 past 6.
10: 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Traffic.
11: Yes, it is 6:05, and yes, it is freezing outside. Garrett, you are right. Let's head to main roads for a first check of the traffic on this Tuesday morning. Hello, Declan.
12: Good morning, Mark. Just some emergency works to be aware of. They're on Lord Street heading northbound at Walcott Street in Mount Lawley. The left turn lane has been closed by water, so please be aware and drive with caution through there. A first look at freeways. Southbound is under speed at the Warwick Road and Reed Highway merges, while northbound just busy from Thomas Road to Rowley Road. No delays on the Grand Farmer Freeway, and the Northbridge Tunnel is moving well in both directions. Drive safely, and that's the latest from main roads.
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11: 6 minutes past six on this Tuesday, the 16th of June. I can just see the Vinnies people rubbing their hands together going, yep, see, you wanted to do this. You want to see what it's like for one night to experience homelessness. We are going to put you out there in freezing cold conditions. The temperature is just dropping as the week goes on. 5 degrees in the city at the moment, 1.7 at Perth Airport, 1.4 in the Swan Valley, and 1.6 at Bullsbrook. Some pretty chilly winter temperatures this week. Yesterday, the maximum only got up to 15 degrees. Today, we're going for a top of 16. You can win tickets to come along and be part of the fun at the zoo on Friday morning. Overcoat will be mandatory. Scarf and gloves optional as you come along to join us, hopefully between 7 and 8 to catch the last hour of the show live from the zoo after the sleep out. And then you get a private walking tour of the zoo before it opens to the public. Your final opportunity to win those tickets coming up after 7 o'clock this morning.
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11: At 7 minutes past six. You know that mice plague that's been happening around WA? It has been making international headlines. People have been quite fascinated by what's been going on with months of mice overrunning homes, farms, businesses, schools in some parts of Western Australia. And there are signs today that the plague might be starting to ease, certainly in some towns, including Morowa. But while the communities begin their fairly big cleanup, experts say the damage, contamination and emotional toll from all this are still being felt, and conditions could determine whether or not the numbers flare again. Here's CSIRO mouse expert Steve Henry.
14: We're hearing reports that in some locations farmers have got quite good control over mice, but in other locations that mice are still a significant problem. As we go into winter, we would expect mice to stop breeding, but also they go into survival mode, so they look for safe places to get through the winter, and that means coming into people's houses, into people's sheds, looking for places to just survive through the winter time. So certainly rural communities are some of those areas that are most impacted by mice, and it's not just the farmers themselves, but it's people in the towns, so supermarkets, schools, those sorts of places, and in particular rural businesses that deal in grain or farm products, they're really heavily impacted by mice. We're seeing access to the 50 gram bait mean that farmers have more effective tools to reduce populations as we go into winter, and getting the population as low as possible as we go into winter is really important, because low overwinter survival means that they start breeding from a low population base in the spring. But generally we see populations start to plateau out as we go into winter. They start to run out of food, but also weather conditions get colder, it makes it tougher for them to survive. So it's the animals that are born late in the autumn that survive through the winter and are there to breed in the springtime.
11: Well, that's Steve Henry from the CSIRO. He's a mouse expert. So some reports that things are starting to get a little bit better. If you're listening in regional WA and you are agreeing or disagreeing, feel free to get in touch. Let me know what it's like where you are. 1300 221 0025. Karen Chappell is the long-standing Morrowa Shire president. She says she's been in awe of how her community has dealt with this, with what's been some pretty difficult conditions over the past few months.
15: I feel particularly for the people that have the mice that have invaded their homes and their businesses. The staff at some of our local businesses, before their day even starts, they've had to clean up the carcasses they've collected overnight, and before they go home at the end of the day, they have to prepare for the night's catch yet again. And it's been so tough. I have to admire the community and their resilience. There now, we've had a wet week, so the mice have bunkered down and there's not as many around at the moment. The odour still lingers, of course, and the grief that we've all been through is still with us, and it's something you just seriously cannot envisage what it's like to walk down the street and have carcasses laying in the street. It's all being cleaned up now and we're feeling much better, and we're all looking forward to our wildflower season. But it is a memory that will linger with all of us for a long time.
11: Oh, that's Morrowa Shire President Karen Chappell. Not exactly painting the most lovely picture, is it? Mouse carcasses on the main street. But I like the way she threw in wildflower season not too far away. Hopefully that will bring some tourists back. And hopefully also there's enough rain to get rid of these dastardly mice. As I said, that has been making international headlines, with people quite fascinated overseas about the fact we've got mice overrunning some parts of Western Australia. It's 11 minutes past six. This is 102.5 ABC Perth. In just a couple of minutes, I want to tell you some job news that's out this morning. We've discussed before how people don't really stay in jobs for as long as they used to. Those days of one job, one career for life, they seem to have gone. But there's a bit of a twist in this, because with so much uncertainty in the world right now, this latest research seems to be suggesting a bit of a reversal, people staying in jobs longer. If you've got a story that relates to that and you'd like to share it this morning, you're staying in a job longer because it's a bit too risky to be jumping around between jobs at the moment, 1300 221 0025. The talkback lines are open at 12 minutes past six.

0: I remember that track from the 90s, Martika and Love Thy Will Be Done. It is 16 past 6 now on 102.5 ABC Perth on a very cold Tuesday morning. You've warmed my heart a little bit, though. I was just checking those donations for the CEO sleep out that I'm doing for Vinny's on Thursday night, sleeping out at the zoo. And we've gone past $6,000 now in donations, which is fantastic. And I'm sure we'll get plenty more between now and Friday morning when we bring you the show live from the zoo, your final chance to win those tickets to come along, happening after 7 o'clock this morning. But thank you to everyone donating. $6,000 is a very good effort, and let's keep that tally climbing.
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2: 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I'm Josh Tracy from the Fremantle Dockers. 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
0: It is 17 past 6 now. Well, I've got some job-related info this morning, and I'd love to know your experience. The days of staying in one job forever seem to be long gone. Younger workers chop and change all over the place. But the latest research suggests that Australian workers are staying put for now, as we deal with cost of living pressures and a world full of uncertainty. Sarah McCann-Bartlett is the CEO of the Australian HR Institute. Good morning, Sarah.
5: Hello, Mark.
0: You did this research. What did you find when it comes to job turnover?
5: Well, what we're seeing after a post-COVID period of extremely high turnover, employee turnover, employers telling us it was really hard to recruit, we're now seeing a shift, and Australian workers are starting to stay put in the midst of what's greater economic uncertainty. So we're seeing employee turnover at the lowest level recorded since we started the survey. And we also measure something called recruitment difficulties for employers, and recruitment difficulties are falling. So it seems like employees are starting to prioritise job security as the labour market strength starts to ease.
0: Interesting. So that employee turnover falling by 11.2% in the past 6 months. So as you said, maybe a bit of a trend happening over a few years, but certainly this year in particular?
5: Yes, that's right. As we're talking more about the economy slowing down, we've seen higher interest rates, so higher costs for employers as well who are running a business. And we're also seeing on the recruitment side, recruitment and redundancy intentions both remaining a bit more subdued. So the proportion of employers planning to recruit is softer than last year. And we're also seeing employers saying we're not replacing some of our leavers. We're going to drop our use of contractors and consultants as well.
0: So, I mean, this is my word, not yours, but are you talking about things like redundancies in that?

0: We do ask that question. Interestingly, redundancy intentions has stayed at 19% this year. So
1: whose intention is that? The employer?
0: That's employer intentions.
1: Yeah.
0: So 19% of employers told us they were thinking of making some redundancies in the March quarter. And interestingly, that stayed the same for the June quarter results.
1: Okay. So
0: it looks like employers are also just holding on a little bit.
1: Yeah.
0: And they're saying what we'll do instead in terms of cost saving is we'll perhaps not use as many contractors and consultants, and instead of making people redundant, we're going to retrain them and reorganise our staffing and not replace people who leave.
1: Interesting. Just a shout out to some of my friends and former colleagues at Seven West Media. There's some fairly highly publicised redundancies going on yet again in the media industry, Sarah. But of course, you're talking very broadly here across Australian workers. This is Sarah McCann-Bartlett, the CEO of the Australian HR Institute. They've done this research. What about wages then? Because when you talk about these economic factors that are making people maybe stay put in their job at the moment, so we know that inflation is high, the cost of living is high. So are wages keeping up with that?
0: No, employee pay packets are really struggling to keep pace with rising costs. So we ask employers, what are your expectations for wage growth over the next 12 months? And their expectation for wage growth is sitting about just over 3% over the next 12 months. And we all know that inflation forecasts are sitting around or just above 4%. So what we'll see there is a drop in real wages for employees. Now, that has ramifications for employers because it can affect how employees feel about their employer and drop employee engagement. And if your employees are dissatisfied but they're staying put, that could have ramifications for culture, productivity, etc.
1: All right. If you want to give me a call on 1300 221 0025, how long have you been in your current job? And are you one of these people who's thinking at the moment, because of the current situation, I'm going to stay in my job a bit longer? Because a lot of people, Sarah, I mean, you would know, there's so much research which was showing that people are much more inclined, have been in recent years, to jump around between jobs much more than many of us used to back in the day.
0: That's right. But we have to remember that as that was happening, the labour market was extremely tight. Mm. Now, we've still got very low unemployment from a historical level, but we can start to see the labour market softening in our data and in the ABS data.
1: Well, I guess, you know, another thing that's a little bit timely, today is another interest rate decision from the Reserve Bank, and while that's widely expected that they will hopefully this time keep rates on hold, this is one of these economic factors, isn't it? When people are looking to buy a home or, you know, they see interest rates, we've had three recent rises. Those are the sorts of decisions, I guess, that are playing on people's minds?
0: They certainly are, and employers are also considering this, and they're thinking if they can't create or provide an inflation-busting salary increase, what they're looking at is, well, what else can we give employees? So they're investing more than they have for a while in skills development for employees, which is really important for employability, promotion, and also job satisfaction. They're also looking at what else can we provide employees that might support them. So bulk purchasing or organisational discount codes for consumer goods, for things like health insurance, can also support employees with cost of living.
1: All right. I hope the bosses are listening. That might help. That'd be good. Hand out some of those. Sarah, thanks for your insights this morning. Appreciate it.
0: Great to talk to you, Mark.
1: Sarah McCann Bartlett, she's the CEO of the Australian HR Institute. There's an idea. Have you got one of those employers where they're handing out some goodies to make things a little sweeter? If they can't give you a pay rise, maybe they can give you something else to go with it. And are you one of those people who's been staying in your job a bit longer while you ride out some of this uncertainty? If you'd like to get in touch, 1300 221 0025 is the number. Let's go to the phones. Stuart, you're calling up about that mice plague.

0: we were talking about, are you?
1: I am.
0: Go ahead. What did you want to tell us?
1: Well, I've been a wildlife rehabilitator for about 34 years.
0: Mm-hmm.
1: In my spare time, you know, we do this. What worries me is that we've taken all the way all the habitats, and we are risking losing all the kestrel species, black-shouldered kites, bulbuck owls, and barn owls in these areas where we've gone through the shires. There's been a movement to take away some of the deadlier poisons that you can't rehabilitate, sick and injured apex predators like the kestrel, barn owl, and the black-shouldered kites and everything else, and the reptiles. Now, this mouse plague started in the warmth where you still had reptiles to take care of the mouse problems.
0: Mm.
1: But people's habits of trying to make two snakes out of one snake and taking away all these apex predators, and now we've introduced these double-dose poisons, and our native wildlife, like our raptors, have no chance.
0: So what should we have done, Stuart? Because it's a pretty bad plague.
1: Well, not to put too fine a point on it, a lot of our farming has become so intense that we've taken all habitat away that these animals can actually roost, nest, breed. We have no hedgerows anymore, no big plantations of trees or anything like that. So all our opportunist apex predators now have to fly away for a fair distance to actually get their food.
0: Right.
1: And we've organised, there's a young girl, she's organised with all the shires that we reduce our poisons and that we can come back to a poisoning system that's going to come through where you can't buy these super strong poisons from green warehouses or anywhere else, so that we've got a chance to lift our bird of prey population.
0: All right.
1: Many years ago, it was an absolute privilege. You could go to any suburb and you can see birds of prey flying around.
0: Yeah, yeah.
1: We don't have that privilege anymore.
0: Stuart, thank you for your thoughts this morning. He represents the WA Conservation of Raptors, and you are welcome to have your say on 1300 22 1025. It's 27 past 6 on a chilly Tuesday morning. Let's hear from Teddy Swims before the 6:30 news.

0: Bad Dreams, that's Teddy Swims on 102.5 ABC Perth. Just coming up to the 6:30 news, then the plan to limit screen time in the classrooms. Here's Garrett.
1: This is ABC News. Good morning, I'm Garrett Mundy. The US President Donald Trump says the text of the deal with Iran will be released sometime after a formal signing on Friday. Speaking alongside French counterpart Emmanuel Macron ahead of this week's G7 meeting, President Trump said he didn't know if he'd attend a signing ceremony himself in Geneva, but Vice President J.D. Vance will be there. Mr. Vance earlier said the agreement had already been signed electronically. Mr. Trump says the Strait of Hormuz will fully open on Friday.
2: The deal's all signed, and the strait is already partially opened. As you know, they're doing a little hunting for a couple of mines that they've already found. But it's essentially ships are starting to go out now. On Friday, it'll be completely opened.
1: A Lebanese man has reportedly been killed by an Israeli strike in southern Lebanon hours after a ceasefire agreement between the US and Iran was announced. The BBC's Charlotte Gallagher is in Jerusalem.
3: Inside Israel, this deal is being seen as a total disaster. There's a lot of anger over it, and politicians really inside Israel have been lining up to condemn this deal. Ben-Gvir, the far-right minister for national security, has said Israel must not accept the ceasefire between the US and Iran. The opposition figure Benny Gantz, more of a centrist figure, he says the agreement is a diplomatic failure for Israel. So lots of people are not happy about this at all. It's not that they're not on the same page with the US. They're not even in the same room on this.
1: A jury has found two arsonists acted on the orders of a Russian-speaking handler when they plotted to firebomb property linked to the British Prime Minister. Cyan Valance reports from London.
4: Two Ukrainian men have been found guilty of planning arson attacks on a car and two houses linked to UK Prime Minister Sir Keir Starmer in May last year. Police say Roman Lavrinovich and Stanislav Kapuok were recruited online by a Russian-speaking Telegram user called El Money, who told Lavrinovich to flee the UK soon after the attacks. Instead, the 22-year-old was arrested by Metropolitan Police in a dramatic raid of his home.
5: Police!
4: And found guilty after a trial lasting several weeks. The men have been remanded in custody and will be sentenced on Friday.
1: Major crash officers are appealing for witnesses as they investigate a fatal crash in the eastern wheat belt. Police say a Mazda sedan was travelling on Bruce Rock Meriden Road near Muntagin Road just after 5:30 on Saturday morning when it left the road and crashed into a tree. The 51-year-old male driver died at the scene. Anyone who witnessed the crash or saw the vehicle beforehand is asked to contact Crime Stoppers. A Southwest woman has been convicted of animal neglect and ordered to pay more than $25,000 after failing to provide food for two horses. Georgia Loney has this story.
6: The 23-year-old woman pleaded not guilty to two counts of animal cruelty, but failed to appear for a trial due to start in the Bunbury Magistrates Court on Monday. The court heard RSPCA inspectors found two severely emaciated horses near Collie 1 year ago. The animals had resorted to eating pine posts and sand. In a statement read to the court, the horse's owner said she was homeless and could not travel for a trial. She was convicted in her absence.
1: New data shows overdose deaths in Australia are occurring at a rate of 1 every 3.5 hours. National Health Equity reporter Caitlin Gribben explains.
7: Non-profit drug policy research group, the Pennington Institute, is releasing an early preview of its annual overdose report. Pennington analysed Bureau of Statistics data from 2024, revealing a record high for drug overdoses in Australia, with nearly 2,600 people dying in the year. That's one death every 3.5 hours. Researchers say governments should spend more money on harm minimisation, including drug education and testing, and less on law enforcement.
1: The Australian soccer referee, who's been accused of making a gesture linked to the white supremacy movement, says he made an involuntary twitch. Sean Evans was officiating as a video referee at the World Cup match between Germany and Curaçao on the weekend, where he was shown making a gesture with his right hand linked to the white supremacy movement. In a statement released by FIFA, Evans says he made an involuntary subconscious twitch and it wasn't a reflection of his beliefs. Perth's weather, partly cloudy today with some early frost likely in the northwest of the city. The chance

0: light winds rather, becoming southerly, 15 to 25 kilometres an hour this morning before becoming light again in the evening. A forecast top of 16 degrees. Right now in Perth, it is 5.1 degrees. ABC News.
1: 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Traffic.
2: It's 25 to 7. Let's head back to main roads. Hi, Declan. What's happening with the traffic?
3: Good morning, Mark. No changes from when we last spoke. Still just those emergency works there on Lord Street heading northbound at Walcott Street in Mount Lawley. The left turn lane closed by Watercorp, so please be aware and drive with caution there. Another look at the freeways southbound under speed at Burns Beach Road and then Whitfords Avenue all the way through to Reed Highway. While northbound, just busy from Mortimer Road to Rowley Road. No delays on the Grand Farmer Freeway and the Northbridge Tunnel is moving well in both directions. Drive safely and that's the latest from main roads.
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2: 24 minutes to 7 now. Yeah, it's cold this morning. That's the quick version. The longer version is a few temperatures for you. 5 degrees in the city. I still can't work out. I reckon Jess Lingard told me once, but I can't remember why Perth Airport is so much colder. 1.4 degrees at Perth Airport and 5 degrees in Mount Lawley. That's not a huge distance to have a 4-degree difference in temperature. It's cold out in the Swan Valley, 1.2 degrees this morning, 1.5 at Ballsbrook, 4 degrees in Bickley, 8 degrees in Hillary's this morning. So wherever you're listening to us, you will need a jumper today. We are only going for a top of 16 degrees in the city. Now, coming up in just a few minutes, I reckon you're going to be interested in this, and I would love to get your thoughts if you are a teacher or a parent or a student. What do you think about a return to the good old days of pen and paper? Well, I'll let you know about one Australian state which is bringing in, this has just been announced, and they're talking about limiting screen time, the use of devices in the classroom, limiting that to just 2 hours a day, and in the meantime, returning to more use of pen and paper. Kids, are you playing along? Do you even know what I'm talking about when I say pen and paper? It seems like such a throwback to the past, but is it a good idea? Is it a way of getting kids off screens a little bit more and back to some old school writing? You know, the three R's and all that. 1-300-222-1025 is the talkback number. I'd love to get your thoughts on this, and I'll have a chat to someone who knows a bit more about it than me this morning and see where this is being implemented and when, and the possibility of it going national. That's coming up, along with your chance to win Spiderbait tickets this week. If you'd like to call me now, we'll put you in the queue for Minute to Win It. Spiderbait tickets are up for grabs this week. They were just inducted into the ARIA Hall of Fame last week, so you know they're going to do a pretty good rock show. 1-300-222-1025 if you'd like to play along this morning.
1: 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Finance.
2: Sarah Wells would like to be front row at Spiderbait, I'm sure. For now, our finance expert, what's happening on the markets?
7: Oh, good morning, Gibbo. Yesterday we saw Asian markets enjoy a magnificent start to the week with hot gains across the board. Our market notched its best two-session performance since April, following reports that the US and Iran have agreed on terms of a peace deal. We saw our ASX 200 jump 110 points, or up 1.25%, to close 8,914. But overnight in Europe, stock markets surged to record highs. We saw the pan-euro add 1.3%, hitting its own intraday Middle East peace deal high. Now, the UK's benchmark, FTSE 100, did diverge from the broader European rally, closing 0.39% lower. But overnight on Wall Street, they staged their very own massive rally, sending the Dow to fresh record highs as global inflation fears cool. SpaceX shares did jump 20% on their second day of trading, extending Friday's 19% rally to add another $412 billion to its value. But we saw the Dow up 0.9, the S&P 500 climb 1.65, and the NAS, it managed to storm 3.1% higher, Gibbo.
2: Interesting, all of that. So it's IRT, Sarah. Interest

0: Drape Tuesday.
1: It is. It is IRT.
0: I just made that up.
1: No, I was going, did I miss something? No.
0: I just made it up.
1: It's okay. I like that. I was just getting my abacus out, just going with a pen and paper.
0: Yeah, I like it. So, you know, how are we going to react if they keep interest rates on hold? I mean, that might be a bit of a good sign.
1: Look, I think we are definitely breaking the hike streak. Now, we are expected to hold today for the very first time in 2026, where we're not going to see a hike. And if global inflation keeps ticking the way it's going, we might even have the possibility of seeing one cut this year. But our market is going to open down about 110 points or 1.2% lower this morning. We've seen oil prices down overnight as well, with futures for crude oil is down 4.1% to US $81.42 a barrel, and Brent crude is down 4.1% also to $83.73 a barrel. We've seen gold futures tick up 2.3% to US $4,337.70 an ounce. Our Aussie dollar is buying 70.75 US cents, but our stock to watch today, Mineral Resources, or ASX ticker MIN. Now, their shares are great value according to the team at Bell Potter. And this morning, the broker has retained its buy rating with an improved price target of $83 even. Now, that implies potential upside of about 16% from its current levels. And Gibbo, that's your morning markets wrap for IRT.
0: Thank you for going with my acronym, my made-up acronym. Sarah Wells there at 19 to 7. That interest rate decision comes out at 12:30 WA time today.
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0: Well, I mentioned this idea. I want to get into it in a bit more detail in a moment, but there is an Australian state looking at bringing in a two-hour time limit for devices in the classroom. 2 hours a day would be the limit. And part of the plan is getting back to pen and paper. Interested for your thoughts on this. 1300 22 1025. Maria, you're a teacher, are you?
4: I am, yes, high school.
0: Okay, so what goes on in your classroom?
4: I already see the value in doing that, so I ask the students to, in my classes, not open their devices or access them until we need them. And so that just gets them, you know, away from thinking they're going to do all their notes and everything on their devices. And I think most teachers will welcome that.
0: So you're saying, sort of informally, do you have a bit of a time limit then?
4: No. It's difficult to, I don't have a time limit, but I would say I teach technologies even, and we don't use it all the time. So some lessons we don't use it at all.
0: Yeah.
4: And I suspect there will be teachers who are on board for that. Handwriting is now officially assessed again in high school as well in the English curriculum. So I don't know how else we're going to get them to have a good, sustained, legible handwriting unless we have them handwrite. So.
0: Yeah.
4: It's sort of it's going to become more and more important to return to basics, I think.
0: Well, couldn't agree with you more about handwriting. I mean, there'd be some kids, though, wouldn't they, going, oh, no, we don't want to use a pen. We don't want to. What's the reaction about pens and handwriting from your students?
4: It's difficult for some of them because they've not been expected to do it. But it also allows us to see perhaps which students need more support that might have flown under the radar. And relied too much on their devices, to be honest.
0: Yeah.
4: So I think it is important to go back to basics and acknowledge that technology was introduced, you know, in dare I say, as a political decision at one point. And I think teachers would actually welcome less because it allows us to see what the students are actually capable of much sooner.
0: Yeah. Maria, thank you. There's some really valuable thoughts in that. I mean, technology, it's one of these things, isn't it? You need it. You love it. It's great. Does lots of good things. And every now and then we go, oh, return to some basics wouldn't be a bad idea. Drew says on that, the very least, their writing will be legible. My 20-something has an economics degree and the writing style of a 10-year-old, says Drew. I hope he's not listening this morning. It's 16 minutes to 7 on 102.5 ABC Perth. In just a minute, I will take you then to the Australian state that is implementing this and the push to make it national.

0: Steve Miller Band rocking me on 102.5 ABC Perth. It's 13 minutes to 7, 4.5 degrees. I'm just monitoring that temperature for you because it is cold in the city this morning. We'll get up to about 16 degrees a little bit later on under partly cloudy skies. Well, I've been telling you about this plan and I haven't told you yet which state it is. There's been so much talk about technology. There's been the social media ban here in Australia for under 16s and the news overnight about the UK following suit with that social media ban. And now we're talking about, I guess, going a step further. We're talking about the classrooms and I'm talking about the state of Victoria. Now, this has been announced there where they're talking about bringing this in from next year with a 2-hour time limit on devices in the classroom. So we're talking, you know, laptops and tablets and computers. 2-hour limit in the classrooms and try to get the kids back to using, wait for it, good old-fashioned pen and paper. Now, this is already getting quite a reaction from you this morning. If you'd like to join the conversation, and particularly if you are a student or a teacher or a parent, 1300 221 0025. Tell me if you think this is a good thing or not. Melinda Davis is a senior education lecturer at Swinburne University. Morning to you.
1: Good morning, Mark. How are you?
0: Yeah, I'm well. So you're in Victoria where they're talking about this. Are you pretty happy with it?
1: Well, of course, I welcome the conversation. I think it's a great conversation for us to open, not only from a state level, but also from a national level. But I do have some questions.
0: Such as?
1: How are we actually going to make this work? And just to make the distinction, this is for secondary school, 2 hours in secondary school.
0: Yep.
1: And I'm not exactly sure. There hasn't been any information in Victoria around how this will actually be rolled out or how the time will be kept and so on. And while I think it's a great conversation to open and the concept is wonderful and I support it, I'm not exactly sure about how our teachers will be able to manage that in real time every day in their classrooms.
0: Well, isn't that as simple as just monitoring it and keeping watch of the time?
1: I know it sounds logical, right? But when you look at, say, for example, the primary context, a primary school would have, you know, potentially one teacher for the entire class for the whole day, whereas in secondary school you can have up to 4 or 5 or even 6 teachers a day. So how we're keeping time across that, the practicality of it, is something that I am curious about. But I welcome the conversation. I think it's one that we absolutely need to have.
0: So is your scepticism, I'm just thinking out loud a bit here, but is your scepticism potentially linked to the fact that Victoria has an election coming up, doesn't it? Is this a government announcement that you think might be just a little bit politically motivated?
1: Oh, look, Mark, I mean, we can all make our own conclusions around that. I think it is the timing is interesting, and especially when, your listeners might not be aware that Victoria is currently locked in a government raise in salary with

0: the government. So there's lots of conversation at the moment around education in Victoria. And yes, look, there is an election looming. So yesterday's announcement and the timing of it was interesting, but it does open again a really great conversation about the dominance of screens in education, not only in Australia but globally.
1: Of course it does. Of course it does. And as you said, we're talking about high school here. And I take your point. It's a while since I've been in a classroom. I was forgetting about that point, actually. Of course, you're flitting around from subject to subject and class to class, and that might be pretty difficult to limit. I wonder what you think the reaction might be from students to not even so much about the limiting of the screen time, but the flip side of this push towards some old-fashioned pens and paper. Now, I am a bit old school with this, and I love my pen, and I love my writing, and I love my English and all those sorts of things, but a lot of kids don't these days. What sort of reaction do you think that might get?
0: Well, I think we've got two different reactions to think about. First of all, that, you know, since the mid-90s, when I first started teaching, if that makes you feel any better, and I also had pen and paper, since the mid-90s, there's been a very explicit push from not only state government education, but also, again, Australian curriculum to include ICT and digital skills. So it's actually been something that teachers and schools have had to introduce. In terms of the students themselves, so we've got effectively, you know, from 25-ish years ago, an entire generation of young people and children whose neurological pathways in their brains have been rewired. And there's research on this. And so there's in terms of how the students will react, well, I'm not quite sure it's going to be a very easy transition to removing screens. Again, a great conversation, very, very good. I agree with it completely. But how you're going to effectively take a device away. I mean, anyone who's a parent, and I am, would know that that is a difficult conversation at the best of times with young people. But how to do that in a school setting, I just think we're putting more and more on teachers to fix social issues. And that's my issue, really.
1: Yeah. Melinda Davis, a senior education lecturer at Swinburne University, chatting to you about this proposal from the Victorian government. And they're saying it would be great to go national from next year, talking about limiting screen time in classrooms for high school students to 2 hours a day, reverting to some old school stuff, some pens and paper. Melinda, in terms of that going national, that's hard to do. Education systems are run state by state, but then we have national things, don't we, like NAPLAN, yeah. And there are parts of the education system that are national. What are your thoughts on that? Is it something, and education more broadly, should it be more national or more state-based? What's the most effective?
0: Well, the issue too that, again, maybe not everyone outside of education is aware of, is that there's a state-based curriculum and also a national curriculum. So schools are either national curriculum or teaching the state. So there's a contradiction here. But what is through both of those policies and curriculum documents is the use of ICT. So it has to be a nationally addressed conversation. And I think that is something that, again, it's a social issue, but it absolutely runs to the very core of what we currently teach in all schools across all of Australia.
1: Andrea, I'll get to your call in just a sec, but if I could summarise, Melinda, some of the text messages, it's really interesting, actually. There's a lot of people saying this is what a great idea, limiting the screen time, but there's also a fair flavour among these messages of, hang on a minute here, the technology side of it is really important for kids to be across, you know, entering a workforce that's very different to the workforce we entered. Yes. I mean, we don't want to limit it too much either.
0: No, and that's been the impetus of including it into the curriculum we know that technology is you know, it's obviously a huge part of our world. We want Australian students to be able to learn and be educated and to be able to move and exist in the world. And of course they need to use technology. So this is the contradiction of it, is that we need to teach them, and it's in the curriculum that we must teach them in schools. So limiting it is, I'm not sure, again, going back to your election point, but, is it a band-aid solution? Is it, you know, I think it's a great conversation to have, but there are many, many questions that come from this and not enough even that we can address in this conversation.
1: Melinda, we've addressed a few. Thank you very much for your time. She's from Swinburne University. Andrea, you're a pre-primary teacher. Are you?
2: Sorry, hello, Andrea.
1: Hello. Yes, go ahead.
2: Yes, I'm a pre-primary teacher. Look, I agree with that previous person.

0: There is a balance between using digital technology and devices in the classroom. It is part of the curriculum, and the children do need to be digitally literate. Children don't just sit on the iPads for an extended period of time. Teachers have a very full curriculum, and they do spread that over different learning areas. And obviously there is an absolute balance of developing your fundamental skills of your gross motor, your fine motor, as well as using the digital literacy. They can consolidate each other's skills. You can do your literacy, you can do your writing on whiteboards, pen, paper, crayons, but then you can also use the keyboard to identify letters and sounds on the keyboard. So there's that integration.
1: Yes. And you're talking about some younger students that you take care of. I think with high school, they're talking about possibly implementing this, certainly in Victoria, and we'll watch this space to see if it goes any further. But it is certainly a fascinating discussion.
2: Oh, gosh. Thank you very much.
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2: Look at that.
1: This video of Marty is online now. 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
1: Now, we're going to Maria in the Swan Valley. Now, Maria, are you the teacher who got through a little earlier?
5: Yes, I am.
1: So, are you the only person phoning me this morning? You've got through twice in one show. Well done.
5: I'm in shock because it's so cold.
1: Yeah, it is freezing. It is freezing. So let's warm you up with a fast-paced quiz. You ready to go?
5: I'm ready.
1: Let's do it. What is the shape of a pie chart?
5: Circle.
1: Frigophobia is an abnormal and persistent fear of what?
5: Cold.
1: What is the capital of Syria?
5: Damascus.
1: In which decade was the Australian $2 note removed from circulation?
5: The 1980s.
1: Who do the Socceroos play in the next World Cup fixture?
5: I'm not sure.
1: Someone who has fallen madly in love is said to be head over what?
5: Heels.
1: The Prospector train runs between Perth and where?
5: Kalgoorlie.
1: In ancient Egypt, what was used to wrap a mummy? Leather, linen or papyrus?
5: Linen.
1: Who succeeded Bob Hawke as Australia's Prime Minister?
5: Paul Keating.
1: Musician Gordon Sumner is better known by which one-word name?
5: Oh.
1: You were good.
5: How did I do?
1: Maria, the students are in good hands with you. The pie chart is a circle. Frigophobia is cold. That was very topical this morning. Syria, the capital is Damascus. 1988, so yes, the 80s for the Australian $2 note. The Socceroos play the USA. That's about the only one you got wrong. Head over heels,
5: yeah.
1: Prospector, Perth and Kalgoorlie. Linen for the mummies. And Paul Keating did succeed Bob Hawke. 1, 2, 3, 4, 5, 6, 7, 8. Correct answers. Well done. You are in the lead.
5: Yay. Thank you. That was so much fun.
1: You were so good. Let's see if you can hold on for the rest of the week and win those Spider-Bait tickets. We'll do it again tomorrow. As we head to the 7 o'clock news, an important story for you after that. Researchers are looking into a possible link between footballers and Parkinson's disease. Details after 7.
3: Oh, no. 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

In this bulletin, the US president says Iran will never have a nuclear weapon. Interest rates expected to remain steady after today's RBA meeting, and the transport of accused offenders across WA labelled a mind-boggling waste of resources. Good morning. This

0: is ABC News. I'm Garrett Mundy. The US President Donald Trump says under the framework of a deal signed with Iran, the country will never have a nuclear weapon, claiming Tehran fully agreed to the provision. Europe correspondent Catherine Diss reports from Evian.
1: Donald Trump flew into the French resort town of Evian-Laban, kick-starting the G7 summit, and with an agreement to end the war in Iran within reach. Sitting down with his French counterpart, Emmanuel Macron, Mr. Trump said the framework of a deal would be published pretty soon, and that the Strait of Hormuz is already partially opened.
2: The ships are starting to go out now. On Friday, it'll be completely opened.
1: He celebrated that oil prices fell and stock markets rose on news of the agreement. The deal is expected to be formally signed on Friday in Geneva, but the president didn't commit to being there.
0: Israel's prime minister is defending his relationship with the US president after another heated confrontation between the pair about the war in Lebanon. His Middle East correspondent, Matthew Doran.
3: Benjamin Netanyahu has made his first public comment since Donald Trump announced the deal with Iran to end the broader Middle East war. His silence to that point appeared to back up reports he was furious about the agreement and its demand that there be an end to the fighting in Lebanon, where Israel has been attacking the Iranian-backed Hezbollah. Mr. Netanyahu said he doesn't always see eye to eye with President Trump, but insisted both men were just doing what's necessary to protect the interest of their respective countries. It followed a phone call between the pair on Sunday night, where President Trump reportedly swore at Mr. Netanyahu and questioned his judgment over the ongoing fighting in Lebanon.
0: California's Governor Gavin Newsom has accused US President Donald Trump of placing his critics on a hit list. Mr. Newsom says federal agents have been knocking on the door of members of his family, friends and former employees in recent days, demanding records and digging through documents. The two leaders have long been critical of each other, clashing on major issues including climate change, pipelines and the deployment of the National Guard to California last summer. Mr. Newsom says he's being targeted because he's considering running for president.
4: One by one, anyone who has challenged Donald Trump has ended up on his hit list. And today, I proudly join that list. After calling for my arrest last year, Donald Trump directed his Department of Justice to investigate me.
0: US media is reporting 8 people have died after a B-52 bomber plane crashed in California. Officials say the incident occurred shortly after takeoff at an Air Force base in the state's southern Mojave Desert. The US military says emergency crews rushed to the scene. The crash comes almost a year after a regional pilot had to make an unexpected sharp turn to avoid a mid-air collision with a military B-52 bomber that was in its flight path. The Reserve Bank is widely expected to leave interest rates on hold later today. Sam Wilkinson reports.
5: Top economists from the Commonwealth Bank, ANZ, NAB and Westpac all predict interest rates will remain at 4.35%. The Reserve Bank has increased the official cash rate after each of its last 3 meetings. Independent economist Saul Eslake says a slower labour market and better than expected inflation figures should be enough to convince the RBA to hold steady.
6: They can afford to sit and wait, and we've had a bit of data since the last increase.
5: The ASX's rate indicator is very confident in the status quo, considering it 100% likely interest rates will stay the same.
0: The government says it will let Australians know in good time if it chooses to extend the cut to the fuel excise. The 23-cent per litre reduction at the Bowser for 3 months has cost the budget $2.5 billion and is due to end on the 30th of June. Finance Minister Katie Gallagher says fuel prices are lower than they were before the war in the Middle East began, but acknowledges there remains some uncertainty.
7: We know that there'll be a tail to this conflict in terms of, you know, how that impacts on prices and households remains to be seen. So this is something I think the PM said yesterday we keep under consideration.
0: The federal opposition is continuing to push for a longer inquiry examining Labor's proposed changes to negative gearing and the capital gains tax. The second and final day of hearings will take place in Sydney today with industry leaders and Treasury officials due to give evidence. The coalition has been considering a potential deal with the Greens to back a longer inquiry into the NDIS changes in exchange for their help extending an inquiry into the tax changes. Shadow Treasurer Tim Wilson says those conversations are ongoing.
8: We want to make sure that the small businesses of the nation and those who are backing in the future growth of the country actually have their say.
0: New analysis has found Australia has recorded its deadliest year on record for drug overdoses, with an average of 7 deaths a day. Here's National Health Equity reporter Caitlin Gribben.
9: The Pennington Institute's drug overdose data reveals nearly 2,600 people died in 2020.

0: 24. That's one person every 3.5 hours or 7 deaths a day. Pennington, a non-profit drug policy research group, says an early preview of its annual overdose report shows 80% of the deaths were unintentional drug-induced fatalities. The report analysed Australian Bureau of Statistics data. Deaths related to cocaine, stimulants such as methamphetamine, and opioids such as heroin all increased in 2024.
1: WA police have been forced to fly accused criminals around the state because of regional court closures sparked by a dispute with the Justice Department over security. State political reporter Kian Burke explains.
2: More than 20 regional courts have been closed since the start of the month because police say they need to prioritise frontline services over courtroom security. It's resulted in temporary rules which require anyone charged and refused bail by police to be taken to the nearest major court for a magistrate to decide bail. WA Police has confirmed it's transporting people by road and aircraft. Peter Collins from the Aboriginal Legal Service described it as a mind-boggling exercise.
3: The extraordinary waste of community resources in using a police plane to fly people across the state just beggars belief.
2: A police spokesperson declined to comment on the costs of the arrangement. Regional courts are expected to reopen in late August.
1: A WA shed builder says a rule change which will allow small builds to be completed by someone other than a registered builder is a relief for an industry under pressure. The state government is raising the threshold required for a building registration to put up a shed, garage or carport from $20,000 to $50,000 from next month. Fair Dinkum Builds Western Sheds director Andrew Nan says it's a change the industry has been calling for.
4: We've been short of builders for many years in the shed industry. So I think it'll be a bit of relief to some of them. I can't see them all going back to the housing industry to build more houses, though, because there's huge industry in the shed building.
1: The Federal Court of Australia has formally recognised a native title claim in WA's northern goldfields on the edge of the Great Victoria Desert. The Waterta claim spans thousands of square kilometres northeast of Laverton. It borders the Payari native title area, which was recognised by a federal court determination last year. One of the applicants, Cato Muir, who is also chairman of the National Native Title Council, says it's been a long journey after the Waterta claim was lodged in 2018.
5: Creates the opportunity for us to have a greater say over what happens on our land. It takes away the last 200 years of not being able to participate, and now today we have the ability to have a say over what happens on our country.
1: Now with sport, here's Mark Adenall.
6: Gold Coast Suns defender Daniel Rioli will contest his $1,500 fine for a collision with an umpire during his team's loss to Geelong on Friday. If Rioli is unsuccessful, the Suns could be fined up to $50,000 by the AFL, as it's the fifth time this season one of their players has been charged with careless contact with an umpire, triggering an AFL rule brought in to protect umpires from injury. Meanwhile, North Melbourne's Paul Curtis will challenge his 3-game ban for rough conduct at the AFL Tribunal later today. Curtis was cited by the match review officer for his tackle on West Coast's Hamish Davis, which left the Eagle concussed. The cricket and veteran spinner Nathan Lyon is confident that he'll be fit for Australia's home test series against Bangladesh in August. The 38-year-old has been sidelined since tearing his hamstring in the third Ashes test in December. He says he's working hard to make sure he can play every test.
7: No one has a given right to be selected for Australia, so I know I need to make sure that I'm performing.
6: And Australian swimming star Kayleigh McEwen is not ruling out extending her career through to the 2032 Brisbane Olympics. The 5-time Olympic gold medalist is yet to decide on her future beyond the 2028 Games.
1: Tuesday's weather showers over southern and eastern parts of the southwest land division through to the Goldfields, Eucla and much of the interior. The chance of a thunderstorm along the south coast east of Bremer Bay. Partly cloudy in Perth, light winds becoming southerly, 15 to 25 kilometres an hour this morning, easing again in the evening. A forecast top of 16 degrees right now in the city. It is 4.8 degrees. ABC News, it's 10 past 7.
8: 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Traffic.
9: Hello again, Declan. What's happening on the roads? Good morning, Mark. There's now been a truck breakdown. That's on Great Eastern Highway heading westbound at Farrell Road in Midvale. The left lane blocked there. Traffic also quite slow on the approach, so please allow for a safe merge. Still, those emergency works as well. They're on Lord Street heading northbound at Walcott Street in Mount Lawley. The left turn lane closed by Watercorp, so please be aware and drive with caution there. Another look at the freeways southbound, under speed at Burns Beach Road, and then Whitfords Avenue through to

0: Erindale Road, while northbound busy from Thomas Road to Rowley Road and then South Street through to Leach Highway. Drive safely and that's the latest from Main Roads.
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4: It's 11 past 7 on this very cold Tuesday morning, the 16th of June, and I'm getting messages from you about ice on windscreens, 1 degree in some parts of Perth, 4.5 officially, just before 7 o'clock was the minimum. Maybe we're starting to climb towards that top of 16 degrees today. Coming up shortly, investigating the connection between former WA footballers and Parkinson's disease, and your final chance to join me at Perth Zoo this Friday morning. So far on The Breakfast Show, the new research showing that Australian workers are staying in their jobs for longer.
5: We're seeing employee turnover at the lowest level recorded since we started the survey. So it seems like employees are starting to prioritise job security as the labour market strength starts to ease.
4: And earlier, we were talking about scary and thrilling roller coaster rides. Nadia came in to share the story of a roller coaster ride we both went on in Las Vegas many, many years ago.
6: My version of this, you tap me on the shoulder and you go, I can't do this, I can't do this. And I think we were going up 16, 17 stories. And I said, what do you mean? He goes, I can't, I've got to get out, I've got to get out. And he starts banging on the thing, banging on my shoulder. I'm like, it's too late, you can't get off, the ride has started.
4: It was actually a full-blown panic attack on a roller coaster. That was about 20 years ago in Vegas. On this day back in 1884, the very first roller coaster started operating in New York.
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4: 12 past 7 now. Well, we've heard about former football players suffering the effects of head knocks and concussion. And now researchers are investigating a possible link with Parkinson's disease. There's a growing number of former WA footy players with Parkinson's, which is a progressive neurological condition affecting the brain's ability to control movement and other functions. In a moment, I'll take you to the Perrin Institute here in Perth. But first, one of those former footballers. Brian Pleitner is a two-time premiership player with the mighty West Perth Football Club. Morning, Brian.
7: Morning, Mark. How are you?
4: I'm well. You were diagnosed with Parkinson's in 2020. What were the signs for you?
7: I started to get tremors through my left arm and my left hand, and that started the ball rolling.
4: Okay, and it's a movement disorder and it's slowed down movement for you?
7: In many ways, I do not have any tremors. The medication controls the tremors at the moment, but I'm having trouble on the left-hand side of my legs and restless leg syndrome, and also now bradykinesia, which is the slowing up of the movement of the legs.
4: Brian, this is impacting you, and as I said, you were diagnosed about 6 years ago. What have you learned now, though, about other former footy players?
7: So far, I've come up with about 20 players and officials that in Western Australia that have Parkinson's. That have been tied up in football.
4: 20.
7: And that of all clubs except East Fremantle and South Fremantle. We haven't heard the names from there yet.
4: Okay. And what do you know about any potential link?
7: Well, I from what I know, nobody really knows what the links are, whether it's concussion or whether it's chemicals have been sprayed on football grounds or what. It's just, they're all researching in the dark at the moment.
4: Yeah, it's so hard to know. And as you say, there is some research, though, underway. And as I said, we'll chat to Steve from the Perrin Institute in just a minute. But in terms of players, now we have some permission this morning, don't we, Brian? I chatted to you about this yesterday, and because there are some fairly well-known names in WA football who have now been diagnosed with Parkinson's. And as I said, we have some permission to share some of those names. Would you tell us who they are?
7: Grant Dorrington, a former commissioner of the Football Commission and East Perth player. Big Ron Boucher from Swans. Nothing would stop Ron, but Parkinson certainly slowed him down his tracks. Laurie Richards, the high flyer from West Perth. That's just to name a few of the ones that would be very well known.
4: Absolutely. Grant Dorrington, I understand his diagnosis.

0: This is only quite recent.
1: He is recent. He's a very young boy in the Jets.
0: Yeah, and Ron Boucher. My goodness, Brian, you know I'm a West Perth man, but I used to go along to Bassendine Oval and see Ron Boucher in action. He was tough.
1: Ron was very frightening, that's for sure.
0: Now, Brian, I hope you don't mind me saying this, you're a really top bloke. One of the things you've already done is you started that Cardi's Coffee Club, didn't you, with some of those West Perth blokes who get together and catch up over a coffee. And I know how important that is for some of the blokes to get together and just have a good old catch up. You're doing a similar thing, aren't you, now, and trying to bring together some of these people who are living with Parkinson's?
1: Yeah, we try to get them together about every 6 weeks so they can sit down and relax and discuss what their problems are. And they can, they can spill their drinks if they like, or their food, because they have the tremors. And that was my idea behind it. We can all relax and understand each other.
0: And how important is that?
1: Oh, it's tremendous for people to be able to get there and not have to worry about who's who around the place.
0: Yeah, yeah, just get together, catch up.
1: The other important part is the amazing amount of sledging that goes on, which you would expect from footballers.
0: exactly right. So, Brian, what do you want? You wanted to come on and talk about this. You're thinking that if you know of 20 past players, there probably are more. You'd like to hear from anyone who has any more info about this?
1: Any past players in any club that has it would like to contact me. We'll all get together because we get tremendous support from Perrin. We get Parkinson's WA supporting us. And the former Swan Districts chairman, Bill Walker, is actually our patron who looks after us.
0: Oh, and well, he's just been elevated to legend status, old Billy Walker.
1: That's right. Legend in a big way.
0: He sure is. And you've got some big names involved with all of that. Brian Pleitner, thank you so much for sharing your story and those of some of those other footy players with us this morning. Feel free to stay on the line if you like. I'm going to bring in Steve Arnott, who himself is a 1971 West Perth Premiership player and CEO of the Perrin Institute. Hello, Steve.
2: Yeah, hello, Mark. How are you?
0: I'm well, thanks. What do you know then from the Perrin's perspective about a possible link here?
2: Oh, look, I don't – look, is there a linkage of football? Look, we don't know, Mark. It's – there's a – we know the conditions is seriously complex, and there's a whole range of things that will go into somebody getting Parkinson's disease. Mm-hmm. Brian mentioned a couple. We got knocked. You played on grounds that were sprayed. But there's a very, very strong – look at pesticides and insecticides and all sorts of things that sort of we've been living with for 50 years. So it's very difficult to say, it's linked to football.
0: Of course. What do you know about that part of it? Because when you say about a potential link to football and people think about head knocks and things, but what do you know about that, the crop and weed spraying that's gone on? Because has that been investigated?
2: Look, there's been strong investigation. One of our researchers, my former medical director, David Blacker, who himself has got Parkinson's disease, is really looking at the links between pesticides and insecticides, etc., sort of with Parkinson's. There's an incredibly strong number of old farmers that get Parkinson's disease, and they used to spray, just sit under the crop sprayers that sprayed their crops.
0: Right. And Parkinson's rates are increasing, aren't they, at a fairly rapid rate generally?
2: Dramatically. It's the second only to dementia.
0: Yes.
2: In increasing numbers, Mark. And so, it's quite alarming. It's almost, pandemic, whatever you like to call it.
0: Wow. So it's very important to be getting these sorts of messages out. And trials into different treatments. What's the Perrin Institute up to in that regard?
2: Look, we're about to run two trials using a repurposed drug called Probicol. Probicol is about 40 years old, but it's got characteristics that we believe will impact on Parkinson's. It's currently being run in Alzheimer's disease.
0: Yes.
2: And the characteristics between Alzheimer's and Parkinson's are often quite close. And so we'll start trials in about 2 months' time.
0: Yeah. Okay. So have you got participants for those trials?
2: Look, we work with Parkinson's WA and various groups to get participants, but we also run Parkinson's clinics. We're treatment clinics at the institute. So we've got a number of people that we're going to sort of look at sort of first, and then broaden it to get the numbers. We're looking to do 10 first, then increase that to 20, and then hopefully go to 150 in the trial.
0: Wow. And what do you think about your old former West Perth, your colleague, your mate, your premiership player in Brian Pleitner? He's bringing people together and trying to do his bit, isn't he?
2: He's done a wonderful job, Mark. He's just a community guy. The importance of bringing these people together is, as he really sort of spoke very well about, it's bringing them together. They can talk about sort of how they're feeling, their symptoms, compare symptoms, without having sort of people have to worry about who's around the table, as he said. And that can't be understated, particularly with guys. Guys don't talk a lot, as you're probably aware, the Cardi's Coffee Club sort of is another thing that Brian was involved in, and where guys come together, and it's not about sort of telling each other how good you were, it's about understanding how you're feeling and where people are at that particular point.
0: Yeah. Steve, feel free to stay on the line as well, because I've got a call coming through, and I know Brian will be listening intently to this. We were talking about some of the footy clubs represented on this list of people who have been diagnosed with Parkinson's disease, and there are a couple of clubs missing from that list. I've got George on the line from Kelmscott. G'day, George.
3: Good morning, Mark. Before I could tell my story, just say to Steve, hello from my wife, because they went to school in Brighton, Victoria.
0: What's your wife's name?
3: Sylvia.
0: Sylvia.
3: Sylvia Campbell, she was.
2: Oh, my God.
0: Is that ringing a bell there, Steve? I've still got you there. Yeah.
2: It certainly does. It certainly does. And I'm about to meet some of the old cohorts in about 5 weeks back in Melbourne. So I'll give your regards, Sylvia, okay?
0: Thank you for that, sir. Now, George, tell me, have you got this in your family, you think?
3: No, I'm not. What happened, my grandfather played for East Fremantle 18 years in 1898 through, and I had a problem with my hands, and I went to the doctor, and I said, is this hereditary? Because my grandfather had Parkinson's disease. Mm. And we worked it out that it was due to playing football, and also a friend of mine, we played under-16s grand final for South Fremantle, Neil Bolton. He played for South Fremantle League. He passed away with Parkinson's disease.
0: Okay, so that's a couple that you know of. So that's way back, right?
3: Yeah, it's been over 100 years.
0: Yes, okay. Well, thank you for letting us know about that in your family, George. And Steve, this is the sort of thing that I guess Brian's dropped off the line, I think, the sort of thing that he'd be interested to know about this from former footballers going way back.
2: Oh, definitely, Mark. It's not sort of a closed shop. It's, like we're looking at, getting people together, common interests in the past, and now suffering from the same condition, which is a difficult journey.
0: And just finally, I've got a text message here from Greg who says he was talking about a link with soccer players and dementia that was going back. He's talking about from the 1960s, and said that one of the things that they changed as a result of that was the weight and the design of soccer balls, because they were talking about brain trauma from, you head the ball in soccer. I mean, that's a different conversation probably, but we're talking Aussie rules footy, and whether or not there's a link to that, we don't know. But it's interesting that there's been some research done into this, because not just head knocks, but in soccer, you use your head to thump into the ball, don't you?
2: Well, very much so. And those heavy leather balls were, they could do some damage. It's the ongoing knocks. It's the ongoing knocks that sort of receive. It's not the number. It's at times it's or the weight of the knocks. It's just the ongoing knocks. The Institute is doing some amazing research into concussions.
0: Yeah.
2: And at the moment also, and the linkages between all of these are still to be found, but they're suspected, if I could say that. It's about Look, one of the other things is too that they did a study in the US, and David Blacker was part of this review of the information, in that if you live near golf courses and which continually sprayed, and parks were continually sprayed, the chances of you getting Parkinson's was increased significantly.
0: It's got to be something in that, doesn't there? I'm sure the research, the investigating will continue. Steve, really appreciate your time this morning. Thank you.
2: No, thanks, Mark. Thank you much.
0: Good on you, Steve Arnott there. So, as I mentioned, a West Perth Premiership player himself when he was a very young man in the early 70s. He's the CEO of the Perrin Institute. And before that, you heard from a two-time Premiership player with West Perth, Brian Plightner, who was diagnosed with Parkinson's disease in 2020. And he's gathered a list of 20 people.

0: And you're Steve Arnott there. So, as I mentioned, a West Perth Premiership player himself when he was a very young man in the early 70s. He's the CEO of the Perrin Institute. And before that, you heard from a two-time Premiership player with West Perth, Brian Pleitner, who was diagnosed with Parkinson's disease in 2020. And he's gathered a list of 20 people are on it so far, former players and officials from the Waffle, from WA Football, who have been diagnosed with Parkinson's disease. He's keen to know about more. So if this is something you've got that buried away in your family, someone you know of who's either living with Parkinson's or had it, has a connection to the Waffle, they'd love to hear more from you. And if you get in touch with us, we can certainly put you in touch with Brian. 26 past seven now.
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0: All right, it's time to give me a call if you want to join me at the zoo on Friday. It's your final opportunity to win these tickets, and you know they are well worth winning. The phones have been running hot this week. I'm doing the CEO sleep out for Vinny's with Dustin, my producer. On Thursday night, we'll be sleeping in our little sleeping bags. You got your sleeping bag ready?
3: I've got my sleeping bag. My mum picked it up from my cousin yesterday.
0: Right.
3: But every morning this week, I've been waking up and just...
0: It's getting colder.
3: Oh, my gosh. And just, it does remind you. It makes you feel, you know, sad that people do sleep out in these temperatures.
0: Exactly. 1300 221 0025 is the number to get in touch. We've got how many today? We've got a couple of passes to give away.
3: Our final two passes.
0: Our final two double passes. So what you can do is come along between 7 and 8 on the Friday morning, this Friday morning, to the zoo to see the show between 7 and 8, and then you get the private tour of the zoo, a walking tour for an hour or so after the show at 8 o'clock before it opens to the public. 1300 221 0025. If you'd like to win those tickets, and you know now you need to make some animal noises. So we've had lions and
3: monkeys
0: and all sorts of things.
3: We've had a we haven't had giraffe. It hasn't come up today or yet on the wheel.
0: Spin your wheel. Let's see what we all get. Right. Let's do it. And it's slowing down. Here we go. And it stopped on. Oh, what did you say? Giraffe. Oh, it's a
3: look
0: giraffe.
3: At that.
0: Hello, Peter.
4: Hello.
0: Hello. Can you make the sound of a giraffe?
4: Giraffe.
0: Let me give you a hint, all right? Here's apparently what one sounds like. That sounded a bit evil. Can you do that for me, Peter? Yeah, you sound a bit like a ghost. That's good enough for me. Good on you, Pete. You can come along to the zoo on Friday.
4: Okay, I appreciate that. Thank you.
0: No worries. Thank you. And Tim, you got through next in line. Can you do a giraffe sound?
5: Let's go. Let's go.
0: That's good enough for me. I don't even know what a giraffe sounds like. Apparently, it sounds something like this. That sounds like a cross between a cow and a donkey
3: and
0: a horse and a ghost. Tim, would you like to come to the zoo on Friday?
5: Yeah, sounds like a plan.
0: All right, excellent. We'll see you there. I'll pop you back to Sam to get your details. Thank you, Dustin. Get your sleeping bag. Get your mittens and your gloves and your beanies and whatever else you can muster because it is going to be cold. All right, coming up after the news, let's talk about volunteering. The SES is on the hunt for more volunteers. So do you have what it takes to join up to our state emergency service? Well, have a look at that after the news. Ross Solly with all your sports action. It's 7:30.
6: Hi, I'm Melissa Clark. On AM after 8, could Israel's offensive in Lebanon jeopardise Donald Trump's ceasefire deal? And Australia's deadliest year for drug overdoses, are they being overlooked?

0: Good morning, this is ABC News. I'm Garrett Mundy. The US President Donald Trump says the framework of an agreement to end the war with Iran will be published pretty soon, claiming Tehran has agreed never to have a nuclear weapon. Speaking shortly after arriving at the G7 summit in France, President Trump also said the agreement had been signed after his Vice President J.D. Vance earlier said the agreement had been signed electronically. Mr. Trump said he's not sure if he'll personally attend a ceremonial signing in Switzerland on Friday, but said the deal is already having the desired effect on oil prices and the stock market.
1: I think

0: A lot of great things are going to happen in the Middle East right now, and very importantly, the oil is plummeting down, and the stock market is shooting up like a rocket.
1: French President Emmanuel Macron says he won't back down despite threats by Donald Trump to impose new tariffs. Mr. Trump has threatened 100% tariffs on French wines unless Paris removes its digital tax on American tech companies. Mr. Macron says he's prepared for the talks with Mr. Trump, as they had similar ones a few years ago.
2: We are familiar with this threat, by the way. In Biarritz, during the G7 in 2019, we had pretty much the same thing. So we will settle all this respectfully through discussion, but it won't happen in this way.
1: Some economists say the Reserve Bank should increase rates again today, despite most major banks tipping they'll remain unchanged. CommBank, ANZ, Westpac and NAB are all predicting the central bank will leave interest rates unchanged at 4.35%. The RBA has increased the official cash rate after each of its past three meetings. Warren Hogan is the chief economic advisor at Judo Bank and says if the Reserve Bank was serious about reducing inflation, it would raise rates further.
3: I mean, it just depends if they're serious about getting inflation back to target. We're now sort of running into the sixth year of inflation being persistently and consistently above their 2 to 3% inflation target. We know that it's having an effect on our economy, on people's living standards.
1: One Nation MP Barnaby Joyce says it's an absolute possibility his leader Pauline Hanson will run in the lower house at the next federal election. A trend in the opinion polls in recent weeks suggests One Nation is now the most popular party in the country. Senator Hanson currently represents Queensland in the upper house, but by convention, the Prime Minister sits in the House of Representatives. Mr. Joyce has told Channel 9 he'll leave it to Senator Hanson to decide if she'll shift chambers.
4: I just don't want to get too far ahead, Sarah. When people say, oh, you know, Prime Minister and winning elections, I just think that rings a bit of, you're full of yourself, and I don't want that.
1: The federal government is standing by its two-day Senate inquiry to probe major tax changes, including the shake-up to the capital gains tax discount. Hearings for the inquiry began yesterday, but the opposition has argued 2 days is not enough time. Employment Minister Amanda Rishworth has defended the process, telling Channel 9 anyone could have made a submission.
5: There has already been a Senate inquiry into the 50% capital gains, and overwhelmingly the evidence was presented to that the system needed to change.
1: A CSIRO mouse plague researcher has urged Great Southern residents to prepare their homes for an influx of mice as colder weather forces the rodents indoors. Researcher Steve Henry says he noticed unseasonably large numbers of mice through the eastern Great Southern region earlier this year and expects those mice to look for shelter and warmth in built-up areas. Ravensthorpe farmer Andy Chambers says he's already taken preventative baiting measures, but it might not be enough.
6: Around the house and that, and the vehicles, where they are coming in, getting into the vehicles and boring into the house, they'll chew through the gyprock through the cornice in the ceiling, and yeah, got a dog that can knock the door open a little bit, let a few in through there, so you got to be on the ball.
1: The Australian soccer referee, who's been accused of making a gesture linked to the white supremacy movement, says he made an involuntary twitch. Sean Evans was officiating as a video referee at the World Cup match between Germany and Curaçao on the weekend, where he was shown making a gesture with his right hand linked to the white supremacy movement. In a statement released by FIFA, Evans says he made an involuntary subconscious twitch and it wasn't a reflection of his beliefs. FIFA's disciplinary committee says it found no evidence of breaches of the FIFA disciplinary code. Perth's weather, partly cloudy today, southerly winds 15 to 25 kilometres an hour, becoming light in the evening, a forecast top of 16 degrees. Right now in Perth, it's 4.9 degrees. 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
8: It's 25 to 8. Let's head back to main roads. Hi, Declan. What's happening with the traffic?
9: Good morning, Mark. Just those emergency works now. They're on Lord Street northbound at Walcott Street in Mount Lawley. The left turn lane has been closed by Watercorp there, so please be aware and drive with caution. Checking the freeways now. Southbound is under speed at Burns Beach Road and then Whitford Avenue through to Erindale Road, while northbound busy from Thomas Road to Rolly Road and then Roe Highway through to Cranford Avenue. No delays on the Grand Farmer Freeway and the Northbridge Tunnel is moving well in both directions. Drive safely, and that's the latest from main roads.
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3: 24 minutes to 8 on this chilly Tuesday morning. How cold has it got this morning? We will find out in just a sec. We'll bring you the weather details. Yes, as the week continues, the temperature just seems to be dropping just in time for that CEO sleep out on Thursday night into Friday morning. So we've got a bit of a full list now of listeners who'll be coming along to join us at the zoo and get their free little private walking tour after the show finishes at 8 o'clock on Friday. But what I need to say is thank you. The donations keep coming in. You can just head to the Vinnie's CEO Sleep Out page and search for me, Mark Gibson, and we've ticked up to $6,413 in donations to my page, which makes me very pleased, and I know Vinnie's will be very pleased. One thing that strikes me is the number of people who are just writing the word anonymous. That means you're an even better person, I reckon. You're doing it anonymously. You're not even getting the credit. Loads and loads of really substantial donations coming in from people just anonymously doing them. 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This morning you've donated $250 and I'm very grateful. Ian for your $80, Wayne with your $75, Jenny with your $80. These are just coming through and that's making a huge difference to what Vinnie's does. If I can push that total up, so I'm about $6,500. If I could get that up to about $10,000 by Friday, by the end of the show, I'd be very, very pleased with that. So if you want to spare a few dollars, it goes to the services that Vinnie's provide to help the homelessness in and around Perth and WA. So you know that it's going to a good cause.
1: 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Finance.
3: The All Ords has closed up 122 points yesterday to 9,128. We'll be watching the interest rate decision from the Reserve Bank with interest today, pardon the pun. That's coming through that announcement at 12:30 our time. The Dow Jones finished up 469 points to 51,671. Gold trading at $4,310 US an ounce. Brent crude oil, $83 US a barrel, and iron ore, $102 US a ton. Our Australian dollar is buying 71 US cents, 61 euro cents, 53 British pence, and $1.21 New Zealand.
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3: Rob Laurie at the Weather Bureau. It's been cold. People keep texting in about ice on windscreens and all sorts of things. So how cold have we got this morning?
4: It's been pretty cold. So it's a bit of a mixed bag. Depends. If you're close to the coast, places like Mandurah and Garden Island, Swanbourne, they've only seen about 7 or 8. But if you're further inland, it's been very cold indeed. So Perth Airport's got down to 1 degree. And we also had 0.6 degrees at Pearce and the Swan Valley 0.8. Some of those temperatures are actually the coldest we've had this winter. So if you're thinking it's cold, it certainly has been.
3: All right, and what are we getting up to today? Not much.
4: Yeah, well, it's not too bad, actually. If the sun comes out all right, we're hoping to get up to a top of 16 degrees, partly cloudy, fairly lightish winds, and up to a top of 17 degrees tomorrow with an overnight minimum of 5 degrees.
3: All right, continuing cold weather across the week. Rob Laurie, thank you.
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3: Kate Lever, in the spirit of volunteering and sleeping out for the homeless, and let's just talk about volunteers more generally, the SES.
5: Yes, I wanted to celebrate our amazing men and women in orange, bright orange jumpsuits. Look, that storm recently, we saw them getting out there. There were so many call-outs for that. And, you know, I was thinking, what does it take to be a part of the SES? You've got to be available at a moment's notice at 2 in the morning in the freezing cold is a pretty incredible job and pretty incredible that they're all voluntary as well. And I thought, look, I could see myself in an orange jumpsuit. Mm-hmm. Let's have a chat to them. So I went and met with Varun Sequeira, who is the manager of the Canning and South Perth SES, to see how he got into it.
6: So my first call-out was actually one of the more impactful call-outs for me. It was a missing person search for a child up in Pinjarra. and it

0: It was a positive outcome. We ended up finding the child, but the biggest impact on me was actually the reaction from the parents who came and thanked the volunteers. There was a big group of us that had rocked up, and I think just that feeling, that sense of gratitude and accomplishment that you've done something for someone, even though they didn't know who we are, just left that indelible mark on me.
1: Yeah, absolutely. And what was it that motivated you 8 years ago to join up with the SES?
0: I was a young bachelor looking for something to do with my spare time other than video games, and I wanted to get out and be active. I was looking for volunteer opportunities around me. I happened to stumble upon the SES. Funnily enough, I'd never heard of the SES until I looked online. I was looking for something physical because I'm a desk jockey at work. I sit at a desk 9 to 5, so I was keen to get out and, while I was physically fit and able, to contribute. And by coincidence, my classmate was the local manager at the time. And I joined as a volunteer, and 8 years later, I'm the local manager.
1: And has it been rewarding to be part of that? I mean, you see people in their most vulnerable state. Their homes could be damaged. There could be lots of hazards around. We've just seen those storms recently.
0: Yes, I think that sense of reward is always there. I've been fortunate to be able to deploy to 2 ex-tropical cyclones now, Seroja and Narelle. And in both those instances, deploying to those communities when they are at their lowest and at their worst is something that is quite special, because we're able to call upon our weeks and years of training to help them. And I think what also stands out to me is that sense of community that Australia and WA always has, where the whole community comes together.
1: If it's something like Cyclone Seroja, you know, you're called out there and you could be there for days. You might not even get any sleep. I mean, you have to be prepared for that going in, right?
0: Absolutely. I think the time commitment cannot be underscored enough. And I think that's why I'm in awe of so many volunteers around the state, not just in SES, but across the various emergency services as well, that volunteer their time. Increasingly in our economy now as well, time is money. And so it is getting difficult to source volunteers. But yes, it is a large time commitment. None of us could do what we do without the support of our family and our friends. It is confronting. I think that is, I won't lie, to see the level of destruction, particularly with Seroja when it hit some of those communities. It was not just businesses, but even the local volunteers themselves, the SES units there who were helping out, had their own homes and businesses impacted. So very much aware that we're coming in not just to support them with physical resources, but also mentally as well.
1: And is there any particular type of person that you're looking for or looking to recruit into the SES? Do you think that someone stands out? What kind of qualities would you need to have?
0: That sense of community, wanting to give back. It is very hard to motivate someone to go out at 2 a.m. on a cold, windy night in the rain. And I think unless you have that sense of wanting to give back and contribute to the community, you won't be out there with us and you won't last very long. So there is a role for everyone. I mean, I've gone from sitting at a desk using a PC to now, you know, trained to use chainsaws, climb up on roofs. I'm also a trained flood rescue boat operator. There's lots of experiences, life experiences, that I would never have had if I didn't put up my hand about 8 years ago.
2: Oh, good on you. Varun Sekera, they're the local manager of the Canning and South Perth SES, chatting to our Kate Lever. Rain, hail or shine, they do a fantastic job. Tell you who else does a fantastic job. Nadia Mitsopoulos. She's on your radio from 8:30. She'll be in the studio in just a sec to tell you what's coming up. Then Ross Solly with all the day's sports news at 16 minutes to 8.

0: Alex Lloyd and Amazing on 102.5 ABC Perth. Nadia loves a good segue. Amazing. No, I just gave you a big rap before that. I said about the SES doing all their incredible work, and so does Nadia Mitsopoulos.
1: Oh, I heard that, Gibbo. Thank you. Speaking of incredible work, the banana bread has been baked. So I've popped it in the freezer. It'll stay nice and fresh for you because I'll be at the Dockers on Thursday night, of course.
0: Yes.
1: So I can't, but I'll deliver Thursday afternoon. So I'm trying to be planning ahead. And in fact, I made two, one for daughter to cut up, you know, for lunchbox. And she goes, oh, Mum, get two. That's great. I went, no, one's for Gibbo.
0: And one's for the other
1: one's
0: son.
1: One's for Gibbo.
0: Our son, Mum.
1: That's for your older brother. And I bought the sun-dried tomatoes yesterday for the sun-dried tomato feta and spinach muffins.
0: Stop it.
1: Yep.
0: Oh, you've gone above.
1: So, and then you can so then you get a bit of savoury, but you're going to have to share. How many you got going?
0: We've got about 20 listeners. Are you you feeling a bit...
1: I better do a double batch of muffins then.
0: You're feeling guilty that you're not sleeping out this year.
1: A little bit.
0: So you're catering.
1: A little bit.
0: No, this is good. This is good.
1: I'll be freezing at Perth Stadium thinking of you all.
0: Oh, you poor old thing, watching your Dockers win while we are sleeping, rugging up in sleeping bags. Doing it for the homeless, though.
1: Running all
0: $6,500 and rising. Very pleased with that.
1: And your mate Ross Solly's not feeling very confident. Is he coming over for it?
0: No, he's not. He's piked out.
1: He should have. We could have hosted him, had a little barbecue, celebrated our win. I'd love to have a little weekend with Ross.
0: Oh, no.
1: Why doesn't he come?
0: Love to have a beer with Duncan.
1: Yeah.
0: Love to have a night with Ross. Yeah.
1: It would be fun. Now, Gibbo, anyone who's building a house or, you know, building a business might know that there are very long, frustratingly high wait times to get your power connected. Mm. And this has been a problem for a while, and there's been a little bit of improvement, but it's still taking 9 or 10 months. Just a long time
0: when we're
1: trying to get housing supply on as quick as we can. So we're trying to get to the bottom of why this has been such a big problem, because Western Power's just, I've been talking about this for a few years now, they just can't get those numbers down. They're stubbornly high.
0: You're the time constraint reporter, aren't you? Yesterday it was like, why are they hanging on to your super for so long? Now it's why they can't get your power connected for so long.
1: Well,
0: you're onto the timing.
1: I am. Well, I mean, timing's kind of the essence when we have a dire housing shortage. And I'm sorry, but super companies shouldn't be waiting 2 years to hand out a death benefit either, Gibbo.
0: Agree.
1: It's not right.
0: Agree. That was yesterday's.
1: Yes, absolutely. And the other thing, this is really interesting because, you know, there are superstars out there that could be our next Olympians. You know that they've actually, we've got people from the Australian Institute of Sport coming, and they're talent scouting, looking for the next best elite athlete.
0: Oh.
1: You might not even know it's you.
0: There's still hope for us.
1: Yeah. Well, they could say, mate, have you ever thought about basketball? Basketball. Hey, you could be a rower.
0: Yeah.
1: Seriously.
0: What sort of ages are we talking?
1: Teenagers?
0: Yeah.
1: Whatever age. They're having a talent search. They did it in 2024 and they found 346 prospects.
0: How many of them actually?

0: made it to the Olympics.
1: I'll ask them when they speak to me after well, half
0: still,
1: past eight.
0: They still might. They but, still might be in development.
1: But, so I read somewhere they used to do this in, you know, like Russia and East Germany, where they'd right. go to the primary schools. Look, yes. no, seriously, I read a yes. legitimate article going, right, yeah. gymnast, you know, because they, when they used to take all the drugs, were very good mm. at the Olympic Games. I'm sure Ross can tell us all about that.
0: Yeah, he'll know a thing or two about that. But those poor children in some of those countries where they were taken in to do the gymnastics from the age of two.
1: Well, I mean, I covered all of the treatment of the, yeah. the poor waist athletes yeah. here and you know, what they suffered. It was yeah. terrible.
0: It's not good.
1: Terrible. No, we exposed that.
0: Yep. Well, you expose a lot.
1: Bye-bye then.
0: We will see you on the radio, Nadia, from 8:30 after AM at 8.
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3: 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I'm Josh Tracy from the Fremantle Dockers. 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
0: What did you think of that Josh Tracy performance?
5: He's well, what I was going to say is, are you allowed to play promos for your own show, are you, on the Perth Breakfast Show?
0: Yeah, we are.
5: Are you? All right, because in management, in Canberra, we got told that, you know, you obviously got a bit of an ego problem if you're playing your own promos, but obviously it's different in Perth.
0: We got a new promos bloke.
5: Right, and he said, play your own promos.
0: He makes them and he just says, play them. So I
5: What's
0: play
5: his
0: him.
5: Name? What's he, this is his first name, that'll do.
0: His name's Jez.
5: Jez, can you just let us know, is it okay for Gibbo to play his own promos?
0: He scheduled it.
5: All right, then. Makes sense, then. Makes sense, I guess. Hey, Gibbo, do you remember before the Sydney Olympics when they put an ad in the paper looking for handball players? Because when you're the host country, mm-hmm. you can go in every sport. You basically can enter a team in all the sports. And we didn't actually have a proper handball competition. They put an ad in the paper just saying anyone who, you know, has got good hand-eye coordination, can throw a ball, and would like to go to the Olympics, please sign up. Please let us know and you can play on our handball team.
0: Did they really do that?
5: They absolutely did that. The listeners will confirm it, I'm sure. And a few basketballers and I think some volleyball players and some others who weren't going to make the Olympics for their sport, put their hand up. And I think in the end we had I think we got smashed, but we weren't embarrassing. Mm. It was 2000 for the Olympics for handball.
0: And you're telling me this why?
5: Because do you even listen to your own program? You were talking about to Nadia about talent identification and talent spotting for the Olympics.
0: Oh, okay. Sometimes your links are quite tenuous. I'm just trying to keep up. But that
5: is
0: wasn't,
5: that a tenuous
0: No, that wasn't
5: link
0: that
5: listener?
0: Tenuous. All right, it wasn't that tenuous.
5: Are you all right, mate? You're focused. There's one all, by the way, Uruguay versus Saudi Arabia at the moment.
0: Oh, it is too. You know what I did on Monday? I said, put that far left TV screen on SBS for the next month.
5: Yes.
0: So it is. I can see it.
5: Yeah, but
0: I forgot to look at it. There we go.
5: You forgot to watch it. I've done the same thing. Like I said, I came in on Monday morning and I said to one of my producers, you only have one job today, mm-hmm. and that is to try and make sure that one of the TVs is on SBS.
0: Yeah.
5: And they did it, and I'm happy to report back that their job is secure.
0: Oh, we're giving SBS a good plug, aren't we? But that's where you can watch the World Cup.
5: It is indeed. And if you're watching it today, you would have seen one of the biggest upsets of football World Cup history where Cape Verde.
0: Oh, yeah.
5: Did you say Verde or Verde?
0: I thought it was Verde, like green, but yeah, go on.
5: I don't know because I've heard Cape Verde and I've heard Cape Verde. If we've got any listeners in Cape Verde this morning, can you let us know?
0: Where is Cape Verde?
5: It's just off the coast of Africa. Apparently, it's a good holiday destination.
0: Is it?
5: Apparently, there's really nice beaches and stuff. I've never been there, but I'm sure a listener has. But their population is 500,000.
0: Right.
5: And they were playing against Spain who won the world. Oh, the bloke from Saudi Arabia just got one in the Jats crackers, I think.
0: Oh, I was just Googling Cape Verde. Hang on, I can't do five things at once.
5: Now, 500,000 is the population of Cape Verde or Cape Verde. I think it's Cape Verde. And, of course, Spain is one of the world powerhouses of football. Mm. And they were held to a nil-all draw.
0: Wow.
5: Which is unbelievable, really, when you look at the pedigree of both those sides and how much money is spent on them.
0: Gee, that must have been riveting to watch.
5: Well, I think it kicked off at midnight your time, so there'll be a few bleary-eyed fans this morning. Belgium and Egypt played a 1-1 draw. And as I mentioned in the match at the moment, it is the Kingdom of Saudi Arabia 1, Uruguay 1. Mm. By the way,
0: to take the show though to Cape Verde. I mean, 620 kilometres off the coast of Senegal, it is highly celebrated for its pristine white sand beaches, diverse landscapes, and vibrant mix of African and Portuguese cultures.
5: Wow,
0: sounds good.
5: It sounds fantastic. Well, let's do a show from there, Gibbo. In fact, why don't you do the CEO sleep out from there? Because it's like a good place to have a kip on the beach.
0: 9 out of the 10 islands are inhabited. Let's go to the other one. Let's go to the uninhabited island.
5: Yep, it's be the first one. Old man Swiss Family Robinson.
0: Yes.
5: That'll be us.
0: Yes. Sorry, where were we?
5: I can't remember. Tunisia, by the way, have sacked their coach just one game into the World Cup, and they sacked him after they got thrashed yesterday.
0: You don't do that, though, do you?
5: You surely wouldn't do. You'd think you'd give him another chance. Sean Evans, the Australian official, he made some headlines because, you know, they do this little shot before the game starts of the people in the soundproof booth who do the officiating and all this sort of stuff. And he was there and somebody spotted he was doing a hand signal, an upside-down OK signal with his hands. And apparently this means white supremacy or there's other things it can mean. So then all of a sudden they had to launch an because somebody complained, Gibbo. Oh. And so they had to launch an investigation into it. Poor old Sean Evans, the Australian official. He got cleared. And he says, I definitely wasn't doing anything untoward. It was involuntary. It was a subconscious twitch that I had.
0: Oh.
5: I was unaware that I was doing it. I certainly was not communicating a message, affiliation, game, or belief of any kind.
0: Well, the old subconscious twitch.
5: The old subconscious twitch excuse. I think, to be fair, I don't know, maybe he was. But he says he wasn't. He's been investigated. He just looks happy to be there.
0: Does he?
5: I think so.
0: What about Paul Curtis? What's he doing?
5: Well, he is unlucky. Like last year he got 3 weeks when he should never have got 3 weeks. The tribunal came down really hard on him. I thought his tackle, okay, it ended up not very good for Hamish Davis. He got concussed. But Gibbo, even as an Eagles man, you'd have to say that not much Paul Curtis could have done in that situation, was there?
0: It's so hard, isn't it, on the person tackling?
5: I think so.
0: If you don't deliberately slam their head into the turf and it's just a bit of a consequence, it's so hard. It's a contact sport. It's a tough game, but it has some horrible outcomes sometimes.
5: But last week that Collingwood bloke got overturned and I think his was just as dangerous as what Paul Curtis's was. So I would be very surprised if Paul Curtis's 3 ban stays. If it does, bloody pox on you, bloody whatever, pox on your bloody kingdom, AFL. And Gold Coast is also challenging Daniel Rioli's umpire contact charge. And Brendan McCullum, the coach of the English cricket team, says he's concerned about the welfare of Captain Ben Stokes, says he's checking on him every day just to make sure that he's okay and that, because there's a lot happening. Wow. Of course, he got himself into that trouble. Maybe don't go out to nightclubs at 2 a.m. in the morning and get into fights.
0: Oh, there it is, Ross Solly. Thank you.
5: Bye-bye.
0: See ya. Ross Solly with Sport. If you're just tuning in, really interesting discussion earlier about a possible 2-hour time limit on devices in classrooms. High schools in Victoria are doing it and reverting to pen and paper.
6: Obviously, there is an absolute balance of developing your fundamental skills.
7: A great conversation, very, very good. I agree with it completely. But how you're going to effectively take a device away, I mean, anyone who's a parent, and I am, would know that that is a difficult conversation at the best of times.
0: That was one of the discussions we had on the show today. Thank you for your company. Hopefully you rug up and things warm up as the day goes on. Have a great day and I'll catch you tomorrow. It's 8 o'clock.
8: This is ABC News. Good morning, I'm Garrett Mundy. Israel's Prime Minister says the struggle is not over as the United States and Iran sign a ceasefire agreement. William Howard Evans reports.
9: Addressing his nation, Benjamin Netanyahu says the government has saved the state of Israel from annihilation while warning the fight continues. Earlier, US President Donald Trump said a preliminary agreement to end the war in the Gulf has already been signed by the US and Iran, and an official signing ceremony will take place on Friday in Switzerland. It marks the most significant step yet to resolve the conflict, which has killed hundreds and upended global energy markets. Much about the agreement still remains unknown, but US officials say Iran has to satisfy demands to never build a nuclear weapon.
10: Ukrainian President Volodymyr Zelensky says he's offered